0: Presented to you by La Quinta by Wyndham. Tonight, La Quinta, tomorrow you shine. I'm Buster Olney. Kenny Ligon is filling in for Taylor Schwenk again today. And on the show today, we'll be talking with Chris Getz, head of baseball operations for the Chicago White Sox, about his team's remarkable start, Munetaka Murakami, and about the Pope. Got Sarah Langs's notes. But first, let's talk to Jorge Castillo of ESPN.com. Jorge Castillo covers baseball for ESPN, and he's part of the New York chapter of baseball writers. Jorge, how you doing?
1: I'm doing well, Buster. How are you?
0: Good. So the reason why I mentioned that is that when we get to award season, what happens in every chapter, as you well know, is that two writers are picked from the group to cast ballots. Now, you are relatively new to the New York chapter, so I suspect that you don't have a vote in the National League Cy Young Award this year. Is that correct?
1: I haven't been told anything, so I doubt it, yeah.
0: Okay. I think that what you need to do is light a candle every night and ask to be not get that vote. Because that one, Jorge, is going to be a tough one. Like what we're seeing out of Paul Skenes, Shohei Ohtani, Jacob Mizorowski, wow. I'm just watching these guys pitch in the last week. You wonder by the time we get to the end of the year what these numbers are going to look like. What are you seeing in this trio?
1: It's the best trio in baseball. I mean, I was there on opening day at Citi Field when Paul Skenes didn't survive the first inning. Was charged with 5 runs in that first inning because O'Neill Cruz misplayed 2 balls in center field. Since then, a 1.09 ERA in 8 starts. He's flirted with a no-hitter in the last 2 outings. Hasn't walked a batter going back to April 13th.
0: And Buster, a month without walking a hitter. I just want to reiterate that. Go ahead.
1: Yeah, and I just took a lot of courage, Buster. Please hold your applause. But I picked Paul Skenes to be my NL Cy Young Award winner.
0: And you were out on a limb. Way to go.
1: Yeah. the courage that took. And it's looking good. The problem is that Mizorowski is basically unhittable. I mean, he threw 49 pitches at least 100 miles an hour on Wednesday. The guy has thrown 233 100 mile an hour or better pitches this year. The rest of baseball starting pitchers, 144. He's dominant. I mean, the guy's throwing 103, 104 miles an hour. And then you got Shohei Ohtani, who when Shohei Ohtani wants to do something, he almost always does it. And this year, it's very obvious that he wants to win a Cy Young Award. 2 years ago, he wanted to go 50-50 because he wasn't pitching. He went 50-50. He's a .82 ERA. He's looked great. Now, it's a matter of, for me, when it comes to Cy Young, I'm really into, it's very important to me. How many innings are these guys going to throw? I thought Zach Wheeler should have won that Cy Young Award over Corbin Burns in 21 because he threw more and was super effective. Ohtani's at 44 innings so far. Skenes is at 50. Mizorowski at 51. And I just wonder with Ohtani's, his workload, we've seen that become a story here. Him trying to do the two-way thing and struggling at the plate. I wonder how the Dodgers will, moving forward with Ohtani, how will they handle him as he tries to do something that we've never seen before, a two-way player winning the Cy Young Award.
0: Well, it's funny that you cast it that way. Like, you're like, how will the Dodgers handle him? I think you would agree with me. It's what Shohei Ohtani wants to do. If he says to the, and I'm just making this up, okay? There's no indication that he would do this. But if he went to them today and said, you know what? I'm just going to bag the DH thing for a while. I'm going to focus on pitching. Like, I want to go to every 5 days. The Dodgers would do it. If he said to them, I want to stay in the lineup most days, they would do that too. If he said to them, I don't want to pitch the day before I pitch, or I want to DH the day before I pitch, and then the day I pitch, then they would do that. Whatever Ohtani wants, he gets in his schedule, yes?
1: That has been the case. I wonder if this year it could change a little bit. I wonder if the Dodgers, on paper, this lineup is supposed to be unbelievable. They have stars, future Hall of Famers up and down this lineup. It has not, the offense has been struggling now, for the better part, 2-3 weeks. And Ohtani's just not been Ohtani at the plate. And then on the starting rotation side, Glasnow just goes on the injured list. Blake Snell just comes off the injured list. That group hasn't necessarily been what we expected either. Yamamoto has not been quite himself. Ohtani's actually been needed in that rotation, but he's also needed right now unbelievably to me in that lineup. So I'll be interested in seeing if the Dodgers do put up some resistance and say, hey, actually, you know what, Shohei, we're going to do this. And we know you want to do both. And we know we had your ambition and your goals. But for the Dodgers,
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0: I'm surprised. Like, Skeens' dominance in his last two starts was staggering. I can't remember, you know, Pedro Martinez might be the closest thing that I'm seeing to what we're seeing in Skeens right now with how he's good. And you mentioned Mizorowski had tweeted out today that he's going Mach 3, right? 103, when no one else is doing that on a more consistent basis. I get the feeling because of volume issue that those two guys might have an advantage by the end of the year. But here's Ohtani's, I think, advantage in this race is that he's more popular. And I don't think it's a huge factor, but I think that when the narratives, writers, I think we tend to look for narratives. And I do think if Ohtani is within 20 innings, if he's within 30 innings, those other guys, and his numbers are right there, because he's the greatest player we've ever seen, that's a little tiebreaker that he has in his column. Are you buying? You think I'm full of crap?
1: No, that's fair. The other thing that I would tie to this, I know we're talking about Cy Young, but MVP. How good of a hitter does Ohtani need to be, or how bad can he be, frankly, to still win an MVP? And maybe voters say, hey, if he's going to win the MVP, then I'll give Skeens or Mizorowski the Cy Young Award, right? You know, I think that's all sort of in play. I'm fascinated also by that MVP race. And, you know, does Ohtani need an 850 OPS and hit 25 home runs or 800 OPS? Like, what's the line there, the threshold, if he's going to be an elite pitcher to also win the MVP?
0: So along those lines, I kind of wonder if Mason Miller might have a better chance for MVP than Cy Young Award. Because especially in this year when we're seeing bullpen meltdowns all over the place, the advantage that the Padres have in the ninth inning is so extraordinary. I wonder, and given the, you know, the number of games that Mason Miller impact, I wonder if it'd be more appropriate for him to be an MVP candidate. Are you buying that?
1: Sure. But Buster, you have more of the history sort of sense of like how unusual. I mean, that's for me, that'd be super unusual, right? A closer winning MVP, especially with Shohei Ohtani in that league. But the stuff that he's doing and the Padres, I know a lot of people have talked about this. I have no idea how they're this good. The numbers just don't add up. And like you said, they've Mason Miller and the fact that they're just winning these close games, that is a huge reason why they're this good. And Mason Miller is a huge reason why.
0: Yeah. And it's, you know, a comparable sort of in a parallel universe. When you talk to Atlanta Braves players from the 90s, they will tell you that they believe that if Mariano Rivera wore their uniform and not pinstripes, they would be the team that would have won the championships. Because he made that kind of difference over the course of a postseason, and maybe over the course of a regular season, Mason Miller will be that guy for the Padres. So anyway, I'm glad I don't have that vote. I would not want to be choosing between those two. Those guys would be hard.
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0: All right, let's dive in a little bit into the early trade conversations that are starting to percolate a little bit. And a couple of observations that I certainly picked up. One, I don't know how many good players are going to be available. At the trade deadline last year, I had a GM say to me, man, there's just not that many good guys out there. Well, with the American League being the land of opportunity and all these teams that are in the mix, who's actually going to be a seller? Do we think that if the Red Sox, given the expectations coming into the year or within five games, that suddenly Craig Bressel is going to wave the white flag? I'm not buying it. We might have to look to the worst National League teams to be sellers. The Rockies certainly will have players. I think Mickey Moniak is a guy who's going to get some attention at the deadline. That'll be interesting. And the Mets, they do have marketable guys. When you're talking about Freddie Peralta, Clay Holmes, what do you see there?
1: The standings are just, I'm looking at the Houston Astros, right? A team that's been completely ravaged by injuries, team that we all expected to at least compete for a playoff spot. And it's been a disaster. They're 10 games under 500 and there's 4.5 games out of a wild card spot. And it's May 14th. So maybe over the course of the next 2 months, this is a team that somehow gets back into it. Cause the one name that I am fascinated by, if they are out of this, is Yordan Alvarez. Now, I would not trade him. You know, he is one of the best hitters in baseball. Obviously, he's under contract through the through the 2028 season. And to me, could you get a Juan Soto-esque call for Yordan Alvarez? The way the Nationals did a few years ago, you know, getting James Wood and CJ Abrams and Mackenzie Gore and a couple other prospects. I don't see that happening, but that's the name. If you said it, Buster, there might not be a ton of, you know, big names, you know, impact players available at the deadline. Alvarez would be the most impactful player since Soto at the deadline. I do think the Astros, you know, getting, you know, moving on from Paredes or Christian Walker is a possibility.
0: Yeah.
1: You mentioned the Mets. Dave, I mean, I was at the game Wednesday night, last night. Juan Soto hits off his foot and I was like, okay, another bad break for the Mets hours after they placed Francisco Alvarez on the injured list with a torn meniscus. They, like you said, Freddie Peralta is an interesting piece. Clay Holmes under the radar, he has been one of the best starting pitchers in baseball this year. That experiment has gone well up in the Mets, converting him from reliever. The Mets, the second most expensive roster in baseball, one of the most expensive rosters of all time. I asked David Stearns on Monday, I believe it was, or Tuesday, at what point do you have to pivot to the future? And he said, we are not close to that point yet. So they're going to ride this out. They're going to give this a go because they have World Series expectations. And, you know, Francisco Lindor is out, Jorge Polanco is out, Luis Robert is out. So they just need to tread water for now. And the Red Sox, I don't see the Red Sox competing for a World Series for, you know, the American League pennant this year. That division is loaded. And they're six games under. Maybe they sneak into a wild card spot, but I don't know. Maybe they move on for a couple of pieces, but I don't see that happening either. I think it's a tough spot for the Red Sox.
0: So some observations about some of the things you're talking about. One, so much of these decisions come down to not what the GM wants, it's what the owner wants to do. Scout the owners for a moment. Steve Cohen has demonstrated he's not the crazy Artie Moreno owner where it's Dan the Torpedo's full speed ahead. 2023, Buck Showalter's last year, he waved the white flag in midseason, said, look, we're not good enough. The numbers are ugly. So that would seem to be in play. Jim Crane, the owner of the Houston Astros, has very strong feelings about how long, you know, long-term contracts. He does not give contracts out more than 6 years. Yordan Alvarez is going to get a contract of more than 6 years, becomes a free agent. Jim traded Kyle Tucker. Right? He traded Kyle Tucker a year before he became a free agent because he didn't want to pay him. So I wouldn't completely rule that out. I'm right there with you. And the Red Sox, the interesting thing about this team to me is it's a hard roster to turn over. When you really dig into it and you're thinking about what they need, offense, what do you do? Well, Wilson Contreras has 2 years left. Trevor Story, the shortstop, has 2 years left. Where else are you making changes other than maybe third base? Caleb Durbin was Craig Breslow's big acquisition in the offseason. It'd be really hard for him to blow that up. And where are you going to get offensive help if you want to do something? So there, quick, before you go, We got a couple minutes left. I want to talk to you about the Yankee situation. Anthony Volbeat comes back. He's playing shortstop. Wasn't wild about his quote, I must say, when he was saying, you know, I've learned that things are out of my control and don't worry about it, which seems to infer that, you know, he didn't necessarily agree with the decision of leaving the minor leagues. And my response to Volpe, you know, would be like, dude, you can control this. Go play well. Go. You've had a get out of jail free card for 3 years. And right now, if I were representing Volpe, I'd say go play other positions. Go play second base. Go play the outfield a little bit. Go down the minor. Ask the Yankees if you can do that, because that's what Caballero's done. And Caballero's put himself in this great position, compete for that spot. And the other thought about the Yankees pre-trade deadline, I think the next 40 games are going to be really important for Jazz Chisholm, because he's an impending free agent. If he doesn't start playing better, you know what? Maybe they flip him at the deadline and get somebody else to come in there and play second base. Give me your thoughts on those.
1: The one thing that really stood out to me was when the Yankees placed Jose Caballero on the injured list, Jose Caballero played so well that the Yankees finally moved off the idea of having Volpe be their starting shortstop after 3 years. Volpe, you know, here in New York, the Yankees were hearing it from everywhere that Volpe, you know, hasn't been good enough. He regressed last year offensively and defensively, playing through that shoulder injury, even though he said that that didn't really impact him. Going into this year, mid-April, Brian Cashman on the record told reporters in Tampa that Volpe was going to be the starting shortstop when he returned. And then Caballero, that series took off. And the one thing that stood out to me when the Yankees placed Caballero on the injured list with that broken finger and activated Anthony Volpe in Baltimore was Aaron Boone said, oh no, this is Jose Caballero's job when he comes back. And that stood out to me. You know, he could have just said, hey, we'll see how this goes, you know, over the next, you know, 10, 14 days and we'll reevaluate. You know, it's within his prerogative to do that. He did not do that. And, I do think it's interesting that Volpe just has not shown yet that he's willing to play other positions.
0: Do players it! Can only make it better!
1: Over the last decade, players for years across baseball have made a career out of just being able to play different positions. Chris Taylor, Kike Hernandez, Ben Zobrist.
0: Brendan Donovan.
1: Guys have made money. They've made careers by just saying, hey, I'll be a utility player. It takes some, you know, you got to swallow your pride a bit. But why not? The Yankees could use, maybe if Anthony Volpe says, hey, I'll play second base, maybe he's exactly the solution at second base. With Jazz Chisholm about to be a free agent. And the fact of the matter is George Lombard is coming. And George Lombard is going to be the starting shortstop for this team eventually, in my opinion, unless something happens here. He's a great defender from all accounts. He's hitting the ball in the minors. He's going to be the starting shortstop of the future. It doesn't seem like Anthony Volpe is going to be that guy moving forward. So this is a super fascinating, all of this, you know, Jazz Chisholm struggling. He came in here with a goal of into the season saying his goal was 50-50, and he's been one of the worst hitters in baseball so far this year. And, it's an interesting dynamic for a team that is 10 games over 500, best starting rotation in baseball, even though Max Fried left the game the other day with an elbow injury. He said it's not too serious. Aaron Judge, Ben Rice. I think this is a class of the American League.
0: All right. Jorge, thanks for doing this.
1: Thank you, Buster.
0: Chris Getz is the vice president and general manager of the Chicago White Sox, and he joins us now. Chris, how you doing?
2: I'm doing great, Buster. How are you?
0: Yeah, you're doing great. You're at 500. You come back. We're all talking about whether or not when the season ends, the White Sox are going to be in the 16th playoff field. You are as of today, so off to a good start. What's this experience like so far?
2: Well, Yeah, I mean, honestly, just not really used to it. It's been a while since, I've had this feeling, this level of consistency. And so it does feel good. And you know what? Like, you think about the fans, right? And we felt it a little bit last year in the second half. And I mean, I'm not surprised because, you know, whether I played here in the office here, an opponent, I just knew this fan base. Once they can grab a hold of something that they feel like can be believed in, they'll be there. And they've shown up. They have. And so I feel good about certainly that. And then, you know, you look at Will and the consistency that he's brought to the table since we hired him, continue to add staff, support staff. And then, of course, the players, they're feeding off of each other. you know, they're playing well. I think, you know, for any young player that comes up to the big leagues, it's one of those, I think I can play here, and that eventually when they perform, they know that they can play here. And it's same thing. I think we can win. Now it's, I know we can win. And that competitiveness, and that confidence showing up on a daily basis has happened more than it has in the past. We don't take anything for granted. We know that, you know, there's an ebb and flow to every season, but, we feel like we're, you know, we go into every series with a chance to win that series. And that's really the mindset right now.
0: So one of the things that's pretty clear when you watch your guys play, kind of like with the Blue Jays during last October, is first off, super fun team to watch. And the players really enjoy each other. And I can't remember which player it was, but he talked about how there's that feeling in the group that everyone's playing for each other. Tell me where you think that culture comes from, knowing the guys in your clubhouse.
2: Well, it's something that you, I think any general manager or anyone in baseball, you want to cultivate that. You want that. We know that that's important. You know, I can't say that, you know, there's one tangible thing that you point to. You know, there is this, you know, selfless leadership in a clubhouse, starts with Will. You know, and also like myself, I think that, you know, how I carry myself, the support that I need to provide the staff and the players. And I think that begins to kind of bleed throughout the organization in a positive way.
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11: and Christine Lisi. It is game two of the NBA's Eastern Conference Finals on ESPN. Cavaliers leading the Knicks 20-19 in the first quarter. Evan Mobley's got 8 points for Cleveland. New York's Karl Anthony Towns with 5 and 4 boards. In the opener of the NHL's Eastern Conference Final, Canadiens have gotten goals from Philip Deneau and Cole Caulfield. They lead the Hurricanes 2-1 in the first. Longtime Penguin star captain Sidney Crosby making it clear this upcoming NHL season will not be his last. The soon-to-be 39-year-old says he's taking things year by year based on contracts. Hockey Hall of Famer Wayne Gretzky.
12: And listen, he's our Tom Brady. He's our LeBron James, a guy that can still bring it at an older age. I could see it when he was 14 or 15, how good he was and how much better he was than everyone else at that age. But Sid's remarkable. He's going to play. I say the same thing. You play as long as you want to play. Make them tear that jersey off you. Because once you quit, it's all done.
11: Wayne Gretzky on the Pat McAfee Show. NASCAR icon Kyle Busch, a two-time Cup Series champion who had won more races across the sport's 3 national series than any other driver in history, has died at the age of 41. No cause of death was given. His family said earlier today he was hospitalized with a severe illness. ESPN's Adam Schefter reports reigning NFL MVP quarterback Matthew Stafford and the Rams agreed on a 1-year $55 million extension. Stafford's now got 2 years up to $105 million remaining on his contract with LA. Baseball, Braves leading the Marlins 6-2 top of the seventh. Ronald Acuna Jr. 2-for-3 with 2 RBI and a run scored.
13: Hey, it's Evan Cohen. Coming up Friday, we'll react to Game 2 of the Eastern Conference Finals. Plus, what should we expect from Wemby and the Spurs in Game 3 against the Thunder? 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

And I have a question about the number one pick overall in the draft coming up. But first, you and I talked early in the season about Murakami. You know his backstory. There was a lot of concern in the industry if he would hit velocity, if he would hit, because he had a lot of strikeouts. And the numbers that he hit, fastballs over 95 miles per hour, chased off a lot, scared away a lot of teams. And you mentioned to me, and you guys wind up signing him to a 2-year contract. It looks like, you know, could be the best signing of the winter. You mentioned to me that there was that sense that that he was trying to prove something to somebody, right, when he joined you guys because of the work ethic. And I wanted to hear from you.

0: specific examples of him in the clubhouse, because there have been times where players have come from Japan because of the language barrier. And sometimes you feel like the player's isolated. Everything I'm reading about Murakami is that both ways, there seems to be a great effort to, you know, to all be together.
1: Yeah, well, you know, it starts with him, you know, not only the work ethic and all of that. I mean, he's really comfortable in his own skin. And, you know, that he's got this confidence that you know, has been developed through what he's accomplished. And, you know, you put on top of he's still hungry. He's not satisfied with that work ethic. And, you know, everyone kind of recognizes that. But, you know, we kind of have, you know, every time we win, we do a player of the game. And not that that's unique to other clubs. But, you know, oftentimes he has won player of the game for us and he's on the mic. And, you know, it's always deflecting credit. And but man, it is also hilarious. He's got a great.
0: And you've been in there. You've been in the room.
1: I have.
0: For
1: it's like it's unavoidable. It's like you know, you know, when the guys are you know, celebrating a win or celebrating someone that has done something well. Yeah, I mean, I love it, right? I mean, I remember that as a player, and now in this position, when you get a chance to put together a team. You know, and you see a team coming together. I mean, it's almost impossible to avoid, when you can really sense that there's something special in a room. And I sense that developing, but, you know, it goes back to Mune. He's fun loving guy, and great sense of humor, confident in himself. And he thinks about the team. He's talking about the team all the time. So, and I think he genuinely, you know, feels that way and wants to give off that impression. So, we've tried to support him. You know, it's bringing in someone from Japan. It's not something that, you know, I've done personally or the organization has done in a while. So, you know, we were very upfront, you know, with him and his group that, you know, this isn't going to be perfect, but we want to make this as seamless as possible. And we'll just continue to have dialogue. We can help here, help there, you know, off the field, you know, food wise, language wise, you know, so he can just go out there and be himself and play baseball. And I think we've done a decent job at that.
0: What can you tell us about Colson Montgomery in terms of what he does and what he brings to the table on a daily basis?
1: You know, one thing that I think is, you know, I know when he was in the minor leagues and certainly got a lot of attention as a top prospect, where is he going to play? You know, can he play shortstop? You know, he's 6'4" and, you know, you rarely see players that of that size at that position. He's played really well on the defensive side. He continues to get better. He's gotten better at the major leagues. You know, and what he brings to the table on a daily basis, you know, it's this calmness. And if you watch his throws to first base, it's always on target. And, you know, are there guys out there across the league that we've had before that, you know, perhaps are, you know, you see more wild plays or, you know, the spinning and all these crazy, you know, athletic plays. Sure, but the consistency of that position, that sure-handedness that he provides, I think just brings overall calmness throughout the whole diamond and certainly the pitcher. So that's been something that's been greatly appreciated. You know, offensively, I know it's been, you know, talked about a lot his, you know, last season, starting in the minor leagues and getting off to a really rough start. And, you know, we took him out of the AAA kind of environment, went to Arizona, spent time with our head of hitting, Ryan Fuller, for 7 to 10 days, you know, physically getting some adjustments made, but also mentally just resetting and changing a mindset. He took it reinserted him to that AAA club and found the right pocket to bring him up to the big leagues. And he did what he did for 2.5 months. That was really impressive, especially if you look at it, the entirety of the body of work last year. And, you know, in the beginning of the year, I mean, he was a little inconsistent, still kind of searching for the, you know, his swing, his at bats. And then, you know, he just seemed to lock it in. I can't really pinpoint exactly what, you know, in terms of adjustments or anything like that, but he's had some big hits for us, some big home runs. And I think it's been helpful having a Murakami and a Vargas who's done this a little bit longer around him, where he can just, get to work on a daily basis. But to get that from a premium position, left-handed, you know, with power, it's really impacted our team in a positive way.
0: Tell me what, because I certainly have heard stories of organizations through the years. You hear that they want to fix something in a prospect. He strikes out a lot. Tell me what's sort of the message you guys have had for him along those lines, or do you just ignore it?
1: Well, you know, you do need to look at, just the entire package of the offensive ability. And, we've got a handful of guys that do strike out. Now, if we're just going to attack the strikeout, you know, does that deter from some of the other skills that makes him good, right? So now, you know, he's still developing as a hitter, especially at the major league level. And, we hope that the strikeouts, we get less of them. Same with Murakami, but can't lose sight of the fact that, you know, he's hitting a lot. He's hitting for power. He's come up with some big at bats for us. But, you know, when it comes to Colson and similar to Murakami, the engine is so strong. It's so powerful. And sometimes if it's not controlled, it's like a race car that all of a sudden it just, you know, when it's, you know, a little bit off, that all of a sudden it's probably, looks a little uglier than perhaps someone that's just in cruise control at a lesser speed. So, we're trying to weaponize the engine that they have and make them feel like, hey, if I can control this, I can do something perhaps that other players can't do. So it's kind of resetting the mind to think that way versus, oh, here we go again. So it's a matter of, you know, him having the right self-talk but also giving the right cues from our hitting coaches or teammates or just the organization in general to keep him on track or keep others on track.
0: Yeah, there is always that fine line. I love what Craig Counsell did with the Cubs, Ballesteros. He's like, don't touch him. Leave him alone. don't try to fix this. All right. You mentioned you have the first pick in the draft. Generally speaking, I mean, you're not going to tell me here in this forum who you're going to pick with the first pick. But generally speaking, do you lean toward the talent or maximizing the slot money that you guys have? Because that seems to be, you know, really a determining factor in a lot of these drafts these days.
1: Yeah, for us, it's going to be the talent, the top talent, what we feel like the top talent is. And, you know, there's been drafts that we've had in the past, not necessarily applying to the first pick that, okay, we're going to try to maximize the pool here. And not that we won't try to do that. We still will. But we want to get the first pick right. I mean, it's a responsibility, obviously, to the organization and really baseball to identify someone that, can handle being the number one pick, because that's associated to that player for the entirety of his career and his life. So, it's a significant one. I don't want to put a burden on the guy because we want to have him go out there and play baseball, but we're going to identify and we're going to choose the player that we feel like is the most talented.
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0: that Pope is a White Sox fan. Tell me about when you first heard that and how much you guys have leaned into that, and whether or not, you know, the off chance that maybe there's been some contact with you and the Pope.
1: Yeah, when it first came out and he was, you know, Pope Leo was named the Pope, I didn't really believe it. You know, it was one of those, you know, he's a White Sox fan, because I don't know if you remember the first kind of message put out there that he was a Cubs fan. And I think there was like this assumption that he was a Cubs fan. And you know, his brother didn't take to that very well, and was very vocal about his White Sox fandom. And then, you know, come to find out, he attended, you know, some World Series games in 2005. And we've got video, we've got that photo. It's in our hallway. We had an event, you know, with the Archdiocese at the stadium last summer, which was, talk about a unique experience to attend to. And he was, you know, on the video board and offering a message to everyone in attendance. So, I've also told people, you know, and I have not talked to him, I have not met him. But there's a non-zero chance that I'll be able to meet the Pope at some point in my life now because of the association, you know, with the White Sox. So that's a very cool thing to say. And you know, since that was announced, there's been a lot of positive things happening with the White Sox. And I hope that he's tracking it. I think we've got some fan giveaways. We've probably already done it, and we'll continue to do that. So it's certainly been a welcomed addition.
0: Can you imagine if you guys make the World Series someday? I'm assuming that you'd be okay with him throwing out the first pitch.
1: I would be. Yeah, I would support that.
0: All right. You know, the journey of the White Sox is well known. 121 losses a couple of years ago, and then you're doing what you're doing this year in the playoff hunt. Give me a low moment that you've had and the coolest moment you've had during the course of this journey.
1: Gosh, yeah. I mean, it's tough to not say the low moment was breaking that record. I did, you know, when we were going through, you know, that very difficult 2024 season, and, you know, it came to the point where it became, okay, we're probably going to break this record, where, okay, I've got to think into the future here, right? And gosh, what a story this will be. And, you know, then you almost embrace it. You have to embrace it. And listen, going into 2024, and that remains here even in the 26th season, you know, we've committed to foundationally improving the Chicago White Sox organization. That applies to, you know, our amateur scouting process, our international process, the player development, research and development, the major league operation, everything that goes into it. Let's commit to that, because we know that good things will come from that. Do we know, you know, specifically or precisely what that's going to bring to the table? It's never been about, you know, we're talking about championships and a World Series. It's about, you know, going about it the right way and committing to being the best that we can in all of those areas, knowing that good things will come. And, you know, I've had conversations with people when you're going through these struggles, and we've gone through struggles this year, and we'll go through more struggles. But early in the season, when, you know, we played the Brewers and we get swept, and then, you know, we had a tough series in Miami. And I recall talking to, you know, one of the members of our front office. It's like, man, you know, I really feel like we've gone about this the right way, whether it be our hiring process, what we've, you know, the resources that we put into this organization from a foundation standpoint. It's got to turn at some point. You know, we've got to be going through, we've got to start feeling this at the major league level. And thankfully, we've had some good runs here, and, you know, gotten that, you know, level of gratification. But yeah, that 2024 season was difficult. It was. I don't want to, you know, it's not, you'd never say that just had to happen for us to have future success, because, you know, we're associated to it with that. But, you know, what a story it can be. You know, if we go out there and we accomplish something special, and we point back to, you know, this group, this team, you know, what we went through 2024 to look where we are now. It's just a great story for sports. You know, I grew up in Detroit, and, you know, I'm a Lions fan. I was a Lions fan. And, you know, to see, you know, they won a season without winning a game. and you know, and the success that they're now having, you know, at the top there. I mean, it's that's significant. I know what it does for a city, that story. And, you know, we have that opportunity here with the White Sox. And, you know, the fan base, it's alive. They're feeling this. So to be able to continue to bring some positives throughout this year and in the coming years, I think, you know, what an opportunity, and it could be really special. So I can't say that there's one moment that, I would say just feels really good. Because, you know, Will and I talk all the time. It's not about, you know, we don't talk about our win-loss record. We don't. We talk about, you know, solving for that day. And, you know, with that mindset, we know good things are going to come along with just us being committed to this foundation. So, you know, it's, you know, you just got to fall in love with the process. And I don't think you actually, will truly appreciate the process when it's all, you know, probably when it's all finished, when we're all done here. Then you point back, you're like, man, that was a lot of fun. But when you're in it, you know, it's solving for the day.
0: So I'm going to ignore the Lions part of it because I'm a huge Vikings fan. So I'm going to set that aside, okay? But I bet you the high point will be if you know, you guys have a big moment in September, whatever that is Murakami at the microphone after the game. That might be a high moment for you.
1: That would I would agree with that.
0: All right, Chris. Well, thanks for doing this. I really appreciate your time.
1: Yeah, thanks, Buster. Appreciate it.
0: Sarah Langs is a reporter and producer for MLB.com, and every week we play the numbers games with her. Let's go through her numbers for today. Number one, Shohei Ohtani has a 0.82 ERA. That's the second lowest by a Dodgers pitcher in his first seven starts of a season since ERA became official in the National League in 1912, behind only Fernando Valenzuela, 0.29 ERA in 1981, in a time known as Fernando Mania. Number two, Josh Bell had his first stolen base on Wednesday since September 27th, 2018. He went 978 games in between stolen bases, the longest streak by a batter in between two stolen bases since at least 1900. And I can tell you this, you know, in the last couple of years, we've had players read some of Sarah's notes. Josh Bell has been all in on this. So it's cool to see a note about him among Sarah's numbers today. And number three, the shutout by the Orioles against the Yankees on Wednesday was the first that they've been involved in this season. It was their 44th game. The last Major League Baseball team to go this long without being part of a shutout on either side, the 2017 Washington Nationals, who pitched a shutout in game 48 that season. The only other time the O's and Browns went this long into a season without being involved in a shutout, 1996. They got shut out in game 67. I was covering the Orioles that year.
2: All right, Bleacher Tweets here to end the week on a Friday. First one coming from Dan from Bangkok. He says, hey guys, the Brewers have just started a stretch of the toughest schedule imaginable. 20 straight games versus first and second place teams. Yes, even the Twins are in second place. No one is more than three games out of first, and this includes 12 games versus teams that are in first or just out of first. How are they doing so far? Well, they're 5-1 as of Thursday. What say you about the Brewers, Buster?
0: It's just classic of Pat Murphy's teams where they don't seem daunted by anybody. Like they just seem like they can handle whatever's thrown at them. It's very matter of fact. And certainly their athleticism really seems to unnerve other teams. And so, you know, they do well, I think, against good teams because of that, because they just seem to throw people off. It's a little bit like the Rays. We've been talking about their offense being chaos. And it's interesting because the Brewers on one end of the spectrum and the Yankees so far have been at the other. The Yankees have struggled against teams with good record. And I was not aware that they had that kind of an extended stretch against good teams. So that'll be interesting to watch. And by the way, we're hoping that we're going to get Jacob Mizorowski on the podcast sometime here soon.
2: Our next one comes from Charlie from Los Angeles. Kind of an interesting one here. He says, I saw Caleb Durbin hit a home run off a position player against the Orioles. And given the Red Sox offensive struggles so far, it felt like a dubious honor. I'm a huge Red Sox fan too. With that, it occurred to me that a homer off a position player could be considered defensive indifference. Why? If you're not giving runners steals because the defensive team doesn't try to get them out, then why are you giving them home runs? thought it was just a fun topic to explore, given baseball's occasionally stingy approach to stats.
0: Yeah, that's an interesting, it's an interesting question. And it was funny, just coincidentally, last week, you know, we had David Ross on our game broadcast, and Rossi's first major league home run, he was playing with the Dodgers, came against the Arizona Diamondbacks, and it was first baseman Mark Grace pitching for the Diamondbacks, you know, veteran player brought in to save an inning. And Rossi went deep, and Mark Grace cussed him all the way around the bases as he was circling, because he's like, really, dude? You come up and you take that kind of swing against me in these situations? I agree with your overall point, but here's the difficulty of that. And someone who did a bunch of official scoring when I was covering the minor leagues, how do you score it? Like, it's easy to do the stolen base, indifference thing, because you just don't give credit to the hitter for that. But, you know, guy hits a home run off a position player, what do you do?
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16: I'm Christine Lisi. On ESPN, it's game two of the NBA's Eastern Conference Finals. Knicks leading the Cavaliers 40-37 in the second quarter. 13 points for Karl Anthony Towns, 10 for Mikal Bridges. Cleveland's Donovan McNabb and James Harden, a combined 12 points. From Carolina, it's the opener of the NHL's Eastern Conference Final. The well-rested Hurricanes, after 11 full days off, looking quite rusty. Montreal leads Carolina 4-1 first intermission. Philip Deneau with a goal and an assist. NASCAR icon Kyle Busch, a two-time Cup Series Series champion who'd won more races across the sport's three national title series than any other driver in history, has died at the age of 41. His family announced earlier today he was hospitalized with a severe illness and wouldn't compete in Sunday's Coca-Cola 600. Marty and McGee co-host Marty Smith.
17: His legacy is a titan of the NASCAR world and of the auto racing world in general. He was known globally because of the style with which he raced and the dominance that he accrued through all of those years. This man won a Cup Series race for 19 consecutive years. He was utterly unstoppable in that race car.
16: ESPN's Adam Schefter reports reigning NFL MVP quarterback Matt Stafford and the Rams agreed on a one-year, $55 million extension. Baseball, Ronald Acuna Jr., two hits, two RBI, a run scored, removed in the sixth inning tonight as a precaution because of pain in his thumb. Braves leading the Marlins 8-3 in the top of the eighth inning. Blue Jays up 1-0 on the Yankees, bottom six. New York with just two hits on the evening.
18: It's Evan Cohen. Coming up Friday, we'll react to Game 2 of the Eastern Conference Finals. Plus, what should we expect from Wemby and the Spurs in Game 3 against the Thunder? It's on Sportsmanlike 6 a.m. Eastern right here on ESPN Radio, ESPN2, and ESPNU.

0: welcome in. It's Always College Football. I'm your host, Greg McElroy. Glad to have you here with us today. Two things happened this week in college football, and they deserve your full attention. They do. The first, the Presidential College Sports Reform Committee, they dropped their draft, a three-phase overhaul of every structural problem this sport has been dealing with for the last few years. They're introducing coaching salary caps. They're doing a group of six playoff. They're talking about pooling media rights. They're talking about the Bird Rule for the transfer portal. It's either the most ambitious intervention we've seen in the history of college sports, or it's just a whiteboard exercise that gets blocked immediately and forgotten by Labor Day. But we will go through every single idea. I'm going to tell y'all exactly what I think. But first, we're going to sit down with the head coach of the Alabama Crimson Tide. Kalen DeBoer is in year number three in trying to rebuild one of the most scrutinized programs in the entire country. He's coming off an 11-4 season that ended in a blowout loss in the Rose Bowl. He's staring at a quarterback competition that is a competition in every sense of the word, and an October schedule that's going to be really challenging. So we got a lot of ground to cover. And we always encourage you, if you're new to the show or if you have not been around it, go and download the podcast wherever you get the podcast. Doesn't matter what platform you're on or what platform you prefer. We're there for you. You can also check us out on the ESPN College Football YouTube page. So let's kick things off with the head coach of the Alabama Crimson Tide, Kalen DeBoer. Coach, we always appreciate you making the time. It's year three at Alabama, 9-4 year one, 11-4 year two, get to the college football playoff quarterfinal. From the outside, the trajectory looks right, but from the inside, where do you feel like this program is headed here in 26?
1: Yeah, you're just trying to build on the things that have gone really well, the things that you feel culturally are in the right spot, schematically, you know, our schemes and things that fit our personnel, and evolving those with continuity of coaches, I think, which is really important. You see that specifically on the defensive side. Offensively, you know, some guys had great opportunities, and so a few new faces there, but you build on the things that are going really well, and then you continue to learn from, you know, the things where you've fallen short. And that's the way it would be, whether you were national champions or, you know, over, you know, that's just what I think the great coaches do, and staffs, and our team wants that. Our team wants to have real feedback. That's our job as coaches. They want to know really the areas we need to improve. They all want to be their best, and that's individually and collectively.
0: Well, one position we're all very, very focused on is the quarterback spot. And I mean, Keelan Russell, everybody buzzing about him after the A-Day performance. And we know Austin, he was a little limited, so it wasn't really an apples to apples comparison. But what did this spring kind of tell you about where each of those two guys is in their development?
1: Yeah, no, it was awesome for Keelan to have, you know, some success there like he did, making the plays he made in the 8-8 game there. And, you know, he just took advantage of opportunities, and as the spring went on, kept growing. That's what we expected from him, you know, just this growth. And expect that from Austin too, because, you know, guys who haven't taken all these snaps in games, their exposure to opportunities and taking advantage of it, that's what you'd expect. And, you know, Keelan has a high ceiling. Austin has a high ceiling. They both compete. They do it the right way. I love how they do it within the framework of our team and what we're trying to build. They got a great relationship themselves. And so them together makes us stronger, as opposed to what you maybe see in some situations where that competitiveness could be divisive. And it's definitely not that for our football team. So just a salute to those guys, a salute to, you know, Coach Grubb. And, you know, it even goes back to not just Coach Ellis, but I think Coach Sheridan and his time here. I'll give, you know, some props to him on building that room, and then Coach Grubb doing a great job of continuing to take this spring along with Coach Ellis, keep building.
2: You know, it's funny. It's like so many people ask me all the time, like, hey, what do you think about the quarterback situation? I'm like, honestly, I think quarterbacks will be fine. Like, regardless of which direction it goes, like, it's not a position that's keeping me up at night because I know you can't play quarterback by yourself. So, you know, I'm more a little bit what's going on around them. So let's start a wideout. It's going to be pretty young. You know, Germ's gone and Isaiah Horton's transferred out. Feels like Ryan Coleman-Williams being really kind of stepping into a new role, kind of tearing off the rearview mirror of what was an up and down second season. Looks like he's kind of getting back to form. So what do you think we're going to get from Ryan Coleman-Williams here in year number three?
1: Yeah, you know, and we have a lot of youth still, but our youth has played a lot of snaps in a lot of cases. And then there's even some players across the board, I'll get back to your question, but that have played snaps at other places too. And so they are new to our program, but you know, we have very few seniors. We have 9 seniors, 8 on defense, 1 on offense, and but we got a lot of juniors. I think we're at 19 juniors. Guys are in their third year, and a number of them are in the third year in our program. And Ryan would be that. Just the experience and, you know, what he's done. He knows what it's supposed to look like, knows what it feels like. He's been there. And here's what I want to be careful of. He's worked extremely hard. People, I think, oh, it's a wake-up call to your football team or whatever it might be. Ryan's been Ryan. Ryan works, and you're never going to question the work ethic, the character, the personality. He's competitive as anyone you're going to find. And, you know, it shows. And our team just loves that about him. And then, you know, what he's done as a leader, being really the guy that's probably taken as many snaps as anyone.
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0: just keep working. The good things come to you sooner or later. You want it sooner than later, but that's going to be the case, I think, for Ryan.
1: It certainly feels that way. And I mean, just even talking to him last year, like, he had perspective the whole time. He knew it wasn't maybe playing at his best, but he never really lost that smile. You know, I think there's something to say about that, like, despite some of the ups and downs and the inconsistencies, but I know it's in there. And I think we all as college football fans hope that it comes out this year. The offensive line rebuild in some ways, right? Couple holdovers, couple guys that you anticipated filling spots, but you kind of turn that room over a little bit. And you have a lot of new faces that are competing for jobs. So how do you feel about where that group is coming out of spring?
0: I thought they made a lot of progress. And we, again, new faces and some young faces. But, you know, Michael Carroll took a lot of snaps for us the last half of the year. And, you know, he wasn't going to jump in there as a true freshman the first game of the year. But you could see just what he's capable of, whether it was the spring, summer, fall camp. It just took a matter of time for him to get out there on the football field. You know, we saw what Jackson Lloyd could be as he continued to grow. And then again, it wasn't perfect every day in practice, but he got his chance here this spring, and he really took those valuable reps against our ones every single day. And, you know, his growth is just a lot like what we're talking about with Keelan. You know, his growth is just going to continue to be on that trajectory. And so, other guys that have come into the program, you know, they've taken some snaps. Javen James, you know, no one really knows who he is, but, you know, started a couple seasons now, you know, and the last one in the SEC here. So, you know, just guys like that, a lot of snap counts under, you know, Rayson's, you know, he's logged a lot of snap counts as a center, and he came from Cal Poly, you know. And so, again, different level of football. But when with him coming in here and doing what he does, you can see the intelligence factor. You can see him technically do a good job. There is a learning curve. Again, physicality, every single plays on another level. But he's adjusting well and, again, needs a great summer, needs a great fall camp. And, you know, but there's a lot of things that we feel really good about. Could go on and on with some other transfers that have come in. You know, we're excited about Will Sanders, who's, you know, homegrown here, you know, really expecting some things coming off of just some rehab and some injury stuff that he's had here this spring, being more of an interior guard spot. So, again, it's a work in progress. I think Coach Clem's done a great job of developing a mindset. You know, given the feedback, I think he's a great teacher, and these guys recognize that. They take what he says and they apply it. They believe in it. And then again, collectively, they can see each other working extremely hard, making some sacrifices. There's some guys that are back, you know, 3 weeks early, you know, took 1 week kind of at the end of finals through the weekend. And they're back rolling here in the weight room, working together, especially that group. And that was intentionally, you know, the case, for them, our coaching staff encouraging that. And those guys are here putting in that time before the team comes back around Memorial Day.
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5: Len Barker getting a sign from Ron Hesse. Wind up, here it comes. Fly ball center field. Manning coming on, he's there. He catches it. Len Barker has pitched the no-hitter. A perfect game for Len Barker.
4: That highlight courtesy of 3WE. Barker tosses the only perfect game of Cleveland Indians history and the last no-hitter. He never got a three-ball count in that game and struck out 11. The Indians got a 3-0 victory over the Blue Jays. It was the 10th perfect game in Major League history and one of the most attended games in Cleveland history. Even though 7,290 people are being truthful about their attendance of Len Barker's perfect game.
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0: You know, it's funny because the one word I heard in that entire great answer about where the O-line is at and where the competition is at and the accountability and culture that's being created, I heard mindset. And to me, with the offensive line play, a lot of it, like, you don't have to be the most talented guy, but if you're a grinder, like, you can move people, you know? So how much of getting improvement from that position group is kind of a shift in mindset and really focusing maybe less on skill and more on attitude than ever?
1: Yeah, that, and then trust and belief in yourself and your group together. Because, you know, if there's a position group that's got to play together, it's offensive line. You know, one guy doing his own thing doesn't mean he's, you know, not physically up to the challenge or anything like that. It's just a guy who doesn't take the proper footwork and allows that double team to you know, get that extra push then and be working together and come off at the right time to the second level. Those type of things are what we gotta continue to have. And the mindset, the belief, you know, that, hey, you can do it. This is how it's gotta be done. We gotta be on the same page. Who's making the call? Okay, our center is. Racing's setting us in the right direction. You know, Strayhorn, Caden's done a nice job too, coming in, playing that position. And so trusting those guys. Hey, if we're gonna be wrong, we're gonna be all wrong all together, and no one's doing their thing. And you know that's real too. I mean, you know, it doesn't happen very often, but when you are, if everyone's on the same page, you know, there might be the backsides that's unblocked versus the front side, or vice versa. You know, but that's what you want. You want a group that's so locked in step. We're doing this thing all together. You know, even if it's wrong once in a while, and the center pointed the wrong direction or to the wrong guy, you know, because he was a little confused. That happens all the time in football. You know that.
0: Yeah. If you're wrong, don't let anyone be able to tell you that you're wrong except your coach. That's it. We call games every week. I'm sure there's a million things we get wrong, but they got wrong together. So, team. Made a big investment along the defensive line via the portal. You got some new faces up there. One thing I learned, and just in watching the group last year, it felt like a lot of the times, I know Yanze Pierre, he really came on, did some really good things last year. But it felt like if you guys want to generate pressure, it was like, all right, we got to bring the house. You know what I mean? And I get the sense that the next phase of evolution for Kane Womack and his defense is to have some guys that can create their own shot you don't have to blitz to be able to bring pressure. So what did you see from some of the guys along the defensive front that makes you believe that, all right, we're making strides in that direction this year?
1: Yeah. And again, I don't want to take away, because I think our guys did last year a very good job. We got better, right? We got better from 2 years ago in 24 through 25. Some of it was just finishing plays. You know, some guys were close 2 years ago. We didn't get the quarterback on the ground. We gave him a lane to escape and scramble because we weren't quite all, you know, operating together. I think that there's different ways for a quarterback to either get sacked or even just feel the pressure. The pressure up the middle, to me, in guys that are coming right in your face, there's different layers to that. There's different levels to it, because a guy, you know, pushing our offensive lineman or us pushing their offensive lineman backwards is one thing. It's another thing when those guys are 6'3", 6'4", and they got long arms and they're tipping balls and stuff like that. And so now the quarterback can't see, he trying to escape. And then that's, you know, there's different ways that those sacks happen. I think, we did it very conventionally, you know, other than when we were blitzing and it was kind of guys, you know, winning their one-on-ones. Yanze is probably the guy that did it the most last year. But they all working together, I think, is where we took that next step. And we got to continue to do that. There are some new faces that got to be in sync. You know, Coach Roach doing a really good job working with Coach Womack to make sure we got the right guys in the right spot, the right guys in the right packages at the right time, and that they're running the techniques and you know, we're maximizing what they're capable of through great teaching.
0: Yeah, and another position group where a lot of people, I get questions all the time, hey, Crowell, I mean, a name that keeps coming up. Everyone loves the new toy, right? I understand that for sure. And look, there's no denying his pedigree leading to this point as one of the top backs in high school football last year. I know he's a little banged up in the spring, but more holistically for you as a guy that's been around all levels of football for a very long time, how comfortable are you going with a true freshman at running back in particular? How much of a lion's share can they take realistically as a first year college player?
1: Well, I think just take EJ or take our situation out of it. I've had that happen. We've been very successful. I think our system allows that. It'd be easier if in our now back to our situation, EJ would have been practicing all spring long. There's just, it's knowing your job, and it's much like we talked about with offensive line. It's doing your job, but it's also doing it along with everyone else. Trusting the offensive line when there's a pressure is going to take this guy, and having those reps, banked reps, and done it so many times where it's just, you can't do it wrong. You know, it's always going to be done right. And again, that, a lot of times that's not just you doing your job and confident in yourself. It's you being confident in everyone else and having seen that take place where you're picking up a blitz over and over. I think the raw instincts of EJ, as you're kind of alluding to, from what we've seen, you know, whether it's high school film or just a few snaps he took at the beginning of spring ball, you know, there's a high ceiling for him. He can run well. You can see that, and you know, that comes out through the winter workouts. I think there's football instincts and things like that. But you know, that group, I'm proud of that group, the way that they help each other right now. I think I don't want to say that they got a chip on their shoulder, but I think they all know that they each can elevate their own game individually. And as a whole, you know, we want to get more out of their group and the run game, you know, all together. So, I had two freshmen at Fresno State that, you know, we'd go out there on the field against anyone. And we did there in 2017, you know, and they were good players. Both of them had one's still playing, Ronnie Rivers, there with the Rams as of last year, you know, but it wasn't a size thing. It was just a matter of, you know, a guy who was technically sound, had the instincts, was disciplined, you know, and I think a lot of those things do carry over with our young guys. We've added to the running back core that already exists.
0: You know, I think it's funny. So many people are really only familiar with your 10 years at both Washington and at Alabama. But I remember watching your Fresno teams, and those are some of the most hard-nosed, pound-the-football teams you'll see. I mean, like, to the point where the offensive line was just flat-out scary. So for those that maybe haven't seen what Kalen DeBoer's teams have looked like prior to Washington, I think you are, and Coach, just knowing you, I get the sense that you kind of play the hits. Like, all right, last year, the best thing about Alabama was the quarterback and wide receiver, so let's throw it around the yard. The year before that, it was a mobile quarterback with a pretty good run game and a couple of really electric wide receivers. So, and it, we all know what you had at Washington with Penix and the cast of characters of wide receiver. I get the sense that you kind of adapt to your personnel. So what would you say to those that say, oh yeah, well, they're really more pass happy. They're not really a ground and pound outfit. Cause to me, I don't get that sense at all. I think you kind of do what your team's capable of doing year to year.
1: Yeah. I mean, I can go back to 2000. This is a long time ago, but as a coordinator in 2002, we were maybe the top running back team in the country. Back at Sioux Falls, the very next year, we were probably the top passing team in the country. Different quarterback, different, lost our running back. You work around your personnel. I really do believe that you don't win championships without a physical nature to your program. And that happens through, you know, what you do in practice. That's what we want to become. I know what that looks like. We've done it in multiple places. I'm not going to take away from what we were at Washington and the ability to throw the ball, what we were last year, you know, with Ty, you know, slinging it around to a talented group of receivers. I mean, that's dynamic. You know, you want to be as dynamic as you possibly can be. But you do need to have a physical way about you. If you want to win the championships, there's going to be weather games. There's going to be something that just, you know, you got to finish out the game and it's close and you got to grind away, or you got to get that big stop on a third or fourth and one or on the goal line. It presents itself in different ways, offensively, defensively. You know, I can't wait to the point where we get back to, you know, that being what we truly are. And I know our guys are working extremely hard to make sure that any flaws that we've had or areas we've come short, and that's the staff and that's our players, that we are, you know, we are looking to become what we know we need to be and can be.
2: 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The rivalries. 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
5: I'm Christine Lisi on ESPN from Madison Square Garden. It's game two of the NBA's Eastern Conference Finals. Knicks leading the Cavaliers 53-49 in the third quarter. Karl Anthony Towns with 13 points, 6 rebounds, and an assist. 10-2-3 for Mikal Bridges. Spurs dealing with a pair of injuries as they get ready to host game three of the West Finals tomorrow. Rookie guard Dylan Harper dealing with a right hamstring injury. Guard De'Aaron Fox missed the first two games of the series with an ankle injury. San Antonio's got to adjust to the physicality against Oklahoma City, advises Spurs TV analyst and NBA champion Sean Elliott.
11: It's playoff basketball. That's what we've come to expect, right? I mean, that's what the fans and everybody's been clamoring for throughout the regular season. So now that it's here, it's not time to start complaining. I think the players have to adjust. They've had a couple rounds to kind of ramp up the physicality and understand the nature of playoff basketball. And so I don't feel like there should be any excuses right now.
5: Sean Elliott on Freddie and Harry. Game one of the NHL's Eastern Conference Final. That rest versus rust debate. The Hurricanes, with 11 full days off, trailed the Canadiens 4-1 after 20 minutes. They're now down 4-2 in the second period from home. NASCAR icon Kyle Busch, a two-time Cup Series champ who'd won more races across the sport's three national series than any other driver in history, has died at the age of 41. His family announced earlier today he was hospitalized with a severe illness and would not compete in Sunday's Coca-Cola 600. ESPN's Adam Schefter is reporting reigning NFL MVP quarterback Matt Stafford and the Rams agreed on a one-year, $55 million extension.
12: Hey, it's Michelle Smallman, and coming up Friday, Wemby has been amazing in the playoffs, but will he be number one in my top five players left in the NBA playoffs? It's on Sportsmanlike, 6 a.m. Eastern, right here on ESPN Radio, ESPN2, and ESPNU.

0: You know, it's funny though, because of the recruiting process, there was so much turnover when you first got the job. It was just, you had to hold it together as best you could. But now you look at the roster, it's your guys that you recruited from day one. I mean, several of which, like you referenced, in year three in your program. So how much does that familiarity matter when it comes to creating the identity in the building?
1: Yeah, and I give a lot of credit to our guys that were here. I mean, Deontay Lawson, Tim Keenan's, and those guys, even the first year when I was here, Malachi Moore. I mean, you know, those guys, as hard as it was when change all of a sudden getting, you know, slapping them in the face. I mean, you know, with a new head coach, different person than what they were recruited to. You know, I can't thank them enough for how hard they tried to really adapt and help, whether it's schedules or, you know, just the systems. I mean, you're learning new verbiage, and those guys, I give them a lot of credit. But repetitions makes us better, and we have more reps at this thing, whether it's me here at Alabama, our coaching staff, these guys that have been in the program now going on 2 or 3 years, working together in this defensive system, in this offensive system. It continues to evolve and change as we adapt to our personnel, as we adapt to what even the teams that we're going to face in the league this year, who are different styles, especially when you look at their offense, the offenses we're going to see. There's six teams this year that are a little bit more of the same on our schedule, than different, you know, and we are well aware of that. And so, it constantly is a changing thing, but you know that you have guys in this program that have stuck it out, guys that are becoming very familiar with what the day-to-day looks like, the areas and the experiences we've had together where we've fallen short, but also the ones where we've come through and what it took to do that, whether it was end of half, end of game, short, you know, those short yardage, goal line situations. You know, we got some reps now together. To learn from the good, and you learn from the bad.
0: You know, I think it's amazing because, yeah, I mean, you jumped in from the West Coast in some cases, from Dakota, of course, from Sioux Falls area. But you move south, and it's different geography, culture, fan base, intensity, SEC, what have you. You've now been at Alabama 3 years. I'm just curious, you know, because I'm from Texas. I went to Alabama. I didn't know anything about Alabama when I went, outside of they wore the same uniforms for the last 100 years, and I knew about Bear Bryant. That was about it. I learned, but it took me a little while. And after 3 years, I knew it like the back of my hand. So what would you say you've learned about yourself, the program, and just the experience of being the head coach at Alabama over the last 3 years?
1: Mm-hmm. It's been awesome. It verifies what I always felt, and it's better to be at a place that really cares and with people who really care and they're passionate than to be at a place that doesn't care, or it's just, you know, it's just ho-hum. You know, I guess along with that comes, you know, a microscope when comes things that we knew Alabama was going to have when my family moved here, when coaches were hired and came in. The players, we remind them all the time, this is what we signed up for, the high expectations. This is what we love. This is, you know, this is what our responsibility is, to continue to maintain, you know, a high level of, you know, work on and off the field. That standard that exists because of everyone who came here before us and how well they did it. And so, I look forward to it. You know, it's been, you know, I think you learn the programs that you're going against. You become more comfortable with the stadiums you're in. I think there's pieces to that. I've been in some of them throughout the years, but not all of them. And so, you know, I think just the feel that you get, that comes along again with more repetitions, helps as long as you take advantage of it and you're really paying attention. I think it only helps you, and I'm looking forward to, again, taking those next steps in the program year three.
0: You know, I think a lot's been made the last couple of weeks, and Kurt Cignetti, the national championship winning head coach, you know, he has said things over the last few weeks, and we all saw the last time your team took the field in the Rose Bowl last year. We know it didn't finish the way you guys intended it to finish. What does a game like that, but what does that lead to for you, Coach, from a reflection standpoint? What does that lead to you're making changes, adjusting who you are, what you do? So what does a game like the Rose Bowl kind of teach you about what the program needs to be in the future to avoid a result like we saw the last time out?
1: Well, I mean, I'm always going to first give hats off to the people that did it. And Coach Cignetti did an awesome job of building a team that was just well-rounded across the board and competitive, you know, great schematically, and, you know, had a mentality about them. And so, again, we saw that. It's not like we didn't know what it was supposed to look like. I know what it's supposed to look like. I know what it feels like. You know, but we also, you can see now, again, through those experiences, kind of almost what we were talking about, where we need to improve. And that's what we work daily to do, is continue to clean up those areas where we fall short. And, you know, to me, it's a lot of execution, especially when it comes to the run game or stopping the run. And so, you know, again, got to have personnel, got to be on the same page with what you're teaching. And we continue to work extremely hard to make all those areas come together. But again, you got to give it tip of the hat. I mean, because they didn't just do it to us. They did it to a lot of teams throughout the season and even into the playoffs, you know, with other teams as well. So we know we got a lot of work ahead of us, you know, but you know, I think that, again, got to tip the hat to Coach Cignetti and what that program did there, what they did.
0: No, they're a dang good football team, no doubt about it. We saw them the following week against Oregon. It was much of the same. They were a juggernaut for sure. Finally, Coach, we'll get you out of here with this. Look, I'm excited about seeing your team this year. It feels like there's a youthful energy. Feels like there's I think when you're young, you just have that glass half full demeanor about you for whatever reason. I think youth can sometimes help you in some ways. Like, you don't really know what you don't know, so you go out and just play free because you might have more chances. Whereas if you're a senior, you get tight because it's like, oh, it's my last chance. So what is it about having a young team, a lot of new faces, especially on offense, that kind of maybe leads to a little bit more energy from you as a coach or maybe from the program itself?
1: I think the new faces piece is one area that just jumps out at me. And the reason I say that is, you know, just think about any time, even you or just anyone, you go to a new place or, you know, it's something different, call it uncomfortable, call it whatever. It takes you out of your comfort zone, right? And you're really paying attention to everything. You're trying to grasp, and sometimes you're with a drink drinking through a fire hose, right? I mean, that gets used a lot. But I have a lot of appreciation for our new players who've come in, who really had an open mind, were excited and enthusiastic about this opportunity, have a high level of skill, but know they also have room to refine and get better. They took into the weight program, and I think, again, eyes wide open to what that looks like here at Alabama. That hit them in the face. But man, they just kept going. And the guys that were here, open arm accepting the guys that came in when they saw how hard they were going to work and be like, you know what, we can do this. And, I think there's kind of just a silent kind of way we're methodically going about our work. You know, it is different probably than what I've expected and experienced most years. Most years, you know who most of the guys are all the way across the board that you can really expect to lead the charge. And that makes you feel good, makes you feel a little bit more comfortable. But I think our coaching staff's doing a really good job of pushing all these guys, giving them the feedback they need to hear, not just what, you know, they want to hear. And so it's been a good dynamic. That doesn't win you games. You got to win the games by doing things at a high level. And so, again, that's where a lot of the work that we have ahead of us this summer and this fall is going to be super important.
0: And, Coach, if you want to go ahead right now, you're more than welcome to. I'll give you the platform. If you'd like to announce the starting quarterback right now, we're more than willing to engage, answer any questions, ask you the questions. So if you want to, go ahead. I'll give you the freedom.
1: I appreciate that, Greg. I'm not ready.
0: Fair enough. We will be there.
1: I think you mentioned it. I think the thing to say is that we do have two guys that, you know, you always talk about the ceiling on for some of these guys, but also I think it's also what's the floor. And I think knowing that, hey, at the very least we're at this point, like, it leaves a lot of optimism on what that room's going to be and what it's going to lead to as far as the production on the football field each and every Saturday.
0: I know we're all looking forward to seeing how that competition unfolds and how the team plays this year. We really appreciate the time, Coach. It feels like the program is trending in the right direction. I really believe that. It feels like a big year, big opportunity, and we look forward to watching you. Good luck this fall.
1: Thanks a lot, Greg. I appreciate you.
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9: Tilapia. So I got a cousin who told me it's not a real fish. And to be honest with you, I didn't hear of tilapia until the 2000s. I had him over one time and we were doing a fish fry. And he was like, do not buy that tilapia. It's a bottom feeder and it's not a real fish. Genetically engineered. I'm like, really? I go to him for all construction and stuff like that. Mm-hmm. So I am guilty of the following. If you are like great at one area.
10: Yeah.
9: I will superimpose.
10: About everything.
11: It's the best thing ever. 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But when it comes to fish, that's my go-to guy.
9: Right. Oh, he makes some mean ass fried fish though.
12: He said my transmission's about to blow, so I'm
9: gonna need some power steering fluid.
11: Right. Telling you right now, my mechanic told me to stay away from tilapia. I'm staying away from tilapia now.
12: When you're looking for good fish conversation, you come to the next level. Nobody doing it like us.
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right, that was Kalen DeBoer. And here's the thing about Kalen DeBoer that I want y'all to kind of sit on for just a minute before we move on to the presidential committee. He's 3 years into this job, and right now there's not a lot of certainty as to where the quarterback situation is going to go. A couple years ago is Jalen Milroe. Last year is Ty Simpson. Right now you got a two quarterback race between Keelan Russell and Austin Mack. And I understand, man, that competition is going to be significant. I get it. At some point, this competition can be over, and you want to make sure that whoever that guy is has all the experience that they can possibly get. I honestly think quarterback's going to be a pretty good spot for Alabama, regardless of which direction they go this year. I feel pretty good about that group. I do. Whether it's Mack or Russell, quarterback's going to be big, because the SEC, they're going to need a lot in the SEC to navigate this gauntlet for sure. But quarterback is not a position I'm overwhelmingly concerned about. So we appreciate Kalen DeBoer for his time today. Let's dive into the committee proposals that have been kind of circulating the last few days. Now, on May 9th, the Presidential College Sports Reform Committee, they circulated a draft document that the Associated Press and Yahoo and all these groups obtained and reported simultaneously. Now, this is the committee that came out of the White House summit on college sports back in March. That was the one that Nick Saban was on. Several others were on as well. That one produced the executive order in early April that we spent a full episode breaking down. That executive order kind of told the NCAA to clean things up a little bit. Well, this document says what, quote, cleaning it up would actually look like. And it's a three-phase plan. Phase one is stabilization. Phase two is media rights. And phase three is permanent governance. Now, there are more than a dozen individual proposals inside of it. And we're going to go through kind of all the major ones. I'm going to tell y'all whether I love it or I hate it. No hedging. On one hand, this makes sense. On the other hand, I'm going to say, yeah, I love this. Nope, hate this. Does that sound like a good plan? Cool. Let's start with the first proposal. A college sports reform task force operating inside the existing NCAA structure, armed with a

0: limited antitrust exemption and the authority to override individual state laws. Verdict on this one, I love it. This is the whole game, right? This is the only thing on the entire document that actually solves the structural problem. And the reason why it solves it is because of those six words, right? The limited antitrust exemption. Right now, the NCAA makes the rules and states pass laws that contradict those rules. And the courts strike down those rules when litigation comes forth. And the result is a system where the NCAA has kind of all the liability of a governing body and none of the actual governing authority. The antitrust exemption fixes that. It gives kind of whoever that runs the task force the legal foundation to set compensation limits, transfer rules, eligibility standards without immediately losing in federal court. Now, there's a catch. The antitrust exemption goes back to the task force, not to the NCAA, which means it's also a quiet dismantling of the NCAA as the primary governance structure for college sports. Now, I'm not sure it's a bad thing. The NCAA spent 30 years losing court cases that told them the same thing over and over and over again. You cannot use amateurism as a legal defense for what is functionally more, you know, financially beneficial, right? So maybe a fresh structure with actual legal authority does better. So I love the concept. Now, the devil is in whether Congress can actually pass the legislation before the recess in August. And based on what happened to the SCORE Act, which was pulled from the House floor 2 hours before the vote because the votes weren't there, I'm not super optimistic that that will get done. Let's go to proposal number two. Salary caps for coaches and athletic department administrators. On paper, I love it. It makes sense. But there's a bit of an asterisk here, by the way, because there's 13, at least 13 major college football coaches that are getting paid $10+ million next season. And that's not even utilizing some of the private schools. There's probably more than that. And the revenue sharing model, which started last fall under the House settlement, has schools paying players of all sports up to $20.5 million per year. At the same time, those athletic departments are cutting some non-revenue sports because the numbers, they're just hard to justify right now. You've seen a lot of programs eliminate a bunch of sports. Programs across the country are making the same math calculation. You can pay the football and basketball players, or you can pay for a tennis program. And a coaching salary cap doesn't solve all of that, but does address the part of the expense ledger that is challenging. But we know that this is going to get fought. We know that the SEC and the Big Ten, they don't want to be constrained in their ability to hire elite coaches. And you know what? I completely understand that argument. But when you're asking Congress for a federal antitrust exemption, a massive government intervention on your behalf, the price of that intervention probably includes some limitation on how much you can pay the head coach of a publicly funded university. So it's a reasonable trade. I just don't think it's going to happen because this is free market and the best coaches are going to get the most money and there's naturally going to become bidding wars and there's going to be leverage and there's going to be all this stuff. So I don't think it's going to happen. So what are you going to do? Put the cap at 5 million? Well, you're fundamentally restructuring the coaching market in that scenario. If you put it at 15 million, then what does that change? I have no idea. So the document doesn't specify numbers. And until it does, the principle, yeah, I understand that. But I reserve the right to flip on the implementation because I think it's going to be a really hard one to pull off for sure. Let's go next to proposal number three. Prohibitive NIL-based salary cap circumvention. Because the House settlement right now allows schools to pay players up to $20.5 million per year. But schools, particularly in the SEC and the Big Ten, they've been using NIL collectives and third-party NIL deals through several different avenues to blow right past that cap. You sign a lease agreement that you'll never enforce for $500,000. You do a promotional video for a local car dealership that pays you $800,000. There's ways around this NIL. It's not true, genuine NIL. There are some back channels to make more money. Now, my verdict is I love this, This is probably the single most important financial integrity issue in the sport right now. Because if the $20.5 million cap means nothing, if every program with money can just route it around through various different avenues, and there really is no cap. And if there is no cap, there is no competitive floor. And if there is no competitive floor, you eventually have 12 programs that can spend, and then you have 125 programs that are essentially running in a different direction. They're playing at a different level. So the cap circumvention problem needs to be addressed. Proposal number four. This is the Bird rule for the transfer portal. Financial incentives for players who stay at the same institution for consecutive seasons. Now, for any non-NBA fans in the audience, the Bird rule is an NBA collective bargaining concept that allows teams to exceed the salary cap to re-sign their own players. Now, the idea here is kind of the same. So if you want to keep your own guys, you should be able to offer more than what is available on the outside market. I love this. I want to be clear about why I love this. Because it's easy to say, well, this is just making it harder for players to transfer. I don't think that's necessarily the case. Because the Bird rule, it's not a restriction. It is an incentive. There's a big difference between telling a player they can't leave and giving a school the ability or flexibility to offer a player more money to stay. Because player agency still stays intact here. The financial market just gets tilted ever so slightly towards loyalty and continuity. So players who transfer for more money, they still can. The programs that can offer more to their own guys now get to do so. And that's a functioning market. And the current system has really no mechanism for retention beyond roster management and NIL deals that the College Sports Commission might reject. So if you give programs the Bird rule, you get to pay their own guys more to stay, then maybe we don't have as much going on in the portal year over year. So I love this rule. And if it gets implemented, I would totally be on board. Proposal number five, modify the college football playoffs revenue distribution model and create a separate playoff for the G6 conferences. Now, this is the one that's going to generate the most conversation. The idea is essentially this. You take the current 12-team college football playoff and you keep it just for the Power Four. And then you give the G6 their conferences, you give them their own postseason structure. I want to love this, but I can't. I just can't. I've long said that we all know that the Power Four and the G6 are playing in different pools.
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0: This is the Baseball Tonight podcast for Friday, May 15th, 2026, presented to you by La Quinta by Wyndham. Tonight, La Quinta, tomorrow you shine. I'm Buster Olney. Kenny Ligon is filling in for Taylor Schwenk again today. And on the show today, we'll be talking with Chris Getz, head of baseball operations for the Chicago White Sox, about his team's remarkable start, Munetaka Murakami, and about the pup. Got Sarah Langs' notes. But first, let's talk to Jorge Castillo of ESPN.com. Jorge Castillo covers baseball for ESPN, and he's part of the New York chapter of baseball writers. Jorge, how you doing?
1: I'm doing well, Buster. How are you?
0: Good. So the reason why I mentioned that is that when we get to award season, what happens in every chapter, as you well know, is that two writers are picked from the group to cast ballots. Now, you are relatively new to the New York chapter, so I suspect that you don't have a vote in the National League Cy Young Award this year. Is that correct?
1: I haven't been told anything, so I doubt it, yeah.
0: Okay. I think that what you need to do is light a candle every night and ask to be not get that vote. Does that one, Jorge, is going to be a tough one? With what we're seeing out of Paul Skenes, Shohei Ohtani, Jacob Mizorowski, wow. I'm just watching these guys pitch in the last week. You wonder by the time we get to the end of the year what these numbers are going to look like. What are you seeing in this trio?
1: It's the best trio in baseball. I mean, I was there on opening day at Citi Field when Paul Skenes didn't survive the first inning. Was charged with 5 runs in that first inning because O'Neill Cruz misplayed 2 balls in center field. Since then, a 109 ERA in 8 starts. He's flirted with a no-hitter in the last 2 outings. Hasn't walked a batter going back to April 13th.
0: A month without walking a hitter. I just want to reiterate that. Go ahead.
1: Yeah, and I just took a lot of courage, Buster. Please hold your applause. But I picked Paul Skenes to be my NL Cy Young Award winner.
0: And you were out on a limb. Way to go.
1: Yeah. The courage that took. And it's looking good. The problem is that Mizorowski's basically unhittable. I mean, he threw 49 pitches at least 100 miles an hour on Wednesday. The guy has thrown 233 100 mile an hour or better pitches this year. The rest of baseball starting pitchers, 144. He's dominant. I mean, the guy's throwing 103, 104 miles an hour. And then you got Shohei Ohtani, who when Shohei Ohtani wants to do something, he almost always does it. And this year, it's very obvious that he wants to win a Cy Young Award. 2 years ago, he wanted to go 50-50 because he wasn't pitching. He went 50-50. He has a .82 ERA. He's looked great. Now, it's a matter of, for me, when it comes to Cy Young, I'm really into, it's very important to me. How many innings are these guys going to throw? I thought Zach Wheeler should have won that Cy Young Award over Corbin Burns in 21 because he threw more and was super effective. Ohtani's at 44 innings so far. Skenes is at 50. Mizorowski at 51. And I just wonder with Ohtani's, his workload, we've seen that become a story here. Him trying to do the two-way thing and struggling at the plate. I wonder how the Dodgers will moving forward with Ohtani, how will they handle him as he tries to do something that we've never seen before, a two-way player winning the Cy Young Award.
0: Well, it's funny that you cast it that way. Like, you're like, how will the Dodgers handle him? I think you would agree with me. It's what Shohei Ohtani wants to do. If he says to the, and I'm just making this up, okay? There's no indication that he would do this. But if he went to them today and said, you know what? I'm just going to bag the DH thing for a while. I'm going to focus on pitching. Like, I want to go to every 5 days. The Dodgers would do it. If he said to them, I want to stay in the lineup most days, they would do that too. If he said to them, I don't want to pitch the day before I pitch, or I want to DH the day before I pitch, and then the day I pitch, then they would do that. Whatever Ohtani wants, he gets in his schedule, yes?
1: That has been the case. I wonder if this year it could change a little bit. I wonder if the Dodgers... on paper, this lineup is supposed to be unbelievable. They have stars, future Hall of Famers up and down this lineup. It has not, the offense has been struggling now, for the better part, 2-3 weeks. And Ohtani's just not been Ohtani at the plate. And then on the starting rotation side, Glasnow just goes on the injured list. Blake Snell just comes off the injured list. That group hasn't necessarily been what we expected either. Yamamoto has not been quite himself. Ohtani's actually been needed in that rotation, but he's also needed right now, unbelievably to me, in that lineup. So I'd be interested in seeing if the Dodgers do put up some resistance and say, hey, actually, you know what, Shohei? We're going to do this. And we know you want to do both. And we know you had your ambition and your goals. But for the Dodgers to win the World Series this year, this is the best course. It's going to be fascinating. It's a fascinating storyline this year.
0: I should mention Mason Miller also in this Cy Young Award conversation. You know, he's having arguably the best season ever for reliever. He's the backbone of the Padres' success. So he'll be in there. But I think for the sake of this conversation, we'll focus on the three starting pitchers. And what Ohtani's doing this year to me is amazing. To see him maintain the feel for six pitches while he's generally serving as an everyday DH, that's incredible to me, okay? But I would say this, when somebody gets a hit off Ohtani, I'm not surprised. Like, it's not, doesn't seem like that unusual. Guys will get good swings against him. They might actually score some runs against him. I've got to the point with the other two guys where when someone gets a hit off Skeens, off Mizorowski, like, I'm surprised. Like, Skeens' dominance in his last two starts was staggering. I can't remember, you know, Pedro Martinez might be the closest thing that I'm seeing to what we're seeing in Skeens right now with how he's good. And you mentioned Mizorowski. I tweeted out today that he's going Mach 3, right? 103, when no one else is doing that on a more consistent basis. I get the feeling because of volume issue that those two guys might have an advantage by the end of the year. But here's Ohtani's, I think, advantage in this race is that he's more popular. And I don't think it's a huge factor, but I think that when the narratives, writers, I think we tend to look for narratives. And I do think if Ohtani is within 20 innings, if he's within 30 innings, those other guys, and his numbers are right there, because he's the greatest player we've ever seen, that's a little tiebreaker that he has in his column. Are you buying? You think I'm full of crap?
1: No, that's fair. The other thing that I would tie to this, I know we're talking about Cy Young, but MVP. How good of a hitter does Ohtani need to be, or how bad can he be, frankly, to still win an MVP? And maybe voters say, hey, if he's going to win the MVP, then I'll give Skeens or Mizorowski the Cy Young Award, right? You know, I think that's all sort of in play. I'm fascinated also by that MVP race. And, you know, does Ohtani need an 850 OPS and hit 25 home runs or 800 OPS? Like, what's the line there, the threshold, if he's going to be an elite pitcher to also win the MVP?
0: So along those lines, I kind of wonder if Mason Miller might have a better chance for MVP than Cy Young Award, because especially in this year when we're seeing bullpen meltdowns all over the place, the advantage that the Padres have in the ninth inning is so extraordinary. I wonder, and given the, you know, the number of games that Mason Miller impact, I wonder if it'd be more appropriate for him to be an MVP candidate. Are you buying that?
1: Sure. But Buster, you have more of the history sort of sense of like how a lot of people have talked about this. I have no idea how they're this good. The numbers just don't add up. And like you said, they've

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1: Be the team that would have won the championships because he made, you know, he made that kind of difference over the course of a postseason and maybe over the course of a regular season. Mason Miller will be that guy for the Padres. So anyway, I'm glad I don't have that vote. I would not want to be choosing between those two. Those guys would be hard.
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6: The Indians sell out Street. It all started June 24th, 1995. 41,845 fans packed Jacobs Field, the first sellout of what would be 455 straight.
7: Line to center field. 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
6: The record came to an end April 4th, 2001. Since then, the Boston Red Sox set the new Major League Baseball record with 794 straight sellouts between 2003 and 2013. The historic sellout run for the Indians spanned over parts of seven seasons in which the team won five straight AL Central titles and made two World Series appearances. 2,123 days, 19.3 million tickets, 455. A number we all know.
0: Relive more big moments with full shows, interviews, and podcasts on the Land on Demand. Everyone wants to see the Knicks in the finals. 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

All right, let's dive in a little bit into the early trade conversations that are starting to percolate a little bit. And a couple of observations that I certainly picked up. One, I don't know how many good players are going to be available. At the trade deadline last year, I had a GM say to me, man, there's just not that many good guys out there. Well, with the American League being the land of opportunity and all these teams that are in the mix, who's actually going to be a seller? Do we think that if the Red Sox, given the expectations coming into the year or within five games, that suddenly Craig Breslow is going to wave the white flag? I'm not buying it. We might have to look to the worst National League teams to be sellers. The Rockies certainly will have players. I think Mickey Moniak is a guy who's going to get some attention at the deadline. That'll be interesting. And the Mets, they do.

0: have marketable guys when you're talking about Freddie Peralta, Clay Holmes. What do you see there?
1: The standings are just, I'm looking at the Houston Astros, right? A team that's been completely ravaged by injuries. Team that we all expected to at least compete for a playoff spot. And it's been a disaster. They're 10 games under 500 and there's 4.5 games out of a wild card spot. And it's May 14th. So maybe over the course of the next 2 months, this is a team that somehow gets back into it. Cause the one name that I am fascinated by, if they are out of this, is Yordan Alvarez. Now, I would not trade him. You know, he is one of the best hitters in baseball. Obviously, he's under contract through the through the 2028 season. And to me, could you get a Juan Soto-esque haul for Yordan Alvarez? The way the Nationals did a few years ago, you know, getting James Wood and CJ Abrams and Mackenzie Gore and a couple other prospects. I don't see that happening, but that's the name. If you said it, Buster, there might not be a ton of, you know, big names, you know, impact players available at the deadline. Alvarez would be the most impactful player since Soto at the deadline. I do think the Astros, you know, getting, you know, moving on from Paredes or Christian Walker is a possibility.
0: Yeah.
1: You mentioned the Mets. Dave, I mean, I was at the game Wednesday night, last night. Juan Soto fouls a pitch off his foot and I was like, okay, another bad break for the Mets. Hours after they placed Francisco Alvarez on the injured list with a torn meniscus. They, like you said, Freddie Peralta is an interesting piece. Clay Holmes under the radar. He has been one of the best starting pitchers in baseball this year. That experiment, has gone well up in the Mets, converting him from reliever. The Mets, the second most expensive roster in baseball, one of the most expensive rosters of all time. I asked David Stearns on Monday, I believe it was, or Tuesday, at what point do you have to pivot to the future? And he said, we are not close to that point yet. So they're going to ride this out. They're going to give this a go because they have World Series expectations. And, you know, Francisco Lindor is out, Jorge Polanco is out, Luis Robert is out. So they just need to tread water for now. And the Red Sox, I don't see the Red Sox competing for a World Series for, you know, the American League pennant this year. That division is loaded. And they're 6 games under. Maybe they sneak into a wild card spot, but I don't know. Maybe they move on for a couple of pieces, but I don't see that happening either. I think it's a tough spot for the Red Sox.
0: So some observations about some things you're talking about. One, so much of these decisions come down to not what the GM wants, it's what the owner wants to do. Scout the owners for a moment. Steve Cohen has demonstrated he's not the crazy Artie Moreno owner where it's Dan the Torpedo's full speed ahead. In 2023, Buck Showalter's last year, he waved the white flag in midseason, said, look, we're not good enough. The numbers are ugly. So that would seem to be in play. Jim Crane, the owner of the Houston Astros, has very strong feelings about how long, you know, long-term contracts. He does not give contracts out more than 6 years. Yordan Alvarez is going to get a contract of more than 6 years, becomes a free agent. Jim traded Kyle Tucker. Right? He traded Kyle Tucker a year before he became a free agent because he didn't want to pay him. So I wouldn't completely rule that out. I'm right there with you. And the Red Sox, the interesting thing about this team to me is it's a hard roster to turn over. When you really dig into it and you're thinking about what they need, offense, what do you do? Well, Wilson Contreras has 2 years left. Trevor Story, the shortstop, has 2 years left. Where else are you making changes other than maybe third base? Caleb Durbin was Craig Breslow's big acquisition in the offseason. It'd be really hard for him to blow that up. And where are you going to get offensive help if you want to do something? So there, quick, before you go, we got a couple minutes left. I want to talk to you about the Yankee situation. Anthony Volpe comes back. He's playing shortstop. Wasn't wild about his quote, I must say, when he was saying, you know, I've learned that things are out of my control and don't worry about it, which seems to infer that, you know, he didn't necessarily agree with the decision to leave in the minor leagues. And my response to Volpe, you know, would be like, dude, you can control this. Go play well. Go. You've had a get out of jail free card for 3 years. And right now, if I were representing Volpe, I'd say go play other positions. Go play second base. Go play the outfield a little bit. Go down the minor. Ask the Yankees if you can do that, because that's what Caballero's done. And Caballero's put himself in this great position, compete for that spot. And the other thought about the Yankees pre-trade deadline, I think the next 40 games is going to be really important for Jazz Chisholm because he's an impending free agent. If he doesn't start playing better, you know what? Maybe they flip him at the deadline and get somebody else to come in there and play second base. Give me your thoughts on those.
1: The one thing that really stood out to me was when the Yankees placed Jose Caballero on the injured list. Jose Caballero played so well that yep. the Yankees finally moved off the idea of having Volpe be their starting shortstop after 3 years. Volpe, here in New York, the Yankees were hearing it from everywhere that Volpe, hasn't been good enough. He regressed last year offensively and defensively playing through that shoulder injury, even though he said that that didn't really impact him. Going into this year, mid-April, Brian Cashman on the record told reporters in Tampa that Volpe was going to be the starting shortstop when he returned. And then Caballero, that series took off. And the one thing that stood out to me when the Yankees placed Caballero on the injured list with that broken finger and activated Anthony Volpe in Baltimore was Aaron Boone said, oh no, this is Jose Caballero's job when he comes back. And that stood out to me. He could have just said, hey, we'll see how this goes, over the next, 10, 14 days and we'll reevaluate. It's within his prerogative to do that. He did not do that. And, I do think it's interesting that Volpe just has not shown yet that he's willing to play at the other positions.
0: Do players it! Can only make it better!
1: Over the last decade, players for years, across baseball have made a career out of just being able to play different positions. Chris Taylor, T.K. Hernandez, Ben Zobrist,
0: Brandon Donovan.
1: Guys have made money. They've made careers, by just saying, hey, I'll be a utility player. It takes some, you got to swallow your pride a bit. But why not? The Yankees could use, maybe if Anthony Volpe says, hey, I'll play second base, maybe he's exactly. the solution at second base. With Jazz Chisholm about to be a free agent. And the fact of the matter is George Lombard is coming. And George Lombard is going to be the starting shortstop for this team eventually, in my opinion, unless something happens here. He's a great defender from all accounts. He's hitting the ball in the minors. He's going to be the starting shortstop of the future. It doesn't seem like Anthony Volpe is going to be that guy moving forward. So, this is a super fascinating, all of this. Jazz Chisholm struggling. He came in here with a goal of into the season saying his goal was 50-50. And he's been one of the worst hitters in baseball so far this year. And, it's an interesting dynamic for a team that is 10 games over 500, best starting rotation in baseball. Even though Max Fried left the game the other day with an elbow injury, he said it's not too serious. Aaron Judge, Ben Rice. I think this is a class of the American League.
0: All right. Jorge, thanks for doing this.
1: Thank you, Buster.
0: Chris Getz is the vice president and general manager of the Chicago White Sox, and he joins us now. Chris, how you doing?
2: I'm doing great, Buster. How are you?
0: Yeah, you're doing great. You're at 500. You come back. We're all talking about whether or not when the season ends, the White Sox are going to be in the 16th playoff field. You are as of today, so off to a good start. What's this experience like so far?
2: Well, honestly, just not really used to it. It's been a while since, I've had this feeling, this level of consistency. And, so it does feel good. And you know what? Like you think about the fans, right? And we felt it a little bit last year in the second half. And I'm not surprised because, whether I played here in the office here, an opponent, I just knew this fan base. Once they can grab a hold of something that they feel like can be believed in, they'll be there. And they've shown up. They have. And so I feel good about certainly that. And then, you look at Will and the consistency that he's brought to the table since we hired him, continued to add staff, support staff. And then, of course, the players, they're feeding off of each other. They're playing well, I think. For any young player that comes up to the big leagues, it's one of those, I think I can play here, and that eventually when they perform, they know that they can play here. And it's same thing. I think we can win. Now it's, I know we can win. And that competitiveness and that confidence showing up on a daily basis has happened more than it has in the past. We don't take anything for granted. We know that, there's an ebb and flow to every season, but we feel like we go into every series with a chance to win that series. And that's really the mindset right now.
0: So one of the things that's pretty clear when you watch your guys play, kind of like with the Blue Jays during last October, is, first off, super fun team to watch. and the players really enjoy each other. And I can't remember which player it was, but he talked about how there's that feeling in the group that everyone's playing for each other. Tell me where you think that culture comes from, knowing the guys in your clubhouse.
2: Well, it's something that you, I think any general manager or anyone in baseball, you want to cultivate that. You want that. We know that that's important. I can't say that, there's one tangible thing that you point to. You know, there is this, you know, selfless leadership in a clubhouse starts with Will. And also, like myself, I think that, how I carry myself, the support that I need to provide the staff and the players. And I think that begins to kind of bleed throughout the organization in a positive way.
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0: And I have a question about the number one pick overall in the draft coming up. But first, you and I talked early in the season about Murakami. I mean, you know his backstory. There was a lot of concern in the industry if he would hit velocity, if he would hit, because he had a lot of strikeouts. And the numbers that he hit, fastballs over 95 miles per hour, chased off a lot, scared away a lot of teams. And you mentioned to me, and you guys wind up signing him to a two-year contract. It looks like, you know, could be the best signing of the winter. You mentioned to me that there was that sense that that he was trying to prove something to somebody, right, when he joined you guys because of the work ethic. And I wanted to hear from you specific examples of him in the clubhouse, because there have been times where players have come from Japan because of the language barrier. And sometimes you feel like the player's isolated. Everything I'm reading about Murakami is that both ways, there seems to be a great effort to, you know, to all be together.
1: Yeah, well, you know, it starts with him, you know, not only the work ethic and all of that. I mean, he's really comfortable in his own skin. And, you know, he's got this confidence that you know, has been developed through what he's accomplished. And, you know, you put on top of he's still hungry. He's not satisfied with that work ethic. And, you know, everyone kind of recognizes that. But, you know, we kind of have, you know, every time we win, we do a player of the game. And not that that's unique to other clubs. But, you know, oftentimes he has won player of the game for us, and he's on the mic. And, you know, it's always deflecting credit. And but man, it is also hilarious. He's got a great.
0: And you've been in there. You've been in the room.
1: I have.
0: For these?
1: It's like it's unavoidable. It's like you know, you know, when the guys are you know, celebrating a win or celebrating someone that has done something well. Yeah, I mean, I love it, right? I mean, I remember that as a player, and now in this position, when you get a chance to put together a team. You know, and you see a team coming together. I mean, it's almost impossible to avoid when you can really sense that there's something special in a room, and I sense that developing. But you know, it goes back to Mune. He's fun loving guy, and great sense of humor, confident in himself, and he thinks about the team. He's talking about the team all the time. So and I think he genuinely you know, feels that way and wants to give off that impression. So, we've tried to support him. You know, it's bringing in someone from Japan. It's not something that, you know, I've done personally or the organization has done in a while. So, you know, we were very upfront, you know, with him and his group that, you know, this isn't going to be perfect, but we want to make this as seamless as possible. And we'll just continue to have dialogue. We can help here, help there, you know, off the field, you know, food wise, language wise, you know, so he can just go out there and be himself and play baseball. And I think we've done a decent job at that.
0: What can you tell us about Colson Montgomery in terms of what he does and what he brings to the table on a daily basis?
1: You know, one thing that I think is, you know, I know when he was in the minor leagues and certainly got a lot of attention as a top prospect. Where is he going to play? Where is he going to play? You know, can he play shortstop? You know, he's 6'4", and you know, you rarely see players that of that size at that position. He's played really well on the defensive side. He continues to get better. He's gotten better at the major leagues. You know, and the, what he brings to the table on a daily basis, you know, it's this calmness. And if you watch his throws to first base, it's always on target. And, you know, are there guys out there across the league that we've had before that, you know, perhaps are, you know, you see more wow plays or, you know, the spinning and all these crazy, you know, athletic plays. Sure. But the consistency of that position, that sure handedness that he provides, I think just brings overall calmness throughout the whole diamond and certainly the pitcher. So that's been something that's been greatly appreciated, you know, offensively. I know it's been, you know, talked about a lot his, you know, last season, starting in the minor leagues and getting off to a really rough start. And, you know, we took him out of the AAA kind of environment, went to Arizona, spent time with our head of hitting, Ryan Fuller, for 7 to 10 days, you know, physically getting some adjustments made, but also mentally just resetting and changing a mindset. He took it to we reinserted him to that AAA club. and found the right pocket to bring him up to the big leagues. And he did what he did for 2.5 months. That was really impressive, especially if you look at the entirety of the body of work last year. And, you know, in the beginning of the year, I mean, he was a little inconsistent, still kind of searching for the, you know, his swing, his at bats. And then, you know, he just seemed to lock it in. I can't really pinpoint exactly what, you know, in terms of adjustments or anything like that, but, he's had some big hits for us, some big home runs. And I think it's been helpful having a Murakami and a Vargas who's done this a little bit longer around him where he can just get to work on a daily basis. But to get that from a premium position, left-handed, you know, with power, it's really impacted our team in a positive way.
0: Tell me what, you know, because I certainly have heard stories of organizations through the years. You hear that they want to fix something in a prospect. He strikes out a lot. Tell me what's sort of the message you guys have had for him along those lines, or do you just ignore it?
1: Well, you know, you do need to look at, you know, just the entire package of the offensive ability. And, you know, I mean, we've got a handful of guys that do strike out. Now, if we're just going to attack the strikeout, you know, does that deter from some of the other skills that makes him good, right? So now, you know, he's still developing as a hitter, especially at the major league level. And, you know, we hope that the strikeouts, you know, we get less of them. Same with Murakami, but can't lose sight of the fact that, you know, he's hitting a lot. He's hitting for power. And you know, he's, you know, come up with some big at bats for us. But, you know, when it comes to Colson and similar to Murakami, the engine is so strong. It's so powerful. And sometimes if it's not controlled, it can, you know, it's like a race car that all of a sudden it just, you know, when it's, you know, a little bit off, that all of a sudden it's probably, you know, looks a little uglier than perhaps someone that's just in cruise control at a lesser speed. So, you know, we're trying to weaponize the engine that they have and make them feel like, hey, if I can control this, I can do something perhaps that other players can't do. So it's kind of resetting the mind to think that way versus, oh, here we go again. And now that, you know, gosh, that
0: be negative. That
1: Yeah,
0: right?
1: I mean, an organization can be swinging and here, you know, and that just snowballs. So, and so it's a matter of, you know, him, having the right self-talk but also, you know, giving the right cues from our hitting coaches or teammates or just the organization in general to keep him on track or keep others on track.
0: Yeah, there is always that fine line. I love what Craig Counsell did with the Cubs, Ballesteros. He's like, don't touch him. Leave him alone. don't try to fix this. All right. You mentioned you have the first pick in the draft. Generally speaking, I mean, you're not going to tell me here in this forum who you're going to pick with the first pick. But generally speaking, do you lean toward the talent or maximizing the slot money that you guys have? Because that seems to be, you know, really a determining factor in a lot of these drafts these days.
1: Yeah, for us, you know, it's going to be the talent, the top talent, what we feel like the top talent is. And, you know, there's been drafts that we've had in the past, not necessarily applying to the first pick that, okay, we're going to try to maximize the pool here. And not that we won't try to do that. We still will. But we want to get the first pick right. I mean, it's a responsibility, obviously, to the organization and really baseball to identify someone that, you know, can handle being the number one pick, cause that's associated to that player for the entirety of his career and his life. So, you know, it's a significant one. I know I don't want to put a burden on the guy because we want to have him go out there and play baseball, but we're going to identify and we're going to choose the player that we feel like is the most talented.
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11: 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Hart, another three. It's gone. Josh Hart lighting it up from long distance.
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12: Well, I am absolutely going to puke if I have to see Josh Hart hit another wide-open three-pointer in Celebrity Row at Madison Square Garden celebrating. Here we are again, folks. Good evening. It's ESPN Cleveland Primetime, 850 ESPN Cleveland, streaming live on YouTube. I'm Chris Oldak. He is Nick Paulus. Nick, I don't know, 109-93. The Cavs never had a chance in the second half here, Ty.
13: No, they certainly did not. You're telling me that you didn't like seeing Ben Stiller celebrate like Zoolander 3 just came out? Like, it's gross, man. Like you said, 93 points. I understand the Knicks defense has been extraordinary this playoffs, you know, compared to the regular season. They were good in the regular season, but this
12: is
13: not
12: that good.
13: No, but
12: they're good.
13: The Cavs couldn't buy a bucket from long range.
12: But Nick,
13: wide ass open shots too, Chris. Sam Merrill.
12: It wasn't even that. Oh. Here's the most disturbing part of this for me. If I would have told you the game, these numbers, you would have said the Cavs won. Okay, Nick, how many turnovers did James Harden have?
13: Zero.
12: How many total team turnovers?
13: Eight.
12: What about the offensive rebounding battle? Did we win that?
13: We did, 13-5.
12: What about the free throw attempts, Nick?
13: 32-14.
12: You won every statistical category that you would have wanted to. You would have had everything that you possibly could. James Harden didn't turn the ball over. and you wasted it. He's going to have 12 next game alone. You wasted it. Everything you possibly could have wanted, you wasted. Instead, what you got was Josh Hart, a career high 26 points in the playoffs. Unreal. He outshot your bench from beyond the arc. He was 5 of 11. Your entire bench was 1 of 15. I understand, Nick, the whole role players play better at home, yada, yada, yada, bull crap. You had wide open looks. You couldn't make them. You lost the game. You couldn't make a free throw to save your life. I mentioned that they had 32 attempts. You only hit 22. If you make a few of those in the fourth quarter, it's a different ball game, because at one point you had that 18-point lead, and I know it finished, it got bigger than that at one point, but really they were trying to come back from that 18-point lead. You had to cut down to 7. If you make some free throws, you keep it in single digits. They couldn't do it. They blew it. They blew it. The Knicks were the better team tonight. Don't even get me started on the defensive rotations. Again, James Harden was lost a few times in the second half. They didn't know what they were doing. The Knicks were on a shooting clinic. Just another disgusting loss.
13: And it's one of those moments where, like, I can't remember who. Oh, yeah, I think it was Wendy. Wendy said this months ago. And again, everything that you said, absolutely chef's kiss. Couldn't, you know, say it any better. But there are guys that came out and balled out early. Evan Mobley being one of them, and a complete no-show the second half of the game. Evan had, I think, 8 points in the first, like, 6 minutes of the game. Chris, do you know what he ended with?
12: I don't even want to know.
13: 14.
12: My God.
13: 14.
12: He disappeared.
13: You said he had, what, 2 shots the entire second half?
12: I checked that.
13: Maybe three.
12: I checked that with about 5 minutes to go in the game.
13: Well, he ended with 8 total attempts, field goal attempts, 14 points. He came out red hot. Oh, my God. Like, we were like, could this be Evan Mobley's greatest game of all time? And unlike, like, obviously, that's gone. It's a joke. But Wendy said this months ago, saying how there are moments and flashes of Evan Mobley where, like, for like 2 or 3 minutes, he's the greatest player on earth. He looks so ridiculously good. And then there are 30-minute stretches that go on, and you're like, is he even playing? Is he even out there on the offensive end? Or are you playing 4 against 5? Because that's what it feels like a lot of times late in the quarters.
12: 216-710-0850. That's the number to hop on board on the ESPN Cleveland YouTube chat. 35 Trotter fan says, was Paw this mad? That's me, Chris Oldeck. Paw, as they call
13: Hi,
12: me.
13: Paul.
12: Nick Paul is here. Was Paw this mad when they were down 2-0 to the Pistons also? Yeah, I was.
13: And no. We were all sunshine and rainbow. But, what are you?
12: So... The most frustrating part about this is that we all know it should be 1-1.
13: Yes, of course.
12: It should be 1-1, and it's not. And now you have to win both at home, period. You have to. Same exact situation against the Pistons, down 0-2, going back home. You have to win both. Now, you mentioned the bigs, Evan Mobley, Jared Allen. At halftime, Charles Barkley saw the same thing we did.
14: It can make their life easier if they play inside and out. Because you see Mobley and Allen have the huge advantage. That will free up Donovan and James instead of them trying to go one-on-one, get their own shot. But they got no answers for Mobley and Allen. They're just too big for these guys. They're killing them on the perimeter. They're killing them on the boards. But the Cavs aren't playing smart. They can't guard this dude. And they can't guard Allen either because OG is just too light in the cake. See too little.
15: Not too light in the cake.
14: Yeah, he's not big enough. I don't care how much you weigh. If you light in the cake, you light in the cake.
12: Listen, he's absolutely right. They didn't have an answer for him in the first half, and they, for whatever reason, decided to go away from it. All right, the Cavs lose. They're down 2-0 in the series now as it comes back to Cleveland on Saturday night. Tonight's final, 109-93. Your chance to react now, 216-710-0850. James in Cleveland. Go ahead, James.
16: Hey, I think that's about it, man. I don't even know if the Cavs deserve to win this series, man. Giving up that first game, to me, just killed it. You know, this is the thing I want to say. You know, when Bernie Bickerstaff was here, they said, you know, he's taking the team as far as he can, so, you know, we're going to get this guy. So they get Kenny. I think Kenny's taking this team as far as he can. We touched this series right here.
12: So, James, let me say this. I understand everyone's going to want to fire Kenny Atkinson. Thank you for the call. Listen, it feels bleak, okay? You still have two home games coming up, and I can promise you, guys, that the Cavs are not going to shoot 9 of 35 from beyond the arc at home. They're not going to. They shot 26% from three. Sam Merrill is not going to miss, he was 0 of 7. He's not going to miss 7 wide open. And listen, I tweeted out during the game, Nick, I said, at what point does he have to stop shooting? Like, and I say that because he's out there to hit shots. And it's not like he was forcing up bad ones. It's not like he was up late against the shot clock just heaving something up as a prayer. He was wide open. He just didn't hit it. He just couldn't make a shot to save his life tonight.
13: No, he couldn't. And he was driving. He was getting to the lane. It looked like it was much easier for him. He had
12: He did that once. But I don't want to make it sound he did it repeatedly.
13: He did it a couple of times. I'm saying he has the ability.
12: He made one.
13: He has the ability to do that, but he refused to do that. Instead, he shooting the threes. And when the threes are wide open, okay, we get it. You're typically going to make those. To your point, Chris, I don't think he's going to go 0-7. On Saturday. I don't think that that's going to be the case. But, Chris, this is, my Lord.
12: It feels way worse than being down 0-2 to the Pistons. I'll say that.
13: Yeah, oh, my God, yes. Because you know that the Knicks have firepower. That the Pistons, quite frankly, just didn't have. Asar Thompson had 26 points. That wasn't going to happen. I didn't think Josh Hart was going to have 26. Lo and behold, here we are. But you know this because we've seen it in the past. He's able to make those corner threes on you. He's able to do that sort of stuff. Thompson is a young player. He's going to learn in this league. For the Pistons' sake, he gets into a 3-and-D model, and then that's all he does is shoot threes from the corner and makes them most of the time. But what we saw tonight was it felt like the Knicks were just sort of playing with us the second half of the game.
12: The second half, because listen, going into the game, Nick, you and I talked about what were the big things everybody was talking about after game one, headed back in tonight. The first thing that we were talking about was, is there going to be a hangover? Is there going to be that, the game one collapse? There's still that dark cloud over the team. The answer is no.
13: Didn't feel like it.
12: Kenny Atkinson had a cut. He was in the locker room before the game, Carmen, if you can pull that up, when he addressed the team pregame. And let me know when you have it ready. Thank you. We were wondering, what's it going to look like? Are they going to come out swinging with haymakers, or are they going to be passive? Kenny Atkinson addressed this before the game.
15: So let's dominate the first 5 minutes. Let's come out smoking, all right? Let them feel us right off the bat. All right.
12: So he addressed it. He knew. And other than that brain fart from Dean Wade after the first bucket of the game where he threw the inbound pass to the Knicks.
13: Yeah.
12: Other than that, they played a solid 5 minutes. So by the end of the first quarter, which they won, by the way, 27-24.
13: Now, Mitchell 3 at the end.
12: But still. But you're sitting there going, okay, they didn't come out with 8 turnovers in the first quarter, and you thought, okay, well, they haven't gotten over that game one loss. That wasn't the case. So right out of the gate, I felt better. They didn't hit shots, and in the second half, they couldn't. And I don't want – this wasn't a make-miss night, because I just thought in the end, the Cavs are exhausted. Donovan Mitchell, exhausted. Well, James Harden, exhausted.
13: Of course they are. They've played.
12: Oh, I'm not saying it's excuse. You guys play reason or excuse on the next level.
13: They've played, 16 games in,
12: basically,
13: 24
12: every
13: days?
12: Other day.
13: Yeah, 24 basically days, basically. So, yeah, of course they're tired.
12: But that showed up again. 216-710-0850, Steven out in Reno. Go ahead, Steven.
17: Hey, guys. I think we saw two different games, because I just saw the Cavs miss a lot of shots. And honestly, I think Detroit looks better than New York did. I don't really buy New York. That just could be my fandom speaking.
12: Well, Steven, let me ask you this. I'll let you finish here. What did we say that you didn't agree with from a standpoint of watching two different games?
17: Well, you said it looked like the Knicks were kind of toying with them. But to me, I just saw, Sam Merrill, I've never seen him miss, 7 threes in a game before like that. I've never seen some bunnies go off the rim as they were. And it just, you know, it's all a game of momentum. And I just think once the Cavs beat the Knicks, which I think they will game three, that stops all their momentum, just like it stopped all the momentum for the Pistons. And then we have a series again.
12: Well, Steven, you're right. There's a chance.
13: Yeah, there absolutely is. Yeah. Again, thank you for the call. And when I say that the Knicks were toying with us, at no point in the second half, Chris, did I think, oh, here comes a Cavs run. Oh,
12: Nick,
13: here it comes.
12: Even when they got it to seven, I never really felt
13: that
12: confident.
13: They went on that 18-0 run and just, I mean, go New York, go New York, go, is going wild. You know, they're probably playing the bing bong thing 24/7 out there. But it just felt like I never thought in the second half, oh, here we go. Here's the comeback. Not once. That's what I mean, that they were sort of playing with us, because everyone in the stands knew it as well. The players knew it too.
18: Yeah.
13: You know, and I'm talking the Knicks players knew it. Donovan's out here doing everything possible to get this done. Obviously is hurting. It sounds like it's an ankle, possibly a groin. Like, Donovan's out here trying to do Warrior stuff, and there's just not another person that wants to step up. I thought Mobley was going to be that guy tonight after the first, you know, quarter. I was like, oh my God, here we go. Mobley going to go for 30 and 12 and 5 assists and going to be awesome. And that just wasn't the case. He ended up becoming a no-show on the offensive.
12: He disappeared.
13: Again.
12: He went missing. Houdini.
13: We've played, what, 16 games now in the playoffs.
12: Yes, in the postseason.
13: Okay. How many of those games were you like, oh, he was a dominant threat? Like, at least on the offensive side. I understand that's not his game all the way. But when you need him to do that, you see there are stretches where he can do that. Chuck is talking about it at halftime, about when Allen and Mobley are like that, there's no answer for them. But they refuse to continue to go to them.
12: The other thing is looking at how all of the – they're down 0-2. And I'm sure we'll get sound from Kenny Atkinson and Donovan Mitchell and all the other guys saying, well, they did what they were supposed to do. Right? They're not going to hit the panic button, because it's the copy and paste exactly what they said after game two against the Pistons. It's going to be the exact same thing. You mentioned Donovan Mitchell. Got a question how healthy he is. On the broadcast, this was on the game broadcast, they were talking about an ankle and they were speculating, correct me if I'm wrong, guys, did I hear that they were speculating about a groin injury?
13: Yes. Again, speculation. We don't know 100% sure, but that's what they were saying.
12: Okay. So it's another postseason that Donovan Mitchell is not, and listen, I understand everybody's banged up, but it's an ankle, it's a groin, whatever it is. I mean,
13: It just happens to some guys, and it's unfortunate that it happened. It seems to happen all the time in the playoffs, but this is just what we have right now. And again, throughout the regular season, Chris, you were one of the most unhealthy teams out there, and now in the playoffs, you were one of the most healthy teams in the playoffs up until right now, when your superstar is now dinged up.
12: ESPN Cleveland YouTube chat, Seth the Wine Guy says, Kenny's terrible at in-game adjustments. Mobley came out red hot.
13: Yep.
12: And they ran zero offense through him after the first quarter. Completely agree.
13: I just don't get it.
12: Way too mellow. Says Mitchell's now hurt. Yay. Squid Vet says stop making excuses for Mitchell. I don't believe we're making excuses.
13: Absolutely not. Mitchell's the only one that actually like showed up. I shouldn't say that. Harden defensively is, again, a turnstile. That's just who he is. Offensively, the fact that he didn't have any turnovers is mind-boggling. That you still lost this game by 16 points and James didn't have a turnover is mind-boggling.
12: 216-710-0850. That's the number to hop on board. 216-710-0850 on Twitter. I'm at the OG Paw. Nick is at Nick Paul. It's the ESPN Cleveland YouTube chat. Carmen just gave me a very disturbing stat when it comes to Evan Mobley. I will reveal what that was straight ahead.
13: Your
12: here.
13: Head looks like it's about to
12: Cavs
13: explode.
12: Cavs lose game two, 109-93 against the Knicks. They head back to Cleveland game three Saturday night. ESPN Cleveland primetime on 850 ESPN Cleveland, streaming live on YouTube.
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12: Well, Evan Mobley disappeared after a strong first quarter. Chris Oldak, Nick Paulus with you. It's ESPN Cleveland Primetime, 850 ESPN Cleveland. Streaming live on YouTube, 109-93. Cavs lose game two, now down 2-0 in the series. Game three, Saturday night back in Cleveland. Nick, give me Evan Mobley's stat line, if you could, please.
13: Evan Mobley, 37 minutes, which is the second most minutes out there. 14 points, 5 of 8 from the field, 2 of 3 from 3, 6 rebounds, 3 assists, 1 turnover.
12: And our producer, Carmen Kahlo, you said in my ear last segment, I apparently had the number wrong. When was Evan Mobley's last field goal attempt of this game?
26: A minute 44 left in the second quarter.
12: Carmen, I don't believe you.
13: No.
12: And I'm saying that because, like, you know I love you.
26: Yeah.
12: But there's no way that's real.
26: Because of free throws don't count unless you make it, his last real field goal attempt was a minute 44
12: so
26: in the second.
12: His last two-point or three-point field goal attempt was in the second. No, Carmen, I refuse to believe it.
13: So to be fair of that, now, what was it? 2 of 4 from the free throws. So that would have meant that he only would have had, what, 2 shots then?
26: His last one would have been the one shot in the second half.
13: Shot in the second half.
26: If you count the free throws.
13: If you count.
26: Yeah.
13: My God.
12: Say that one more time. Folks, listen.
13: When was his last official field goal?

0: It's like his powers got zapped from Space Jam. That's what it feels like. And it is just, it is mind-boggling. There's no other words that I can say about this, because what Evan Mobley is capable of doing is to take you to the next level. And unfortunately, the inability to get him the ball, or just straight up going like, nah, let's go with the guards that can't make a shot.
1: Yeah.
0: Like, that makes no sense to me whatsoever.
1: Tony Ring says Evan Mobley needs to choke slam someone to get on the ball. D. Peter B. Ball says we're capable of winning both at home. Will they play that way, though? You never know. Are they capable, Nick? Are they capable of winning both games at home? They absolutely are.
0: Yes.
1: The Knicks are not this much better than the Cavs. They're not. They might be the better team, right? Like, okay. They're not 16-point win better than the Cavs. On a night where James Harden had zero turnovers, you only had eight as a team, you won the offensive rebounding discrepancy by eight, and you attempted 18 more free throws. It's a game you have to have.
0: You just have to have it. You need it. You need it, and you need it like oxygen, brother. And unfortunately, this team just doesn't give you a reason, especially late in games like this, where you find something that's cooking. You refuse to go back to it. Like, Allen and Mobley specifically was a guy tonight. He was the dude in the first quarter, and then he was a no-show. And it's right? it's sad. It's on. As a Cavs fan, I look at this game and go, come on, man. Like, what can we do? As fans, us breaking these games down, it shouldn't be like this. But it certainly was tonight. It's disheartening.
1: 216-710-0850. Bob in Twinsburg, how you feeling after the loss, Bob?
2: Well, guys, you know, I called you the other night, and I said that it was a soul-crushing defeat. It was inexplicable. It was unbelievable. It was insane. And I said, Chris, that the Knicks were going to come out on fire and blow the doors off the Cavs in the first quarter. That didn't happen.
1: Didn't happen, Bob.
2: I was actually mildly surprised that the Cavs came out and played well. And then, just like you guys have been saying over the last couple of minutes, Evan Mobley disappeared. Was it ISO ball from Harden and Mitchell? I mean, Sam Merrill couldn't hit a shot. Strus couldn't hit a shot. The role players didn't show up. Josh Hart is a role player. He showed up, and he had a huge game for the Knicks.
1: And Bob, to be expected at home for New York, and thank you for the call. Nick, they were in this game. The thing, and I have this written down with those free throw numbers, and I saw Absolute Villainy on the YouTube chat says the same thing. You miss free throws down the stretch when you could have cut into this lead by even more. And the thing that hurts, you're in the bonus with 9 minutes to go. 9 minutes. All you got to do is draw a foul, and that's two free points. And every time they got to the line, you missed at least one, and it felt like they missed both every time. That one, I forget, it was Mitchell, or it was Evan, Jared Allen, maybe, at the free throw line. Like, don't worry, he'll make at least one.
0: He missed the first. It was Jay, yeah.
1: I look back, he goes, don't worry, he'll get
0: don't
1: one.
0: Don't worry, he'll make it.
1: He missed the second one, he goes, Grab!
0: No, I lost it.
1: He said a few choice words I can't repeat right now.
0: Very much so, yes.
1: All right, 216-710-0850 on Twitter. I'm at the OG Pond. Nick is at Nick Paulus. The ESPN Cleveland YouTube chat will take you up until midnight tonight. We hope to hear a little bit from Kenny Atkinson, Donovan Mitchell, and a few others. Nick, we have a Knicks fan on the line. We'll spend the break deciding if we want to hear from him or not. 216-710-0850. It's ESPN Cleveland Primetime, 850 ESPN Cleveland, streaming live on YouTube.
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5: That's the voice of Donovan Mitchell following the 109-93 loss to the Knicks in Game 2 Eastern Conference Finals. Donovan Mitchell finished the night 26 points, 8 of 18 shooting, had 4 rebounds, 1 assist, only 1 turnover. From a turnover standpoint, your stars played well. You only had 8 total, but they fall down 0-2 in the hole. We'll hear more from on that quote from Mitchell here in a second. On the YouTube chat, the amazing Mr. Hyde has a suggestion for you, Nick. Oh. He says, you should have to change your name. It's way too close to Knicks. I kind of agree. Until this series, so what name should we give Nick?
6: What's his middle name?
7: It's Alexander.
5: Oh, I thought you were trying to remember what your middle name was.
7: Bro, it's been a day. So, no.
5: I think we call him Alexander for the rest of the series. Hyde, thank you for the suggestion.
7: I like it. Alexander.
6: Alexander.
5: No. Do you have another suggestion?
7: No.
5: Alexander it is, then.
7: Damn.
5: That's what it is. All right, Chris Holdak, Alexander Paulus. Dude, that's so weird.
7: It sounds so weird.
5: It's so weird.
7: It sounds weird.
5: But we'll go with it.
7: I'd say Slick, because that's what Gerard calls me.
5: But not Gerard.
7: But you're
5: Alexander.
7: Not Gerard, and Slick sounds like Nick.
5: I think we just make Alexander work.
6: Yes, Alexander.
5: At least through the rest of the series.
6: And if it works.
7: Can I go with, like, Alec?
5: No. That's worse than Alexander.
7: I don't know.
6: Why would you be Alec and not Alex at that
5: 216-710. Seth the Wine Guy says Al Paulus.
7: Al. I can go with
6: Chris
7: Al.
6: And Al.
7: Chris and Al.
5: All right.
7: Paul and
5: I
7: Al.
5: Said we have a New York fan on the line.
7: Okay, yeah, let's.
5: Against my better judgment, we welcome in Alfonso in New York. Hi, Alfonso. Are you here to gloat?
8: No, I'm not here to gloat tonight because I was shocked that the Cavs didn't win tonight. I picked the Cavs to win essentially because I thought that the Cavs were going to come out looking better, which they did in the first quarter, and then the Knicks surprisingly shocked me, and they looked better in the whole
5: game. Well, Alfonso, let me say this. I'm sure you have a great take, but a real New York fan would be ripping us. I don't buy the fandom. You should be coming out here and absolutely just trolling us.
7: Thanks for the call, or is he still on?
5: No, he's not on.
7: Oh, okay.
5: No,
7: thanks for the call.
5: He's a Knicks fan. Come on, Al, you're better than that. 216-710-0850. Ken in Brecksville. Hi, Ken. How you feeling?
9: Oh, not bad. Not bad. Just a few things. On our two guys, big guys. You could see after the first 8 minutes or so, once they slowed down playing our two big guys, they just packed it. You can't win when your five shooting guards who came off the bench, all guards, were 5 for 22 and 1 for 15 on three-pointers. They were taking shots. They were not trying to get the ball in because that's not their game. And unfortunately, what we're seeing, and Mobley not getting shots, because they packed the paint, they couldn't do it. And one last thing, Kenny made his normal mistake. He takes Mobley and
5: Allen?
9: Guy, I forget his name. No, my mind's going. Our best guard.
5: Mitchell.
9: I'm sorry. Yeah, he takes them out all the time. The first quarter, for 5 minutes. And he does the same thing in the fourth quarter. After 5 minutes, he takes him out. We were getting some momentum. He took him out again.
5: Yeah,
9: By the time he put him back in it, it was too late again.
5: Yeah, Ken, so you got to ride the hot hand and appreciate the call. Yep. Like you're at well, them. You,
7: I was just
5: when they're playing that well, you got to leave them in.
7: You
5: got to feed them.
7: You would think, but this is, and we've as the media have asked that recently. This is the last series. Why'd you take Donovan out whenever the run was right there? Well, it's just the scheduled timeout. It's the scheduled time for him to come out of the game to give him the extra rest in the fourth. I'm sorry, by that point in time, the game's done. You're cooked.
5: Yeah,
7: you need your best players out there at all times. Also, Chris, we've said this before. I'll say it again. We were so spoiled as Cavs fans to have a guy like LeBron go 48 minutes, could play the entire game, and you wouldn't have to worry about anything. Instead, we're here looking at Donovan Mitchell, who played 39 minutes, and you're like, okay, it's typically up from what he typically does. But when you need him to do 42 to 45 minutes and only have a breather every once in a blue moon, that's the only time. Like, we need guys out there that you can consistently rely on from time in, time out. And Donovan does the best he can, but his body's breaking down again.
5: 216-710-0850. That's the number to hop on board. Donovan Mitchell at the podium on the game 2 loss.
4: Nothing. We just didn't make shots. I loved everything about the looks we got. And some days you just miss the open ones. We got great looks. Sometimes we're in and out. Sometimes we're short. Offensively, I'm not worried at all. We did a really good job getting to the paint, trying to find guys. And I mean, that's why our assist total was low. It's just because we couldn't make shots. And it was everybody. So nothing to hang our head about. They protected home court. And we've seen this before, so we got to go get game 3.
10: You guys have obviously played a lot of basketball over the last month. How much do you think
4: we're not tired. We're ready to go for game 3.
5: Okay.
7: So listen.
5: I'll take him at his word. Okay.
7: You'll take that he's not tired.
5: I'll take him at his word.
7: Okay.
5: And I'll continue to use and follow what Brian Windhorst says, that if you're out there, you're being judged as you're good to go. So if Donovan Mitchell is out there, I'm going to judge his performance whether he's injured or not.
7: If he's injured, we're going to figure out the day after when they're going to be, oh, by the way, Donovan's going to need surgery on his groin.
5: Yeah.
7: Like something like that will come from all of this in hopefully a month. You know, hopefully we're talking about this and you won the championship. But as it currently stands right now, Chris, like this is just, you are behind the eight ball once again.
5: Chris on the YouTube chat says Merrill missed plenty of wide open shots and Josh Hart made his. So, looking at those numbers, yes, it was pretty bad for Sam Merrill tonight. He was 0 of 7 from the three-point line, whereas Josh Hart tonight, 5 of 11. Speaking of Hart's night, here is Donovan Mitchell.
4: Not comparing the players, but you see a similar situation in the other series, you know, and with Caruso, they're guarding him kind of the same way, so I'm not saying he's him or whatever or vice versa, but, you know, you just got to adjust. And we'll look at the film and figure out ways to adjust. But sometimes you got to tip your cap. He made a one-handed spin move on me. And not to say he's not capable, but, like, sometimes, you know,
11: that's what happens. I think the biggest thing is we'll make our adjustments, but you give credit where credit's due. They made the right plays and knocked down the shots they were supposed to make.
7: He's 100% right in the sense of, like, Sam's going out there missing a lot of these shots that are easy makes, typically, for Sam. And we know one thing that is the truest thing of all things in the entire world, especially in NBA playoffs. Your role players play so much better at home than they do on the road. Josh Hart is a role player for the Knicks. He is going to go out there. He had a career high in points tonight. I don't think he's going to have 26 in game 3 or game 4 in Cleveland. That said, there are a lot of times where we've seen players go certainly from hot to very cold instantly. I mean, we all remember, like, Ty Jerome, what was that, last year? Thank you. That he was unplayable. Like, for the longest time in the stretch, we're like, are we going to give this guy a huge contract to be our backup point guard, to be the guy and everything? Yeah. And then he couldn't make a shot to save his life. Like, he was getting run off the floor. And we're not seeing that with Sam, so just to be sure of that. But there are guys that just, like, clamp up, and you're like, why? I need you to make this shot, and you're not there. I hope that all changes game 3, and then you can sort of turn this around. But, Chris, you can't go down 3-1.
5: No, have to. I mean, if you realistically,
7: these are both must win games. 3-1, you're done. 3-1, you're done.
5: You're not coming back from 3-1.
7: You're done.
5: Just like the Pistons being down 2-0, here we are, Donovan Mitchell in the same situation again.
11: I think it helps just from a mentality standpoint. This isn't our first time at it, right? This isn't our first time facing adversity. We've been through 2 game 7s. So being down 2-0, it's not the biggest challenge. You know what I mean? It's just something it's right here. So let's go ahead and take advantage of it, right? Understand that they're going to make adjustments. We are as well. And obviously, our process was right tonight. You know, I'm not mad at, you know, what we did offensively. Defensively, we make some tweaks and changes. And like you said, sometimes you got to tip your cap to the shot making. And that was tonight. And it's really as simple as just we have to protect home court. And that's really it.
5: Again, he's not wrong. Now, the Cavs did make a change when it comes to Jalen Brunson. They held him to 19 points tonight. It felt like he still had more, but he wasn't as dominant, obviously, as he was in game 1.
7: Brunson, I mean, he had 2 points in the first half.
5: Yeah.
7: And then he went out there and had 17 in the second, which it is what it is. But they didn't need him to go wild in the second half.
5: No. But now, what are you going to do? How are you know, your traps and your zones defensively, none of that really worked. You had guys wide open. It was basically a shoot around for the Knicks in that second half and really for most of the game. So there's more adjustments to be made. All right, Cavs lose 109-93, down 0-2, headed back to Cleveland Saturday night. Chris Oldak, Al Paulus, Nick Paulus, you know, depending on which way you want to call him tonight. More of your reaction straight ahead. 216-710-0850 on the ESPN Cleveland YouTube chat, on Twitter as well. I'm at the OG Paw. Nick is at Nick Paulus. It's 850 ESPN Cleveland, streaming live on YouTube.
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4: That is the voice of Cavs head coach Kenny Atkinson following the 109-93 loss to the Knicks tonight. Game two, now you're down two games to none. Series comes back to Cleveland Saturday night. Josh Hart, a career high, 26 points in the playoffs. He's currently being interviewed on SportsCenter. Great. And it brings me to this. Chris on the YouTube chat says, we as Cavs fans get to hear again by the national media that New York and the Jalen Brunsons are the best NBA team ever assembled, and the series is over after two games. Chris, you're right. Not going to be able to watch or listen to anything national because...
5: It's going
4: to
5: be a while.
4: It's going to be a while. But here we are.
5: Josh Hart, these are just the stats that are popping up. Held the Cavs to 3-12 as a primary defender. God, Donovan Mitchell, 1-6 against Josh Hart tonight, who, again, career high 26 points, 5 of 11 from the three line.
4: You've got to give him credit because
5: he was a baller tonight.
4: We were talking about this as the game was going on. He's the kind of player that you despise when your team is playing against him. Like, the look of him.
5: Sure.
4: You just want somebody to give an elbow on the floor.
5: Yeah.
4: Right?
5: Pull the goon squad and somebody tackles them.
4: You know, I'm not saying hurt him, but you know what I mean.
5: Nah, tackle him.
4: But you want to, you just,
5: yeah, but if he's on
4: man, you love him.
5: You love him. He's the deli. He's a taller deli. That's what he is. He's a taller deli.
4: All right, Carmen, this is ready to go. Okay, this is the clip I wanted to hear. We've been talking ad nauseum already tonight about the fact that Evan Mobley dominated in the first quarter. 10 points. He came out.
5: Was it 10 points?
4: I believe so.
5: I thought it was 8. Okay, 10 or 8.
4: I could be wrong.
5: He ended with 14.
4: He had two threes in the first few possessions of the ball game. Came out with confidence, was playing great. And then, poof, he disappeared. Like a magic act. Disappeared. I was waiting to hear what Kenny Atkinson... How in the world is he going to explain this? Well, folks, we'll all get our answer together.
3: Yeah. I mean, we got to look at it. Because that's obviously as well as having played in the first half. He should have more shots. Again, I could just say they're really tagging our rollers. They are in there. You know, my big kind of, you know, preaching to them these past day or two is hit the open man. And I felt like they did that. So, you know, we'll have to look at it. Of course, you always got the offensive boards. Can we get out and transition more? You know, that would be another way. But, yeah, you're right, Dave. We got to find a way to get them involved more, even with the defensive plan.
4: So he's got to go back and look at all the data. He's got to go see what the data says.
5: He's got data that we don't have.
4: Kenny, you said it yourself. You knew he was playing well in the first quarter. Demand that he get the ball. Demand it. Have him bring the ball up. I know that doesn't actually work. We've seen that throughout the postseason where it's infuriating. But you've got to get the ball in his hands. Run a high pick and roll. Have him be the screener. Like, do something.
5: There was a game, and sorry that I don't remember exactly what it was, but we were begging for them to screw the rotation. And Kenny said exactly that in the post game presser. You know, hey, we just said screw the rotation. We need our best guys out there. Sometimes you just need to say screw the game plan. Give it to the guy that's hot. And I'm sorry.
4: We need to go ahead.
5: I need to see Evan Mobley over the next handful of games dominate at least one game. And not a quarter, not 5 minutes, not a half, a game. In order for me not to come on these exact damn airwaves and demand Giannis Antetokounmpo to be here in Cleveland next year. I need to see something from this 7-footer that is not doing what he needs to do, which is be consistent. Chris, do you know how many 30-point games Evan Mobley has for his career? Guess.
4: Off the top of my head, I don't.
5: Nine 30-point games for his career. He's been in the league for what, 4 or 5 years now? It's
6: maybe,
5: one of the
6: six.
5: No. It's not six, but let's say five.
4: Yeah.
5: Okay. Nine 30-point games. Do you know how many 50-point games Giannis has? Nine. With a career high of 64. I mean, Chris, this is inexcusable. We are going to keep, there was one of those Instagram accounts that pop up that, you know, that retweets everything. Thank you. Five years he's been in the league. That just recycles the information, the Dove Climens of the NBA. One of those popped up talking about the, you know, the Cavaliers, you know, requested a trade for Giannis in February. I didn't want to see it today because I thought we had a chance to win this game and take over the series. But instead, this is what we're looking at, Chris. We're looking at 14 points, 6 rebounds, 3 assists. And at a point in time, you were like, this, he's gone for 8 or 10 points or whatever it was in the first quarter. Maybe this is the game. But no, it's not. And it's because they refuse to give him the ball. And he refuses to demand the ball. You know who would demand the ball? Who would want the rock? Giannis.
4: Yeah, he would.
5: Ridiculous.
4: 216-710-0850. 216-710-0850. Adam in Lakewood. Adam, what happened to Evan Mobley?
7: Oh, you guys, don't get me started on Mr. Mobley. Holy cow. I don't envy you guys because you always have great points of view and then things start to pan out and then you got to say, I've been saying that for months. Well, I've been saying for months, the whole operation needs to run through Mr. Mobley. His game needs to look like Joker. And guys, this thing's going 7 with the Cavs taking it. I got to tweet you guys. I wrote on the glass at my home bar, win it all Cavs. I want to tweet it to you. I'm so proud of it. Anyway, it's evident that the Cavs were capable of sweeping this Knicks team. Some New York elite from the dark web called in a favor, and that's why we pulled off the dogs and gave game one away so this could go 7, and all
4: Adam,
7: the New York
4: no,
7: Knicks fans don't
4: no.
7: have to cry. It's
4: no,
7: going 7, and the Cavs are going to win.
5: Okay, Adam, from your lips to God's ears, I hope you're right.
4: If it goes 7
5: right.
4: and they win, great. The idea that, what was it? He was alluding to the idea.
5: He was alluding that in the dark webs of the NBA, somebody called in a favor and extended the game for.
4: Sure.
5: The Cavs choked away a 22-point lead with 7.5 left to go.
4: 216-710-0850, Skip in Cleveland, joining the fray. Hi, Skip.
8: Sam Merrill tonight played like somebody who worked at Merrill Lynch. 0 for 7. Are you kidding me? Evan Mobley got 0 touches after the bigs. They could take advantage of Cat. 0 touch, 0 shot attempts. Are you kidding me? That's because Kenny Atkinson, who I call Kenny Reddit because he has the intelligence of someone on the Reddit board. James Harden doesn't get him the ball. James Harden, because he does not play like a guy who has the will and wherewithal.
4: All right, Skip. All right. He was on a roll.
5: Skip, you had us.
4: I'll give him the Sam Merrill Lynch.
5: That was a great one.
4: You know there's got to be some nerdy investment banker at Merrill Lynch saying, I could have hit one of those tonight. You know it.
5: I went 3-7 in my rec league tonight. Tomorrow I'm hitting the spreadsheets.
4: Oh, my God. 216-710-0850. I'm also...
5: Am I out of line for what I said about Mobley? About, like, because I don't want to talk Giannis. I don't. But they are going to force that down our throat.
4: It's inevitable once this series is over. Especially
5: if it's gentlemen swept. Like, that's all we're going to talk about. And I don't want to talk about that. Because I think that you do have a real chance to win game three. But a lot of things need to change between now and game three. And that's less than 48 hours away, Chris. You need to figure out a lot of stuff. And some of it, like Donovan said, Kenny said, everyone is saying, you missed a lot of open shots tonight. That's true. But there are opportunities there to be done. It's not like the New York Knicks came out and scored $140 on you. They scored 109 points. That's below their average. Now, they held you to 93 points, which is wild.
4: Let me just, we've had a bunch of different
5: angles, a lot of stuff.
4: So what is the most concerning now coming back to Cleveland for game three being down 0-2? Is it Evan Mobley disappearing? Is it Donovan Mitchell maybe not quite healthy, and we've kind of seen this before? Is it James Harden just blah? Like, James Harden has done nothing to inspire me as a Cavs fan thinking he's going to step up and play consistently good basketball. Or is it Kenny Atkinson? Like, those are your four biggest pieces to this team right now. Your three biggest stars on offense, collectively, really, Mitchell, Harden, Mobley, and your head coach, Kenny Atkinson, listening to him. Carm, do you have that cut of him explaining again what happened to Evan Mobley? Because just listen to, like, as the head coach, you need to have a better instinct. It's instinct. How can you make adjustments if you don't have the instinct of what's happening and you seeing it and being able to process it? The idea that you have to go back and watch it. The idea that you have to have all of the data to figure out. No, you need to be able to read a game and go.
3: Yeah. I mean, we got to look at it. Cause that's obviously as well as having played in the first half, he should have more shots. Again, I could just say they are really tagging our rollers. They are in there. You know, my big kind of, you know, preaching to them these past day or two is hit the open man. And I felt like they did that. So, you know, we'll have to look at it. Of course, you always got the offensive boards. Can we get out and transition more? You know, that would be another way. But, yeah, you're right, Dave. We got to find a way to get them involved more, even with the defensive plan.
4: The really good coaches in this league have their finger on the pulse of what's going on. With minute to minute in these games, you have an idea. And between, and I'm not, listen, Kenny Atkinson cost you game one. I don't think you can say that is so much tonight just because you weren't making shots and all these other factors.
5: I think this is much more on the players for missing the shot.
4: It is, but he still played a role in that.
5: Oh, absolutely.
4: And you can't have your coach be doing that. You can't.
5: One real thing, but I know we're up against it. But, Chris, do you know what the points in the paint were tonight?
4: I want to say, I know it was lopsided.
5: 58-40. What did you lose by? You lost by 16. You lost the points in the paint by 18. If you even that up, you're in this game. You probably win this game.
4: Nick, this is the second game in a row, other than the score, you statistically won.
5: I know.
4: It's the second in a row.
5: Bro, this is the cleanest turnover game that we've had all postseason long.
4: I can't believe that.
5: And you only scored 93 points.
4: It's sickening. But the Cavs do come home. Listen. God, I hate that I'm talking like this.
5: At least we got that going for us.
4: Handle your business at home, and it becomes a three-game series.
5: You're right back in it.
4: Handle your you-know-what at home. 216-710-0850. We will hear from Brian Windhorst on how the Cavs can adjust to game three back at home straight ahead. Chris Oldak, Nick Paulus. It's ESPN Cleveland Primetime, 850 ESPN Cleveland, streaming live on YouTube.
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12: Right. That's just how our whole playoffs has been. You know, our backs against the wall. We like to keep things interesting. We like to keep everybody stressing about what the next game is going to be like.
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4: That is the voice of Jared Allen following the 109-93 loss to the Knicks tonight in Madison Square Garden. New York now leads the series 2-0. Game three shifting back to Cleveland on Saturday night. We'll hear from ESPN's Brian Windhorst here in a matter of moments. He was on SportsCenter, and we'll get to that. But what Jared Allen said there is true. The Cavs have had their back against the wall the entire series, or the entire postseason. First series, they were up 2-0, but then lost the next two. Went to a game seven, you won it at home.
5: Mm-hmm.
4: Next round, this past series against Detroit, down 0-2. Fought your way back, won two games on the road, including game seven. Yes, they've been in this situation already. A, the Knicks are a better team, period. They just are.
5: They are.
4: B, Donovan, despite what Donovan Mitchell says about you're not tired and all of that, they'll be ready to go for game three. You cannot ignore the fact that you have played. Carmen, do me a favor. Go back and look at their schedule. Give me the last time they had 2 days off in a row, if you can. I'm pretty sure it was the Toronto series.
5: It was the Toronto series because it was an every other day
4: and
5: thing.
4: Even from series to series, it has been every other day. Chris, has to play a factor.
5: You've played, what, 16 games in a calendar month?
4: Go ahead, Carm.
13: Between games 4 and 5 in the Raptor series.
4: Whoa, do you know the date?
13: April 26th and April 29th.
5: So 3 days. The playoffs started on April 19th, I think. We've been in the playoffs for
13: April
5: a month.
13: April 18th is when we started.
5: Okay, so we've been in the playoffs for 32 days. You've played every other day, essentially.
13: You've had two games where it's
4: in, that's it.
13: Games.
4: So the 26th, then the 29th. So from the 29th on, you've played every other night. I mean, that's 3 weeks. That's 3 weeks in the same stretch. The Knicks had what, 8 days off in between series. Listen,
5: yeah.
4: Not making an excuse. It is now because that is a factor.
5: It is all on you because you should have never let those series go.
4: Speaking of Windy, we talked to him about this on the Really Big Show and 5 Good Minutes on the ESPN Cleveland YouTube channel. We've talked to him about this where blowing these games early in that Toronto series, you'd have to pay the bill at some point. What that was, we didn't know. Feels like now all of these games, all of these series back to back, I'm sorry, every other night for 3+ weeks now, it's catching up to them. It just flat out is. Brian Windhorst on SportsCenter with Scott Van Pelt moments ago on how the Cavs can bounce back in game three.
14: Well, you know, Kenny Atkinson likes to focus on process. He likes to think about stuff like shot quality. He will probably say after this game that they did have good process, that they got a lot of open shots, that they just missed them, and that if they get those same open shots in games 3 and 4, they could come back here in game 5 and have a 2-2. That could be true. But the truth is their margin for error against a team like the Knicks is just much smaller. And even though Donovan Mitchell has played fine, he has not played special. And you're going to need special to win in the Garden. And so they're going to go back in a situation where they got to win 4 out of 5. And I think the odds of that are very long. And I suspect, you never know in the NBA, but I suspect game 1 is going to stick in their minds for a long time.
4: Mm. I mean, he's not wrong. Now, Windy also preaches there's always time. That little, you know, if you're looking at that little hourglass full of sand,
5: mm-hmm.
4: Boy, not much sand left in it now for the Cavs.
5: No,
4: there just isn't.
5: It's dwindling and it's going pretty quickly.
4: All right, Nick, biggest change for game 3 Saturday night, what are you doing?
5: I mean, for me, as much as I've been yelling about feed the bigs and everything like that, your role players will be playing better at home.
4: They better.
5: I firmly believe that you're not going to see an 0-of-7 shooting night from Sam Merrill back at home. But if it does start off that way, I'm going with the guy that is supposed to be your best player in the future, down the road, whatever. Has to be right now. I'm feeding Evan Mobley. I'm sorry. Again, I got to see it.
4: Listen,
5: I got to see it.
4: For 2 games in this series, when they've gone to him, he's been aggressive. And I don't want to say he's been unstoppable, but the Knicks haven't had an answer. No. Not consistently.
5: Every time that we talk about, you know, Jared Allen, you know, turning into Dr. J and Evan Mobley, when he plays aggressive, it's just a different club. I hate the fact that we have to continue having our backs pinned up against the wall to see us fight back. I'm sick and tired of that, man. Why don't you become the freaking aggressor? For once in your bleeping lives, go out there and smack the Knicks around a little bit. It's inexcusable, man, to drop a 22-point lead in the fourth quarter in the first game and then come out with this. Like, I get it. You missed shots, but you had an opportunity to get right back into it, and you refused to give the ball to the hottest guy out there on the floor. And Evan Mobley just apparently didn't want the ball in the second half either. Like, it's games like this that make you lose faith in your sports fandom.
4: The Cavs this postseason, though, the moment you've started to give up on them and think it's over, they surprise you.
5: They do, but this is the thing, Chris. Quit doing that. Why don't you show some backbone in the first place?
4: I need them to do at least one more time right now.
5: They need to do it 2 more times.
4: I'm also, my adjustment for game 3, I'm telling Jared Allen it's game 7. I'm doing that. Listen, when Josh Hart beats you with a career-high 26 points in the playoffs, makes 5 threes, which single-handedly outshot Mitchell, Strus, and Merrill combined. Yeah, listen, you had a bunch of chances to win this one. Statistically, you won almost every category that you thought you could. Ultimately, you lose 109-93. All right, tomorrow morning, we're back at it. The Really Big Show, myself, Hammer, ready to go, get you ready, reacting. Got to come home and take care of business. Big thanks to everybody hanging out with us tonight. For Carmen Caleb, for Nick Al Paulus, I'm Chris Holdak. It's been ESPN Cleveland Primetime on 850 ESPN Cleveland, streaming live on YouTube.
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24: Don't look now, but the Knicks have a 2-0 series lead. I'm Q Myers. New York got the victory over the Cavaliers in Eastern Conference Final game number 2, 109-93. Josh Hart, 26 points and 7 assists. Jalen Brunson and Mikal Bridges both had 19 for New York. Donovan Mitchell had 26 points for Cleveland. James Harden had 18. Clearly it was not enough. Now they find themselves in an 0-2 hole in a desperation game coming up on Saturday for Game 3 back in Cleveland. Broadcast will start at 7:30 p.m. Eastern on ESPN Radio and the all-new ESPN app. Thunderstar Jalen Williams will be evaluated day by day, game to game, with a left hamstring injury. Sources told ESPN's Shams Charania on Thursday, Williams will undergo treatment and return based on how he feels, recovering from the second injury to the same hamstring in under 1 month. Williams traveled with the Thunder to San Antonio on Thursday afternoon and is expected to be listed as questionable for Friday's Game 3 of the Western Conference Finals against the San Antonio Spurs. Remember, he missed 6 games due to a grade 1 left hamstring strain before returning for Monday's series opener against the Spurs. And in the NFL, reigning NFL MVP Matt Stafford and the Rams agreed to a one-year, $55 million contract extension. Sources told ESPN the deal for the quarterback can rise to as much as $60 million with incentives, and he's now tied to L.A. through the 2027 season with $105 million remaining on his contract. For more scores and analysis, check out ESPN.com and the all-new ESPN app. Coming up, more game night with Emmett Golden and me, Q Myers, here on ESPN Radio and the all-new ESPN app.
0: Coming up on the Friday edition of Unsportsmanlike with Evan Cole, Michelle Smallman, and me, Chris Canty. The Thunder were extremely physical against Wemby in Game 2. I'll tell you if they'll be able to continue that in Game 3. It's Unsportsmanlike, 6 a.m. Eastern, right here on ESPN Radio, ESPN2, ESPNU.

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2: Cleveland just holding the ball near midcourt. 3-2-1. It's over. Final score, Knicks 109, Cavs 93. New York leads it 2-0. Two wins to go for a trip to the NBA Finals for the first time in 27 years.
3: That was the final call right there, courtesy of ESPN Radio. The Knicks get it done in Game 2 of the Eastern Conference Finals, 109-93, and they have a 2-0 series lead. 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He's Emmett Golden. I'm Q Myers, and now the Cavaliers got to get back to the drawing board. They've got to figure out, Emmett, exactly how to get back into the win column. They have a lot of success at home, so you feel good about that. Mm-hmm. Right now, DraftKings has them as a 2.5-point favorite, so that's good. That gives a little tip of the cap to the home team. But they've got to go ahead and hit the right buttons. They can't go away from what's successful and try to do something else and get cute and get creative. You know, hey, this works. Let's stop doing it. Let's go ahead and let's outthink the rest of the room. Like, yeah. The thing about it is, man, basketball's not that difficult of a game, right? I mean, it's really not that difficult. And I understand, you know, someone's going to say, oh, Q, you never played in the league. You're right. I didn't. But I understand when something's working, when something's not. And when something is working, stick with it. Make them stop you. And when it doesn't work, don't do it anymore. It's not that difficult.
4: There was a Kenny Atkinson met with the media yesterday. And he was asked about, you know, James Harden ISO and, you know, on Brunson. And he said, yeah, you know, we had our coaching staff had an argument about it. Some thought we should have kept that same strategy. Some thought we should have trapped and got the ball out of his hand. So we tried to do both.
3: Mm-hmm.
4: We tried to do both.
3: Right.
4: You know the difference between an assistant coach and a head coach? An assistant coach makes suggestions. A head coach makes decisions.
3: Facts.
4: And that was Kenny, morphing into an assistant coach again. Okay, let's just do both and make everybody happy. No. And I'm not even beat up on the coach guy. Like, that's not even how I get down. I put so much on the players because they're the ones on the floor.
3: Right.
4: But I can't ignore this. You know, the coach has to help the guys. And Kenny Atkinson, at least in this series, we can even talk about some other ones, but in this series, the first two games, I think he's let the Cavs down.
3: Now, Donovan Mitchell had 26 points on the night, and if you just look at it, like, oh, that's not bad. You know, he did his thing, but he was 8 of 18 shooting, 2 for 7 from three-point land, and I don't know about you, Emmett, but he just didn't look like he was right.
4: Right. Most of that was in the second half, too. You know, even kind of when the game was over as well, he didn't look explosive.
3: No.
4: He, again, I didn't see him dunk once, you know, just kind of letting the threes fly and his carryover to Dwayne Wade, the, you know, move that he kind of has made his own now.
3: Yeah.
4: You didn't see a ton of that. He didn't look like himself tonight.
3: No, he really didn't. And he has a little bit of a swagger about himself. And honestly, I hate that word, but I'm going to use it because you understand what I mean. He's got a little something about himself when he's cooking, especially when he's playing at home and the crowd's behind him. He's got a little something in his neck. Right. We're basically he's going to let you know about yourself.
4: Right.
3: You didn't see any kind of attitude. You didn't see any kind of swagger. You didn't see any kind of energy like that from Donovan Mitchell. And again, I go back to it. Just seems like the whole Cavaliers team was tired. They were mentally drained. They were emotionally drained from what happened, that ultimate collapse that happened in game one on Tuesday night. Again, you can't allow one loss to beat you twice. And I do feel like that had a lot to do with the way that the Cavaliers came out tonight. But let's go back to Madison Square Garden and hear from Donovan Mitchell himself and find out if, you know, rest was an issue or lack of rest was an issue.
5: Nothing. We just didn't make shots. I loved everything about the looks we got. And some days you just miss the open ones. We got great looks. Sometimes we're in and out. Sometimes we're short. Offensively, I'm not worried at all. We did a really good job getting to the paint, trying to find guys. And I mean, that's why our assist total was low. It's just because we couldn't make shots, and it was everybody. So nothing to hang our head about. They protected home court, and we've seen this before, so we gotta go get game three.
6: You guys have obviously played a lot of basketball over the last month. How much do you think the team is?
5: We're not tired. We're not tired. We're ready to go for game three.
6: Joe, defense, you said you're not worried about anything offensively.
0: offensively. So defensively, you know, game one, Brunson gets loose in the fourth quarter. Tonight, you guys seem to throw more bodies at him. Mm-hmm. So Josh gets loose. Mm-hmm. What do you think the balance is?
5: We'll go back and watch it, and sometimes you got to tip your cap. You know, you not comparing the players, but you see a similar situation in the other series, you know, and with Caruso, they're guarding him kind of the same way. So I'm not saying he's him or whatever or vice versa, but, you know, you just got to adjust, and we'll look at the film and figure out ways to adjust. But sometimes you got to tip your cap. He made a one-handed spin move on me, and not to say he's not capable, but, like, sometimes, you know, that's what happens. I think the biggest thing is we'll make our adjustments, but you give credit where credit's due. They made the right plays and knocked down the shots they were supposed to make.
0: And then, you know, you guys were down 15 at the end of the third. Mm. I think you cut it to 7 or 8, but on top of that, that you were in the bonus for the final. Mm. 19. Was there a moment you were feeling like the same kind of comeback was possible, and then I guess why didn't you?
5: So they made some timely shots, and we didn't. You know what I mean? We missed some free throws, certain fouls didn't go our way or whatever. So nothing to hang our head about, man. Like, they took care of home court. We could have came in here and lost by one, lost by 40. And I've said this in past series before. Like, they protected home court, and we just got to go out there. And that's ultimately what it is. It would have been great to steal two. That was the idea. We had an opportunity to, and we didn't. So go home for game three and protect home court like we have been.
7: Chris. Hey, Donovan, as you talked about the attention that you pay to Jaylen, there's obviously going to be a side effect of that. Mm-hmm. But is there something to leaving a guy too open like Josh was tonight?
5: I mean, yes and no. I mean, you give credit where credit's due. He hit shots tonight. You know what I mean? And there's a balance to Joe's point, and we'll find that and watch the film. But ultimately, it looks worse and feels worse when we're not making shots, open shots. Like, you know what I'm saying? So that's why for us and for me, I'm not sitting here like, oh, man, like, you know, scrambling, trying to figure things out. At the end of the day, we make some shots, we'll be in good shape. We were down 6, 7, 8, whatever it was. So give credit where it's due. We'll make our adjustments, and we'll be at home and protect home court.
4: You know, I love everything I heard from Donovan Mitchell. You could tell he is the leader of the Cavaliers. It was very telling, though, when, you know, Chris Fyodor, who works for Cleveland.com, asked him, is there a such thing as leaving a guy too wide open?
8: Yeah.
4: And there was a long pause. And that's because Donovan knows if he says yes, then everybody goes, oh, my God, you know, the coach and the players. So he handled that the right way. But that pause told you everything you need to know, because I think we all didn't necessarily think it was the best thing to do.
8: No, of course not. It really wasn't. Again, he answered the questions the right way. He said that they weren't tired. That's fine. I mean, whatever the case may be, they took a L. I don't think that they'll have that bad of a night shooting. I'm sure he doesn't feel that, especially some of the role players. They'll play better at home. They feel like they have an opportunity to get back into it. But look, all that the Knicks have to do, and I know I'm just saying all, like it's easy, it's not. They just got to win one.
4: Right.
8: They win one in Cleveland, and it's game, set, match.
4: Yeah. You know, because I mean, I don't think the Cavaliers could win three games in a row,
8: right,
4: with two of them being in New York, you
8: right
4: know, especially with the way the Cavaliers have performed on the road this mm-hmm postseason. I think they have two wins on the road this postseason. They only have one loss at home. So that's, I think, a reason to feel good. There was another thing that he brought up with, you know, Josh Hart did knock down those open shots. And the Cavaliers had several wide open looks that they didn't
8: chances
4: hit. Yeah, that they didn't hit. So that's the game right there. Did fatigue, and I think the game was they missed shots, and I think fatigue was the reason why they missed it. Even though Donovan said, nope, not tired, we're good.
8: Right.
4: I appreciate that. I hate when I hear guys make excuses. We play reason.
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0: There was a couple times that Cleveland made it closer and made it look like, okay, maybe they go on a run. The one thing I thought was a mistake, and I know that me and you were watching the game before we hopped on this fine show we call Game Night here on ESPN Radio and the ESPN app, and you kept, all right, that's another foul. That's another foul. They're going to be in the bonus. But instead of, in my opinion, taking advantage of that, I thought they should have gone to the rack all the time.
1: Kills, 9 minutes left, and they were in the bonus.
0: Exactly.
1: 9 minutes.
0: Exactly. And instead, you're taking more jumpers, and that's not going to put you on the charity stripe.
1: At all.
0: Right.
1: At all. So they got it down to seven, I believe, or seven.
0: Yep.
1: So they had a chance in the fourth quarter, but you could tell, man, they didn't have it in them to drive.
0: Right.
1: You know what it takes energy and effort to drive to the hole, and you could just tell, man, those dudes were fried.
0: Yeah, they were. So now they go back to Cleveland down 0-2 after the Knicks get the 109-93 victory. Again, Game 3 is on Saturday with the broadcast starting at 7:30 p.m. Eastern here on ESPN Radio and the all-new ESPN app. He's Emmett Golden. I'm Q Myers. It's Game Night. 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
9: The Indians sell out Street. It all started June 24th, 1995. 41,845 fans packed Jacobs Field, the first sellout of what would be 455 straight.
10: Line to center field. Back is Edmonds. To the warning track, to the wall. It's gone. A grand slam. Home run. The magic continues. The Indians win.
9: The record came to an end April 4th, 2001. Since then, the Boston Red Sox set the new Major League Baseball record with 794 straight sellouts between 2003 and 2013. The historic sellout run for the Indians spanned over parts of seven seasons in which the team won five straight AL Central titles and made two World Series appearances. 2000

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0: 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About 15 minutes or so from now, we'll get back to some more Eastern Conference Finals, Knicks versus Cavs, Game 2. We'll get some more reactions, some more post-game sound, hear from some players and coaches as well. But right now, earlier today, we found out about a NASCAR icon, Kyle Busch, passing away at the age of 41. So young and such an icon. So we really want to break it down and really get to know who Kyle Busch was. To help us do that, we bring in Ryan McGee, host of Marty and McGee here on ESPN Radio. And Ryan, thanks so much for your time. We do appreciate you. Again, even me saying Kyle Busch passing away at the age of 41 kind of gives a chill down my body just because he is so young. But for those that didn't know him, how big of an icon was he throughout his career for the sport of NASCAR?
1: I mean, he's a first ballot Hall of Famer. He's number 9 on the all-time Cup Series wins list, right behind Dale Earnhardt Sr. Y'all know who he is. And, yeah. So NASCAR has 3 national series. It's basically like the big leagues and like 2 AAA baseball series. And he also is the career wins leader in the other 2 series. And so it's almost 240 wins, you know, over the 3 national series. And even you guys know when you're an athlete, the best compliment you can receive is from your fellow competitors and even the guys that you beat and the guys that, you know, are your rivals. If they're willing to walk across the street to give you a compliment, then you know you're great. And there was just always something different about Kyle. I remember when I'm in Indianapolis right now for the Indy 500. And I remember when he made his first NASCAR Truck Series start right here at Indianapolis. He was 16 years old. Mm-hmm. And it actually ended up, he got in trouble because back then cigarettes sponsored everything, and he couldn't race because he couldn't buy cigarettes. He wasn't 18 yet. And so, and he's already winning races and won his last race last Friday. So, I mean, it's a guy that just continued to win, and the ultimate compliment from the motorsports world is the word racer. And Kyle Busch was always described by one word, and that was racer.
2: For people that aren't familiar, like, what does that racer, what does that mean? Like, what type of driver was Kyle?
1: You know, if LeBron James drove a race car, you'd be like, that's a racer. You know what I mean?
2: Wow.
1: If Aaron Rodgers was a race car driver, that's a racer. Like, you know what I mean? You know it when you see it. Mm-hmm. And what that means is it's this ability to do things in, you know, a 3,500-pound stock car at 215 miles per hour that the other racers are scared to do, you know. And there's only a few guys I've covered in my career that were like that. And it was Dale Earnhardt, who a lot of people compared, you know, Kyle Busch to when he came along. And it was Jeff Gordon, who a lot of people compared to Kyle Busch when he came along. And so that's what it is. It's just, you know, it's funny. Today I was at, like, you know, it was at Indy 500 Media Day, and we were talking about, you know, when you're a teammate with a guy like that, how it's just, it's awesome to watch, but it's also demoralizing because you have all the same tools they do and you have all the same gear that they do, but they can do it 50% better than you can. And that's what Kyle Busch was.
0: Ryan McGee, host of Marty and McGee on ESPN Radio, is with us here on Game Night on ESPN Radio on the ESPN app alongside Emmett Golden. I'm Q Myers. You know, I immediately thought of when I heard about how he was racing when he was 16, as you mentioned, I immediately thought of Tiger Woods when they started changing the rules for him and they had to change rules for Kyle. It gave me those same kind of vibes, Ryan.
1: That's it. I mean, a literal game changer. Like, they literally went back and rewrote the rule book because of him. And there are a lot of people who believe that, you know, NASCAR over the last, you know, 30 years that I've been covering it has changed their championship point system multiple times, including this year. And one of the guys that everyone believed that you were kind of changing around was Kyle. I remember when they announced this new point system years ago, I sat with a bunch of media guys and I go, it's just like they're trying to hand it to the guy, because we all knew what I say all the time is, if there was 5 laps to go with a trophy on the line and you had a number one draft pick and you could pick anyone from the garage, Kyle Busch was the guy that you were going to pick from the time that he showed up as a teenager to the time that we lost him at the age of 41. And I'm not the only one that says that. Jeff Gordon would say that, right? Kevin Harvick just got elected to the Hall of Fame. He would say that. All these guys would tell you, if I want to win the money and I've only got a few laps to do it, then Kyle Busch is going to do it because he would wreck his grandma to win the race.
2: Ryan, who are some of the guys that he influenced? Who are some of the younger drivers that he influenced?
1: You know, we had Kyle on Marty McGee on Saturday. And that was one of the questions that we threw out to him, because he just turned 41 years old. And again, Marty and I both have covered Kyle from the time he showed up as a teenager. And he started talking about, you know, Carson Hocevar, who won his first Cup Series race just a few weeks ago, and who kind of has had some shouting matches with Kyle. You know, there's a kid named Connor Zilich. And what we talked to Kyle about was the fact that he now was willing to put his arm around these guys and go, now let's talk about what you just did and why that was a bad idea and why next time you should try this. And we were like, why would you do that? And he said, because Tony Stewart did that with me. And Jeff Gordon did that with me. And Jeff Gordon and Tony Stewart would tell you that Dale Earnhardt and Rusty Wallace did it with them. And Dale Earnhardt and Rusty Wallace will tell you that Richard Petty and David Pearson did it with them. And so real knows real. Right. And when a Kyle Busch is throwing his arm around the shoulders of a kid that one day, you know, will probably end up winning championships at Kyle's expense, that's just because he recognizes the talent. And so it was interesting watching him move into this mentorship role really just in the last year.
3: Ryan, I'm almost 50, and I know at 16 years old, I know who I was and how much I've matured from then to now. How much did you see Kyle Busch mature from the time he started at 16 doing his thing on the scene to, obviously, unfortunately, when he passed away, and being on your guys' show on Saturday?
1: Well, you know, it's interesting. I literally wrote my column for ESPN.com. I finished it right before I talked to you guys. It's up on the website now. And what I say in that thing was, if you were looking for a racer to watch, then you looked at Kyle Busch. If you were looking for also a role model for how to take an attitude, an atomic bomb approach to life that really had a chance to derail his entire career, how do you go from being that kid to being this guy that I knew at the end of his life, which was an advocate and was a father and was a husband, but also was winning races? And so there's a lesson to be learned there for a lot of people. But yeah, dude, I'm a little bit older than you. I couldn't drive my mom's Oldsmobile at 16, let alone drive around the Indianapolis Motor Speedway.
3: Exactly. Yeah, that's just, I mean, again, I'm not a guy that's a super NASCAR fan, but even I, you know, as a casual, knew the greatness of Kyle Busch, and just so shocked to see him passing away at 41. And Ryan, we'll close out with this. I mean, how did Marty feel knowing, like you said, he was just on your show on Saturday?
1: Yeah, it's funny. I just talked to Marty because we, you know, Marty and I started texting each other, hey, have you heard? Because, you know, Marty lives right there around the corner from Kyle and his family, and I was at the Indianapolis Motor Speedway. And so the word started to get out that Kyle wasn't feeling well and that he was in the hospital. And then when we learned, Marty and I were just talking on the phone, and we had both had rewatched the interview. And it's just kind of, it's chilling because, you know, he was talking about how great his life was. And he was talking about this mentorship role, and we were all three just kind of joking about, you know, how we all kind of came up together. Mm-hmm. And you know, we just lost Greg Biffle in a plane crash, you know, back in December. And now we've lost Kyle Busch in a non-racing related situation. And so the NASCAR garage is a really small community. It's only a couple of hundred people that travel together every weekend. And Marty and I were both out there for decades, 25 plus weekends a year. And so once you're in the family, you're always in the family. And it's just, we've lost a family member. That's just no other way to put it.
3: No other way to put it. That's absolutely right. Ryan McGee, host of Marty and McGee here on ESPN Radio. Well, Ryan, thanks so much for giving us some time, sharing some stories and some thoughts on Kyle Busch, your friend, your family member. And again, I know it's a very emotional day for you, Marty, and the racing community. Thanks so much.
1: Hey, appreciate you guys. Thanks for the platform to get to talk about him.
3: Ryan McGee, host of Marty McGee here on ESPN Radio. 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
3: NASCAR rocked as they lose the icon on Thursday. I'm Q Myers. Kyle Busch, the two-time Cup Series champion, died at the age of 41. The Racing Series announced that on Thursday. He ranked 24th in the Cup Series standings this season with two top 10 finishes in 12 races. The Las Vegas native won championships with Joe Gibbs Racing in 2015 and 2019. Busch was in his fourth season at Richard Childress Racing. This news comes 11 days after Kyle Busch radioed into his crew near the end of a Cup Series race at Watkins Glen, asking a doctor to give him a shot after he finished the race. And according to the TV broadcast, Busch had been struggling with a sinus cold that was exacerbated by the intense G-forces and elevation changes at the New York road course. In the NFL, reigning NFL MVP Matt Stafford and the Rams reached an agreement Thursday on a one-year $55 million extension. The deal for the star quarterback can raise up to $60 million with incentives. He's now tied to L.A. through the 2027 season with $105 million remaining on his contract. And in the Eastern Conference Finals, the Knicks now have a 2-0 series lead after topping the Cavs 109-93. Josh Hart went for 26 points while Jalen Brunson and Mikal Bridges had 19 points each. Game 3 is coming up Saturday in Cleveland with the broadcast starting at 7:30 p.m. Eastern on ESPN Radio and the all-new ESPN app. For more scores and analysis, check out ESPN.com. 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

0: 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Right now, the Cavaliers find themselves in a hole, down 0-2 after losing 109-93. And Emmett, it's been two games now, two wins for the Knicks, and two times they've gone on runs that have extended the lead and extended the lead in a major way. The second and third quarter was really the Knicks' run, in my opinion. The end of the second quarter and the third quarter is what really did in the Cleveland Cavaliers.
1: And after they go on the run, a lot of times they stop the Cavaliers from getting on a run themselves.
0: Yep.
1: You know, because basketball is a game of runs. They're going to happen. And you can't really overreact. But the thing that the Knicks have really excelled at is after they go on a big run, not just an 8-0, but an 18-0, you know, an 18-2 run, then they kind of keep the Cavaliers at arm's length the entire time, no matter how hard they try. So, you know, it's tough to kind of go on those extended runs, but it's always really hard to stop the other team from going on one themselves, and you got to give the Knicks credit for that.
0: That's the thing to me, is that the Knicks, when they go on a run, the Cavs can't find a way to stop the bleeding.
1: Yeah.
0: You know what I mean? Like, it's been two games now, and you would think that when there's a massive run going, at some point, you got to stop Uncle Mo. Timeout. I need a timeout, right? And I got to gather the troops, and I got to get their minds right. Hey, this stops right now. They've scored 10 unanswered points. No more. No more, right?
1: Or go to the hole and get fouled.
0: Something.
1: Right? Yeah.
0: It just seems like there's no answer. There's no way of putting the finger in the dam, right, to make sure that it doesn't crack and blow all the way open. And that's what seems, again, to me, from my naked eye, that's what seems to really do the Cleveland Cavaliers in. But what does Stephen A. Smith, first take host, he was on a SportsCenter not too long ago. What did he think about the run that the Knicks had tonight?
2: Well, I would love to tell you that Josh Hart had two 3-pointers. Jalen Brunson hit another one. Karl Anthony Towns closed the quarter with a three. You look at those kind of things. The Knicks' fluid ball movement, shooting 51% from the field. All of those things would stand out, and they would speak very favorably about the New York Knicks. But to be quite honest with you, that wasn't what was on my mind. I was incredibly alarmed, flabbergasted as to how anemic Cleveland's defense was. Did you see how wide open Josh Hart was? You're just looking at Cleveland and like, hello, do you not know that this is the Eastern Conference Finals? That, you know, you're four wins away from going to the NBA Finals? Where's the level of urgency and what have you? You didn't see that from Cleveland at all. So the New York Knicks were doing what they wanted to do. They turned on the afterburners. Jalen Brunson had 14 assists. He got a lot of people involved because the only adjustment they seemed to make was sending the double teams his way. So he was perfectly content with being a facilitator as opposed to a scorer. But Cleveland's defense was very, very alarming. And to be quite honest with you, just an absence of intelligent basketball. Evan Mobley had 14 points in the first half. He didn't shoot in the second half. Y'all ain't getting the ball. It makes no sense whatsoever to see what's transpiring with Cleveland. They look like a team that doesn't belong. They attempted 80 shots and only assisted on 15. You can't make this up. It's really, really shocking at how anemic they look. But the Knicks exploited it and took advantage like a good team is supposed to.
1: And I blame the coaching for that. And look, I think the Cavaliers were going to lose this game regardless, because I don't think they had the legs. I just don't think that. Even if Kenny Atkinson was better, I think it's a closer game, and who knows what happens at that point. Maybe the Cavs could, you know, steal one or something, even though I doubt it. I just don't think the Cavaliers had the legs, but that doesn't excuse the, hey, everybody, let's let Hart beat us. And not like, okay, let's just put our weakest defender on them. How about we don't put anybody on them?
0: Right.
1: And that is, it's ridiculous. It's inexcusable. The fact that Evan Mobley, nobody could guard him. Nobody could guard him. And look, I get it. Sometimes players are, their mind is racing. They're thinking about a bunch of stuff. And that's when you have a coach to say, hey, I'm going to call a play for Evan Mobley.
0: Right.
1: And next time we come down the court, run it again.
0: Right.
1: And the next time we come down, run. But you know, you have Kenny just standing there looking and smiling, and he looks like he doesn't know what he's doing. And it's so disappointing, you know, because the Cavaliers are better than this.
0: I would think so. right? But they're not proven that they're better than this. And and I agree with Stephen A. Smith 100% when he says it's just not smart basketball. It's just not. It's just not. I mean, again, they're making so many mistakes that are so avoidable. It's one thing, you know, like we look on the Western Conference side of things and we see the Spurs and the Thunder and you know, the Thunder will turn you over and they'll get run in and you know what I mean? And all of a sudden that momentum, you just can't stop that onslaught, right? Or else Wemby starts doing some Wemby type things that you're like, how the hell am I supposed to stop that? Right. What you want me to do with that?
1: There's no strategy that could stop that.
0: Exactly, exactly. But when you basically stop yourself, Mobley had 14 in the first half and nada, zero, zilch.
1: Didn't take a shot.
0: What language we speaking? It don't matter. It's all the same. He didn't have nothing.
1: And it wasn't like he just missed shots.
0: Right, exactly.
1: He didn't get a shot. That means there wasn't, even if there was a play ran for him and it wasn't there, run something else.
0: Right.
1: All right, Jared Allen. Jared Allen on a pick and roll is a lot to handle. How many times did we see J.A. in the pick and roll in the second half tonight? I can't remember. I'm sure it might have happened, wasn't like it was something that they went to. It wasn't like something that they said, you know what? Cat is not as fast as, you know, Evan or J.A. They're a little more mobile. They didn't use that to their advantage. And then when Mitchell got on the floor, and I always feel like Mitchell Robinson gives them some problems with his aggressiveness, but you could file him and get him out the game real quick. It's just strategically, Kenny Atkinson has been exposed through two games.
0: Well, Kenny, what's going on? What do the Cavaliers need to do, man, to get back in this series? What are they looking for?
3: Could easily stole game one. I thought our process was right tonight. So that gives me confidence going home. Obviously, we've got the great home crowd. Have played well at home in the playoffs. So, you know, we need to get our legs under us, quite honestly. Like, you know, we know their rest advantage. So getting home always helps with that. But definitely probably didn't have the juice tonight that we needed to, which is kind of, you know, it's going to hit it sometime.
1: I hope they got 10 hyperbolic chambers at Cleveland Clinic Courts. That is where their practice facility, the name of their practice facility, because I don't know how you catch up on rest plan every other day. Right. So you just kind of got to deal with it. You know, they may meet tomorrow. I doubt they might.
0: I mean, it looked like they took tonight off, so they should be rested for game three.
1: Yeah, I mean, let's see. Evan Mobley played 37 minutes. Donovan Mitchell played 39. You know, Jared Allen played 29. So, you know, those guys still around 40 minutes, which is a lot of minutes. So it's the playoffs. I get it. You are expected to play a lot. But catching up on rest is just going to be difficult. Impossible, to be honest.
0: No, it is impossible. But at the same time, I mean, you're going to be rested in your own bed. You're going to be back, you know, in your own routine. So they should be able to bounce back. And I know they played minutes, but they didn't really play minutes. You know what I mean? Like the aggressiveness wasn't there. The juice, as you heard from Kenny Atkinson, wasn't there. Their bursts wasn't there. There was just a lot. Like he said, they need to get their legs back under them. I think that, you know, having tomorrow night off, Friday night off, and then getting back on after it Saturday evening, that's going to help them in a major way. I fully expect Cleveland to come back and give them a hell of a showing on Saturday night. Do they win? Well, that's up to them. But right. I think it's going to be a lot better on Saturday than what we saw at least tonight.
1: Yeah, I agree. The Cavaliers are a much better team at home, and I don't expect Max Strus and Sam Merrill to not shoot it well.
0: Right.
1: Like, if those guys just hit three threes apiece, then all of a sudden it's a completely different ball game. It's so much closer, and who knows what happens. But it just, you know, Jalen Tyson was a guy who had got kind of banished to the bench. Mm-hmm. They had to play him.
0: Right.
1: Had to play him. He was 1 of 4, you know, and 0 for 3 from behind the arc. So he didn't even get a chance to really shoot it well. They just struggled all the way around, really, from top to bottom.
0: And
1: the
0: players, they did.
1: Players, I feel like, have a reason. I won't call it an excuse. They have a reason because they looked exhausted. I don't know if the coaching staff has a reason for their performance.
0: Well, and again, I'll go back to, you know, their legs, and they missed 10 free throws. They were 22 for 32.
1: Right.
0: I mean, that to me is another sign of fatigue. Exactly. There's so many different areas I can look at and say, yep, That's fatigue. That's not going to get it done. You can't make an excuse, right? Everyone's tired. Everyone plays a lot of minutes, right? The rotations always get shorter in the postseason.
1: Right.
0: But, okay, I see it. So, you know, that first game, that, I mean, as much energy and juice that they gave the Knicks coming back from down 22, think about what it took out of the Cavs giving up that 22-point lead.
1: Yeah. Yeah. I mean, it obviously, it took a lot in you know, you said it when we were watching the game together. What I felt like tonight was about Game 7 against Toronto.
0: Yep.
1: It was about Game 7 against Detroit.
0: Yep.
1: Those were two unnecessary games. And, look, none but respect to Detroit, but the Cavaliers should have won Game 6 on their own floor. They just should have. And they played that game like they knew, we'll just win it in 7, which now you're feeling the effects of playing two games that you didn't need to play.
0: Absolutely. He's Edmund Golden. I'm Q Myers. It's Game Night here on ESPN Radio. Coming up next, we'll hear from Jalen Brunson as he dropped in 18 points of his own. Plus, what team could be missing their star the most tomorrow? Western Conference Final Game number 3. 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

0: some insurance. Emmett want to get into the Western Conference Finals, game number 3, Thunder and the Spurs. We'll get to that in about 2 or 3 minutes. But do real quick want to hear from Jalen Brunson. He had 18 points. No, he had 19 points. Him and Bridges both had 19. Josh Hart had 26 points on the night. And the thing about Brunson, when he's not the high scorer like he wasn't, he's still getting it done with the assist. And that just shows the kind of player he is. He's not one-dimensional. He can affect the game and impact the game in multiple ways, and the Knicks needed that from him tonight.
1: He's a superstar, and that's the difference. You know, there are differences. Role players play good sometimes. All-stars play good most of the time. Superstars, you can't stop them. Even if you, quote-unquote, stop them, they still affect the game in other ways, and that's what you saw tonight from Brunson with the 14 assists.
0: Yeah, that's big time right there. That's a big-time performance from Jalen Brunson to go along with the 19 points that he had. And, you know, Josh Hart led the way. They left him open, and he knocked down shots. But for Brunson, Bridges, both to have 19, and the Big Cat to have 18, that tells you what you need to know. Following the game, Jalen Brunson caught up with Vanessa Richardson.
2: Jalen, you guys wanted to get off to a much better start. Safe to say you did just that. How would you describe the energy and the drive you all played with tonight?
3: I thought we were focused. And, they were playing great, and they kept having runs, but we kept responding. And I think the way we came out in the third quarter and created a little lead and then obviously play with it, I think it's good of us. So we got to keep it going.
2: 14 assists for you. Congratulations. That is a playoff career high. Individually, what did you like about your performance tonight?
3: Just trying to do whatever's the defense is allowing. And shot wasn't falling, but I was just finding a way to make things happen. And my teammates were making shots, and that's that.
2: I'd like to talk about your friend Josh Hart, who Mike Brown used the word sacrifice, sat the entire fourth quarter tonight. He comes out 26 points after having dropped his ego and making that sacrifice. What'd you see from Josh?
3: He's always going to be ready. He's always going to be professional. That's just who he is. He'll do whatever the team asks, whatever's asked him, he's going to do.
2: 2-0 heading back to Cleveland, that's huge. What'd you learn the first two games?
3: That they're not going to quit, so we got to be ready to go. That team is dangerous, so now we gotta be ready.
1: I love that they're taking the Cavs serious, you know, because a team could get cocky after coming back from the huge deficit and getting the win, and then tonight winning in convincing fashion. It's human nature to go, oh, we're good. We're all right.
0: Yeah, we got
1: But
0: this.
1: Everything coming out of that locker room and everything the players are saying is, hey, it's not over, and that's the right way to approach it.
0: You know, you have to. You're only up 2-0. It feels good to be up 2-0, but as Donovan Mitchell said earlier, they did what they were supposed to do at home. They held their home court. All right, so now it's up to Cleveland to go do the same thing, hold serve, right? You got two at the crib. Okay, now you got to take two. Then it becomes the best of three series, and that's when it gets real.
1: Right.
0: That's when it becomes stone cutting time. Who's got the big stones? Who's going to step up and make the big play, right? And who's going to shrivel up?
1: Right. That's the big question. And, you know, right now, hey, the Knicks have been rolling.
0: Yeah.
1: They've been rolling. And if the Cavaliers want to have a chance at this, they got to break this win streak.
0: Yep.
1: Eight in a row for the Knicks. If they can come home and get that first win, then all of a sudden you go, okay, let's put some doubt in their mind. You know, I'll say this again. I mean no disrespect at all to the Knicks. The Knicks are a great team. They're not OKC. You know, I wouldn't even really say they're to the level of the Spurs. I think those are the two teams that are the best two teams in the NBA. The Knicks are really good, but they're not, you know, unbreakable.
0: No, agreed 100%. Game 3, Saturday in Cleveland. Broadcast starts at 7:30 Eastern on ESPN Radio and the ESPN app. He's Emmett Golden. 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
4: And the Thunder bounce back. The Western Conference Finals are even at a game apiece.
5: I just thought the overall flow tonight was really good. There's been a fist fight back and forth, so can't expect anything else for the rest of the series. We just got to keep punching.
0: Now, you mentioned the Spurs and the Thunder and that the Knicks aren't on their level, and I agree with you 100%. This is a series right here, the Western Conference Finals. Knotted up at one. It's a series that we wanted. What are your expectations? How do you see this one now that the series is shifting back to San Antonio?
1: You know, I could see San Antonio getting game three, and I could see OKC getting game four. This is going to be a tennis match. You know, volley after volley, it's going to go back and forth because you got two teams that don't beat themselves. You know, and it's tough to find squads like that. So I'm expecting a huge game tomorrow with San Antonio being at home. I like them just on the strength of they're at home, but hey, I wouldn't put anything past OKC.
0: I mean, you just can't. They're the best of the best. There's a reason why they're the defending champs. The one thing that I'm interested in when we look at this game is how is it going to be officiated? Right? Because it was very physical in game two. OKC did whatever they wanted to do. As a matter of fact, it's funny. Wendy, ESPN NBA insider, was on Get Up and said this about OKC and the refs.
6: I hate the procession of coaches and players coming through Oklahoma City all year and complaining about the whistle. I hate it.
1: Yeah.
6: But I get it. Because if you let them play like that, they're just too skilled defensively. They're active hands. They steal the ball so much.
7: They desensitize you.
8: You can't call
6: it. It is the same thing that Seattle did on defense, the Legion of Boom.
8: Yep.
6: You pass in your fair in every play, and you get called for it once or twice a game, it's fine. That's the way the Thunder play.
1: Hey, my guy, Dry Cherry, who won three Super Bowls with the Patriots, we host a show in Cleveland together. He told me a long time ago, get a couple pass interference in the first half.
0: Yeah.
1: They'll stop calling it because they'll go, oh, come on, we can't keep calling it.
0: Right.
1: So that is the way that the Thunder play. Let's go ahead and foul so much that at a certain point, the refs just let it go. Although, you are not going to get away with holding Victor Wembanyama in San Antonio. That's not happening. Hartenstein, good luck. Because I don't think you're going to get away with it.
0: That's the biggest key right there. What is it going to look like? How is it going to be officiated, right? Are they going to be able to let them play physical? Because, look, make no mistake about it. Both teams are physical.
1: No doubt.
0: Both teams play with physicality. OKC just takes it to another level. And in game number two, they got real busy, right? They got out on the dance floor, and they're like, hey, you're not going to dance with us. Right? We're going to do it. This is a mosh pit, baby. This ain't no dance. This ain't
1: a slam dance.
0: Yeah, exactly. Exactly. This ain't no dance fever, man. This is a mosh pit.
1: Yeah,
0: exactly. We about to get busy. I don't believe, just like you don't believe, that that's going to go in game number three. But how far will they let them go? That could end up being the deciding factor. If they let them play, Hartenstein could become a factor. He could be a big-time role player as he was in game two. If they're a little bit more ticky-tacky, he probably is not going to have that opportunity.
1: Probably won't be on the floor.
0: Right.
1: You know, that's the other thing. And if I'm the Spurs, you know they sent all type of clips to the league office and just said, hey, just so you know, this is what was going on. So I can see early, I can see a choppy game early.
0: Well,
1: you know, because I think the whistles will flow in that first quarter.
0: For San Antonio, if you want to win this game and take a 2-1 series lead, Castle's got to be cleaner with the ball.
1: Facts.
0: Castle's got to be cleaner. I don't know if De'Aaron Fox is coming back. I don't know what's going on with Harper. But Castle's got to be cleaner with the ball. You cannot turn the rock over as much as he is. 20 times in two games ain't going to get it done.
1: Or let somebody else initiate the offense.
0: Right.
1: You know, I know you might not have a ton of options, but at a certain point, you just can't turn it over that much. Awesome as he is, maybe you just have someone else initiate.
0: Well, yeah, and that's the thing. It's all going to depend on the health, right? Jay Will, we know that he made the trip to San Antonio. I don't expect to see Jay Will for the Thunder out there, but who are we going to see out there for the Spurs? And if you don't have your guys who are the predominant, you know, ball handlers, then you end up in a position where you have Castle holding the rock and trying to initiate the offense, not for himself, but initiate for other guys. And that's when he gets in trouble, and that's when he turns over the ball. Game three is guaranteed to be exciting. Cannot wait. OKC and the San Antonio Spurs. He's Emmett Golden. I'm Q Myers. Coming up next, the Sports Center All Night with Chris Burnett on ESPN Radio.
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20: 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Packed show tonight. Canadiens, Hurricanes on the ice. A trip around the diamond. And we're officially inside 100 days until the start of college football season. We'll jump right to the action on the hardwood, though. Eastern Conference Final, Game 2, heard live on ESPN Radio. The scene was again Madison Square Garden, and a scene it was. The Knicks completed one of the most improbable and impressive comebacks in NBA history in Game 1, surging back from a 22-point fourth-quarter deficit to win by 11 in overtime. So New York entered with the 1-0 series lead. It was Cleveland that started fast, going 3 of 3 from behind the arc. The Cavs led briefly at the end of one, but the Knicks found their rhythm in the second quarter, and it was Josh Hart who had a big night.
2: Brunson goes to the right baseline, kicks it out. Hart straight on three. Got it! 53-47 Knicks with 30 seconds left in the half.
21: Josh Hart could not make a three to start this game. He's got back-to-back, all on balance, all with a wide-open look.
2: Largest lead tonight for the Knicks.
20: The Knicks entered halftime up 4, and then came the third quarter. Hart again, and again from three.
2: 15 straight New York points over a five-minute span. A three from straight away is good for Hart. His fourth three, 21st point. It's an 18-point Knick lead.
21: Puts his finger up to his mouth as if to say, shush to the Cleveland Cavaliers. Any doubt about my ability to shoot threes? I'm trying to put it to bed.
2: He's made 4 in a row.
20: It was a theme in this one. Still in the third quarter, Josh Hart from three.
2: Brunson guarded by Strus, now at the Knick logo with a shot clock at 5. Brunson drives left side, gives it up. Hart, corner three. Good from the left side as Josh Hart hits his fifth three. He's got 24 points. Hart stays hot.
20: Hart finished with a team-high 26 points, 4 rebounds, 7 assists, and added 2 steals. He was 5 of 11 from 3. The 26 points are also a career playoff high for him. He wasn't the only Knick to have a big night. Jalen Brunson overcame some early struggles and continued his strong run this postseason.
2: Bridges wide open, fires and connects on a three. What a night for Bridges. 8 of 10 from the floor. Timeout. Cleveland with 6:11 to go. It's 95-82 Knicks.
21: It's a big shot, and Jalen Brunson got aggressive scoring in the third. And now that they're aggressive with him defensively, Dave, he's just getting off it and making the right plays.
2: 13 assists ties a playoff career high for Jalen Brunson.
20: Brunson was patient with himself and scored 19 points, added 14 assists. Mikal Bridges added 19 points of his own on 9 of 12 shooting. And the Knicks used a big night from their starting five to win game 2, 109-93, and grab a 2-0 lead in the series. Karl-Anthony Towns in on the action with 18 points, 13 rebounds. And OG Anunoby with 14 points, 4 rebounds, and added 3 assists. Josh Hart led the way, though, and he joined our Lisa Salters after the game.
22: Just how good did this game feel you tonight? 26 points, playoff career high.
23: Yeah, man, it felt good. The thing I'm most happy about is I started 0 for 3 or 0 for 4 from 3, and I just kept shooting. I'm putting the work in, and I just got to go out there and play with confidence, so it felt good.
22: What was your mindset when they just kept leaving you open to shoot?
23: Yeah, I mean, I knew that's what the game plan was going to be. That's just been working. In the gym with Joe, Peter Patton, our shooting coach, just getting reps. So I'm just trying to make sure, shoot the ball with confidence and, just believe in my work.
22: You heard the ovation from this crowd when you left the court. And after game one, you said you didn't like not playing down the stretch, but you would do whatever it takes for this team. What is it about this team that makes you say that? Because a lot of people can say that, but they don't really mean it. What is it about this team that makes you say that?
23: I think it's just the character that we have of the guys in the locker room. For me, I said it for years, man. I'm a servant to these guys. I'm big in my faith. I pray for humility all the time, and I really feel like I don't have an ego. That got burned out my heart a long time ago, and I'm out here to serve these dudes.
22: 2-0 series lead heading to Cleveland. How do you pack this up and take it on the road?
23: We can't be happy with, being up 2-0. This team was just down 2-0 last series and came back. So we got to go out there. We know they're going to have a sense of urgency, a sense of desperation, and we can't just match it. We have to exceed it. So we got to learn from film tomorrow and get ready for a tough one.
20: Knicks head coach Mike Brown after the game on Josh Hart's performance tonight.
24: That's just who Josh is. He's a gamer. He knew what he had to do in terms of the adjustments he needed to make in order to be effective, not just for him, but for the team. And he was great. He was really decisive. Not only that, he helped us get out in transition. And we have to play fast, so we're not going against a set defense all the time. When you get out in transition, if you're a team that cross matches and you get out in transition, it's going to be hard for you to find the right bodies. And that's how we're going to have to play. We're going to have to play fast versus their cross matches. to see if we can get something early in transition. But Josh knew what he had to do for the adjustments in this game.
20: Brown went on to share more on Jalen Brunson's role tonight and the impact he made.
24: Well, you know, as an MVP candidate, Jalen Brunson's job is to make the game easier for his teammates. And that's what he did. If you don't send a second guy at him, he's got a pretty good chance of scoring it. If you send the second guy at him, he's going to make the game easier for his teammates. He's going to find them. They just have to step up and make shots. So it starts with Jalen as an MVP candidate, but also it ends with his teammates making shots.
20: So 109-93. Teams that lead 2-0 in a best-of-seven series win the series 92% of the time. It wasn't all bad for the Cavaliers, though. Donovan Mitchell started hot and scored a team-high 26 points, added 4 rebounds. James Harden added 18 points of his own, 6 rebounds. Big story for him was 0 turnovers this game. Donovan Mitchell after the game on the issues his team faced.
1: Nothing, we just didn't make shots. I loved everything about the looks we got, and some days you just missed the open ones. Got great looks. Sometimes we're in and out. Sometimes we're short. Offensively, I'm not worried at all. We did a really good job getting to the paint, trying to find guys. And I mean, that's why our assist total was low. It's just because we couldn't make shots. And it was everybody. So nothing to hang our head about. They protected home court. And we've seen this before. So we got to go get game 3. We're not tired. We're ready to go for game 3.
20: Head coach Kenny Atkinson on the Cavs' offensive struggles tonight.
3: We didn't shoot the ball well. I thought we had a lot of good looks. Good looks from three, good looks at the rim. I thought our process was right. Took care of the ball, offensive rebounded. I think wasn't a great shooting night. At the end of the day, you got to put the ball in the hole. Tonight we didn't.
20: Cavaliers fall to 2-7 on the road this postseason. They've lost their last 5 playoff games at Madison Square Garden. Game 3 for this one getting underway at Rocket Arena in Cleveland on Saturday, 8 p.m. Eastern Time on ABC. Hear it live right here on ESPN Radio. Chris Burnett with you as SportsCenter All Night rolls on.
4: And the Thunder bounce back. The Western Conference Finals are even at a game apiece. Oklahoma City beat San Antonio 122-113.
5: While 2-time MVP Shai Gilgeous-Alexander led the way for Oklahoma City in Game 2 of the Western Conference Finals, recording his 27th playoff game with 30 points, moving past Russell Westbrook for second most in Thunder history, he got plenty of help from his bench.
4: Outside 3, good! Jared McCain on the extra opportunity, and the Thunder bench delivers again.
5: The Thunder's bench outscored that of the Spurs 57-25. That tied their most points in a playoff game since the team moved to Oklahoma City in 2008.
4: Outside Wallace for 3. And he bags it. Jason Wallace been big off the bench tonight.
5: 4 players off OKC's bench scored in double figures, tied for the most by any team in a playoff game since 1970-71.
4: Pass for the rolling Barnes. Off his hand. Turnover San Antonio.
6: 2 big turnovers. Consecutive possessions for the Spurs.
5: The Thunder bench also stepped up on defense. Their 11 steals off the bench tied the most by any team in a playoff game since steals became official. Cason Wallace and A.J. Mitchell became the third duo with 4 steals apiece off the bench in a playoff game.
4: Caruso explodes to the rack, and that's the dagger.
20: So game 3 of the Western Conference Final coming up later tonight. If this one is anything like the first two, grab the popcorn. Oklahoma City still has not lost consecutive games in the playoffs in 2 years. SGA was back to his MVP self with the 30 points, 9 assists, 2 blocks after a subpar performance in Game 1, especially by his standards. And the Thunder had answers this time for Victor Wembanyama, who had a good game, 21 points, 17 rebounds, 6 assists, but did not look superhuman like he did in Game 1. Our Brian Windhorst joined GetUp to share how OKC managed to tame Wembanyama this time and get the win.
25: Number 1, major move, Mark Dagonal, the Thunder coach, goes to Isaiah Hardenstein as the primary defender. Yeah. Hardenstein defends him on 47 plays last night. Wembanyama goes from 21 shots in the paint in Game 1 down to less than 10 in game two. Their interior scoring completely changes. Number two, Shai Gilgeous-Alexander has not been himself for the last couple of games. He was averaging less than 30 points. This guy's averaged 30 points for four straight seasons. Back to 30 points last night. He's able to find his way through the double teams. They're double teaming him incessantly. 53 double teams in two games. But number three, and I hate to do this, it's the injuries. The injuries are now going to be defining the series going forward.
0: Yes,
25: the Spurs cannot withstand these injuries to their guards. 27 points allowed off turnovers last night. We could play Stephon Castle highlights for the next 5 minutes, but he has 20 turnovers in the two games because the Thunder come at you like thieves. They're slapping at you, slapping at you. They had four guards come off the bench yesterday. Off the bench, they generated 11 steals. It's a terrible cocktail to be down guards and facing the Thunder at the same time.
20: And Windhorst said it there, but the Spurs dealt yet another blow last night with...
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2: It's playoff basketball. That's what we've come to expect, right? I mean, that's what the fans and everybody's been clamoring for throughout the regular season. So now that it's here, it's not time to start complaining. I think the players have to adjust. They've had a couple rounds to kind of ramp up the physicality and understand the nature of playoff basketball. And so I don't feel like there should be any excuses right now.
1: And it won't get any easier for San Antonio if it's down Harper and Fox again. Depth is a problem for the Spurs. It's not for the Thunder, as we learned in Game 2. So here we go. Game 3 later tonight. San Antonio series tied 1-1. Tip-off set for 8:30 Eastern from Frostbank Center. 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SportsCenter All Night rolls on to the ice. Canadiens, Hurricanes, East Final Game 1. Anyone remember what they were doing on May 9th? Carolina does. It was the last time it played a game. Actually, they played 8 games this postseason, won them all. After making quick work of the Flyers in a second-round sweep, Carolina's been watching games like the rest of us for 12 days. Took the Canadiens 7 to get by the Sabres, wrapping that one up Monday night in Buffalo. On the ice again just 72 hours later, Montreal had the edge here in the regular season, went 3-0 against Carolina. That rest for the Hurricanes? Maybe it wasn't good after all, in the first.
3: Puck bounces around there. It's handled by Logan Stankoven. He's off to a hot start in the Stanley Cup playoffs. 7 goals in 8 games. He follows in on the forecheck, throws a hit, but the Habs come out to center. Here's another breakaway. Demidov moves in, scores! And the Montreal Canadiens are all over Carolina. Another breakaway goal, and it's 4-1.
1: In the third.
3: Snaps it up the right side. Habs through center. Here's Slavkovsky through the middle. Makes a move. Scores! Juraj Slavkovsky puts on the moves. Opens up the space. And it's 5-2 Montreal. An explosive start tonight in game one for the Montreal Canadiens. Sees them fire 4 unanswered to charge ahead 4-1 in the first, and they never look back tonight. A statement victory in game one of the Eastern Conference Finals sees the Habs take this one in Carolina by a 6-2 final.
1: So the Hurricanes' first loss this postseason, now have lost all 4 games against the Canadiens this year. Game 2 in Raleigh on Saturday night. The puck drops at 7 Eastern time. Breaking news on Thursday, NASCAR series driver Kyle Busch has died unexpectedly at the age of 41. His family put out a statement on Thursday that the 2-time champion had been hospitalized with a severe illness and would not race in Sunday's Coca-Cola 600. ESPN's Marty Smith on SportsCenter.
4: His legacy is a titan of the NASCAR world and of the auto racing world in general. He was known globally because of the style with which he raced and the dominance that he accrued through all of those years. This man won a Cup Series race for 19 consecutive years. He was utterly unstoppable in that race car that you're seeing right there, Joe Gibbs, number 18, Toyota. And after he moved on to Richard Childress, number 8, Chevrolet, he had become more of a sympathetic figure among the fan base. He was so polarizing in that number 18 car and the 5 car for Hendrick Motorsports prior to that because he won and he was brash in doing so. And that won him a legion of fans and made him a figure that grew NASCAR immensely because we love people that move us, whether that's we love them or we hate them. And KB was such a flashpoint in that way as a race driver. And I just... To see the humility with which he has raced in the last couple of years, and he had wanted so badly to win this season in that number 8, Ryan McGee. And I just talked to him at length on Saturday on our Marty and McGee program on the SEC network. And I just can't wrap my hands around this.
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1: 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Chris Burnett with you here on Sports Center All Night. Getaway day in Major League Baseball. The parks were busy on Thursday. Blue Jays, Yankees, an AL East battle in the Bronx. Toronto struggling to start the year way back in the right now in the division. It was the Blue Jays striking first in the first frame to go up 1-0. Later in the seventh, George Springer at the plate for Toronto.
2: 2-2. And Springer launches out to left field and deep. Going back, Bellinger onto the warning track. It is gone! Big fly George Springer. His second in the series and fourth of the season. And the Blue Jays are up 2-0.
1: Sportsnet 590 The Fan. That was Springer's eighth home run versus the Yankees over the last three seasons. That's the most by any player during that span. And that was all that was needed in this one as the Jays blanked the Yankees 2-0. For the Blue Jays, it was their first shutout win versus the Yankees in more than 2 years. And for the Yankees, it was their fifth shutout loss this season. That's tied for the most in the American League. As for Aaron Judge, no home runs, no RBI in his last 10 games. That's his longest home run drought since April of 2025, and it's tied for the longest RBI drought of his career. Braves Marlins. Braves continue to be one of the best teams in baseball this season despite battling multiple cases of the injury bug. Spencer Strider, one of them this year. He's back, though, and got the start for Atlanta in this one. It was the bats that would make the difference. We jump to the top of the fifth.
3: The pitch. Swung on, roped up the middle, base hit. That's going to get two in. Here comes Yastrzemski. On his way to the plate is Kim. Two-run single for Ronald Acuna, who beat the shift with the infield in. Braves get two of them right back, and it's 5-2 Atlanta.
1: 680 The Fan, that from Acuna to make it 5-2. Braves weren't done at the plate, though. Michael Harris, who homered in the first inning, back at the plate in the ninth.
3: 2-2 pitch, Harris, fly ball, deep center, going back, Marcy at the wall, that's out of his reach, and he's come back for more. It's another homer by Michael Harris. It's his 11th of the year. That was crushed.
1: So that's homers 10 and 11 for Harris, the fastest he's reached that mark in his career. Atlanta would close it out in the bottom half of the inning and wins this one 9-3. The Braves are the first team to 35 wins this season. That's the fastest they've reached that mark since 2000. Ronald Acuna reached base in 26 straight games, but he left the game in the sixth inning with a left thumb issue. He was just reinstated from the 10-day IL on May 18th after dealing with a hamstring strain. Braves skipper Walt Weiss after the game on Acuna's status.
4: He's got a bone bruise, I believe, in his thumb, which I think he's going to be fine. But he's not sure how it happened. Maybe the previous at bat, but all of a sudden, you know, he had some pain in the thumb. It looks like a bone bruise, but he should be fine. Yeah.
1: So Weiss doesn't seem concerned. Acuna certainly seen his share of injuries in his career. The Braves now head home to Atlanta for a weekend series against Washington. Speaking of Washington, Mets Nationals tonight in the nation's capital. Nationals hoping to slam the door shut in this four-game series after taking the last two. We jump to the top of the third, no score in the Mets' Bo Bichette at the plate.
5: Swing a ground ball back towards the middle and through into center field, a base hit. Melendez scores. Torrens around third. He's coming to the plate without a throw. It's a two-run single for Bo Bichette, and the Mets take a 2-0 lead in the third inning.
1: 880 ESPN New York, despite putting up one run in the bottom of the fifth, it wasn't enough for Washington. Mets find a way to get the win 2-1. New York improves to 12-7 in May. That's the sixth best in Major League Baseball this month. For Bo Bichette, he's now tied for the most RBI in the National League in the last 10 games. Rockies Diamondbacks Eduardo Rodriguez on the hill for Arizona. He's won six of his seven starts this year. This one entered the ninth, knotted at one run apiece, and then enter Arizona's Corbin Carroll in the bottom half of the inning.
6: And the 2-2 now. Swung on, ground ball, base hit into right. Here comes Moreno. He's going to try and score, and Carroll wins it for the Diamondbacks. 2-1, your final. They walk off the Rockies and hang five. It's five straight victories for your Diamondbacks.
1: Arizona Sports 98.7 FM, and that does it. The walk-off in the desert, Corbin Carroll, his only hit of the night. It's his fourth career walk-off hit. For the Diamondbacks, it's a five-game win streak, and it's their longest since June of last season. The Rockies have now lost three straight and four of their last five. Pirates Cardinals under the lights at Busch Stadium. Everybody in the mix right now in the NL Central, but Pittsburgh found a way. The Cardinals manages two runs and the Pittsburgh Pirates win it 6-2. We'll take you back to the Garden when we return. SportsCenter All Night continues. It's ESPN Radio.
0: 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Jordan Alvarez and the Houston Astros roll into Chicago to face Ian Happ and the Cubs. 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
1: Two-time NASCAR Cup Series champion and one of NASCAR's greatest drivers, Kyle Busch, a face of the sport, died unexpectedly on Thursday at the age of 41. Busch won 234 combined races across NASCAR's three national series, which is the all-time record. The Montreal Canadiens used a four-goal first period to defeat the Carolina Hurricanes 6-2 in Game 1 of the East Final in the Stanley Cup playoffs. And the New York Knicks beat the Cleveland Cavaliers 109-93 at Madison Square Garden for a 2-0 series lead in the Eastern Conference Finals. Heard right here on ESPN Radio.
2: Cleveland just holding the ball near midcourt. 3-2-1. It's over. Final score, Knicks 109, Cavs 93. New York leads it 2-0. Two wins to go for a trip to the NBA Finals for the first time in 27 years.
1: 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I'm Chris Burnett, back to the Big Apple, where New York defeats Cleveland and jumps out to the 2-0 series lead. Josh Hart finished with a team-high 26 points, 4 rebounds, 7 assists, added 2 steals, was 5 of 11 from 3, and the 26 points are also a career playoff high for him. Jalen Brunson overcame a slow start to score 19 points, added 14 assists that were pivotal down the stretch, and Mikal Bridges added 19 points of his own. The Knicks got strong production from each of their starting five tonight. For the Cavs, Donovan Mitchell led the team with 26 points. James Harden, 18 points, 6 rebounds, did not turn the ball over in this one. You heard the game here on ESPN Radio. Dave Pasch and Doris Burke had the call for us at Madison Square Garden. Let's head there now. Dave?
2: Thank you, Chris. Jalen Brunson didn't do much offensively in the first half in terms of scoring, just 2 points. But he took over in the third quarter and finishes with 19 points, 17 of those in the second half.

0: 14 assists, 9 of those in the second half. Those 14 assists, a playoff career high. Just like in game one, the brilliance of Brunson on full display when it mattered most.
1: Listen, the great players in this league are very patient players. They can put a bad quarter or a bad half behind them. And Jalen didn't let the poor shooting impact what he was doing. He kept working the game until in the third quarter he started to get shots to fall. And then when the Cavaliers upped the pressure and tried to take the ball out of his hands in the fourth, he played a very patient game. The career high in assists came because he was willing to create the advantage by drawing two to the ball and getting it to the middle of the floor, and the Knicks took the numbered advantage and scored. I would be very curious to know, off of all the doubles, what the Knicks shot the basketball, because Jalen Brunson was brilliant.
0: So was Josh Hart, a playoff career high 26 points for him. He hit 5 threes after starting the game 0-for-4. Those are the positives. Also, Towns had a double-double, 18 points, 13 rebounds, 19 points for Bridges. The negatives: Evan Mobley didn't score, didn't shoot in the second half. James Harden had only 6 points in the second half. Donovan Mitchell, 26 points, not enough. And the Cavs now go home in a must-win situation Saturday night.
1: Listen, I think, you know, you have to wonder what their mental state is. They had a 22-point lead in game one, and it was an epic collapse, an all-time collapse. It looked in the first half like they were willing to compete, even though shots weren't falling. But that waned, I thought, in the third and fourth period. They didn't have that consistent toughness and desperation that was required. They're going to have to play harder for longer and find an answer to Jalen Brunson.
0: They're down 0-2. Knicks win it 109-93. For Doris Burke, Dave Pasch, right here in your home for the NBA, ESPN Radio and the ESPN app. Now let's go back to Chris Burnett in the studio.
2: Thanks, Dave. Great job as always tonight. Knicks improved to 10-2 this postseason. First time they've done that in franchise history. The Cavaliers fall to 2-7 on the road in the playoffs. Charles Barkley on the ghost that will become game one if the Cavs lose this series.
3: The biggest problem the Cavs got is we can talk about 3 and 4 is game one. If they lose this series, they lost it because of game one. Because you win game one, it flips the entire series. Now they in a must-win game 3 and 4, in my opinion.
2: Well, Chuck said it all right there. The series flips to Cleveland just in time. Cavs are 6-1 at home this postseason. Game 3 from Rocket Arena on Saturday, 8 p.m. Eastern, right here on ESPN Radio, your home for the NBA playoffs. SportsCenter All Night, ESPN Radio, looking ahead to Friday night, Game 3 of the Western Conference Final from San Antonio. Shai Gilgeous-Alexander bounced back from a subpar series opener to score 30 points. Alex Caruso added 17 off the bench, and the Oklahoma City Thunder beat the San Antonio Spurs 122-113 on Wednesday night in Game 2. Injuries plagued both teams. Jalen Williams exited for OKC with a hamstring. The Spurs' Dylan Harper left in the third quarter with a hamstring of his own. He was already starting in place of De'Aaron Fox. It was the Thunder bench that proved to be the difference in this one, outscoring the Spurs 57-25. And Oklahoma City did what we've come to expect from the reigning champs, to be championship-like. Boston Globe's Gary Washburn on ESPN Radio.
4: SGA appeared a lot more comfortable. Oklahoma City made some adjustments in terms of dealing with Wimby. Obviously, they're a little bit more physical with him, so he didn't have that impact where he, in game one, he had the 40-20 game. I just thought they played like they were more comfortable. They played like, okay, they got hit in the mouth in game one, tasted their own blood, and decided to come back like the championship team does and kind of restore some order. Obviously, it's going to be a long series. San Antonio has a home court advantage, but I do think Oklahoma City played more like themselves, even though they were missing for most of the game, Jalen Williams.
2: I think most would agree with Gary there. Victor Wembanyama, more pedestrian in this one than in game one. Had a good game, 21 points, 17 rebounds, 6 assists. OKC made some adjustments, though, and it paid off. It was the turnovers for the Spurs that did them in. That has to have an answer in game two. Spurs analyst Sean Elliott on ESPN Radio's Freddie and Harry.
5: I think it's a collective thing. That's the biggest thing. When I watch the games, you know, it's about coming strongly to the ball, like Pop would say. You come strongly to the ball. You don't use your body to protect passing lanes. You make two-handed catches instead of one-handed catches. You make two-handed passes. You're a lot more deliberate on the offensive end of the floor. And so you know, Steph's got to improve with his decision making and some of the passing. But at the same time, we have other guys that need to do the same thing as well.
2: Elliott alluded to it there, but Stephon Castle tallied 9 turnovers of his own. Chris Caney on Unsportsmanlike with this being just unacceptable.
6: His 20 turnovers this series have led to 21 points for the Oklahoma City Thunder. That can't happen. We know that these are going to be clutch time games within 5 points in the final 5 minutes. You can't have your lead ball handler, your decision maker, your initiator on the offensive side of the ball, giving the ball to the other team, especially when that other team is OKC. So something about that has to change. Steph Castle, I'm sure he's going to clean a lot of those things up. Being back in San Antonio will help, but also having an experienced veteran in De'Aaron Fox on the court, so there's not that pressure on Steph Castle to have to do everything in the fourth quarter like he did last night. That's going to matter.
2: Being back in San Antonio should matter. We expect a raucous crowd in Frostbank Center. Wimby will be ready at home. Chet Holmgren for the Thunder needs to be ready as well. Our Kendrick Perkins thinks it's time for Holmgren to step it up a notch against the big man and return the hatred that Wimby has for him. Perkins with a message on First Take.
7: This is personal. This beef between Wimby and Chet goes all the way back to their high school days. I've been saying it for the last 4 or 5 days, and I'm going to continue to say it. Hey, Chet Holmgren, if you watching, Wimby hates you. He hates you. He hates you. He literally hates you. He can't stand the ground that you walk on. He hates you. I need you to bring that same type of energy. I need you to bring that same type of tenacity. The world knows it. At some point, you got to put your feet in the ground and say, I want some of this smoke. I get it. You got other bigs to lean on, but this is personal.
2: So Big Perk has spoken. We'll see if Chet Holmgren is listening. Game 3 promises to be a good one. Tip-off set for 8:30 Eastern later tonight from San Antonio. You can catch it right here live on ESPN Radio. SportsCenter All Night continues with breaking news on Thursday. NASCAR Series driver Kyle Busch has died unexpectedly at the age of 41. His family put out a statement on Thursday that the 2-time champion had been hospitalized with a severe illness and would not race in Sunday's Coca-Cola 600. ESPN's Ryan McGee on game night.
8: If LeBron James drove a race car, you'd be like, that's a racer. You know what I mean?
9: Wow.
8: If Aaron Rodgers was a race car driver, that's a racer. Like, you know what I mean? You know it when you see it. And what that means is it's this ability to do things in, you know, a 3,500-pound stock car at 215 miles per hour that the other racers are scared to do. You know, and there's only a few guys I've covered in my career that were like that. And it was Dale Earnhardt, who a lot of people compared, you know, Kyle Busch to when he came along. And it was Jeff Gordon, who a lot of people compared to Kyle Busch when he came along. And so that's what it is. It's just, you know, it's funny. Today I was at, like, you know, that Indy 500 media day, and we were talking about, you know, when you're a teammate with a guy like that, how it's just, it's awesome to watch, but it's also demoralizing because you have all the same tools they do and you have all the same gear that they do, but they can do it 50% better than you can. And that's what Kyle Busch was.
2: So many in the sports world speaking out about Kyle Busch tonight. That there from Ryan McGee. SportsCenter All Night, ESPN Radio. We'll move to the gridiron. New York Giants head coach John Harbaugh working his way through his first OTAs at the Meadowlands after being brought in to help improve what was a 4-win team a season ago. Giants quarterback Jackson Dart, who appeared in 14 games last year and threw for more than 2,000 yards, is getting his first taste of working with Harbaugh. Dart's a big fan of what he's seen so far.
10: Definitely starting with him and just the culture that he's already established and created here. And I just think that there's a ton of guys who are just, you know, we're just hungry to win here. This whole organization is. So, you know, having a spark like him come into the building each and every day, the energy that he brings, and everybody feeds off of it. And you see that when we play on the field.
2: Harbaugh, who's no stranger to working with talented quarterbacks after his time in Baltimore, is a big fan of his QB1 right now, specifically Dart's attention to detail.
11: Probably the best way I could say he's genuine, probably. You know, he's just himself. He is who he is. You know, he wants every play. The thing I've noticed about him is he wants every play to be perfect and every play to be successful. It's probably a good place to start. Ultra-competitive guy, and if it doesn't go right, he's not happy, you know, and he'll get to the next play.
2: New York opens the 2026 campaign against division foe Dallas September 13th on Sunday Night Football. Over in Pittsburgh, the noise is still on Aaron Rodgers' return for the farewell tour, but is it good noise? Is Rodgers the right person for the focus to be on? Unsportsmanlike's Chris Canty believes the Steelers' focus should be elsewhere instead of sending Rodgers into retirement.
9: I just don't see a point in the Pittsburgh Steelers going out there and allowing Rodgers to take up all the airspace when it comes to snaps in meaningful games, as opposed to allowing one of those young guys the opportunity to grow and learn and to see whether or not they can be a part of your long-term solution at the position. Because when I look at this Pittsburgh Steelers roster, it's a good team, but I don't expect that they're going to contend for a championship. So if you're not playing championship football, which is the standard in Pittsburgh, then Aaron Rodgers and Mike McCarthy have to be the two individuals that prepare the organization for the future.
2: Steelers have a slew of young, talented quarterbacks behind Rodgers, with Mason Rudolph, Drew Aller, and Will Howard battling for QB2 and QB3. Who's first up if Rodgers can't go for any reason? Time will tell. Steelers open the season Sunday, September 13th at home against the Atlanta Falcons. So from one gridiron to the other, time to start planning your opening weekend tailgate scene. We're officially inside 100 days from the start of college football season. The 2026 season promises to be an exciting one, packed with storylines. Ohio State, the early favorite to win the national championship at plus 650, according to DraftKings Sportsbook. Can the Big Ten make it four straight? Where's the SEC fall in this? Not sure if you've heard, there's a new sheriff in Baton Rouge named Lane Kiffin. Some think they're the team to beat. Paul Feinbaum on SportsCenter.
12: I know the popular thing from people in my seats is to take shots at Lane Kiffin, and I have. He's easy to take shots at. The Ogeron decision is very interesting. Ogeron won a national championship just a couple of years ago, but they have a really good team, and it starts with Sam Leavitt. He came over from Arizona State, remember, 2 years ago. He took them to the playoffs, and they have a lot of compliments. They had the best portal class. It's just a matter of navigating the schedule. They open with Clemson at home, and by now you've probably heard 3 weeks later, they go to Ole Miss, where Lane Kiffin used to work.
2: College game day set to start its season from Baton Rouge for that battle of Death Valley with Clemson and LSU. And 24, 16, stay at 12. What happens with CFP expansion? We're locked into 12 for 2026. Momentum has picked up some for 24 with several leagues favoring the move, not the SEC. Is that what's best for the sport? More from our guy Paul.
12: Even though I look like the guy telling you to go off his lawn, I really believe that it is a ridiculous venture. 24 is too many, and there are a lot of really good reasons for 24, but none I agree with, by the way. The most compelling is gives everybody a chance. That's not what this is about. This is not about participation trophies. This isn't the neighborhood little league. This is big-time college football. Quite frankly, 12 might be too much. 16 is the best number I think you can compromise on. But it's trending toward 24. In other words, if you go 8-4 and have a mediocre season, you get a ticket to play for the national championship. The regular season will be destroyed if that happens.
2: I personally find it difficult to disagree with Paul. There aren't 24 teams good enough to contend for a national championship year in and year out. There aren't always 16. Some seasons, there aren't 12. I was personally okay with expanding past 4, but I thought 8 was the right number. We blew by that and went to 12. So it is 12 for 2026, and I believe there's a real chance we're sitting here at this time next year with the same number, 12, because the SEC and the Big Ten won't agree, they can't agree, and we'll see what happens. Season officially getting underway Saturday, August 29th. Stay tuned for where you can listen live on ESPN Radio. More from the Diamond and the W when we continue. 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
1: In the Bronx, George Springer blasts a solo homer in the Blue Jays' win over the Yankees. Sportsnet 590, The Fan.
2: 2-2. And Springer launches out to left field and deep. Going back, Bellinger onto the warning track. It is gone! Big fly George Springer, his second of the series and fourth of the season. And the Blue Jays are up 2-0.
0: Number 4.
1: The Guardians win their sixth straight game as Patrick Bailey smacks a home run. WTAM 1100.
3: Bailey with a drive, deep right center field, on the run, Perez, and it is gone! Patrick Bailey's first home run as a Cleveland Guardian. A towering blast to right center.
0: Number 3.
1: A two-homer game from Michael Harris II allows the Braves to pick up a series win in Miami. 680, The Fan.
4: 2-2 pitch, Harris, fly ball, deep center. Going back, Marcy at the wall, that's out of his reach, and he's come back for more. It's another homer by Michael Harris. It's his 11th of the year. That was crushed.
0: Number 2.
1: Corbin Carroll walks it off in the desert for the Diamondbacks. 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
5: And the 2-2 now. Swung on, ground ball, base hit into right. Here comes Moreno. He's going to try and score. And Carroll wins it for the Diamondbacks. 2-1, your final. They walk off the Rockies and hang five. It's five straight victories for your Diamondbacks.
1: And the Canadiens storm out to a 1-0 series lead with a 4-goal first period. TSN 690.
6: Puck bounces around there. It's handled by Logan Stankoven. He's off to a hot start in the Stanley Cup playoffs. 7 goals in 8 games. He follows in on the forecheck, throws a hit, but the Habs come out to center. Here's another breakaway. Demidov moves in, scores! And the Montreal Canadiens are all over Carolina. Another breakaway goal, and it's 4-1.
1: And the Canadiens would go on to win 6-2 for the Hurricanes, their first loss this postseason, now 0-7 in Game 1 of conference finals all time. Game 2 in Raleigh on Saturday night, puck drops at 7 Eastern time. SportsCenter All Night, ESPN Radio, Athletics Angels from Southern California. Different path, same goal tonight. Athletics trying to build something this season. Angels trying to keep it from falling apart before June 1st. Worst record in baseball right now. We pick this one up in the bottom of the 7th.
7: The 1-2 pitch misses outside, and they say he went. The home plate umpire said he went around. He's going to break there. So Adele strikes out. He's now retired 8 straight and 19 of 20. And we're through 7 complete. Still the A's 2 and the Angels 2.
1: Talk 650 KSTE. Tied 2-2 at the end of the 9th still. This one headed to the 10th.
7: As the pitch is swung, hard at ball, one up, gobbled up by Neto. Second for one. On to first, not in time. Well, they said they got him. They said they got him. They're going to check that at first. It looked like Geloff beat it. It looked like Geloff beat it. They're calling him out for now.
8: After review, the call on the field is overturned. The runner is safe.
7: So it's a 3-2 A's lead.
1: The A's would close this one out in the bottom half of the inning to win it 3-2. For the Athletics, it's their first time over 500 through the first 50 games of a season since 2021. For Nick Kurtz, he extends his on-base streak to 44 games. That's the longest in Major League Baseball this season, and it's the second longest single-season streak in franchise history behind the great Mark McGwire in 1996 and Jimmy Fox in 1932. Luis Severino, a season-high 10 Ks, most in a start since 2024. For the Angels, 17-34 this season. They hold on to that worst record in baseball. SportsCenter All Night, ESPN Radio, several games in the W on Thursday night. Valkyries, Liberty. The Liberty have averaged 100 points per game so far. No team has ever done that. Could it continue?
9: Burden. Over to Salon.
10: outside for Williams, who drains the trifecta.
11: Cool, calm, and collected. That is what big-time players do if they respond to a run.
1: That on Amazon Prime, the Valkyries win it 87-70. Sparks Mercury, the Sparks win this one 97-88 and grab their second straight win against the Mercury after losing the previous seven matchups. And the Lynx beat the Tempo 100-72. Much more coming your way from the Garden. That's next. SportsCenter All Night continues. It's ESPN Radio.
0: 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Two rivals collide in the NL Central. Jordan Walker leads the St. Louis Cardinals into American Family Field to go head-to-head with Jake Bowers and the Milwaukee Brewers.
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22: 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Demidov moves in, scores!
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1: 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Packed show tonight. Canadiens, Hurricanes on the ice. A trip around the diamond. And we're officially inside 100 days until the start of college football season. We'll jump right to the action on the hardwood, though. Eastern Conference Final, Game 2, heard live on ESPN Radio. The scene was again Madison Square Garden, and a scene it was. The Knicks completed one of the most improbable and impressive comebacks in NBA history in Game 1, surging back from a 22-point fourth-quarter deficit to win by 11 in overtime. So New York entered with the 1-0 series lead. It was Cleveland that started fast, going 3 of 3 from behind the arc. The Cavs led briefly at the end of one, but the Knicks found their rhythm in the second quarter, and it was Josh Hart who had a big night.
19: Brunson goes to the right baseline, kicks it out, Hart straight on three, got it! 53-47 Knicks with 30 seconds left in the half.
11: Josh Hart could not make a three to start this game. He's got back-to-back, all on balance, all with a wide-open look.
19: Largest lead tonight for the Knicks.

0: The Knicks entered halftime up 4, and then came the third quarter, hard again and again from 3.
1: 15 straight New York points over a 5-minute span. A 3 from straight away is good for Hart. His 4th 3, 21st point. It's an 18-point Knick lead.
2: Puts his finger up to his mouth as if to say shush to the Cleveland Cavaliers. Any doubt about my ability to shoot threes, I'm trying to put it to bed.
1: He's made 4 in a row.
0: It was a theme in this one. Still in the third quarter, Josh Hart from 3.
1: Brunson guarded by Strus, now at the Knick logo with a shot clock at 5. Brunson drives left side, gives it up. Hart, corner 3. Good from the left side as Josh Hart hits his 5th 3. He's got 24 points. Hart stays hot.
0: Hart finished with a team-high 26 points, 4 rebounds, 7 assists, and added 2 steals. He was 5 of 11 from 3. The 26 points are also a career playoff high for him. He wasn't the only Knick to have a big night. Jalen Brunson overcame some early struggles and continued his strong run this postseason.
1: Bridges wide open, fires and connects on a 3. What a night for Bridges. 8 of 10 from the floor. Timeout, Cleveland with 6:11 to go. It's 95-82 Knicks.
2: It's a big shot, and Jalen Brunson got aggressive scoring in the third. And now that they're aggressive with him defensively, Dave, he's just getting off it, making the right plays.
1: 13 assists ties a playoff career high for Jalen Brunson.
0: Brunson was patient with himself and scored 19 points, added 14 assists. Mikal Bridges added 19 points of his own on 9 of 12 shooting. And the Knicks used a big night from their starting 5 to win Game 2, 109-93, and grab a 2-0 lead in the series. Carl Anthony Towns in on the action with 18 points, 13 rebounds, and OG Anunoby with 14 points, 4 rebounds, and added 3 assists. Josh Hart led the way, though, and he joined our Lisa Salters after the game.
3: Just how good did this game feel you tonight? 26 points, playoff career high.
4: Yeah, man, it felt good. The thing I'm most happy about is I started 0 for 3, 0 for 4 from 3, and I just kept shooting. I'm putting the work in, and I just got to go out there and play with confidence, so it felt good.
3: What was your mindset when they just kept leaving you open to shoot?
4: Yeah, I mean, I knew that's what the game plan was going to be, and I've just been working. In the gym with Joe, Peter Patton, our shooting coach, just getting reps, so I'm just trying to make sure, I shoot the ball with confidence and, just believe in my work.
3: You heard the ovation from this crowd when you left the court, and after game one, you said you didn't like not playing down the stretch, but you would do whatever it takes for this team. What is it about this team that makes you say that? Because a lot of people can say that, but they don't really mean it. What is it about this team that makes you say that?
4: I think it's just the character that we have of the guys in the locker room. For me, I said it for years, man. I'm a servant to these guys. I'm big in my faith. I pray for humility all the time, and I really feel like I don't have an ego. That got burned out my heart a long time ago, and I'm out here to serve these dudes.
3: 2-0 series lead heading to Cleveland. How do you pack this up and take it on the road?
4: We can't be happy with, being up 2-0. This team was just down 2-0. Last series they came back, so we got to go out there. We know they're going to have a sense of urgency, a sense of desperation, and we can't just match it. We have to exceed it. So we got to learn from film tomorrow and get ready for a tough one.
0: Knicks head coach Mike Brown after the game on Josh Hart's performance tonight.
5: That's just who Josh is. He's a gamer. He knew what he had to do in terms of the adjustments he needed to make in order to be effective, not just for him, but for the team. And he was great. He was really decisive. Not only that, he helped us get out in transition, and we have to play fast so we're not going against a set defense all the time. When you get out in transition, if you're a team that cross matches and you get out in transition, it's going to be hard for you to find the right bodies. And that's how we're going to have to play. We're going to have to play fast versus their cross matches to see if we can get something early in transition. But Josh knew what he had to do for the adjustments in this game.
0: Brown went on to share more on Jalen Brunson's role tonight and the impact he made.
5: Well, as an MVP candidate, Jalen Brunson's job is to make the game easier for his teammates. And that's what he did. if you don't send a second guy at him, he's got a pretty good chance of scoring it. If you send the second guy at him, he's going to make the game easier for his teammates. He's going to find them. They just have to step up and make shots. So it starts with Jalen as an MVP candidate, but also it ends with his teammates making shots.
0: So 109-93. Teams that lead 2-0 in a best-of-seven series win the series 92% of the time. It wasn't all bad for the Cavaliers, though. Donovan Mitchell started hot and scored a team-high 26 points, added 4 rebounds. James Harden added 18 points of his own, 6 rebounds. Big story for him was 0 turnovers this game. Donovan Mitchell after the game on the issues his team faced.
6: Nothing. We just didn't make shots. I loved everything about the looks we got, and some days you just missed the open ones. Got great looks. Sometimes we're in and out. Sometimes we're short. Offensively, I'm not worried at all. We did a really good job getting to the paint, trying to find guys, and I mean, that's why our assist total was low. It's just because we couldn't make shots, and it was everybody. So nothing to hang our head about. They protected home court, and we've seen this before, so we got to go get game three. We're not tired. We're ready to go for game three.
0: Head coach Kenny Atkinson on the Cavs' offensive struggles tonight.
7: We didn't shoot the ball well. I thought we had a lot of good looks. Good looks from three, good looks at the rim. I thought our process was right. Took care of the ball. Offensive rebounded. I think wasn't a great shooting night. At the end of the day, you got to put the ball in the hole. Tonight we didn't.
0: Cavaliers fall to 2-7 on the road this postseason. They've lost their last 5 playoff games at Madison Square Garden. Game 3 for this one getting underway at Rocket Arena in Cleveland on Saturday, 8 p.m. Eastern Time on ABC. Hear it live right here on ESPN Radio. Chris Burnett with you as SportsCenter All Night rolls on.
8: And the Thunder bounce back. The Western Conference Finals are even at a game apiece. Oklahoma City beat San Antonio 122-113.
9: Well, 2-time MVP Shea Gilgeous-Alexander led the way for Oklahoma City in Game 2 of the Western Conference Finals, recording his 27th playoff game with 30 points, moving past Russell Westbrook for second most in Thunder history. He got plenty of help from his bench.
8: Outside three, good! Jared McCain on the extra opportunity, and the Thunder bench delivers again.
9: The Thunder's bench outscored that of the Spurs 57-25. That tied their most points in a playoff game since the team moved to Oklahoma City in 2008.
8: Outside Wallace for three. And he bags it. Jason Wallace been big off the bench tonight.
9: 4 players off OKC's bench scored in double figures, tied for the most by any team in a playoff game since 1970-71.
8: Pass for the rolling Barnes. Off his hand. Turnover San Antonio.
10: 2 big turnovers, consecutive possessions for the Spurs.
9: The Thunder bench also stepped up on defense. Their 11 steals off the bench tied the most by any team in a playoff game since steals became official. Cason Wallace and A.J. Mitchell became the third duo with 4 steals apiece off the bench in a playoff game.
8: Caruso explodes to the rack, and that's the dagger.
0: So game 3 of the Western Conference Final coming up later tonight. If this one is anything like the first two, grab the popcorn. Oklahoma City still has not lost consecutive games in the playoffs in 2 years. SGA was back to his MVP self with the 30 points, 9 assists, 2 blocks after a subpar performance in Game 1, especially by his standards. And the Thunder had answers this time for Victor Wembanyama, who had a good game, 21 points, 17 rebounds, 6 assists, but did not look superhuman like he did in Game 1. Our Brian Windhorst joined GetUp to share how OKC managed to tame Wembanyama this time and get the win.
11: Number 1, major move, Mark Dagonal, the Thunder coach, goes to Isaiah Hartenstein as primary defender. Yeah. Hartenstein defends him on 47 plays last night. Wembanyama goes from 21 shots in the paint in Game 1 down to less than 10 in Game 2. Their interior scoring completely changes. Number 2, Shea Gilgeous-Alexander has not been himself for the last couple of games. He was averaging less than 30 points. This guy's averaged 30 points for 4 straight seasons. Back to 30 points last night. He's able to find his way through the double teams. They're double teaming him incessantly. 53 double teams in 2 games. But number 3, and I hate to do this, it's the injuries. The injuries are now going to be defining the series going forward.
12: Yes,
11: the Spurs cannot withstand these injuries to their guards. 27 points allowed off turnovers last night. We could play Stephon Castle highlights for the next 5 minutes, but he has 20 turnovers in the two games because the Thunder come at you like thieves. They're slapping at you. They had four guards come off the bench yesterday. Off the bench, they generated 11 steals. It's a terrible cocktail to be down guards and facing the Thunder at the same time.
0: And Windhorst said it there, but the Spurs dealt yet another blow last night with Dylan Harper exiting the game in the third quarter with a hamstring injury. San Antonio already down De'Aaron Fox, who sat out his second consecutive game with a high ankle sprain. Harper had been filling in for Fox in the starting lineup. ESPN NBA analyst Iman Shumpert on the injuries taking their toll.
12: I think that OKC wins the injury report in this situation.
13: Yeah.
12: Just because that's the thing about OKC. They are so deep a team.
13: Mm-hmm.
12: They are not as reliant on somebody getting in a rhythm and having the ball. The Spurs are. And the Spurs also lose the fact that the people that were willing.
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0: 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SportsCenter All Night rolls on to the ice. Canadiens, Hurricanes, East Final Game 1. Anyone remember what they were doing on May 9th? Carolina does. It was the last time it played a game. Actually, they played 8 games this postseason, won them all. After making quick work of the Flyers in a second-round sweep, Carolina's been watching games like the rest of us for 12 days. Took the Canadiens 7 to get by the Sabres, wrapping that one up Monday night in Buffalo. On the ice again just 72 hours later, Montreal had the edge here in the regular season, went 3-0 against Carolina. That rest for the Hurricanes? Maybe it wasn't good after all, in the first.
1: Puck bounces around there. It's handled by Logan Stankoven. He's off to a hot start in the Stanley Cup playoffs. 7 goals in 8 games. He follows in on the forecheck, throws a hit, but the Habs come out to center. Here's another breakaway. Demidov moves in, scores! And the Montreal Canadiens are all over Carolina. Another breakaway goal, and it's 4-1.
0: In the third.
1: Snaps it up the right side. Habs through center. Here's Slavkovsky through the middle. Makes a move. Scores! Juraj Slavkovsky puts on the moves. Opens up the space. And it's 5-2 Montreal. An explosive start tonight in game one for the Montreal Canadiens. Sees them fire 4 unanswered to charge ahead 4-1 in the first, and they never look back tonight. A statement victory in game one of the Eastern Conference Finals sees the Habs take this one in Carolina by a 6-2 final.
0: So the Hurricanes first lost this postseason, now have lost all 4 games against the Canadiens this year. Game two in Raleigh on Saturday night. The puck drops at 7 Eastern time. Breaking news on Thursday, NASCAR Series driver Kyle Busch has died unexpectedly at the age of 41. His family put out a statement on Thursday that the 2-time champion had been hospitalized with a severe illness and would not race in Sunday's Coca-Cola 600. ESPN's Marty Smith on SportsCenter.
2: His legacy is a titan of the NASCAR world and of the auto racing world in general. He was known globally because of the style with which he raced and the dominance that he accrued through all of those years. This man won a Cup Series race for 19 consecutive years. He was utterly unstoppable in that race car that you're seeing right there, Joe Gibbs, number 18, Toyota. And after he moved on to Richard Childress, number 8, Chevrolet, he had become more of a sympathetic figure among the fan base. He was so polarizing in that number 18 car and the 5 car for Hendrick Motorsports prior to that because he won and he was brash in doing so. And that won him a legion of fans and made him a figure that grew NASCAR immensely because we love people that move us, whether that's we love them or we hate them. And KB was such a flashpoint in that way as a race driver. And I just... To see the humility with which he has raced in the last couple of years, and he had wanted so badly to win this season in that number 8, Ryan McGee. And I just talked to him at length on Saturday on our Marty and McGee program on the SEC network. And I just can't wrap my hands around this.
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1: 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Chris Burnett with you here on Sports Center all night. Getaway day in Major League Baseball. The parks were busy on Thursday. Blue Jays, Yankees, an AL East battle in the Bronx. Toronto struggling to start the year way back in the right now in the division. It was the Blue Jays striking first in the first frame to go up 1-0. Later in the seventh, George Springer at the plate for Toronto.
2: 2-2. And Springer launches out to left field and deep. Going back, Bellinger onto the warning track. It is gone! Big fly George Springer. His second in the series and fourth of the season. And the Blue Jays are up 2-0.
1: Sportsnet 590 The Fan. That was Springer's eighth home run versus the Yankees over the last three seasons. That's the most by any player during that span. And that was all that was needed in this one as the Jays blanked the Yankees 2-0. For the Blue Jays, it was their first shutout win versus the Yankees in more than 2 years. And for the Yankees, it was their fifth shutout loss this season. That's tied for the most in the American League. As for Aaron Judge, no home runs, no RBI in his last 10 games. That's his longest home run drought since April of 2025, and it's tied for the longest RBI drought of his career. Braves Marlins. Braves continue to be one of the best teams in baseball this season despite battling multiple cases of the injury bug. Spencer Strider, one of them this year. He's back, though, and got the start for Atlanta in this one. It was the bats that would make the difference. We jump to the top of the fifth.
3: Pitch. Swung on, roped up the middle, base hit. That's going to get two in. Here comes Yastrzemski. On his way to the plate is Kim. Two-run single for Ronald Acuna, who beat the shift with the infield in. Braves get two of them right back, and it's 5-2 Atlanta.
1: 680 The Fan. That from Acuna to make it 5-2. Braves weren't done at the plate, though. Michael Harris, who homered in the first inning, back at the plate in the ninth.
3: 2-2 pitch, Harris, fly ball, deep center, going back, Marcy at the wall, that's out of his reach, and he's come back for more. It's another homer by Michael Harris. It's his 11th of the year. That was crushed.
1: So that's homers 10 and 11 for Harris, the fastest he's reached that mark in his career. Atlanta would close it out in the bottom half of the inning and wins this one 9-3. The Braves are the first team to 35 wins this season. That's the fastest they've reached that mark since 2000. Ronald Acuna reached base in 26 straight games, but he left the game in the sixth inning with a left thumb issue. He was just reinstated from the 10-day IL on May 18th after dealing with a hamstring strain. Braves skipper Walt Weiss after the game on Acuna's status.
4: He's got a bone bruise, I believe, in his thumb, which I think he's going to be fine, but he's not sure how it happened. Maybe the previous at bat, but all of a sudden, you know, he had some pain in the thumb. It looks like a bone bruise, but he should be fine, yeah.
1: So Weiss doesn't seem concerned. Acuna's certainly seen his share of injuries in his career. The Braves now head home to Atlanta for a weekend series against Washington. Speaking of Washington, Mets Nationals tonight in the nation's capital. Nationals hoping to slam the door shut in this four-game series after taking the last two. We jump to the top of the third, no score, and the Mets' Bo Bichette at the plate.
5: Swing a ground ball back towards the middle and through into center field, a base hit. Melendez scores. Torrens around third. He's coming to the plate without a throw. It's a two-run single for Bo Bichette, and the Mets take a 2-0 lead in the third inning.
1: 880 ESPN New York. Despite putting up one run in the bottom of the fifth, it wasn't enough for Washington. Mets find a way to get the win 2-1. New York improves to 12-7 in May. That's the sixth best in Major League Baseball this month. For Bo Bichette, he's now tied for the most RBI in the National League in the last 10 games. Rockies Diamondbacks Eduardo Rodriguez on the hill for Arizona. He's won six of his seven starts this year. This one entered the ninth, knotted at one run apiece, and then enter Arizona's Corbin Carroll in the bottom half of the inning.
6: And the 2-2 now. Swung on, ground ball, base hit into right. Here comes Moreno. He's going to try and score, and Carroll wins it for the Diamondbacks. 2-1, your final. They walk off the Rockies and hang five. It's five straight victories for your Diamondbacks.
1: Arizona Sports 98.7 FM, and that does it. The walk-off in the desert, Corbin Carroll, his only hit of the night. It's his fourth career walk-off hit. For the Diamondbacks, it's a five-game win streak, and it's their longest since June of last season. The Rockies have now lost three straight and four of their last five. Pirates Cardinals under the lights at Busch Stadium. Everybody in the mix right now in the NL Central. But Pittsburgh found a way. The Cardinals manages two runs and the Pittsburgh Pirates win it 6-2. We'll take you back to the Garden when we return. SportsCenter All Night continues. It's ESPN Radio.
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1: Two-time NASCAR Cup Series champion and one of NASCAR's greatest drivers, Kyle Busch, a face of the sport, died unexpectedly on Thursday at the age of 41. Busch won 234 combined races across NASCAR's three national series, which is the all-time record. The Montreal Canadiens used a four-goal first period to defeat the Carolina Hurricanes 6-2 in Game 1 of the East Final in the Stanley Cup playoffs. And the New York Knicks beat the Cleveland Cavaliers 109-93 at Madison Square Garden for a 2-0 series lead in the Eastern Conference Finals. Heard right here on ESPN Radio.
2: Cleveland just holding the ball near midcourt. 3-2-1. It's over. Final score, Knicks 109, Cavs 93. New York leads it 2-0. Two wins to go for a trip to the NBA Finals for the first time in 27 years.
1: 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I'm Chris Burnett, back to the Big Apple, where New York defeats Cleveland and jumps out to the 2-0 series lead. Josh Hart finished with a team-high 26 points, 4 rebounds, 7 assists, added 2 steals, was 5 of 11 from 3, and the 26 points are also a career playoff high for him. Jalen Brunson overcame a slow start to score 19 points, added 14 assists that were pivotal down the stretch, and Mikal Bridges added 19 points of his own. The Knicks got strong production from each of their starting five tonight. For the Cavs, Donovan Mitchell led the team with 26 points. James Harden, 18 points, 6 rebounds, did not turn the ball over in this one. You heard the game here on ESPN Radio. Dave Pasch and Doris Burke had the call for us at Madison Square Garden. Let's head there now. Dave?
2: Thank you, Chris. Jalen Brunson didn't do much offensively in the first half in terms of scoring, just 2 points. But he took over in the third quarter and finishes with 19 points, 17 of those in the second half, 14 assists, 9 of those in the second half. Those 14 assists, a playoff career high. Just like in Game 1, the brilliance of Brunson on full display when it mattered most.
3: Listen, the great players in this league are very patient players. They can put a bad quarter or a bad half behind them. And Jalen didn't let the poor shooting impact what he was doing. He kept working the game until in the third quarter he started to get shots to fall. And then when the Cavaliers upped the pressure and tried to take the ball out of his hands in the fourth, he played a very patient game. The career high in assists came because he was willing to create the advantage by drawing two to the ball and getting it to the middle of the floor, and the Knicks took the numbered advantage and scored. I would be very curious to know, off of all the doubles, what the Knicks shot the basketball, because Jalen Brunson was brilliant.
2: So was Josh Hart, a playoff career high, 26 points for him. He hit 5 threes after starting the game 0 for 4. Those are the positives. Also, Towns had a double-double, 18 points, 13 rebounds, 19 points for Bridges. The negatives: Evan Mobley didn't score, didn't shoot in the second half. James Harden had only 6 points in the second half. Donovan Mitchell, 26 points, not enough. And the Cavs now go home in a must-win situation Saturday night.
3: Listen, I think, you know, you have to wonder what their mental state is. They had a 22-point lead in Game 1, and it was an epic collapse, an all-time collapse. It looked in the first half like they were willing to compete, even though shots weren't falling. But that waned, I thought, in the third and fourth period. They didn't have that consistent toughness and desperation that was required. They're going to have to play harder for longer and find an answer to Jalen Brunson.
2: They're down 0-2. Knicks win it 109-93. For Doris Burke, Dave Pasch, right here in your home for the NBA, ESPN Radio, and the ESPN app. Now let's go back to Chris Burnett in the studio.
1: Thanks, Dave. Great job as always tonight. Knicks improved to 10-2 this postseason. First time they've done that in franchise history. The Cavaliers fall to 2-7 on the road in the playoffs. Charles Barkley on the ghost that will become Game 1 if the Cavs lose this series.
4: The biggest problem the Cavs got is, we can talk about 3 and 4, is Game 1. If they lose this series, they lost it because of Game 1. Because you win Game 1, it flips the entire series. Now they in a must-win Game 3 and 4, in my opinion.
1: Well, Chuck said it all right there. The series flips to Cleveland just in time. Cavs are 6-1 at home this postseason. Game 3 from Rocket Arena on Saturday, 8 p.m. Eastern, right here on ESPN Radio, your home for the NBA playoffs. SportsCenter All Night, ESPN Radio, looking ahead to Friday night, Game 3 of the Western Conference Final from San Antonio. Shai Gilgeous-Alexander bounced back from a subpar series opener to score 30 points. Alex Caruso added 17 off the bench, and the Oklahoma City Thunder beat the San Antonio Spurs 122-113 on Wednesday night in Game 2. Injuries plagued both teams. Jalen Williams exited for OKC with a hamstring. The Spurs' Dylan Harper left in the third quarter with a hamstring of his own. He was already starting in place of De'Aaron Fox. It was the Thunder bench that proved to be the difference in this one, outscoring the Spurs 57-25. And Oklahoma City did what we've come to expect from the reigning champs, to be championship-like. Boston Globe's Gary Washburn on ESPN Radio.
5: SGA appeared a lot more comfortable. Oklahoma City made some adjustments in terms of dealing with Wimby. Obviously, they're a little bit more physical with him, so he didn't have that impact where he, in game one, he had the 40-20 game. I just thought they played like they were more comfortable. They played like, okay, they got hit in the mouth in game one, tasted their own blood and decided to come back like the championship team does and kind of restore some order. Obviously, it's going to be a long series. San Antonio has a home court advantage. But I do think Oklahoma City played more like themselves, even though they were missing for most of the game, Jalen Williams.
1: I think most would agree with Gary there. Victor Wembanyama, more pedestrian in this one than in game one. Had a good game, 21 points, 17 rebounds, 6 assists. OKC made some adjustments, though, and it paid off. It was the turnovers for the Spurs that did them in. That has to have an answer in game two. Spurs analyst Sean Elliott on ESPN Radio's Freddie and Harry.
6: I think it's a collective thing. That's the biggest thing. When I watch the games, you know, it's about coming strongly to the ball, like Pop would say. You come strongly to the ball. You don't use your body to protect passing lanes. You make two-handed catches instead of one-handed catches. You make two-handed passes. You're a lot more deliberate on the offensive end of the floor. And so, you know, Steph's got to improve with his decision-making and some of the passing. But at the same time, we have other guys that need to do the same thing as well.
1: Elliott alluded to it there, but Stephon Castle tallied 9 turnovers of his own. Chris Caney on Unsportsmanlike with this being just unacceptable.
7: His 20 turnovers this series have led to 21 points for the Oklahoma City Thunder. That can't happen. We know that these are going to be clutch time games within 5 points in the final 5 minutes. You can't have your lead ball handler, your decision maker, your initiator on the offensive side of the ball, giving the ball to the other team, especially when that other team is OKC. So something about that has to change. Steph Castle, I'm sure he's going to clean a lot of those things up. Being back in San Antonio will help, but also having an experienced veteran in De'Aaron Fox on the court, so there's not that pressure on Steph Castle to have to do everything in the fourth quarter like he did last night. That's going to matter.
1: Being back in San Antonio should matter. We expect a raucous crowd in Frost Bank Center. Wimby will be ready at home. Chet Holmgren for the Thunder needs to be ready as well. Our Kendrick Perkins thinks it's time for Holmgren to step it up a notch against the big man and return the hatred that Wimby has for him. Perkins with a message on First Take.
8: This is personal. This beef between Wimby and Chet goes all the way back to their high school days. I've been saying it for the last 4 or 5 days, and I'm going to continue to say it. Hey, Chet Holmgren, if you watching, Wimby hates you. He hates you. He hates you. He literally hates you. He can't stand the ground that you walk on. He hates you. I need you to bring that same type of energy. I need you to bring that same type of tenacity. The world knows it. At some point, you got to put your feet in the ground and say, I want some of this smoke. I get it. You got other bigs to lean on, but this is personal.
1: So Big Perk has spoken. We'll see if Chet Holmgren is listening. Game 3 promises to be a good one. Tip-off set for 8:30 Eastern later tonight from San Antonio. You can catch it right here live on ESPN Radio. SportsCenter All Night continues with breaking news on Thursday. NASCAR Cup Series driver Kyle Busch has died unexpectedly at the age of 41. His family put out a statement on Thursday that the two-time champion had been hospitalized with a severe illness and would not race in Sunday's Coca-Cola 600. ESPN's Ryan McGee on game night.
9: if LeBron James drove a race car, you'd be like, that's a racer. You know what I mean?
10: Wow.
9: If Aaron Rodgers was a race car driver, that's a racer. Like, you know what I mean? You know it when you see it. And what that means is it's this ability to do things in, you know, a 3,500-pound stock car at 215 miles per hour that the other racers aren't scared to do. You know, and there's only a few guys I've covered in my career that were like that. And it was Dale Earnhardt, who a lot of people compared, you know, Kyle Busch to when he came along. And it was Jeff Gordon, who a lot of people compared to Kyle Busch when he came along. And so that's what it is. It's just, you know, it's funny. Today I was at, like, you know, it was at Indy 500 Media Day, and we were talking about, you know, when you're a teammate with a guy like that, how it's just, it's awesome to watch, but it's also demoralizing because you have all the same tools they do, and you have all the same gear that they do, but they can do it 50% better than you can. And that's what Kyle Busch was.
1: So many in the sports world speaking out about Kyle Busch tonight. That there from Ryan McGee. SportsCenter All Night, ESPN Radio. We'll move to the gridiron. New York Giants head coach John Harbaugh working his way through his first OTAs at the Meadowlands after being brought in to help improve what was a four-win team a season ago. Giants quarterback Jackson Dart, who appeared in 14 games last year and threw for more than 2,000 yards, is getting his first taste of working with Harbaugh. Dart's a big fan of what he's seen so far.
11: Definitely starting with him and just the culture that he's already established and created here. And I just think that there's a ton of guys who are just, you know, we're just hungry to win here. This whole organization is. So, you know, having a spark like him come into the building each and every day, the energy that he brings, and everybody feeds off of it. And you see it when we play on the field.
1: Harbaugh, who's no stranger to working with talented quarterbacks after his time in Baltimore, is a big fan of his QB1 right now, specifically Dart's attention to detail.
12: Probably the best way I could say he's genuine, probably. You know, he's just himself. He is who he is. You know, he wants every play. The thing I've noticed about him is he wants every play to be perfect and every play to be successful. It's probably a good place to start. Ultra-competitive guy. And if it doesn't go right, he's not happy, you know. And he'll get to the next play.
1: New York opens the 2026 campaign against division foe Dallas September 13th on Sunday Night Football. Over in Pittsburgh, the noise is still on Aaron Rodgers' return for the farewell tour, but is it good noise? Is Rodgers the right person for the focus to be on? Unsportsmanlike's Chris Canty believes the Steelers' focus should be elsewhere instead of sending Rodgers into retirement.
13: I just don't see a point in the Pittsburgh Steelers going out there and allowing Rodgers to take up all the airspace when it comes to snaps in meaningful games, as opposed to allowing one of those young guys the opportunity to grow and learn and to see whether or not they can be a part of your long-term solution at the position. Because when I look at this Pittsburgh Steelers roster, it's a good team, but I don't expect that they're going to contend for a championship. So if you're not playing championship football, which is the standard in Pittsburgh, then Aaron Rodgers and Mike McCarthy have to be the two individuals that prepare the organization for the future.
1: Steelers have a slew of young, talented quarterbacks behind Rodgers, with Mason Rudolph, Drew Aller, and Will Howard battling for QB2 and QB3. Who's first up if Rodgers can't go for any reason? Time will tell. Steelers open the season Sunday, September 13th at home against the Atlanta Falcons. So from one gridiron to the other, time to start planning your opening weekend tailgate scene. We're officially inside 100 days from the start of college football season. The 2026 season promises to be an exciting one, packed with storylines. Ohio State, the early favorite to win the national championship at plus 650, according to DraftKings Sportsbook. Can the Big Ten make it four straight? Where's the SEC fall in this? Not sure if you heard, there's a new sheriff in Baton Rouge named Lane Kiffin. Some think they're the team to beat. Paul Feinbaum on SportsCenter.
14: I know the popular thing from people in my seats is to take shots at Lane Kiffin, and I have. He's easy to take shots at. The Ogeron decision is very interesting. Ogeron won a national championship just a couple of years ago, but they have a really good team, and it starts with Sam Levitt. He came over from Arizona State, remember, 2 years ago. He took them to the playoffs. And they have a lot of compliments. They had the best portal classes. It's just a matter of navigating the schedule. They open with Clemson at home, and by now you've probably heard 3 weeks later, they go to Ole Miss, where Lane Kiffin used to work.
1: College game day set to start its season from Baton Rouge for that battle of Death Valley with Clemson and LSU. And 24, 16, stay at 12. What happens with CFP expansion? We're locked into 12 for 2026. Momentum has picked up some for 24 with several leagues favoring the move, not the SEC. Is that what's best for the sport? More from our guy, Paul.
14: Even though I look like the guy telling you to go off his lawn, I really believe that it is a ridiculous venture. 24 is too many, and there are a lot of really good reasons for 24, but none I agree with, by the way. The most compelling is gives everybody a chance. That's not what this is about. Mm-hmm. This is not about participation trophies. This isn't the neighborhood little league. This is big-time college football. Quite frankly, 12 might be too much. 16 is the best number I think you can compromise on. But it's trending toward 24. In other words, if you go 8-4 and have a mediocre season, you get a ticket to play for the national championship. The regular season will be destroyed if that happens.
1: I personally find it difficult to disagree with Paul. There aren't 24 teams good enough to contend for a national championship year in and year out. There aren't always 16. Some seasons, there aren't 12. I was personally okay with expanding past 4, but I thought 8 was the right number. We blew by that and went to 12. So it is 12 for 2026, and I believe there's a real chance we're sitting here at this time next year with the same number, 12, because the SEC and the Big Ten won't agree, they can't agree, and we'll see what happens. Season officially getting underway Saturday, August 29th. Stay tuned for where you can listen live on ESPN Radio. More from the Diamond and the W when we continue. 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
1: In the Bronx, George Springer blasts a solo homer in the Blue Jays' win over the Yankees. Sportsnet 590, The Fan.
3: 2-2. And Springer launches out to left field and deep. Going back, Bellinger onto the warning track. It is gone! Big fly, George Springer. His second of the series and fourth of the season. And the Blue Jays are up 2-0.
0: Number four.
1: The Guardians win their sixth straight game as Patrick Bailey smacks a home run. WTAM 1100.
4: Bailey with a drive. Deep right center field. On the run, Perez. And it is gone! Patrick Bailey's first home run as a Cleveland Guardian. A towering blast to right center.
0: Number three.
1: A two-homer game from Michael Harris II allows the Braves to pick up a series win in Miami. 680, The Fan.
5: 2-2 pitch. Harris, fly ball, deep center. Going back, Marcy at the wall. That's out of his reach, and he's come back for more. It's another homer by Michael Harris. It's his 11th of the year. That was crushed.
0: Number two.
1: Corbin Carroll walks it off in the desert for the Diamondbacks. 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
6: And the 2-2 now. Swung on, ground ball, base hit into right. Here comes Moreno. He's going to try and score. And Carroll wins it for the Diamondbacks. 2-1, your final. They walk off the Rockies and hang five. It's five straight victories for your Diamondbacks.
1: And the Canadiens storm out to a 1-0 series lead with a four-goal first period. TSN 690.
7: Puck bounces around there. It's handled by Logan Stankoven. He's off to a hot start in the Stanley Cup playoffs. 7 goals in 8 games. He follows in on the forecheck, throws a hit, but the Habs come out to center. Here's another breakaway. Demidov moves in, scores! And the Montreal Canadiens are all over Carolina. Another breakaway goal, and it's 4-1.
1: And the Canadiens would go on to win 6-2 for the Hurricanes, their first loss this postseason, now 0-7 in Game 1 of Conference Finals all time. Game 2 in Raleigh on Saturday night, puck drops at 7 Eastern Time. SportsCenter All Night, ESPN Radio, Athletics Angels from Southern California. Different path, same goal tonight. Athletics trying to build something this season. Angels trying to keep it from falling apart before June 1st. Worst record in baseball right now. We pick this one up in the bottom of the 7th.
8: The 1-2 pitch misses outside, and they say he went. A home plate umpire said he went around. He's going to break there. So Adell strikes out. He's now retired 8 straight and 19 of 20. And we're through 7 complete. Still the A's 2 and the Angels 2.
1: Talk 650 KSTE. Tied 2-2 at the end of the 9th still. This one headed to the 10th.
8: As the pitch is swung, hard at ball, one up, gobbled up by Neto, second for one, on to first, not in time. Well, they said they got him. They said they got him. They're going to check that at first. It looked like Geloff beat it. It looked like Geloff beat it. They're calling him out for now.
9: After review, the foul on field is overturned. The runner is safe.
8: So it's a 3-2 A's lead.
1: The A's would close this one out in the bottom half of the inning to win it 3-2. For the Athletics, it's their first time over 500 through the first 50 games of a season since 2021. For Nick Kurtz, he extends his on-base streak to 44 games. That's the longest in Major League Baseball this season, and it's the second longest single-season streak in franchise history behind the great Mark McGwire in 1996 and Jimmy Fox in 1932. Luis Severino, a season-high 10 Ks, most in a start since 2024. For the Angels, 17-34 this season. They hold on to that worst record in baseball. SportsCenter All Night, ESPN Radio, several games in the W on Thursday night. Valkyries, Liberty. The Liberty have averaged 100 points per game so far. No team has ever done that. Could it continue?
10: Burden. Over to Salon. the line. Outside for Williams, who drains the trifecta.
11: Cool, calm, and collected. That is what big-time players do, is they respond to a run.
1: That on Amazon Prime, the Valkyries win it 87-70. Sparks Mercury, the Sparks win this one 97-88 and grab their second straight win against the Mercury after losing the previous seven matchups. And the Lynx beat the Tempo 100-72. Much more coming your way from the Garden. That's next. SportsCenter All Night continues. It's ESPN Radio.
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8: 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Packed show tonight. Canadiens, Hurricanes on the ice. A trip around the diamond, and we're officially inside 100 days until the start of college football season. We'll jump right to the action on the hardwood, though. Eastern Conference Final, Game 2, heard live on ESPN Radio. The scene was again Madison Square Garden, and a scene it was. The Knicks completed one of the most improbable and impressive comebacks in NBA history in Game 1, surging back from a 22-point fourth-quarter deficit to win by 11 in overtime. So New York entered with the 1-0 series lead. It was Cleveland that started fast, going 3-of-3 from behind the arc. The Cavs led briefly at the end of one, but the Knicks found their rhythm in the second quarter, and it was Josh Hart who had a big night.
4: Brunson goes to the right baseline, kicks it out. Hart straight on three. Got it! 53-47 Knicks with 30 seconds left in a half.
9: Josh Hart could not make a three to start this game. He's got back-to-back, all on balance, all with a wide-open look.
4: Largest lead tonight for the Knicks.
8: The Knicks entered halftime up four, and then came the third quarter. Hart again, and again from three.
4: 15 straight New York points over a five-minute span. A three from straight away is good for Hart. His fourth three, 21st point. It's an 18-point Knick lead.
9: Puts his finger up to his mouth as if to say shush to the Cleveland Cavaliers. Any doubt about my ability to shoot threes, I'm trying to put it to bed.
4: He's made four in a row.
8: It was a theme in this one. Still in the third quarter, Josh Hart from three.
4: Brunson guarded by Strus, now at the Knick logo with a shot clock at five. Brunson drives left side, gives it up. Hart, corner three. Good from the left side as Josh Hart hits his fifth three. He's got 24 points. Hart stays hot.
8: Hart finished with a team-high 26 points, four rebounds, seven assists, and added two steals. He was 5 of 11 from three. The 26 points are also a career playoff high for him. He wasn't the only Knick to have a big night. Jalen Brunson overcame some early struggles and continued his strong run this postseason.
4: Bridges wide open, fires and connects on a three. What a night for Bridges. 8 of 10 from the floor. Timeout, Cleveland with 6:11 to go. It's 95-82 Knicks.
9: It's a big shot, and Jalen Brunson got aggressive scoring in the third. And now that they're aggressive with him defensively, Dave, he's just getting off it and making the right plays.
4: 13 assists ties a playoff career high for Jalen Brunson.
8: Brunson was patient with himself and scored 19 points, added 14 assists. Mikal Bridges added 19 points of his own on 9 of 12 shooting. And the Knicks used a big night from their starting five to win game two, 109-93, and grab a 2-0 lead in the series. Karl-Anthony Towns in on the action with 18 points, 13 rebounds, and OG Anunoby with 14 points, 4 rebounds, and added 3 assists. Josh Hart led the way, though, and he joined our Lisa Salters after the game.
10: Just how good did this game feel you tonight? 26 points, playoff career high.
11: Yeah, man, it felt good. The thing I'm most happy about is I started 0 for 3, 0 for 4 from 3, and I just kept shooting. I'm putting the work in, and I just got to go out there and play with confidence, so it felt good.
10: What was your mindset when they just kept leaving you open to shoot?
11: Yeah, I mean, I knew that's what the game plan was going to be, and I've just been working. In the gym with Joe, Peter Pan, our shooting coach, just getting reps, so I'm just trying to make sure, shoot the ball with confidence and, just believe in my work.
10: You heard the ovation from this crowd when you left the court, and after game one, you said you didn't like not playing down the stretch, but you would do whatever it takes for this team. What is it about this team that makes you say that? Because a lot of people can say that, but they don't really mean it. What is it about this team that makes you say that?
11: I think it's just the character that we have of the guys in the locker room. For me, I said it for years, man. I'm a servant to these guys. I'm big in my faith. I pray for humility all the time, and I really feel like I don't have an ego. That got burned out my heart a long time ago, and I'm out here to serve these dudes.
10: 2-0 series lead heading to Cleveland. How do you pack this up and take it on the road?
11: We can't be happy with, being up 2-0. This team was just down 2-0. Last series they came back, so we got to go out there. We know they're going to have a sense of urgency, a sense of desperation, and we can't just match it. We have to exceed it. So we got to learn from film tomorrow and get ready for a tough one.
8: Knicks head coach Mike Brown after the game on Josh Hart's performance tonight.
12: That's just who Josh is. He's a gamer. He knew what he had to do in terms of the adjustments he needed to make in order to be effective, not just for him, but for the team. And he was great. He was really decisive. Not only that, he helped us get out in transition. And we have to play fast, so we're not going against a set defense all the time. When you get out in transition, if you're a team that cross matches and you get out in transition, it's going to be hard for you to find the right bodies. And that's how we're going to have to play. We're going to have to play fast versus their cross matches, to see if we can get something early in transition. But Josh knew what he had to do for the adjustments in this game.
8: Brown went on to share more on Jalen Brunson's role tonight and the impact he made.
12: Well, as an MVP candidate, Jalen Brunson's job is to make the game easier for his teammates. And that's what he did. If you don't send a second guy at him, he's got a pretty good chance of scoring it. If you send a second guy at him, he's going to make the game easier for his teammates. He's going to find them. They just have to step up and make shots. So it starts with Jalen as an MVP candidate, but also it ends with his teammates making shots.
8: So 109-93, teams that lead 2-0 in a best-of-seven series win the series 92% of the time. It wasn't all bad for the Cavaliers, though. Donovan Mitchell started hot and scored a team-high 26 points, added 4 rebounds. James Harden added 18 points of his own, 6 rebounds. Big story for him was 0 turnovers this game. Donovan Mitchell after the game on the issues his team faced.
13: Nothing, we just didn't make shots. I loved everything about the looks we got, and some days you just missed the open ones. Got great looks. Sometimes we're in and out. Sometimes we're short. Offensively, I'm not worried at all. We did a really good job getting to the paint, trying to find guys. And I mean, that's why our assist total was low. It's just because we couldn't make shots. And it was everybody. So nothing to hang our head about. They protected home court. And we've seen this before. So we got to go get game 3. We're not tired. We're ready to go for game 3.
8: Head coach Kenny Atkinson on the Cavs' offensive struggles tonight.
14: We didn't shoot the ball well. I thought we had a lot of good looks. Good looks from 3, good looks at the rim. I thought our process was right. Took care of the ball, offensive rebounded. I think wasn't a great shooting night. At the end of the day, you got to put the ball in the hole. Tonight we didn't.
8: Cavaliers fall to 2-7 on the road this postseason. They've lost their last 5 playoff games at Madison Square Garden. Game 3 for this one getting underway at Rocket Arena in Cleveland on Saturday, 8 p.m. Eastern Time on ABC. Hear it live right here on ESPN Radio. Chris Burnett with you as SportsCenter All Night rolls on.
15: And the Thunder bounce back. The Western Conference Finals are even at a game apiece. Oklahoma City beat San Antonio 122-113.
16: While 2-time MVP Shai Gilgeous-Alexander led the way for Oklahoma City in Game 2 of the Western Conference Finals, recording his 27th playoff game with 30 points, moving past Russell Westbrook for second most in Thunder history, he got plenty of help from his bench.
15: Outside 3, good! Jared McCain on the extra opportunity. opportunity, and the Thunder bench delivers again.
16: The Thunder's bench outscored that of the Spurs 57-25. That tied their most points in a playoff game since the team moved to Oklahoma City in 2008.
15: Outside Wallace for three. And he bags it. Jason Wallace been big off the bench tonight.
16: Four players off OKC's bench scored in double figures, tied for the most by any team in a playoff game since 1970-71.
15: Pass for the rolling Barnes. Off his hand. Turnover San Antonio.
17: Two big turnovers. Consecutive possessions for the Spurs.
16: The Thunder bench also stepped up on defense. Their 11 steals off the bench tied the most by any team in a playoff game since steals became official. Cason Wallace and A.J. Mitchell became the third duo with four steals apiece off the bench in a playoff game.
15: Caruso explodes to the rack, and that's the dagger.
8: So game three of the Western Conference Final coming up later tonight. If this one is anything like the first two, grab the popcorn. Oklahoma City still has not lost consecutive games in the playoffs in 2 years. SGA was back to his MVP self with the 30 points, 9 assists, 2 blocks after a subpar performance in Game 1, especially by his standards. And the Thunder had answers this time for Victor Wembanyama, who had a good game, 21 points, 17 rebounds, 6 assists, but did not look superhuman like he did in Game 1. Our Brian Windhorst joined GetUp to share how OKC managed to tame Wembanyama this time and get the win.
18: Number one, major move, Mark Dagonal, the Thunder coach, goes to Isaiah Hardenstein as the primary defender. Yeah. Hardenstein defends him on 47 plays last night. Wembanyama goes from 21 shots in the paint in game one down to less than 10 in game two. Their interior scoring completely changes. Number two, Shai Gilgeous-Alexander has not been himself for the last couple of games. He was averaging less than 30 points. This guy's averaged 30 points for four straight seasons. Back to 30 points last night. He's able to find his way through the double teams. They're double teaming him incessantly. 53 double teams in two games. But number three, and I hate to do this, it's the injuries. Mm-hmm. The injuries are now going to be defining the series going forward.
19: Yes,
18: the Spurs cannot withstand these injuries to their guards. 27 points allowed off turnovers last night. We could play Stephon Castle highlights for the next 5 minutes, but he has 20 turnovers in the two games because the Thunder come at you like thieves. They're slapping at you, slapping at you. They had four guards come off the bench yesterday. Off the bench, they generated 11 steals. It's a terrible cocktail to be down guards and facing the Thunder at the same time.
8: And Windhorst said it there, but the Spurs dealt yet another blow last night with Dylan Harper exiting the game in the third quarter with a hamstring injury. San Antonio already down De'Aaron Fox, who sat out his second consecutive game with a high ankle sprain. Harper had been filling in for Fox in the starting lineup. ESPN NBA analyst Iman Shumpert on the injuries taking their toll.
19: I think that OKC wins the injury report in this situation.
20: Yeah.
19: Just because that's the thing about OKC. They are so deep a team.
20: Mm-hmm.
19: They are not as reliant on somebody getting in a rhythm and having the ball. The Spurs are. And the Spurs also lose the fact that the people that were willing passers as well, the guys that were really good at looking for Wimby, those guys are out.
8: Despite the injury, San Antonio returns home having split the first two. The Spurs need some adjustments, though, and getting more physical might be one of them. Spurs analyst Sean Elliott joined ESPN Radio's Freddie and Harry with a, hey guys, welcome to the postseason.
21: It's playoff basketball. That's what we've come to expect, right? I mean, that's what the fans and everybody's been clamoring for throughout the regular season. So now that it's here, it's not time to start complaining. I think the players have to adjust. They've had a couple rounds to kind of ramp up the physicality and understand the nature of playoff basketball. And so I don't feel like there should be any excuses right now.
8: And it won't get any easier for San Antonio if it's down Harper and Fox again. Depth is a problem for the Spurs. It's not for the Thunder. Get any easier for San Antonio if it's down Harper and Fox again. Depth is a problem for the Spurs. It's not for the Thunder, as we learned in Game 2. So here we go. Game 3 later tonight.

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1: Been watching games like the rest of us for 12 days. Took the Canadiens 7 to get by the Sabres, wrapping that one up Monday night in Buffalo. On the ice again just 72 hours later, Montreal had the edge here in the regular season, went 3-0 against Carolina. That rest for the Hurricanes? Maybe it wasn't good after all, in the first.
2: Puck bounces around there. It's handled by Logan Stankoven. He's off to a hot start in the Stanley Cup playoffs. 7 goals in 8 games. He follows in on the forecheck, throws a hit, but the Habs come out to center. Here's another breakaway. Demidov moves in, scores! And the Montreal Canadiens are all over Carolina. Another breakaway goal, and it's 4-1.
1: In the third.
2: Snaps it up the right side. Habs through center. Here's Slavkovsky through the middle. Makes a move. Scores! Juraj Slavkovsky puts on the moves, opens up the space, and it's 5-2 Montreal. An explosive start tonight in game one for the Montreal Canadiens. Sees them fire 4 unanswered to charge ahead 4-1 in the first, and they never look back tonight. A statement victory in game one of the Eastern Conference Finals sees the Habs take this one in Carolina by a 6-2 final.
1: So the Hurricanes first lost this postseason, now have lost all 4 games against the Canadiens this year. Game two in Raleigh on Saturday night. The puck drops at 7 Eastern time. Breaking news on Thursday, NASCAR Series driver Kyle Busch has died unexpectedly at the age of 41. His family put out a statement on Thursday that the 2-time champion had been hospitalized with a severe illness and would not race in Sunday's Coca-Cola 600. ESPN's Marty Smith on SportsCenter.
3: His legacy is a titan of the NASCAR world and of the auto racing world in general. He was known globally because of the style with which he raced and the dominance that he accrued through all of those years. This man won a Cup Series race for 19 consecutive years. He was utterly unstoppable in that race car that you're seeing right there, Joe Gibbs, number 18, Toyota. And after he moved on to Richard Childress, number 8, Chevrolet, he had become more of a sympathetic figure among the fan base. He was so polarizing in that number 18 car and the 5 car for Hendrick Motorsports prior to that because he won and he was brash in doing so. And that won him a legion of fans and made him a figure that grew NASCAR immensely because we love people that move us, whether that's we love them or we hate them. And KB was such a flashpoint in that way as a race driver. And I just... To see the humility with which he has raced in the last couple of years, and he had wanted so badly to win this season in that number 8, Ryan McGee. And I just talked to him at length on Saturday on our Marty and McGee program on the SEC network. And I just can't wrap my hands around this.
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1: 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Chris Burnett with you here on SportsCenter all night. Getaway day in Major League Baseball. The parks were busy on Thursday. Blue Jays, Yankees, an AL East battle in the Bronx. Toronto struggling to start the year way back in the right now in the division. It was the Blue Jays striking first in the first frame to go up 1-0. Later in the seventh, George Springer at the plate for Toronto.
2: 2-2. And Springer launches out to left field and deep. Going back, Bellinger onto the warning track. It is gone! Big fly George Springer. His second of the series and fourth of the season. And the Blue Jays are up 2-0.
1: Sportsnet 590 The Fan. That was Springer's eighth home run versus the Yankees over the last three seasons. That's the most by any player during that span. And that was all that was needed in this one as the Jays blanked the Yankees 2-0. For the Blue Jays, it was their first shutout win versus the Yankees in more than 2 years. And for the Yankees, it was their fifth shutout loss this season. That's tied for the most in the American League. As for Aaron Judge, no home runs, no RBI in his last 10 games. That's his longest home run drought since April of 2025. And it's tied for the longest RBI drought of his career. Braves Marlins. Braves continue to be one of the best teams in baseball this season, despite battling multiple cases of the injury bug. Spencer Strider, one of them this year. He's back, though, and got the start for Atlanta in this one. It was the bats that would make the difference. We jump to the top of the fifth.
3: Pitch swung on, roped up the middle, base hit. That's going to get two in. Here comes Yastrzemski on his way to the plate. Is Kim, two-run single for Ronald Acuna, who beat the shift with the infield in. Braves get two of them right back, and it's 5-2 Atlanta.
1: 680 The Fan, that from Acuna to make it 5-2. Braves weren't done at the plate, though. Michael Harris, who homered in the first inning, back at the plate in the ninth.

0: ninth. 2-2 pitch, Harris, fly ball, deep center, going back, Marcy at the wall, that's out of his reach, and he's come back for more. It's another homer by Michael Harris. It's his 11th of the year. That was crushed.
1: So that's homers 10 and 11 for Harris, the fastest he's reached that mark in his career. Atlanta would close it out in the bottom half of the inning and wins this one 9-3. The Braves are the first team to 35 wins this season. That's the fastest they've reached that mark since 2000. Ronald Acuna reached base in 26 straight games, but he left the game in the sixth inning with a left thumb issue. He was just reinstated from the 10-day IL on May 18th after dealing with a hamstring strain. Braves skipper Walt Weiss after the game on Acuna's status.
2: He's got a bone bruise, I believe, in his thumb, which I think he's going to be fine, but you're not sure how it happened. Maybe the previous at bat, but all of a sudden, you know, he had some pain in the thumb. It looks like a bone bruise, but he should be fine, yeah.
1: So Weiss doesn't seem concerned. Acuna's certainly seen his share of injuries in his career. The Braves now head home to Atlanta for a weekend series against Washington. Speaking of Washington, Mets Nationals tonight in the nation's capital. Nationals hoping to slam the door shut in this four-game series after taking the last two. We jump to the top of the third, no score, and the Mets' Bo Bichette at the plate.
3: Swing a ground ball back towards the middle and through into center field, a base hit. Melendez scores. Torrens around third. He's coming to the plate without a throw. It's a two-run single for Bo Bichette, and the Mets take a 2-0 lead in the third inning.
1: 880 ESPN New York. Despite putting up one run in the bottom of the fifth, it wasn't enough for Washington. Mets find a way to get the win 2-1. New York improves to 12-7 in May. That's the sixth best in Major League Baseball this month. For Bo Bichette, he's now tied for the most RBI in the National League in the last 10 games. Rockies Diamondbacks Eduardo Rodriguez on the hill for Arizona. He's won six of his seven starts this year. This one entered the ninth, knotted at one run apiece, and then enter Arizona's Corbin Carroll in the bottom half of the inning.
4: We have a 2-2 now. Swung on, ground ball, base hit into right. Here comes Moreno. He's going to try and score, and Carroll wins it for the Diamondbacks. 2-1, your final. They walk off the Rockies and hang five. It's five straight victories for your Diamondbacks.
1: Arizona Sports 98.7 FM, and that does it. The walk-off in the desert, Corbin Carroll, his only hit of the night. It's his fourth career walk-off hit. For the Diamondbacks, it's a five-game win streak, and it's their longest since June of last season. The Rockies have now lost three straight and four of their last five. Pirates Cardinals under the lights at Busch Stadium. Everybody in the mix right now in the NL Central, but Pittsburgh found a way. The Cardinals manages two runs, and the Pittsburgh Pirates win it 6-2. We'll take you back to the Garden when we return. SportsCenter All Night continues. It's ESPN Radio.
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1: Two-time NASCAR Cup Series champion and one of NASCAR's greatest drivers, Kyle Busch, a face of the sport, died unexpectedly on Thursday at the age of 41. Busch won 234 combined races across NASCAR's three national series, which is the all-time record. The Montreal Canadiens used a four-goal first period to defeat the Carolina Hurricanes 6-2 in Game 1 of the East Final in the Stanley Cup playoffs. And the New York Knicks beat the Cleveland Cavaliers 109-93 at Madison Square Garden for a 2-0 series lead in the Eastern Conference Finals. Heard right here on ESPN Radio.
2: Cleveland just holding the ball near midcourt. 3-2-1. It's over. Final score, Knicks 109, Cavs 93. New York leads it 2-0. Two wins to go for a trip to the NBA Finals for the first time in 27 years.
1: 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I'm Chris Burnett, back to the Big Apple, where New York defeats Cleveland and jumps out to the 2-0 series lead. Josh Hart finished with a team-high 26 points, 4 rebounds, 7 assists, added 2 steals, was 5 of 11 from 3, and the 26 points are also a career playoff high for him. Jalen Brunson overcame a slow start to score 19 points, added 14 assists that were pivotal down the stretch, and Mikal Bridges added 19 points of his own. The Knicks got strong production from each of their starting five tonight. For the Cavs, Donovan Mitchell led the team with 26 points. James Harden, 18 points, 6 rebounds, did not turn the ball over in this one. You heard the game here on ESPN Radio. Dave Pasch and Doris Burke had the call for us at Madison Square Garden. Let's head there now. Dave?
2: Thank you, Chris. Jalen Brunson didn't do much offensively in the first half in terms of scoring, just 2 points. But he took over in the third quarter and finishes with 19 points, 17 of those in the second half, 14 assists, 9 of those in the second half. Those 14 assists, a playoff career high. Just like in Game 1, the brilliance of Brunson on full display when it mattered most.
3: Listen, the great players in this league are very patient players. They can put a bad quarter or a bad half behind them. And Jalen didn't let the poor shooting impact what he was doing. He kept working the game until in the third quarter he started to get shots to fall. And then when the Cavaliers upped the pressure and tried to take the ball out of his hands in the fourth, he played a very patient game. The career high in assists came because he was willing to create the advantage by drawing two to the ball and getting it to the middle of the floor. And the Knicks took the numbered advantage and scored. I would be very curious to know, off of all the doubles, what the Knicks shot the basketball, because Jalen Brunson was brilliant.
2: So was Josh Hart, a playoff career high 26 points for him. He hit 5 threes after starting the game 0-for-4. Those are the positives. Also, Towns had a double-double, 18 points, 13 rebounds, 19 points for Bridges. The negatives: Evan Mobley didn't score, didn't shoot in the second half. James Harden had only 6 points in the second half. Donovan Mitchell, 26 points, not enough. And the Cavs now go home in a must-win situation Saturday night.
3: Listen, I think, you know, you have to wonder what their mental state is. They had a 22-point lead in Game 1, and it was an epic collapse, an all-time collapse. It looked in the first half like they were willing to compete, even though shots weren't falling. But that waned, I thought, in the third and fourth period. They didn't have that consistent toughness and desperation that was required. They're going to have to play harder for longer and find an answer to Jalen Brunson.
2: They're down 0-2. Knicks win it 109-93. For Doris Burke, Dave Pasch, right here in your home for the NBA, ESPN Radio and the ESPN app. Now let's go back to Chris Burnett in the studio.
1: Thanks, Dave. Great job as always tonight. Knicks improved to 10-2 this postseason. First time they've done that in franchise history. The Cavaliers fall to 2-7 on the road in the playoffs. Charles Barkley on the ghost that will become Game 1 if the Cavs lose this series.
4: The biggest problem the Cavs got is, we can talk about 3 and 4, is Game 1. If they lose this series, they lost it because of Game 1. Because you win Game 1, it flips the entire series. Now they in a must-win Game 3 and 4, in my opinion.
1: Well, Chuck said it all right there. The series flips to Cleveland just in time. Cavs are 6-1 at home this postseason. Game 3 from Rocket Arena on Saturday, 8 p.m. Eastern, right here on ESPN Radio, your home for the NBA playoffs. SportsCenter All Night, ESPN Radio, looking ahead to Friday night, Game 3 of the Western Conference Final from San Antonio. Shai Gilgeous-Alexander bounced back from a subpar series opener to score 30 points. Alex Caruso added 17 off the bench, and the Oklahoma City Thunder beat the San Antonio Spurs 122-113 on Wednesday night in Game 2. Injuries plagued both teams. Jalen Williams exited for OKC with a hamstring. The Spurs' Dylan Harper left in the third quarter with a hamstring of his own. He was already starting in place of De'Aaron Fox. It was the Thunder bench that proved to be the difference in this one, outscoring the Spurs 57-25. And Oklahoma City did what we've come to expect from the reigning champs, to be championship-like. Boston Globe's Gary Washburn on ESPN Radio.
5: SGA appeared a lot more comfortable. Oklahoma City made some adjustments in terms of dealing with Wimby. Obviously, they're a little bit more physical with him, so he didn't have that impact where he, in game one, he had the 40-20 game. I just thought they played like they were more comfortable. They played like, okay, they got hit in the mouth in game one, tasted their own blood and decided to come back like the championship team does and kind of restore some order. Obviously, it's going to be a long series. San Antonio has the home court advantage, but I do think Oklahoma City played more like themselves, even though they were missing for most of the game, Jalen Williams.
1: I think most would agree with Gary there. Victor Wembanyama, more pedestrian in this one than in game one. Had a good game, 21 points, 17 rebounds, 6 assists. OKC made some adjustments, though, and it paid off. It was the turnovers for the Spurs that did them in. That has to have an answer in game two. Spurs analyst Sean Elliott on ESPN Radio's Freddie and Harry.
6: I think it's a collective thing. That's the biggest thing. When I watch the games, you know, it's about coming strongly to the ball, like Pop would say. You come strongly to the ball. You don't use your body to protect passing lanes. You make two-handed catches instead of one-handed catches. You make two-handed passes. You're a lot more deliberate on the offensive end of the floor. And so, you know, Steph's got to improve with his decision-making and some of the passing. But at the same time, we have other guys that need to do the same thing as well.
1: Elliott alluded to it there, but Stephon Castle tallied 9 turnovers of his own. Chris Canty on Unsportsmanlike with this being just unacceptable.
7: His 20 turnovers this series have led to 21 points for the Oklahoma City Thunder. That can't happen. We know that these are going to be clutch time games within 5 points in the final 5 minutes. You can't have your lead ball handler, your decision maker, your initiator on the offensive side of the ball, giving the ball to the other team, especially when that other team is OKC. So something about that has to change. Steph Castle, I'm sure he's going to clean a lot of those things up. Being back in San Antonio will help, but also having an experienced veteran in De'Aaron Fox on the court, so there's not that pressure on Steph Castle to have to do everything in the fourth quarter like he did last night. That's going to matter.
1: Being back in San Antonio should matter. We expect a raucous crowd in Frost Bank Center. Wimby will be ready at home. Chet Holmgren for the Thunder needs to be ready as well. Our Kendrick Perkins thinks it's time for Holmgren to step it up a notch against the big man and return the hatred that Wimby has for him. Perkins with a message on First Take.
8: This is personal. This beef between Wimby and Chet goes all the way back to their high school days. I've been saying it for the last 4 or 5 days, and I'm going to continue to say it. Hey, Chet Holmgren, if you watching, Wimby hates you. He hates you. He hates you. He literally hates you. He can't stand the ground that you walk on. He hates you. I need you to bring that same type of energy. I need you to bring that same type of tenacity. The world knows it. At some point, you got to put your feet in the ground and say, I want some of this smoke. I get it. You got other bigs to lean on, but this is personal.
1: So Big Perk has spoken. We'll see if Chet Holmgren is listening. Game 3 promises to be a good one. Tip-off set for 8:30 Eastern later tonight from San Antonio. 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SportsCenter All Night continues with breaking news on Thursday. NASCAR Cup Series driver Kyle Busch has died unexpectedly at the age of 41. His family put out a statement on Thursday that the two-time champion had been hospitalized with a severe illness and would not race in Sunday's Coca-Cola 600. ESPN's Ryan McGee on game night.
9: if LeBron James drove a race car, you'd be like, that's a racer. You know what I mean?
10: Wow.
9: If Aaron Rodgers was a race car driver, that's a racer. Like, you know what I mean? You know it when you see it. And what that means is it's this ability to do things in, you know, a 3,500-pound stock car at 215 miles per hour that the other racers are scared to do. You know, and there's only a few guys I've covered in my career that were like that. And it was Dale Earnhardt, who a lot of people compared, you know, Kyle Busch to when he came along. And it was Jeff Gordon, who a lot of people compared to Kyle Busch when he came along. And so that's what it is. It's just, you know, it's funny. Today I was at, like, you know, it was at Indy 500 media day, and we were talking about, you know, when you're a teammate with a guy like that, how it's just, it's awesome to watch, but it's also demoralizing because you have all the same tools they do and you have all the same gear that they do, but they can do it 50% better than you can. And that's what Kyle Busch was.
1: So many in the sports world speaking out about Kyle Busch tonight. That there from Ryan McGee. SportsCenter All Night, ESPN Radio. We'll move to the gridiron. New York Giants head coach John Harbaugh working his way through his first OTAs at the Meadowlands after being brought in to help improve what was a four-win team a season ago. Giants quarterback Jackson Dart, who appeared in 14 games last year and threw for more than 2,000 yards, is getting his first taste of working with Harbaugh. Dart's a big fan of what he's seen so far.
11: Definitely starting with him and just the culture that he's already established and created here. And I just think that there's a ton of guys who are just, you know, we're just hungry to win here. This whole organization is. So, you know, having a spark like him come into the building each and every day, the energy that he brings, and everybody feeds off of it. And you see it when we play on the field.
1: Harbaugh, who's no stranger to working with talented quarterbacks after his time in Baltimore, is a big fan of his QB1 right now, specifically Dart's attention to detail.
12: Probably the best way I could say he's genuine, probably. You know, he's just himself. He is who he is. You know, he wants every play. The thing I've noticed about him is he wants every play to be perfect and every play to be successful. It's probably a good place to start. Ultra-competitive guy. And if it doesn't go right, he's not happy, you know. And he'll get to the next play.
1: New York opens the 2026 campaign against division foe Dallas September 13th on Sunday Night Football. Over in Pittsburgh, the noise is still on Aaron Rodgers' return for the farewell tour, but is it good noise? Is Rodgers the right person for the focus to be on? Unsportsmanlike's Chris Canty believes the Steelers' focus should be elsewhere instead of sending Rodgers into retirement.
13: I just don't see a point in the Pittsburgh Steelers going out there and allowing Rodgers to take up all the airspace when it comes to snaps in meaningful games, as opposed to allowing one of those young guys the opportunity to grow and learn and to see whether or not they can be a part of your long-term solution at the position. Because when I look at this Pittsburgh Steelers roster, it's a good team, but I don't expect that they're going to contend for a championship. So if you're not playing championship football, which is the standard in Pittsburgh, then Aaron Rodgers and Mike McCarthy have to be the two individuals that prepare the organization for the future.
1: Steelers have a slew of young, talented quarterbacks behind Rodgers, with Mason Rudolph, Drew Aller, and Will Howard battling for QB2 and QB3. Who's first up if Rodgers can't go for any reason? Time will tell. Steelers open the season Sunday, September 13th at home against the Atlanta Falcons. So from one gridiron to the other, time to start planning your opening weekend tailgate scene. We're officially inside 100 days from the start of college football season. The 2026 season promises to be an exciting one, packed with storylines. Ohio State, the early favorite to win the national championship at plus 650, according to DraftKings Sportsbook. Can the Big Ten make it four straight? Where's the SEC fall in this? Not sure if you heard, there's a new sheriff in Baton Rouge named Lane Kiffin. Some think they're the team to beat. Paul Feinbaum on SportsCenter.
14: I know the popular thing from people in my seats is to take shots at Lane Kiffin, and I have. He's easy to take shots at. The Ogeron decision is very interesting. Ogeron won a national championship just a couple of years ago, but they have a really good team, and it starts with Sam Leavitt. He came over from Arizona State, remember, 2 years ago. He took them to the playoffs. And they have a lot of compliments. They had the best portal class. It's just a matter of navigating the schedule. They open with Clemson at home, and by now you've probably heard 3 weeks later, they go to Ole Miss, where Lane Kiffin used to work.
1: College game day set to start its season from Baton Rouge for that battle of Death Valley with Clemson and LSU. And 24, 16, stay at 12. What happens with CFP expansion? We're locked into 12 for 2026. Momentum has picked up some for 24 with several leagues favoring the move, not the SEC. Is that what's best for the sport? More from our guy, Paul.
14: Even though I look like the guy telling you to go off his lawn, I really believe that it is a ridiculous venture. 24 is too many, and there are a lot of really good reasons for 24, but none I agree with, by the way. The most compelling is gives everybody a chance. That's not what this is about. Mm-hmm. This is not about participation trophies. This isn't the neighborhood little league. This is big-time college football. Quite frankly, 12 might be too much. 16 is the best number I think you can compromise on. But it's trending toward 24. In other words, if you go 8-4 and have a mediocre season, you get a ticket to play for the national championship. The regular season will be destroyed if that happens.
1: I personally find it difficult to disagree with Paul. There aren't 24 teams good enough to contend for a national championship year in and year out. There aren't always 16. Some seasons, there aren't 12. I was personally okay with expanding past 4, but I thought 8 was the right number. We blew by that and went to 12. So it is 12 for 2026, and I believe there's a real chance we're sitting here at this time next year with the same number, 12, because the SEC and the Big Ten won't agree, they can't agree, and we'll see what happens. Season officially getting underway Saturday, August 29th. Stay tuned for where you can listen live on ESPN Radio. More from the Diamond and the W when we continue. 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
1: In the Bronx, George Springer blasts a solo homer in the Blue Jays' win over the Yankees. 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
2: 2-2. And Springer launches out to left field and deep. Going back, Bellinger onto the warning track. It is gone! Big fly George Springer, his second in the series and fourth of the season. And the Blue Jays are up 2-0.
0: Number 4.
1: The Guardians win their sixth straight game as Patrick Bailey smacks a home run. WTAM 1100.
3: Bailey with a drive, deep right center field, on the run, Perez, and it is gone! Patrick Bailey's first home run as a Cleveland Guardian. A towering blast to right center.
0: Number 3.
1: A two-homer game from Michael Harris II allows the Braves to pick up a series win in Miami. 680, The Fan.
4: 2-2 pitch, Harris, fly ball, deep center, going back, Marcy at the wall, that's out of his reach, and he's come back for more. It's another homer by Michael Harris. It's his 11th of the year. That was crushed.
0: Number 2.
1: Corbin Carroll walks it off in the desert for the Diamondbacks. 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
5: And the 2-2 now. Swung on, ground ball, base hit into right. Here comes Moreno. He's going to try and score. And Carroll wins it for the Diamondbacks. 2-1, your final. They walk off the Rockies and hang five. It's five straight victories for your Diamondbacks.
1: And the Canadiens storm out to a 1-0 series lead with a 4-goal first period. TSN 690.
6: Puck bounces around there. It's handled by Logan Stankoven. He's off to a hot start in the Stanley Cup playoffs. 7 goals in 8 games. He follows in on the forecheck, throws a hit, but the Habs come out to center. Here's another breakaway. Demidov moves in, scores! And the Montreal Canadiens are all over Carolina. Another breakaway goal, and it's 4-1.
1: And the Canadiens would go on to win 6-2 for the Hurricanes, their first loss this postseason, now 0-7 in Game 1 of conference finals all time. Game 2 in Raleigh on Saturday night, puck drops at 7 Eastern time. SportsCenter All Night, ESPN Radio, Athletics Angels from Southern California. Different path, same goal tonight. Athletics trying to build something this season. Angels trying to keep it from falling apart before June 1st. Worst record in baseball right now. We pick this one up in the bottom of the 7th.
7: The 1-2 pitch misses outside, and they say he went. The home plate umpire said he went around. He's going to break there. So Adell strikes out. He's now retired 8 straight and 19 of 20. And we're through 7 complete. Still the A's 2 and the Angels 2.
1: Talk 650 KSTE. Tied 2-2 at the end of the 9th still. This one headed to the 10th.
7: As the pitch is swung, hard at ball, one up, gobbled up by Neto. Second for one. On to first, not in time. Well, they said they got him. They said they got him. They're going to check that at first. It looked like Geloff beat it. It looked like Geloff beat it. They're calling him out for now.
8: Yeah. After review, the call on the field is overturned. The runner is safe.
7: So it's a 3-2 A's lead.
1: The A's would close this one out in the bottom half of the inning to win it 3-2. For the Athletics, it's their first time over 500 through the first 50 games of a season since 2021. For Nick Kurtz, he extends his on-base streak to 44 games. That's the longest in Major League Baseball this season, and it's the second longest single-season streak in franchise history behind the great Mark McGwire in 1996 and Jimmy Fox in 1932. Luis Severino, a season-high 10 Ks, most in a start since 2024. For the Angels, 17-34 this season. They hold on to that worst record in baseball. SportsCenter All Night, ESPN Radio, several games in the W on Thursday night. Valkyries, Liberty. The Liberty have averaged 100 points per game so far. No team has ever done that. Could it continue?
9: Burden. Over to Salon. hits the line. Outside for Williams, who drains the trifecta.
10: Cool, calm, and collected. That is what big-time players do if they respond to a run.
1: That on Amazon Prime, the Valkyries win it 87-70. Sparks Mercury, the Sparks win this one 97-88 and grab their second straight win against the Mercury after losing the previous seven matchups. And the Lynx beat the Tempo 100-72. Much more coming your way from the Garden. That's next. SportsCenter All Night continues. It's ESPN Radio.
0: 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Two rivals collide in the NL Central. Jordan Walker leads the St. Louis Cardinals into American Family Field to go head-to-head with Jake Bowers and the Milwaukee Brewers.
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18: Tilapia. 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And to be honest with you, I didn't hear of tilapia until the 2000s. 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It's a bottom feeder, and it's not a real fish, genetically engineered. I'm like, really? 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
0: Center all night. The Cavs and Knicks battle in game two at MSG.
23: Brunson goes to the right baseline, kicks it out. Hart straight on three. Got it!
0: Eastern Conference final action begins on the ice as the Canadiens and Hurricanes face off.
23: The Habs come out to center. Here's another breakaway. Demidov moves in. Scores!
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1: 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Packed show tonight. Canadiens, Hurricanes on the ice, a trip around the diamond, and we're officially inside 100 days until the start of college football season. We'll jump right to the action on the hardwood, though. Eastern Conference Final, Game 2, heard live on ESPN Radio. The scene was again Madison Square Garden, and a scene it was. The Knicks completed one of the most improbable and impressive comebacks in NBA history in Game 1, surging back from a 22-point fourth-quarter deficit to win by 11 in overtime. So New York entered with the 1-0 series lead. It was Cleveland that started fast, going 3-of-3 from behind the arc. The Cavs led briefly at the end of one, but the Knicks found their rhythm in the second quarter, and it was Josh Hart who had a big night.
23: Brunson goes to the right baseline, kicks it out, Hart straight on three, got it! 53-47 Knicks with 30 seconds left in the half.
10: Josh Hart could not make a three to start this game. He's got back-to-back, all on balance, all with a wide-open look.
23: Largest lead tonight for the Knicks.
1: The Knicks entered halftime up four, and then came the third quarter. Hart again, and again from three.
23: 15 straight New York points over a five-minute span. A three from straight away is good for Hart. His fourth three, 21st point. It's an 18-point Knick lead.
10: Puts his finger up to his mouth as if to say shush to the Cleveland Cavaliers. Any doubt about my ability to shoot threes, I'm trying to put it to bed.
23: He's made four in a row.
1: It was a theme in this one. Still in the third quarter, Josh Hart from three.
23: Brunson guarded by Strus, now at the Knick logo with a shot clock at five. Brunson drives left side, gives it up. Hart, corner three. Good from the left side as Josh Hart hits his fifth three. He's got 24 points. Hart stays hot.
1: Hart finished with a team-high 26 points, 4 rebounds, 7 assists, and added 2 steals. He was 5 of 11 from three. The 26 points are also a career playoff high for him. He wasn't the only Knick to have a big night. Jalen Brunson overcame some early struggles and continued his strong run this postseason.
23: Bridges wide open, fires and connects on a three. What a night for Bridges. 8 of 10 from the floor. Timeout, Cleveland with 6:11 to go. It's 95-82 Knicks.
10: It's a big shot, and Jalen Brunson got aggressive scoring in the third. And now that they're aggressive with him defensively, Dave, he's just getting off it and making the right plays.
23: 13 assists ties a playoff career high for Jalen Brunson.
1: Brunson was patient with himself and scored 19 points, added 14 assists. Mikal Bridges added 19 points of his own on 9 of 12 shooting. And the Knicks used a big night from their starting five to win Game 2 109-93 and grab a 2-0 lead in the series. Karl-Anthony Towns in on the action with 18 points, 13 rebounds, and OG Anunoby with 14 points, 4 rebounds, and added 3 assists. Josh Hart led the way, though, and he joined our Lisa Salters after the game.
2: Just how good did this game feel you tonight? 26 points, playoff career high.
3: It felt good. The thing I'm most happy about is I started 0 for 3 or 0 for 4 from 3, and I just kept shooting. I'm putting the work in, and I just got to go out there and play with confidence, so it felt good.
2: What was your mindset when they just kept leaving you open to shoot?
3: Yeah, I mean, I knew that's what the game plan was going to be, and I've just been working. In the gym with Joe, Peter Pan, our shooting coach, just getting reps, so I'm just trying to make sure, shoot the ball with confidence and, just believe in my work.
2: You heard the ovation from this crowd when you left the court, and after game one, you said you didn't like not playing down the stretch, but you would do whatever it takes for this team. What is it about this team that makes you say that? Because a lot of people can say that, but they don't really mean it. What is it about this team that makes you say that?
3: I think it's just the character that we have of the guys in the locker room. For me, I said it for years, man. I'm a servant to these guys. I'm big in my faith. I pray for humility all the time, and I really feel like I don't have an ego. That got burned out my heart a long time ago, and I'm out here to serve these dudes.
2: 2-0 series lead heading to Cleveland. How do you pack this up and take it on the road?
3: We can't be happy with, you know, being up 2-0. This team was just down 2-0 last series. They came back, so we got to go out there. We know they're going to have a sense of urgency, a sense of desperation, and we can't just match it. We have to achieve it. So we got to learn from film tomorrow and get ready for a tough one.
1: Knicks head coach Mike Brown after the game on Josh Hart's performance tonight.
5: That's just who Josh is. He's a gamer. You know, he knew what he had to do in terms of the adjustments he needed to make in order to be effective, not just for him, but for the team. And he was great. He was really decisive. Not only that, he helped us get out in transition. And we have to play fast, so we're not going against a set defense all the time. You know, when you get out in transition, if you're a team that cross matches and you get out in transition, it's going to be hard for you to find the right bodies. And that's how we're going to have to play. We're going to have to play fast versus their cross matches to see if we can get something early in transition. But Josh knew what he had to do for the adjustments in this game.
1: Brown went on to share more on Jalen Brunson's role tonight and the impact he made.
5: Well, you know, as an MVP candidate, Jalen Brunson's job is to make the game easier for his teammates. And that's what he did. If you don't send a second guy at him, he's got a pretty good chance of scoring it. If you send a second guy at him, he's going to make the game easier for his teammates. He's going to find them. They just have to step up and make shots. So it starts with Jalen as an MVP candidate, but also it ends with his teammates making shots.
1: So 109-93, teams that lead 2-0 in a best-of-seven series win the series 92% of the time. It wasn't all bad for the Cavaliers, though. Donovan Mitchell started hot and scored a team-high 26 points, added 4 rebounds. James Harden added 18 points of his own, 6 rebounds. Big story for him was 0 turnovers this game. Donovan Mitchell after the game on the issues his team faced.
6: Nothing, we just didn't make shots. I loved everything about the looks we got, and some days you just miss the open ones. Got great looks. Sometimes we're in and out. Sometimes we're short. Offensively, I'm not worried at all. We did a really good job getting to the paint, trying to find guys. And I mean, that's why our assist total was low. It's just because we couldn't make shots. And it was everybody. So nothing to hang our head about. They protected home court. And we've seen this before. So we got to go get game 3. We're not tired. We're ready to go for game 3.
1: Head coach Kenny Atkinson on the Cavs' offensive struggles tonight.
13: We didn't shoot the ball well. I thought we had a lot of good looks. Good looks from three, good looks at the rim. I thought our process was right. Took care of the ball, offensive rebounded. I think wasn't a great shooting night. At the end of the day, you got to put the ball in the hole. Tonight we didn't.
1: Cavaliers fall to 2-7 on the road this postseason. They've lost their last 5 playoff games at Madison Square Garden. Game 3 for this one getting underway at Rocket Arena in Cleveland on Saturday, 8 p.m. Eastern Time on ABC. Hear it live right here on ESPN Radio. Chris Burnett with you as SportsCenter All Night rolls on.
16: And the Thunder bounce back. The Western Conference Finals are even at a game apiece. Oklahoma City beat San Antonio 122-113.
19: Well, two-time MVP Shai Gilgeous-Alexander led the way for Oklahoma City in Game 2 of the Western Conference Finals, recording his 27th playoff game with 30 points, moving past Russell Westbrook for second most in Thunder history. He got plenty of help from his bench.
16: Outside three, good! Jared McCain on the extra opportunity, and the Thunder bench delivers again.
19: The Thunder's bench outscored that of the Spurs 57-25. That tied their most points in a playoff game since the team moved to Oklahoma City in 2008.
16: Outside Wallace for three. And he bags it. Jason Wallace been big off the bench tonight.
19: 4 players off OKC's bench scored in double figures, tied for the most by any team in a playoff game since 1970-71.
16: Pass for the rolling Barnes. Off his hand. Turnover San Antonio.
25: 2 big turnovers. Consecutive possessions for the Spurs.
19: The Thunder bench also stepped up on defense. Their 11 steals off the bench tied the most by any team in a playoff game since steals became official. Cason Wallace and A.J. Mitchell became the third duo with 4 steals apiece off the bench in a playoff game.
16: Caruso explodes to the rack, and that's the dagger.
1: So game 3 of the Western Conference Final coming up later tonight. If this one is anything like the first two, grab the popcorn. Oklahoma City still has not lost consecutive games in the playoffs in 2 years. SGA was back to his MVP self with the 30 points, 9 assists, 2 blocks after a subpar performance in Game 1, especially by his standards. And the Thunder had answers this time for Victor Wembanyama, who had a good game, 21 points, 17 rebounds, 6 assists, but did not look superhuman like he did in Game 1. Our Brian Windhorst joined GetUp to share how OKC managed to tame Wembanyama this time and get the win.
7: Number one, major move, Mark Dagonal, the Thunder coach, goes to Isaiah Hartenstein as the primary defender. Yeah. Hartenstein defends him on 47 plays last night. Wembanyama goes from 21 shots in the paint in Game 1 down to less than 10 in Game 2. Their interior scoring completely changes. Number two, Shai Gilgeous-Alexander has not been himself for the last couple of games. He was averaging less than 30 points. This guy's averaged 30 points for four straight seasons. Back to 30 points last night. He's able to find his way through the double teams. They're double teaming him incessantly. 53 double teams in two games. But number three, and I hate to do this, it's the injuries. Mm-hmm. The injuries are now going to be defining the series going forward. Yes, the Spurs cannot withstand these injuries to their guards. 27 points allowed off turnovers last night. We could play Stephon Castle highlights for the next 5 minutes, but he has 20 turnovers in the two games because the Thunder come at you like thieves. They're slapping at you, slapping at you. They had four guards come off the bench yesterday. Off the bench, they generated 11 steals. It's a terrible cocktail to be down guards and facing the Thunder at the same time.
1: And Windhorst said it there, but the Spurs dealt yet another blow last night with Dylan Harper exiting the game in the third quarter with a hamstring injury. San Antonio already down De'Aaron Fox, who sat out his second consecutive game with a high ankle sprain. Harper had been filling in for Fox in the starting lineup. ESPN NBA analyst Iman Shumpert on the injuries taking their toll.
8: I think that OKC wins the injury report in this situation.
9: Yeah.
8: Just because that's the thing about OKC. They are so deep a team.
9: Mm-hmm.
8: They are not as reliant on somebody getting in a rhythm and having the ball. The Spurs are. And the Spurs also lose the fact that the people that were willing passers as well, the guys that were really good at looking for Wimby, those guys are out.
1: Despite the injury, San Antonio returns home having split the first two. The Spurs need some adjustments, though, and getting more physical might be one of them. Spurs analyst Sean Elliott joined ESPN Radio's Freddie and Harry with a, "Hey guys, welcome to the postseason."
11: It's playoff basketball. That's what we've come to expect, right? I mean, that's what the fans and everybody's been clamoring for throughout the regular season. So now that it's here, it's not time to start complaining. I think the players have to adjust. They've had a couple rounds to kind of ramp up the physicality and understand the nature of playoff basketball. And so I don't feel like there should be any excuses right now.
1: And it won't get any easier for San Antonio if it's down Harper and Fox again. Depth is a problem for the Spurs. It's not for the Thunder, as we learned in Game 2. So here we go. Game 3 later tonight. San Antonio series tied 1-1. Tip-off set for 8:30 Eastern from Frostbank Center. The NBA playoffs are on ESPN Radio. 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SportsCenter All Night rolls on to the ice. Canadiens, Hurricanes, East Final Game 1. Anyone remember what they were doing on May 9th? Carolina does. It was the last time it played a game. Actually, they played 8 games this postseason, won them all. After making quick work of the Flyers in a second-round sweep, Carolina's been watching.
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1: Another breakaway goal, and it's 4-1.
2: In the third.
1: Snaps it up the right side. Halves through center. Here's Slavkovsky through the middle. Makes a move. Scores! Juraj Slavkovsky puts on the moves, opens up the space, and it's 5-2 Montreal. An explosive start tonight in game one for the Montreal Canadiens. Sees them fire four unanswered to charge ahead 4-1 in the first, and they never look back tonight. A statement victory in game one of the Eastern Conference Finals. Sees the Habs take this one in Carolina by a 6-2 final.
2: So the Hurricanes' first loss this postseason. Now have lost all four games against the Canadiens this year. Game two in Raleigh on Saturday night. The puck drops at 7 Eastern time. Breaking news on Thursday, NASCAR Series driver Kyle Busch has died unexpectedly at the age of 41. His family put out a statement on Thursday that the two-time champion had been hospitalized with a severe illness and would not race in Sunday's Coca-Cola 600. ESPN's Marty Smith on SportsCenter.
3: His legacy is a titan of the NASCAR world and of the auto racing world in general. He was known globally because of the style with which he raced and the dominance that he accrued through all of those years. This man won a Cup Series race for 19 consecutive years. He was utterly unstoppable in that race car that you're seeing right there, Joe Gibbs' number 18 Toyota. And after he moved on to Richard Childress' number 8 Chevrolet, he had become more of a sympathetic figure among the fan base. He was so polarizing in that number 18 car and the 5 car for Hendrick Motorsports prior to that because he won and he was brash in doing so. And that won him a legion of fans and made him a figure that grew NASCAR immensely because we love people that move us, whether that's we love them or we hate them. And KB was such a flashpoint in that way as a race driver. And I just... To see the humility with which he has raced in the last couple of years, and he had wanted so badly to win this season in that number 8, Ryan McGee. And I just talked to him at length on Saturday on our Marty and McGee program on the SEC network. And I can't wrap my hands around this.
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1: 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Chris Burnett with you here on Sports Center all night. Getaway day in Major League Baseball. The parks were busy on Thursday. Blue Jays, Yankees, an AL East battle in the Bronx. Toronto struggling to start the year way back in the right now in the division. It was the Blue Jays striking first in the first frame to go up 1-0. Later in the seventh, George Springer at the plate for Toronto.
2: 2-2. And Springer launches out to left field and deep. Going back, Bellinger onto the warning track. It is gone! Big fly George Springer, his second of the series and fourth of the season, and the Blue Jays are up 2-0.
1: Sportsnet 590, The Fan. That was Springer's eighth home run versus the Yankees over the last three seasons. That's the most by any player during that span. And that was all that was needed in this one, as the Jays blanked the Yankees 2-0. For the Blue Jays, it was their first shutout win versus the Yankees in more than 2 years. And for the Yankees, it was their fifth shutout loss this season. That's tied for the most in the American League. As for Aaron Judge, no home runs, no RBI in his last 10 games. That's his longest home run drought since April of 2025, and it's tied for the longest RBI drought of his career. Braves Marlins. Braves continue to be one of the best teams in baseball this season, despite battling multiple cases of the injury bug. Spencer Strider, one of them this year. He's back, though, and got the start for Atlanta in this one. It was the bats that would make the difference. We jump to the top of the fifth.
3: The pitch. Swung on, roped up the middle, base hit. That's going to get two in. Here comes Yastrzemski on his way to the plate is Kim. Two-run single for Ronald Acuna, who beat the shift with the infield in. Braves get two of them right back, and it's 5-2 Atlanta.
1: 680 The Fan, that from Acuna to make it 5-2. Braves weren't done at the plate, though. Michael Harris, who homered in the first inning, back at the plate in the ninth.
3: 2-2 pitch, Harris, fly ball, deep center, going back, Marcy at the wall, that's out of his reach, and he's come back for more. It's another homer by Michael Harris. It's his 11th of the year. That was crushed.
1: So that's homers 10 and 11 for Harris, the fastest he's reached that mark in his career. Atlanta would close it out in the bottom half of the inning and wins this one 9-3. The Braves are the first team to 35 wins this season. That's the fastest they've reached that mark since 2000. Ronald Acuna reached base in 26 straight games, but he left the game in the sixth inning with a left thumb issue. He was just reinstated from the 10-day IL on May 18th after dealing with a hamstring strain. Braves skipper Walt Weiss after the game on Acuna's status.
4: He's got a bone bruise, I believe, in his thumb, which I think he's going to be fine, but you're not sure how it happened. Maybe the previous at bat, but all of a sudden, you know, he had some pain in the thumb. It looks like a bone bruise, but he should be fine, yeah.
1: So Weiss doesn't seem concerned. Acuna's certainly seen his share of injuries in his career. The Braves now head home to Atlanta for a weekend series against Washington. Speaking of Washington, Mets Nationals tonight in the nation's capital. Nationals hoping to slam the door shut in this four-game series after taking the last two. We jump to the top of the third, no score, in the Mets' Bo Bichette at the plate.
5: Swing a ground ball back towards the middle and through into center field, a base hit. Melendez scores. Torrens around third. He's coming to the plate without a throw. It's a two-run single for Bo Bichette, and the Mets take a 2-0 lead in the third inning.
1: 880 ESPN New York. Despite putting up one run in the bottom of the fifth, it wasn't enough for Washington. Mets find a way to get the win 2-1. New York improves to 12-7 in May. That's the sixth best in Major League Baseball this month. For Bo Bichette, he's now tied for the most RBI in the National League in the last 10 games. Rockies Diamondbacks Eduardo Rodriguez on the hill for Arizona. He's won six of his seven starts this year. This one entered the ninth, knotted at one run apiece, and then enter Arizona's Corbin Carroll in the bottom half of the inning.
6: And the 2-2 now. Swung on, ground ball, base hit into right. Here comes Moreno. He's going to try and score, and Carroll wins it for the Diamondbacks. 2-1, your final. They walk off the Rockies and hang five. It's five straight victories for your Diamondbacks.
1: Arizona Sports 98.7 FM, and that does it. The walk-off in the desert, Corbin Carroll, his only hit of the night. It's his fourth career walk-off hit. For the Diamondbacks, it's a five-game win streak, and it's their longest since June of last season. The Rockies have now lost three straight and four of their last five. Pirates Cardinals under the lights at Busch Stadium. Everybody in the mix right now in the NL Central, but Pittsburgh found a way. The Cardinals manages two runs and the Pittsburgh Pirates win it 6-2. We'll take you back to the Garden when we return. SportsCenter All Night continues. It's ESPN Radio.
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1: Two-time NASCAR Cup Series champion and one of NASCAR's greatest drivers, Kyle Busch, a face of the sport, died unexpectedly on Thursday at the age of 41. Busch won 234 combined races across NASCAR's three national series, which is the all-time record. The Montreal Canadiens used a four-goal first period to defeat the Carolina Hurricanes 6-2 in Game 1 of the East Final in the Stanley Cup playoffs. And the New York Knicks beat the Cleveland Cavaliers 109-93 at Madison Square Garden for a 2-0 series lead in the Eastern Conference Finals, heard right here on ESPN Radio.
2: Cleveland just holding the ball near midcourt. 3-2-1. It's over. Final score, Knicks 109, Cavs 93. New York leads it 2-0. Two wins to go for a trip to the NBA Finals for the first time in 27 years.
1: 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I'm Chris Burnett, back to the Big Apple, where New York defeats Cleveland and jumps out to the 2-0 series lead. Josh Hart finished with a team-high 26 points, 4 rebounds, 7 assists, added 2 steals, was 5 of 11 from 3, and the 26 points are also a career playoff high for him. Jalen Brunson overcame a slow start to score 19 points, added 14 assists that were pivotal down the stretch, and Mikal Bridges added 19 points of his own. The Knicks got strong production from each of their starting five tonight. For the Cavs, Donovan Mitchell led the team with 26 points. James Harden, 18 points, 6 rebounds, did not turn the ball over in this one. You heard the game here on ESPN Radio. Dave Pasch and Doris Burke had the call for us at Madison Square Garden. Let's head there now. Dave?
2: Thank you, Chris. Jalen Brunson didn't do much offensively in the first half in terms of scoring, just 2 points. But he took over in the third quarter and finishes with 19 points, 17 of those in the second half, 14 assists, 9 of those in the second half. Those 14 assists, a playoff career high. Just like in Game 1, the brilliance of Brunson on full display when it mattered most.
3: Listen, the great players in this league are very patient players. They can put a bad quarter or a bad half behind them. And Jalen didn't let the poor shooting impact what he was doing. He kept working the game until in the third quarter he started to get shots to fall. And then when the Cavaliers upped the pressure and tried to take the ball out of his hands in the fourth, he played a very patient game. The career high in assists came because he was willing to create the advantage by drawing two to the ball and getting it to the middle of the floor, and the Knicks took the numbered advantage and scored. I would be very curious to know, off of all the doubles, what the Knicks shot the basketball, because Jalen Brunson was brilliant.
2: So was Josh Hart, a playoff career high, 26 points for him. He hit 5 threes after starting the game 0 for 4. Those are the positives. Also, Towns had a double-double, 18 points, 13 rebounds, 19 points for Bridges. The negatives: Evan Mobley didn't score, didn't shoot in the second half. James Harden had only 6 points in the second half. Donovan Mitchell, 26 points, not enough. And the Cavs now go home in a must-win situation Saturday night.
3: Listen, I think, you know, you have to wonder what their mental state is. They had a 22-point lead in Game 1, and it was an epic collapse, an all-time collapse. It looked in the first half like they were willing to compete, even though shots weren't falling. But that waned, I thought, in the third and fourth period. They didn't have that consistent toughness and desperation that was required. They're going to have to play harder for longer and find an answer to Jalen Brunson.
2: They're down 0-2. Knicks win it 109-93. For Doris Burke, Dave Pasch, right here in your home for the NBA, ESPN Radio and the ESPN app. Now let's go back to Chris Burnett in the studio.
1: Thanks, Dave. Great job as always tonight. Knicks improved to 10-2 this postseason. First time they've done that in franchise history. The Cavaliers fall to 2-7 on the road in the playoffs. Charles Barkley on the ghost that will become Game 1 if the Cavs lose this series.
4: The biggest problem the Cavs got is we can talk about 3-4 is Game 1. If they lose this series, they lost it because of Game 1. Because you win Game 1, it flips the entire series. Now they in a must-win Game 3 and 4, in my opinion.
1: Well, Chuck said it all right there. The series flips to Cleveland just in time. Cavs are 6-1 at home this postseason. Game 3 from Rocket Arena on Saturday, 8 p.m. Eastern, right here on ESPN Radio, your home for the NBA playoffs. SportsCenter All Night, ESPN Radio, looking ahead to Friday night, Game 3 of the Western Conference Final from San Antonio. Shai Gilgeous-Alexander bounced back from a subpar series opener to score 30 points. Alex Caruso added 17 off the bench, and the Oklahoma City Thunder beat the San Antonio Spurs 122-113 on Wednesday night in Game 2. Injuries plagued both teams. Jalen Williams exited for OKC with a hamstring. The Spurs' Dylan Harper left in the third quarter with a hamstring of his own. He was already starting in place of De'Aaron Fox. It was the Thunder bench that proved to be the difference in this one, outscoring the Spurs 57-25. And Oklahoma City did what we've come to expect from the reigning champs, to be championship-like. Boston Globe's Gary Washburn on ESPN Radio.
5: SGA appeared a lot more comfortable. Oklahoma City made some adjustments in terms of dealing with Wimby. Obviously, they're a little bit more physical with him, so he didn't have that impact where he, in game one, he had the 40-20 game. I just thought they played like they were more comfortable. They played like, okay, they got hit in the mouth in game one, tasted their own blood, and decided to come back like a championship team does and kind of restore some order. Obviously, it's going to be a long series. San Antonio has a home court advantage, but I do think Oklahoma City played more like themselves, even though they were missing for most of the game, Jalen Williams.
1: I think most would agree with Gary there. Victor Wembanyama, more pedestrian in this one than in game one. Had a good game, 21 points, 17 rebounds, 6 assists. OKC made some adjustments, though, and it paid off. It was the turnovers for the Spurs that did them in. That has to have an answer in game two. Spurs analyst Sean Elliott on ESPN Radio's Freddie and Harry.
6: I think it's a collective thing. That's the biggest thing. When I watch the games, you know, it's about coming strongly to the ball, like Pop would say. You come strongly to the ball. You don't use your body to protect passing lanes. You make two-handed catches instead of one-handed catches. You make two-handed passes. You're a lot more deliberate on the offensive end of the floor. And so, you know, Steph's got to improve with his decision-making and some of the passing. But at the same time, we have other guys that need to do the same thing as well.
1: Elliott alluded to it there, but Stephon Castle tallied 9 turnovers of his own. Chris Canty on Unsportsmanlike, with this being just unacceptable.
7: His 20 turnovers this series have led to 21 points for the Oklahoma City Thunder. That can't happen. We know that these are going to be clutch time games within 5 points in the final 5 minutes. You can't have your lead ball handler, your decision maker, your initiator on the offensive side of the ball, giving the ball to the other team, especially when that other team is OKC. So something about that has to change. Steph Castle, I'm sure he's going to clean a lot of those things up. Being back in San Antonio will help, but also having an experienced veteran in De'Aaron Fox on the court, so there's not that pressure on Steph Castle to have to do everything in the fourth quarter like he did last night. That's going to matter.
1: Being back in San Antonio should matter. We expect a raucous crowd in Frost Bank Center. Wimby will be ready at home. Chet Holmgren for the Thunder needs to be ready as well. Our Kendrick Perkins thinks it's time for Holmgren to step it up a notch against the big man and return the hatred that Wimby has for him. Perkins with a message on First Take.
8: This is personal. This beef between Wimby and Chet goes all the way back to their high school days. I've been saying it for the last 4 or 5 days, and I'm going to continue to say it. Hey, Chet Holmgren, if you're watching, Wimby hates you. He hates you. He hates you. He literally hates you. He can't stand the ground that you walk on. He hates you. I need you to bring that same type of energy. I need you to bring that same type of tenacity. The world knows it. At some point, you got to put your feet in the ground and say, I want some of this smoke. I get it. You got other bigs to lean on, but this is personal.
1: So Big Perk has spoken. We'll see if Chet Holmgren is listening. Game 3 promises to be a good one. Tip-off set for 8:30 Eastern later tonight from San Antonio. You can catch it right here live on ESPN Radio. SportsCenter All Night continues with breaking news on Thursday. NASCAR Series driver Kyle Busch has died unexpectedly at the age of 41. His family put out a statement on Thursday that the two-time champion had been hospitalized with a severe illness and would not race in Sunday's Coca-Cola 600. ESPN's Ryan McGee on game night.
9: If LeBron James drove a race car, you'd be like, that's a racer. You know what I mean?
10: Wow.
9: If Aaron Rodgers was a race car driver, that's a racer. Like, you know what I mean? You know it when you see it. And what that means is it's this ability to do things in, you know, a 3,500-pound stock car at 215 miles per hour that the other racers are scared to do. You know, and there's only a few guys I've covered in my career that were like that. And it was Dale Earnhardt, who a lot of people compared, you know, Kyle Busch to when he came along. And it was Jeff Gordon, who a lot of people compared to Kyle Busch when he came along. And so that's what it is. It's just, you know, it's funny. Today I was at, like, you know, it was at Indy 500 Media Day, and we were talking about, you know, when you're a teammate with a guy like that, how it's just, it's awesome to watch, but it's also demoralizing because you have all the same tools they do and you have all the same gear that they do, but they can do it 50% better than you can. And that's what Kyle Busch was.
1: So many in the sports world speaking out about Kyle Busch tonight. That there from Ryan McGee. SportsCenter All Night, ESPN Radio. We'll move to the gridiron. New York Giants head coach John Harbaugh working his way through his first OTAs at the Meadowlands after being brought in to help improve what was a 4-win team a season ago. Giants quarterback Jackson Dart, who appeared in 14 games last year and threw for more than 2,000 yards, is getting his first taste of working with Harbaugh. Dart's a big fan of what he's seen so far.
11: Definitely starting with him and just the culture that he's already established and created here. And I just think that there's a ton of guys who are just, you know, we're just hungry to win here. This whole organization is. So, you know, having a spark like him come into the building each and every day, the energy that he brings, and everybody feeds off of it. And you see it when we play on the field.
1: Harbaugh, who's no stranger to working with talented quarterbacks after his time in Baltimore, is a big fan of his QB1 right now, specifically Dart's attention to detail.
12: Probably the best way I could say he's genuine, probably. You know, he's just himself. He is who he is. You know, he wants every play. The thing I've noticed about him is he wants every play to be perfect and every play to be successful. It's probably a good place to start. Ultra-competitive guy, and if it doesn't go right, he's not happy, you know, and he'll get to the next play.
1: New York opens the 2026 campaign against division foe Dallas September 13th on Sunday Night Football. Over in Pittsburgh, the noise is still on Aaron Rodgers' return for the farewell tour, but is it good noise? Is Rodgers the right person for the focus to be on? Unsportsmanlike's Chris Canty believes the Steelers' focus should be elsewhere instead of sending Rodgers into retirement.
7: I just don't see a point in the Pittsburgh Steelers going out there and allowing Rodgers to take up all the airspace when it comes to snaps in meaningful games, as opposed to allowing one of those young guys the opportunity to grow and learn and to see whether or not they can be a part of your long-term solution at the position. Because when I look at this Pittsburgh Steelers roster, it's a good team, but I don't expect that they're going to contend for a championship. So if you're not playing championship football, which is the standard in Pittsburgh, then Aaron Rodgers and Mike McCarthy have to be the two individuals that prepare the organization for the future.
1: Steelers have a slew of young, talented quarterbacks behind Rodgers, with Mason Rudolph, Drew Aller, and Will Howard battling for QB2 and QB3. Who's first up if Rodgers can't go for any reason? Time will tell. Steelers open the season Sunday, September 13th at home against the Atlanta Falcons. So from one gridiron to the other, time to start planning your opening weekend tailgate scene. We're officially inside 100 days from the start of college football season. The 2026 season promises to be an exciting one, packed with storylines. Ohio State, the early favorite to win the national championship at plus 650, according to DraftKings Sportsbook. Can the Big Ten make it four straight? Where's the SEC fall in this? Not sure if you've heard, there's a new sheriff in Baton Rouge named Lane Kiffin. Some think they're the team to beat. Paul Feinbaum on SportsCenter.
13: I know the popular thing from people in my seats is to take shots at Lane Kiffin, and I have. He's easy to take shots at. The Ogeron decision is very interesting. Ogeron won a national championship just a couple of years ago, but they have a really good team, and it starts with Sam Leavitt. He came over from Arizona State, remember, 2 years ago. He took them to the playoffs. And they have a lot of compliments. They had the best portal class. It's just a matter of navigating the schedule. They open with Clemson at home, and by now you've probably heard 3 weeks later, they go to Ole Miss where Lane Kiffin used to work.
1: College game day set to start its season from Baton Rouge for that battle of Death Valley with Clemson and LSU. And 24, 16, stay at 12. What happens with CFP expansion? We're locked into 12 for 2026. Momentum has picked up some for 24 with several leagues favoring the move, not the SEC. Is that what's best for the sport? More from our guy, Paul.
13: Even though I look like the guy telling you to go off his lawn, I really believe that it is a ridiculous venture. 24 is too many, and there are a lot of really good reasons for 24, but none I agree with, by the way. The most compelling is gives everybody a chance. That's not what this is about. Mm-hmm. This is not about participation trophies. This isn't the neighborhood little league. This is big-time college football. Quite frankly, 12 might be too much. 16 is the best number I think you can compromise on. But it's trending toward 24. In other words, if you go 8-4 and have a mediocre season, you get a ticket to play for the national championship. The regular season will be destroyed if that happens.
1: I personally find it difficult to disagree with Paul. There aren't 24 teams good enough to contend for a national championship year in and year out. There aren't always 16. Some seasons, there aren't 12. I was personally okay with expanding past 4, but I thought 8 was the right number. We blew by that and went to 12. So it is 12 for 2026, and I believe there's a real chance we're sitting here at this time next year with the same number, 12, because the SEC and the Big Ten won't agree, they can't agree, and we'll see what happens. Season officially getting underway Saturday, August 29th. 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More from the Diamond and the W when we continue. 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
0: 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Number five.
1: In the Bronx, George Springer blasts a solo homer in the Blue Jays' win over the Yankees. 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
3: 2-2. And Springer launches out to left field and deep. Going back, Bellinger onto the warning track. It is gone! Big fly George Springer. His second of the series and fourth of the season. And the Blue Jays are up 2-0.
0: Number four.
1: The Guardians win their sixth straight game as Patrick Bailey smacks a home run. WTAM 1100.
4: Bailey with a drive, deep right center field, on the run, Perez, and it is gone! Patrick Bailey's first home run as a Cleveland Guardian. A towering blast to right center.
0: Number three.
1: A two-homer game from Michael Harris II allows the Braves to pick up a series win in Miami. 680, The Fan.
5: 2-2 pitch, Harris, fly ball, deep center. Going back, Marcy at the wall. That's out of his reach, and he's come back for more. It's another homer by Michael Harris. It's his 11th of the year. That was crushed.
0: Number two.
1: Corbin Carroll walks it off in the desert for the Diamondbacks. 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
6: And the 2-2 now. Swung on, ground ball, base hit into right. Here comes Moreno. He's going to try and score. And Carroll wins it for the Diamondbacks. 2-1, your final. They walk off the Rockies and hang five. It's five straight victories for your Diamondbacks.
1: And the Canadiens storm out to a 1-0 series lead with a four-goal first period. TSN 690.
7: Puck bounces around there. It's handled by Logan Stankoven. He's off to a hot start in the Stanley Cup playoffs. 7 goals in 8 games. He follows in on the forecheck, throws a hit, but the Habs come out to center. Here's another breakaway. Demidov moves in, scores! And the Montreal Canadiens are all over Carolina. Another breakaway goal, and it's 4-1.
1: And the Canadiens would go on to win 6-2 for the Hurricanes, their first loss this postseason, now 0-7 in Game 1 of conference finals all time. Game 2 in Raleigh on Saturday night, puck drops at 7 Eastern time. SportsCenter All Night, ESPN Radio, Athletics Angels from Southern California. Different path, same goal tonight. Athletics trying to build something this season. Angels trying to keep it from falling apart before June 1st. Worst record in baseball right now. We pick this one up in the bottom of the 7th.
8: The 1-2 pitch misses outside, and they say he went. The home plate umpire said he went around. He's going to break there. So Adell strikes out. He's now retired 8 straight and 19 of 20. And we're through 7 complete. Still the A's 2 and the Angels 2.
1: Talk 650 KSTE. Tied 2-2 at the end of the 9th still. This one headed to the 10th.
8: As the pitch is swung, hard hit ball, one up, gobbled up by Neto, second for one, on to first, not in time. Well, they said they got him. They said they got him. They're going to check that at first. It looked like Geloff beat it. It looked like Geloff beat it. They're calling him out for now.
9: Man. After review, the call on the field is overturned. The runner is
8: safe. So it's a 3-2 A's lead.
1: The A's would close this one out in the bottom half of the inning to win it 3-2. For the Athletics, it's their first time over 500 through the first 50 games of a season since 2021. For Nick Kurtz, he extends his on-base streak to 44 games. That's the longest in Major League Baseball this season, and it's the second longest single-season streak in franchise history behind the great Mark McGwire in 1996 and Jimmy Fox in 1932. Luis Severino, a season-high 10 Ks, most in a start since 2024. For the Angels, 17-34 this season. They hold on to that worst record in baseball. SportsCenter All Night, ESPN Radio, several games in the W on Thursday night. Valkyries, Liberty. The Liberty have averaged 100 points per game so far. No team has ever done that. Could it continue?
10: Burden. Over to Salon. Salon.
11: outside for Williams, who drains the trifecta.
12: Cool, calm, and collected. That is what big-time players do if they respond to a run.
1: That on Amazon Prime, the Valkyries win it 87-70. Sparks Mercury, the Sparks win this one 97-88 and grab their second straight win against the Mercury after losing the previous seven matchups. And the Lynx beat the Tempo 100-72. Much more coming your way from the Garden. That's next. SportsCenter All Night continues. It's ESPN Radio.
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22: 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Hart straight on three. Got it!
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23: 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Demidov moves in. 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
5: 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Harris, fly ball, deep center. Going back, Marcy at the wall. 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
1: 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Packed show tonight. Canadiens, Hurricanes on the ice, a trip around the diamond, and we're officially inside 100 days until the start of college football season. We'll jump right to the action on the hardwood, though. Eastern Conference Final, Game 2, heard live on ESPN Radio. The scene was again Madison Square Garden, and a scene it was. The Knicks completed one of the most improbable and impressive comebacks in NBA history in Game 1, surging back from a 22-point fourth-quarter deficit to win by 11 in overtime. So New York entered with the 1-0 series lead. It was Cleveland that started fast, going 3-of-3 from behind the arc. The Cavs led briefly at the end of one, but the Knicks found their rhythm in the second quarter, and it was Josh Hart who had a big night.
22: Brunson goes to the right baseline, kicks it out, Hart straight on three, got it! 53-47 Knicks with 30 seconds left in a half.
12: Josh Hart could not make a three to start this game. He's got back-to-back, all on balance, all with a wide-open look.
22: Largest lead tonight for the Knicks.
1: The Knicks entered halftime up four, and then came the third quarter. Hart again, and again from three.
22: 15 straight New York points over a five-minute span. A three from straight away is good for Hart. His fourth three, 21st point. It's an 18-point Knick lead.
12: Puts his finger up to his mouth as if to say, shush, to the Cleveland Cavaliers. Any doubt about my ability to shoot threes, I'm trying to put it to bed.
22: He's made four in a row.
1: It was a theme in this one. Still in the third quarter, Josh Hart from three.
22: Brunson guarded by Strus, now at the Knick logo with a shot clock at five. Brunson drives left side, gives it up. Hart, corner three. Good from the left side as Josh Hart hits his fifth three. He's got 24 points. Hart stays hot.
1: Hart finished with a team-high 26 points, four rebounds, seven assists, and added two steals. He was 5 of 11 from three. The 26 points are also a career playoff high for him. He wasn't the only Knick to have a big night. Jalen Brunson overcame some early struggles and continued his strong run this postseason.
22: Bridges wide open, fires and connects on a three. What a night for Bridges. 8 of 10 from the floor. Timeout, Cleveland with 6:11 to go. It's 95-82 Knicks.
12: It's a big shot, and Jalen Brunson got aggressive scoring in the third. And now that they're aggressive with him defensively, Dave, he's just getting off it and making the right plays.
22: 13 assists ties a playoff career high for Jalen Brunson.
1: Brunson was patient with himself and scored 19 points, added 14 assists. Mikal Bridges added 19 points of his own on 9 of 12 shooting. And the Knicks used a big night from their starting five to win Game 2 109-93 and grab a 2-0 lead in the series. Carl Anthony Towns in on the action with 18 points, 13 rebounds, and OG Anunoby with 14 points, 4 rebounds, and added 3 assists. Josh Hart led the way, though, and he joined our Lisa Salters after the game.
0: Just how good did this game feel you tonight? 26 points, playoff career high.
2: Yeah, man, it felt good. The thing I'm most happy about is I started 0 for 3, 0 for 4 from 3, and I just kept shooting. I'm putting the work in, and I just got to go out there and play with confidence, so it felt good.
0: What was your mindset when they just kept leaving you open to shoot?
2: Yeah, I mean, I knew that's what the game plan was going to be, and that's just been working. In the gym with Joe, Peter Patton, our shooting coach, just getting reps, so I'm just trying to make sure, shoot the ball with confidence and, just believe in my work.
0: You heard the ovation from this crowd when you left the court, and after game one, you said you didn't like not playing down the stretch, but you would do whatever it takes for this team. What is it about this team that makes you say that? Because a lot of people can say that, but they don't really mean it. What is it about this team that makes you say that?
2: I think it's just the character that we have of the guys in the locker room. For me, I said it for years, man. I'm a servant to these guys. I'm big in my faith. I pray for humility all the time, and I really feel like I don't have an ego. That got burned out my heart a long time ago, and I'm out here to serve these dudes.
0: 2-0 series lead heading to Cleveland. How do you pack this up and take it on the road?
2: he can't be happy with, you know, being up 2-0. This team was just down 2-0 last series. They came back, so we got to go out there. We know they're going to have a sense of urgency, a sense of desperation, and we can't just match it. We have to exceed it. So we got to learn from film tomorrow and get ready for a tough one.
1: Knicks head coach Mike Brown after the game on Josh Hart's performance tonight.
3: That's just who Josh is. He's a gamer. You know, he knew what he had to do in terms of the adjustments he needed to make in order to be effective, not just for him, but for the team. And he was great. He was really decisive. Not only that, he helped us get out in transition. And we have to play fast, so we're not going against a set defense all the time. You know, when you get out in transition, if you're a team that cross matches and you get out in transition, it's going to be hard for you to find the right bodies. And that's how we're going to have to play. We're going to have to play fast versus their cross matches to see if we can get something early in transition. But Josh knew what he had to do for the adjustments in this game.
1: Brown went on to share more on Jalen Brunson's role tonight and the impact he made.
3: Well, you know, as an MVP candidate, Jalen Brunson's job is to make the game easier for his teammates. And that's what he did. You know, if you don't send a second guy at him, he's got a pretty good chance of scoring it. If you send a second guy at him, he's going to make the game easier for his teammates. He's going to find them. They just have to step up and make shots. So it starts with Jalen as an MVP candidate, but also it ends with his teammates making shots.
1: So 109-93, teams that lead 2-0 in a best-of-seven series win the series 92% of the time. It wasn't all bad for the Cavaliers, though. Donovan Mitchell started hot and scored a team-high 26 points, added 4 rebounds. James Harden added 18 points of his own, 6 rebounds. Big story for him was 0 turnovers this game. Donovan Mitchell after the game on the issues his team faced.
4: Nothing, we just didn't make shots. I loved everything about the looks we got, and some days you just missed the open ones. Got great looks. Sometimes we're in and out. Sometimes we're short. Offensively, I'm not worried at all. We did a really good job getting to the paint, trying to find guys. And I mean, that's why our assist total was low. It's just because we couldn't make shots. And it was everybody. So nothing to hang our head about. They protected home court. And we've seen this before. So we got to go get game 3. We're not tired. We're ready to go for game 3.
1: Head coach Kenny Atkinson on the Cavs' offensive struggles tonight.
6: We didn't shoot the ball well. I thought we had a lot of good looks. Good looks from three, good looks at the rim. I thought our process was right. Took care of the ball, offensive rebounded. I think wasn't a great shooting night. At the end of the day, you got to put the ball in the hole. Tonight we didn't.
1: Cavaliers fall to 2-7 on the road this postseason. They've lost their last 5 playoff games at Madison Square Garden. Game 3 for this one getting underway at Rocket Arena in Cleveland on Saturday, 8 p.m. Eastern Time on ABC. Hear it live right here on ESPN Radio. Chris Burnett with you as SportsCenter All Night rolls on.
7: And the Thunder bounce back. The Western Conference Finals are even at a game apiece. Oklahoma City beat San Antonio 122-113.
21: While 2-time MVP Shai Gilgeous-Alexander led the way for Oklahoma City in Game 2 of the Western Conference Finals, recording his 27th playoff game with 30 points, moving past Russell Westbrook for second most in Thunder history, he got plenty of help from his bench.
7: Outside three, good! Jared McCain on the extra opportunity, and the Thunder bench delivers again.
21: The Thunder's bench outscored that of the Spurs 57-25. That tied their most points in a playoff game since the team moved to Oklahoma City in 2008.
7: Outside Wallace for three. And he bags it. Jason Wallace been big off the bench tonight.
21: 4 players off OKC's bench scored in double figures, tied for the most by any team in a playoff game since 1970-71.
7: Pass for the rolling Barnes. Off his hand. Turnover San Antonio.
25: 2 big turnovers. Consecutive possessions for the Spurs.
21: The Thunder bench also stepped up on defense. Their 11 steals off the bench tied the most by any team in a playoff game since steals became official. Cason Wallace and A.J. Mitchell became the third duo with 4 steals apiece off the bench in a playoff game.
7: Caruso explodes to the rack, and that's the dagger.
1: So game 3 of the Western Conference Final coming up later tonight. If this one is anything like the first two, grab the popcorn. Oklahoma City still has not lost consecutive games in the playoffs in 2 years. SGA was back to his MVP self with the 30 points, 9 assists, 2 blocks after a subpar performance in Game 1, especially by his standards. And the Thunder had answers this time for Victor Wembanyama, who had a good game, 21 points, 17 rebounds, 6 assists, but did not look superhuman like he did in Game 1. Our Brian Windhorst joined GetUp to share how OKC managed to tame Wembanyama this time and get the win.
8: Number one, major move, Mark Dagonal, the Thunder coach, goes to Isaiah Hardenstein as primary defender. Yeah. Hardenstein defends him on 47 plays last night. Wembanyama goes from 21 shots in the paint in Game 1 down to less than 10 in Game 2. Their interior scoring completely changes. Number two, Shai Gilgeous-Alexander has not been himself for the last couple of games. He was averaging less than 30 points. This guy's averaged 30 points for four straight seasons. Back to 30 points last night. He's able to find his way through the double teams. They're double teaming him incessantly. 53 double teams in two games. But number three, and I hate to do this, it's the injuries. Mm-hmm. The injuries are now going to be defining the series going forward. Yes, the Spurs cannot withstand these injuries to their guards. 27 points allowed off turnovers last night. We could play Stephon Castle highlights for the next 5 minutes, but he has 20 turnovers in the two games because the Thunder come at you like thieves. They're slapping at you, slapping at you. They had four guards come off the bench yesterday. Off the bench, they generated 11 steals. It's a terrible cocktail to be down guards and facing the Thunder at the same time.
1: And Windhorst said it there, but the Spurs dealt yet another blow last night with Dylan Harper exiting the game in the third quarter with a hamstring injury. San Antonio already down De'Aaron Fox, who sat out his second consecutive game with a high ankle sprain. Harper had been filling in for Fox in the starting lineup. ESPN NBA analyst Iman Shumpert on the injuries taking their toll.
9: I think that OKC wins the injury report in this situation.
10: Yeah.
9: Just because that's the thing about OKC. They are so deep a team.
10: Mm-hmm.
9: They are not as reliant on somebody getting in a rhythm and having the ball. The Spurs are. And the Spurs also lose the fact that the people that were willing passers as well, the guys that were really good at looking for Wimby, those guys are out.
1: Despite the injury, San Antonio returns home having split the first two. The Spurs need some adjustments, though, and getting more physical might be one of them. Spurs analyst Sean Elliott joined ESPN Radio's Freddie and Harry with a, "Hey guys, welcome to the postseason."
11: It's playoff basketball. That's what we've come to expect, right? I mean, that's what the fans and everybody's been clamoring for throughout the regular season. So now that it's here, it's not time to start complaining. I think the players have to adjust. They've had a couple rounds to kind of ramp up the physicality and understand the nature of playoff basketball. And so I don't feel like there should be any excuses right now.
1: And it won't get any easier for San Antonio if it's down Harper and Fox again. Depth is a problem for the Spurs. It's not for the Thunder, as we learned in Game 2. So here we go. Game 3, later tonight, San Antonio series tied 1-1. Tip-off set for 8:30 Eastern from Frostbank Center. 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SportsCenter All Night rolls on to the ice. Canadiens, Hurricanes, East Final Game 1. Anyone remember what they were doing on May 9th? Carolina does. It was the last time it played a game. Actually, they played 8 games this postseason, won them all. After making quick work of the Flyers in a second-round sweep, Carolina's been watching games like the rest of us for 12 days. Took the Canadiens 7 to get by the Sabres, wrapping that one up Monday night in Buffalo. On the ice again just 72 hours later, Montreal had the edge here in the regular season, went 3-0 against Carolina. That rest for the Hurricanes? Maybe it wasn't good after all in the first.
13: Puck bounces around there. It's handled by Logan Stankoven. He's off to a hot start in the Stanley Cup playoffs. 7 goals in 8 games. He follows in on the forecheck, throws a hit, but the Habs come out to center. Here's another breakaway. Demidov moves in, scores! And the Montreal Canadiens are all over Carolina. Another breakaway goal, and it's 4-1.
1: In the third.
13: Snaps it up the right side. Habs through center. Here's Slavkovsky through the middle.
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1: So the Hurricanes' first loss this postseason, now have lost all four games against the Canadiens this year. Game two in Raleigh on Saturday night. The puck drops at 7 Eastern time. Breaking news on Thursday, NASCAR Series driver Kyle Busch has died unexpectedly at the age of 41. His family put out a statement on Thursday that the two-time champion had been hospitalized with a severe illness and would not race in Sunday's Coca-Cola 600. ESPN's Marty Smith on SportsCenter.
2: His legacy is a titan of the NASCAR world and of the auto racing world in general. He was known globally because of the style with which he raced and the dominance that he accrued through all of those years. This man won a Cup Series race for 19 consecutive years. He was utterly unstoppable in that race car that you're seeing right there, Joe Gibbs, number 18 Toyota. And after he moved on to Richard Childress, number 8 Chevrolet, he had become more of a sympathetic figure among the fan base. He was so polarizing in that number 18 car and the 5 car for Hendrick Motorsports prior to that because he won and he was brash in doing so. And that won him a legion of fans and made him a figure that grew NASCAR immensely because we love people that move us, whether that's we love them or we hate them. And KB was such a flashpoint in that way as a race driver. And I just... To see the humility with which he has raced in the last couple of years, and he had wanted so badly to win this season in that number 8, Ryan McGee. And I just talked to him at length on Saturday on our Marty and McGee program on the SEC network. And I just can't wrap my hands around this.
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1: 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Chris Burnett with you here on Sports Center all night. Getaway day in Major League Baseball. The parks were busy on Thursday. Blue Jays, Yankees, an AL East battle in the Bronx. Toronto struggling to start the year way back in the right now in the division. It was the Blue Jays striking first in the first frame to go up 1-0. Later in the seventh, George Springer at the plate for Toronto.
2: 2-2. And Springer launches out to left field and deep. Going back, Bellinger onto the warning track. It is gone! Big fly, George Springer. His second of the series and fourth of the season. And the Blue Jays are up 2-0.
1: Sportsnet 590, The Fan. That was Springer's eighth home run versus the Yankees over the last three seasons. That's the most by any player during that span. And that was all that was needed in this one as the Jays blanked the Yankees 2-0. For the Blue Jays, it was their first shutout win versus the Yankees in more than 2 years. And for the Yankees, it was their fifth shutout loss this season. That's tied for the most in the American League. As for Aaron Judge, no home runs, no RBI in his last 10 games. That's his longest home run drought since April of 2025, and it's tied for the longest RBI drought of his career. Braves Marlins. Braves continue to be one of the best teams in baseball this season, despite battling multiple cases of the injury bug. Spencer Strider, one of them this year. He's back, though, and got the start for Atlanta in this one. It was the bats that would make the difference. We jump to the top of the fifth.
3: Pitch swung on, roped up the middle, base hit. That's going to get two in. Here comes Yastrzemski on his way to the plate. Is Kim, two-run single for Ronald Acuna, who beat the shift with the infield in. Braves get two of them right back, and it's 5-2 Atlanta.
1: 680 The Fan, that from Acuna to make it 5-2. Braves weren't done at the plate, though. Michael Harris, who homered in the first inning, back at the plate in the ninth.
3: 2-2 pitch, Harris, fly ball, deep center, going back, Marcy at the wall, that's out of his reach, and he's come back for more. It's another homer by Michael Harris. It's his 11th of the year. That was crushed.
1: So that's homers 10 and 11 for Harris, the fastest he's reached that mark in his career. Atlanta would close it out in the bottom half of the inning and wins this one 9-3. The Braves are the first team to 35 wins this season. That's the fastest they've reached that mark since 2000. Ronald Acuna reached base in 26 straight games, but he left the game in the sixth inning with a left thumb issue. He was just reinstated from the 10-day IL on May 18th after dealing with a hamstring strain. Braves skipper Walt Weiss after the game on Acuna's status.
4: He's got a bone bruise, I believe, in his thumb, which I think he's going to be fine, but you're not sure how it happened. Maybe the previous at bat, but all of a sudden, you know, he had some pain in the thumb. It looks like a bone bruise, but he should be fine, yeah.
1: So Weiss doesn't seem concerned. Acuna's certainly seen his share of injuries in his career. The Braves now head home to Atlanta for a weekend series against Washington. Speaking of Washington, Mets Nationals tonight in the nation's capital. Nationals hoping to slam the door shut in this four-game series after taking the last two. We jump to the top of the third, no score, in the Mets' Bo Bichette at the plate.
5: Swing a ground ball back towards the middle and through into center field, a base hit. Melendez scores. Torrens around third. He's coming to the plate without a throw. It's a two-run single for Bo Bichette, and the Mets take a 2-0 lead in the third inning.
1: 880 ESPN New York, despite putting up one run in the bottom of the fifth, it wasn't enough for Washington. Mets find a way to get the win 2-1. New York improves to 12-7 in May. That's the sixth best in Major League Baseball this month. For Bo Bichette, he's now tied for the most RBI in the National League in the last 10 games. Rockies Diamondbacks Eduardo Rodriguez on the hill for Arizona. He's won six of his seven starts this year. This one entered the ninth, knotted at one run apiece, and then enter Arizona's Corbin Carroll in the bottom half of the inning.
6: And the 2-2 now. Swung on, ground ball, base hit into right. Here comes Moreno. He's going to try and score, and Carroll wins it for the Diamondbacks. 2-1, your final. They walk off the Rockies and hang five. It's five straight victories for your Diamondbacks.
1: Arizona Sports 98.7 FM, and that does it. The walk-off in the desert, Corbin Carroll, his only hit of the night. It's his fourth career walk-off hit. For the Diamondbacks, it's a five-game win streak, and it's their longest since June of last season. The Rockies have now lost three straight and four of their last five. Pirates Cardinals under the lights at Busch Stadium. Everybody in the mix right now in the NL Central, but Pittsburgh found a way. The Cardinals manages two runs and the Pittsburgh Pirates win it 6-2. We'll take you back to the Garden when we return. SportsCenter All Night continues. It's ESPN Radio.
0: 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Jordan Alvarez and the Houston Astros roll into Chicago to face Ian Happ and the Cubs. 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
14: May 15th, 1981, a date most Cleveland Indians fans need no introduction to. 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
15: Len Barker getting a sign from Ron Hesse. Wind up, here it comes. Fly ball, center field. Manning coming on, he's there. He catches it. Len Barker has pitched the no-hitter. A perfect game for Len Barker.
14: That highlight courtesy of 3WE. Barker tosses the only perfect game of Cleveland Indians history and the last no-hitter. He never got a three-ball count in that game and struck out 11. The Indians got a 3-0 victory over the Blue Jays. It was the 10th perfect game in Major League history and one of the most attended games in Cleveland history. Even though 7,290 people are being truthful about their attendance of Len Barker's perfect game.
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1: Two-time NASCAR Cup Series champion and one of NASCAR's greatest drivers, Kyle Busch, a face of the sport, died unexpectedly on Thursday at the age of 41. Busch won 234 combined races across NASCAR's three national series, which is the all-time record. The Montreal Canadiens used a four-goal first period to defeat the Carolina Hurricanes 6-2 in Game 1 of the East Final in the Stanley Cup playoffs. And the New York Knicks beat the Cleveland Cavaliers 109-93 at Madison Square Garden for a 2-0 series lead in the Eastern Conference Finals, heard right here on ESPN Radio.
2: Cleveland just holding the ball near midcourt. 3-2-1. It's over. Final score, Knicks 109, Cavs 93. New York leads it 2-0. Two wins to go for a trip to the NBA Finals for the first time in 27 years.
1: 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I'm Chris Burnett, back to the Big Apple, where New York defeats Cleveland and jumps out to the 2-0 series lead. Josh Hart finished with a team-high 26 points, 4 rebounds, 7 assists, added 2 steals, was 5 of 11 from 3, and the 26 points are also a career playoff high for him. Jalen Brunson overcame a slow start to score 19 points, added 14 assists that were pivotal down the stretch, and Mikal Bridges added 19 points of his own. The Knicks got strong production from each of their starting five tonight. For the Cavs, Donovan Mitchell led the team with 26 points. James Harden, 18 points, 6 rebounds, did not turn the ball over in this one. You heard the game here on ESPN Radio. Dave Pasch and Doris Burke had the call for us at Madison Square Garden. Let's head there now. Dave?
2: Thank you, Chris. Jalen Brunson didn't do much offensively in the first half in terms of scoring, just 2 points. But he took over in the third quarter and finishes with 19 points, 17 of those in the second half, 14 assists, 9 of those in the second half. Those 14 assists, a playoff career high. Just like in Game 1, the brilliance of Brunson on full display when it mattered most.
3: Listen, the great players in this league are very patient players. They can put a bad quarter or a bad half behind them. And Jalen didn't let the poor shooting impact what he was doing. He kept working the game until in the third quarter he started to get shots to fall. And then when the Cavaliers upped the pressure and tried to take the ball out of his hands in the fourth, he played a very patient game. The career high in assists came because he was willing to create the advantage by drawing 2 to the ball and getting it to the middle of the floor, and the Knicks took the numbered advantage and scored. I would be very curious to know, off of all the doubles, what the Knicks shot the basketball, because Jalen Brunson was brilliant.
2: So was Josh Hart, a playoff career high, 26 points for him. He hit 5 threes after starting the game 0 for 4. Those are the positives. Also, Towns had a double-double, 18 points, 13 rebounds, 19 points for Bridges. The negatives: Evan Mobley didn't score, didn't shoot in the second half. James Harden had only 6 points in the second half. Donovan Mitchell, 26 points, not enough. And the Cavs now go home in a must-win situation Saturday night.
3: Listen, I think, you know, you have to wonder what their mental state is. They had a 22-point lead in Game 1, and it was an epic collapse, an all-time collapse. It looked in the first half like they were willing to compete, even though shots weren't falling. But that waned, I thought, in the third and fourth period. They didn't have that consistent toughness and desperation that was required. They're going to have to play harder for longer and find an answer to Jalen Brunson.
2: They're down 0-2. Knicks win it 109-93. For Doris Burke, Dave Pasch, right here in your home for the NBA, ESPN Radio and the ESPN app. Now let's go back to Chris Burnett in the studio.
1: Thanks, Dave. Great job as always tonight. Knicks improved to 10-2 this postseason. First time they've done that in franchise history. The Cavaliers fall to 2-7 on the road in the playoffs. Charles Barkley on the ghost that will become Game 1 if the Cavs lose this series.
4: The biggest problem the Cavs got is, we can talk about 3 and 4, is Game 1. If they lose this series, they lost it because of Game 1. Because you win Game 1, it flips the entire series. Now they in a must-win Game 3 and 4, in my opinion.
1: Well, Chuck said it all right there. The series flips to Cleveland just in time. Cavs are 6-1 at home this postseason. Game 3 from Rocket Arena on Saturday, 8 p.m. Eastern, right here on ESPN Radio, your home for the NBA playoffs. SportsCenter All Night, ESPN Radio, looking ahead to Friday night, Game 3 of the Western Conference Final from San Antonio. Shai Gilgeous-Alexander bounced back from a subpar series opener to score 30 points. Alex Caruso added 17 off the bench, and the Oklahoma City Thunder beat the San Antonio Spurs 122-113 on Wednesday night in Game 2. Injuries plagued both teams. Jalen Williams exited for OKC with a hamstring. The Spurs' Dylan Harper left in the third quarter with a hamstring of his own. He was already starting in place of De'Aaron Fox. It was the Thunder bench that proved to be the difference in this one, outscoring the Spurs 57-25. And Oklahoma City did what we've come to expect from the reigning champs, to be championship-like. Boston Globe's Gary Washburn on ESPN Radio.
5: SGA appeared a lot more comfortable. Oklahoma City made some adjustments in terms of dealing with Wimby. Obviously, they're a little bit more physical with him, so he didn't have that impact where he, in game one, he had the 40-20 game. I just thought they played like they were more comfortable. They played like, okay, they got hit in the mouth in game one, tasted their own blood and decided to come back like a championship team does and kind of restore some order. Obviously, it's going to be a long series. San Antonio has the home court advantage, but I do think Oklahoma City played more like themselves, even though they were missing for most of the game, Jalen Williams.
1: I think most would agree with Gary there. Victor Wembanyama, more pedestrian in this one than in game one. Had a good game, 21 points, 17 rebounds, 6 assists. OKC made some adjustments, though, and it paid off. It was the turnovers for the Spurs that did them in. That has to have an answer in game two. Spurs analyst Sean Elliott on ESPN Radio's Freddie and Harry.
6: I think it's a collective thing. That's the biggest thing. When I watch the games, you know, it's about coming strongly to the ball, like Pop would say. You come strongly to the ball. You don't use your body to protect passing lanes. You make two-handed catches instead of one-handed catches. You make two-handed passes. You're a lot more deliberate on the offensive end of the floor. And so, you know, Steph's got to improve with his decision-making and some of the passing. But at the same time, we have other guys that need to do the same thing as well.
1: Elliott alluded to it there, but Stephon Castle tallied 9 turnovers of his own. Chris Canty on Unsportsmanlike with this being just unacceptable.
7: His 20 turnovers this series have led to 21 points for the Oklahoma City Thunder. That can't happen. We know that these are going to be clutch time games within 5 points in the final 5 minutes. You can't have your lead ball handler, your decision maker, your initiator on the offensive side of the ball, giving the ball to the other team, especially when that other team is OKC. So something about that has to change. Steph Castle, I'm sure he's going to clean a lot of those things up. Being back in San Antonio will help, but also having an experienced veteran in De'Aaron Fox on the court, so there's not that pressure on Steph Castle to have to do everything in the fourth quarter like he did last night. That's going to matter.
1: Being back in San Antonio should matter. We expect a raucous crowd in Frost Bank Center. Wimby will be ready at home. Chet Holmgren for the Thunder needs to be ready as well. Our Kendrick Perkins thinks it's time for Holmgren to step it up a notch against the big man and return the hatred that Wimby has for him. Perkins with a message on First Take.
8: This is personal. This beef between Wimby and Chet goes all the way back to their high school days. I've been saying it for the last 4 or 5 days, and I'm going to continue to say it. Hey, Chet Holmgren, if you watching, Wimby hates you. He hates you. He hates you. He literally hates you. He can't stand the ground that you walk on. He hates you. I need you to bring that same type of energy. I need you to bring that same type of tenacity. The world knows it. At some point, you got to put your feet in the ground and say, I want some of this smoke. I get it. You got other bigs to lean on, but this is personal.
1: So Big Perk has spoken. We'll see if Chet Holmgren is listening. Game 3 promises to be a good one. Tip-off set for 8:30 Eastern later tonight from San Antonio. 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SportsCenter All Night continues with breaking news on Thursday. NASCAR Cup Series driver Kyle Busch has died unexpectedly at the age of 41. His family put out a statement on Thursday that the two-time champion had been hospitalized with a severe illness and would not race in Sunday's Coca-Cola 600. ESPN's Ryan McGee on game night.
9: If LeBron James drove a race car, you'd be like, that's a racer. You know what I mean?
10: Wow.
9: If Aaron Rodgers was a race car driver, that's a racer. Like, you know what I mean? You know it when you see it. And what that means is it's this ability to do things in, you know, a 3,500-pound stock car at 215 miles per hour that the other racers are scared to do. You know, and there's only a few guys I've covered in my career that were like that. And it was Dale Earnhardt, who a lot of people compared, you know, Kyle Busch to when he came along. And it was Jeff Gordon, who a lot of people compared to Kyle Busch when he came along. And so that's what it is. It's just, you know, it's funny. Today I was at, like, you know, it was at Indy 500 media day, and we were talking about, you know, when you're a teammate with a guy like that, how it's just, it's awesome to watch, but it's also demoralizing because you have all the same tools they do and you have all the same gear that they do, but they can do it 50% better than you can. And that's what Kyle Busch was.
1: So many in the sports world speaking out about Kyle Busch tonight. That there from Ryan McGee. SportsCenter All Night, ESPN Radio. We'll move to the gridiron. New York Giants head coach John Harbaugh working his way through his first OTAs at the Meadowlands after being brought in to help improve what was a four-win team a season ago. Giants quarterback Jackson Dart, who appeared in 14 games last year and threw for more than 2,000 yards, is getting his first taste of working with Harbaugh. Dart's a big fan of what he's seen so far.
11: Definitely starting with him and just the culture that he's already established and created here. And I just think that there's a ton of guys who are just, you know, we're just hungry to win here. This whole organization is. So, you know, having a spark like him come into the building each and every day, the energy that he brings, and everybody feeds off of it. And you see that when we play on the field.
1: Harbaugh, who's no stranger to working with talented quarterbacks after his time in Baltimore, is a big fan of his QB1 right now, specifically Dart's attention to detail.
12: Probably the best way I could say he's genuine, probably. You know, he's just himself. He is who he is. You know, he wants every play. The thing I've noticed about him is he wants every play to be perfect and every play to be successful. It's probably a good place to start. Ultra-competitive guy, and if it doesn't go right, he's not happy, you know, and he'll get to the next play.
1: New York opens the 2026 campaign against division foe Dallas September 13th on Sunday Night Football. Over in Pittsburgh, the noise is still on Aaron Rodgers' return for the farewell tour, but is it good noise? Is Rodgers the right person for the focus to be on? Unsportsmanlike's Chris Canty believes the Steelers' focus should be elsewhere instead of sending Rodgers into retirement.
7: I just don't see a point in the Pittsburgh Steelers going out there and allowing Rodgers to take up all the airspace when it comes to snaps in meaningful games, as opposed to allowing one of those young guys the opportunity to grow and learn and to see whether or not they can be a part of your long-term solution at the position. Because when I look at this Pittsburgh Steelers roster, it's a good team, but I don't expect that they're going to contend for a championship. So if you're not playing championship football, which is the standard in Pittsburgh, then Aaron Rodgers and Mike McCarthy have to be the two individuals that prepare the organization for the future.
1: Steelers have a slew of young, talented quarterbacks behind Rodgers, with Mason Rudolph, Drew Aller, and Will Howard battling for QB2 and QB3. Who's first up if Rodgers can't go for any reason? Time will tell. Steelers open the season Sunday, September 13th at home against the Atlanta Falcons. So from one gridiron to the other, time to start planning your opening weekend tailgate scene. We're officially inside 100 days from the start of college football season. The 2026 season promises to be an exciting one, packed with storylines. Ohio State, the early favorite to win the national championship at plus 650, according to DraftKings Sportsbook. Can the Big Ten make it four straight? Where's the SEC fall in this? Not sure if you heard, there's a new sheriff in Baton Rouge named Lane Kiffin. Some think they're the team to beat. Paul Feinbaum on SportsCenter.
13: I know the popular thing from people in my seats is to take shots at Lane Kiffin, and I have. He's easy to take shots at. The Ogeron decision is very interesting. Ogeron won a national championship just a couple of years ago, but they have a really good team, and it starts with Sam Leavitt. He came over from Arizona State, remember, 2 years ago. He took them to the playoffs. And they have a lot of compliments. They had the best portal class. It's just a matter of navigating the schedule. They open with Clemson at home, and by now you've probably heard 3 weeks later, they go to Ole Miss where Lane Kiffin used to work.
1: College game day set to start its season from Baton Rouge for that battle of Death Valley with Clemson and LSU. And 24, 16, stay at 12. What happens with CFP expansion? We're locked into 12 for 2026. Momentum has picked up some for 24 with several leagues favoring the move, not the SEC. Is that what's best for the sport? More from our guy, Paul.
13: Even though I look like the guy telling you to go off his lawn, I really believe that it is a ridiculous venture. 24 is too many, and there are a lot of really good reasons for 24, but none I agree with, by the way. The most compelling is gives everybody a chance. That's not what this is about. Mm-hmm. This is not about participation trophies. This isn't the neighborhood little league. This is big-time college football. Quite frankly, 12 might be too much. 16 is the best number I think you can compromise on. But it's trending toward 24. In other words, if you go 8-4 and have a mediocre season, you get a ticket to play for the national championship. The regular season will be destroyed if that happens.
1: I personally find it difficult to disagree with Paul. There aren't 24 teams good enough to contend for a national championship year in and year out. There aren't always 16. Some seasons, there aren't 12. I was personally okay with expanding past 4, but I thought 8 was the right number. We blew by that and went to 12. So it is 12 for 2026, and I believe there's a real chance we're sitting here at this time next year with the same number, 12, because the SEC and the Big Ten won't agree, they can't agree, and we'll see what happens. Season officially getting underway Saturday, August 29th. Stay tuned for where you can listen live on ESPN Radio. More from the Diamond and the W when we continue. 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
1: In the Bronx, George Springer blasts a solo homer in the Blue Jays' win over the Yankees. Sportsnet 590, The Fan.
3: 2-2. And Springer launches out to left field and deep. Going back, Bellinger onto the warning track. It is gone! Big fly, George Springer. His second of the series and fourth of the season. And the Blue Jays are up 2-0.
0: Number four.
1: The Guardians win their sixth straight game as Patrick Bailey smacks a home run. WTAM 1100.
4: Bailey with a drive, deep right center field, on the run, Perez, and it is gone! Patrick Bailey's first home run as a Cleveland Guardian. A towering blast to right center.
0: Number three.
1: A two-homer game from Michael Harris II allows the Braves to pick up a series win in Miami. 680, The Fan.
5: 2-2 pitch, Harris, fly ball, deep center, going back, Marcy at the wall, that's out of his reach, and he's come back for more. It's another homer by Michael Harris. It's his 11th of the year. That was crushed.
0: Number two.
1: Corbin Carroll walks it off in the desert for the Diamondbacks. 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
6: And the 2-2 now. Swung on, ground ball, base hit into right. Here comes Moreno. He's going to try and score. And Carroll wins it for the Diamondbacks. 2-1, your final. They walk off the Rockies and hang five. It's five straight victories for your Diamondbacks.
1: And the Canadiens storm out to a 1-0 series lead with a four-goal first period. TSN 690.
7: Puck bounces around there. It's handled by Logan Stankoven. He's off to a hot start in the Stanley Cup playoffs. 7 goals in 8 games. He follows in on the forecheck, throws a hit, but the Habs come out to center. Here's another breakaway. Demidov moves in, scores! And the Montreal Canadiens are all over Carolina. Another breakaway goal, and it's 4-1.
1: And the Canadiens would go on to win 6-2 for the Hurricanes. Their first loss this postseason, now 0-7 in Game 1 of conference finals all time. Game 2 in Raleigh on Saturday night. Puck drops at 7 Eastern time. SportsCenter All Night, ESPN Radio, Athletics Angels from Southern California. Different path, same goal tonight. Athletics trying to build something this season. Angels trying to keep it from falling apart before June 1st. Worst record in baseball right now. We pick this one up in the bottom of the 7th.
8: The 1-2 pitch misses outside, and they say he went. A home plate umpire said he went around. He's going to break there. So Adell strikes out. He's now retired 8 straight and 19 of 20. And we're through 7 complete. Still the A's 2 and the Angels 2.
1: Talk 650 KSTE. Tied 2-2 at the end of the 9th still. This one headed to the 10th.
8: As the pitch is swung, hard at ball, one up, gobbled up by Neto, second for one, on to first, not in time. Well, they said they got him. They said they got him. They're going to check that at first. It looked like Gelof beat it. It looked like Gelof beat it. They're calling him out for now.
9: Man. After review, the call on the field is overturned. The runner is
8: safe. So it's a 3-2 A's lead.
1: The A's would close this one out in the bottom.

0: half of the inning to win it 3-2. For the Athletics, it's their first time over 500 through the first 50 games of a season since 2021. For Nick Kurtz, he extends his on-base streak to 44 games. That's the longest in Major League Baseball this season, and it's the second longest single-season streak in franchise history behind the great Mark McGwire in 1996 and Jimmy Fox in 1932. Luis Severino, a season-high 10 Ks, most in a start since 2024. For the Angels, 17-34 this season. They hold on to that worst record in baseball. SportsCenter All Night ESPN Radio, several games in the W on Thursday night. Valkyries, Liberty. The Liberty have averaged 100 points per game so far. No team has ever done that. Could it continue?
1: Burden. Over to Salon. Salon. Outside for Williams, who drains the trifecta.
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0: In the W, the Valkyries beat the Liberty 87-70. For the Valkyries, their 17-point win is their largest this season and their ninth 15-point win in franchise history. For the Liberty, the 17-point loss is tied for their largest over the last four seasons. Thanks for staying up all night with us. Coming up next is Unsportsmanlike with Evan, Canty, and Michelle. 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
11: 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What happens if someone gets sick when you're away from home? Joining us now is Dr. Peter McCullough with some smart ways to be prepared before summer begins. Doctor, summer is supposed to be relaxing, but travel can come with surprises. 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
12: Because there's always stress about getting sick on a trip and then ending up in the urgent care.
11: What are some of the most common issues that families will run into during these summer trips from a medical standpoint?
12: Various forms of food poisoning or traveler's diarrhea, getting viral upper respiratory tract infections that get too far along and they become a bacterial secondary infection like a bronchitis, then of course usual things like bladder infections, yeast infections.
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14: 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New York leads it 2-0.
15: You can never be satisfied in these positions in the playoffs, so the mindset's going to continue to be 0-0 every single time we step on that court.
16: 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He knew what he had to do in order to be effective.
14: Hart, corner three. Good from the left side as Josh Hart hits his fifth three.
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17: Tonight I'm gonna party like it's 1990. Okay, welcome to the show. 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Party like it's 1999, the last time the New York Knicks were in the NBA Finals, as they are two games away from getting back there, two wins away after a 109-93 victory last night, their ninth in the row in the postseason over the Cleveland Cavaliers. All right, it's done. Hello, Michelle Smallman, Chris Canty, Evan Cohen. It's done. It is done. The Knicks are going to the finals. Done. Good morning, everybody. Nobody's arguing with
18: you. You said the Knicks
17: that.
18: Are going to the finals?
17: Yeah.
18: The Knicks are going to win the finals.
17: Okay.
19: Now that's just a step you don't cross.
18: No, it's not. Well, what's going on in the Western Conference with those teams literally limping to the finish line?
17: Wait, is this the earliest pre-take
18: the Knicks,
17: in unsportsmanlike history?
18: The Knicks are going to win the chip. Did you see what I saw last night?
19: I saw it too. They look great.
18: The Knicks are going to win the title.
19: You heard it here first, folks.
18: You heard it here first. Can you imagine a summer in New York City when the Knicks
19: please.
18: Win the chip?
19: Buckle up.
18: The Knicks win the chip.
19: After the longest
18: winter. Bobblehead Brunson coming through.
19: I really, for him, I would love to see Jalen Brunson be the guy to do it for the
18: There's
19: Knicks.
18: Just no good answers to stop him. There just aren't. The Cavs did everything they could. We said they need to send more double teams at him. Well, guess what? They did that last night.
19: Yeah.
18: They sent a ton of double teams at Jalen Brunson. Guess what? It didn't matter. The dude set a playoff career high with 14 assists. Six of those 14 assists came off of double teams from the Cavs. He was killing them, Smalls. He had 2 points at halftime, and he finished with 19 points. This dude in the second half scored or assisted on 39 of the 56 Knicks points in the half. That was outstanding by Jalen Brunson. He can give it to you any way you want it. He can do it with being the catalyst and scoring the basketball at a high clip, or he can distribute and get others involved. And last night was a game where he did the latter and the others made shots. So kudos to them. Last night, in my mind, will forever and always be the Josh Hart game.
19: Absolutely.
18: I thought he was outstanding in terms of having the mental toughness to bounce back from an abysmal game one performance to start off 0-3 from 3-point land and to finish 5 of 11. He had two huge threes at the end of the second quarter that let the Knicks finish with a lead at halftime. He had two huge threes that capped an 18-0 run midway through the third quarter. And at that point, it was game, set, match. Josh Hart was absolutely phenomenal. Pretty much everybody in the starting lineup for the Knicks played really well last night. But to me, Josh Hart is the one that stands out. No pun intended. His heart embodies everything that this team wants to be about.
19: Yeah, I felt like the Cavs were saying, we're not going to let Jalen Brunson beat us. And Josh Hart was like, okay, I will.
18: Hand raised.
19: Tap me in. I got you. I got you. But you're ready to go there already, CeCe?
18: Yeah. I'm ready to go there.
19: Even though I know injuries are obviously the big storyline coming out of the West, but even though San Antonio's banged up, you're ready to do that if Wemby advances. You're ready to do that if the depth of Oklahoma City and Shea advance.
18: Well, do the Oklahoma City Thunder have depth? We don't know what's going to happen with J-Dub. We don't know what's going to happen with A.J. Mitchell. Do they have depth? I mean, until I see one of the other point guards from the San Antonio Spurs on the court, you know, alive and well and contributing to their team, I'm not going to believe it. So, like, yeah, I mean, those other two teams are killing themselves in the Western Conference Finals. That's going to be a long series, and we could be talking about the Knicks having this thing wrapped up by next Tuesday.
20: 109-93. It got close for a second late, and then OG Anunoby hit a big three to put it back to double digits. But this is not a series. This is not a – I mean, I'm sorry. The way in which the Knicks are playing right now, and we bring up Jalen Brunson. Jalen Brunson is so damn good, and I have been so wrong about him. I personally said, oh, he's not the best player in the team OG Anunoby is. I'm wrong. I'm dead wrong. OG Anunoby is the best two-way player, I hate that term, on the team. But Jalen Brunson is so phenomenal at what he does. Last night was one of my favorite Jalen Brunson games I've seen. And you may sit there and say, what? 7 of 16 from the floor? CeCe mentioned 2 points in the first half. It doesn't matter. One of my favorite NBA games I've ever seen from a player is Kobe Bryant's one of his worst games. He was 6 of 24 in 2010 NBA Finals. Didn't have it. And you know what he did for the Lakers? I got to do something else. Grab, I think, 15 rebounds. When you are a superstar player and you don't have your shot going, you figure out something else to do. What Jalen Brunson figured out last night is, I'm going to go get my roommate, the roommate's pod. Mm-hmm. I'm going to get him points. 14 assists. That's what you do when you're a superstar. So all of the terrible takes that I personally have had about you can't have a guy like Jalen Brunson as the best player on your team win a championship. You can't have someone of his size win a championship. You can't have someone that is not a great defender win a championship as your best player. I have been dead wrong about Jalen Brunson. Egg on my face. He looks awesome out there. And I apologize, Jalen Brunson, because you are unbelievable in what you've done. Unbelievable. And this is no longer a series. I'm sorry. The Knicks are kicking their butt.
18: So the fans at MSG had it right at the end of the game.
20: Knicks in four.
18: They had it right.
20: I'm so disappointed. We'll get to the Cavs point. I'm so disappointed in the Cavs right now. I'm sorry. Like, I just.
18: You're disgusting.
19: You are. I'm looking you're at scrunching your face.
18: My goodness.
20: I'm a face scruncher.
18: All three
20: tonight.
18: Of your chins are balled up. Like, what is going on?
19: You're appalled.
18: Right?
20: What kind of comment is that?
18: It's true.
20: 5 minutes in.
18: I'm sitting there looking at him.
20: I have a third chin now?
21: What are we doing here?
20: Thank you, Wendy. Let's hear from Josh Hart. Sacrificing for the greater good, as he's always done his entire career. There may not be a bigger winner that's never won anything than Josh Hart. Let's take a listen to him postgame.
22: We don't really care who gets the shine, the shots, the minutes, those kind of things. We're focused on winning. And I think everyone is willing to sacrifice their own personal agendas or performance for the betterment of the team. And when you have a group of guys that do that, you know, sky's the limit. And I think sometimes it's human nature to think about your own individual performances. And I think if we do that at all, we have enough camaraderie to hold each other accountable. So I think that's the biggest thing with us is we're willing to sacrifice and we're able to hold each other accountable.
20: Yeah, I got to disagree with Josh Hart. Not everyone's that way. You're that way. Josh Hart's that way.
18: This team is that way. And I can't help but think, in listening to what he said, you know, after being benched in game one, he didn't like it, but he's willing to do whatever it takes to win. Last night during the game, Carl Anthony Towns said it's Hart's willingness to sacrifice that makes him so special to us, meaning the Knicks team. Hearing what he had to say, Josh Hart being a post-game, he called himself a servant to his teammates, to that locker room. I can't help but go to the place, Ev, of think about the bet that Leon Rose made on the Villanova culture and importing that. They had Jalen Brunson, getting Josh Hart, making the move to bring over Mikal Bridges. You know, three of the key ingredients that Jay Wright was working with when that team was contending for titles. And I know Stephen A. always talks about the hefty price that the Knicks paid in order to bring over Bridges, who I thought was great last night. And maybe it wasn't just an investment in the player. Maybe it was an investment in the culture of the team. Having that element in your locker room, listening to what they're saying, I mean, it's a culture that the Knicks haven't had in that building for a really long time. And now they are on the doorstep of getting back to the NBA Finals for the first time in a quarter century.
20: No doubt. And, you know, somebody said something to me once that I thought initially. A friend of mine said, oh, so-and-so is a really great follower. And I was like, why are you calling them that? That's so rude. And he looks at me and he goes, why would that be rude? He goes, great followers, if you have great leaders, are really important to team building and winning.
19: Critical.
20: Mikal Bridges may not be the leader of the team, but you know what he is? He's great at following the lead of Jalen Brunson and Josh Hart.
19: Because it's the correct lead.
20: Correct. And so it's like, if you have that great leader and Mikal Bridges can follow that, he comes in, you give up the five first round. Basically, you're giving up the five first rounders to double, triple, and quadruple, and what's the fifth one, down on Jalen Brunson as the face of the team, which I did not think was smart, and it's brilliant because we want more guys who are going to follow what they're doing here, and I think that's exactly what they've done. Mikal Bridges, if you look at him as he needs to be the leader, he needs to be the best player because they give up five picks. No. He needs to continue the following of the leader and show other people how you can follow that leader.
19: Not to make this an anti-Daryl Morey thing, which I know you would love. Chemistry is important.
18: Thank you, Smalls.
19: Chemistry is critical. Culture is critical. And the New York Knicks have it. They have it. And also shout out to Mike Brown, who I think has been excellent. But when you bench Josh Hart, that's a tactical move that you have to make. But you can do things like that knowing that the culture is so sound that everyone is selfless. It's not going to be personal. You have to do in the moment what's the best for your team. And he's just been making a lot of the right moves, too. So the Knicks have it going right now.
20: Yeah,
19: they really
20: Mike
19: do.
20: Brown's been amazing.
19: He
20: and
19: has.
20: You bring up culture and you bring up the way in which you go about things.
18: How about defense? That's the other thing that we don't talk about. Like, this Knicks team takes it personal when it comes to stopping the other team. Last night, the Cavs shot under 40% from the field. They shot 25% from three. That's defense. Karl-Anthony Towns talked about it. We were able to stretch out the lead in the third quarter because we played defense. We got some stops. Josh Hart on a bum ankle last night held the Cavs to 25% from the field when he was the primary defender, including Donovan Mitchell, 1-6 from the field. That was Josh Hart.
20: That's why he's there. He's not there for all the threes.
18: Guess what? It wasn't just threes, too. He had 7 assists. His teammates were 7 of 11 from the field off of his passes.
19: Yep.
18: So he was doing everything, and he was doing it on a bad ankle. And guess what? You know who was right there when he turned his ankle, encouraging him to push through? Jalen Brunson. And listening to the language that this team uses reminds me of the language that Tom Coughlin used with us when we won the Super Bowl in 2011. Again, I can't get out of my head the idea of being a servant to your teammate, being a service to others. I remember Tom Coughlin, who is a devout Catholic. He had it plastered in our building. And most coaches don't do this. Most coaches don't go there. But he had a Bible verse, and I won't get this Bible verse out of my head, but it's Mark chapter 10, verse 44 and 45. He says, whoever wants to be first among you must be a servant of all, for even the Son of Man came not to be served, but to serve.
19: Mm-hmm.
18: That's the mentality that you have to have when you're trying to win a championship. It's got to be about something that's bigger than you,
19: mm-hmm.
18: And this Knicks team has that. It's special to watch it on display, and it's incredible to watch it manifest itself. Coming off of what might be a top five all-time winning franchise history to come back in game one, they were able to follow that up with a dominant performance in game two. This wasn't a team that fell flat. This wasn't a team that took their foot off the gas. I am impressed, not with the talent of the New York Knicks. I am impressed with the character of the New York Knicks. And that's why I said, and I opened the show with, the Knicks gonna win the chip. It ain't always about being the most talented team. It's not. The most talented team doesn't always win. The best team always wins. and it's hard to make an argument against the Knicks being the best team. They won 9 straight playoff games. 9. It's the most in franchise history, and it's the most consecutive playoff wins since the Celtics won the chip back in 2024. Danhausen is a powerful man.
19: Oh. Yeah, the Knicks haven't had a 2-game lead in the conference finals since 94. It's been a minute, Nuno.
20: There's another side of this. The Cleveland Cavaliers.
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13: 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New York leads it 2-0.
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5: 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As he did last night, 109-93, New York Knicks victory, going up 2-0 on the Cleveland Cavaliers. We've discussed the Knicks part of it. Let's discuss the Cavs part of it. I'm so disappointed in what's happened with this team. I love Donovan Mitchell. I thought, you know what? He's going to be able to lead a team to the NBA Finals and shut a lot of people up. How great is that going to be? They blow a 22-point lead. They control most of that game in game number one. And last night, 18-0 run in the third quarter, they just kind of fell so flat. And like, just very clearly, whatever you're doing, no longer. Scrap everything you've done getting to this point and start over. I'm serious. Start over. Start over. Come up with something different. Am I smart enough to figure that out? No. If I was, I'd be an NBA head coach. I'm not Kenny Atkinson. You heard Emmett Golden in there. Game night here on ESPN Radio with Emmett and Q Myers. And, of course, ESPN Cleveland as well for Emmett. Kenny Atkinson is getting exposed. He is. He's getting destroyed by Mike Brown. Do something different. You're double-teaming Jalen.

0: Brunson. Okay, he's crushing you on that. You try a little bit of a zone. Jalen Brunson had some great post passes to Mikal Bridges late in the game that I thought were just so smart. Do something. Do something. This is going nowhere. What is happening to this team? I thought their roster was pretty damn good. I think if you look up and down the roster, well, there's some depth there. They have done nothing to switch anything up. I'm serious. Start a damn fight. I'm not saying to hurt anybody. Do something.
1: Well, post game, they were saying that this isn't daunting for them because they've had their backs up against the wall. They've been in game sevens, etc. But Kenny Atkins was saying that the process is right, but they just haven't been converting on open shots. So you're saying blow it all up, do something different. He's kind of doubling and tripling down. I say tripling because it seems like in game three, he might not take a different approach because he's saying that the process is right.
0: I hate what's happening with the Cavs right now. I'm so unimpressed with them. And I was so impressed with the way that they fought in Series 1 and Series 2. I just so unimpressed with them. I don't care. 22-point lead, cool. Doesn't matter if you blow it. It doesn't matter if you have a 22-point lead.
2: They didn't think they were going to blow it. They didn't think it was possible.
0: Well, foot off the gas in the conference finals is unacceptable.
2: I agree with you.
0: Step on the damn throat then. Run it up. Leave no doubt. Right? This is ridiculous. You're up 22, you should be mad you're not up 32. That's how you have to approach this. I'm not looking to make friends here.
2: Yeah, I mean, I'm with you on that one. The Cavs are on the opposite end of the spectrum when it comes to the sports character of the team from the Knicks. Like, we're praising the character of that Knicks locker room. The Cavs have a ton of talent on that team. Future Hall of Famers. But they're not playing big when it's required. The competitive greatness, they're not exhibiting that. And they're in the championship rounds. I don't know what you point to. I don't know who you blame for that. But opening up the third quarter and missing seven straight shots from the field, missing free throws, which opened the door for the Knicks to go on an 18-0 run.
0: Mobley missed free throws late too. Yeah.
2: That's unacceptable. You can't have that happen. When you have those opportunities, you have to take advantage of them. The Cavs didn't do that last night. They had open shots. They just weren't making them. They had free throws. They just weren't making them. Now, credit to them, they cleaned up some of the turnovers. I mean, it's not often that you have a team that has single-digit turnovers get blown out the way that they did last night. But we saw that because the Cavs couldn't shoot. They couldn't make open shots. And this is a make-or-miss league. So I think it's just that simple. Now, from a defensive standpoint, they have to come up with a completely new game plan because whatever strategies that they've tried to employ in the first couple of games, it just hasn't worked. Jalen Brunson has cracked the code both times. So that's going to be up to Kenny Atkinson and that coaching staff to figure out a way to be able to cut off the head of the snake. And until you address that, until you do something to stop Jalen Brunson, I don't know how you get this series to tilt back in your favor. This ain't going to be like what happened last round against the Detroit Pistons when you got down 0-2.
0: No chance.
2: This ain't that. This is a different monster in the New York Knicks. And I got to say this, Ev, if this series continues to go the way that it's going, if games 3 and game 4 look like what we saw last night, then I think it should be on the board that Kenny Atkinson's job is on the line.
0: I know you guys heard this, but for the audience, our buddy Tony Rizzo, ESPN Cleveland, the king of Cleveland, literally wanted Kenny Atkinson fired between games 1 and 2. Like, wanted a new coach and get... I don't even know that he's wrong about that.
2: I don't think he's wrong either.
0: Like, I mean, it's ridiculous to say, but it's just he's being outmatched. And I was just thinking about something. You guys always reiterate how much I say, don't present a problem without a solution. Yeah. I just presented 20 problems. Let me retroactively present the solution. If we're going to sit here and talk about the leader that is Jalen Brunson and the following that occurs, what's James Harden in a big spot? You voluntarily signed up for James Harden. You want to get over a hump and James Harden is who you go for?
1: No, they said he's the piece that's going to get us where we want to go.
0: Based on what? I'll give you a name who's not as good right now as James Harden, but he's the guy that you probably should have, and maybe they did check in on it. You want to move Darius Garland? He's on a fit with Donovan? Jrue Holiday. Jrue Holiday won a championship in Milwaukee. Jrue Holiday won a championship with Boston. You need a championship DNA in there. They have absolutely no championship DNA on that roster. None whatsoever. Donovan never got out of the second round. Jared Allen is not a championship player based on his history. Good guy, obviously.
2: Max Strus.
0: Never won a championship, but and unfortunately, but he's been in the finals.
2: Yeah.
0: So, okay, they're relying on Max Strus, who I love, and his partner. But, I mean, they're relying on... Yeah. My team didn't rely on Max Strus when they got there. They relied on Jimmy, and they relied on Bam, etc. They have no championship DNA. And you can say, well, what's the Knicks championship DNA? Well, at least Brunson and Bridges and Hart won a title together.
2: Yes.
0: Right?
2: That matters.
0: At least they did that together.
1: That's championship DNA.
0: OG was on the Raptors when they won a championship.
2: Yep.
0: Right? Cat played in the conference finals. No,
2: there.
0: But he was on the team. Yeah. Cat was
1: but
0: in the conference
1: what
0: finals.
1: Looks and feels like.
2: That's true.
0: Like, there's just no championship DNA. And your counter to the no championship DNA is let's get James Harden, who notoriously is the single worst postseason performer amongst Hall of Fame players.
2: Well, we can't say that. And James Harden have a couple of 30-point games in the series against the Pistons to help them climb out of that hole.
0: Is James Harden a championship DNA
2: here's
0: guy?
2: Here's the issue.
0: Schroeder.
2: Here's the issue. I don't know that the Cavs get here without James Harden. I don't know that they can get past this point with James Harden. That's the problem.
0: No doubt.
1: The player that can get you there could also be your biggest obstacle.
2: Yeah. And who's just good enough to get you fired.
0: Which is ironic, by the way. Because the last time the Knicks got to the finals.
2: You check the track record. James Harden, one of the best scorers the game has ever seen. But, gets a lot of coaches fired. When he's a top two player on the team, coach is probably not long for that job. Mm.
0: Which is ironic, because last time the Knicks got to the finals was 1999. And I don't think they would have gotten there with Patrick Ewing, because he was hurt, because they played a totally different style, and they had no chance against the Spurs, because they didn't have Patrick Ewing. So it's one of those weird things of like, I'm not sure you get here in this scenario, but in order for you to actually win it all, you need the opposite scenario. I'm very down on what's happening with Cleveland right now. Very disappointing all around. I think the Stafford family is probably happy today.
2: Are you more disappointed than Rob Lorenzo?
0: I don't think Rob didn't. Rob's not watching the Cavs. Rob's out on the Cavs. He already quit them. Quit them.
3: What?
0: Yeah, Rob's done. Rob's done.
3: Boo!
0: Hey, he's not arguing with me.
1: Quit already?
0: Rob?
3: Boo!
0: He won't even answer. Rob's our social and digital guy without a mic or a camera. He's heartbroken.
1: Oh.
0: I'm not sure that that's about the Cavs, though. 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
5: Straight game day means traveling. Wherever I'm headed, I book with Marriott Bonvoy, like did this week. 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Marriott Bonvoy, where game day checks in. Such an easy stay at a Marriott this week here in New York City after we presented at the Sports Business Journal Awards, which also was at the Marriott Marquis. So a double Marriott situation. We realized while I was there, why didn't I just book in the hotel that we were in? Yeah. I have no understanding as to why I didn't do that.
6: Because it's not close to the job.
5: That's true. So I, you know what? Double header with Marriott.
6: You made the right call.
5: I had a Marriott double header and it was right to call. Okay, good. All right, now we're good. Congratulations to Matthew Stafford. As Adam Schefter first reported yesterday, the NFL MVP got a nice little contract extension. I guess it was okay. Just a 1 year, $55 million extension on a 1 year deal. So now he has as much as $60 million with incentives coming in next year. Stafford is tied to the Rams for the next two seasons all in with $105 million remaining on his contract. Guys, what did you make of the Stafford extension? Do you think it was smart by the Rams to do it this way?
6: Yeah, we just want to make sure that you're happy because we know what we did didn't maximize your window to contend for a title before you retire.
5: That's number 13 overall, drafting Alabama quarterback Ty Simpson.
6: Correct. That's what this is about to me.
5: Smalls is laughing.
6: It's just that simple.
7: I caught you flirting with someone, and so I bought you a bag?
6: Yeah. it's the diamond ring from Kobe. Like, this is, that's what it is. Oh like, this is what I'm doing.
7: Look over here.
6: There are very few things in life that a bag of cash can't fix.
7: I would agree with
6: and
7: that.
6: And that's what they did. This is Lesney saying, hey, Matt, you're coming off of Matthew, you're coming off of an MVP year. We're planning for the future. We're going to use one of the two first-round picks that we entered the offseason with on trading for an all-pro corner. But then we're also going to use one of those first-round picks on a quarterback of the future, neither of which directly helps you. So we're going to make you feel better about that approach by giving you $60 million. Tell me I'm wrong.
5: Is that how I looked at it? I understand what you're saying. How I looked at it was they have the perfect succession plan now because Stafford coming off an MVP season, they go all in. He's got 2 years now. And then in year three, or 3 years from now, the 28-29 season, Ty Simpson is the starting quarterback for the LA Rams at a price that is insanely low, probably around the same time that the contracts all across the board then hit in for some of the younger players, whether it's Puka Nacua or Jared Verse, et cetera, that they have just kind of timed this out perfectly. We'll pay the other guys when we're not paying the quarterback.
7: Sure, absolutely. From a planning standpoint, it works out well, but I also interpreted this the way that CeCe did about a player's worth. He's the reigning MVP. He led the NFL with 4,707 passing yards, career high 46 passing touchdowns, only 8 interceptions. He's playing the best football of his life. He's playing the best in the league, and he wants to be compensated as such. This now puts him in that group among quarterbacks earning 50 or more million dollars per season, which he has earned. So yes, if he did feel a type of way about Ty Simpson going with the 13th overall pick and the Rams planning for the future, this is a way to settle those feelings. We still appreciate you and value you as the quarterback that you are presently, and here's the money to prove it.
5: What's interesting now, I think, I was looking some of the numbers over, would be the Matthew Stafford legacy. Okay, so by the time this is all said and done, he'll play 7 years for the Rams, assuming he has 2 years left in his career. Now, it could be more, but let's assume he has 2 years left in his career. 12 years with Detroit. He's going to surpass Aaron Rodgers in yardage all time, which I think
6: is... I don't know if he's going to catch him with touchdowns, though.
5: He's not, but yardage specifically, if you care about that as a stat.
6: No, not really.
5: I don't either, but...
6: Yards have never been cheaper.
5: But
6: you can't defend the middle of the field in the passing game. because of the defenseless receiver rule. So I, like, the yards thing doesn't matter to me as much as the wins does.
5: So that's where I was going. So I'd be utterly shocked if he won an MVP over the next 2 years. Like, I just don't see that happening again. I also think they're probably going to try to make sure that they pace him, get other guys involved, win differently, etc. So I don't see him with another MVP. I could see him with another Super Bowl win, though. What does that mean? Like, how close is he to surpassing guys that seemingly were ahead of him, that played alongside of him forever? Like, could he surpass Rodgers? Could he surpass Roethlisberger? Could he surpass Breeze? Like, these guys kind of played
6: surpass
5: in the same.
6: Surpass Roethlisberger.
5: He's already surpassed Roethlisberger in your mind?
6: No, you're saying you couldn't with another Super Bowl run?
5: Yeah. That's what I'm saying. I'm saying Matthew Stafford is close enough where you may look at these guys that he played and generally at the same time as, that were always considered better than him, that when it's all said and done, could he actually surpass? Because I think he's closer to another Super Bowl.
6: You would perceive him to be a better quarterback than Aaron Rodgers if he won another Super Bowl.
5: No, I'm asking.
7: The Rodgers case study is interesting, though.
6: I think it is. I think
7: it's an interesting case study.
6: I absolutely think it's fascinating. I'm not ready to jump out there and say that definitively, but I'll be damned if it ain't a conversation.
7: Mm-hmm.
5: And this contract extension gives him time now, again, just to reiterate, to surpass those that have been ahead of him for the first 15 years of his career. No one would have said Matthew Stafford over Aaron Rodgers. No one would have said Matthew Stafford over Drew Brees. No one would have said Matthew Stafford over Ben Roethlisberger. And no one may still say that. But if you win another Super Bowl and you have this 2-year window that clearly the Rams are going all in on, you now have a chance to do something.
6: But you're
5: something.
6: Not going all in on it, though.
5: See, I disagree with
6: you're
5: that.
6: You're not going all in on it.
5: I know you think because of Simpson, you're not.
6: You're not, but you're not.
5: I think you are.
6: How are you?
5: Because you had an extra pick.
6: Well, here's what I'm saying. It's an extra pick, but it's if you're trying to maximize the last couple of years of Matt Stafford's career, you're not going to use the extra pick on a player that's not going to touch the field. How does that help you?
5: Well, so then I don't remember. Were you critical of them a year ago when they gave up their pick to the Rams, to the Falcons, excuse me, for the next year's pick? Because the same thing could be said. And he won MVP. They did nothing to help Matthew Stafford during the 25-26 season, and he won MVP and they played in the conference championship game. Based on your first round pick as an act of help, right? Here is something to help you. They said, we're cool not having a
6: pick. But here's the difference, though. You stocked up on draft picks for the future. You actually drafted a player that's not going to be on the field. They didn't draft a player in the 2025 draft in the first round. And that gave them an opportunity for multiple picks. And then, oh, by the way, they had an early second round pick. So, like, I hear where you're coming from with that. But this is an actual player that's on the roster that can't help Matt Stafford in any way, shape, or form. How is that going all in?
5: We will never know the answer to this question, but I do wonder, in a hypothetical world, if we were to turn back the clock a year ago, and I would have said to you guys, before the 2025 NFL draft, the one in Green Bay, right?
7: Mm-hmm.
5: Yeah. If I would have said to you that night, before the trade was made between Atlanta and the Rams, and I would have said to you, the Rams have an offer on the table to give up the 25 first and the 26 first for Trent McDuffie, cornerback, Kansas City Chiefs. Would you make the deal if you were Les Snead? My gut is both of you would have said, you got to make that deal. They're a win-now team. Who cares about the two first? Go get an all-pro corner.
7: Mm-hmm.
5: In essence, that's what they did. They gave up the first rounder last year. They gave up the first rounder this year. They got an all-pro corner. And by the way, they also got a QB of the future stashed. That's how I look at it. Is they decided to go all in, and the price was multiple picks for an all-pro corner. And now, like, they are as clear of a 3-year plan as maybe any team in the league, if you think about it. They have the veteran quarterback, high price, next couple of years. They have his replacement 3 years from now, and they probably will align all the big defensive contracts that are well-earned to pop the year that Stafford is not there. They are, Smalls, I know you're not a Rams person because of all the stuff with St. Louis, your hometown team, et cetera. They are really well set up for the next 3 years. They can win now and win later. And very few teams, I think, can say that. Maybe one team thinks they can do that based on an extension they gave out yesterday. We'll get to that next. We're on Sportsmanlike, presented by Progressive Insurance.
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5: 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Knicks up 2-0 over the Cavs, Eastern Conference Finals. We'll get into that more in just about 10 minutes or so. Plus, Montreal up 1-0 in the Eastern Conference Finals after a 6-2 win at Carolina. The first loss of the postseason for the Hurricanes after an 8-0 start. Montreal was up 4-1 after the first period of the game. The underdogs in the NHL's conference finals, as you've seen on ESPN, up 1-0 Montreal and Vegas. A move made in the NFL yesterday, in addition to the Matthew Stafford one we were just discussing, as the New York Giants and their general manager, Joe Shane, agreed to a multi-year extension. Now, why is this interesting? Well, Joe Shane came into the Giants in 2022. They had a good season, 9-7-1. He brought head coach Brian Daboll, and ever since then, the Giants in the next 3 years after went 13-38. That is an average of 4.3 wins per season. Those numbers got their head coach, Brian Daboll, fired. Joe Shane sticks around. Joe Shane has, in essence, probably a tryout couple of months here with John Harbaugh. And John Harbaugh decides to extend him. Smalls, CeCe played for the Giants. I don't know if you know that.
7: I do, yeah. He won a Super Bowl there.
5: Yeah, I try to forget that part against the Patriots. But CeCe, how do you feel about this move?
6: I have questions. It's a brief trial period. There were no games to be played since they hired John Harbaugh and paired him with Joe Shane. They didn't navigate free agency in the draft together. What I think is fascinating is who ultimately landed on this being the right decision for the franchise moving forward. I don't know who that is. Mm-hmm. Typically, when these decisions are made, you would look at John Mara, the patriarch of the franchise, but we know he's dealing with some health concerns. And it was rumored that the reason why Joe Shane was retained and not fired alongside Brian Daboll was because they were going to need somebody in the general manager's seat to help them navigate the head coach search. Mm-hmm. And so I'm curious to know whose decision was this to extend Joe Shane, and what's the basis of that? When you watched the draft, when you saw free agency, it very much felt like John Harbaugh was at the controls and not Joe Shane. So I think that's the biggest question that I have moving forward, because based on the track record, there's nothing to justify Joe Shane getting said extension. Three straight years of double-digit losses. Mm-hmm. It's disgusting. The only thing that you can point to that Joe Shane has his fingerprints on, when you can say, you know what, that was the right move, was drafting Jackson Dart. And based on the reporting around the 2025 draft, we know, or the 2025 draft, we know that the drafting of Jackson Dart was a Brian Daboll-led decision. We remember in the war room, Joe Shane told Brian Daboll when the Giants traded up to get Dart, you got your guy.
7: Yep.
6: This is who Brian Daboll wanted. This is his handpicked quarterback. And yet, that's the guy that was good enough to shave Joe Shane's knob and not Brian Daboll's job. It's just, it's fascinating when you start thinking about the inner workings of the Giants organization and the dynamics of those working relationships.
7: Yeah, for a guy who went 22-45-1 over a four-year span and who is famously known for being on camera during Hard Knocks saying that the team didn't need Saquon Barkley, and then he goes to Philly and has one of the most unbelievable seasons we've ever seen, capped off with a Super Bowl win. This is a pretty wild turn of events to think that the guy that helped you draft the quarterback that people are excited about gets fired, and you're there still with John Harbaugh. But I think you made the best point of all, CC. He basically just did whatever John Harbaugh wanted during this four-month trial period, and that earned him an extension. He did not get in the way. They spent over $170 million in free agency, and it was all to do things to fit John Harbaugh's vision. It's very clear that John Harbaugh is in charge of this franchise right now, and he and Joe Shane have worked together well enough, I guess, up until this point for ownership to want them to be on some sort of a similar timeline. But I quite frankly cannot believe that he survived this past season and survived Harbaugh being the guy that was hired, because you would think that when that happens, everything is going to be a page turn. Everything is going to be cleaned out. So the fact that he has survived this and is getting an extension is pretty remarkable.
13: I give him a ton of credit. I think Joe Shane should be praised today. Navigating this and keeping your job and then getting an extension is unbelievable.
7: But you're praising someone for navigating a situation, not for being excellent at their job.
13: No, he was excellent at his job because his job title changed or his job description changed. He was in charge of everything. He failed. They did not penalize him for failing. When you're not in charge of everything and someone else is there, your job is to serve that person's needs. He figured out a way, drop of a dime, to do that. I don't know how he did that. I don't know how the same person got to say two different opportunities, but he excelled at the new job description. He just didn't excel at the last job description. Normally in your sport, you don't get a second chance at a new job description. But if you're gonna clown on him to some extent, Smalls, by saying all he does is follow John Harbaugh around, do whatever John Harbaugh wants. Yeah, that's the damn job description. And if you're good at that,
7: but is
13: that's
7: that,
13: great.
7: But is that good for an organization? Is that a championship formula for an organization without any checks and balances?
13: I did not credit the organization just now. I said Joe Shane deserves a lot of credit.
7: But I'm asking the question. I'm not saying you credited him. I'm asking if the Giants want to get back to being a championship organization and not the Jets in blue, do they need two people who are excellent at their jobs, or do they need one person where everyone follows along?
13: One person where everybody follows along, because that's been the nature of the success of the New York Giants. It was Bill Parcells and what he did. I know George Young was there, but that was the whole beef between George Young and Parcells. But I think that this reminds me of...
6: Oh, wait a minute now. Ernie Accorsi and Tom Coughlin, it was not
17: everybody follow a long time.
5: Well, it was the two of them, obviously.
17: Well, yeah, but it was Ernie Accorsi who was the architect of that team.
5: Okay, and what did Tom do?
17: And Tom was the coach.
5: Right, I'm saying, but they were aligned together. They were almost following the
17: what
5: other.
17: What I am saying is that the general manager was not a sycophant to the head coach when Ernie Accorsi and Tom Coughlin were there.
5: Right. The problem when you have a relationship like that.
17: That was not like that.
5: So, okay, but in this specific case,
17: yeah.
5: They handed the organization to John Harbaugh. So when you're saying what's better, one person or two person? One. They're telling you what John Harbaugh says goes. So having somebody that actually counters that is not good.
7: Yeah, see, I don't operate under those standards. I don't think that it is the best working environment when people are just trying to save their jobs rather than doing their jobs.
17: Yeah, I'm with you on that one, Smalls. Now,
5: you're just going to take my line right like that? That's my go-to line. How did you just
18: say that?
7: Because I just weaponized it against you in an argument.
5: I don't think that Joe Shane is just trying to save his job. Save it. Because the same thing happened in New England last year. Everybody thought Elliott Wolf was going to be gone, and he stayed with Vrabel.
17: I mean, this is an incredible plot twist. The reason why Joe Shane is still there was because he needed to hire the next head coach and guide the organization through that search. The reason why they were able to land John Harbaugh was because Jackson Dart was the quarterback that was already there. The reason why Jackson Dart is there is because the head coach who was fired this offseason and Brian Daboll found him.
5: But isn't that... So shouldn't you be questioning John Harbaugh then? Then question John Harbaugh.
7: But he's the luckiest guy out there.
17: My God.
5: Why are you guys not questioning John Harbaugh then? If you think this is the wrong way of going about it, why aren't you questioning Harbaugh?
17: Well, nobody's questioning Ben Johnson. The Chicago Bears, it worked out for them after their GM made a lot of questions.
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7: It's done. It is done. The Knicks are going to the finals. Done.
8: Knicks are going to win the finals.
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9: After the longest
8: winter. Bobblehead Brunson coming through. Yeah, I said it. 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
10: Dan Gilbert may disagree. Majority governor of the Cleveland Cavaliers. We are Unsportsmanlike here on ESPN Radio, ESPN2. 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If you're just tuning in, shame on you. You should have been here an hour ago when we started. 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If you missed any of it, go back on the podcast and listen. ESPN app, wherever podcasts are found. Knicks up 2-0 over Cleveland, 109-93 victory. The Knicks are riding a 9-game playoff win streak. That's insane. We made a big deal, rightfully so, about the Carolina Hurricanes starting out the postseason 8-0. They lost last night to Montreal in the Stanley Cup playoffs. Well, the Knicks have won more games in a row. I mean, it's not to start it off, but they've won 9 games in a row. It feels like forever ago that we were getting in that ride share in Pittsburgh, watching the Knicks-Hawks
9: in the
10: car, right after the draft, and us sitting there smirking and smiling, thinking, oh, we're going to annoy the heck out of Nuno as a Knicks fan because they're in trouble. They may lose to the Hawks here, and the Hawks asked for this, and the Hawks may beat CJ McCollum. Remember that?
9: That's right.
10: Feels like literally years ago at this point, and the Knicks haven't lost.
9: They're a different team now than they were then. They've hit another gear.
10: There's no question. And it doesn't feel close. It feels like the Cavs are done. CC already said the Knicks are winning a championship. Put them past the Thunder or the Spurs. And Dan Gilbert, the majority governor of the Cavs, last night tweeted the following, at Cavs Dan. Okay, Cavs fans, feel familiar? Clearly it's not ideal, but we have done this twice already. We go home, win 2, and then it's a 3-game series, and we win it in 6 or 7. Keep believing. Let them know, Cleveland.
9: Why'd you throw your pen? You feel...
10: I actually didn't mean to.
9: The energy, like you were disgusted by that.
10: I mean, you've done this before. Okay. It's not against the Knicks.
11: This ain't the Magic of the Pistons.
10: Right. Not against the Knicks. And if you're thinking we've done this before, like 16, LeBron ain't walking through that door. I mean, maybe next year. But this year, he's not. I mean, what are we doing here? This has been awful for the Cleveland Cavaliers. You blow a 22-point lead. You're in the game in the first half last night. You then allow an 18-0 run. The guy who you want to shoot, and it worked in game one where they had to bench Josh Hart, destroys you with 26 points, a playoff career high. He's the ultimate team player, and the team needed him to actually score last night, which is not the norm. And you know what he did? He scored. And he's a great defender. And your big move, I'm going to continue to harp on this, your big move to change the winning ways, to make sure you get over the hump, was to go and get James Harden. I'm sorry. If we're going to credit Jalen Brunson for a winning culture in New York, rightfully so, and he's been awesome, if you think you need to get over a hump in terms of winning, then James Harden's the guy you bring in?
11: Well, you know, in order to get over the hump, you got to get to the hump. The Cavs haven't been to the conference finals with that core of players featuring Darius Garland, Jared Allen, Evan Mobley, and Donovan Mitchell. They haven't been there. So they did something different, and guess what? They got to the conference finals. The only problem is top two player in James Harden, he's a guy that's good enough to get you there. He's not a guy that's good enough to get you past that point. He's not a guy that's good enough to win you the big game. He can get you to the big game. He can't win you the big game. And that's unfortunate for the Cavs fans. And it could end up being unfortunate for Kenny Atkinson, because if this series continues to go the way that it's been going and they lose in embarrassing fashion like they did in game one, like they did last night, it's going to be hard to justify staying the course with this group of guys and Kenny Atkinson continuing to be the coach.
10: Can I ask you a question? Take a step back for a second. I need to tap into your brain and your experience from 11 years in the league. Are there guys that are brought into teams that you know when they arrive, they just bring the winning culture and mentality with them? Like, they know how to operate in every circumstance. Like, oh no, you can't eat that pregame because of this. You can't rest this way. You can't be doing this, that, the other thing. Here's how you take this so seriously that we are going to win to another level because I've been there and done
9: that.
10: They're
9: the blueprint.
11: Yeah, they're the glue guys.
9: Mm-hmm.
11: Yeah.
10: And do the Cavs have that?
11: It doesn't feel like they have that right now. I've got some serious questions about the character of that team. It's clear that they got talent. Like, I mean, Donovan Mitchell is first team All-NBA player.
10: He's awesome.
11: James Harden is a former MVP in his league.
10: He's going to be a Hall of
11: Famer. He's going to be a no doubt Hall of Famer, the most decorated player in this series.
10: But that's not what you just said.
11: Evan Mobley has the talent to be this generation's version of Chris Bosh. I mean, Jared Allen is an all-star. They got the talent.
9: Mm-hmm.
11: They have the talent. There's no shortage of talent on Cleveland's team. But when you can't close out an opponent being up 22 in the fourth quarter with 7 minutes to go in game one, when you can't find a way to be more competitive than what they were last night, when you allow that same team that had a historic comeback to go on an 18-0 run, seemingly again in the second half of game two, I got some questions about you as a team. It doesn't feel like the Cavs are taking this at all personal. It doesn't seem like they're willing to scrap and fight and claw like the Knicks are. Like they Rob Lorenzo, who is a huge Cavs fan from Ohio, said that he knew the Cavs were soft. He was just hoping that getting to the championship rounds, they would have an opportunity to prove him wrong. But I got to say it, and I don't like throwing around the S word when it comes to professional athletes. This team, from a mental standpoint, is soft. And right now, they're getting punked by the New York Knicks. And it's embarrassing. And somebody needs to take Dan Gilbert's phone away from him, because clearly, what he's talking about, he's watching something different than everybody else. Just stop tweeting, Dan Gilbert. Your team is embarrassing themselves. And something about that has to change when the series shifts back to Cleveland. If it is, in fact, going to be a series.
9: Because you think it's over already.
11: I think it's done already. We speculated, how could the Cavs get off the mat? How could they get off the mat after what happened in game one? They didn't show me anything in game two to make me think that they have the ability to bounce back.
12: I love the way that you phrase that. They didn't take it personal, because they should have taken it personal. Not only against the Knicks, but against themselves. They should have been furious with the fact that they let the Knicks come back in and have an all-time historic comeback in game one. They had it in their fingertips. They could have completely changed the composition of this series, and they let it slip right through their hands. If I'm Donovan Mitchell, if I'm Kenny Atkinson, if I'm James Harden, I would be nauseous. I would need Zofran. I would be so sick of myself that I let that happen. And it didn't seem like they had that sort of mentality in game two. And, you know, watching the pregame show, they were showing Kenny Atkinson in the locker room. He was saying, we have to come out hard. We have to come out and make a statement early on. And while it was certainly more competitive at the beginning of the game, you didn't feel like they had that angry chip on their shoulder that they should have had going into game two.
13: There's a difference to your point, Smalls. It's a good one. There's a difference between like a lead and coming out with this mentality of like, I'm going to crush you. You know what they remind me of based on all the descriptions you just said? I'm sorry, but they remind me of the Packers with the Bears this year. Where it's
12: okay,
13: like,
12: relax.
13: No, because the whole theme with the Packers was, why are you okay getting punked verbally and by Ben Johnson, and he says all these things? Why are you okay with that? Like, why are you not fighting back? And the Knicks haven't done anything verbally. The Knicks haven't done anything disrespectful. Like, Ben Johnson's calling out Matt LaFleur in an opening press conference and then backs it up. But it, what did we say when that Packers season ended? They need grimy. They need tough. They need guys who have been there before, because you can't just let people push you around like this. When you're talking about a hot starter, they got to come out on fire. You want actually a flagrant foul. Not to hurt anyone. I'm not suggesting, but you want some sort of, oh, okay, they're not playing. Isaiah Hartenstein against Wemby. Isaiah Hartenstein in game two, at being down 1-0 with Oklahoma City, was ready to fight Wemby if you wanted a fight. That's what you want. That's what you want. You want to set the tone.
11: But if it ain't in you, you can't fake it.
13: Okay, especially, well, they don't have somebody that has it in them.
11: Especially at this stage of it.
13: Well, isn't that then the issue? To the original point, right? Where you're talking about the glue guys, the grimy guys. If it ain't in you, you can't fake it. Who's it in on this team?
11: We thought it was in Donovan Mitchell. We thought it was in him. You compared him to Dwayne Wade.
13: Yeah.
11: Would Dwayne Wade let it go down like this?
13: Oh, my God. Well, he had, and then he won four straight. And he'll fight you. Dwayne has no problem fighting you.
11: But that's my point, though. Like, I don't see it in any of these guys. I mean, listen, some of the role players, they'll get scrappy. Max Strus will fight you. Max Strus, God bless him. Like, he's out there scrapping. He's out there trying. Dean Wade, I thought he did a good job in the first half defending Jalen Brunson. Like, they've got some role players. Dennis Schroeder, he's another one of those guys coming off the bench. He's a ball of energy. He's scrappy. Like, they've got some role players that are willing to do it. But if your top four guys don't have it in them, you can't overcome that. That's where the Cavs are at. And that's why I say it could end up costing Kenny Atkinson his job. Because before they make wholesale changes when it comes to the roster, they end up firing the coach. And you hate to have Cleveland in this cycle of hiring and firing good coaches. They did it with J.B. Bickerstaff. It feels like Kenny Atkinson might be next on the chopping block.
13: Yeah, but you know what they need? Based on what you just said, if they're going to ever run this thing back, J.B. Bickerstaff, nicest guy in the world. Kenny Atkinson, nice guy. They need Ime Udoka or Joe Mazzulla type who doesn't care about...
11: How did Ime Udoka thing work out for the Houston Rockets this year?
13: Okay, but you get what I'm saying.
12: You need a lunatic.
13: Yeah, you need a... Good. You need a lunatic. Yeah.
12: Well, think about this, okay? If the situation was reversed, if the Knicks in game one had that huge lead and the Cavs came back and won the game, do we think the Knicks would have had more of a fiery response in game two?
13: No doubt.
12: As Tim Legler always said, they would leave skin on the floor.
13: That's right.
12: And as you brought up earlier, I know that they would have had a different response, because I know those Nova guys would not have let game two go down that way. They have a different culture. They have a different mentality.
13: If the Knicks blew a 22-point lead in game one, there's zero question in my mind Josh Hart would have left game two bloodied.
12: Yeah.
13: I don't know how he would got he would have been bloodied. Zero doubt in my
12: he
13: mind.
12: He would have said game two is not going down like this.
13: Jose Alvarado would have played. He would have been bloodied. Like, they just would not have backed down. And I think the Cavs, and I know they got a close late, but then OG had the three. I'm sorry, I'm very unimpressed with what I've seen in this series from the Cleveland Cavaliers. And I know they had a big lead early, and I know they were in contention in the first half. I'm just unimpressed.
12: You don't think it could shift going back home?
13: I know the Cavs are what, 6-1 at home in the postseason?
12: That's why I bring it up.
13: But if I need, you tell us, CeCe, you played. If you need to be in your home building or field or ice, whatever it is, in order for you to be a certain way, and that's the only way you can be that way, how the hell do you win? When it's a 7-game series when you don't have home court.
11: Listen, it's been about a week since Cleveland been at home, so I can understand, like, being back in your own gym, being back in your own comforts, that can make a world of difference. But again, from a psychological standpoint, I don't know how they get past what happened in game one. Because at that point, if you've got a 22-point lead with 7 minutes to go and you can't close, how on God's earth can you trust yourself to finish off this Knicks team after what they've shown you? How can you trust yourself to shut down Jalen Brunson when it really, really matters? You can't.
12: Yeah. I was just thinking maybe they get some confidence back and then we've got a series.
13: But. Yeah, they ain't going to be a series. And I'm fine having egg on my face, but they ain't going to be a series. The schedule, Saturday, this Saturday, ABC, 8 p.m. Eastern Time, Knicks and Cavs game number 3 in Cleveland. 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
6: 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Alongside Evan Cohen, the Ocho, and our resident Super Bowl champion, Chris Canty, I am Michelle Smallman. And guys, today, my power rankings are the top five players left in the NBA playoffs. Ooh. And just as a preface, I sent Nuno and Vegas East the list, and they didn't love it. There's some controversy surrounding the list.
7: Okay, well, I mean, I just need to know who two through five is, because I know who number one is. We'll get to that. I don't want to jump the rabbit, but I'm just
6: okay,
7: saying.
6: Well, let's get all things right. Kicked off with
3: number five.
6: There we go, number five. OG Anunoby. I know you guys immediately gave me that face, but think about how steady and important he is to this Knicks team. He's an anchor of this team. When he was out with injury, not only during the playoffs, but the regular season, the complexion of the Knicks is different. We talk about all the time. Evan, you said he was the best player on the Knicks.
8: Yeah, I was wrong.
6: Okay, but I'm just saying, his importance to this team sometimes isn't highlighted enough. He's an incredible defensive player. OG Anunoby is very critical to the Knicks' success, and he's number five on the list. Evan, you're giving me the squinty face.
8: This is top five overall or top five most important?
6: The top five players left in the NBA playoffs.
7: Okay.
8: I love OG, but okay. Let's see where the rest of it goes.
7: I'm willing to give it a chance.
6: Thank you. Let's go to number four.
3: Number four.
6: Donovan Mitchell. Obviously, Donovan Mitchell is an incredible player. He is the engine of the Cleveland Cavaliers. Everything moves through him. He's an incredible scorer. We know about his playmaking. Donovan Mitchell, number four. Evan, are you okay with this one?
8: I'm always okay with Donovan Mitchell in there, but Donovan Mitchell, as much as I love him, I have to be honest about it. If they don't win a game in this series, or they only win one game in this series, his big game performances are going to take a hit. They are. Like, do you believe in him in a big spot? Can he be the number one guy? If I'm going to be critical of Jalen Brunson historically, he can't lead you to a championship, and then he gets you to the finals pretty easily because they're awesome and he's awesome. I got to say the same thing about Donovan, as much as I love him. But so I'm fine with him on the list. There's a chance San Antonio has like four guys, just San Antonio, that I would have put on this. Three guys I would have put on this list.
7: Here's what I'll say about Donovan Mitchell. Shaquille O'Neal always talks about this. He says when you get into the playoffs, you got to step it up. You got to have five more points per game. You got to have five more rebounds per game. You got to step it up. You got whatever it is, five more assists a game. You got to do that based on the stakes, because your competitive greatness has got to come out in order for your team to contend for a title. Donovan Mitchell hasn't done that. He averaged 28 points a game during the regular season. He's averaging 25 points a game in the postseason. Like, you're not improving. You're not being at your best when your best is required. It's a little bit disappointing considering this is your first foray into the championship rounds.
6: Next one.
3: Number three.
6: Jalen Brunson. We knew who was going to be on this list. Deciding where to put him on this list, especially after what we've seen in the first two games of this series between the Knicks and the Cavs, was quite the challenge for me. But he is the face of this franchise, and he is unbelievable. There's so many things we could talk about when it comes to Jalen Brunson, his scoring, his playmaking, the clutch factor that we have with Jalen Brunson. But, CeCe, you talked about it earlier today.

0: It's the culture. It's the leadership. It's the way that his fingerprints are all over this team. That Nova culture. The Knicks would not be in this position without Jalen Brunson. They doubled down on him. Evan, you didn't think it was the right move. Clearly it was. Jalen Brunson, number three, most important player left in these NBA playoffs.
1: Yeah, I think he's been amazing, and I think you can make the argument he could be number one on this list and should be number one because he is the arguably the best player on the team playing the best. I wouldn't say they're the best team. I'd say both teams in the West are better than the Knicks right now, but you could definitely have him number one, so number three I'm certainly fine with.
2: So you think he's playing... Okay, go ahead. All right, we'll get to it.
1: I said you could. There should be a clear number one, but we'll see if there is.
0: Is it? The clear number one. Let's go to number two.
3: Okay. Number two.
0: SGA.
2: Yeah.
0: Shai Gilgeous-Alexander. Yeah. Number two.
4: What?
0: I know. This was tough because
5: what are we doing here?
0: Wendy. I can't have Wendy disagree.
2: You can't have Wendy
0: disagree. But number one and number two, obvious who the top two players were. Just determining where to place them was difficult. But when I thought about everything, we'll get to number one. But we know SGA. Back-to-back MVP. Champion. Just an unbelievably productive player.
2: Yeah, I thought game two, that was a nice bounce back performance from him. It was quintessential SGA. He went over 30. But the most important thing is he was able to come up with momentum changing buckets in the stretch run in that fourth quarter, right? Anytime it felt like the San Antonio Spurs were about to mount a comeback, it was SGA with a bucket, right? There were a couple of times where the Spurs pulled within one possession in the final quarter. And it didn't matter because SGA was going to find a way to get the ball in the hoop and to give his team a little bit more breathing room. I think that is one of those uncanny abilities, being able to feel the game as a player when you're in it. It's hard to do, but SGA does that at a higher level than almost any other player in the league. So, yeah, I have no problem with SGA being at number two. I think that's the only place for him to be on this list.
1: Relative to expectations, I think actually Jalen Brunson has exceeded expectations in the postseason a tiny bit more than SGA, only because of the fact that SGA's numbers in the regular season are so ridiculous that you realize he's averaging 27 points per game in this series, in two games. In the previous series against the Lakers, which they swept, he averaged 24.5, both below his season average. He's been awesome. They haven't needed him to be as awesome as he ultimately probably will be in this series. I'm fine with him too. I think you could have made the argument he could have been three.
0: And not one.
1: Oh yeah, he would be closer to three, not as an overall player, but just in the playoffs, how they're playing right now, closer to three than one for me.
4: What?
1: Why is that a what? I don't understand. Go with number one and we'll get to that because it seems obvious.
3: Number one.
0: Well, the number one is obvious. I don't think there's a player in not only the NBA, but in all sports right now that keeps the opposition up at night the way that Victor Wembanyama does. We know how incredible his defense is, the way he protects the rim. Friend of the show, David Dennis Jr., he leads the league in the hell nah. But he's got the shot making too.
2: Yeah, he does.
0: He's unbelievable. There's nothing that this guy can't do. The opposing team can give you their best shot, and it's still not going to stop him. It's just how much can you slow him down?
2: That's crazy.
0: It's hard to contextualize and put into words how important and impactful Victor Wembanyama is on a game-to-game basis. I don't think you can make the argument for anyone else to be number one of the top five players left in the NBA playoffs other than Wemby.
2: Completely co-sign on everything you said about Wemby Smalls. He puts up amazing numbers, and the crazy thing is you can't fully quantify his impact just based on the numbers.
0: Right.
2: You can't. He affects everything on the court, both ends. You have to game plan for Wemby, not only on the offensive end, but what he means on the defensive end. You have to start your offensive preparation as the opposing team with an answer to solve for Victor Wembanyama's presence in the paint. It's incredible. I think there's no question about it. Wemby has to be number one on your top five players left in the postseason.
0: 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Evan, any issues with Wemby being number one on the list?
1: No, no issues with Wemby. I think there's two players that could have been number one. I think Wemby or Brunson. I think, obviously, SGA.
2: Brunson's not better than Wemby or SGA.
0: He's not better than SGA.
2: How are you putting Brunson number one? top five players left in the NBA playoffs. How is that possible?
1: I'm not saying he's a better player, but I'm saying he's played better in the playoffs.
2: The list is top five players left in the NBA playoffs.
1: Okay, well, if we're doing it just based on that, it doesn't matter how they're playing in the playoffs, then obviously, yes, I would not have Brunson number one. That's pretty clear. I love OG. I don't know that you could have him in the top five, though. That's just for, I mean, if I'm going to be fair, Kat has been very good. The point forward.
0: You could make the argument for Josh Hart. You could make the argument.
1: No,
0: Nuno wanted Josh Hart on the list.
2: I'm going to say that OG Anunoby's average of 27 in the playoffs.
0: Thank you.
1: Well, you don't have to fight me on OG. Thank you, I just don't know. You put him above Dylan Harper and Steph Castle.
0: OG has been an anchor for this next team.
1: I love OG. Don't make it seem like I'm saying something negative about OG. I'm just.
0: He's worthy of the conversation to be on the list. He's number five.
1: Yeah, I get it.
2: Yeah, I get OG now. Like, I squinted at it at first when you put it on. Like, but I get it.
0: The whole point is that he's not getting the credit that he deserves for how unbelievable and steady he's been for this Knicks team, not only in the regular season, but throughout the playoffs.
1: Did Nuno really want Josh Hart, or was he just saying that because of last night?
0: Nuno?
3: Hart should have been 2, 3, 4, and 5.
1: I don't know how, unless you're a Cavs fan, I don't know how you can't like Josh Hart. Like, everybody in the world should love Josh Hart unless you're a Cavs fan. He did get benched in game one, and that was a trigger for them winning. So I love Josh Hart. You can't have him on the top five list.
3: No, but I think there is a debate and a conversation about putting Karl Anthony Towns on that list.
0: Yeah.
3: As good as he's been throughout this whole playoff.
2: All right, take us to break because we got a special guest coming on.
0: Oh.
1: A special guest coming up next. Who that could be?
0: Oh.
1: I have a feeling, but, you know, overpromise, underdeliver. How special is this guest? We'll find out next. It's on Sportsmanlike, presented by Progressive Insurance.
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7: Mm-hmm.
8: You said we have very special guests.
7: We do.
8: Joining us now.
9: The guest is en route.
7: He's coming from downstairs, sir. Okay. It's a busy morning for him, as you might imagine, because it was a late night for him, as you might imagine.
8: Vegas East had some interesting conversations back there.
9: Yeah, what's going on back there, boys?
10: All right, can you set it up?
11: Oh, can I set it up? Yeah, well, she's talking to Wendy.
9: I just saw Wendy walking down the hallway, and I was going to try to get his attention to come in and hang out.
8: Like, tell me a story about anything in the NBA.
9: I thought maybe he would want to pop in and hang out.
8: But
9: he's on the move.
8: I have been adamant that I did not think that Jalen Brunson could be the best player on a championship team.
7: And you were not alone on that branch.
10: Okay, and then.
8: Hold on, you asked me to set it up. Yes, let me set it up.
10: I want to make sure you set it up correctly.
8: This morning, apologized to Jalen Brunson for questioning him that way, because I have said that I believe this series is over and he's going to go to the NBA Finals. We go to break. Cam Pratt, one of our producers, said to me, why did you apologize? And I said, because clearly I was wrong. And he said, technically, you are not wrong yet, which is factually true. Then Cam and Nuno have been screaming at each other.
10: Well, no. And then during the break, Canty, what did you say about Donovan Mitchell?
7: He's not what I thought he was.
10: And that he could.
7: I don't know that he's going to be the best player on a championship winning team.
10: And Cam's response to that was, how can you say
7: that's unfair,
10: that?
7: That's unfair to unfair him. How to can him. You say that?
10: And my reaction is like, Cam, which one is it? Because you went after Evan at 6:15 for saying that, oh, Jalen Brunson can be the guy in a championship team. But now you're going after, Canty for saying Donovan Mitchell can't be. So I'm just a little confused here. That's all.
12: I don't understand what there is to be confused about. We are two games into a series that is not over yet. We are at two different players, by the way, who are what, like 29 years old, whose careers are nowhere near being fully written. And we are ready to establish right now that Jalen Brunson definitively, who has not won a title, can be the best player on a championship winning team. You know, after two games ago, maybe saying that he couldn't. And Donovan Mitchell now, because he's lost two bad games, cannot be the best player on a championship winning team. Why are we so willing to definitively say that about both of these men's careers already, when last week we were saying maybe the opposite?
10: Sure.
7: Because all games aren't created equal, and I've learned a lot about the character of both in this series. Based on what happened in game one, I learned a hell of a lot about Jalen Brunson. Based on what we saw in games one and two, I learned a hell of a lot about Donovan Mitchell. Because this is when it's on the line. This is where players make their legacy. You make your money in the regular season.
12: Yeah.
7: You make your legacy in the postseason. And we're trying to define what the legacies of both will be. And I have some serious questions about the sports character of Donovan Mitchell. Yeah, I get it. He's a first-team All-NBA player, got two All-NBA nods. He's got, what, a handful of All-Star appearances? Congratulations to him. But this is when we need you to be great. And you gave up the ghost in game one. When we couldn't find you, when you went 20 minutes of gameplay with one field goal across the fourth quarter and overtime, I can't judge you. I'm sorry. I absolutely can't. And that's why I'm saying when it comes to whether or not this guy can be the focal point of a title-winning team based on the current landscape of the NBA, I think it's absolutely fair to make conclusions or draw opinions based on what we've seen these first two games of the Eastern Conference Finals.
12: Completely agree. I think you can question, you know, what you thought he might have been as a player. But to say he's not what I thought he was, he's a great number two, I think is a severe overreaction to what we've seen in this playoff so far.
7: Cam, the context is on a championship-winning team. Can Donovan, if he can't be a number one player, in my opinion, on a championship-winning team, then what is he?
12: And I'm saying that has not even been close to definitively
7: proven. Well, we won't know,
12: yet.
7: Cam, until their careers are over well, with. But we got to have something to talk about.
12: I agree. I'm just saying I don't think that is a statement that I would agree with at this stage, that you can say, okay, now I can, after seeing this these two games, now I know Donovan Mitchell cannot be a championship
7: But here's why I was making the point, Cam. In Utah, I gave Donovan Mitchell the benefit of the doubt because he had a strained relationship with Rudy Gobert and the coaching was a little bit uneven. The organization was at a weird place. Gave him the benefit of the doubt. He gets traded to Cleveland. Okay, it's Cleveland post LeBron James. They're resetting. Gave him the benefit of the doubt. Cleveland has methodically been putting talent around him to get him to this point. Okay, cool. They finally got all-star caliber players around him. James Harden, the former MVP. Evan Mobley, Jared Allen.
12: Oh, now we're going to give James Harden credit when we've been saying, why'd you get him for?
7: James Harden had two 30-point games in the series against the Pistons.
12: And we've been crapping on him for the last five games.
7: Okay, Cam. What I'm saying is they don't get to this point without making a James Harden trade with Darius Garland in the middle of the season. They don't get here. They tried it before. It didn't work. So James Harden, say what you will about him being a poor performer in the playoffs, he had good playoff games that helped them get wins to get to this point.
12: No question.
7: Okay, so that's my point. They did all of those things to get Donovan Mitchell on this stage. And in game one, where you got a 22-point lead, you have one made field goal in 20 minutes across the final two periods of the game. That calls into question your sports character. That calls into question your competitive greatness. I talk about it all the time. And that's why I said Donovan Mitchell ain't what I thought he was. Coming into this series, Evan and I were talking about how Donovan Mitchell gives you shades of Dwayne Wade. Guess what? He ain't that. It's not that. Meanwhile, on the other side of the coin, we got Jalen Brunson, the guy that several people, including myself, hand raised, said in the past that we didn't think was capable of being the best player on a championship-winning team. And guess what? He's proven us out to be all damn liars because they're two wins away from going to the NBA Finals, and we did not think he could get this team as the best player to that point. That's all.
13: 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Let's do it with RK.
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22: 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It is Alan Hahn. Why are the Knicks, how did the Knicks get so good?
23: I think that's what everybody... And by the way, hi everybody.
9: Hi. Hey. Great to see you.
23: It's been a minute. It's something that as walking out of Madison Square Garden a few hours ago, with 7th Avenue still flooded with fans, it was a lot of people, and that was sort of the reaction. It's is this really happening? Like, it's almost, I think, like, are they good? Are they this good? And that's it. It is sort of happened. It's been a month. This run is month long, but it is something that kind of just happened. They were a good team this year, really good team. They had a top three offense, but this is different. This is different. And every game that goes by, you keep seeing something else about them that just keeps giving off a vibe of there's some team of destiny thing happening here with this group. And now it's reached that point, two games away from the NBA finals, where you now, it just feels like, all right, this has to get there now, right? You don't want to see the story end too soon, but two wins to go, it definitely feels like this is the closest they've been in a long time. And it's obviously 26 years.
7: Al, I said earlier on the show, it reminds me a lot of my 2011 New York Giants.
23: Wow.
7: And when You look at what Josh Hart did in game two. I think it's a microcosm of the sports character of this team. Just the language that they use, wanting to be a servant to your teammates, willing to put it all out there on the line, willing to sacrifice for one another.
0: Interesting, right?
7: It's really, really special. Tom Coughlin used to say it all the time. It's amazing what a group of men can accomplish when no one cares who gets the credit. And it's clear that that's where these Knicks are at. I made the point also earlier on our show, because we were talking about the culture mm-hmm. that's in the building with the New York Knicks. Stephen A. wants to litigate the Mikal Bridges trade over and over and over again. And to me, I think this series is exactly why Leon Rose traded all those first-round draft picks to get Bridges. It's not just for the player. It's to reinforce a culture that began a long time ago when Jalen Brunson, Josh Hart, and Mikal Bridges were competing for titles with Jay Wright and Villanova. And you saw that come out in the final 7 minutes of the fourth quarter in game one and on into overtime. And last night, what we saw in the second half was an extension of game one. So I'm curious from your perspective, does this in a lot of ways validate the decisions that the Knicks organization has made over the last several years, them getting to this point?
23: Yes, first and foremost, the conversation about the how many draft picks you gave up for Mikal Bridges and for Towns and for Hart over. And for the Bridges one, which is the loudest one, of course, because it's five, but not really five. It's what has he done in the playoffs? And okay. What matters most?
7: Playoffs.
23: What you do in the regular season, what you do in the playoffs? Ask Aaron Judge.
9: Ask James Harden.
23: Ask James Harden. Like, that's so last year in the playoffs, Mikal Bridges stepped up, really played well. Like, he had a couple of big moments against the Boston Celtics for sure that stands out. And then this year you're seeing it again with how well he's playing. And that's why you make trades like that, because of that, those moments, the matchups. And what you're talking about, CeCe, is somebody that you've won, so you understand what it looks like. I've always wondered this too, is like, the Jalen Brunson thing, him coming to the Knicks, and them instantly becoming a elite franchise, a competitive franchise. He's a winner, not in the NBA, but in college. Twice a champion, player of the year. And when you empower somebody like him, who's also selfless, a guy like Josh Hart. So the Villanova Knicks come in, and they sort of bring that Villanova culture with them, and you allow them to be the leaders. What else happens around the room? Well, if the best player on my team says, I'm not a star, I just want to win, so I don't care. If the ball's come out of my hands, let it come out of my hands. I just want to win. What's everybody else going to say?
9: Same thing.
23: You can't possibly say, well, I'm not getting my shots. Seriously? So it starts there. I do think that sets the tone. They've had to go through some years of losing, which always does happen. You have to go through the pain of a lot of different things. But they have a championship culture, even though it wasn't at the NBA level. And I think that's a big part of why this feels like it's just starting to come together at the right time.
22: Alan's got to go to get up. You'll see him at 8 a.m. Eastern time. Plus, Pat Costello is not happy because Alan Hahn took some of his time here. How dare you? What?
23: Pat? Costello?
7: Yeah.
23: I'm over you. and where's Nuno, by the way? Because I heard he was talking some trash, too.
22: Oh, was he ever?
9: You
22: should have heard what he said about
23: it'd be your own people.
7: It'd be your own people.
23: All right.
22: Thank you, Alan.
9: Thanks, Alan.
22: All right, time now for I'm Over It.
1: I wasn't ready.
22: Oh, you weren't ready? We literally game planned this whole thing.
1: I was in the bathroom when you game planned it. And then I was.
9: Should we do something else and we'll do I'm Over It another time?
1: Oh, no,
22: each and every day at this time, our producer, Pat Costello, gives us items in and around sports entertainment, his life that he is over. Pat!
1: That was just faster than I thought you were going to toss to. That's all I'm saying. Anyway, I don't think a 2014 playoff in college football is necessary at all. Why are we even talking about this? The 12-team playoff is already not good. Like, the 2014 playoff, we're just going to have a lot of really bad football games. Why don't we just cancel the whole regular season? We'll just have, like, a 100-team playoff. And everyone just starts at the beginning of the year, and then we'll figure it out at the end of the season. This is so unnecessary. It's a terrible idea.
22: No, the 2014 playoff is a terrible idea. If the whole season is a tournament?
1: The 2014 playoff's a terrible idea.
7: Why is it a terrible idea, Pat?
1: Because we're going to get bad football games. It's just going to be a bad tournament.
7: Yeah, we're going to get bad football games, but we have the potential to get an upset that we didn't expect to be on the board. I mean, you could say that there aren't 68 teams that can win the national championship in college basketball. It doesn't stop March Madness from being fun. So I think that there's an argument to be made that expanding the playoffs is going to be a little more entertaining. And here's the thing. Everybody talks about how it dilutes the regular season, and maybe it does to some degree, but I think it also creates a lot of runway for these teams to prepare to do what it takes in order to develop players so they can be at their best once we get to playoff-style football. In a lot of ways that NFL coaches use the regular season, I think it sets up for the potential for that in college football.
9: Yeah, I think we're going to have a lot of boring games.
13: I think we had them last year,
1: too.
13: We're
1: going to get a ton of boring games.
13: Well, we've had it with 12, honestly. Yeah. I like the old way, but it's only going to go the opposite direction.
1: There's only ever, like, six teams that can really win it in college football in any given year.
13: What was it? Was it the Texas Tech-Oregon game that was painful? It was definitely Texas Tech.
7: There's a lot of turnovers.
9: It was an ugly game.
13: Next one, Pat.
1: I'm going to the movies today.
9: Solo?
1: Ironically enough, solo, because I'm going to see The Mandalorian and Grogu. Shout out to Star Wars. And I'm seeing it in IMAX 3D, which I don't think I've seen a movie in 3D since, like, 2003. I didn't even know they were still doing 3D movies like this, but I'm pretty excited about it. I do need to know, though. Solo movies, you guys in or out?
9: In.
13: Can't really justify the concept of time to do that now.
1: Don't you watch movies by yourself all the time?
13: Yeah, but at 5 o'clock in the morning on a Saturday alone in my house, but with a wife and two kids, the idea of saying to my wife, all right, I'm out, I'm gonna go to a movie by myself, you got the kids alone, feels like it's a little bit unfair.
7: Yeah, I don't look at going to the movies as a solo sport. I'm not going by myself.
9: I had never gone to the movies by myself, and then when I was producing for Russillo and Cannell, they were like, how have you never done this? It's the best. So they gave me a homework assignment. I had to go to the movies solo and report back. I went and saw the Tupac movie. Do you remember that movie?
7: It was awful.
9: It was not a great movie, but it was a great experience. It's not a bad way to kill an afternoon.
13: That's funny. I remember the first solo movie I saw, too, White House Down. I love that movie. I don't care what anybody says. It's a great Saturday afternoon, rainy day TNT movie.
1: Which one is that?
7: Is a wasted opportunity in my book.
13: Wait, what did you say?
9: Why is that? What opportunity is wasted? It's a wasted opportunity in my book.
0: No need for follow-ups on this question.
13: Yeah, Pat, what were you saying?
1: Which one is that again? Because there were two that were the same.
13: Right. Good observation. Olympus Has Fallen and White House Down came out at the same time. There were two movies that somehow came out at the same time of these, like, criminals taking over the White House. Both of them. White House Down was with Jamie Foxx and Channing Tatum.
1: Oh, that was the other one I liked more.
13: That's with Aaron Eckhart, I believe.
1: Yeah, that was the one that I saw.
13: Yeah.
1: Was Gerard Butler?
13: Gerard Butler, yeah, yes. Yeah. Aaron Eckhart, Gerard Butler. Morgan Freeman was in White House. No. No, he was in Olympus Has Fallen. Yeah. Yeah. All right.
7: Oh, why do people do that? Why do they come out with the same thing. Screenplay at the same time?
13: That happened.
7: Armageddon and Deep Impact. It's a movie about an asteroid hitting Earth.
9: Oh, really?
7: And people going into space to save it.
13: Friends with Benefits, and there was another one that came out. No Strings Attached, Friends with Benefits.
7: Why do people do that? It's the same screenplay.
0: I saw yesterday that they're going to, like, Godfather 4 is in the works. Can we stop? Please just stop, for the love of God.
7: But they're not going to stop because you animals go to the movie solo. They're going to keep getting your money.
1: I'm not looking forward to the cost of some of the concessions at the movie theater.
13: A preemptive complaining about something you're choosing to do voluntarily. That's a new one, I got
1: to
13: tell you.
1: Yeah, because I'm excited to go to the movie, but then
13: you
1: I know it's going
13: to
1: be...
13: Go.
1: I
13: know,
1: but
13: it's forcing you
7: to go. You don't have to go to the movie.
1: I know, but I want to go, but it's going to be expensive, too.
13: He's complaining about something he's choosing to do that has no deadline, and he doesn't have to do it today or at all.
1: It's expensive.
0: Hold on. It sounds like someone I know. What's up, Evan?
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11: Unsportsmanlike. I have never kissed my wife or anyone in a movie theater.
12: Oh, that's a lie.
13: Made out in a movie theater?
12: Obviously,
11: oh, that was the move.
12: That's the play
11: back in the day, middle school, that was the move.
12: Your parents drop you off. You're in the dark.
11: 100%, man.
12: You're sitting really close.
11: Oh, yeah. Space Jam for me. That was it.
12: Is that your
14: you
12: first
14: made
12: kiss?
14: Out during Space Jam?
11: It happened.
15: 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Why did Pat play that? Pat's going to the movies today. Alone. So, maybe what was discussed is not in Pat's future today.
11: But you have been to the movies alone before, right?
15: Yeah.
11: Okay.
15: Yeah. White House Down, I said.
12: Once,
15: yeah.
12: Yes.
15: White House Down.
12: It was great.
11: Okay.
15: I enjoyed it. I just couldn't imagine being able to do it today. Maybe over the summer if my kids are away at camp and my wife's working or something, just rainy day, pop in there. I don't know. Maybe.
12: I just don't really go to the movies in general now.
15: That's no, because you go to private screenings here.
11: Yeah.
12: Once. But you know what I mean? We just have so many options to watch at home.
11: Movies. Yeah, you're right. That's a good one.
16: Well, this is why I'm going. I want to support the movie industry, but I don't want to support the $8 popcorn industry.
11: I think I might go to the movies this weekend, though.
12: Well, anything you want to see?
11: I still haven't seen Devil Wears Prada 2.
12: You should see it.
11: It's great. I want to see it. Yeah, I haven't seen it yet.
12: Date night?
11: Yeah, date night. Like, I'm going to be with the fam, so maybe mom and dad come along. My brother and his girlfriend come along.
12: Oh.
11: They're going to meet my son for the first time. So, yeah.
12: That's exciting.
11: It might be a little Devil's Wear Prada 2 date night.
12: The whole squad's going.
11: Yeah.
12: Rolling deep to Devil Wears
11: there
12: Prada 2.
11: There you go. 2. Triple date.
12: Love that.
11: Yeah.
15: What time? I didn't get the invite. Let me check my phone. I didn't.
12: You've already seen it, Evan.
15: I'd see it again. You wouldn't see Devil Wears Prada 2 again?
12: It was fine.
11: Ooh, it's not a vote of confidence. Like? It's not a, hey, Chris, you should really see it. That's fine.
15: Every new album release and every new movie or show, you have that same reaction. It's fine. When was the last time you went over the top praising a new album, a new movie, a show? I feel like most of the time, because we've all heard about it, you feel the letdown.
11: She does that a lot with restaurants. She gives over-the-top praise with a lot
12: Thank
11: of restaurants.
12: Thank you. I was very specific.
15: I'm saying music, movies, shows.
11: You had a lot of misses when it comes to your restaurant recos.
12: I'll just say this.
15: Yes.
12: I think that Cam put it great yesterday on our group chat, that there aren't a lot of original ideas out there that have really juiced me up.
15: So you realize when we were growing up, so many of the things that we loved weren't original ideas, but they were original to us. Like, so much of the music that we grew up
12: on. Space Jam wasn't original?
15: Okay, Space Jam. All right, fine. But I'm just saying.
12: I didn't see any other NBA stars playing against aliens.
11: Right?
15: I've seen the Thunder playing against one. The Thunder seem to be playing against an alien.
11: That's a great counter.
15: Space Jam 3 is literally just Wemby playing basketball.
11: He's the monster.
12: We should call it that. Space Jam 3.
15: That's a good nickname. He should just be nicknamed the Monster.
11: Led by Wemby.
12: Unbelievable. Except they win.
11: And AI Michael Jordan's got to come back to save him.
12: Ooh, that would be quite the battle.
11: That'd be great.
12: Some of the music that has come out lately, it feels as if people are mailing it in.
11: Mm.
12: I think that a lot of people want to, and rightfully so, capitalize on their moment, on their wave of success. But I think when it comes to art, oftentimes it needs more time to bake. It needs different iterations before you put it out into the world. And I don't think that artists in various mediums are doing that today because we live in a content-heavy environment. We are slaves to the algorithm. We need it now. It doesn't matter how good it is. Just we volume shoot. And I think that it has led to a deficiency in the arts.
14: I like pretty girls.
12: Thank you.
14: Girls. I love pretty girls.
11: This is brutal.
15: Pat, please stop.
12: Like this is an example of something that could have baked a little longer.
11: Please stop, Pat.
15: Where are you, Pat, on the Puerto Rico song? Because I love it. It's so catchy.
17: What?
11: What?
15: No, you guys know what the Puerto Rico song?
11: No.
15: It's the number one social media digital trend.
12: We're not as online as you are.
15: Well, then you just said you don't like what's online. How do you know if you're not as online?
12: No, I said we, as a collective, are online and we want things now. Think about when people tell you about social media strategies. It's just post every day. Post, post, post, post, post. Volume shoot. Get people familiar with you, etc.
15: Why is that a bad thing?
12: We're talking about movies. We're talking about music. We're talking about art. Mm-hmm. Things that need to be created and refined. You don't just throw it out there, just to slop it out there. And I think some artists, they want to put out works every so often because they get money for it. And I understand that, but I don't think that it leads to the quality of things that we got back in the day.
15: So again, the question was the last time a movie, show or music or album, you sat there and said, that's really good. Because I think most times you poo-poo it. Now we know your reasoning, obviously. But
12: I'm trying to think if there's a show that I've loved recently.
15: Or album or whatever.
11: Sinners.
12: I haven't seen it yet.
11: Yeah, Sinners is a good movie. That was an original
12: screenplay
11: by Ryan Coogler. That was pretty good.
15: Former college football wide receiver, no big deal.
11: Yeah.
15: Right? I mean, he's a former college athlete. Which
11: was that Sacramento State?
15: Yeah.
11: Is Shaq like the... I think he's like associated with that program, Sacramento State. I don't know why.
15: If he's not, they should get him associated with that program.
11: If they're not, man, oh man.
12: I liked Bieber's album Swag. Not Swag 2, but Swag. I thought it was different for him while also tapping into what we love about Bieber.
11: Okay.
12: But it was a different vibe for him. I liked Swag.
11: All right.
17: Never even heard of that.
12: Okay.
17: When did that come out?
15: 2 years ago, I think. A year and a half ago. Last summer? Really?
12: Let's see.
17: Well, that one really hit, huh?
12: You're the only person around.
15: Oh, you've heard of the song UConn?
11: Oh, my gosh.
12: July 11th, 2025. We're almost a year into Swag.
11: Okay.
15: All right. Well, the Knicks had it last night.
12: The Knicks had some swag last night.
15: They're up 2-0 in the series against the Cleveland Cavaliers, and the series is over. The Knicks are destroying them. It's not close. 109-93. And when I say destroying them, I understand they came back from 22 down. But yeah, when you outscore the opposition 44-11 over the fourth quarter in overtime, last 7 minutes, that's a destruction. At no point should the Cleveland Cavaliers in the conference finals or any team be outscored 44-11 in any stretch. And then the Cavs kept it close-ish in the first half, and the Knicks go on an 18-0 run because the Cavs, at least in game one, had the strategy of let Josh Hart shoot, let him be wide open. And yeah, Josh Hart's shooting last night was a disaster for the Cleveland Cavaliers, as he had a career playoff high of 26 points. He had 5 3-pointers. Reminder, he was benched in game one, played 3 minutes total in the fourth quarter in overtime, has been shooting 26.7% from behind the arc, and Josh Hart doesn't care. You know why? Because Josh Hart will do anything he can for the team. And here's what he had to say postgame.
18: We don't really care who gets the shine, the shots, the minutes, those kind of things. We're focused on winning. And I think everyone is willing to sacrifice their own personal agendas of performance for the betterment of the team. And when you have a group of guys that do that, sky's the limit. And I think sometimes it's human nature to think about your own individual performances. And I think if we do that at all, we have enough camaraderie to hold each other accountable. So I think that's the biggest thing with us is we're willing to sacrifice and we're able to hold each other accountable.
15: More impressed with the Knicks or unimpressed with the Cavs?
11: More impressed with the Knicks.
12: Agreed.
11: I mean, listening to these guys talk, it's them versus them. The opponent is nameless, faceless. Even though there are specific game plans to attack certain players from a personnel standpoint, this is all about the Knicks playing up to the standard that they've established for themselves. And when you hear some of the language that these guys use when they talk about each other, words like sacrifice, words like servant, service, it reminds me a lot of the team that I was on in 2011 with the New York Giants when we won a championship. There's something special about the sports character of the New York Knicks, and Josh Hart last night embodied everything about it. And so I am so impressed with what I've seen from them across the first two games of the Eastern Conference Finals. And for a team that was here last year and came up short, lost in disappointing fashion to the Indiana Pacers, for them to get back to this spot and to will it to go their way, it feels like this is a team of destiny. It feels like everything is falling in line at the right time for the New York Knicks, including what's happening on the other side of the bracket in the Western Conference Finals. So I started the show saying this, and I'm going to say it again. Not only are the Knicks going to the NBA Finals, but I think the Knicks are going to win the chip based off what I've seen in these playoffs, specifically what I've seen in these first two games of the Eastern Conference Finals.
12: Which is a bold statement. And the Knicks are firing on all cylinders right now. They have certainly hit a different level over the past month or so. But I am, even with the injuries and the way these other two teams are depleted in the West, not ready to go there yet. Just because of how much respect I have for the defending champs and the Oklahoma City Thunders and the Thunder and what I know the Spurs to be with Wemby.
11: Yeah.
12: So I'm not ready to go there just
11: yet. You're
12: not
11: ready to go here yet. And I understand why you're not ready to go there. But I will say this. We all expect that to be a long series, right?
12: Yes.
11: This series could be over on Tuesday.
12: Yeah. They could win the war of attrition.
15: So I don't think that Oklahoma City, San Antonio is definitely going to be a long series. I'm just saying, if before the season, before the series, and after game one, I thought long series potentially. I now think if San Antonio is that banged up, I'm not 100% positive it's going to be a long series. And I said to you after game one, I had more faith in Oklahoma City than you guys did. While acknowledging how great Wemby is, I'm just if De'Aaron Fox is not playing and Dylan Harper's not playing, I'm not sold that that's going to be a long series. I'm definitively not sold. This will not be a long series at all. Like, you know what's interesting? You just brought up the Pacers, and I haven't thought about them much. Obviously, why would I? But you teased me a little bit. I wish we had a healthy Pacers team this year against a healthy Knicks team, because that was that would be awesome. This is not awesome.
11: No, this is an ass kicking.
15: Thank you.
11: Yeah, everybody predicted that on Get Up a couple of days ago. And we were like, did they give the Knicks the KOD, the kiss of death? Doesn't feel like that at all. The Knicks are firmly in control of this series.
15: And remember before we were all sitting there saying, we have two amazing conference finals. It's going to be awesome. This one is not awesome.
12: Well, we thought it was going to be awesome after game one, the complexion of game one. But the way we said about Cleveland, hey, this is not Detroit. This is not Orlando. This Knicks team is a different beast. I feel the same way about the Knicks and what's coming out of the West. Even if there's injuries, I feel like it's not, it's a completely different animal going up against the Thunder and or the Spurs in Wemby.
11: Yeah, but you can't make the argument that any one of those teams are playing better than the New York Knicks. They've won 9 straight playoff games.
12: It's no, a franchise, awesome.
11: It's a franchise record, and the last team to win 9 straight playoff games. I mean, the last team, the only team to win more than 9 straight playoff games was the Boston Celtics. And that was the last example of a team in the NBA playoffs that has done it. They did it in 2024. So, like, the Knicks have a lot of things going in their favor. They're relatively healthy. They're playing good basketball. The guys that they're relying on from a role player standpoint, you know, are shooting the basketball well. Like, I just feel like the way that this team defends is different than last postseason. We've never questioned the offensive firepower for the New York Knicks. But when we look at how they can lock people up defensively, when we look at the defensive versatility that they have, now that Karl Anthony Towns is engaged and you got a healthy OG Anunoby, you got Mikal Bridges, you got Josh Hart, it is a completely different complexion. So, yeah, I hear what you're saying. San Antonio and Oklahoma City, they are viewed as more talented teams, and they have the regular season record to show for it. But again, talent doesn't mean that you're going to be the best team. The best team always wins. And the Knicks right now feel like they are the best team in terms of chemistry and culture.
19: Well, the Knicks during the offseason made a move, and they posted a head coaching opening on ZipRecruiter, and they found the right candidate in Mike Brown, and you can do the same. According to CNBC, nearly half of hiring managers say a candidate's enthusiasm is the most important factor when considering them for a role. Go watch Mike Brown. 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
1: Nothing.
0: Can I ask Nuno a question?
1: Yeah, go ahead.
0: Since nothing you said. One of my really good friends that I've known my whole life is a diehard crazy Knicks fan. Okay? Very sensible, logical human being. Okay? He texted me the same kind of theme with Nuno. That why are Knicks fans mad when they get praised?
1: Because they're scared.
0: But like, what is the praise that the three of us are giving the Knicks fans going to do relative to impact in Game 3?
1: Because,
0: just out of curiosity.
1: Listen, all right, they haven't been here since 99. They have had their heart broken for decades. CeCe's up here saying they're going to win the chip. He's
0: so
1: saying they're going to win.
0: He said it?
1: But think about last year. They're naming street signs after these dudes, and they didn't even get to the finals. They celebrated too early. They peaked too soon. No offense, Nuno. And I think they're afraid of history repeating itself. They're afraid to feel because they know if they allow themselves to go there mentally, if it doesn't work out, the disappointment is that much worse. The same thing with me in Illinois basketball. My heart was shattered in 2005. And ever since then, even when they're in the Final Four, I'm like, I can't fully go there.
2: Evan doesn't know heartbreak like that because he's a front runner.
1: That's right.
2: He only jumps on the bandwagon when the team is proven it can win.
1: That is so correct.
2: So he doesn't know what this feels like in
1: sports. He's never risked it like this.
2: No. He's never put his heart into a team that you had no evidence of that could actually get it done before they won?
1: The underdogs.
2: No, he's never done that.
1: The down and out team.
2: No.
1: Absolutely not.
2: No.
1: So I understand.
0: He never won a championship before I started rooting for them, just to be clear. I started rooting for the Heat when I moved to South Florida because I was never a Knicks fan growing up for whatever reason. I moved to South Florida in 2003. I started to fall in love with the Heat. Then Dwayne Wade got drafted. Then Shaq got there. Then James got there. Then Bosch got there. Then Butler got there.
2: Did you have an NBA team that you rooted for before you got down in South Florida?
0: Okay, so that's a good question. No, I really wasn't a huge NBA. Okay. I was a huge NBA fan, but I wasn't like a specific. I liked D.
2: Okay.
0: Brown was
2: okay.
0: My favorite.
2: Okay, and when you moved down to South Florida, what did you go down there to do?
0: Work.
2: Okay. What kind of job?
0: This job.
2: You're talking about sports, right?
0: Yeah.
2: Okay. So essentially, it was embracing his Heat fandom as an extension of what he did for a job.
0: I'm a Mets fan, though.
1: It wasn't part of you.
0: Mets? I don't have heartbreak with the Mets.
1: No, but you still, as an adult, selected a team.
0: How did this turn on me? I asked
2: No, you didn't have heartbreak. You were a Mets fan in the 80s and you had heartbreak? You grew up in the 80s in New York City with the Mets?
0: I was 6 years old.
2: It was no
0: old.
2: Heartbreak.
0: I was 6
2: won,
0: years old.
2: They had Doc and Daryl.
0: At 6 years old.
3: But there was heartbreak because you expected so much more.
0: Yeah, like 88. They didn't win at all.
3: Exactly.
0: They probably should have.
3: And then you probably should have won them even more if, obviously, with Doc and Daryl with their issues and things of that nature that...
2: Nuno, what did I start out saying? Evan never had...

0: had to worry about being a fan of a team that he had no evidence of could win before he jumped on board with the fandom. That was my point.
1: Like, if y'all does this have anything to do with me?
2: If you want to, yeah, I feel like if you want to attack Evan on anything, it's the fact that he moved to a city, if work is supposed to be biased or unbiased in working in the media industry, and jumped on the bandwagon and became a shill for the Heat. That's a different story.
1: That's unfair. Let's be clear.
3: I'd like to be a shill for the Heat. I don't get any perks. That's the problem.
2: But honestly, what I think, because it's two parts of it, right? Like, it's like, this is a great run. They're on a generational run. This team is fun to root for, right? Mm-hmm. There's so many personalities on this team. They play hard even when things are going wrong. Like, you could tell they like each other. You could tell they've worked through a lot of things behind the scenes, right? Like, where things weren't going well. Like, you could tell that they're like, we have one common goal. Let's do this. But I also think there's this, especially in this social media age, what, like, Knicks fans like call the, you know, Knicks for clicks, where, like, people are jumping on the bandwagon. But if, God forbid, if the worst thing happens where they blow this 2-0 lead, like, you guys will be insufferable. The two that I'm stuck in this control room with will be insufferable. Like, Evan, you might, like, our bosses might have to put a job opening on ZipRecruiter for a new producer at some point, because I don't know if I'll be able to handle it.
4: You're saying if they fall apart.
2: If they lose to the Cavs, like, after this, after they haven't played their best game and they've been able to, they found ways to win, like, no matter what the Cavs have done to, like, tried to do them, like, they've had a game plan, they've adjusted it,
3: yeah,
2: and
3: the
2: they've
3: Cavs
2: won
3: have
2: the
3: tried
2: game.
3: Tried to lose, it feels like, at this point.
2: But, like that, it would be devastating, right? Like, it would be completely devastating.
1: Are you saying?
4: Especially coming off last year, too, back to back Eastern Conference Finals losses in devastating fashion. First, you have Halliburton giving you the choke, and then you choke it to the Cavs?
0: Yeah.
4: That's bad.
0: That would have been bad.
1: Are you saying you're going to quit, Nuno, if they lose?
2: I'm being hyperbolic.
4: Yeah,
2: like,
4: no, he's not going to quit.
2: No, but I might actually use my days off that I have that I never
4: You might use. Need to take a mental health day.
2: Hey, I have a bunch of sick days that I can use.
4: But, Nuno, are you afraid? Are you afraid of how good they look right now? Are you afraid to feel? Like, let's unpack this.
2: No, I'm not. I'm actually, I am in my feelings, or in, like, my feels smalls, as the kids say. I don't know if I can say that.
4: But are you, like, ready to go there? Like, do you feel like your team could win at all?
2: I'm at the point where I say, why can't they? Like, based upon the way they played and what I've seen, like, granted, they've had the adversity in game one. I still do think they need one. And the Knicks have been horrendous. In game threes, when they've been up 2-0 in these situations, they've lost. They're 0-5 in those situations. So, like, to see some more adversity, and they will face more adversity at some point, right? Like, I expect.
1: Well, think about it this way, in terms of the adversity. So they've won 9 games in a row during the conference finals. You know what the Knicks need to do to win it all? They need to be a 500 team the rest of the way.
4: Wow.
1: I mean, they need, like, basically, they need 6 wins. Six wins before they get 6 losses.
4: You're
1: they
4: six
1: need to
4: away,
1: be one
4: Nuno.
1: Game over 500, right? If I'm doing my math right, if you project, yeah, because they could have 3 more losses in each of the next 2 series.
4: But this is,
1: and then they win it all.
4: As a sports fan, though, like, Nuno,
1: I think
4: is,
1: I got the math right
4: is
1: there.
4: Almost at the crescendo of the most amazing feeling, because winning it all, of course, is the best feeling. But those games, those, like, 2 to 4 games on the way to winning,
0: yeah,
4: where the excitement continues to build and build and build, and you start to think, why not us? Despite the history of pain I have in my life, this could be it. It's a scary feeling, but a really exciting feeling.
2: Well, it's a beautiful time.
1: We may have to send Nuno then. Nuno may have to send Nuno. Let me say it better. Nuno may have to send Nuno to OKC or San Antonio, go on the road, game day travel with Marriott. Nuno sending Nuno, not a company expense, just Nuno's expense, sending himself there. A game day travel brings the excitement, the journey, the routine, the crew. That's why I book, and Nuno's going to book with Marriott Bonvoy, official hotel partner of the NCAA and U.S. Soccer. 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
1: 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Unfortunately, tragically yesterday, horrible news came across. The passing of NASCAR superstar Kyle Busch. And joining us now to talk about it, Kelly Crandall, who is racer.com, ESPN.com, SiriusXM, NASCAR Radio, the Racing Writers Podcast, co-author of NASCAR 75 Years and NASCAR Race Day Eats. Kelly, I hate that this is the first time we are speaking with you on our show for a horrible reason in the passing of Kyle Busch. What do we know as to what happened here?
22: Well, yes, thank you for having me. I do wish it was under better circumstances, for sure. We know very little still. Details from family, from NASCAR, have not yet come out, but what we know is they described it as a severe illness yesterday afternoon when initially saying that he had been hospitalized and wasn't going to race at all this weekend. Kyle was entered in the Truck Series race that was supposed to, that it will run tonight at Charlotte, and then Sunday night's Coca-Cola 600 with his Richard Childress racing team. And then a couple hours later, just the shocking news that he's gone. So it was described as a severe illness. Now, in the past couple weeks, he had talked about a severe cough at Watkins Glen, and you could hear almost sounded like congestion just a couple days ago at Dover when I was standing talking with him with other media members. But he was in great spirits. He went out and won a week ago in Dover. He was his normal Kyle Busch self at Dover. I mean, there was absolutely no signs, I think, for anybody of anything being wrong. So it's still very unclear exactly what has transpired the last couple days.
0: Kelly, who was Kyle Busch to the racing community?
22: Oh, gosh. A giant, a legend. He was colorful, but extremely talented. He made you watch NASCAR, whether you wanted to root against him because he won too much and you didn't like how he won, or you didn't like that he would throw it in your face if and when he won. But you also would watch because he was just an unbelievable talent. He was a once-in-a-lifetime generational talent. His ability behind the race, the wheel of a race car, was unreal. He just had an absolutely unusual desire to win, to be the best. He would drive the wheels off that race car. He could do things that you would watch and not know how he did it. And because of that, he pushed all of his competitors to be better, because if you were going to beat him, you had to be your absolute best. He was going to be aggressive. He was going to drive hard. He was going to drive fast. And he just had, as I said, that just unreal ability to be so good no matter what he was driving.
4: Kelly, obviously, first we think of the person that Kyle Busch was, and we think of his family and everything that they're enduring with this loss. But you mentioned the winning that he had. Two-time Cup Series champion. He won more races across the sports, three national series, than any driver in history. What sort of void does this leave in racing from a competition standpoint?
22: It's huge. It's huge. Dale Earnhardt left a huge void, right? I mean, just because not only what he was on the racetrack, but what he was off the racetrack in the garage. He was someone that, Kyle is someone that, as I said, he was going to make you pay attention because he was always good for a quote. He was going to tell you what he thought. He was going to give you a real, raw, honest answer, whether about himself, his race team, the racing product, NASCAR, other drivers. But he was entertaining. He made you watch. So it's absolutely massive because of his impact for all reasons. He was so colorful. He was such a character. But yes, that loss of talent, someone that could go out there and drive anything and win on any given Sunday when he had the equipment and the race car around him and the team around him. So it's absolutely massive. He's a star. He was a giant star and an incredible talent. And when you lose that, it's hard to describe because it is. It's just a giant hole.
1: 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Of course, about the horrific, tragic passing of NASCAR icon Kyle Busch, dying at the age of 41 years old. You mentioned you spoke to him recently. What was the nature of that conversation?
22: He came into the Dover Media Center just this past weekend. We were up in Dover, Delaware for the NASCAR All-Star Race, and the way our media availabilities take place is they're called scrums. So drivers will cycle in and out of the media center for a couple hours around practice and qualifying. And Kyle came in on Saturday. He had been in there on Friday doing his winner's press conference for the Truck Series race, but came in on Saturday to talk about just all things that were thrown at him for whatever topics we had. So, you know, format of the All-Star race, how his Cup Series team was going. They had been on a turnaround the last couple weeks of improved performance. It looked like things were going back in the right direction, and asking about that. And just all kind of topics. And he was asked if he was feeling better after Watkins Glen, because on May 10th, there was that radio communication that now everybody is hearing on social media and clipping about needing to see one of the doctors to get a shot, and the broadcast mentioning he had been dealing with some sinus issues. And he told us in Dover that, you know, he had a cough, but you could still hear it in his face. But he seemed, like I said, he seemed okay. He was in great spirits. You would not tell any difference, I don't think, any of us standing there. He was talking racing, talking about his race car, talking about why he wasn't penalized a couple weeks ago at Texas when everybody thought he should have been for running into another driver. And he was, I can laugh and I can smile because he was typical Kyle Busch in that regard. And that was one of the last times. And then went out on Sunday and had a great race and an All-Star race. It seemed like it was just going to be on to the next one.
1: Kelly, you brought up that radio interaction that now a lot of people have seen. What is proper protocol on that? Because what we heard, correct me if I'm wrong, was a member of his crew saying, do you need the doctor now? Do you want to wait till after? Do you want them to come to your truck, whatever it may be? What is proper protocol? A driver is not feeling well during the race. They're communicating with their crew chief. What happens next normally?
22: Yeah, a driver can request medical attention to their race car, or in this case, I think Kyle asked for Dr. Bill to meet him at his motorhome. He wanted a shot, which, you know, sounds like something to help maybe clear up those sinuses, right? It was probably, you know, inside the race car, you're all stuffed up, you don't feel good, you just need some pain relief. But normally, if a driver requests medical attention, yes, somebody can, the care team can meet them at the race car. They can then go to the what's called the infield care center. Full doctor staff and medical treatments can be done there. And then if anything was serious, you know, they could be transported. But all racetracks are equipped with an infield medical center, traveling medical team that know the drivers. If not, there's also, you know, local doctors as well in those care centers. So, we've seen drivers who have requested medical attention after races where they've needed fluids because they needed help getting out of the race car because it was so hot, you know, just had, you know, the cart come over and kind of get them to sit on it and, you know, transport them, get them some fluids, get them cooled off. Really, I don't know if there was a whole lot of, again, follow-up in Watkins Glen with Kyle, because it really wasn't all that out of the ordinary in that regard. Just asking for, you know, because again, we have all these doctors that work with these drivers on a weekly basis.
0: Kelly, there's a saying in professional sports to leave the game in better shape than you found it. How did the life and career of Kyle Busch put racing, leave the sport of racing? How is the sport better because of his life and his career?
22: Yeah, that's a great question. Oh, I think it just goes back to, again, he showed people what it's like when you have just an unbelievable talent that, you know, the determination to go out there to win, what this sport meant to him, what winning meant to him, what winning should mean to people, how much he loved to win and he hated to lose. Gosh. Yeah, I think he just left it better because he made people better. I said that a few minutes ago. I think it's because he made the competition better, because he was so good. He was always at the top of his game. The work and the craft that he put in to be so good. I keep using the word determination every time he was behind the wheel. So he made the competition better. He made the sport better because he would tell you if he didn't like the race package, the race car, if things could be better, if the sport could be better in that regard. So he was one of those guys that through his talent, but also through things he would say and he could do off the racetrack and conversations and the respect that he had and the stature that he had in the garage, that it mattered what he said and how he felt. And on the racetrack, he just was legendary. And if you wanted to win, you had to rise and go to work and be that good too.
1: Kelly, thank you so much for a few minutes. Obviously, horrific, tragic circumstances, and we appreciate you giving us tremendous insight in the life and times of the wonderful driver that was Kyle Busch and who he was as a person as well. We thank you.
22: Well, again, thank you for having me. Wish it was under better circumstances. And, this is a tough one, but he deserves all the recognition that he gets.
1: Thank you very much for the time. NASCAR icon Kyle Busch dying at the age of 41 years old. Just tragic circumstances, and certainly thoughts and condolences with the friends and family of Kyle Busch. Just horrific, horrific news yesterday. We're on Sportsmanlike on ESPN Radio.
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27: Line to center field. Back is Edmonds. To the running track, to the wall. It's gone. A grand slam. Home run. The magic continues. The Indians win.
26: The record came to an end April 4th, 2001. Since then, the Boston Red Sox set the new Major League Baseball record with 794 straight sellouts between 2003 and 2013. The historic sellout run for the Indians spanned over parts of seven seasons in which the team won five straight AL Central titles and made two World Series appearances. 2,123 days, 19.3 million tickets, 455, a number we all know.
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1: Sir!
0: Hey, Chris Canty, Evan Cohen with you.
2: That was dirty by Javonte or whoever's on the TV side. They didn't have to bring us back with the shot just now. I was walking into the room, and they made sure to show that I wasn't in the chair.
1: Okay,
2: but that was dirty.
1: Let's stop prevaricating. This is a show of accountability.
0: Prevaricating. I'm going to go with that as the word of the day today. Prevaricating.
2: That's about as subtle as a gunshot, Smalls. Good job on that one.
1: There's no other way to work it in.
0: Well, you thought, I saw what she did. I looked down, like getting ready for something. So
1: that's exactly right.
0: I know. I saw out of the corner of my eye because I'm like, okay, I got to organize my notes here. So I did the look down, and that's when she just looked at CeCe. And so people on the radio side understand this. So Michelle and I are head on, like facing each other. CeCe's next to us, but you actually have to do like a physical turn to be able to see.
1: That's right.
0: So it's much easier just to sit straight and my computer is in front of me. So when CeCe's talking, like I have to do a move. But I look down and then she was more prevaricating as if because of a look down, my ears stop working. Prevaricating?
1: It's to soften a blunt truth. And we are a show of accountability and we say jar all the time. We say put money in the PayPal jar. Evan, every 5 seconds, you're dropping rap lyrics. Jar. CeCe coming back from break. Jar. Me coming back from break. Late. Jar.
3: Jar.
1: We don't pay up. So let's stop prevaricating. Let's stop softening a blunt truth. We do not pay our debts. And I don't like that. We are a show of accountability.
2: I have no problem putting my dollar in the PayPal jar for coming back late. I do have a problem with you trying to shoehorn in the word of the day. When you have a word like prevaricating, the strategy should be to bait him with a fake word earlier in the show. And that way you don't have to worry about him catching what is going to be such an obvious candidate to be word of the day in prevaricating.
1: So here is my strategy.
0: Did I win the week, by the way?
1: Yes, you won the week.
0: Ooh, Rob, get
2: that. Got dunked on.
1: It's about time.
2: Evan's the Knicks, Evan's the Knicks, and you're the Cavs this week.
1: I have been crushing him, so it's about time. It's more of a charity case, if we're being honest. I don't want him to just like get disheartened by losing all the time and not want to play the game. America needs to be educated. But here's a strategy. We were originally going to talk about Joe Shane, Giants GM, getting a contract extension twice. But because of different things in the show, that got moved. We're not going to talk about it, I don't think, here. I think we're going to talk about Matthew Stafford. I was going to say, let's stop prevaricating. Did Joe Shane earn this contract, or did he navigate relationships effectively to get the job done over 4 years?
0: That wouldn't have come out.
1: 22-45-1, a record over a four-year span. That doesn't necessarily scream contract extension. But we're not talking about it anymore, so I had to pivot. And this opportunity presented itself. I took it, and I failed. I'll be better next week after a long, restful holiday weekend.
4: Mm. Out east.
0: You don't need to give her a location, Cam.
4: That's very general.
5: I mean, you're in the east right now. It's not really that specific.
0: Well, but then you did the cash register sound.
1: I will be staying in the eastern time zone, yes.
5: I mean, New York is pretty cheap. No, it's very expensive.
4: Could be anywhere.
1: Yes, it's expensive to go anywhere these days.
0: Is there a place that's not expensive?
1: I will say when I go home to St. Louis, I feel like things are free. Based on the price of New York City.
0: But those that would live in St. Louis would probably tell
1: Correct.
0: You it's a lot more expensive than it used to be.
1: Correct. That's right? Why I'm saying it's all relative. Like when we get a if I get a coffee, it's anywhere from $8 to $12 in New York City.
0: Shut up. One coffee?
1: I got an iced coffee the other day. It was $10.12.
0: You gotta be kidding me.
1: I kid you not.
0: I buy the thing of coffee to make it home, and it's the whole thing is $12.
1: I was on the move. We had... I can't even...
0: $12 for a cup of coffee?
1: I can't even fit a cutting board on my counter. I'm not making coffee at home, okay? My living circumstances prevent me from making coffee at home.
0: How much is the coffee you guys just got, roughly?
1: $8.
0: And that's upstairs?
1: Yeah.
0: What? And is that discounted because it's in the building? No, because that's a brand name that got the space in the building.
1: But
0: got it.
1: But when I go home to St. Louis, I'll get a coffee. It'll be like $6. I'm like, I'll take two. Thank you so much.
0: See, this is why I love the cafeteria in Bristol, and I love the cafeteria here because you get a turkey sandwich for like $8, and it's great. And you get those chips that are awesome and the pickle.
1: I do love those chips.
0: They're great chips. Tremendous.
5: I got a burrito, chips and a drink for like $11 yesterday.
0: That's a good deal.
1: That is a good deal.
0: That's a really good deal.
1: But the coffee is not the same.
0: How much, you know,
2: it's not the same.
1: It's not the same.
0: Just to veer off the beaten path, How much free food did you guys get in the facilities?
1: Oh, how great.
0: Like, at any point, could you get, like, a five-star kind of meal?
2: No, not a five-star meal, but you get a good meal every single meal.
1: And a healthy meal, too, right?
2: Breakfast, lunch, and dinner. Yeah, we didn't pay for food.
0: But let's just say, like, at 3 o'clock. And, no, I know you didn't pay for food. I'm curious. Like, at 3 o'clock in the afternoon, if you're like, you know what? I could use, like, a great steak.
2: No,
0: right
2: no,
0: now.
2: No, no, no, no, no, no. It ain't like that.
0: Okay, so it's not like 24/7 chefs on.
2: No, got it. They have a menu, and this is what we got for today.
0: Got it. Okay.
2: Yeah,
1: it's taking it out of your head, right? Like, this is healthy. We're going to provide it to you. Our nutrition experts say that this is good for you guys.
2: You don't have to worry about food.
1: Correct. Yeah. That's great.
2: Now, if you want something different, that's on you.
1: Right.
2: Yeah.
0: But you can get something different? They can order separately?
2: No, you pay for something different.
0: Got it. Okay.
2: You go out the building and get...
0: Yeah. And would guys do that, or would everybody just default to, hey, it's here for free?
2: Some guys will bring their food. Some guys have personal chefs that they pay, and they make those meals, and they have them, and they store them in the refrigerators and that kind of thing. But most of the guys just go with what's in the cafeteria because it's pretty damn good food.
1: Yeah. That has to be very interesting playing when you're getting healthy food, you're getting your body worked on, you have access to all of these different things in the health and wellness space because your body is your business, right? And then you stop playing and the upkeep of all that is pretty expensive.
2: Yeah, it ain't cheap.
1: You know what I mean? Like that has to be pretty jarring for a lot of guys once they get out of professional sports. And not only that, you have the compounding effect that sports has taken on your body over all those years. That's a lot.
0: Yeah. But there's a lot of guys that also get really thin. Right? Like the offensive line.
1: That doesn't mean the pain isn't there and that you don't need to get your body worked on in different ways.
0: Yeah, but you're a lot thinner than when you played, aren't you? No?
2: It's just weight redistributed. It's the same.
0: I may regret asking this follow-up. Where was it then versus where is it now?
2: It looks a little different.
0: Wait, where was it then versus where is it now?
2: It's migrated south. There was a lot of mass up here.
1: Snowbirds?
2: Now it's closer to the equator.
0: Oh, my God. The shefty laugh. But there's 24/7, like, snacks, right? You can get, like... peanut butter and jelly, they always have that, right? And that kind of stuff, like fruit around there?
2: Ev, it's not what you think it is.
0: I think it's not amazing.
2: No, it's good food, but it's not like on demand, whatever you want, whenever you want.
0: I think it's a cruise in my head. It's like the,
2: no,
0: you know,
2: it's not. It's not a cruise, no. No.
0: All right, I thought it was.
2: No.
0: All right. Anyway, do you have anything else to say about Joe Shane there, Smalls?
1: Well, it'll be very interesting to see how this relationship goes moving forward, because right now John Harbaugh is in control, Joe Shane acquiescing to what he wants seemingly from the outside, but now that he has more stability, I'll just be very interested to see how they coexist together.
2: I wonder if this is going to go the way of Chicago Bears. Ryan Poles, 3 straight years of losing seasons, finds the quarterback, gets the coach right, then away we go, win a division title in the playoffs. Can the Giants be this year's version of what the Bears were in 2025? I think that's what they're hoping for with this move.
1: They could be.
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10: 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Here are your hosts, Aaron Goldhammer and Chris Oldak.
21: All right, come on, everybody heads up. We're coming home. Everything's fine. Morning, everybody. You can't tell me you're shocked that they lost that game last night. Come on. What's up? Here we go. 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I'm Aaron Goldhammer. Chris Oldak is here. Justin Cooper is here. And RJ, the movie critic, in the house as we get the Cavs back home.
22: Got to bounce back, Aaron.
21: You know, all year, Chris, there are things that this team does that I find very difficult to explain.
22: Yeah,
21: the way they play, the way they don't play, the what gets them excited, what gets them to play hard, what their ceiling is and what their floor is. I thought last night was just yet another example of that. I thought it was a weird performance by the coach, first and foremost. He's clearly married to the idea that their defensive process is correct. But I don't know. The results are telling us a different story. The Cavs are going to have trouble stopping the Knicks. And frankly, if you only give up 109 points with the amount of offensive firepower the Cavs have, they ought to be able to have that as a close game in the fourth quarter.
22: You can't guarantee they would win it, but you should be in it in the final minutes if you're holding the Knicks to 109.
21: So, look, they left Josh Hart open a lot. I think they're going to continue to leave Josh Hart open a lot. And if he's going to make 50% of his threes, you probably should pack up your locker and go home. If he's not, then it's going to open up some opportunities for you. It felt like they were taking some half measures, Chris, which is annoying, of like, how do we want to guard Jalen Brunson? There were some times where I didn't know what they were doing, and I don't think they know what they're doing, frankly, but whatever. Let's set that aside for a second and just talk about the fact it's a make or miss league. The Cavs missed a ton of makeable open shots. Their bench made 1 3-pointer. Strus was awful last night. Merrill was, I mean, he just couldn't make a shot. I kind of felt for him. I don't know if that's a psychological hangover to the end of regulation of game one or what, but.
22: I just think it wasn't his night. The reason I say that, he wasn't forcing shots. He wasn't taking ill-advised shots. He wasn't holding onto the ball and throwing up a prayer at the end of the shot clock. He was wide open. Aaron, the ball just didn't go in.
21: So, okay, Donovan is not 100%. Welcome to the playoffs. I'm not going to make a big deal about some injury that's not even listed on the injury report.
22: As Wendy always says, if you're out there, you're out there, and you will be judged as so.
21: Guys, I cannot get over the fact that Evan Mobley was the Cavs' best player for the first half, and he didn't take a shot in the second half. And it just, guys, I'm sorry. I will apologize to everybody in that organization in advance before I go on this rant. It cannot happen, okay? It's on everybody. I'm going to pin it on the cotton candy guy at Rocket Arena, and I'm going to pin it on Kobe Altman. I'm going to pin it on Kenny Atkinson, and I'm going to pin it on Evan himself, because it is at some point, Chris, if you're a great player, you got to demand the ball. You got to get the ball. Chris, in the first half, he was taking dudes off the dribble. He was reverse dunking. He was making threes. He was hitting jumpers. He was getting to the basket, and he was setting up his teammates. He was the Cavs' best player, and they were only down by four. They were playing fine, and they were generating plenty of open shots. Where did he go? Did he leave and go to the arena in Brooklyn? Did he decide to go on a sightseeing tour, the Circle Line around Manhattan? How does that happen? At some point, do they not have 57 analysts and analytics and assistant coaches and data that I don't have that should alarm somebody? Maybe they're guarding at times Mobley with Jalen freaking Brunson. Get him the ball. He should demand the ball. They should know that he signed a $269 million contract extension. It's one of the biggest halves of the entire year, and he didn't take a shot. You cannot explain this to me in any rational way other than raising your hand and saying we screwed up. Again, we did something that makes absolutely no sense. Like, I feel like I'm banging my head against the wall, and this has been happening with this team all year. They don't play to their talent level because they do things that are inexplicable. Nobody can defend that. I'd like to see Kenny try. I'm sure he will try because he doesn't take any accountability or responsibility for anything, let alone the biggest choke job in NBA history, which happened in game one. But you cannot tell me that that makes any sense. This guy's playing the best basketball of his career. There's only one ball. Tell James Harden to stop jab-stepping and give the ball to Evan Mobley. Tell Donovan to stop playing woe is me with some phantom injury. Give the ball to Evan Mobley. It should not be that complicated. In the second half of that game, Thomas Bryant and Naquan Tomlin had more shot attempts than Evan Mobley did. Unacceptable. Unacceptable. I don't know how it happens. It's brain lock. I think they need to hire me, frankly, because I could sit there and look at them and say, guys, what is going on with number four? Give them the bleeping ball. They're on an 11-0 run. They're on a 14-0 run. They're on an 18-0 run. Stop chucking up ill-advised jumpers and get the ball to your big guy. Charles Barkley, I don't know. I'm not in the Hall of Fame. I wasn't the best player on the 92 Dream Team, but he was. And he says the Cavs' advantage in this series is that they've got a size advantage inside. And that if they focus on getting the ball to their big guys, and when they've done this, Chris, that's when
22: the Knicks have not been able to stop it. It was the most confident stretch of basketball I've seen Evan Mobley play in that first half.
21: And then what happened at halftime? He left? Did he get on a train at Penn Station and go on the Long Island Railroad? Where did he go?
22: So I'm not putting this just on Kenny.
21: A lot of it is on Evan himself. Demand the ball. Go grab James Harden by that stupid beard. Get him into and say, hey, dude, stop chucking up bad shots. You're shooting about 30% from the floor. Give me the ball.
22: It's on the players because we saw in the first round of the postseason, the players have awareness. Evan Mobley and Donovan Mitchell didn't want to go back into a game. They knew that the players were rolling. How did they not see that last night Evan Mobley was rolling and say, let's keep feeding him the ball?
21: Guys, I don't know. I noticed it. Allie noticed it. My 4-year-old kid noticed it, and you guys didn't notice it? This didn't click for anybody? I mean, you said that your organizational philosophy for years is let's try to make Evan Mobley our best player. Okay, he's starting to believe it. He's playing a great half. Chris, he was 5 for 8 at halftime. He finished the game 5 for 8.
22: Can't explain it. Can't explain it.
21: So, again, I said this, the three of us did a show together after game 2 against Detroit. And Coop, I remember you were very dejected, and I told you the Cavs weren't done in that series, and you were sort of, really? You think they come back? And I was like, yeah, man. I mean, in the NBA, the Cavs, I expect them to win game 3. I expect them to shoot better. I expect their role guys to show up, and I expect them to make about 15 3-pointers.
22: But Aaron, we're back in the same situation where you have to win both. You have to.
21: Right. Well, you have to because you're probably going to lose this series because of what happened in the first game, which was the biggest choke job in modern NBA history. You do that and you don't win the Eastern Conference Finals. You don't have wide enough margin for error to be able to survive that kind of organizational catastrophe. So if you want to know why I think the Cavs are going to be going home here over the course of the next week, A, they're not good enough. They were never good enough. And then B, the choke job, I mean, that's going to be the thing that everybody, my guess, is going to look back on.
22: I would alter that statement by saying they were never good enough consistently.
21: Yeah.
22: Like, they had shown flashes
21: that's right. You
22: looked at it and you go, wow, if this is the team we get at even a remotely consistent level, they're a contender. The issue is it happens once every 5 games.
21: And I, guys, have really had it with the coach. The stubbornness, and I think he's a nice guy, by the way. I think he's a good guy. I'm not calling him a bad guy. We've had plenty of people coaching in this town who aren't good people, and get the hell out of here. But I just think when you look at some of the things that happen over the course of the 48-minute game, they're unacceptable. And frankly, I think the Cavs can do better than Kenny Atkinson. The decisions on the roster and all that stuff, they're going to have to make them as they go through. I think Mobley has really had a pretty good playoffs by and large.
22: Yeah.
21: Jared Allen, game 7, Jared Allen's going to go down as he's made incredible growth. I don't know that this is really about not being mentally strong enough anymore. I think this is about, Chris, the word I would use is the same one you picked. I would say it's about consistency. There was, you know, the run at the end of the fourth quarter of game 1.
22: Yeah.
21: And then there was 18-0 at the start of the third quarter last night. Well, I mean, those are two little stretches of basketball. And if you take both of them out, the Cavs are up 2-0 in the series.
22: Right.
21: It's just there's about a 6-minute stretch of both games. The games are 48 minutes long. 42 minutes good. 6 minutes, way bad.
22: Right.
21: So you have to try to, you know, do something about what's going on in the 6 minutes of hell.
22: And so I'll give them credit from a, you know, we've been talking about their mental toughness. I actually thought they answered the bell last night from the two standpoints. One, right out of the gate, it would have been so easy to still be hungover from game one and fall down 12-0 in this. That didn't happen. They won the first quarter. Okay, check that box. Even after that 18-0 run, Aaron, they got it down to 7 points. You were right there. You were in the bonus with 9 minutes to go.
4: Yeah.
22: It was a perfect scenario. What'd you have to do? Hit free throws. They couldn't do it.
4: Well, that goes down to it's a make or miss league. If you're going to miss 10 free throws and you're going to shoot 29%, you're just going to lose. So in that sense, you know, Evan's not a good free throw shooter. What has happened to Jared Allen's free throw
22: shooting? I have no idea.
4: Hopefully you get back home and it'll straight. Jared Allen's been a 71% free throw shooter for his entire career. He's shooting 50% in the playoffs. If I was the Knicks, I'd start thinking going hack a Mitch Robinson. He's missed so many and so many important ones to try to stop runs. He's missed 2 free throws, which is unacceptable. But, Chris, I would expect them to make more shots when they get back home. And I do expect them to win on Saturday night. No, I don't think this series is over. I do think it's going to be hard. This Knicks team is better than the Pistons
22: were. Yeah.
4: So I think beating them 4 out of 5 is a big ask.
22: It's not impossible.
9: They're trying to defend them like they were. They're trying to defend the Knicks like they were the Pistons.
4: But
9: they're trying to play 5-on-4 basketball. You can't do that with Josh Hart.
4: Well, Coop, I don't totally disagree with that, but I also, they only gave up 109 points. Are the Cavs a defensive-centric team, guys?
22: No,
9: but you can't
4: leave. They have
9: guys.
4: James Harden here's on the thing. Their roster. Come on. The problem is you can't score 93, Coop.
9: Here's the cardinal rule of basketball, though. If you're going to leave a guy, everyone's played in a run where you got the guy who's got a broke jumper and you leave him open in the corner, that's fine. Once he hits the third one in a row, you tighten up. You adjust. People in rec leagues know that. Why doesn't Kenny Atkinson?
4: It's been a rough time for Kenny. Let's listen to some of what he had to say after this game. First of all, why wasn't Mobley more involved in the second half?
19: I mean, we got to look at it because that's obviously as well as having played in the first half. He should have more shots. Again, I could just say they're really tagging our rollers. They are in there. But yeah, you're right, Dave. We got to find a way to get them involved more, even with the defensive plan.
4: I wish Dave McMenamin was our head coach sometimes. We got to get him more shots. We've got to get him shot. You've got to get him a shot. I'm at a loss for words. On the offensive struggles, because I think that's really where they lost the game.
19: We didn't shoot the ball well. I thought we had a lot of good looks from three, good looks at the rim. I thought our process was right. You know, took care of the ball. Offensive rebounded. I think wasn't a great shooting night. At the end of the day, you got to put the ball in the hole. Tonight we didn't get it to him in the pocket more, in the pick and roll. It's a little bit like they're sucking in. They're in the paint, and I thought we did a great job hitting the perimeter guys. Bunch of swings, bunch of wide open threes. You know, you gotta kind of take what the defense gives you. Obviously, they're trying to take away those guys. So I think if we would have made some shots early, it could have loosened them up a little, but we never found, you know, the accuracy tonight.
4: I mean, on that point, I agree with them. They just didn't make shots. That's not on the coach. Evan Mobley not having a shot in the second half is partially on the coach. Can't happen. Cavs are going back home.
19: Could easily stole game one. I thought our process was right tonight, so that gives me confidence going home.
4: Kenny, shut up. I got the button, so I can actually make you shut up by pushing the thing. You did steal game one, and then you gave it away. That's the unacceptable part.
22: Also,
4: that's the thing you're never going to live down.
22: Right. Dude.
9: Also, you didn't take game one. Like,
4: that. We could have stolen game
9: we
4: one.
9: We could have stolen game one, but you didn't.
4: No, you took it. You had it, and then you gave it back. Like, you can't. If you're a fisherman, Ben Simmons, for example, if you catch a fish and you throw it back,
21: You can't then.
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21: That decision, that's on you.
19: Could easily stole game one. I thought our process was right tonight, so that gives me confidence going home. Obviously, we got the great home crowd. I played well at home in the play.

0: Wendy told us, at some point, you got to pay the bill. At some point, whether it's an extra game in that series, whatever it is. Because all of these series and all of these, they've blown games throughout the postseason. It's not an excuse. It's a reason. But they're dead ass tired.
1: Well,
0: and that's their own fault because they've been playing. So for three straight weeks now, I did the math last night on the postgame show. For 3 weeks, dating back to Wednesday, April 29th, they have played every other night since that day. Over 3 weeks now. Nobody's fault but theirs.
1: Yeah. They certainly could have gotten themselves a nice break in the middle of this series if they had taken care of business in game six, but they against Detroit, but they didn't. And Chris, I think they've skated by on their talent because they are a really talented team. But I think their lack of consistency is maddening and the thing that ultimately is going to be their undoing that they're going to have to really answer. 216-710-0850. Chris, how angry were people on the post-game show last night? Scale of 1 to 10.
0: A 5, maybe a 6. It wasn't. It felt like a lot of fans realized this is, for them, that this is it.
2: Kenny Stefanski strikes again. Do I think the Cavs are going to win last night? Probably not. But you have Evan Mobley come out smoking hot in the first quarter, hits a couple threes, drives to the basket and dunks on Robinson, looks fantastic. And they don't give him the ball the rest of the game.
3: All right, guys. Can someone tell me where freaking Lenny Wilkins is? Is Lenny Wilkins around? Do you think we can find him to coach this damn team? Where is our guy, Lenny Wilkins, when we need him? This coach is a bum. He didn't do it with the Nets. He ain't going to do it here.
4: Bye. Yes, okay. Mr. Hyde. I mean, does Strus or Merrill or Tyson want to earn their paycheck? Why don't they climb off of Donovan Mitchell's back, okay? It's sore, fellas. Can you not back him up at all? Can you not give him any help? Hey, Harden, you don't need to keep jacking up shots. Why don't you get some assists? Okay, these guys are tired. They're sleepy. Aw, yeah, they don't want to win. They don't want to win a championship. They don't want to ring. Oh, they want to go to bed.
5: Hammer, paw. Aaron, are you happy now I mentioned your name? I only got two words to say. Go Guardians. Season's over.
6: You gotta be kidding me. So while we're all mulling over the last 48 hours or however long it's been that Kenny doesn't want to spend his timeouts, he lets it get to 18. And then Mike Brown calls a timeout after we hit two shots to get it within 13. Do the math. I think Riz is only a public school kid, but that's 5 points, fellas. God, are we gonna get swept?
1: I was a public school kid till I went to NYU. Then I figured out, yeah, an 18-0 run. Chris, what if you give up an 18-0 run, what are the odds you're going to win a road playoff game?
0: 1%?
1: Yeah. Hey, the 1% shot quality. Bob in Canton is on the RBS.
0: Hi, Bob.
1: Hey, Bob.
7: Hi. How you doing today?
1: Oh, it's beautiful.
7: Okay. My take is Mike Brown saw in the first half that Mobley was having a great game at halftime. He made the adjustments, say, okay, we're going to pack in the center, and we're going to let the guys outside shoot because they're not making any shots. Just the opposite of what the Knicks were doing. They were making their shots from outside and letting the centers open.
1: Let's boil this down. Who's been the better coach in this series so far, Mike Brown or Kenny
7: Atkins? Brown.
1: Okay.
7: Mike Brown.
1: Thank you for the call. Is Mike Brown going to the Hall of Fame, Chris? He's a nice guy.
0: No.
1: I love Mike Brown.
0: I do, too.
1: I've gotten to know Mike Brown. Mike Brown is not the second coming of Red Auerbach. I don't know that anybody would put him in one of the five best coaches in the league.
8: Maybe we should stop asking who's going in the NBA Hall of Fame.
1: Well,
8: being as everyone gets in. It's
1: not
8: like a teeter-totter question. If Mike Brown wins the championship.
1: It's a figure of speech.
0: I know what you're saying, Coop.
1: If Mike Brown leads the Knicks to a championship, oddly enough,
0: he's going to
1: the Hall of Fame. But do the Knicks have a chance to win a title?
0: Yeah. Because San Antonio and Oklahoma City are beating the crap out of each other.
1: Oh, my God. And last night, all of those, you know, they were singing Living on a Prayer.

0: with John Bon Jovi. They were having such a great time in that arena. Chalamet and Tracy Morgan was there. Fat Joe, who hasn't come out with a new song in about 25 years.
1: Jason Sudeikis and Jason Bateman were there.
0: Sudeikis, I feel like he roots for everybody. He roots for the Chiefs and also the Knicks. I don't know that that makes sense. I don't know that I understand his fandom. But, you know, some of the people were there to see and be seen. The S-Men, the whole cast of Curb Your Enthusiasm.
1: A-Rod was there.
0: A-Rod?
1: Oh, yeah.
0: What is
1: he
0: A-Rod?
1: He was sitting courtside.
0: What is A-Rod
1: John McEnroe.
0: McEnroe's a real Knicks fan. I like McEnroe. I like McEnroe and I like Spike. I feel, guys, congrats. It's.
1: No, I'm not. No, forget that. Forget. I'm not.
2: Aaron, what are you talking about?
1: Congrats. No. No.
3: No, I'm not done. No, it's not even Aaron. It's not
0: The Cavs guys have gone probably about as far as this team is going to go. I hate to
1: So it doesn't mean I have to, like, this team bow down to the Knicks.
0: This
1: I don't
0: is a
1: have
0: team,
1: to like it.
0: The Cavs are a team with championship quality talent, but without any championship oomph.
1: And up to this point, that is a true statement.
0: And I don't know what they're going to do to try to change that. It's not a great situation to be in. Again, I don't think this series... Do you think this series is over, Coop? Yes or no?
2: Begrudgingly, no.
0: Because you learned after the Detroit series, or like what?
2: Yeah, and I also think, like, I...
0: Cavs can play with them.
2: They can play with them. Like, it's not the like... Knicks, I was talking to Chris about this earlier before the show. This isn't the 2016... Like, the unsportsmanlike crew is over here just... talking up the Knicks the entire show, and I get it, they won the game, but if you were, and Evan's talking about how the Knicks are playing the best basketball in the entire NBA and they've dominated the Cavs, it's like, were we not just talking about game one where the Knicks were down 22 going into the fourth? But the thing is the Cavs were the ones that gave it up. This is more about the Cavs than it is the Knicks dominating the world. Like you said, Aaron, they scored 109 points.
0: Well, yes and no. I mean, who's been the best player in the series? It's been Brunson, and it's not even close.
2: Sure. So that's fine. That's different.
1: And we said
2: than
1: the same
2: dominating
1: thing about
2: Cade
1: Cunningham through the first two last.
2: Exactly.
0: Yeah. I mean, the Knicks have been the better team, obviously, through two games. They've been better in the moments that matter the most. And
1: no
0: they
1: doubt.
0: Put together two incredible runs.
1: But to sit here and say that this Knicks team is an all-time world beater.
0: They're not.
1: It's just, they're not.
0: They're not.
1: They're not.
2: They're not a team of destiny. It's the biggest load of bull crap because they're the New York Knicks that you're going to tell me that they're the team of destiny?
0: Who's the better team in this series, though, probably could.
2: I think talent-wise, they're on the same level.
0: I agree.
2: But to your point, the mentality of this team doesn't match up with the Knicks now. And that's where the discrepancy has been.
0: Coop, I will... to everybody defending the Cavs, and I understand some of that, and I don't think this series is over. I want to go on the record and say that.
1: I agree. I don't either.
0: You get everybody overreacts from game to game, and we've seen the Cavs come off the mat before. We've seen the Cavs have a team totally dead and let them off the mat. Both have happened so far in this playoffs. But the Knicks guys have won 10 consecutive playoff games. The Cavs are 8-8 in the 16 games they've played. They are a 500 team in the playoffs. Let me repeat that. The Knicks have won 10 in a row, and the Cavs are 8-8. So there is a little bit of a difference in the way the teams have been playing recently.
1: Sure, but they're still at the same like they're still in the Eastern Conference Finals together. So like,
0: well, and the Knicks are up two games.
1: Okay.
2: Yeah, and the Knicks also faced a depleted.
1: You played a terrible 76ers
2: team, yeah. And the Hawks went down.
0: And you played the Raptors without Quickly and Ingram, and let them mess around. Like you know,
2: you struggled getting through that series. The Knicks also struggled getting past the Hawks.
1: I'm not worried about the winning streak
0: until they were up by 55.
1: Handle your business at home and talk to me on Monday night.
0: All right. Well, I'm doing...
1: Handle your business.
2: Aaron, does this team look beatable to you?
0: Do the Knicks look beatable? Yeah.
1: Yes. The answer is yes.
2: Yes. It's not a... You don't have to think about it.
0: Do I think the Cavs are going to win the series? No, I didn't. I picked the Knicks in five at the beginning of the series. Not to be a jerk, but just because I trusted them. I mean, maybe a little bit to be a jerk. I just trusted them to handle their business much more than I did the Cavs, and rightfully so. They've earned it, and the Cavs haven't. You know, the Cavs, at their best, in Game 7, both of these series have played well. Chris, I expect them to win Saturday night, because when the Cavs have been really pressed in these playoffs,
1: they've answered.
0: So it's not a matter of, it's just there are some... They have to understand, man, there's some frustrating things about them that are really hard for the city to stomach. Like Evan Mobley being the best player on the court and not getting a shot in the second half. It's stupid.
2: And all those things are fine. But when you say, when you frame it the way that you're framing it, it's almost like the Knicks are the 2016 Warriors.
0: Now, I didn't say that. But I am saying that they're a better team than the Cavs, that they're more consistent than the Cavs are.
2: And I would agree, you can't deny. I cannot deny that. What I can say is the consistency factor of this team is abysmal. And that's where, this is where the problem lies and the discrepancy is there's not consistent play. We've seen it through all these three series. There's not consistent enough contributions quarter after quarter, especially with Evan Mobley.
0: Well, Chris, what's more likely? On Tuesday morning, the series is tied 2-2, or on Tuesday morning, Kenny Atkinson is fired?
1: Series is tied 2-2.
0: Okay, because you don't think they're going to make a coaching change?
1: No, I just don't. I don't expect him to get swept, basically. If you're asking me what's more likely...
0: So you think the most likely thing is that they're down 3-1?
1: Yes. Yeah. But if I had to choose between the extremes of a sweep or tied 2-2, it's more likely they're tied 2-2 than swept.
0: Chris, I think the series is going to be tied 2-2.
1: Yeah.
0: But I don't think the Cavs are going to win it. And you know what?
1: That might be true. Get me to 2-2. And then we can revisit this early next week.
0: 216-710-0850. We will take your calls if you want to react and vent, because Coop only had so many spaces for voicemails, and we'll play them throughout the course of the entire show. But we will take your calls on who you think is most to blame for where the Cavs stand right now in this whole thing. The biggest slice of blame pie. 216-710-0850. That's 216-710-0850. Boy, is this a day for some Jobies, Chris, for you. What time did you get off last night, Paul?
1: Midnight.
0: What time were you here this morning, Paul?
1: A little bit later, like 7-ish, because Coop was producing, so I had a chance. My head didn't hit the pillow till 1:30, though.
0: Coop, look at him. He's sleeping in. Not getting to work until 7 o'clock,
1: right?
0: You slacker.
1: Yeah, you
0: Chris,
1: know
0: the
1: me.
0: Bee pollen has really made a difference for you. And there have been a couple of times where, like, everybody in your house has gotten sick, and you've been able
1: I'm powering right through.
0: Because it is a immune system. Let me try that.
1: Immune system boost, yes.
0: It is a moon system.
1: A moon system.
0: No, it's a boost for your immune system.
1: Yeah, so during these stretches of work, since really the, you know, going back to April, when the Cavs started the postseason on April 18th, we're going on a month here, I've averaged about 4 hours of sleep a night, just given the circumstances of everything. And that's not nearly enough. And normally, Aaron, before I was taking Joby's, my body would break down. I would be sick. I wouldn't be able to get out of bed. I'd have no energy to do anything else. Now, listen, now I'm powering through. I'm able to do these late nights, these post games, get up early the next day and keep going. Why? Because my body has not shut down on me. It has not quit. And that is all because of Joby's.
0: Good for you. Get, by the way, the real thing with the Joby's. I've seen a couple, Timu Joby's. What do the kids call it today? The fake ass Joby's.
1: No. 877-356-32. I guarantee Joe will answer. He's standing by right now waiting for your call.
0: You know, listen, Bogies or whatever you want to call them. Those are made not from British Columbia. Those bees were harvested from the streets of East Cleveland, and the quality of the pollen is not quite at the level. 877-356-32. 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That's joebees.com. 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
0: It's the Joby's Twitter inbox. I'm at Hammer Nation 19, Chris at the OG Paw, and you're also manning, Chris, give me a sense of what's happening in the ESPN Cleveland YouTube chat.
1: Yeah, the amazing Mr. Hyde says the Cavs will win all of their playoff series in 7 games. Has that ever happened?
0: No, but I'd take it. Give it to me.
1: Oh, my God, yeah, you would take it. Oh, my God, you would take it.
0: We'd all be exhausted. 28 playoff games? Chris, the 16 games, I told you, I said, I'd love for them to climb back in this series, but I'm also, in the fourth quarter, I looked at Allie last night, I was like, I am tired with all of, the emotional ups and downs of this are unbelievable.
1: Steve says, wow, Paul, way to get a little extra rest. You deserve it. I don't know if I deserve it. I just, you know, Coop was here, so he was my lifeline.
2: Hey, by the way, no team has ever won a championship in 28 games.
1: Do you know off the top of your head what the most games played in a postseason?
0: I would guess it's the 2008 Boston Celtics.
2: He's right on it. 26 games.
1: Wow, cross that off my list for Beat the Clock today.
0: We'll be playing Beat the Clock to try to get everybody's mind focused back on Game 3 coming up tomorrow night.
1: Mark says maybe the Cavs should have kept JB instead of getting Kenny.
0: Ethan tweets the show, Joe B's Twitter inbox, I'm at Hammer Nation 19. He's at the OG Paw. Ethan says the Cavs should hand out rally plants at the games instead of towels to twirl in the air.
2: Listen, they're 2-0, the rally plant.
0: Are you going back to the plant?
2: Listen, I think we need to. I talked to Chris about this before the show. You have one chance at the rally plant per series.
0: You don't want to fall down.
2: You don't want to fall down 3-0, but do you think they could win it without the rally plant?
0: I don't think the rally plant has anything to do with whether
1: the rally plant has everything to do with it.
2: Do you want to use it now? Do you want to? Because I saved it for Game 7 in that Pistons series, and boy, oh boy.
0: Did we need it?
1: I would say this. If we're trying to project the rally plant usage for this series, it's got to be either Game 3 or 4.
0: No, I think it should be Game 5. I think 2-2 Game 5 at the Garden would be rally plant.
1: The all-pivotal Game 5.
2: The all-pivotal Game 5 rally plant.
1: Yeah.
0: Very pivotal. Matt tweets the show and says, can't keep playing with fire, guys. It's over. After the debacle in Game 1, it's done. Mitchell is hurt yet again. He's not on the injury report. Can we stop with that? He is limping around a little bit, but everybody's
1: hurt.
0: Aaron,
1: our eyes tell us differently, though. Did you hear the broadcast yesterday speculating about a groin injury? There's no report of it, like you said, but they were speculating.
0: If Shams doesn't know about it, I'm not going to say that it's true. He scored 20-something points and he's not the reason you lost. Vince tweets the show and says, I'd rather LeBron be the player coach next season. There are some rumors. You know who would look, you know, I'm guessing that if you had LeBron, you wouldn't have blown the 22-point fourth quarter.
1: If you had LeBron, you'd be up 2-0 in this series. Seth the Wine Guy on the YouTube chat says, I don't think we're getting to Game 7 without the rally plant. And then Peach Theory.
0: Peach. What's up, Peach?
1: You know, I'd take this for what it is. Things never happen until they happen.
2: That's so good.
1: I don't know what he's referencing. No matter where you go, there you are.
2: He's referencing the Kenny Atkinson clip.
0: I love watching Stella. Now is my daughter, 7 years old. She's very into The Most Interesting Man in the World. So she came down last night. They were watching the game in the kitchen. Then she came downstairs like midway through the first quarter. And she looked at me and she goes, Daddy. And I said, yes, Stella. And she goes, I don't always drink beer. But when I do, I drink Dos Equis. Bookman and Sundime is 9:36. The really big show is underway.
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16: It's a little more assertiveness from Andrew. I think he's maturing into a stronger leader.
13: The home of the Browns.

0: I mean, some of the stats from last night, I don't mean to just go all numbers on your asses for 4 hours today, but this from Danny Cunningham. The Cavs were 8 of 31 on open and wide open threes last night against the Knicks. They were 8 of 31 on open or wide. Like, how many of those were Sam Merrill shots that he normally makes? Or Chris, let's just say for an argument that they only made half of them. I'm not expecting them to make all of them.
1: Not even half. You make 30% of them.
0: So these are just on open or wide open threes. These are not contested threes. If the Cavs shot 15 of 31.
1: How many did they make?
0: Eight.
1: Okay.
0: That's seven more threes.
1: That's 21 points.
0: How many points?

0: much did they lose by?
1: 18.
0: 16.
1: 16, I'm sorry.
0: They lost by 16. So,
1: also,
0: like, there's a formula where if you don't need all of them, if a couple more of those shots go, it's a totally different story.
1: And let's say you don't even make that many, but I don't know, instead of missing 10 free throws, you only miss 4. I mean, like,
0: who turned James Harden into a 60% free throw shooter, by the way?
1: I don't know, but it's so frustrating.
0: Is he just exhausted? Like, does he not have his leg? Like, what is happening?
1: Aaron, I think they're exhausted. Yeah. They have played every other night.
2: He was 3 for 3 from the line. He only went to the line that one time when he got fouled on that 3-pointer.
0: But I'm saying overall in the recent playoffs.
2: In the recent playoffs, you're saying as a whole?
0: He's missed a lot of free throws. And Jared Allen's free throw shooting is just totally eroded. He's normally a pretty good free throw shooter.
2: Yeah, it seems like him and Mobley have kind of flipped. Dude. I mean, last night was rough for Mobley, but Mobley has kind of been solid from the line lately.
0: I mean,
1: they both shot 50% last night.
0: There was also a moment, again, I don't, they're going to make a decision on Kenny Atkinson, and I don't know how this season is going to end. But there was a moment last night where Kenny screwed up. It was sort of under the radar, but the Cavs had 3 team fouls, and they used an intentional foul on Mitchell Robinson to put the Knicks into the bonus. And then at the dead ball after the intentional foul, Mike Brown took Mitchell Robinson out of the game and put Karl Towns into the game. So they basically used a foul and put the Knicks in the bonus for free. These are like the little margins.
2: Yeah, but they could want Mitchell Robinson out of the game at that point. You don't know.
0: Like, it was clear to me that Mike Brown baited Kenny into fouling Mitchell Robinson to put them in the bonus and then got him out of the game. Like, those are the little places where when we get people saying that Kenny's getting out coached through 2 games of this series, that's the kind of stuff I'm talking about. Tony in Boardman is on the RBS. What's up, Tony?
3: Hi, Aaron. Hi, Chris. I think what we're seeing, there's plenty of blame to go around, but I think what we're seeing is what most of us have known. They're just not a mentally tough team, and I hate to say this, I don't think that's ever going to change. I mean, you look at Evan Mobley, he's very comparable to a Kevin Garnett in size and build. He just doesn't have that oomph. I mean, I don't know.
0: He had a lot of oomph in the first half.
1: Yeah, Tony, I want to push back on that. I'll let you finish, Tony, but I want to push back on that because I thought it would have been very easy for this Cavs team to come out flat, still hung over from blowing that 22-point lead, and they didn't do that.
3: But you're missing what I'm trying to say is they're very, very, very talented. So they are going to win games that are close and things like that, but the difference between Larry Bird, Michael Jordan, Kobe Bryant, Magic Johnson, those guys had a killer mentality. You don't see that with Mobley and then you go pick up James Harden, who looks like he's going to a stroll in the park on a picnic. He doesn't have that crazy, attitude of I'm going to kill you. You have to have that. And sometimes I don't think you could ever get that. That's something you do when you draft. You got to look in a guy's eyes.
0: Tony, I understand exactly what you're saying. And I don't think you're wrong. You know, I wish that Mobley would demand the ball.
1: Right.
0: And I wish that his teammates would know him well enough that he doesn't do that. So it's their job to get him involved. Tony's point about James Harden, though, is so right. You guys,
1: a stroll in the park.
0: I know that some of you really like James Harden or that you got an affinity for James Harden when he got here. I'm sorry. I'm having the hardest time rooting for him. More so than maybe any athlete except for, I don't know. I had trouble rooting for Baker at times. But it is hard to get excited about watching James Harden
1: so
0: play basketball.
1: I'm so sick of jab step, jab step, jab step, dribble, jab step. And then you're going to pass the ball off with 2 seconds left in the shot clock. That's horrible offense.
2: He was the least of my worries last night, to be honest. I mean, in the grand scheme of things, James Harden, I know he gets all the hate, was the least of my worries last night. The bench is what did you in.
0: Well, listen, Kenny likes that matchup with James on Jalen Brunson.
1: Okay.
0: So does Ben Stiller, baby. Coach Stiller over there is liking that too. Anthony in Cleveland. Hey, Anthony.
4: How are you? It's good to hear you guys. Top of the morning.
0: Oh, it's good to hear you. What's up, Anthony?
4: Look, I think, you know, if we don't win tomorrow night's game, Aaron, we're basically looking at the face of a gentleman sweep. You know, and if you look at this team over the past, I would say the past four quarters or you know, four and a half quarters, they've not been efficient when it comes to shooting the ball. I mean, they've just been mind-boggling.
0: Yeah. Anthony, the biggest problem last night, and I can point to all these little details, it is a make-or-miss league. And last night, they just missed a lot of makeable shots. And so if they get those same shots, I guarantee if you put Windy on this show right now, he'd say this. If you gave them those same shots on Saturday night, there's a chance instead of making 8 of the 31 wide open threes, that they make 20 of the 31 wide open threes, and they win the game by 16 points.
2: 1 for 15 for the bench from 3.
0: Jeez, man. Strus is such a... But I had him last night. It's my fault. I had him over 8.5 points. Max, Cleveland does love you, and you are beautiful, and you have... Allie last night said that Max Strus has her hair cut. You have to stop fouling people 92 feet away from the basket. You have to do it. It's ridiculous. Please stop committing obvious fouls in the backcourt. All right, we'll continue to take your reaction. 710-0850. Who's the most to blame for the Cavs being in the 0-2 hole? Chris has this morning's headlines.
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1: 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Well, the Cavs have their backs against the wall again. Another squandered opportunity. Because if I would have told you that James Harden wouldn't have a turnover, or the Cavs would only have 8 as a team, or that they would win the offensive rebounding battle by 8, or they would shoot 18 more free throws than the Knicks, you'd tell me they would have stolen the game, right? Wrong. Instead, they lose 109-93. And in the second half for head coach Kenny Atkinson, Evan Mobley didn't take a shot. Why? I don't know. Kenny, can you explain it?
6: I mean, we got to look at it, because that's obviously as well as Evan played in the first half. He should have more shots. Again, I could just say they were really tagging our rollers. They are in there. But yeah, you're right, Dave. We got to find a way to get them involved more, even with the defensive plan.
0: Cavs won the first quarter 27-24. They scored 45 points in the second half. Guys, you do that, you need to score 55 points and a half, not 45 points and a half, at least. And you have to have a quarter where you get hot and you score 30 or 35. The Knicks had a quarter where they scored 32. It was the third quarter where they smoked the Cavs 32-21. I'm not asking for them to score 140. But when they get back home, they got to get to 115 points.
1: And
0: is the bigger problem offense or defense? I think the bigger problem is the offense.
1: Offense.
0: I agree. And I actually think in the 22-point choke away, their defense was better than their offense was. They needed stops, but they also
1: It was sheer numbers in game one, where if you looked at the lead that they had as the Knicks started chipping away at it and how much time was left, you literally could sit there and say, if the Cavs score 7 more points, there just isn't enough time.
0: Correct. You could get a 24-second violation on every play.
1: Yes.
0: But it's you factor all of that in. The Cavs were 9 of 35 from 3, 1 of 15. They shut 7% from 3 off the bench. Whoa. Next!
1: Meanwhile, Josh Hart scored a playoff career high, 26 points. He was 5-11 from 3-point range. Jalen Brunson, 19 points, 14 assists. The Knicks now moving halfway to their first NBA Finals appearance since 1999. Donovan Mitchell, 26 points. James Harden, 18, as the Cavs will host Game 3 Saturday night.
0: The Knicks didn't have a bench guy really that played well either, to be honest with you. I mean, how many points off the bench did they score? 4 for Mitchell Robinson, 4 for Clarkson, who stinks. Miles McBride, Deuce McBride was 2 for 9. It was the Knicks starting 5. Realize you didn't even bring this up, Chris. Mikal Bridges was 9 of 12 from the floor last night.
2: Like, he has been an all-time secret weapon for the Knicks right there.
0: But is that going to continue? Like, again, this is why I'm like, I don't know that this is over.
1: He's kind of been doing this all playoffs, though, Aaron.
0: Not in the Atlanta
1: series. Not at that rate, though.
0: And not in the Atlanta series. Guys, I really think the Cavs are going to win on Saturday night. And they're the minute you're out on this team, they pull you right
1: and
0: back.
1: And the minute you're in, they go
0: kick you right
1: they
0: back
1: They go
0: out.
1: Stroll in the park with James Harden. That's what they that's what they do. In that second half, the Knicks used an 18-0 run. Cavs did cut it to 7 points with just under 8 minutes to go, but they ruined their chances, Aaron, of getting any closer because they couldn't make a free throw. They missed 10 on the game, shooting just 69%. They were 22 of 32. They outshot the Knicks from the line 32 to 14. You had 18 more free throw attempts. Game three, Saturday night, 8 o'clock on ABC.
0: I don't want to... plus minus doesn't tell the whole story. James Harden in this game was a minus 22 in 32 minutes. That means in the times that he was off the court, okay, the Cavs outscored him by 6. In the 16 minutes that James Harden was not in the game, the Cavs were plus 6. In the 32 minutes he played, these are too many numbers, they were minus 22.
2: You don't have to give those numbers because plus minus is such a fluffed up crap stat anyway.
0: What about 6 of 15 from the floor?
2: That one I would be more interested in. But again, I think that's a lot of down the stretch, taking a lot more shots. James Harden was efficient in the first half. I think a lot of people don't realize that.
0: Well, he was 6 of 15 in a game. You know, if he's going to take 15 shots, I would hope that he was going to make, like, I don't know, 8.
2: You're not giving the same hate for Donovan Mitchell, who was in his prime. He was shot 8 for 18.
0: I got you the line more. Next!
1: Elsewhere around the NBA tonight, Game 3, Western Conference Finals. The series goes to San Antonio. The Spurs hosting the Thunder. Game 3 tip-off set tonight, 8:30. Spurs airing a 1.5-point favorites. Which way you see this going? Yeah, injuries all over the place.
0: I like Oklahoma City tonight, but Chris, until I see the injury report, let me just... I don't know if you're planning on parlay pawn this game or not.
1: I wanted to, but Jalen Williams with a hamstring, we're being told he's day-to-day. The Spurs, Dylan Harper has a hamstring injury, and De'Aaron Fox has missed a couple of straight games.
0: Let's see who's in and who's out before we decide how to bet.
1: Dylan Harper, first bucket, everybody.
0: You better buy your bet insurance or whatever FanDuel is offering you. Next!
1: Around to the NFL. Browns on the field yesterday for their third and final OTA practice this week. They're off until next week. Our Browns analyst, Tony Grossi, will join us to talk about the latest here in a couple of minutes.
0: Just a couple of minutes, and folks, get ready. We haven't even talked about what Tony wrote this morning, but folks, hold on to your seats. Mm. Because if you are a fan of the Cleveland Browns, just wait till you hear where this whole thing is going.
1: Few other notes around the league. Reigning MVP Matthew Stafford and the Rams reached an agreement yesterday on a one-year $55 million extension. Could raise to as much as $60 million with incentives. He is now tied to the Rams through the 2027 season.
0: Which I don't totally understand, because at some point they need to play the kid they drafted from Alabama, Ty
1: Simpson.
0: And, you know, so they're not going to play Ty Simpson until his third year. That sort of ruins the power of having a good young quarterback.
1: Well, but we've also seen teams, the Packers namely, let a quarterback sit for a couple years.
0: I guess Stafford could get hurt and he could end up in there, but like their plan is to draft someone at 13 not play them for 2 years.
1: But we're not talking about Jacoby Brissett as the vet. We're talking about the NFL MVP right now. So it's
2: a little
1: bit different.
2: How'd that work for Jordan Love, by the way?
1: Well, I'm just using
0: how many Super Bowls did the Packers win? They could have drafted a player that might have helped them get over the top one of those years.
1: Either way, if you thought the Rams contract extension was a head scratcher, I will one up you. The Giants signing general manager Joe Shane to a multi-year contract extension. Why? I don't know.
0: He's not really the general manager, Chris. Who's the general manager of the New York Giants?
1: That'd be Jim Harbaugh. John Harbaugh, I'm sorry.
0: Jim Harbaugh is more the general manager of the Giants than Joe Shane. Next!
1: Over to the guards, where yesterday They were able to use a Patrick Bailey solo home run, Joey Cantillo throwing 5 2/3 shutout innings, and the Guardians extended their winning streak to 6 games, a 3-1 victory over the Tigers yesterday for manager Stephen Vogt.
7: It's one of those things that you really can't put your finger on anything. We love playing our divisional opponents, and we always come in hoping to get, win a series, but this is a tough place to play, and they played us tough this series.
0: I just want to say, Brian Rocchio had three hits yesterday.
1: Two doubles, scored a run.
0: He's hitting .290. Guys, Brian Rocchio is going to make the All-Star team at this rate.
1: Daniel Schneeman drove in, as did Jose Ramirez drive in the runs. Guards completed the 4-game sweep. Cleveland has won 9 of its last 10, while the Tigers have lost 6 straight in 14 of their last 16. Guards begin a 3-game road trip this weekend against Philly. Gavin Williams on the mound tonight.
0: Yeah, it'll be exciting to get to Philadelphia because the Phillies are playing a little bit better. I think they're back at .500 now after getting off to a terrible start. Don Mattingly, guys, is their manager, and their general manager is, Chris, do you know? Don Mattingly's son.
1: Yeah.
0: Can you imagine anybody, your dad, being your boss?
1: Let me say this. It would, whatever field, I'd love to work with my dad.
0: But could you be your dad's boss?
1: Yeah, I think I could. I think we have that type of relationship that it could work.
0: Oh, my Lord, would that be strange. Dad, fetch me a sandwich.
1: Dad, remember every time you made me clean my room? Go clean the clubhouse.
0: Dad, let's go to your performance review. Let's see. Are you committed to doing quality work?
1: No. I don't know. Call me crazy.
0: I told you what quality work was. I don't care.
1: I spent 40 years of my life teaching you about quality work. Listen, maybe I'm in the minority.
2: Very much so in the minority, by the way.
1: I don't know. I think
0: I love my dad. I don't want to be my dad's boss.
1: Even just some of my
2: dad wouldn't let me be his boss.
0: Well, Don Mattingly is. It's working out so far for the Phillies.
1: Could you work with any members of your family?
0: Oh, my sister and I will work great together. Yeah.
1: Yeah. 1,000%. I think all of my siblings, we 1,000%. Have very different personalities.
0: At some point, I've thought about this. I've never really talked to her about it, but at some point, it'd be really fun to work with my sister. I think my sister kicks ass. My sister would be great. I just, my parents, oh my God, my mom. I am my mom's boss. Thanks!
1: Aaron, sad and shocking news yesterday at a NASCAR.
0: Oh,
1: Kyle Busch, two-time Cup Series champion, died yesterday at the age of 41.
0: Yeah, I'm sorry to interrupt, Chris, but it's Riz's favorite driver of all time. So I came to Cleveland. I was not a NASCAR fan. I still really am not a NASCAR fan. But Riz, when I came here, rooted for a guy who was a young hotshot on the circuit, who was not a fan favorite because he was young and cocky. He was a professional driver at 16 years old. He was really driving race cars at a high level before he could get a driver's license. But Kyle Busch is a legend of the game. Chris, he raced last weekend.
1: Yeah.
0: He raced 4 days ago.
1: Yeah. And I believe he won the week prior. The Busch family and NASCAR issued a joint statement saying that he had died after being hospitalized earlier in the day as a result of a severe illness.
0: Hug your kids. Hug your family. Love. I mean, this is a real shocking turn of events. And I don't have any more details about what happened, but for the racing community, that is a living legend.
1: Yeah.
0: At 41, Chris, I'm 43.
1: I'm 37.
0: I mean, that's really young to lose somebody with that much potential who had made that big of a difference. You know, he'd also been really open. I knew this about him, that he and his wife struggled to get pregnant. Mm-hmm. They wanted to have kids and they were struggling. And the inroads that they made, the dollars donated, the energy and effort that they put into trying to support people who are struggling with fertility was really amazing. Rest in peace to a sports legend and a former guest of the Really Big Show for sure a couple of times. Kyle Busch, that's a tough one. Next!
1: Over to the NHL, the Canadiens, a 6-2 win over the Carolina Hurricanes last night. The Hurricanes first lost this postseason. They lead the series 1-0 tonight. We go back to the Western Conference Finals, Game 2, as the Vegas Golden Knights lead the Avalanche 1-0. That puck drop, 8 o'clock in Colorado.
0: A little worried about the Avs if they can't get Cale Makar back on the ice. That's my 10 seconds of Avs analysis. Next!
1: 10 seconds is 10 seconds too much. That's it, Aaron. Those are this morning's headlines.
0: Ladies and gentlemen, Tony Grossi is sitting in the studio. And if you have not read what he wrote...
1: anything to not talk Cavs, right? Or do we get to argue Miles Garrett today? I'd rather do that.
0: No. We got to talk about what Tony wrote this morning at the Land on Demand. Or... I don't know, the ESPN Cleveland app, I guess now it's called. We'll talk about that too as the Really Big Show continues with Tony Grossi live in studio next.
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1: I hate to interrupt your wake.
0: Yeah, my God.
1: Or the Cavs wake.
0: Well, we've decided that it's not quite over for them yet. So okay. Let's see what happens on Saturday night. Tony, in the meantime, you know, I thought this was an interesting way to sort of position the current state of the quarterback situation. Todd Monken says that nothing has changed when it comes to the dynamic of this room and the competition. Do you believe him when he says that? Or do you think that he's full of it and everything has changed?
1: Well, I don't think he's full of it. I think Monken has, acquired the polarization factor in this market, right? That 99% of the Browns fans want Shador to play and 1% want Watson to play. And he's now sensitive to that. And I think some of the things he's saying is with that in mind. Now, our numbers, that's why we keep numbers, prove that Watson had more reps last Wednesday.
0: This was a one-day snapshot of practice.
1: That's all we see.
0: Right.
1: One day. On that day, which is the same day he said nothing has changed, our numbers show that he's getting more reps. Okay? From voluntary minicamp.
0: Yeah.
1: To this one, he's getting more reps. He's also getting more reps than anyone else. So I'm not saying he's lying. I just think that if you watch practice and take notes, you know that's not accurate.
0: Tony, how I think we've spent a lot of time talking about the state of the competition, but does Watson look good to you in these practices? Because if I go by the completion percentage of the, like, I don't know. It still looks to me like the ball's hitting the ground a lot. Does he look like better than most Browns quarterbacks that you see?
1: Well, he looks better than we last saw him. He looks, I can't account for the, you know, what was he, 62% the day we charted him? What is he, 13 of 21?
2: 21. 13 of 21.
0: Yeah, right. Which is a mediocre percentage in a game, but
1: May, and no one else. Shador was 7 of 11. You know, if we broke it down by segment, you would see that a lot of Shador's and a substantial amount of Watson's completions were when they were in the split field. You know, they're tossing to backs and tight ends. When they lengthened the field is when Watson looked better, even though his completion percentage decreased because the routes were longer. Mm-hmm. Right. So my answer to you is, yeah, I think he looks pretty good. He's looking better than we last saw him. And he should look better at this stage. You know, again, in shorts. And it's inaccurate to say it's against air because there are cornerbacks covering receivers.
0: Sure, sure.
1: There's just no pass rush.
2: So removing the names of the quarterbacks,
1: mm-hmm.
2: and I know it's only the first week between the 3 weeks of the OTAs and not quite at the mandatory minicamp yet. I understand all that. But it seems like Todd Monken is holding true to what he was hoping for through this phase of the offseason of establishing a pole position headed into training camp. So removing the names and whoever your fandom and what you personally want in terms of the starter, isn't this actually a good thing? To have one quarterback maybe taking more reps than the other?
1: Yeah, I think that's what he's doing. I think the number of reps is the most important part of what we're seeing out there more than who they're with. Because every play, it changes who they're with, except for the offensive line. That's how you indicate it's the number one team. And yet this offensive line is probably 60% complete right now because of injuries and you know, the rookies aren't in there yet, which they will be.
0: Yeah.
1: So, yeah, I think that's what he's doing. I think Watson, is, in his mind, is earning the most reps, and he's repping them.
0: Tony, is Shador, to get on the field for that first game now, dependent on Watson sliding backwards?
1: I wouldn't put it completely that way, but I think I said this on either RBS or Daily Gross yesterday. There's probably
0: a lot of grossy around here.
1: Or some other program. There's very little he can do to overtake him now in shorts because Watson's not going
0: to
1: fall back.
0: Right, but I guess what I'm asking is, even if Shador has a really good stretch from here to the start of the season, if Watson also has a good, like, you know.
1: That's the significance of being in the pole position. If you take the lead.
0: That's right. You get to
1: hold
0: the
1: lead. You have to get caught.
0: Right, so Shador not only has to, I would think, not only has to continue to improve and impress, but I think Watson has to either get injured or do something to kind of slide backwards a little bit in order to be overtaken.
1: Well, the key factor is pass rush, okay? And there will be times in training camp where Monken allows his pass rush to disrupt a play. Mm-hmm. Right? We even saw it the last time Watson was practicing before he got Achilles. That particular summer, there were a lot of times I recall in training camp where he had to just tuck the ball and run.
0: Right. You know,
1: that's not a good sign.
0: Right. A practice sack, so to speak.
1: Yeah. So I think that's when the competition will really hit the next stage. Mm-hmm. And Shador, you know, can overtake him then, but not until then.
0: Tony, I wanted to talk about this. Watson, the last time we saw him, had some injuries, but not to the level of two torn Achilles tendons. Mm-hmm. Style of play. Okay. Do you think he's going to be a different player now at this point in his career after these injuries than the guy he aspired to be or was in Houston?
1: I can't tell. I can't tell because the Monken factor, you know, what style is this offense? I think he wants the Watson to or his quarterback. I think Monken wants his quarterback, whoever it is, to use his mobility when needed.
2: Well, that's what it had impressed Monken to begin with.
1: Yeah.
0: But also, the thing that made Watson special both at Clemson and in Houston, I mean, was his ability to kind of go off script and improvise. Right. And he was a quarterback that would run five or six times a game.
2: But that's also very similar to what Monken saw with Lamar Jackson in Baltimore, him being able to make plays off script.
1: Yeah, and I think he wants that. So I guess my answer to you is I don't see him shelving that part of his game just because he's been hurt.
0: I just don't know that he's capable of that part of his game anymore physically.
1: Aaron, I don't either. I mean, that's why I'm not. I think we just got to let it play out. I don't think Monken knows, and I don't know if Watson even knows. You know, listen, Achilles' injury was a non-contact injury. I went back and watched that 10 times last night, and you know, it's an accidental injury that hits anybody. Could it happen again? I don't know. And I don't know how long he's going to hold up. That's why it's important, I think, in the coach's mind to keep Shador right on his heels.
0: Yeah.
1: To be able to take over if that happens. I mean, I think the longest shot on the board in this whole thing is that Watson plays 17 games, right?
0: Yeah. Yes.
1: Yeah.
0: I would say there's a better chance Shador plays all 17 than Watson.
1: Yeah, Shador is pretty indestructible for seven games. So I'm not ready to declare anything. I'm just reporting analyzing what I'm seeing.
0: Right.
1: And he's getting more reps now.
0: I think some fans are overreacting to the idea that Watson's in the lead now.
1: Yeah, I agree.
0: We expected that. And the final decision has not been made, and it is more.
1: And it shouldn't be made.
0: Right.
1: It's May. We're talking about. But we're out there every day to measure what's going on a given day.
0: Right.
1: And that's what we're doing. And I will say this, and this is the reason I wrote the story that I did today was, you know, he's the story of the year right now for the Cleveland Browns. Watson is.
0: Tony, I don't. Maybe in the fans' minds that's true, but this current quarterback room, I'm already assuming that when the Browns win anything, they're going to draft a quarterback.
1: But that's the story next year.
2: Right.
1: Right now.
2: To look at now.
1: He is the story of the Cleveland Browns. I mean, take a step.
0: Shouldn't Spencer Finneau and the receivers?
1: No, they're not.
0: They're not.
1: You know. Last year, I said the story of the year, or the importance of last year was to for those rookies to develop. And I kept saying this season is not about Shedeur Sanders or Dylan Gabriel. The two rookie quarterbacks were the least important.
0: It was about Graham and Schlesinger and Fannin and Judge.
1: But right. I'm not saying that this year. I mean, this Watson story is starting to take root as potentially a major comeback story. Potentially. If he gets on the field and performs.
0: Well, and again, he would not have to perform at a Pro Bowl level. If Chris and I have decided, Tony, that if the Browns could get to 21 points a game with their defense, and again, we're not asking for 31 points.
2: But Aaron,
0: a game.
2: It's the same
0: for
2: thing.
0: 21 points.
2: Right. It's the same thing we've been saying since the Browns acquired Watson. All you need is competent quarterback play, and the rest of this roster is good enough to get you a handful of wins.
0: Let's take elite off the table entirely here. Let's just try to have a quarterback that doesn't ruin your chances of winning every single Sunday.
1: Yeah. I mean, look, they've probably led the league as a team in offensive turnovers over the last 3 years.
0: Of course.
1: Because of the carousel at running back, at quarterback, and the offensive line injuries, which affected that. So you reduce those and just have competent play. The defense is still in its prime as a unit to carry you. And I think that's what carried them for 5 wins last year was the defense. You can't win every game in the NFL on defense. You can't win every game in the NFL on defense.

0: on either quarterbacks or other positions if guys aren't performing. He's got a little bit of a deeper roster, I think, than Kevin Stefanski did the last couple of years. So do you, we're all saying that the level of accountability is going up, but do you think that he is going to be quicker to just yank guys off the field and out of the game?
1: Absolutely. And I think in addition to the comment on the interceptions was his comment about the rookie offensive linemen. Mm-hmm. I mean, if I'm paraphrasing, but basically if the guys in front of them aren't playing well enough, they're going to get in a lot sooner. And together, that was the whole accountability. Again, when they hired him, when Denzel Ward said, we need someone to hold this offense accountable. I mean, I think that was a key organization quality they were looking for in their next coach. Mm-hmm. Accountability. And Monken's going to give it to him. There's a funny thing about the interception tirade. The question was posed, like, in a positive frame about the defense.
0: Yeah.
1: He's like, do you like the way the defense come out aggressive? Right. And he ranted about
0: how embarrassing it is. He wasn't even really
1: prompted.
0: No, right.
1: No one said, like me, no one would say, other than me, how do you like your quarterbacks throwing interceptions in 7-on-7?
0: Tony,
1: we didn't have to even say it.
0: Here's what I think. We're all conditioned that quarterbacks throw interceptions in 7-on-7. But I don't know that that's happening in the other 31 camps around the NFL.
1: I know it isn't. And that's why those particular 7-on-7 drills, I mean, quarterbacks should be the offense and the quarterback should be completing 7 of 8 passes.
0: Yeah.
1: In 7-on-7. And I don't mean just lobbing it, you know, to underneath.
0: Okay, so this is the one I'm excited about asking you. At what point would he have too quick of a hook with, you know, because you guys, I said just because
1: with
0: Watson.
1: The quarterback?
0: Yeah. I said just because Watson starts in Jacksonville doesn't mean he's going to start the home opener against Carolina. And you guys were like, well, that's only 2 weeks. And I was like, well, with this guy, if he throws a couple interceptions, I mean, I've seen the Browns trade their starting quarterback from week one on Tuesday.
1: Well, so look, and I felt Flacco was taken out prematurely. You know, he should have been 2-2 except for the missed kicks, and they were 1-3.
0: Yeah, but some of that was also the guy that they were replacing Flacco with. You know, you were going to Dillon Gabriel.
1: Yeah.
0: You were going to a third-round rookie. Like, this year, yeah, you've got guys with experience on the bench. You've got, you know.
1: Well, see, I don't think that hook would be the same this year because, remember, Haslam's directive last year is, everyone knows, we got to see what we got in the young quarterback.
0: Right.
1: Nobody's saying that this year, even though, you know, 7 games for 1, 5 games for another isn't a lot. You kind of know what you got in them. I think the organization feels they know what they got in those two guys. Now, they expect them to get better, no doubt.
0: Right.
1: Shadur got better each game in certain areas. But I don't think there's the mandate, you know, well we got to see in year two with Shadur looks like.
2: So does that lend themselves to having a longer?
1: Yeah, I think so.
2: Leash for Watson?
1: I do.
0: But on the one hand, Monken's talking about accountability. So one guy comes out and turns the ball over four times.
1: Well, yeah, Aaron, I mean, if he's throwing 3 interceptions and 1 touchdown a game, he's not going to last 4 games.
0: That's, yeah, but you look at me like the odds of that are impossible. It's the only thing I've watched for 20 years.
1: I know. It's impossible to project what he's going to look like. I mean, I am really curious to see when it really matters what the reinvention of Deshaun Watson looks like.
0: Yeah. Do you think they've gotten themselves convinced in part because of the trends around the league? You know, Darnold and some of these other, Geno Smith, some of these other quarterbacks that have been bad, but then good, but then bad. And if you put them in the right situation with the right coach, Sam Darnold isn't a bust. He's a Super Bowl champion.
1: Well, I think anybody in the league has always seen that. It's just that most of us have example A, Sam Darnold, example B, Geno Smith, Baker Mayfield, you know. But those are people in the league know that quarterbacks react differently to different situations, mm-hmm. you know. But Watson's case, I think, is unique compared to Darnold. I mean, Darnold didn't have injuries. Darnold didn't have the mental stress on his game that Watson imposed on himself and the Browns imposed with the expectations. So there's a little difference there.
2: Well, there's the other difference is that with Darnold,

0: we never really saw him play well until he was in Minnesota, which was the year, you know, two years ago.
1: And that was three years of bad football. Like,
0: but there were, but my point is there was proof of concept, and Monken has referenced this. He goes, we've seen Deshaun play at a high level in the league.
2: And the, maybe the more direct comparison, because I think injuries played a role in the middle of his career. Tony, you were a huge supporter of Kurt Warner for the Hall of Fame, and obviously mm-hmm. they're two very different people. I don't want to make the personality comparison or the off-the-field stuff. All I know is Kurt Warner in St. Louis was a Hall of Fame quarterback. He then went and played for the Giants where he was terrible and everybody thought he was dead, only to then bring the Arizona Cardinals to their only ever Super Bowl and be inches away from winning it. And if he doesn't have the Arizona part of his career, I'm not sure that he's a Hall of Famer, but it is an example of a guy who was great and then struggled and then was put in a better situation again and looked like a Hall of Fame quarterback.
1: Yeah, that's a unique situation. Yeah, there is not another one that I can think of who you know, Carson Palmer had a good career at Cincinnati, then he actually retired, and then he ends up in Arizona.
2: Maybe Deshaun needs to go to Arizona. Yeah.
1: They could use a quarterback, by the way.
2: Right.
1: So, overall, you know, people are disgusted with the possibility, it seems, of Watson beating out Shador. I get it, but I think I'm... our YouTubers might not agree with me. I think I'm totally unbiased. I am... curious. This is a story in the making that can happen. Now, I'm not saying he's going to lead the Browns anywhere. Just to see him out there playing well.
2: Okay. This is a loaded question, though. What is a good season for Deshaun Watson look like?
1: First of all, injury-free, which is out of his hands. But that's the first thing. You can't play five games and then get hurt for three, and that's not a good season. Injury-free. And... you know, in his case, approaching the touchdown to interception ratios that he had in Houston in his glory days, which were
2: twice as
1: good,
2: many touchdowns at least as interceptions,
1: two or three times,
2: okay, yep,
1: to one. And if that happens, the offense will score 20 points a game,
2: right? With the goal of winning some games this year and then setting him up for someone else.
0: See, so
2: to
0: that,
2: take a look at him moving forward.
0: Yes. That's what I would say. You know, not so much from a statistical measure, but at the end of the year, are there teams saying, you know what, we'll take a flyer? That to me is a successful season.
1: Yeah,
0: for Deshaun.
1: I'm sure he would consider it a very successful season. Now, what's you know, if Watson had two more years to go on his contract, then, you know, I'd be willing to say, man, he could be the starting quarterback in 2027 if he does what you just said. But there's no world in which I see him coming back.
2: Well, I mean, if he took the Browns to the AFC Championship game, we'd have to have that conversation.
1: Well,
2: but I don't think.
0: If he mirrored Sam Darnold and went 14-2 and had him, then sure.
1: Yeah,
0: but you know what? Tone, I'd love it. It'd be a great problem to have.
1: I mean, it'd be a totally different tone of conversation than we're having this May.
2: We all might be going to Bookman and getting sized up for our AFC Championship.
1: In no way do I see him as the next Sam Darnold. I just don't. I'm taking his second chance to the Super Bowl. I just am curious to see what game he brings in August and September.
2: It does feel like a lifetime ago.
1: The
2: last time he spoke to the media here, let alone started a game. All right, Tony, I brought up Bookman. 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
0: Bookman & Son time 10:28. Chris Holdak here. 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

0: Fun and Sun Time is 10:31. I'm Aaron Goldhammer. Tony Grossi is in studio with us. Chris Oldak is here. 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
1: Hey.
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0: Chris, so. they've got TVs.
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0: 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We're all focused on quarterback, Tony. Who do you think is the second most important player or the second most important position for the Browns this year behind their quarterback? Because I'm looking through all these notes and, you know, Judkins looks good and there's all this talk of what's happening on the offensive line. Mm-hmm. And there's some questions on defense that nobody is talking about because the quarterback situation is dominating everything. Set quarterback aside, what's the biggest issue with the roster?
1: Oh, with the roster?
0: Yeah.
1: I think it's offensive line, how that works out. And I was slow during free agency to pat anyone on the back. But I think the way it ended up with Fano and possibly a rookie center who's good enough to play, it's a lot better than I thought it was going to be. Mm. Okay? So, when you were asking the question, I thought you wanted me to name an individual. There's no doubt Myles Garrett is
0: There's the other biggest storyline.
1: Yeah, he's got to have a year like last year. And will he without Schwartz? You know, and what's going on right now? Okay, I'm not ready to, you know, sound any alarms. That won't happen until June 9th if he doesn't show up.
0: Right. Have you tried to get in touch with his representatives?
1: No.
0: I was saying that I could do this because some of the people at Clutch I know.
1: No.
0: But
1: no, If they're not concerned, why should we be?
0: Well, I don't know that.
1: Munkin's irritated, but I don't think he's concerned.
0: Do you think that Miles is trying to communicate something to them?
1: I'm not ready to say that. I don't think he's protesting, you know, the Schwartz thing. Or I think he's just at a stage of his life. He's got this new, you know, girlfriend, and I think he's just maxing out and enjoying his off season right now is what I'm saying. Right now. I still can't reconcile not coming in for a day and meeting everyone who's new. I just don't get that.
0: Right. Well, I mean, to me, that's the difference. I mean, the trade demand aside, but there's a big difference between.
2: Hold on, can we stop the trade demand, though? That was 2 years ago.
0: Okay, well.
2: Please, like, that has nothing to do with this year.
0: It was more like a year ago, Chris, but okay. The Denzel Ward, like, we've seen him and Munkin talking to each other. They were both at the groundbreaking thing. There's no debate about whether those guys have met each other, regardless of whether Ward happened to be at practice yesterday. Delpit and Titus Howard and some of these other guys that have been in and out. Jerry Jeudy has been at some of the offseason work, not all. See, Tony, that's where I kind of feel like, too, it's a little bit of a strange situation because the other guys have met Munkin. And some of the guys, maybe they weren't at practice on Wednesday, but we know they were in the building at some point during the program. Yeah. They've been kind of in and out.
1: I think all the guys you mentioned who have been out have different reasons for being out, and we don't really know what they are. You know, like Delpit, I don't know if he's protesting something or he's on a excursion overseas.
2: Right.
1: You know? I just don't know it. But the Miles thing, you know, with the contract modification and previous demand to be traded and the coordinator leaving, it's just, you got to watch that.
0: Are you taking it as a lock that if he comes in here, and we're expecting that he will, that he's going to rack up another historic season of pass rushing, that there will be no slippage or drop off, or do you think that's not exactly 100% certain?
1: Well, if there's any slippage or drop off, it has nothing to do with missing OTAs.
0: Okay.
1: It would have to do with, you know, the change in coordinators. Mm-hmm. I just think Schwartz had a magical touch with pass rushers and defensive tackles. And Rutenberg's expertise is in the secondary.
0: Mm-hmm.
1: Okay, so I don't know how that manifests itself. But I don't think anything that's happening right now is cause for alarm that Miles's season is going to go down.
0: Sure.
1: If it happens, then we'll retrace and, you know, point fingers at
0: right.
1: why. But I don't think missing OTAs has anything to do with how the season's going to go, but it is strange that there's been a. Now I know they've communicated by text, so it's not like
2: he's totally ghosting.
1: Right, right, exactly.
0: Yeah. Just so you know, me and Spike Lee have communicated by text this week. Like you know, what does that even mean?
1: Yeah.
0: It takes five seconds to send a text message to somebody. If you were ghosting, okay.
1: You know, there would be protests somewhere in ghosting, but Monken couldn't hide his irritation.
2: But I'm okay with that. Okay. Like, you know, but ultimately I think he knows, and I don't want to speak for him and the players, but come Sunday, you know, those 17 Sundays, be on the field.
1: And I can
2: admit that's not the way in a perfect world that you would want your team bonding and team chemistry to come about. But mm-hmm. I think Miles is that good that the players are willing to put it aside.
1: Sure. Agreed.
0: Tony, aside from Miles, a couple other guys on the defense that haven't gotten any juice that I want to ask you about what kind of year you think they're going to have, because it's going to be more than just one guy.
1: Mm-hmm.
0: Tony, what are your expectations? Signed a contract extension. Alex Wright's got to have the best year of his career this year.
1: Yeah, and that, he had it last year because he was healthy, but right now he's not practicing that for whatever reason. You know, these guys do things that we don't see that cause them to miss a practice. So I'm not worried about that. But yeah, he is now defensive end number two, you know, on the other side. And I think it was a long developmental process under Schwartz that, you know, he's a really good
0: activated
1: player.
0: Activated him and turned him into worth extending.
1: Yeah.
0: Tony, Mason Graham was the fifth pick in the draft. Everybody said they thought he had a solid rookie year. He was not the best rookie on the Browns defense, but
1: No. He
0: had a solid start to his career. What is the next step for Mason Graham?
1: More sacks, for sure. More pressure on the quarterback. And, you know, historically, defensive tackles blossom after their first year. None of them are rookie defensive players of the year, or very few of them have that type of rookie year. He also revealed at the OTAs this week that he played with a broken rib. He did not miss a game. If you look at his record,
0: yeah.
1: And he broke the rib in about game 11. So,
2: Tony, I kind of got excited when I heard that of like, okay, this is a guy who's going to play through a hell of a lot to still be. And, I mean, I didn't notice his play dip. I mean, there were games. Well, where
1: I thought he hit a wall. I thought
2: okay.
1: I thought all the rookies did.
2: Sure,
1: They got more play time than anyone expected, more snaps. And you know that first year, man, half the year you're preparing for you're working out for the combine.
2: You don't really have any off time.
1: Yeah, then you're with a new team, and all of a sudden you're one of the key players playing most snaps.
0: All of a sudden it's November, and you're realizing that you've been playing football for over a year.
1: I would expect all the rookies to have different. All of last year's rookies. They have different types of years for the better.
0: Malik Collins, Tony, can he repeat what was an excellent season for him?
1: Yeah, he's still not practicing quad, I think?
0: I think so,
1: Torn quad, major injury. Again, hovering over that along with Graham, Alex Wright, and Miles, you all asked, that's the Schwartz factor there.
2: Yeah.
1: I mean, that was his expertise. So we'll see how that goes.
0: Can Quincy...
1: Now, they do have the same defensive line coach.
0: Yeah, which right. Has, yeah. Yeah.
1: And they're not changing much up front from what Mr.
0: From a
1: Graham
0: scheme, from
1: said.
0: A scheme yeah. perspective. Yeah. Can Quincy Williams do what Devin Bush did?
1: I think so. That was an extraordinary year, though, for Bush. He led the... Led the league in pick sixes. Did you know that? Two pick sixes were kind of led the league. And really had a year that was always expected of him.
0: No, he got paid in free agency, and it was he had a great season.
1: Yeah.
0: There's no doubt.
1: I think Quincy Williams is the same type of player. He's had a couple good years under Rutenberg with the Jets. Mm-hmm. And, I don't think that's going to be a noticeable drop off.
0: What is the next step in Carson Schlesinger's evolution as a player?
1: Boy, I don't know. I guess if you ask him, more turnovers, mm-hmm. Punch outs.
0: But would you say great if he just repeated
2: just duplicate
0: the season that he had? Yeah.
1: Oh yeah. I think he becomes more of the heartbeat of the defense in his second and future years. So I think they're in good shape there.
0: But do you see room for improvement with him?
1: Yeah, I think turnovers.
0: Yeah, would be the thing.
1: Yeah, and he's asked to do everything. You know, he rushes the passer, he defends, he tackles, he drops back in coverage. So much like Clay Matthews, I always bring this up, it's hard for him to acquire big numbers in any one of those.
0: But if you watch every one of the games,
2: yeah. Oh my gosh, he's everywhere.
0: You know the impact. Yeah. Tony, there are some people that I've talked to around the team that even though he's not getting a lot of juice because all the players on offense are getting all the attention, they think Emmanuel McNeil Warren might be the best rookie on the Browns this season. Do you see a world in which you think that could happen?
1: I could see that world, but I don't agree with that because I think the two receivers – are going to get more opportunities to make plays. They're going to be used a lot more.
0: Sure.
1: I mean, I think McNeil Warren will be broken in as a third safety, maybe, or maybe the starting free safety. But I think his true contributions will be seen beyond this year.
0: Denzel Ward, do you expect to be at an all-pro level again?
1: Yeah, I don't see why not. I think he and
0: Campbell.
1: Yeah, but I mean, he and Garrett kind of go hand in hand. You know, coverage equals pass rush and sacks and pass pressure make interceptions. There's no doubt that Denzel just wants more interceptions. I mean, I've never seen anyone work harder between practice sessions. Just he has a special coach just constantly throwing him the ball.
0: Yeah.
1: I mean, constantly, every day at practice.
0: Yeah.
1: So
0: I mean, he can only do so much if they don't throw the ball in his direction.
1: Yeah, but he's
2: had a handful of drops.
1: Interceptions, and he's very much aware of it. That's why he doesn't get, I don't think, the national recognition that he deserves. But you know, people look at the Pro Bowl vote, and they say, all right, he's leading the league in interceptions. There's a cornerback with six, and Ward's down here with two or three.
0: Right, right. But when you ask, whenever they do that poll at ESPN where they ask the other general managers who the best corner in the league is, Denzel comes in second, third, sixth.
2: Oh, yeah. And you've heard Jamar Chase throughout his career say he's the toughest guy to go against.
1: Yeah, he's just got to continue to stay on the field. I think he did that better last year.
2: Yeah, no doubt.
1: The one game he wasn't in there was that Baltimore game in Baltimore, and geez, Lamar went crazy the second half, throwing three touchdowns.
0: Tony, we have a golf outing coming up. It is Tuesday, June the 2nd at Bunker Hill.
1: That's coming up.
0: It is really coming up. I don't know. It's not next week, but it's the week after next.
1: Wow.
0: We're going to be out there.
2: Yeah, a week from this upcoming Tuesday.
0: Chris, you better go to the range and be ready.
1: Are you guys doing your thing
0: of
1: again?
0: Of course. Our thing.
1: Your one hole playoff?
2: Is the butt whooping going to happen again?
1: Shot by shot?
2: Yes.
1: I don't think Chris has split a fairway since like he did off the tee box.
2: I haven't touched a club since.
0: Well, I've been working at this. And I feel like last year I got my physical game in better. But this year I've been working with a mental coach. This year I've been talking to somebody who's really going to make sure.
2: When I'm living rent-free in your head like that, you know it's over.
0: ESPNClevelandEvents.com if you want to be there. It's 18 holes. Riz says he's going to play. You know, I'm fine with that, Chris. You and I will hold down the show.
2: Yeah, we can do it.
0: We'll be talking about getting ready for an NBA Finals game or something, I'm sure. dinner, drinks, giveaways, the swag bag, I hear, is legit. The difference between this golf outing and all the other golf outings is this is where ESPN Cleveland comes to life. 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A cubicle or Bunker Hill?
2: Bunker Hill, baby.
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1: Sure.
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0: 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I test drove this yesterday, Chris. Not, you know, I didn't test drive a car, but I test drove the slogan. This May, you've got to make hay in a Ken Ganley Chevrolet.
1: Just keep it to the original.
2: No need to reinvent the wheel. No, look, I like it. The only issue is in a week, you got to come up with a new one.
0: Well, maybe I'll be good enough to come up with a new one in a week. Tony, a couple of things around the league. You mentioned this Matthew Stafford extension being strange to me in a commercial break. Mm-hmm. It's an additional year. It's $55 million. It appears, Tony, that they drafted Ty Simpson, number 13, and they are going to let him sit on the bench for 2 years?
3: Yeah, I Stafford and that team is ready to win a Super Bowl, and you could use that 13th pick on a major contributor, a wide receiver, or whatever else they needed. I'm not sure. You know, they weren't a complete team last year. They fell short.
0: Yeah.
3: And they drafted Simpson, and we know the optic of that day with Sean McVay and Les Snead, the GM. Mm-hmm. And then they come back, and it's almost like Stafford was upset, and they said, well, here's another year and $50 million.
2: It feels like a, hey, sorry we put you through that. Here's a bag of cash.
0: Yeah, it feels like a not everybody on the same page kind of thing.
3: Which is strange because the Rams are really, you know, in the top five organizations in the NFL, and everything they touch turns to gold, it seems. And this seemed like uncharacteristic of a
0: I agree. Tony, the Giants gave their GM an extension, but Chris and I laughed because we were like, the real guy that was making decisions on their draft was not Joe Shane. Harbaugh drafted Maui Noah and the pass rusher. Come on, Arnell Reese.
3: I mean, his voice is the loudest now in that organization, but Shane organized the scouting, you know, of their draft, and maybe that's what he's getting rewarded for, and for accepting what amounts to a little demotion from GM to director of player personnel whatever his title is.
0: Yeah.
3: He doesn't have the influence that he did. And all right, good boy, good company guy.
0: Sure. Yeah, thank you. And here's the contract extension. Tony, the Bears have come out with another announcement about their stadium situation. Do you expect a Super Bowl once they get this figured out? Chicago has the hotel juice.
3: No
0: right?
3: problem.
0: Their event, but the problem is their ownership group is not willing to go the lengths the Haslams did to just get the deal done. Yeah. And it feels like they have released more statements about this issue than any team on any issue in NFL history.
3: Yeah. And that's that new president, the former Big Ten commissioner, Warren. What's his first name?
0: Kevin Warren.
3: Kevin Warren, who's handling all that. And it's not been going well. So if they go, they've got to be going to Arlington Heights, right? I mean, they bought 200 acres there.
0: I don't know, man. Indiana Bears could be coming soon.
3: Ham and Eggers.
0: We'll see. But once they get it done, I mean, I think the NFL, despite the weather concerns, they would be salivating.
3: Yeah, if it's a dome stadium, for sure. Chicago would be a Super Bowl host. They could handle it. I don't know what's going on there. Soldier Field, it's a relic. It's ancient, but it's one of the worst venues in the league right now.
0: Yeah.
3: It really is.
0: And getting in and out of there is an absolute nightmare. Yeah. Tony, I thought, you know, we keep seeing these stories with teams all throughout the league. Cam Ward took the field at OTAs, and apparently he has lost a bunch of weight, and people are – do you think that the Titans are really happy with where – would you put him in the franchise quarterback bucket, or did you think of his rookie year?
3: No, I think they think he's in the franchise quarterback bucket. When he came here, you know, Tennessee won that game, but Shadur had the better game that day. Mm-hmm. Of course, Shadur was playing against a defense that was a lot different than the one Cam Ward was playing. I came away from that game thinking Cam Ward's going to be fine in the long run. If I'm a Titans fan, I think you got the right guy. For that draft, you know, you couldn't trade that pick. They made the right call. I just don't like what they've done. They haven't done enough this year, I didn't think, to surround him. I know they went defensive with their coach, Robert Saleh.
0: And then they drafted Carnell Tate.
3: That was fine, but I think that's where it ended, you know, supporting their quarterback. So I don't see him having the Caleb Williams-type explosion.
0: Breakout,
3: But I would be fine with him as the quarterback if I'm a Tennessee fan.
0: Rapid fire through week one. Because we're starting to think about Survivor a little bit, okay? As we enter this contest where you got to pick a winner every week, you can't pick the same team twice. It's $1,000 to enter. This year, Chris, the winner for the first time will get over $20 million guaranteed. Patriots, Seahawks, the total stay away.
3: Oh, yeah, for our contest,
0: Guys, I feel like the Patriots are due to come back to earth a little bit. They had a really easy schedule. They got a bunch of breaks. I know everybody was all excited about the Super Bowl. I don't know what the Vrabel thing, whether there's going to be any distraction factor there.
3: That's an impossible game for even the Super Bowl runner-up to win. You know, the home team celebrating.
0: Okay, well, what about just taking Seattle and nobody's going to be on that?
3: No, I wouldn't do that either. Save them.
0: Okay, guys, any game played in Australia, I'm going to consider a massive stay away. We're going to stay away from the Browns and Jags. I think the Browns could win.
3: No. I wouldn't touch that. Let's see who's playing quarterback first.
0: Buccaneers in Cincinnati. No.
3: Where is it in Cincinnati?
0: Yeah,
3: I wouldn't. Cincinnati, we're still feeling the pain loss of 2 years ago with them.
0: The Saints and Shuckman go to Detroit.
2: Not touching
3: it. No, I don't feel good either way there. Nope.
0: The Jets go to Tennessee.
2: Not
0: both
2: touching
0: of those
2: it.
0: Teams.
3: Oh, jeez.
0: The Ravens go to Indianapolis. I don't know who's playing quarterback for the Colts in that game. I don't know if Daniel Jones is going to be back.
3: Yeah. And
2: stay away.
3: The Ravens' new coach.
2: You'll want the Ravens later down the season.
0: Okay. How about this one? The Falcons and Kevin Stefanski in his debut has to go to Pittsburgh. If he wins that game after not beating them in Pittsburgh during his entire tenure, the only time they won, he was in the basement, remember?
2: Right.
0: So I really can't give that win to Stefanski.
3: No, but wouldn't it be just like him to win that game if we went with Pittsburgh in that game? And I'm not too sure what Pittsburgh's going to be like this year.
0: The Bears are in Carolina to meet the Panthers. Put it on the list.
2: No.
0: No?
2: I don't like a road team.
3: No, and Carolina's defense is pretty good, so nope.
0: These are hard. The Bills go to Houston in week
2: one. Stay away.
3: Mm-mm.
0: Oh, boy. The Dolphins play. These teams are terrible. The Dolphins play the Raiders. I don't know that Mendoza's going to play that game. The Raiders seem dead set on Kirk Cousins, unless he gets hurt.
3: At least the first month. I mean, that would be on. Put that one aside.
0: You think Miami's horrible?
3: Well, I don't know what to make of their new quarterback, Malik Willis.
2: You can't bet on the Raiders. No.
3: No?
0: Okay, Chris. Well, the Packers go to Minnesota.
3: No.
0: I mean, I don't feel good about that either way.
2: After the Packers got us last year?
3: Yeah, after they tied? Oh, come on.
0: The Commanders, by the way, they could bounce, big bounce back year potentially for them. Daniels is healthy. He's really good. The Commanders go to Philadelphia to play the Eagles.
3: Oh,
0: Eagles by 5.5. Stay away.
2: Stay away. This is it.
0: Division
2: matchup. The one you're about to mention is the only one.
0: Cardinal, we're going to be with the rest of America on the Los Angeles Chargers. Jim Harbaugh beating Tony's. One of your philosophies in this contest this year is to pick whoever's got the Arizona Cardinals.
3: We're
0: going
3: to ride Arizona right to $20 million.
2: Yes, we are.
0: So you guys think we're going to make our basically we could turn in the pick right now.
3: Well, we don't have to. There's a lot to go down. You know,
2: but if we had to pick today.
3: Oh, I would pick that game.
2: This is the game.
3: For sure. I don't see. I think Arizona is. They're not even hiding the fact that they're going for the number one pick.
0: We might be right there, but 75% of this pool is going to be on that.
2: That's
0: game.
2: Okay.
3: Well, that's okay. I want to be in the 75.
2: You want to be in the 75% that advances.
3: Yeah.
0: Cowboys and Giants.
3: No.
0: Stay away. It's a division game, and then the Broncos go to Kansas City. You can't pick that.
3: Yeah, no. You're right.
0: There's
3: going to be more than 75%. It could be 95%.
2: Well, Tony, that goes to your point of have two entries. We pick this game, pick a different one, and then it's not the worst thing.
3: Okay, you're not exactly kissing away 1,000 there. I mean, you're just increasing your chances.
0: Right. My fear would be 90% of the pool is on, and then we're sitting there in the fourth quarter, and it's 17-17 Jacoby Brissett at the helm.
2: Well, there's a lot that has to happen, because for all we know, maybe Daniel Jones isn't right, or Jonathan Taylor's banged up, and we say, okay, we take the Ravens.
0: We don't have to make our decision. Right, of course. I just wanted to get an early feel. It's 850 ESPN Cleveland, WKNR Cleveland, a Good Karma brand station. Tony, are the Cavs dead, or do you think they could come off the mat again?
3: I thought they were dead in previous series, so I'm not going to make that same mistake. I think they could come off the mat at least in their next game.
0: Tuesday night, though, you've witnessed a lot of chokes in your time covering the Browns, but I don't know that there will be one ever that rivals what happened there.
3: Well, fortunately, it wasn't an elimination game. Yeah. I mean, it might have eliminated a lot of faith in them, but they're still alive, and I think they'll stand up to this next game. Yeah. After that, I have no idea.
0: I think they'll win on Saturday night, too. Tony, thank you for coming in. As always, our Browns analyst, Tony Grossi, as OTAs continue. Tony already mentioned it. Bookman and Son Fine Jewelry, where you got to go. Listen, if the idea of jewelry shopping at that place where they give you the blue box or what makes you break out in hives, you want to go with Bookman and Son, because they're going to help you feel comfortable and relaxed and at ease in a jewelry store. 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There are no fancy bells and whistles. 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And Coop and I will play Beat the Clock next.
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12: 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Your advocates in immigration law and criminal defense. 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
0: Guys, I cannot get over the fact that Evan Mobley was the Cavs' best player for the first half, and he didn't take a shot in the second half. And it just, guys, I'm sorry. Chris, in the first half, he was taking dudes off the dribble. 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
0: We'll play Beat the Clock in just a second. Chris, a couple things that are developing around the Cavs conversation as we recap that game two and get ready to hopefully get back in this series in game three. Dan Devine works for Yahoo Sports, covers the NBA there. And he was talking about how Kenny Atkinson said that the Cavs threes were in the first half in the 90th percentile of our favorite stat to talk about in this series, shot quality. Internal metrics. These are their internal. This is data they have, Chris. And guess what?
2: We now have it.
0: You don't. Well, Kenny is sharing it with you. A lot of talk of shot quality in this series so far. Chris, believe it or not, that the Cavs shots were really good shots from really good shooters. It's just they didn't make them, and that's the number one reason why they didn't win. Do you believe that?
2: For yesterday's game, Aaron, I kind of do.
0: Okay. Well, then
2: it's, I mean, Sam Merrill is not going to go 0 of 7 every game.
0: I would expect,
2: and they were wide open.
0: I would expect some regression to the mean when he gets back to Rocket Arena. At the same time, you know, in the playoffs, I get why everybody is obsessed with process. But I'm also obsessed with results.
2: Results.
0: And there are some guys who, in the playoffs, step up and are more likely to make open shots than other guys. I've just watched basketball enough to know there's a difference between Big Shot Bob and Isaac Okoro. And I don't care what the guy shot in the regular season and what there's some guys that make pressure shots and some guys that don't. I know that's hard to measure via the Cavs' internal data, but
2: Josh Hart last night made the shots you needed to.
0: Chris, do you think that Sam Merrill missing the potential game winner in and out, the half bang from Mike Breen in game one, affected the shots that he missed in game two?
2: No, Aaron, I really don't.
0: I kind of do. Maybe I'm wrong. Maybe I'm wrong.
2: I mean, how many of these But the reason I say no is because he didn't change the style in which he approached it. He wasn't forcing bad shots. He wasn't waiting. You know, I said he wasn't waiting to the last second of the shot clock. How many of these last night were in and out? We're talking about a fraction of an inch.
0: Cavs have played right with him, which is why I think we're all saying the same thing. I don't know that I expect the Cavs to be able to come back and win the series. Doing that over and over again is really hard, and they have to win 4 out of 5. I think they're going to win Saturday night, and I think they'll get back in this thing. Mobland is somebody that I like to check in on from time to time. He used to be, I think, called something else, but then when Mobley came in and Colin Sexton left, he went to Mobland. Now, Land is gone. So, I don't know what Mobland's future is, but he says, I'm going to sound a little crazy here, but last night's game was the least upset I've been about any of the playoff losses. Do you agree or disagree with that?
2: I agree. Now, I threw out some of those stats from earlier. You know, you wasted a zero turnover game from Harden. You only had eight as a team. You out-rebounded them. You had more free throw attempts. Like, that to me was mad because it just felt like you wasted one.
0: Yeah.
2: But, Aaron, I kind of agree with that because you didn't necessarily see the laziness. It was, oh, my God, if you hit a quarter of the shots that you normally hit, you're in this thing.
0: Right. Or you win. If they had 31 wide open threes and they only made eight, they didn't have to make 25 in order for them to win.
2: Right.
0: They had to.
2: Also,
0: if they made 12 and not eight, that makes it a one possession game down the stretch.
2: There's something to be said for generating 30 wide open threes. Like, you can't ignore that.
0: Okay, well, then your process is good and you come back to Cleveland and you have the same process.
2: Did I just agree with Kenny Atkinson's process?
0: God, you're bless, man. Chris, your process guy.
2: I hate that.
0: Yeah.
2: I hate that.
0: Yeah, you agree. Listen to this, Chris. You agree with Kenny Atkinson.
11: We didn't shoot the ball well. I thought we had a lot of good looks from three, good looks at the rim. I thought our process was right. You know, took care of the ball, offensive rebounded. I think wasn't a great shooting night. At the end of the day, you got to put the ball in the hole.
2: Hate that I actually have come around to agree with that statement.
13: In that game, you can't be too upset with that.
2: I know, but
0: well, Chris, not having Mobley take a shot in the second half.
2: Well, that is some
0: wild ass.
2: Where was
0: stuff.
2: The process on that one?
0: All right, Chris, let's explain the rules because it's time for us to play one of America's favorite games. It's time for us to play a little Beat the Clock. For people that are new to the show, Chris, explain how Beat the Clock works.
2: Yeah, so you and Coop will work together. I will have a question for you. Some of the questions might have one answer. Some will have multiple.
0: Okay.
2: I will give you for each specific question an allotted amount of time that you guys.
0: I'm closing my computer because I don't want any inference.
2: You guys complete the list. And Coop, I don't want you any foul play over there. So it's very simple. I have 10 questions.
0: Yeah.
2: As always, Coop, last week you and Nick went 50%. Aaron, 2 weeks ago you and Coop went 4-6. So let's see how you guys do here. There are 10 questions. I would recommend pen and paper for this one today.
0: Yeah. Okay, I got a pen in my hand.
13: I got the big pad out.
2: A little potpourri skewed toward the NFL, but
0: skewed to the NFL. I thought you would skew towards the NBA.
2: Well, I'm the one coming up with the questions,
0: Fine, Chris.
2: All right, so I'll give you 60 seconds on the clock.
0: And by the way, we encourage everybody to play along with us at home. And maybe next week we'll invite a fan to participate with us. It'll be me and Coop. The issue with that is I don't know whether the fan's going to be jumping on the Google machine.
13: Well, also way too many voices, and we're jumping all over each other. It's going to be.
0: I kind of like that. All right, Chris, let's get started.
2: All right,
0: How much time do we have?
2: I'm
0: going to
2: give you a minute for this one. I think I'm starting a little easy for you guys, but away we go.
0: Okay.
2: Minute on the clock.
0: Yep.
2: I need you to name me the six NFL players to win multiple Super Bowl MVPs.
0: Tom Brady.
2: Correct.
0: Joe Montana.
2: Correct.
13: Sorry, the Canuckies. Keep going.
0: Boy, that's loud.
2: That's loud and distracting. Holy cow.
0: Yeah, that is Coop. Do you know what buttons to press over?
13: Yes, I turn around. Keep going.
0: Tom Brady, Joe Montana, Bart Starr.
2: Correct.
13: Aikman?
2: No.
0: No.
13: No.
0: No.
13: Uh-uh. Peyton Manning.
2: No.
0: No. Not Phil Simms.
13: Patrick Mahomes.
2: Patrick Mahomes.
0: All right, so we got four.
2: We got four. Need two more.
13: Think recent. Ben Roethlisberger?
2: No.
13: Really?
2: Eli?
13: Eli
2: is one of them. You need one more. You've got about 10 seconds here. I thought you were going to get it. Terry Bradshaw.
0: The Steelers. We were right at Roethlisberger. You know what?
13: Yep.
0: I'm going to blame you on that, Coop. That noise.
2: The noise was distracting.
0: The noise and the fact that you couldn't do anything about the noise.
13: I had the computer turned this way, so it was blocking.
2: I thought you guys were going to get that one too.
13: So he's on two different hockey pages.
2: Well, you knew exactly what we were doing. Don't blame me.
13: I didn't blame you.
2: All right, we're going to keep rolling here. Next question.
0: Yeah.
2: There are three answers. You will have a minute. Okay? This is a little trickier.
0: Yep.
2: Since the year 2000, okay?
0: Year 2000.
2: There are three colleges.
0: Remember Y2K?
2: I do. There are three colleges that have had two quarterbacks to start in the Super Bowl. I need you to name them. Since 2000, three colleges.
0: And I need to name the colleges?
2: Name the colleges that have had two starting quarterbacks in a Super Bowl.
0: LSU.
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1: Stanford, no.
2: No.
3: Texas Tech.
2: No.
1: That's Mahomes. Brady.
2: No.
1: Wow. Michigan State.
2: No.
1: Ohio State.
2: No.
1: No. Pitt.
2: No.
3: Nevada.
2: No.
1: Buffalo.
2: No. Delaware.
3: Delaware.
2: Joe Flacco, Rich Gannon.
1: Oh, my God. Chris, that was...
2: I told you it was a little harder.
1: That was nasty.
2: Boston College, Matt Ryan, Matt Hasselbeck. And California, Jared Goff and Aaron Rodgers.
1: Oh, that was a gettable one. Oh, that one I should have got. But Delaware...
3: I was trying to think.
1: I'm sorry. The worst state is clearly Nebraska. The most nondescript state is Delaware. What does anybody even know about Delaware?
2: Joe Flacco was there. I'm just saying, listen, I'm not saying that all of these are going to be easy.
1: Do you think we have one person listening in Delaware right now?
2: Yes, of course we do.
1: No, we
2: all
1: don't.
2: Right, we're going to keep moving.
1: Chris, there are thousands of people listening to this show and watching this show on YouTube. None of them are in Delaware.
2: There's one in Delaware. All right, here we go. Minute on the clock.
1: Not a chance.
2: Minute on the clock. Six answers, please.
1: Okay.
2: I need you to give me the top six grossing football movies at the box office of all time.
3: Remember the Titans.
2: Correct. That's sixth.
3: Rudy.
2: No. You guys are going to hate me. There's one on here that you might not get.
1: Longest Yard.
2: Longest Yard is correct.
3: Great.
1: The other Longest Yard.
2: No.
3: The Replacements.
2: No.
3: Wildcats.
2: No.
1: Football movies. Draft Day.
2: No.
3: No on Draft Day?
2: Not on the list, unfortunately.
1: Any Given Sunday.
2: No.
3: Black Sunday.
2: No.
3: The
1: Kurt Warner story. What was that one? The Underdog.
3: Friday Night Lights.
2: No.
1: What?
2: Most of these are in the top 10, not top 6.
3: Not another team
1: movie.
3: Little
1: Giants.
2: Little Giants, good movie, but no.
1: Biopic. The Brian song.
2: No.
1: No.
3: The Blind Side.
2: The Blind Side was number one. Yes. The Blind Side. Jerry Maguire.
1: Jerry Maguire is a football movie.
2: It's a football movie.
1: I guess the there is football in the movie.
3: Waterboy should have.
2: And I would have actually given you this if this was the last one. The Game Plan with The Rock.
3: Oh, my God.
1: Oh, my God.
2: All right. 0 for 3. You guys are rolling. Yeah. You guys are rolling here. Okay.
1: Coop, I'm having a bad day so far. I'm just a little off my game. I don't know what it is.
2: Now, I went back to this because Coop was pretty good at this.
1: Okay. Numbers?
2: Numbers. I give you the name of the player. You give me the number they wear. A minute on the clock. There are 10 of them.
1: Okay. And we have to get all 10.
2: Got
1: to
2: get all 10.
1: Yep.
2: All right. Here we go. Justin Herbert.
3: 10.
2: Correct. Max Crosby.
3: 99?
2: No.
1: 98.
2: 90, correct. Yeah, 98. Alvin Kamara.
3: 41.
2: Correct. George Kittle.
1: 80.
2: No.
3: 85.
2: 85. Correct. CJ Stroud.
3: 7.
2: 7. Travis Kelce.
3: 87.
1: Yeah.
2: 87. TJ Watt.
1: 99.
2: No.
3: 90.
2: 90. Correct.
1: Yep.
2: Caleb Williams.
3: 15.
2: No.
3: No, it's 13.
1: 12.
3: I'm sorry.
2: No.
1: 14.
2: No.
1: 16.
2: No.
1: 17.
2: No.
1: 18.
2: 18.
3: 18.
2: Bryce Young.
3: 9.
2: 9. Last one, Jackson Dart.
1: 8.
3: 6.
2: 6. That is correct. You guys got one.
1: Oh.
2: Well done.
1: Shouting out numbers, people. Good job, Coop.
2: 1 and 3.
3: Disappointed myself with the Caleb Williams one. I'm not sure why.
1: 18 for Caleb Williams. Yeah.
2: Yeah.
1: Yeah.
2: Okay. This is over to the NBA here. There are 8 answers on the board. You have a minute.
1: We go to the NBA.
2: I need the 8 NBA teams that are located in state capitals.
1: Oklahoma City.
2: Correct.
3: D.C.
2: No.
1: It's the country's capital.
3: Oh.
1: Denver Nuggets.
2: Correct.
3: Dumbo.
1: Sacramento Kings.
2: Correct.
3: Mm, good.
1: Austin and Texas.
3: Isn't...
1: Pacers in
2: Pacers
1: Indiana.
2: Pacers is correct. 4 more.
1: Phoenix, Arizona.

0: Arizona.
1: The Suns, correct. Three more.
2: Memphis, Tennessee. No, it's Nashville. Boston Celtics.
1: Boston Celtics. Two more.
2: Hartford. The Wizards. Maryland. Atlanta, Georgia.
1: Atlanta. One more.
3: Go
1: Charlotte.
3: Ahead, clear,
1: no.
3: No?
2: Not.
1: Oh, you're so close.
2: Florida. Texas. Santa Fe, New Mexico.
1: It's a
2: Minneapolis.
1: Tricky, it's a tricky one because it's not the city, but the Utah Jazz are in Salt Lake City.
2: Gosh darn it all.
3: I was no help on that one.
2: Well, I said Minnesota and you said no.
1: Correct.
2: Do they play in Minneapolis or St. Paul? And isn't that the same thing?
1: Well, either way, you still didn't get the Jazz. 1-4. We continue. Okay.
3: I was no help on that.
1: 10 answers on the board. I will give you a minute here. 10 answers on the board. I need you to name me the top 10 NFL players through 2025, through last year, with the highest career earnings. Go.
2: Kirk Cousins.
1: Correct.
3: All quarterbacks. Patrick Mahomes.
1: No.
3: Highest career
1: earnings. Highest career earnings through
3: Aaron
1: last
3: Rodgers.
1: Year. Aaron Rodgers on the list.
2: Matt Stafford.
1: Matthew Stafford, number one on the list.
2: Current quarterbacks, like Josh Allen.
1: No.
2: Really?
1: Really.
3: Russell Wilson.
1: Russell Wilson on the list.
2: Tua Tagovailoa.
1: No.
2: Deshaun Watson.
1: No.
3: Jameis Winston?
1: No.
2: Peyton Manning.
1: No.
2: Tom Brady.
1: Tom Brady on the list. Good. You have the top five. I need the next five.
3: Drew Brees.
1: Drew Brees is on the list. Four more.
2: Alex Smith.
1: No.
3: Ben Roethlisberger.
1: Ben Roethlisberger on the list. Three more.
2: Phillip Rivers.
1: No.
3: Matt Ryan.
1: Matt Ryan on the list. Two more.
2: Eli?
1: No. Dak Prescott.
3: Oh.
1: And Jared Goff.
3: Oh.
1: 1-5.
2: Jared Goff. These are hard.
3: Yeah, we wouldn't have gotten Jared Goff before the clock.
1: Okay.
3: Maybe eventually would have gotten there.
2: If you gave me a lot of
1: all
2: time.
1: Right, 1-5, four to go here. You guys got to rally. You can still get to 500 here. Minute on the clock here, okay? Minute on the clock. There's five answers on the board. I need you to name the last five non-quarterback Super Bowl MVPs.
3: Kenneth Walker.
1: Correct.
2: Malcolm Smith.
1: Correct.
3: Cooper Kupp.
1: Correct. Two more.
3: Last five.
2: Non-quarterbacks. Who was the Steelers one? Hines Ward.
1: No.
3: Leonard Fournette.
1: No.
3: Who won the...
2: Brady.
3: Was it Brady?
2: Mahomes. Jalen Hurts won, but there was another... Eagle?
3: Saquon Barkley?
2: No.
1: No.
2: No, because it was Chiefs. Patriots? Did they? Yeah, who's the Patriot? Rob Gronkowski?
1: No.
3: Malcolm Butler?
1: No.
2: No.
3: Ramondre Stevenson?
1: No.
2: There's a stupid Patriot
3: James
2: on
3: White.
2: This list.
1: No.
2: It's not a running back and it's not Brady. It's a defensive player. It's like Kyle Van Noy or something like that.
1: Julian Edelman.
3: Julian Edelman.
1: So Julian Edelman was one, but Aaron, you guys also missed Super Bowl 50, Von Miller.
2: I got
3: he
2: caught
3: was
2: up.
3: Insane in
1: you
3: that
1: got caught up on the Patriots.
2: I got caught up on the Patriot. I
1: all
2: knew
1: right.
2: there was one. Gosh,
3: you
2: I was going to say
3: down the
2: Deion
3: list
2: Branch,
3: of the Super
2: too.
3: Bowls,
2: yeah.
3: Because that would have helped me.
1: All right. You guys are 1-6.
2: Or just go through the teams.
3: We need to slow ourselves down.
2: Yeah.
1: All right. This next question.
2: No, we need to speed ourselves up.
1: There are five answers. I will give you a minute. Here we go. Five answers on the board.
2: Let's get hot here at the end.
1: Coop, we're going logos for a couple of these final three. All right, here we go.
2: Cavs, by the way, play tomorrow.
1: I need you to name the five NFL teams that don't have their team logo on the helmet.
3: The Browns.
1: That's one. Think of their team logo. Is it on the helmet?
2: The Giants.
3: Thank you, Chris. The
1: Giants
3: Bengals.
1: Have the NY on their
3: the Bengals.
1: Bengals. They have the stripes. They don't have the B on
2: the
1: their
2: Chargers.
1: Helmet.
2: Chargers.
1: No, they have the lightning bolt.
3: Have the bolt.
1: They have the bolt.
3: The Rams.
1: The Rams, correct. They don't have the LA on the helmet. Two more.
2: The Eagles.
1: The Eagles is correct. They don't have the eagle. They have the wings. One more.
3: I already said the Chargers.
2: Commanders.
1: No.
3: No, they have the W.
2: Falcons.
1: No.
2: Panthers.
3: No. Nope.
2: Saints.
1: Nope.
2: Titans.
1: Nope.
2: Colts.
1: Nope.
2: Texans.
0: No, it's not the Texans. It's not the Jaguars. It's not the Raiders. The Chiefs. Broncos. No.
2: Vikings.
0: Seahawks.
1: Vikings. He got it. He got it. He got it. They have the Viking horn. They don't have the full Viking face. You got it in the nick of time.
2: God. All right, we're on the board with two.
1: All right.
2: Coop, let's lock in.
1: All right, eight answers on the board. This one you might need the pen and paper for. Okay, minute on the board, eight answers. Alphabetically, name the eight teams, eight NFL teams. I need the team name, not the city. Team name. Name the eight NFL teams alphabetically between the Bears and the Colts.
2: Browns.
1: That's one. Bears and Colts are the two teams in between. Bears and Colts.
2: Bengals.
1: Yes.
3: Bills.
1: Bills, correct.
2: Broncos.
1: Correct.
2: Chiefs.
1: Correct.
3: Cardinals.
2: Chargers.
1: Correct. Need one more.
3: We're going to what?
1: Between the Bears and Colts, you need one more.
3: The Cavaliers. Commanders.
1: No.
2: Cowboys.
1: No.
3: Oh my gosh.
2: Panthers, Saints,
3: no.
2: Falcons.
1: Buccaneers. He got it.
3: Oh, B.
1: He got it.
3: We missed one of the Bs. I thought we had all the Bs.
2: Coop, you got to give me credit. I am coming up clutch.
3: Yeah.
2: The last couple, I have pulled out of my you-know-where.
3: Yeah.
1: All right, guys, last one here. You have
3: You're
1: a chance
3: the Kyrie
1: to get
3: Irving
1: back
3: to my LeBron James.
1: You have a chance to get back to 4-6. I'll give you a minute on the clock. I have five answers on the board.
2: We're playing Beat the Clock, hosting. Play along with us.
1: I need you to give me the five NFL logos.
3: You love these logos.
1: I do. Five NFL logos that have teeth.
3: The Panthers.
1: That's one.
3: The Buccaneers.
1: Oh, the Bucks! Yes, I thought that was going to be the one to stump you.
2: The Jaguars.
3: The Lions don't show the Jags. Yeah,
1: Jags. What did you? You said something. I didn't hear it.
3: Not the Dolphins.
2: What did you say?
1: I couldn't hear what you said.
3: Lions.
1: Lions. That is
3: the
1: correct.
3: Lions do,
1: yes,
3: do you have
1: they
3: oh,
1: do.
3: Wow.
1: Very Bears. Small. The Bears. That's it. Got it.
2: Wow. All right.
1: Well done, everybody.
2: A good run at the end.
1: You finished strong with three in a row.
2: Thank you. Thank you to everybody who enjoyed playing another edition of Beat the Clock. We've got sound check. We've got voicemails still to come. Hammer here. The weather turning. Guys, I know this weekend for Memorial Day, it's not going to be great. Like 60s is what I'm seeing, right, Paul? I don't know about pools.
1: I don't know about you. That's perfect weather for me, man.
2: I'll take it. But I do want to take my kids to the pool. The following weekend will be the weekend for that. But it's also getting on time that you're going to be turning on the air conditioning. Do you want to air condition the inside or the outside? Right now, great deals. 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Like me, you'll be saying, I love my windows. The sound check is on the Really Big Show next.
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0: 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So, Chris, I decided to ask ChatGPT with better prompting. You realize one of the keys to being good at AI usage
1: is the prompting.
0: Is the prompting. You don't want to lean into it too much, but it can be a useful tool for something like this. We were debating on and off the air all week. The Knicks have all these celebrities, Sudeikis and Fallon and Spike Lee, of course, Ben Stiller. It's a veritable who's who of sports and entertainment sitting courtside at the Knick games. So I had AI rank the top 20 people who should be sitting courtside at game three of the Eastern Conference Finals on Saturday night. All right. I'm going to run through some of these with you. And I'd like, Chris, you to grade each one on a scale of 1 to 10.
1: Got it.
0: 10 would be incredible. 1 would be get that person the hell out of here. Let's start with some honorable mentions. Johnny Manziel.
2: No, get the hell out of here. You want to ruin the vibe for game three? Show Johnny Manziel sitting courtside.
0: ChatGPT says Mr. Cavalier Jack Reynolds.
3: Oh my, Flush City.
2: Come on, ChatGPT.
0: Do you want Mr. Cavalier Jack Reynolds? Do they think they're talking about Austin Carr? I think so. Steve Harvey, scale of 1 to 10. It'd be a good one.
2: Yeah, that's like a 9 or 10.
0: Yeah, like a 7. Oh, I was going to say like a 7.
2: Oh, no, Steve Harvey's.
0: If you had him, would you play Family Feud at halftime, get the crowd going? Arsenio Hall, scale of 1 to 10. That's like a 6.
2: I would say 6 or 7.
0: I like Arsenio. Condoleezza Rice, she's just a Browns fan. She's not even a Cavs fan. All right, here we go. Number 20, Mike Polk.
1: Who?
2: I'd say, I mean, he's a local Cleveland guy.
0: It says the
2: yeah.
0: Factory of Sadness guy from YouTube.
1: Oh, okay.
0: Number 19 is Michael Simon, a sneaky good Cleveland celebrity ambassador. Should be number 19.
1: A sneaky good. This is what we're dealing with.
0: Number 18 is The Miz.
2: Yeah.
0: That'd be a good one.
2: That'd be a good one.
0: 7 or an 8.
2: Yeah.
0: 17 is Terry Francona. He's not available.
2: He's not here.
0: ChatGPT. The Reds are playing. 16 is Bernie. I mean, these are the staples.
2: Right.
0: 15 is, do you think Myles Garrett will be there on Saturday night or on Monday? It's the Eastern Conference.
2: I'm going to say yes.
0: Was he going to finally go ahead and meet Todd Monken? No. Okay.
2: No.
0: 14, would you cheer Peyton Hillis sitting courtside?
2: Hell
1: oh, come
2: yes.
1: on. An American hero?
0: That is a great one. Cavs.
2: That's a great one.
0: Right, this is what ChatGPT says, that number 13 is Tim Misney.
1: Oh, yeah.
0: Because he'll tell the referees that if they make a wrong call, I'll make them pay.
1: Mm-hmm. And I want, like, you know how they do, like the merch toss and all that? I want all of it to be Tim Misney merch.
0: I want Tim Misney to advertise with 850 ESPN Cleveland. How about that?
2: I'll take Kevin Sandell. Thank you.
0: Thank you very much. I mean, one's a lawyer. One's a television personality. Number 12 is a guy dressed up like Paul Brown wearing sunglasses.
2: Let's have that guy.
0: Joe Thomas, number 11.
2: Yeah, of course.
0: Look, I love Joe, but it's like a 7 or an 8. He's a Hall of Famer. Number 10 is Dave Chappelle, but I don't know that he's a Cavs fan. He's an Ohio guy.
2: That doesn't register for... I mean, I like Dave Chappelle, but I don't think that gets the crowd pumped.
0: Number 9 is Stipe. We'll get the
2: that
0: crowd.
2: Would get the crowd going.
0: It's an inside-the-box idea, but...
2: But it's a good one, though. For the people there, that would get them going.
0: Number 8 is Bone, Thugs, and Harmony, the entire group.
2: I'm in.
0: Just like this Cavs season, Chris, I'll see you at the crossroads. Number 7 is Machine Gun Kelly. I don't know that he's available to come, but if he's in town, I'm sure he'll be there. Number 6 is Drew Carey.
2: Okay.
0: Number 5 is Jason Kelsey, and number 4 is Travis
2: Kelsey. I was going to ask if they were on the list.
0: Yeah.
2: They're people on the would list. Like it. Come on. I know you wouldn't,
0: it's
2: but
0: a little
2: people
0: played.
2: Would.
0: Number 3 is Halle Berry. Again, I have no idea if she even knows a Cav, to be honest. She's from Bedford, but I don't associate her, the person that's around town, very often. Number two is Kid Cudi, who was just with the Bengals the other day, but is a Cleveland guy.
2: He's a Clevelander.
0: Number one. Who do you think number one is, Coop?
1: LeBron James.
0: Chris?
2: I was going to say LeBron as well.
0: Number one is LeBron James.
1: The place would explode.
2: Could you imagine
0: but
2: them?
0: But he's on another
1: I know. I find that weird for any team. But so, I so find it weird when Draymond's on the sideline.
2: Speculation then.
1: Oh yeah. God.
2: Think about it, though. Who more than
0: could
2: you?
0: He pull
1: you know
0: the
1: who
0: sword?
1: Would hate it? The Cavs players.
0: No.
1: They would
2: hate
1: it. Yeah,
2: the Cavs players currently would hate it.
0: Can you do acceptable or unacceptable?
1: Unacceptable.
0: LeBron pulling the sword.
2: Unacceptable. Right, he's still playing. You can't do it. Can't do it.
1: Unacceptable.
2: The day he retires, you can do it.
1: You know what it looks
0: not
1: like
0: now.
1: To me?
0: What if he announces?
1: My organization pulled the plug.
0: What if he announces his retirement on Saturday and pulls the sword on Saturday night? Acceptable?
2: Acceptable.
1: Yeah.
2: If he has retired, acceptable.
1: Yeah, because you're not courting him anymore.
2: Yes, totally
1: but
2: acceptable.
1: But here's the thing. As a player, you look at that and you'd say, ah, they pulled the plug on us.
0: How about this?
1: They don't believe that we can win a championship without him.
0: I got the idea. Moondog comes out and pulls the plug. Only to have Moondog take his head off.
1: It'd be in LeBron James.
0: And it's LeBron.
1: And then LeBron James takes his head off, and then it turns out it's actually Moondog.
0: Oh!
1: Hey!
0: He was onto something.
1: Then he slams one down from half court.
0: Do we have one more break we have to take here?
1: Yes, we do.
0: Sound check and voicemails. Thank you to ChatGPT, and thank you to EOX Vantage. 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
0: It was kind of interesting to see of the Cavs in the playoffs, the guys who play. Okay, don't give me Naquan Tomlin and Larry Nance Jr. Yeah. or something. Okay, the guys who play. Who do you think is shooting the highest percentage of any Cav in the playoffs so far?
2: I'm going to go out on a limb here because he hasn't shot the ball much at all. Is it Dean Wade?
0: No. Jared Allen, 63%.
2: Okay.
0: Who do you think is second?
2: Mobley.
0: Yep. Which is why it's so maddening that they won't get these guys right. The ball. Evan, is it 53%?
1: They're also big, so I mean, kind of skewed.
0: So I don't know. Tyson and Schroeder are at the bottom, okay? And then is James Harden. James Harden's shooting 40% from the floor in the playoffs. Guys, I know Coach is married to him and people are wearing fake beards around town, or at least they were.
2: They were at one point.
0: I'm sorry. I know they promised him that they would give him a contract extension. The Cavs should not give him a contract extension. He is on the average game shooting like 6-14.
2: It's awful.
0: He's shooting in the playoffs 32. 32-

0: 2% from three. Yikes. Sam Merrill's up at 36%. The Cavs haven't shot the ball well from three in the playoffs. You know who one of their best three-point shooters has been in the postseason?
1: Strus.
0: Evan Mobley shooting 37% on threes. So those aren't bad shots right now.
1: Right.
0: Those are actually pretty darn good shots, which again goes back to him not getting a shot in the second half is just insane. All right, time for us to hit the sound check.
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0: Let's get started by playing some annoying sound from the last night's loss.
4: That's what the playoffs are about. You got to kind of pick players or player that, you know, you got to help off of. So those are the choices you make in the playoffs.
0: I didn't have a big problem with them leaving Josh Hart open. I think they're going to do it again. And if he makes a couple, you got to adjust. But would you rather have Josh Hart shooting or Brunson shooting? Would you rather have Josh Hart shooting or Karl Towns shooting?
1: Towns.
0: You got to give them something.
5: Yes, but Josh Hart isn't Asar Thompson. You can't give him that much. You got to tighten up at least a little bit. You can't play 5-on-4 basketball.
1: You can't have it be a shoot-around.
0: I'll just, right. But Coop, do we agree that the offense has been a bigger problem in this series than the defense?
5: I think so, just because there's way more on the offense's plate, and that's what you brought Kenny here to do, to be better in these situations offensively.
1: The Knicks scoring 109 points is more than enough defense for you to win the game.
0: I would, and if you told me they were going to score 109 again on Saturday night, I'd
1: take
0: it.
1: Oh, my God, I would,
0: too. Assume that the Cavs would be, and if the Cavs can't get to 109
1: points,
0: then
1: they don't deserve to win.
0: They should pack up their stuff anyway. Here's more Kenny on the offense.
4: We didn't shoot the ball well. I thought we had a lot of good looks from three, good looks at the rim. I thought our process was right. You know, took care of the ball. Offensive rebounded. I think wasn't a great shooting night. At the end of the day, you got to put the ball in the hole. Tonight, we didn't.
0: Their process, they got a bunch of open shots. They did not make them. Jared Allen said the same thing.
6: Just our inability to make shots tonight. You know, we all said in the locker room, you're going to hear it over and over again. The process is right. You know, and we truly believe in that. Just couldn't make shots. I mean, we got stops when they went on runs. We did everything right. Just couldn't make shots.
0: What do you make of this smack talk from Mitchell Robinson to Jared Allen?
7: Your heart racing, guy. Your heart about to beat out your chest.
1: I didn't take it as smack talk. I took it as two, you know, Robinson's putting his arm on his chest to kind of body him up and was like, dude.
5: Those are two of the nicest big dudes in the NBA, too. Like,
0: I thought it was a reference to, you know, the lights being too bright and him
1: I think it was a genuine human observation.
5: Because if you listen to the entire, like, sound of the NBA clip, like, he's doing that to everyone. Like, it wasn't really him talking.
1: I didn't take it as smack talk.
0: Early in the game, fans were blaming the officiating, Chris?
8: I just checked my ESPN app for the Cavs. End of the first quarter, Cavs up. Interesting enough, the NBA called 5 fouls on us and called 1 foul on New York in 12 minutes.
1: Dude,
8: one foul
1: on New York. The Cavs shot 18 more free throws.
0: Over the course of the game, yes. I like.
9: Hey, Kenny, have you used any of your timeouts yet tonight? I wouldn't know because I'm not watching this bullshit. I'm watching a movie with my family. Have a good night. Go.
0: Do you believe him? He had the game on his phone.
5: He definitely looked at the score. That's why he said it.
0: Yeah. Right. And then when the Cavs cut it to 7, he put the game on the big
1: TV. Of course he did.
0: I think so. Mad about Mobley not getting the ball. Yeah, me too.
10: Kenny Stefanski strikes again. Do I think the Cavs are going to win last night? Probably not. But you have Evan Mobley come out smoking hot in the first quarter. Hits a couple threes, drives to the basket and dunks on Robinson. Looks fantastic. And they don't give him the ball the rest of the game.
0: He did not have a shot attempt in the second half. Chris, I transitioned into voicemails without even really realizing it.
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0: I was so excited to play these voicemails.
1: I know
0: they're
1: you
0: such
1: were.
0: Such an important component of our... Somebody, I pulled somebody out of their sadness. Oh, this is great.
8: I was listening to Hammer yesterday, and I didn't have a chance to call, but Hammer absolutely made my day. I was so bummed and depressed about the greatest comeback, 594-1 or whatever it was in NBA history with the Cavs losing. And Hammer was talking about picking up his kid's car and throwing it or something like that. I laughed so hard. I was in the car. I listen to you guys usually 9-1, sometimes a little longer. And I laughed so hard, man. Hammer, that was absolutely hysterical. You made my day.
0: Good job, Hammer. It's a Hot Wheel.
1: There you go.
0: I was thinking about taking up the fit. He's got this Fisher-Price car, you know, with the trunk that opens. And
1: sure.
0: It comes with the gas pump. And you feel, my kids are so, are your kids spoiled? My kids are so.
1: They are spoiled.
0: Freaking spoiled.
5: Delilah's already starting.
0: They want for nothing. You know the last time I bought myself something, Chris? My headphones are shedding all over my ears.
1: So are mine.
0: And Stella got a brand new stuffy from Disney. Yeah, I mean, come on.
1: The amount of times I have to tell the kids, no, that's not free. They go, can't you just buy another one? I'm like they break a toy. They're like, that's okay, you'll buy another one. I'm like, no, I won't.
0: RBS next. Hammer and Emmett coming up next. Hammer, what's coming up on the show? Well, we'll continue to break down game two of the Cavs-Knicks series, and we'll talk about Browns, I'm sure, and some guards, and maybe some Buckeyes and some Monsters.
1: Go guards, baby. Let's have another weekend.
0: Some
1: here.
0: Crushers.
1: How about that? Come on.
0: The guards are on fire right
1: now.
0: Yeah,
1: they are.
0: And frankly, the Tigers, I know they beat them in the playoffs. They came back from 15 and a half down on. They swept them again. The Guardians are in the Tigers' head.
1: Yeah, they are.
0: Until 5 minutes from now, when I'll be on with Eagle.
5: You got to play the voicemail 40 before we go. Just one last time for me.
11: They've got me standing in the kitchen at 10:30 at night eating shredded cheese straight out the bag, stressing. Man, we need Braun. This Cavs team suck, and they're making me mad. That's all I got to say. This crazy.
0: Shredded cheese.
1: It's a solid move. I've done it before.
0: Straight out the bag.
1: Straight out of the
5: you
1: bag.
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4: 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Stomach bugs can ruin vacations. And if someone gets sick while traveling, finding a doctor or pharmacy can be stressful and time-consuming. Most people plan the trip, but they don't plan on what happens if they wake up sick.
3: So what is the smart way for families to prepare?
4: I tell families to think ahead and have a plan. If someone gets sick, that's where an emergency medical kit can help. It includes physician-prescribed medications for common illnesses, so you're not scrambling for care away from home or waiting in an urgent care while everyone else is trying to enjoy their vacation. It's about preparedness and peace of mind.
3: Great advice for summer travel. Dr. McCullough, thank you so much. To learn

0: just so mind-boggling, the first half, where you're only down 4 points. Like, you should have been in the lead. You make a couple of shots here or there. Okay, you're right there. But then to completely just go away from that game plan. And the 18-0 run, like, I understand, you know, things change, whatever. But, like, you're still in that game. If anything, it proves, like, 22 points is you're able to come back from that because the team's already done that against you. But now you know the blueprint. Go to your best players. And last night, Evan Mobley was clearly your best player in the first half and then a ghost the second half.
1: Let's see. I didn't even give the number out, but Kevin in Akron wants to chime in with us on Hammer and Emmett. Emmett is out. Nick Paulus is in. We don't really know where Emmett is. He could be celebrating or he could just have the day off. What's up, Kev?
2: Hey, I just wanted to touch on a couple factors, man. Like, in the second half, they were jacking up these threes without even our two big men in the hole to grab offensive rebounds. And, I mean, if you're having a poor shooting night, you need those extra looks to get on. And then also with James Harden, I think they need to put him out on the corner or something. Let Donovan and Evan Mobley do, like, a pick and roll. And then dish it out to him whenever he's open. And then on the defensive side,
1: they're not going to send James Harden to the bench, which is essentially what you're suggesting they think about. This team is all in on James Harden, whether you guys like it or not. He had another bad shooting game last night, and he takes some terrible shots, and the ball stops moving, and he dribbles so bad. Guys, it's hard to watch. I have never had an athlete play in Cleveland who I dislike watching more. Now, there are guys who I disliked because I thought they were jerks, or there are guys who I disliked because I thought they were rude to the city. James is just a tough watch, man. He's tough to stomach. I don't know that I could put another, like, I'm trying to think, you know, a guy who struck out too much. There was Mark Reynolds, but, like, he was here for 2 seconds. Russell Branyon, who else falls into this athlete on your favorite team, so you have to root for him, but boy, you don't like rooting for him? I mean, to me, it's Baker a little bit.
0: No, I mean, there were a lot of highs with Baker. God, why can't I think, Brohio?
1: Oh, Nick Swisher.
0: Nick Swisher.
1: There's a good, that's
0: a good one.
1: That's a good one.
0: Because, like, you were so amped up. Like, we got a New York Yankee who just won the World Series. Like, he's coming back to the state of Ohio. Yeah. And then it just didn't work. It was bad.
1: And guys, I can complain about Miles, the commitment to the team, whatever, on Sunday to watch Miles Garrett work.
0: It's best and best.
1: I just wanted to say, it's an absolute pleasure. I feel honored that I get to be in the same stadium as that level of excellence. I can't deny it. I wish he was a better teammate. I wish he'd show up. I wish he'd meet Todd Monken. I wouldn't put Miles in this category. Also, Baker was kind of fun, man. There's very little that's fun about James Harden. Like, I'd love for him to go off on Saturday night because I guess that would be fun. All right, we've done 12 minutes and we haven't even said that we're hitting the most important thing.
3: The biggest thing.
4: That's what she said. Let's go!
1: Everybody wants to know, is it over? The Cavs are down 0-2 in a series again, just like they were in the last series, 109-93 to the Knicks, although this is the Knicks and not the Pistons, who I think everybody would agree have a lot more star power and are a much better team. I do expect them to win on Saturday night because they're back at home and because they'll still get high shot quality, and some of those might go in. But, Nick, I think their chance to win this series was winning game one. They were ahead by 22 with 7 minutes to go. By kicking that away, I think they've lost all their margin for error. So I don't think they'll be able to get off the mat now that they're in this 0-2 hole.
0: Even if you do end up winning the series, and again, taking four of the next five is a tough task. But you essentially, in
1: you
0: again,
1: almost have to win the next four, because do you think you could go there and win a game seven?
0: I don't think so. So yeah, you're probably right. You probably do need to win the next four. But the point is that you lost game five, and it feels like now you have to win five games this series, because you essentially won game one, but then completely gave it away. Yeah. So you're essentially having to go and win 4.5 games. And I just don't know if that's possible against this New York Knicks team, who is a very talented team. They've been to the Eastern Conference Finals before. They were on that edge. You know, they went and made the coaching change. Ended up, it might get them over the hump into the finals. But It is just, it

0: disheartening watching this team play right now, because you're right. The whole reason why you brought Kenny Atkinson in was to score 100 plus points every single game. Like, there should never be a game where you're scoring under 100 points, no matter how good the Knicks defense is.
1: Yeah.
0: It's just, it is wild and baffling to me. In the year 2026, you score 93 points in a basketball game.
1: And in a game where you played a good first quarter and had 27 points.
0: You were down by four. Yeah. You were down by four, and your best player was going crazy.
1: It's pretty wild. The shooting numbers from this game are, they make you just say, okay, let's run this back and see if we can. The Cavs in the first quarter from three were 5 for 10.
0: Oh, yeah.
1: Okay. They finished the game 9 for 35, which means they made 4 of their next 25 3-point shots. Again, I don't mean to inundate everybody with a bunch of numbers, but holy Lord.
0: There was a stretch when I believe they were 1 of 15 or 1 of 16 from three. And then you get a couple towards the end, whatever. But that 18-0 run was a killer.
1: And look, Jared Allen had a chance to make a couple free throws. The missed free throws were also a debacle. I think the Cavs can win Saturday night because I think they'll get a jolt of juice. And I also look at the conversations that are happening, you know, nationally and at First Take up in here and all the ESPN shows. Everybody who I know is a Knicks fan. They're preparing for their finals tickets. And I wonder, that's going to seep into the Knicks a little bit. And I expect them to play their worst game of the series on Saturday night.
0: I 100% agree. I think that the Cavs are 2.5-point favorites right now. Yeah. I think that line is actually going to get bumped up a little bit, probably 3.5, 4.5.
1: And I know how these series go, and they're back and forth. And the Knicks are the better team. I'm not going to dispute that. I don't think they're the better team so much that they're going to be able to sweep and get a week off while the Spurs and the Thunder battle each other. I also think it's a pretty long shot that this Knicks team is a championship team. I think in this week East, I do expect them to represent the Eastern Conference. I don't think they could play with either San Antonio, or it's probably in part because of the injury, is going to be Oklahoma City.
0: But it really depends on, like, if that series goes 7 and this series goes 5, that does give the Knicks a little bit of extra leeway time to sort of figure out what they need to do or anything like that. It is a gauntlet out there in the Western Conference, and here in the East, it really came down to, like, hot potato, like, who's going to end up with it and get to the finals and then see what happens. But if you're a healthy team going to the finals and the other team isn't, you have a really good chance no matter what.
1: The Cavs have leaned on their talent, you know, and I asked, is this a thing? You know, the Knicks have won 10 straight playoff games. The Cavs are 8-8 in the playoffs. I think that tells you a little something about these two teams.
0: As much as the inconsistency was there for the Knicks, and they were very inconsistent this year along with the Cavs.
1: During the regular season,
0: but in the playoffs when it was money time, we talk about, you remember all those years ago with LeBron, like, flipping the switch. Oh, the Cavs are a fourth seed. Who cares? It's LeBron. They're going to flip the switch, and then they're going to rip off, you know, a minimum 12 straight wins, you know, for the first couple of rounds. And then it gets to the finals, and then let's see what happens. This team doesn't have that same sort of identity, and you need that if you want to flip that switch.
1: Let's play a little game I'd like to call What's More Likely?
0: Ooh,
1: What's More Likely? I'm Aaron Goldhammer. He's Nick Paulus. Nick, what's more likely, a sweep or this thing goes back to the Garden tied 2-2?
0: I think it's more likely tied 2-2. I just don't think a sweep is – gentlemen's sweep is on the board.
1: Right.
0: But sweep, I don't think so.
1: I agree. I think going back 2-2 is more likely. What's more likely, tied 2-2 on Tuesday morning, or we're talking about the Cavs making a coaching change at some point here in the postseason? Not on Tuesday.
0: Yeah.
1: But do they either even the series or fire Kenny Atkinson? What's more likely?
0: Depending on how these losses go. Like, Evan Mobley didn't touch the ball in the second half. You just paid him, you know, almost $300 million. You've got to give him the ball. It's only
1: like $270.
0: Only. By the way, fully guaranteed in the NBA as well. So
1: you're only $30 million away.
0: Yeah, why not? Second apron. You know, like, who cares?
1: He did touch the ball. He just didn't shoot the ball in the.
0: That matters. So, like, I think,
1: night where you shot 39%. By the way, I'm sorry to interrupt. Those guys were 10 for 18. Yeah. They made most of your basket.
0: I could see Kenny being on the hot seat. Yeah.
1: Go. I think it's more likely that Kenny gets fired.
0: Yeah.
1: Than that. I think that's where this is trending.
0: It's what it feels like.
1: I do. As wild as it is, because, look, to get to the conference finals, guy's been coach of the year 1 year, gets to the conference finals the next year, and then gets fired.
0: Yeah, but then that just means to me, like, next year is an all-in thing, and everything's on the table then.
1: What's more likely, Knicks lose this series to the Cavs or the Knicks win the title?
0: Probably Knicks win the title. I just, as much as I want the Cavs to come back and win this series, and I want to see it, I think
1: the Cavs winning the series is more likely.
0: You think?
1: Yeah.
0: I just, again, the gauntlet out in the West, those teams go seven, someone gets injured. Like, the Spurs are already banged up. The Thunder are banged up, too. If the Knicks get there fully healthy, you never know.
1: What's more likely, a 40-point game from Donovan Mitchell in Game 3 or a 30-point game from James Harden?
0: Oh, 40. 40, yep. By Donovan. It's not even close. Donovan will get hot. At home, he'll shoot the lights out. He'll make five or six threes and be running through the basket. That is Game 3 written all over it.
1: What's more likely, Max Strus makes five threes on Saturday or Sam Merrill makes five threes on Saturday?
0: Weirdly enough, I think Sam, just because I think Sam at home is great with that. Now, so is Strus, but Strus's identity right now needs to be guarding Jalen Brunson and just dedicate himself all body and soul, just trying to guard him for the entire time that he's out there. And that's going to take away from his offense. Sam, not so much. Sam just, hey, post up from the corner, get your shots in. He had seven of them that you were like, okay, yeah, those are wide open shots, and he missed them all. He's not going to do that again at home.
1: What's more likely, Travis and Taylor courtside Saturday night?
0: Okay.
1: Or LeBron courtside Saturday night.
0: I think you got that wrong. I think you need to say Miles.
1: Miles?
0: Miles.
1: Well, Miles owns part of the cast.
0: I understand. Well, I mean,
1: it's now, so, it's so now LeBron, the conference finals.
0: So is LeBron.
1: Well, but LeBron owns the whole Cavs, some
0: correct.
1: Would say.
0: Yeah. I think it's, well, I don't know Taylor's concert schedule, so I don't know
1: she
0: about that
1: have
0: one.
1: Any concerts now.
0: Oh, she doesn't? I don't know.
1: Yeah.
0: She's in wedding
1: some
0: plan
1: new
0: mode.
1: Music. Yeah. I mean, I don't know. And I think the wedding is in New York. Like, they just need to hop on the private jet. And I think the two of them courtside. I have a funny feeling that LeBron likes to insert himself into the conversation. He's been liking some posts on social media. Now, I don't think the Cavs will let him pull that sword.
0: Correct.
1: Which I would. That, oh my God, the crowd would. That, just automatic win, Game 3, if LeBron comes out there and does that. As long as you're going to have him do that, put him in uniform and have him protect your 22-point lead.
0: Yeah.
1: But courtside, we've seen in the playoffs.
0: We have.
1: It's getting to be that time of year where the golf courses in Northeast Ohio are pretty nice to play. It's a holiday weekend. Mm. See if we can maybe get a little representation from a certain somebody.
0: Get LeBron over that Shaker CC?
1: I think he can play whatever course he wants. Do you think LeBron could just show up at any golf course he wants and
0: absolutely.
1: They'll just let him on?
0: Yes.
1: Like Augusta, no. But Shaker...
0: Well, Shaker, yeah. I mean, that's a very, you know, hard one to get into as well. But I think if you, like, take a photo with the owner.
1: I'd give LeBron my member number if you want.
0: Right.
1: And I'm not even doing that for you.
0: That's true, yeah.
1: Even though we work together so closely. Bookman & Son time, 12:22. 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
10: I think we could use a little break from yelling about Evan Mobley not getting any shots in the second half, Nick. I

0: I want to mention the Guardians because they have won 6 consecutive games because they're going to Philadelphia for a big series this weekend.
1: 9 of their last 10 as well.
0: John Morosi writes about and talks about baseball where MLB Network or Fox or, I don't know, all these guys have bounced around different places. Right. Sorry, John, I don't even remember where you work now, but I do follow you on social media, so you should be proud of me for that. He said that the 26 Guardians lineup, this was yesterday, is more dynamic than the 2024 Guardians lineup. And the latter version was good enough to reach the American League Championship Series. Now, Kwan's coming around. Hosey hasn't even been great yet. I mean, he's good for a torrid stretch where he hits like 600 for a week. And that hasn't happened yet. DeLauder, Bazana, Angel Martinez factor, Rocchio being playoff Rocchio, it looks like now for the entire season, he had 3 hits yesterday. Nick, I'm starting to wonder whether John Morosi's onto something here. Do you know, I looked at the standings just now in the last commercial break. The Guardians are, we thought Guardians Tigers, you know, were the two teams that were going to duke it out in the Central. The Guardians are 9.5 games ahead of Detroit right now.
1: Oh, yeah. 3.5 up against the White Sox, right? Which is wild.
0: I mean, the Guardians came back from 15.5, so it's May 22nd. Nothing is insurmountable. But the Tigers are going to need to go on a tear, and the Guardians are going to need to go in a tank at this point for them to be able to catch up with Cleveland. Guys, as much as we wanted to tell you at the beginning of this week, don't make any plans for the first couple weeks of June because the Cavs could go to the finals. It's certainly up 22 in game one. You felt pretty good about that. Like, I don't think we can make any plans for the World Series. One of the nice things about that Saints game for True Fan Travel is that it's deep enough into November, it would be after the parade, just in case there is one for the first time since 1948. And rather than talking about selling off Kwan or this or that before the, it might be time to start thinking about what it is that the Guardians could acquire before the deadline, not just in the trade market, but they've got some other guys in Columbus. Ralphie Velasquez that might be able to come up and help them even more in the lineup between now and the end of September.
1: So if you're just looking at the American League right now, the East, Central, and West leaders, Tampa Bay, Cleveland, and the homeless A's.
0: Yeah.
1: And if we're looking at run differential, which is obviously the main stat that you want to say, you want to have more runs scored than lost, the Guardians are third in that behind Tampa Bay and New York.
0: And the Yankees. Yeah.
1: Yeah. Yep. And that's it. That's it. They are so ridiculously good. By the way, the hottest team in major leagues at 9-1 over the last 10 games. They are, if they can start hitting home runs like they were, but.
0: Tampa doesn't scare me.
1: No, not at all.
0: And I want the Yankees again.
1: As much, right.
0: Because I feel like.
1: I always want to go up against the Yankees. That's what I always want.
0: So look, the Knicks might win this series, but the Guardians might beat the Yankees in the playoffs, and that would be pretty darn good. I'm Aaron Goldhammer. He is Nick Paulus, 850 ESPN Cleveland. You can watch us at the ESPN Cleveland YouTube page. Meanwhile, Tony Grossi was in with us for an hour today. I think we've figured something out with this quarterback competition. Nick, I think in order for Shadur to win it, I think not only is he going to have to play well, you know, come training camp, the preseason games, obviously the mandatory minicamp, the joint practices, but I think that as long as Watson keeps up his current pace, he's going to win the job. I almost think Watson needs to fall back to the pack and Shadur needs to step his game up in order for him to be able to pass him as they're going round and around.
1: I think the biggest thing that they would have to do in order for something to happen like that is I think that you're going to need to see, especially, and I don't think that it's going to happen right now, but during the preseason games, if Watson looks completely incompetent out there and just throwing the ball all over the place and just throwing duds or whatever, and Shadur looks really good against competition, maybe there's that little track that you might be able to do then. But as it stands right now, it does look like Watson is in the lead as of right now. But it's May 22nd.
0: And, I mean, I don't think he's just in the lead. I think he's in the lead by enough of a margin where I think that he would have to, and by the way, he might struggle. Like, the odds of him getting hurt, direct quote from Tony Grossi, longest shot on the board this season is Deshaun Watson playing all 17 games.
1: That is a billion to one right there.
0: I keep getting hung up on the way he's played when he's played. But remember, the biggest problem with him is that he hasn't played.
1: How much are you going to affect? And obviously, we don't know anything right now just because we haven't seen it out on the field or, you know, in actual games. But how much do you attribute it to possibly Kevin Stefanski's offense? And obviously how, I mean, laughable it was at times compared to a quarterback friendly offense.
0: I think Monken can get Watson to play better than he's played in Cleveland.
1: Yes.
0: Which is a low bar.
1: It is.
0: But I'm still reading things about Watson's inconsistency even now in practice that make me wonder, like, the Browns are going to put us through all this again and he's going to play like bleep again and then get hurt? I'll tell you, if they start Deshaun at the beginning of the year, I wouldn't play him so long that it's the 0-4 start that would effectively end your season. I mean, if he plays like crap in the first two games, and the Browns have scored, let's say, I don't know, a total of 27 points against the Jags and the Bucks, and let's say they come home 0-2, I make a quarterback change after two games.
1: See, that's
0: I don't think whoever the starter is that it should be that long. But you got a coach yelling about practice interceptions. He's not going to hesitate to pull the plug.
1: Yeah, but I don't think that you're going to pull the plug at week three.
0: You know, I would.
1: I don't think that that's going to be the case. I think that you would pull the plug closer to the not trade deadline, but closer to the bye week, which, again, is week 11. So, and I think Tony Grossi talked about it, and a lot of people are saying this as well. Like, if you can be competent, if you can be 5-5 right around the bye week, which it's the easiest schedule in the NFL. It is a straight up fact, is the easiest strength of schedule in the NFL. If you're able to knock out a couple of wins, and there are a lot of winnable games, especially early on in the season.
0: Yep.
1: If you can win those games at 5-5, let's see what happens. But I don't think that they're making a quarterback change at any point in time early in the season.
0: Nick, Emmett and I are scheduled to do the post game show after the Cavs and Knicks on Saturday night. Here's the question. The last time I did the post-game show, the Cavs won. The first time I did the post-game show, the Cavs won. I'm 2-0. Now, you guys are big believers in all this karmic nonsense, right? What hat you wear, what underpants you
1: have.
0: More
1: so even me.
0: Where you sit on the couch determines whether they're going to. Okay. Well, I'll tell you, I'm 2-0 on the post-game shows this playoffs. The Cavs are 8-8 in the playoffs. They are the Tennessee Titans of the NBA playoffs. Almost 7-9 bull bleep, to be honest with you. It was, trying to find.
1: I don't think that's it.
2: I mean, these guys are ballers.
3: Ooh, my little Dottie, when you gonna give me some gelato?
1: That's a good one.
3: Another one. Line drive rocket over the wall. The ladder's never gonna stop heating up. Rookie in this prime, I always give it up for the clutch of the younger guy. My.
4: That is 7-9 bull.
1: There it is.
0: It took a while. All right, I'm gonna leave at halftime. If I go to the game, mm-hmm. I then would leave at halftime to come back here to watch the end of the game to then do the post game show with E.
1: Sure.
0: That's what I'm going to do, because the last time I did that, again, for you people that believe in this stuff, I just want to be clear. The last time I did that was game 4 against Detroit when Donovan had a 39-point second half.
1: But you didn't see that second half because you had left at that time.
0: Well,
1: he only had 4 points. You and I were sitting together for that.
0: Correct. But I don't know that he has the 39-point half if I don't go to the first half of the game, see?
1: Gotcha.
0: That's the way these lunatics think.
1: Gotcha.
0: So I think I've got to do the same thing over again, right, where I go to the first half. Oh, my God. Then I got to deal with parking.
1: Yeah.
0: Got to get in and out.
1: It's a nightmare down here.
0: Are the guards home? No, the guards are away.
1: Guards are away. So okay. That does help.
0: Okay. So maybe I will I'll go to the arena. I got to get the same thing, right? I got to try to redo the same thing. I got to get the same chicken fingers. I got to get the same sauces.
1: That's right.
0: I got to get the same pop. The cherry Coke, of course, that I didn't pay for.
1: Did we ever talk about that? Did you tell that story?
0: I did.
1: Okay.
0: For those of you who missed it, during game 4 against the Pistons, I got chicken tenders and a cherry Coke. And they have these like self scanners. So I tried to scan the Cherry Coke 5 times. And then I tried to find somebody who worked there so that they could help me scan the Cherry Coke. But then 2 minutes of game time, you know, I tried to run out because I want to be able to see the game. I'm doing the post game show. I'm wrapped up in this whole thing. And I did just walk away from the register having paid. By the way, it was $19.75 for the chicken fingers. The Cherry Coke was going to be $7, which is robbery in and of itself.
1: It is wild.
0: If anybody's stealing anything from anyone, it's the $7 Cherry Coke.
1: Did you know the stands, they also have like candy and I'm not a huge candy person myself.
0: Yeah.
1: But a box of Reese's Pieces, $6.15.
0: I mean, look, they already got you in there for a playoff
1: game. Dude, $6.15 for...
0: People just do it. People just do it blindly, Nick.
1: Oh, absolutely. Hey, I'll take this. It's $49.
0: So just for you, I want you to know I'm doing this for you and I'm doing it free. I will try to arrive around the same time as game four. I will try to park in the same spot as game four. I will try to wear the same thing as game four. I will try to get the exact same concession dinner that I got before game four. And I'll try to come back here at the same time. And we'll see. If Donovan has another big half, then we can start to put together some evidence that some of this stuff actually matters.
1: There you go.
0: Makes a difference. That, like, we have control over whether the most fickle team in the history of Cleveland sports decides to come out and give it a go for game three, or are they going to miss every shot they take? Bookman and Sun Time, 1240. I'm Aaron Goldhammer. Nick Paulus will drop the hammer on Hammer and Emmett next.
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11: Hello, Haven.
12: Haven? Dollhead. Flushed.
11: Uh-oh. Toy in the toilet?
12: Yeah. Princess in the pipes.
11: Haven plumber to the rescue.
13: Say hello, Haven. 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
15: Two guys drove to work. 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One guy wore a seatbelt. One guy didn't. One guy made it home. The guy not wearing his seatbelt didn't. Don't risk it. 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
0: All right, buddy pal, Nick Paulus. I'm Aaron Goldhammer. Sports venues was the category on Final Jeopardy last night. Do you play Jeopardy? I want to make sure you haven't seen this already.
1: I have not seen it.
0: Okay, let's see if you can get it. All right, sports venues is the... Do you have the Jeopardy? Look right here. Shauna, I'll sing it for you.
1: Oh, sure.
0: Sports venues is the category. Surface material laid down in 1909 gave a landmark venue this nickname. A 36-inch strip remains today. Nick, good luck.

0: na rum bum bum bum bum bum bum bum bum.
1: Can you repeat the question? I might have an answer, but
0: surface material laid down in 1909 gave a landmark venue this nickname. A 36-inch strip remains today. RJ's got it.
1: Yeah, RJ apparently has it.
0: You need the nickname.
1: Yeah.
0: What is? Take more time.
1: What is the Green Monster?
0: It's better for the. What is the Green Monster?
1: Sure.
0: Okay. What is the Green Monster is not right. Reg, you think you got it? Pop on the mic.
2: Brickyard?
0: Yeah, what is the Brickyard is correct. The Indianapolis Motor Speedway.
1: That makes sense. A lot more sense.
0: Kind of an off the board, you know.
1: It's a good one.
0: It's time for us to drop the hammer.
3: Before the guys toss Aaron out of the studio, he has one last take to give. Time to drop the hammer.
0: 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Or you just call and hang up. They're going to text you back. And the installation in the machine is absolutely free. I would love to get one of these snack markets into our studio. I don't know whether it's going to happen, but I'm going to do everything I can in order to make it happen. Did you know seed oil, Nick, was a big topic of conversation in the NFL yesterday?
1: I did not.
0: Well, the Tennessee Titans have eliminated all seed oil from their facility. That's right. They're going to be a better team than you because you're eating seed oil and they're not. Nick, come on. The Titans haven't sucked the last couple of years because they've eaten too much peanut butter. Get the heck out of here. What kind of in-power nutritionist is telling the Titans that they can't have a nut butter, a seed oil? Now, I'm allergic to this stuff.
1: So you should be all in favor.
0: But meanwhile, there's like an official peanut butter of the NFL. Look, dude, everything in moderation. I don't know how much seed oil Myles Garrett does or doesn't have. But isn't it fair to say that the Titans have struggled not because of their seed oil consumption?
1: Yeah, I highly doubt that's
0: the reason. To be honest with
1: you,
0: I've never heard this before. Is it like a newfangled nutritional plan? Like what's the thought behind this?
1: I have no idea.
0: Is the media allowed? Is my guy Koharski and my friends in there, are they allowed to bring seed oil into the, or there's a seed oil a barometer where if you bring it within 50 feet of their facility, you're going to get arrested?
1: Yeah, they're going to boot you because of that. I have no idea. No idea. Seed oil was not on my bingo card when we started RBS.
0: So let me get this straight. The Niners have too many injuries because there's some electromagnetic field next to their
1: facility. That's probably true, yes.
0: And the Titans suck because they eat too much seed oil.
1: Well, maybe, yeah. Maybe it's just nutrition all the way around. I don't know. Cam Ward looks a lot better, though.
0: So
1: Cam Ward looks really good right now.
0: Just on a cursory look, okay, I guess seed oil, they think, leads to some injuries, like that it makes your ligaments more likely to snap or your bones more likely to break or your... So let's track this. Nick, we're mentioning it today. Bookman and Sometime at 12:48. You can put it on the board. Put it on the board!
1: Yes!
0: How many Titans players will get hurt this year? Or does the seed oil have nothing to do with anything?
1: Yeah, what happens if... let's put the number at 7.5. Players on IR.
0: It's hard for me to know. How many players does the average NFL team get on IR?
1: There's some teams that, I mean, just go the entire... I think the Ravens 2 years ago had, like, nobody on IR. And, you know, obviously the teams that are terrible, they typically have a ton of people there.
0: Danny Cunningham. Do you ever met him?
1: No,
0: Cavs were 8 of 31 on open and wide open threes last night against the Knicks. What is the definition of an open versus a wide open three?
1: It's a great question. I you would think that it's probably within like a 4 or 5 foot.
0: I would guess. So he said just a miserable shot-making performance, and obviously that's true. I mean, just ask Kenny Atkinson.
2: We didn't shoot the ball well. I thought we had a lot of good looks from three, good looks at the rim. I thought our process was right. You know, took care of the ball, offensive rebounded. I think wasn't a great shooting night. At the end of the day, you got to put the ball in the hole. Tonight we didn't.
0: Okay. We have debated on this show the heat check. And, Nick, you have said what? Explain your rules for when taking a heat check in an NBA playoff game is acceptable.
1: So, to me, an NBA heat check moment is when you make three consecutive jumpers, and then you're allowed a heat check moment.
0: Okay.
1: So you got to, again, jumpers is different than slamming the ball twice and then a shot.
0: And it doesn't matter if you are Sam Merrill, Max Strus, Donovan Mitchell, Jalen Brunson. All-star role player, you make three jumpers in a row.
1: Then you
0: threes
1: are...
0: Threes or twos.
1: You, to me, you have the green light to shoot it from wherever on the court.
0: Okay. What would you call the opposite of a heat check? Like, if you miss three straight jumpers... Is there like a frozen basketball? Like what?
1: That noise throughout the arena.
0: So should somebody have said no more threes? Like
1: someone should have told Sam Merrill to stop shooting the threes because
0: he's a good shooter.
1: The
0: Nick.
1: Bucket that he did get, he drove to the hole and was able to make the shot. Like, do that.
0: So your rule is the opposite of the heat check is called, I don't know.
1: Frozen.
0: The ESPN Cleveland YouTube chat, I'm at Hammer Nation 19. Nick is at Nick_Paulus. 216-710-0850. Jump in with us. You can explain what the opposite of the heat check is. But at some point, if you miss, like, let's say you miss jumpers on three straight plays, you can't. Like, your jumper button has to be turned off at some point.
1: 100%. 100%. You need to stop shooting the threes, especially you're 0-for-5. You're done. I think at that point in time, you just got to stop.
0: Nope. Sam went all the way to shooters shoot. Look, Josh Hart missed a couple in a row to start the game and then got on fire.
1: He didn't go 0-for-5 from three.
0: You know what I was hoping? Merrill went to the free throw line at one point last night, and I was like, well, if he sees the ball go in a couple times, I was like, watch, he's going to make a couple threes.
1: What happened?
0: He missed one of the free throws. Not what I was hoping for.
1: Not so much.
0: Not what I was exactly expecting. Let's listen back to some of the fan reaction from last night. These voicemails were left for us at 216-815-2885.
4: Kenny Stefanski strikes again. Do I think the Cavs are going to win last night? Probably not. But you have Evan Mobley come out smoking hot in the first quarter. Hits a couple threes, drives to the basket and dunks on Robinson. Looks fantastic. And they don't give him the ball the rest of the game.
5: Hammer, paw. Aaron, are you happy now I mentioned your name? I only got two words to say. Go Guardians. Season's over.
6: All right, guys. Can someone tell me where freaking Lenny Wilkins is? Is Lenny Wilkins around? Do you think we can find him to coach this damn team? Where is our guy, Lenny Wilkins, when we need him? This coach is a bum. He didn't do it with the Nets. He ain't going to do it here. Fire Kenny Atkinson, fire Kenny.
0: All right, I ask you, hammered or not? By the way, rest in peace to Lenny Wilkins.
1: I was just going to say, I think he passed.
0: Hammered?
7: I'm hammered drunk.
0: Or stone cold?
7: I'm sober enough to know what I'm doing.
1: I think you got to be hammered. If you're asking for Lenny Wilkins, you're hammered.
0: So you think the key is if you're demanding a coach who
1: a dead coach,
0: yeah,
1: by the way.
0: Yeah. If you could have one dead coach come back to coach the Cavs, who would you choose? I might go Naismith, baby. I know he's not exactly up on today's game.
1: I was just going to say, I don't know how much he would be involved or like really know what's going on. He'd be like, what's this 3-point thing?
0: Brett Auerbach, bring him back.
1: Yeah.
0: Might be Lenny.
6: All right, guys. Can someone tell me where freaking Lenny Wilkins is? Is Lenny Wilkins around? Do you think we can find him to coach this damn team? Where is our guy, Lenny Wilkins, when we need him? This coach is a bum. He didn't do it with the Nets. He ain't going to do it here. Fire Kenny Atkinson. Fire Kenny.
1: He's hammered. He's hammered.
8: I'm hammered drunk.
0: Hammered or not?
9: Or the kids got me standing in the kitchen at 10:30 at night eating shredded cheese straight out the bag, stressing. Man, we need Braun. This Cavs team suck, and they're making me mad. That's all I got to say. This is crazy.
0: I think sober and angry.
1: By the way.
7: Sober enough to know what I'm doing.
1: I think that's the same guy that called the other night that said that he scared his girlfriend to leave the room, his scared neighbor, his dog, and his neighbor called. Like, that guy is on a heater. I like him. Look, keep calling, man.
0: Shredded cheese out the bag is an image.
1: That certainly is.
0: And there are times, especially when I was single and I didn't have a wife that went to Costco 3 times a week. There were times where the one good thing left in my refrigerator to eat after a night of drinking was shredded cheese.
1: Dude,
0: in the bag.
1: Annihilated. And you're just home, just cheese everywhere. There you go.
0: Do you open the bag and tip it like it's a bag of chips, and then it ends up going all over your
1: eventually
0: face?
1: Eventually you do. Yeah. Eventually you do.
0: Uh-huh. Nick, what's coming up? Next Level, you and Gerard are on your way.
1: Slammed episode of the Next Level today. Andre not going to be joining us. Tony Grossi joins us. And Brian Windhurst joins us. Loaded show.
0: You are going to want to stay tuned to the Next Level. I'm Aaron Goldhammer. This is 850 ESPN Cleveland. You could watch us, as always, on the ESPN Cleveland YouTube page.
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1: That's right. We are The Next Level, and let's get right to it. What we saw last night from the Cleveland Cavaliers was not next level by any stretch of the imagination. And we got a couple choices to make today, gentlemen. And by the way, I'm with Nick Paulus and my man Carmen Kahlo and RJ, the movie critic, or the music critic, too, if you want to call
2: him
1: that.
2: Could be that, yeah.
1: Yeah, man of many talents that he is. We have options here. We can continue to lament about what took place, and maybe some have not gotten it out of their system, what they witnessed and observed last night. And if you do have that feeling, you know what? We're here for you. 216-710-0850. Feel free to give us your thoughts and your complaints and all that. We'll listen to them for the time being. But there's another option on the table. And that other option is we move on. We think of it from a positive standpoint of we've been in this place before. Because correct me if I'm wrong, Slick. There was a situation not too long ago where the Cavs found themselves in a similar scenario with the Detroit Pistons, in which they were down two and everything looked bleak. Nothing looked bright. And it seemed as if they had no chance of becoming what we thought they would be on the basketball court.
2: I mean, you're absolutely right. There is that same sort of gut reaction sort of feeling being down 0-2. However, I think you and I can both attest to this. Even though the records were different, you know, the Pistons 60 plus wins, they had home court advantage.
1: Yeah, I mean, number one seed,
2: everything like that. These are different teams, man. Oh. Like offensive firepower alone for
1: one
2: the Knicks.
1: Has
2: and,
1: it.
2: And they really haven't done too much to really say that, oh yeah, they didn't drop 140 on us last night, but it kind of felt like that, especially in the second half when they went 18-0 run against you. There are different levels to this because Cade Cunningham was like the only guy that you were afraid of.
1: Right.
2: You know, maybe Duncan Robinson from three. That's about it. With the Knicks, like you see Karl Anthony Towns, who's not having like the world's greatest
1: right.
2: series.
1: He's not setting the world on fire,
2: right.
1: No.
2: But you see, you know he's a threat from three. For whatever reason, Josh Hart was bawling last night, career high in points.
1: And before you go further, sure. Slick, that one right there, I want to put a stopgap right there.
2: Okay.
1: Because obviously the night before or game before, be a better way of putting it, he did not play well. As a matter of fact, he got taken out of the game, and we didn't see him for the rest of the game, really, when you think about it, and they still went on to win. So think about that from a competitor standpoint, that this guy gets benched. We're thinking, okay, he's not going to respond and react, and he comes out there, and he's really the star of the game, in my opinion.
2: Yeah, again, they were just leaving him wide open, and he missed the first couple of shots, and you're like, oh, I think, Carmen, you and I, we were watching the game together in the conference room because we had the postgame show afterwards. We said, we're going to let him have that all night long. And then he started capitalizing, and then we're yelling at the TV, like, guard him! You know, at some point in time, we were saying, oh, no, he's going to miss. I even told you, I was like, he'll get one of those. And then he ripped off, like, three straight. I was like, okay, you got to put a body
1: now,
2: on
1: now, is
2: that
1: a coaching decision or a player decision? I say a combination of both, because if you're on the court, you see what's taking place, do something about it. If you're a coach, do something about it. But the thing is, I'm trying to avoid going down this slippery slope of negativity central. But it may not be it might be unavoidable. It really might be. Slick, is there anything that you still haven't had opportunity? Because in the past 24 hours, you've done at least two shows regarding
2: right.
1: this.
2: Yeah, no, I've done a lot of the postgame stuff. I've gotten all of my anger out. And I typically get to bed and like I put my head down, and I wake up, it's a new day. Like, that's my sort of mindset. I try not to come in here and just full of hate. I got all my hate out last night. I didn't fall asleep until 3 a.m. because my son is just not wanting to go to bed. Mm-hmm. And I had a lot of time to think about it, stew it over. I'm completely over it. I'm looking forward to game three personally, just because like I know that this crowd is going to be into it here in the city of Cleveland. But and it's wild for me to say this because I know the reaction from the players and the fans that are going to hear this. They're going to be like, shut up. You don't know. Like, the players, like, are they going to be in it? Because I saw still shots last night of guys on the bench just looking completely dejected, knowing that they should have been at worst 1-1 leaving New York.
1: Right. And if you go and win the first game, who's to say you're not 2-0? Obviously, the Knicks are going to come back with some answer because they're not a bunch of suckers who are just going to quit and bury their heads and go about their way. Yeah. Carmen, you got any thoughts on last night and what took place?
3: I mean, I really think it just comes down to they couldn't hit shots. I mean, if they hit their shots, I think they win this kind of easily. Sam Merrill had like five wide open threes that he'll hit 9 times out of 10, and it just didn't fall yesterday. He hits those shots. It opens up other stuff, and I think the Cavs would have won last night.
1: Yeah, so I'm in a very interesting position last night. So, and thank God for technology, because I'm at my son and daughter's track meet, and they did well, so that was, I was happy to see that. But due to technology, I was able to watch the game at the same time, and I'm pretty sure it was confusing for a lot of folks. Is this dude talking about the track meet taking place or the basketball game going on?
2: And what were you yelling? What were you saying?
1: All type of stuff. What the heck's going on? What's this? And that could be somebody's kid running, right?
2: Right.
1: And they're like, what are we doing? And they're like, this is a track meet. What's so wrong? What's so egregious?
2: Dude, the gun hasn't gone off yet. What are you talking about?
1: They passed the baton. What's your problem?
2: What?
1: They're running their leg correctly. So I don't have to imagine there's a lot of mixed messages that went along with what I was saying last night.
2: Some dude's kid just broke a world record. What are we doing out here?
1: Oh my gosh, cover him already. Hey, Nancy, this dude don't know what sport he's watching.
2: Right. That would be hilarious.
1: I would imagine watching a track meet, watching a football while at a track meet, and how the two just don't mesh.
2: Gerard, I swear to God, we need, as a social video experience, we need to get content out there. You at a track meet while watching a Cavs game, like live
1: and a Cavs loss at that.
2: Well, you're right. Yeah, if it's Cavs win, then like everything's fine. Everything's positive. Right.
1: Like, man, that's what I'm talking about. Clapping and everything else.
2: But when Evan Mobley doesn't touch the basket in the second half, like, I would pay to have seen your reaction to that.
1: Yeah, man. So that was funny. And then, too, just one more little sidebar to lament on the track meet. Having track meet, weather's been sucky all year.
2: Mm-hmm.
1: That thing started at 6 o'clock.
2: That's
1: and then
2: crazy.
1: I don't think I left there until 10:30. I was freezing my arse off.
2: Oh, I bet.
1: Oh, my gosh. And on top of that, what made it worse was the Cavaliers. And because of the Cavaliers, I probably gained 5 pounds in the past 2 days. Seriously, I have really gained 5 pounds in the past 2 days.
2: What have you been eating?
1: Comfort food. That's my way of dealing with their L's. I literally, like, you know what? Bump this diet. Mm. Where's the cookies and chips at? That's literally what my mindset is.
2: I love you, man. You're the best. Because we've all been there.
1: Yeah,
2: I'm there.
1: I ain't been there. I'm there.
2: Like 10 toes deep. You're there.
1: I'm like, man, forget this. I'm a suffer too.
2: So is that the go-to is cookies and
1: cookies, chips? It's like, I even think I had my son bring home some Wendy's.
2: Oh wow. Okay.
1: Chili and fries at 11 o'clock at night.
2: Yeah.
1: You know that could not have set well in one stomach.
2: That's dangerous stuff right there. Yeah.
1: Dangerous
2: stuff. Which by the way, it's fantastic. Love it. But yeah, you eat some chili at 11 o'clock at night. That's some wild stuff.
1: Here's
2: right there.
1: Here's one for you too. If you ever try, if you really want to just be gluttonous.
2: Sure.
1: Take your fries and dip it in one of the Wendy's.
2: The Frosties. Oh, it's the best. It's the go-to.
1: Oh, that is.
2: Yeah, you get a Frosty, you got to get fries with it.
1: Yeah, dip it.
2: Yes.
1: Oh, my God.
2: Oh, it's so good. So yeah.
1: That's the secret link for you all out there. But what's not a secret, once again, is that we're in a very bad position. And we need to do something about it. And if we don't do something about it soon, quick, fast, and hurry, we will honor what New York Knicks fans were yelling at. And this really bothered me when they started doing this. Knicks in four.
2: Yeah.
1: Knicks in. And we're going to steal one or two from you. That's what I'm hoping is going through their mind right now, because if it isn't slick, we are in deep, you know what.
2: My biggest thing is I think that message probably did get across some of the guys. Donovan Mitchell takes this stuff to heart. You can tell.
1: Mm-hmm.
2: Post game, you feel it. You know, 10, you know, 1,000.

0: But the Dogs of this team, you know, will take it to heart. And I think that they are going to play much better at home. The Dogs.
1: Right.
0: Well, not everyone's a dog, though, and that's an issue.
1: Well, we just alluded to it. Knicks fans think it will be or want it to be. Maybe they think it, too.
0: I mean, they already swept a team in the series. They've only lost two games by a combined 2 points, Gerard.
1: So there you have it. So they certainly have reasons to think that their team can sweep the Cavaliers. What do you think? And that brings us right to our Twitter poll question, Nick.
0: Yeah, our question of the day. It's a Fair or Foul Friday at ESPN Cleveland on X. The Next Level Twitter poll is presented by Haven. 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Fair or Foul Friday, thinking the series is over,
1: thinking
0: this series is over, being down 0-2 in the Eastern Conference Finals. Just look at the paper, Nick. And, at ESPN Cleveland on X, is that fair or foul?
1: No, that's just 3 o'clock right there. That's all it is.
0: That's 3 a.m., couple hours of sleep. Yeah. And just, like, thinking I memorized things that I typed out. Yeah. And, no, that's not the case.
1: I believe me. Trust me. Hugh Jackson could have said it better. I've been there and done that, but it gets better, man. It certainly does get better in regards to the children and them growing up and getting out of those stages. But the question we have are we child's play? Will it get better for the Cavaliers? Are they in a space where they can regain some sense of composure, some type of confidence, some belief that, hey, because that's what I'm telling myself. Even if it's an absolute lie, even if it's not the case, I got to tell myself something to give myself a chance, an opportunity to believe that we could do something. But truth be told, no, it's not the same team, Nick. You're absolutely right. The Knicks are a better brand of basketball than the Detroit Pistons. But we're a better team than Detroit Pistons. And I like to say that we're a better brand than what we saw just a night ago and two nights ago. So, again, I'm not going to completely give you my answer yet because I'm wrestling with it.
0: Sure.
1: But there is a part of me that's leaning towards a certain direction. But here's the thing, too. I do feel that we have to understand and address as Cavaliers fans and the players alike. It's not going to be easy. It never was going to be easy. And I don't know why we have these lulls and why we have these spells where we just can't get the job done and do the basic things that come to playing basketball. It fascinates me, and at the same time, it infuriates me. And Kenny has to do something and come up with something. Because right now, if you're evaluating Kenny, what are you thinking?
0: I mean, anything's on the table. And I never thought in a million years that that's what we would be talking about a month ago when the playoffs first kicked off. I thought, oh, you'll handle Toronto in 5 or 6 games. Then you'll get the Pistons. You'll probably beat them in 5 or 6 games. And then you're going to have, at that point in time, I thought it was going to be Boston Celtics. Mm-hmm. But then they get knocked out by the 76ers. The Knicks look great. But, okay, at the beginning of the year, you said it was going to be the Knicks or the Cavs in the Eastern Conference Finals. You know, that it's going to be that team. So, okay, we're all right there. But the fact of the matter is, though, Gerard, is that you went through a 7-game series with Toronto because you played with your food. You went through a 7-game series against Detroit because you just, I don't know, for whatever reason, like your back had to be against the wall in order for you to show some fight. And they finally did the final couple of games. And now you're in this series back against the wall. Who knows what's going to happen? You would think that, you tend to believe that they're going to show up and show out. But they might just be dog tired, too. So I don't know. It's going to be fascinating to see what happens here over the next week and a half.
1: Yeah, because, again, I don't have on my bingo card swept. I don't even have on my bingo card gym and swept. I have Cavaliers in 6 is what I stated. But in my heart of hearts, if I'm really being transparent, as we like to say, I was thinking, okay, this game should go 6 or 7.
0: Sure.
1: It should be a battle-tested, back-and-forth type of event. And to their credit, in the first game, 3 quarters, they certainly gave the impression that it was going to be the case, our Cleveland Cavaliers. But obviously, that's not the case. So, coming up next, we'll take your calls as well as answer the Twitter poll question. 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
9: Welcome back to The Next Level. Jerrod Cherry, Nick Pauls, and Carmen Calo, along with RJ, the movie critic, in the house. And we have this thing called a Twitter poll and a Fair or Foul Friday. And we asked the following. Thinking the series is over now, being down 0-2 is in the Eastern Conference, is it fair or foul? Well, I'm of the opinion that it is fair because, again, you're down 0-2. And how you lost is much different than what we saw versus the Pistons, in which you were in a similar situation. Mm-hmm. We didn't see a 22-point collapse in Game 1 against the Pistons. Nor did we just see a second half collapse like we did see that against the Detroit Pistons. But the whole point is the Pistons are bringing less to the table than what the Knicks seem to have in their arsenal of guys that can shoot and play basketball at an extremely high level. So that's where I stand. But, Nick, let's go out to the phone lines and get Kevin on the line and let him chime in what he thinks about the situation at hand with the Cavs. What's up, Kev?
10: Hey, what's going on, guys? Always a pleasure to rap with y'all. Look, everybody is focusing in on the offensive end, the missed shots last night. That's not what lost us the game. Yes, it played a part, but what lost us the game was the defensive strategy. Every time I look up when Matt Strus was in the game, they had Matt Strus guarding Cat, and then they had either Evan or J.A., whichever one was in the game at the time, guarding Josh Hart. Josh Hart had a heck of a game. Why? Because he had so many open shots. There wasn't a dude within 5 feet from him. So you give me, as an NBA player, that much room, yes, I'm going to start hitting shots because they're professional players. I mean, you giving them that much room for a shot. And then look, Evan Mobley in the first half, all of us saw it. He had it going, right?
9: Mm-hmm.
10: Poaching decision decides not to keep feeding Evan. Evan was 5 of 8 from the field with 14 points. All of that in the first half. Nothing in the second half. But we're gonna sit up here and let James Harden dribble the air out the ball. Donovan didn't have it going until what? The second half. Coaching is killing us in this series. And so in order for us to come back, the coaching strategy has to do a dramatic turn.
9: And thank you, Kev, for the call.
11: Yeah.
9: And very, very excellent points. And that's a major issue and problem. If Evan Mobley has it going on, if Evan Mobley is doing what he does, and we've been talking about it the longest, that, hey, if Evan Mobley gets going, that's the icing on the cake, if you will. Why not continue to put that icing on the said cake? But here's the thing, too, that I worry about, Nick, with this situation with the Cavaliers, and in particular the relationship between James Harden and Kenny, not to be confused with Pickett, Atkinson.
11: Right.
9: Is that I think the acquiescing and the relationship might be harming the basketball team at this moment, in that he's so open to James's ideas, he's so supportive of James's ideas, that I'm not sure, even in a situation where you have a Brunson score multiple points on one Kenny Atkinson, that Kenny's in denial that James may be needed to take it, some to be taken off the court, or the ball put in someone else's hands. That's a concern, to become a legitimate concern of mine.
11: So I understand what we're all talking about, and you know, Kevin, you know, was talking about it's not so much on, you know, everyone's focusing on the offense and Evan Mobley and everything, but the defense. In that first half, Jalen Brunson only had 2 points. He was 1 of 6 from the field. So you did let him have, you know, what, 17 points the second half. But it was like he wasn't the one that killed you. Josh Hart, like, you know, Kevin was saying, he killed you, and it's because you were giving him those open shots. Now you're going to give him the first couple just because, like, hey man, you bricked a couple. I don't believe that you're a shooter. We don't believe in you.
9: Is this analytics again?
11: I think somewhat, but then also somewhat gut as well, because Josh Hart is not a scorer of the basketball. He had a career high last night in 26 points in the playoffs.
9: Analytics will tell you that. Analytics will tell you, leave him wide the blank open.
11: Sure.
9: But this is, again, where the rubber meets the road, where sometimes you say, okay, analytics, I appreciate you.
11: Yeah.
9: I'll watch you. I'll listen to you. I'll read you, and I'll incorporate you. But sometimes what you're seeing with your naked eye.
11: Sure.
9: Tells you everything you need to know. And Josh Hart, on two fronts here, he has something to prove from the previous night when he got the boot. Because one thing we'll say about Josh Hart, he has heart.
11: Oh, he's a proud guy.
9: He has heart.
11: Yes,
9: heart.
11: Yes, he is.
9: So
11: yeah.
9: If we're seeing that heart and what made him make it to the NBA is now on full-fledged display, why in the world will we not deviate from the analytics and actually do something from a change in order to what? Slow him down, because it wasn't Brunson going, it was him that was going.
11: This is the thing, though. Like, for whatever reason, when things go bad, I mean, they go off the wall bad with this team. And I think that's more of an in-game adjustment, which Kenny just has the inability to do right now. And it's baffling, because the guy won Coach of the Year last year. It was a 64-win team, and you lost some games this year. You only won 52. But 52 is still a good number. You were top 4 seed. You're like, you are so much different playing at home than you are on the road. And a lot of that has to do with, obviously, road environments are out there, no doubt. But the way that you execute game plans in the second half, like, if something's not working, you got to be able to go, I got to switch this up ASAP. And you have to know the right time to do that. Kenny, for whatever reason, anytime that the camera pans to him on the bench in the second half, you'll just see arms crossed going like, I don't know. Like, it looks like you're incompetent, and that's not the case. Like, Kenny's a smart guy. Kenny's been around basketball all his life, NBA, majority of his life. The issue is that they don't know what to do in those sort of situations where Josh Hart is going crazy, might want to put a body on him, and they don't. Yo, Jalen Brunson's running right past James Harden. And I think they said that they did that pick play on the game one like 21 times. And it was so successful that they just said, run it again. Run it again.
12: Until they stop you.
11: And the Cavs couldn't stop them game one. And then game two, it just is what it is.
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12: Yes, we are The Next Level, and it's time to go out to the Northfield Park Hotline, where we are joined by our own Tony Garosi. And Tony, sorry about the weather, man. Did you have plans to play golf today?
20: Always. But it's always like this, so I'm getting used to it.
12: You get used to it. Well, one of the things that I'm getting used to is this going to be, what, 3 years in a row? Well, heck, 5 years in a row if you really think about it, where there's always something to be said about the quarterback situation in Berea. And this week, it's early in the game. I get it, Tony. But did you get any sense of clarity from what you observed between Deshaun Watson and Shedeur Sanders this week?
20: Well, the only thing that was clear to me is that Watson is getting more reps than the last time we were able to watch practice, which was the voluntary minicamp in draft week. So here it is a month later, and Watson, for the second time, had more reps than Shedeur, and had even more than the first time we saw him. And I'm not saying with the ones, the twos, the threes, I don't think the one, twos, and threes matter at this point. Mm-hmm. I think the number of reps is what is most instructive about what's going on, and Watson is getting more work.
11: Tone, you did write the story on the Land on Demand ESPN Cleveland app that Watson is the emerging number one storyline of the Browns offseason. What were some of the other contenders out there for you outside of the quarterback one going on?
20: I think the two rookie receivers are will be a bigger storyline at training camp than they are right now, but I think they're right up there. It's not very sexy, but the total overhaul of the offensive line is an ongoing storyline. How that ends up right now, it's not complete yet because there are guys, not practicing right now because of minor injuries. I think the only thing on defense right now is, whether Myles Garrett reports for mandatory minicamp, which I think he will, but if he doesn't, that's a huge national story. So those are others. But I really believe that Watson is emerging as the story of this season for the Browns until it isn't. If he ends up winning the starting job and is able to stay healthy, I think he's writing the story of this season.
12: And, Tony, I find that interesting because I had this conversation with Emmett and Nick yesterday in regards to the whole idea of, and we hear this all the time, we do this. This is our job to do this. About, hey, it's early on. It shouldn't really matter right now. But I always make the argument, and this is from being involved in the media now, and even from a former player's perspective, that now does matter. It always matters where you stand. Does it mean it's written in stone? No, it doesn't. But if Deshaun Watson finds a way, Tony, based upon what you just described, to keep himself in good graces with Todd Monken and company and is making plays, making the right reads, and doing the right things now does matter in the sense that he doesn't have to forfeit or give over the position. He can just keep on climbing or play well enough to where they trust him more than Shadur. So when people say it doesn't matter, I can't fully agree with them on that because to a large extent, it is starting to matter because he's getting more opportunity.
20: Well, 100%. I totally agree. You know, teams that have established quarterbacks don't go through this, right? Is there a quarterback competition in Cincinnati and Baltimore?
12: No question.
11: No.
20: Absolutely not. And that's why, exactly. That's why we cover every practice so in much in detail. It's the most important position, and it's uncertain. And until it does become certain, it's the number one story of the team. Let's face it: the defense is really good. The receivers look good. The offensive line has been revamped. That could be good. But no one knows what the quarterback position is going to look like, no matter who wins it, right? Nobody knows. There's not enough track record on Shadur, and there's also been a six-year gap since Watson was any good. So that's why we cover it every single time we're out there.
11: Well, Tone, we've heard from, you know, Todd Monken saying that, you know, he wants to have the quarterback decision wrapped up, you know, by training camp, you know, start of training camp, hopefully. Do you think that that is on the board, or do you think that they're going to want to get a couple of practices, training camp practices, and, you know, the two-a-day type of stuff in before they make an official announcement?
20: Well, Nick, let me clarify. He's not saying he's going to name his starting quarterback for the season by training camp. He just wants a clear number one going into training camp. That doesn't mean that's the same person who automatically starts the season. I think that just takes them into the next phase of the competition, which will be much more competitive in training camp and preseason than now. I mean, they are practicing in shorts and just throwing the ball around. But he's got to have a 1-2-3 heading into training camp. And I think by the end of minicamp in 2 weeks, we'll know who that is.
12: And then, Tony, far as just the overall temperament of the team, it sounds like from what I'm hearing from you, as well as just what I'm hearing from myself, from Monken, that there is a different approach and mentality that's starting to permeate throughout the building with him putting his stamp on it, that being Todd Monken.
20: Oh, yeah. And I think there was one word that everyone kept using during the quarterback coaching search and also when Monken was hired, and that was accountability. And I think we certainly heard it Wednesday when he talked about his disgust for the interceptions in the 7-on-7 period, and also a false start penalty on the offensive line. He's not going to tolerate those things. That's a distinct difference from what we've been through for six years, particularly the last 2 years. So I think that's great. Of course, that's why he was hired. That was one of the important characteristics Andrew Berry sought in his next coach. And Monken has no problem, it sounds like, holding players accountable. Now, we'll see in the season if a star has a bad game. We'll see what happens to him. But right now, he's talking a good game.
12: Right. He's certainly. And I certainly appreciate it. And here's the thing, because, I mean, I make no issue with it, and I'm openly admitting to it. I like Kevin Stefanski a lot. But I will say the one critique that I had of my man, and we talked about this on plenty of occasions, Tony, was simply the idea that this notion that we just let off the gas and that we don't apply ourselves more and that we don't make things extraneous, I just don't get that logic. And it sounds like to me that we have a coach who thinks of a similar cloth or similar mindset of you and I in regards to that, in regards to preparing for the actual season. And hopefully we'll see during the season as well, because that's when we really start seeing that deviation from the idea of continuing to work hard.
20: Well, that's the other thing that is really clear with Monken, is that he's going to use every single minute of practice to practice.
12: Mm.
20: And you know, right now on OTAs, there's a 2-hour time limit. You cannot, you know, you're not supposed to exceed 2 hours. I mean, I marked down in my notes, They started at 12 o'clock and finished at 2:04. Now, maybe I started my clock a couple minutes fast and they got in only 2 hours, but it seemed to me he pressed it right up to the limit. that was just an OTA. Well, where do you see training camp? Right. I think it's going to continue, especially the way he talked about, you know, those two games to open in the 100-degree sun in Florida. He's almost like rubbing his hands together, just craving mini camp and training camp and putting these guys through long practices to condition them for that start.
11: Tone, you know, obviously being out there, you know, watching some of the practice, you know, the other day, what has sort of caught your eye? Has a young guy really caught your eye that you think is going to be able to make an immediate impact if they haven't already?
20: Well, I think Denzel Boston has come as advertised so far. You know, it's a cliche. Almost he catches, you know, when I've used this before regarding other players, he catches everything thrown to him. But I can say it's a fact so far about Boston. And now I've only seen him in rookie minicamp and one OTA, but that's his superpower, and it's noticeable. So he's big, you know. I mean, he stands out to me as a guy who's definitely going to contribute early. I know Fano will at left tackle. You just can't see much about offensive line in May. And Concepcion, his superpowers are evident too, but he's got to reduce his drops. So he'll be the first to admit that. But both of them together are going to be a huge infusion and a big help to whoever's playing quarterback.
11: Does Boston remind you of anyone, whether a Browns player or not? Does he remind you of, you know, anyone?
20: Well, I mean, when I see a number with a player, I think of a player in the past. I think we all do who's been out there so many years. When I see a big receiver wearing number 12, I think of Josh Gordon. Mm-hmm. Now, there's a big difference. I mean, there's no way Boston can keep up with Gordon's speed. That's what made Gordon unique, his size and speed. Mm-hmm. But wearing that number 12, 6'5", or whatever he is, and 200-plus pounds, that's the first thing that came to my mind was I haven't seen a receiver like that since Josh Gordon. But I think, believe me, I was the biggest Josh Gordon fan, and I haven't seen a receiver overall like him since, you know, his demise. But that's the first thing that came to my mind watching Denzel Boston.
12: And, Tony, from a depth standpoint, where do you feel we're at right now on offense and defense?
20: Andrew Berry's done a good job to upgrade depth everywhere, but I still think there's some spots on defense that, you know, when you're talking depth, I'm kind of talking the last two guys on the depth chart at that position. Mm-hmm. And I think linebacker is suspect unless the two guys that were hurt all year last year come through, Winston Reed and Nathaniel Watson. They need them to stay healthy at linebacker. They're also good special teamers. I think there's still a need for another defensive end, a part of that rotation, a pass rusher. And also, I'm a little concerned about the depth at cornerback behind the starters. There's a lot of bodies there, but, you know, they're going to have to develop them real quick.
12: Well, Tony, thank you, my man, for joining us, and I hope you find somewhere to go to play your favorite pastime. For those who don't know that, we play in golf. So, Tony, have a good weekend, my man, and have a happy Memorial Day.
20: You guys, too. Have a good Memorial weekend. Take care, guys.
12: And that is our own Tony Grossi. 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
12: Well, it's time for us to go out to the Northfield Park hotline again, where we're joined by our own Andre Knott. And Dre, I got something to say, dog.
3: What you got, man?
12: If the Guardians don't win, the Cavs might win. Because every time the Guardians win, the Cavs take an L, man. But with that being said, man, and you must be enjoying your trips in Detroit because y'all are certainly balling out there.
3: Yes. It's amazing that you would say something like that. No, and if I would have said something like that to you, I don't know, 20 years ago about the Patriots and the Red Sox, you would have looked at us like we were crazy. But it is easy to see that and feel that, especially when we rushed to get here last night to try to see the game. And hey, the Cavs got they look like they got bad legs. They look tired. Mm. And they don't know their identity right now. And that's a shame that you get this far in the season and don't know your identity.
12: Yeah, that's a bad thing. And with that,

0: So it seems like to me that the Guardians are formulating an identity, or maybe they already have it. Yeah. Dre, you're right there. What are your thoughts?
1: No, that's going it. I think they are formulating their identity because I'm sure with teams, we all, like general managers, coaches, managers, they all have an idea of what they want your identity to be. But you can't make an identity. You have to form it. You have to, and it has to work into a system. And they are finding their identity, and they're trying to prove that they're more than the scrappy old bunch of young kids that just bunt and run. Mm-hmm. So a team that can beat you with the long ball, that can beat you in multiple ways, that can steal bases. Like, they're always going to be the gritty Guardians and the guard ball guys that people roll their eyes at. And to me, I always love it because when you say guards ball, all the players always tell me that's playing like their leader, like Jose Ramirez, willing to get dirty, willing to steal a base, willing to advance when something happens. But they're also kind of learning who they are, man. It's kind of cool to see the identity because they've got a younger, hipper way of going to things. When you look at Chase DeLauder and you look at Travis Bezzana, we're looking at guys that haven't never been in the big leagues, but they have not shown that they're afraid of the big leagues. And I think that's been the coolest part to me.
2: Dre, is that sort of cut off of, you kind of know who your team is around that Memorial Day timeframe and obviously coming up here on Monday?
1: You like to think that. I mean, they always say that, it's the first hurdle, the big hurdle of the season to find out who you are. And yeah, you want to have an identity by Memorial Day. I know Kevin and I just talked about it for Dre in the dugout. Memorial Day is one of those moments in time where like, okay, are we going to pack it up or are we going to let go? Like in Detroit, when we left Detroit yesterday, and they're going through injuries and they've got some issues, but their season may be over. Like, they're starting to think about possibly trading the school. They're, and now look at it. They're going today 9.5 games back. And we know from last year, you can come back from 9.5 games. But when they start looking in the mirror, they're not hitting the ball. They've got, Schoolville getting ready to leave. They really may be at that point in time where it's time to go for a change, where the guards are looking at it, how will these rookies grow? What more will you see? And even I shouldn't talk about some of the guys in the bullpen, too. Like, Eric Sabrowski has been just like he saved the bullpen. He's not even a rookie. But those type of stories are why they're having the year that they're having. So, yeah, they're hitting their stride at the perfect time. You want to be playing your best baseball around Memorial Day, because that gives you an inkling of who you are, what you are for the rest of the season, usually.
0: You listen to Next Level 850 ESPN Cleveland. We're joined by our own Andre Knott. And Dre, one of the things that impressed me yesterday was that Cantillo was in a very, we'll say, precarious situation where you're looking at the bases full of runners and he surrenders no runs. He keeps his composure and his control. And I'm saying to myself, that's next level. That's certainly, obviously, he's in the big leagues for a reason, but that type of play right there, Dre, when you're in a tough spot and you don't fall apart and you keep doing your thing, man. And you come out there and put your team in a spot to where like, yeah, we can trust this dude to get the job done, even when he's in a really tough situation, was so impressive.
1: Yeah, I'm glad you brought that up because that's the next step. That is next level stuff. Like, Casey Mize, the starting pitcher for the Tigers yesterday, he may have pitched better than Cantillo, but Cantillo showed up when they needed him to do it the most. He didn't freak out because there were guys on base. He didn't freak out because he didn't have his best stuff. He held his stuff. He kept the pressure. The one thing we've had a lot of conversations with this team is like, who's got the most pressure on him in situations, right? Mm-hmm. Like, when the bases are loaded, is the pressure on the hitter or the pitcher? Well, it depends how you go about the situation, right? If you go into there thinking, hey, I'm going to do my best regardless of what he does, I'm not allowing this situation to become bigger than what it is, you keep the pressure on the hitter. And Cantillo did that. It's something that's been a great step for him. I mean, you think about it. I think he made his debut here in Philadelphia 2 years ago. And he's gone back and forth from bullpen to starter to, bullpen to starter. And he's legitimately put himself in this rotation and has some of the best stuff in this rotation. And he realizes sometimes it's not about stuff. It's just about holding holding the game back when you don't have your best stuff. And he may have won the game yesterday, Gerard, in the first inning when he didn't allow a run when they had the bases loaded the way they did.
0: That's a tough one.
1: Because they knew they were going against the Aces of Detroit, and they weren't going to score a lot yesterday. And he's the ace with Schoolville out. But that moment changed the whole game, and it almost like took the air out of Detroit and their fans in the first inning when they didn't score, when they had the bases loaded.
2: Dre, I mean, we were talking about, Jose's getting off to this rough start and everything. Well, the last 7 days, he's hitting .407. He's finally turned that corner. Was it just, hey, let's get to a warmer climate, let it become late May, and then finally let Jose be Jose? Or is it the two-hole that sort of helps out?
1: I think that just is a coincidence. I think he was going to do it regardless. Now, hey, it helps. The two hole is working for multiple reasons. Like, it's working because you have a rookie in the water who can handle the bat, who's got more walks and strikeouts. That helps. But it also helps that you got Brian Rocchio as the best nine hitter in baseball right now. Now, I don't think he's going to hit nine today because of who they're going against. But because he's been able to get on the base and drive in so many bases in nine, hitting two ain't so bad for Jose because there's some traffic going on. And you know how I am about Jose. Like, we've watched him for too many years. And I know the numbers don't tell. And yesterday, he didn't have a good game. He struck out three times. You never see that. He struck out three times the other day. You never see that. But you're right. The numbers are really good right now where he's at. He seems to find some comfort in how things are going and how he's playing. And I think that's the beautiful thing about established guys. Terry Francona always said it. Now we hear Stephen Vogt say it. Certain guys are going to get the numbers on the back of the baseball card, right? There's a reason why they are who they are. And maybe Jose doesn't hit 290 or 285 this year, but there's a pretty good chance that with health and everything else, he's going to have around 30 home runs, around 100 and some RBIs, around, hell, he may have around 50 stolen bases the way he's going. The guys, regulars, know how to get to their numbers. And I think that's been the cool thing for these guys to watch, because now you're getting Rocchio understanding that. I think Kwan is understanding that. Kwan hasn't put as much pressure on himself now that he's out of that one hole. I think at the end of the day, they're going to need Kwan back in the leadoff spot. But it's been nice to, like, take some of that pressure off of him and see him become himself again. So offensively, I love it. And what I love, Slick, as the whole world is worried about Jose, he leads the league in stolen bases.
2: Crazy.
1: It's amazing. Like, everybody's like, he's not doing this, he's not doing that. Yeah, but he's leading the league at 33 years old in stolen bases. That, to me, is just unbelievable.
0: And Dre, thanks for that insight. We know that you love the fact that Jose is balling and getting the job done between those bases. But also tell us, Dre, what do you love driving around Northeast Ohio?
1: Ooh, I can't wait to get home. 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
0: Dre, thanks for joining us, my man, and we will hopefully see you soon. Safe travels.
1: Safe travels, everybody. Have a great Memorial Day weekend. Everybody, take care of yourselves. Be safe. Take care, boys.
0: And that is our own Andre Knott. 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
8: That's right. It is the Daily Refresh, and you can listen to the Refresh right here on the Next Level at 2 o'clock. And we will start the Refresh off with the Cavs, as they had yet another frustrating loss to the Knicks last night, 109-93, to fall to 0-2 in the series. A big reason why the Cavs lost was Josh Hart, as he had 26 points. And here is head coach Kenny Atkinson talking about his game.
9: That's what the playoffs are about. You got to kind of pick players or player that, you know, you got to help off of. So those are the choices you make in the playoffs.
8: Kenny basically said you got to pick your poison, and ultimately Hart made the Cavs pay for it. As Cavs fans, is that something you're going to have to live with, letting Hart beat you, or should Kenny have made the adjustment with the way Hart was playing?
10: Well, that speaks to what Nick's been talking about all day today, that the Knicks are just a much better offensive basketball team, in that you have forced the Cavaliers to say, okay, we're not going to let this guy beat you, but when that guy is not beating you, this other guy steps up, who you're leaving all alone by himself, starts to beat you in Hart, and that's what took place. So at some point, now you have to put the onus on your players and say, you know what, guys? Match up. Do something. Get the job done, because this zone concept, this passing off, is not working, or leaving a guy open or double teaming isn't either. So that's why we're in a rock and a hard place scenario right now, because of that. But that is not an answer that he gave us.
11: Yeah, and this is something that it sort of goes along with that. Yeah, sure. If you're going to see like a role player step up, typically role players play much better whenever they're at home. And I would consider Josh Hart a role player for the Knicks. Very good player, but again, a role player. A lot of times you're going to say, yeah, we're going to let you beat. We're going to let him beat us if that were to be the case. But when he is that hot, you do need to sort of figure out what to do. The issue is that Jalen Brunson is so damn good and so talented that if you do cut him off and Josh Hart, like someone, OG Anunoby's going to be wide open then. And then he's going to get open shots. The difference in yesterday, and the more I dig into this, Jalen Brunson had 14 assists, a career high 14 assists, 19 points as well. So he's not only is a bucket, but he's able to contribute whenever they're saying, hey, we're going to cut you off. Pick a lane.
10: All right. Double team.
11: He's finding it.
10: Give it to the guy who's not being double teamed. It's really that simple.
11: And they're just finding the easy lanes. Like, they are outscoring the Cavs in the paint by like 20 points. And last night was, I think it was 58-40 in the paint. You lost by 16. Well, an 18-point difference right there.
10: Well, I'll preface it by saying the following. I don't label myself to be a basketball savant, but tell me, sure, if this logic makes sense, guys. All right, so we came into the series in a dogfight of a series with the Pistons, and we had one prior to that. So it's fair to say that we're beat up, we're pretty sore and tired, sure, and all those things. You got to block those things out. We talk about that all the time. And the Knicks have had a healthy amount of rest. So if we're employing a double-team strategy, we're giving one guy help. But in the process of that, aren't we asking another guy or another two or three guys to do even more? Because now someone has to run out there and gather themselves, and they're already working on dead legs. So why would we employ a strategy that puts you in a position where you still have to do more exertion when you're already tired. Or am I not making sense?
11: When you're doing the double teams like they're trying to do with Brunson, every once in a while, not all the time, but when you do that, obviously you're leaving somebody wide open.
10: And then someone has to cover for that and get over there eventually.
11: Or you leave them wide open and let them shoot. Like if Dean Wade was on the Knicks, so you're going to let Dean Wade shoot.
10: Right, and at some points he started making the shots. You can't do that anymore.
11: Right. Eventually you're going to have to switch, but they don't switch. That's the thing. They continue with the same sort of strategy, that, and that's how they go on these 18-0 runs.
10: Yeah, well, again, after the once we're at the 7-0 run or 9-point or 8-point, I'm calling a timeout. But my whole point is that we're put in a place to where it's going to take advantage of the fact that we are tired and that we are coming into this beat up to an extent because we've been in some hard-fought series.
8: Well, moving on, Josh Hart wasn't the only reason the Cavs lost, as Donovan Mitchell explains it simply what went wrong last night.
12: Nothing. We just didn't make shots. I loved everything about the looks we got, and some days you just miss the open ones. We got great looks. Sometimes we're in and out. Sometimes we're short. Offensively, I'm not worried at all. We did a really good job getting to the paint, trying to find guys, and I mean, that's why our assist total was low. It's just because we couldn't make shots, and it was everybody. So nothing to hang our head about. They protected home court, and they've seen this before, so we got to go get game three.
8: I agree with Mitchell here. They got a lot of great looks, just didn't knock them down. Although the Cavs are down 0-2 in this series, is it a lot closer than the record shows, seeing as they had a complete meltdown in game one and a bad shooting night in game two?
10: I can't make that assertion whatsoever, because again, it is bad. It's been bad two games in a row, a blowout and then a collapse. What can you possibly put positive spin wise on that?
11: I mean, there's nothing that you can really go like, oh yeah, you know, I everything's amazing. Now, Donovan also did say last night, like, because there's a lot of people speculating that he has a tweaked ankle, that he has a groin injury, and they basically asked him like, hey, how you feeling? Great. He said great like three times, and you're like, okay, the first time maybe.
8: Meanwhile, I was crying inside.
11: But that's the thing. It's one of those things where he's probably hurt way more than what we're thinking. That's why, like, I understand. You're out on the floor. You get no excuses. You have to perform if you're out there. Donovan's one of the few guys that I looked at last night and said, at least he was out there. He was doing things. He went to the free throw line. He had 9 free throw attempts. He made 8 of them. He's not the issue at the line. You know, when he's dishing out the ball, the guys need to make the shots. Right. Sam Merrill went, 0-7 from 3?
10: And how many open looks?
11: There was at minimum 5.
8: I think all of them, really.
11: Probably, at least for Sam, those are open shots.
10: Right. So when a guy who is known as a jump shooter is not making them, the first thing I'm thinking is tired legs. Again, I'm not here to make excuses.
11: Right.
10: Get over it, because, and I can't say this in with all due respect, they are in a more advantageous situation because they, being the New York Knicks, had rest on their hands. Now, granted, we didn't take advantage of the rust that was also in their system as well with game one. So that's where we find ourselves in a predicament. Now, when's the next time we play?
11: Tomorrow.
10: Good God.
11: Yeah, tomorrow.
8: It's every other day.
11: Yeah.
10: Oh, boy.
11: Yeah. No, but this is what you signed up for. When you screwed around with Toronto and when you played with your food at certain scenarios with the Pistons, this is what you get.
10: Well, so they have no chance to recover.
8: Nope.
11: No, not at all. And especially, like, let's say they do win the series. That means that it's minimum going 6, okay? That's when you're hoping that the minimum is 6 or 7 for the Western Conference team, because then you'll get at least a little bit of breathing room. But on June 3rd, which is a Wednesday, is game 1 of the NBA Finals. Whoa. That means if it goes to game 7, that's on Sunday. Before that, so is that, what, the 30th, I think?
8: I believe.
11: Yeah, so we're looking at the 30th.
10: Well, 31st is Saturday. 30,
11: yeah, so...
10: I mean, 31st is Sunday.
11: So it's one of those days, but if it's that, then you get a couple of days rest right there. But that means that you got to win this series, and you got to win this series within 6. That means you got to rip off 4 straight wins against the Knicks. I don't see that happening.
10: Well, one thing you got going for you is that Oklahoma and San Antonio are going to beat themselves up.
11: They're beating the brakes off each other.
10: And they're literally letting it go.
11: Oh, it's the best.
10: I'm like, wow, this is some 80s basketball.
11: They did talk about that on the pregame show with Chuck and Shaq, and they were talking about, like, man, those aren't fouls. Like back in our day, those aren't fouls. Like, man, those aren't fouls. Like back in our day, those aren't.

0: double at us, we hit him, and then they rotate to him, right? And then he's making the right play. So sometimes you may not have a shot because you're making that right play, which he has a thousand times. Like, he's making the swing, or he's throwing the ball to Evan. So there's that balance, right? And we'll go back and look at it. And also, I always tell him, you know, sometimes it's on him to demand that, you know what I mean? And I'm not putting that on him at all. It's on all of us, and we'll go back and watch it. But for us and for him, we got to continue to feed him, and then he's got to continue to make the right play, which he's been every single time.
1: Who is the most to blame for Evan Mobley not getting the ball in the second half?
2: His teammates and his coaches. One, emphasize it. And heck, let's give some culpability to Evan as well. Demand it. Give me the ball. You see, I mean, you can't say this because this is too much. I'm putting sauce on because I look at him sideways if I was in his team. Give me the ball. You see I'm balling. You can't say that. But you gotta.
1: Kind of can.
2: You can, but it'd be in poor taste if you did say that. It just, and it's out of completely. We're actually asking him to be out of character, really, to be honest. So. But no, that's on the players and the coaches alike.
3: Gerard, I'm here to tell you right now, and I bet you Donovan would agree with me. He wants Evan to say that. He wants Evan to say, give me the bleeping ball, like Keyshawn did all those years ago for football. Like, give me, just throw me the damn ball. I guarantee you, if Donovan Mitchell had one wish, he would wish a genie to ask Evan Mobley to say those exact words in the middle of a huddle. Because I guarantee you, if he did that, they go, we got faith in you. They've been trying to prop up Evan Mobley all year long, his entire career, honestly, for the last 5 years. Man, he could be the key. He could be this guy. He could be that guy. We see it in spurts. And I went on a rant last night, Gerard, talking about just this. I need to see it not just for 5 minutes, not for a quarter, not for a half. I need to see it for 48 minutes for Evan Mobley. If he averaged, you know, 25 to 30 points, I know he's not an offensive guy like that. But damn it, every once in a while, we need to see that happen. We need to see that guy. Because if not, you lose the series in 4 or 5 games. That trade for Giannis is going to be happening again. Like, those trade talks are going to be happening again. Yeah. I want Evan to be here because I want him to be successful. I want the Cavs to be successful with him. But instead, this is what we're getting. We're getting a guy that has 14 points in the first half and 0 points in the second half. That's inexcusable by this offense.
1: And that is the refresh.
2: 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Right. Why, rather? Because we don't want to get him aggregated.
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9: We are The Next Level, and it's time for us to go out to the Northfield Park Hotline, where we are joined, or will soon to be joined, by one Brian Windhorst. We are joined by Wendy. Okay. Wendy, can you hear me?
10: Yes, sir. Okay. I hear you.
9: Well, I apologize, Wendy, because I'm looking on my screen. I don't see any calls up, so my bad on that.
10: Well, it's Friday, Memorial Day weekend. Not everybody's working in full power.
9: Yeah, heard that. Well, I would like to think I am, but hey, I know one thing that was not working last night was the shifts and the double teams and everything Cav-related from a defensive standpoint. Wendy, what, in your opinion, is going on?
10: You know, in all honesty, I know that the defense is easy. It's red meat. It's very frustrating to see how they're getting exploited by Jalen Brunson. I don't think they lost that game because of defense. And I want to be clear, obviously they've got to figure out a better way than to just leave Harden on the island. But they scored 93 points, guys. They're not winning with 93 points. And, you know, Harden and Mitchell combined for 44. That's not great, but it's not awful. And they only had one turnover between them. And 44 points and one turnover, that's, you know, again, I'm not giving it an A, but that's a performance that, you know, could get it done. They just couldn't score yesterday. First off, their bench was awful. Nobody could hit anything off the bench. They were 1 of 15 on threes with their bench players. And that's why Harden and Mitchell only had three total assists. But they couldn't get the bigs involved. You know, that's the one thing that was so important in that at the end of that Pistons series. You remember in Game 7 last Sunday, I know it feels like forever ago, but they really did a great job, Donovan especially, of getting the bigs involved. And that totally died on the vine yesterday. Obviously, I'm sure you've heard, or if you haven't, it's depressing, that Evan Mobley didn't even get a shot in the second half after going 5 of 8 in the first half. So, look, we can talk about the defense. That's fine. We can criticize it. That's fine. I'll do that if you want. But in all honesty, like, that L was because of offense, and that's the way the Cavs are going to have to play to win. They're going to have to be great on offense to win games at this point in the postseason.
11: Wendy, you spoke about Evan Mobley, you know, 5 of 8 from the field, 14 points, nothing in that second half. Who's at most fault for not getting him involved in that second half when – you know, they, going into half, they were only down four, and then obviously everything changed that second half.
10: Well, they scored the first 4 points of the third quarter. They tied it.
11: Yeah.
10: It was tie game when that 18-0 run happened. It's a simple question with a complicated answer. Like, one of the things that you notice is, in the Detroit game, what really impressed me was that the Cavs would set a screen very high up by the three-point line or even outside the three-point line for Donovan Mitchell. And then that guy who set the screen, whether it was Mobley or whether it was Allen, would roll off of that. And there was so much space for the Pistons to cover that they would just sort of drop into the middle there and they just got ahead of steam. So the Knicks saw that, and so the Knicks entered what is called drop coverage. So they drop their center back so that it's harder for the roll man to get into the paint with space. And the way that you defeat a drop coverage is that you put shooters on those and you pick and pop. Because the ball handler himself. Am I boring you with X's and O's? The ball handler himself. The ball handler himself takes advantage and attacks the drop man, either going fast speed downhill or pulls up and takes the shot. But the whole point of entering into drop coverage is to deny the big man to have space to operate on a roll to the basket. So it's a long-winded way of saying that the Knicks sold out on preventing the roll to the basket like that victimized the Pistons. And so the move there is either to be a very aggressive and attack that with the guards and have Harden and Mitchell attacking the basket, or to get big men up there that'll pop out and hit shots. And I just didn't think that the Cavs had alignment on that strategy when that happened. The other thing was they turned the ball over. You know, part of what fueled that 18-0 run, their turnovers actually were great last night. They only had eight, but I think they had two or three in that 18-0 run where they were trying to execute pick and rolls where they just sort of fumbled the ball away or got their pocket picked, and next thing you know, you're upside down. But look, I think they're shooting about 30% on threes in the two games. I wish that this was the type of team that could shoot 30% and say, okay, well, we're only scoring 97 points tonight, give up 96. But that is not who the Cavs are. The Cavs are a team that when they're not shooting the ball very well, gets into some trouble because they don't defend that well. And so, look, it was just a bad, they played C-minus basketball yesterday on the road in New York. You're going to lose that game, and you wouldn't feel so bad about it if they didn't punt away the first game. And, and that's just the truth. It should be 1-1 right now. It's not. I could sit here and, break down what happened last night for another hour. They just got outplayed in a game. That happens. That team's good. That team's 10-2 in the playoffs. But, game one still hurts.
9: Well, looking forward to game three, Brian, give us some sense of, if you can or if you will, of why the Cavalier fan base can be optimistic that they might get a better results than what we've seen the past two games.
10: Well, yeah, I know everyone's sort of focused on like, man, is there something wrong with Donovan? Clearly, he did not have his normal hop in his step. And you can tell because he didn't do his spider step or whatever it's called, where he does the drive and he, palm, not whatever. I don't know. It's a legal move, but his Euro step. He's done it 1,000 times, and that requires explosion. Did he even try it yesterday? I don't even remember him trying it. He obviously didn't have explosion. And so that is worrisome, and I don't know why, okay? And, he's not on the injury report, and even Kenny Atkinson kind of indicated that he doesn't look right, but they don't know why. However, he played 40 minutes, and he scored 26 points. He was 8 of 18. That is not a great game, but it is not like, oh, my God. And Harden was okay offensively yesterday. Like I said, he had 18. So Harden and Mitchell, they're not playing terribly. What you need is for your role players to start hitting those outside shots again. And, Sam Merrill went 0 of 7 on threes. How many of those threes were good looks? I would argue there was 4 or 5 very good looks. Sam Merrill could easily have gone 4 or 5 of 7 on those shots. So, you hit those shots, and all of a sudden the whole situation is completely upside down and inverted. So part of me just believes that the Cavs will shoot the ball better because they're going to be at home. I think the Knicks had a great offensive game yesterday. Maybe they won't have such as good of offensive game in game three. I think it absolutely – could tighten up. And I don't know what the line is, but I would feel comfortable believing the Cavs could win tomorrow night if they played something better than a C-minus game.
11: Yeah, Wendy, I believe the line's at 2.5. It may have risen to 3.5, but yeah, no, the Cavs are favored.
10: Let it keep rising a few more points, then put your money down, because the Cavs are 6-1 at home in the playoffs.
11: What is it now, Carmen?
0: 2.5.
11: 2.5 still. Okay, so still 2.5. Last thing for me, Wendy. Obviously, the Cavs got to the Eastern Conference Finals. It's really where the goalposts were set at the beginning of the season. But it really depends on how this series ends. If it ends in a sweep or a gentleman's sweep or anything like that, there are a lot of people that are not believing in Kenny Atkinson. Is it wild to think that the Cavaliers, Dan Gilbert, who famously does not want to stand pat on just being at level expectations, do you think that there's a possibility that Kenny's on the hot seat right now?
10: This is not a good time to talk about it because he had a very poor performance on game one. Okay. Because no matter what you say here, you're going to sound like an ass. Because you're either going to say, yes, absolutely, get him out of here in the next 11 seconds.
11: Yeah.
10: Because you're overreacting to game one, or you're going to say absolutely not, and you're going to look like an ass because you're defending him after he had probably one of his worst games. He had the team completely in a very good headspace and in a very good game plan throughout that Detroit series. Other than game six, I didn't like game six at all, but he got them into a good spot. They won 4 out of 5 in that series, and he had a good game plan that went into game one. And then I've just described what happened in the second half as cognitive arrest. I don't know what happened. At some point, you're going to want to find out what happened so it doesn't happen again. If you're going to judge him by his worst, yeah, that's not good. But I think that the team has gotten into a decent position because of a lot of the moves that he's made. So, and by the way, here's what I would say. I'm going to take Kenny out of this. This is a vacuum situation. Okay, I'm not talking about Kenny Atkinson or the Cavs. If you are going to replace a coach that has been successful, all right, you better be damn sure. And I can't underline damn anymore. You better be damn sure who you got to replace him. Okay? You better tell me what your plan is from A to Z. Because if you do it out of frustration and anger, and next thing you know, you're on your fourth or fifth option, you got a giant mess on your hand. Okay? I've seen this happen numerous times before. Okay? For example, I sure hope the Mavericks have a very good idea of who they're hiring to replace Jason Kidd. The man had him in the finals 2 years ago. Okay? You make the wrong coaching hire here, and Cooper Flagg, who liked Jason Kidd, now is going to be looking at the organization. Maybe they make the hire that works out, and the Mavericks are back in the finals in 2 more years. So I know that people got blood dripping from their fangs because of what happened in game one, and I ain't going to defend him because I don't get it either. That was not good, okay? But you have to take a step back, and that's why a smart, savvy organization doesn't evaluate things based in heat-of-the-moment situations.
9: I heard that, and I'm damn sure that's a good idea. That being said, Wendy, thanks for joining us, my man.
10: All right, guys, have a great Memorial weekend.
9: You do the same. And that is Brian Windhorst joining us on the Northfield Park Hotline.
11: Damn, he's good. He's so good.
9: You're damn right.
11: Can't underline damn enough right there.
9: No, we can't.
11: But you know what we can let you all know is ESPN Cleveland fans, the annual golf outing is back, and it's officially on sale right now. It's happening June 2nd at Bunker Hill. That is right around the corner, folks. And you can sign in as a single golfer or grab your full foursome. There you go. 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
7: 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It's time to go across the sports world and put down some bets, baby. You know what time it is. It's time for the next level to go against the spread.
2: That's right. It is against the spread. The next level does it every Friday. Little recap from last week. You guys did pretty well. Emmett went 1-1. He had the Cavs -4.5 over Detroit. That did not hit. Then he had the Spurs -5.5 versus Minnesota, which is right. You got that right. And then Gerard went 2-0 last week. He did a little UFL action
11: there
2: with
11: you.
2: Orlando +2.5 versus Dallas. And then is this hockey the second game?
11: No, that was all UFL.
2: UFL. So I'm sorry, I don't know what BHM is, but he had them.
4: Birmingham.
2: -2.5 DTR. Over Colorado. My bad. I thought that was the other team.
11: The only thing that you know about Birmingham.
2: Yes.
4: DTR.
11: That's it.
2: So 2-0 for Gerard there. And then Nick also went 2-0. He had the Yankees on the run line -1.5 versus the Mets. And then the Dodgers on the run line -1.5 over the Angels to go 2-0. The updated standings. Emmett in first, 21-13. Nick in second, 19-15. And then Gerard at .500 at 17-17.
9: I made a comeback.
11: Hey, man, we're catching up. Catching up, D.
9: Yes, sir.
2: And then Emmett this week, he is taking the Thunder +1.5 versus the Spurs. And then he's going WNBA Minnesota Lynx -2.5 over the Chicago Sky.
9: Well, I'm going back to my UFL well. And with that being said, DTR, I'm on your side once again. So I got BHI, as you just called him.
2: BHM.
9: Or BHM. I think is BHI Airport?
11: I don't know.
2: Probably is somewhere.
11: I'm sure it is.
9: I'm pretty sure it is. Okay, so I got Birmingham over Columbus -1.5. I like my chances. And then I'm going with the Orlando Storm, which that's a back-to-back. So I'm going back-to-back with the same teams, -2.5 over D.C.
11: And for me, I truly do believe the Cavs are going to win tomorrow.
9: Truly.
11: And truly, 2.5. I got them at 2.5. It's probably going to raise a little bit because I think a lot of money is starting to pour in on the Cavs right now. So I got the Cavs -2.5 against the Knicks. And then I want a little baseball as well.
9: Hey.
11: I'm going Braves,
9: Braves.
11: A 1.5 against the Washington. So that's where I'm going to go for that one. Been pretty hot with baseball, so I'm going to keep rolling with that one.
9: Hot or not.
11: That's
2: that's against the spread.
9: Well, it's time for us to get random.
7: It's time to get random on the next level. While the next level is always random, but right now, it's time for Random Thoughts with Gerard Cherry. Talk to him, Gerard.
9: I am getting soft. And what I mean by that is the following. So we have a deal with our kids where they do chores. Now, my one son, Eli, he is doing dual sports this time of the year. He's running track and he's also playing soccer. Now, this is where I think I'm getting soft.
11: Okay.
9: I've been picking up the slack for him taking out the garbage.
11: Okay.
9: As well as washing dishes. He only has one night to do them.
11: Okay.
9: And he only has one night to do the garbage and then bring it back in. And I've pretty much, for the past month, because of this double duty stuff that he's doing, I've been like, I got it. He's tired and all that. And I'm saying to myself, that wasn't how I was brought through the ranks. My parents could care less if I had dual sports or dual things going on. You went up there and you did your chores.
11: That's true.
9: So in your opinion, am I being understanding or am I being soft?
11: I think you're being understanding because, you know, a lot of dual sports and everything like that. But at the same time, Like, maybe you do it one more time, but then you let them know, like, hey, this is the last time, brother.
9: You know what it is, though, too, though?
11: Because
9: I know this is how it was when I was in competitive sports. I didn't want to be bothered with things. I want to just be left alone and get ready to do what I need to do. So if I got a track meet, and granted, this kid's running track and they're in regionals, or they're in districts right now trying to get to regionals, and hopefully Saturday both my son and daughter get there. But it's a situation where my mindset is, okay, if I had a game day before or 2 days prior, don't bother me with anything. Leave me the heck alone. Yeah. So I think I revert more back to that than anything.
11: Yeah, okay. But it is also one of the things where it's not like you're asking him to, you know, do something outrageous.
9: No, it's not. But again, something maybe takes 15, 20 minutes to do, washing the dishes or emptying the dishwasher. You're right. You're absolutely right. But for some reason, it's like Herculean in my mind. Like, oh, that's a lot to do. Now, if there's like a gang of dishes, and sometimes I'll forget that he's not going to do them, or I'm not requiring him to do them, so they'll build up.
11: Sure.
9: Then it's like, okay, all right, he's been on his feet. The dude comes home from practice dog tired. Mm-hmm. That's when it kicks in, because you know how it is. I mean, you're experiencing that right now, but you have to do it because that's part of fatherhood.
11: Correct.
9: Is that you got to step up, and you, when you're dead dog tired, you have to go do what you need to do to take care of your son or daughter.
11: Yeah, very much so. But at least for like your situation, I think, yeah, if it's bothering you a little bit.
9: Bothering me is, am I helping him be all he can be? Am I toughening him up? Am I giving him a pass? Because sometimes life doesn't give you a pass.
11: No, that's true. But I mean, again, we're not dealing with launch codes. You know, we're dealing with some plates and, you know, maybe a little bit of trash here or there. Now, to be said, that said, like it might be a little thing, but you don't want it to snowball. And I think that's what you're alluding to. Like, he's going to start slacking off on homework, or, you know, like something, it's the end of the school year. I get that. But, you know, something else and snowballs into that. And you
9: it
11: don't want that.
9: School year.
11: It is. Oh, it certainly is. I'm very well of knowledge of that. You know, all the high school kids are going to be, getting out, and we're going to be doing 2-a-days here. I say soon, but soon enough.
9: That's right, man. You're first crack at it, huh?
11: Dude, we are. Yeah, we're already trying to figure out, like, I'll have to tell you off.
9: No, I get it. This is not your situation, but I know at my high school, the biggest concern was our best players going to be eligible. I mean,
11: no idea. Like, we will talk off mic on this one, but no, but to your point, you don't want it to be a snowball effect, you know, in regards to for your son. I don't think that that's the case. I think that you're going to keep him in line no matter what. But at the same time, like, maybe this is the time where, like, hey, man, I know you got a lot going on, but next time I need you to do the dishes.
9: Believe me,
11: I need
9: right
11: you to do
9: this. And when I pull up home today and I see those trash cans out the front yard, I will call them and tell them, hey, dog, you can go do that.
11: Yeah. I got home 1:30 last night and trash cans were still at the garage. And it was like, hey, I know my job. So, you know, 1:30 in the morning, you know, the entire way down my driveway, waking up my neighbors, I'm sure. Every once in a while, you just got to do what you got to do. So,
9: yeah, the guys that pick up my trash are in waste, however you want to put it. I'm not sure it's politically correct way to say it.
11: Recycle, trash,
9: or
11: whatever.
9: Garbage.
11: Yeah, garbage, whatever. Yeah.
9: That still sounds kind of harsh. I guess I am getting soft.
11: You might be. You
9: are
11: might be.
9: Tremendous.
11: They come super early or
9: they
11: like,
9: come early, 7-something, which is not bad at all. And also, too, if you follow the procedures, like, they'll take anything as long as you follow the procedures.
11: Yeah. Oh, yeah. No, Cuyahoga Falls is fantastic whenever it comes to that. You give them a call, you know, ahead of time, you know, like a 2-week notice. I'm like, hey, I got a ton that's going out. And they're usually pretty good about, you know, hey, just make sure it's bagged up and you're good to go then.
9: Yeah, I had to get rid of one of my smokers because it was rusting. I was like, there's no point in having this a fire hazard, especially by where the gas comes in and all that type of stuff. So I had to get rid of that. And I'm like, man, there were some amazing, amazing food put in that bad boy.
11: Some good memories.
9: If those walls could talk. If those walls could talk.
11: Oh, I'm sure.
9: Well, we're going to talk some more because coming up next, we are going to tell you who went next level. However, before I tell you that, If you want to go next level when it comes to what you're driving around town and dealing with the best in the land when it comes to helping you figure out what to do with your vehicle wants and needs, let me tell you why the team I trust is Great Lakes Honda and Great Lakes Honda West. 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
9: Well, I don't understand the way you think. Saying the girl is yours, not mine's. Great song right there. What you got for us, Slick?
11: Well, I was just going to say, you know what time it is.
9: What time is it?
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11: 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Drod, who went next level for you?
9: I'm going to say my son and daughter's teammates on the track and field squad for CVCA went next level because a large contingency of them did advance to the next round. And also, too, for the kids competing in general at the districts that I was at yesterday, there was some adversity.

0: conditions, and they still showed up and showed out across the board. So all the schools that participate in the districts that I was at last night, you are my next level performers of the day.
1: My next level performer of the day, it's a somber one, but Kyle Busch and you know, the entire family of NASCAR, it's just a sad, terrible thing that happened.
0: Yeah, what? Any insight on that?
1: So the last that I heard, he was dealing with some sort of
0: sinus
1: illness. Well, they said it was a sinus infection and a couple weeks back, and then allegedly, and I don't want to go into the details. You can find all the details online, but he was experiencing shortness of breath and overheating, and it was said to that he was not going to be participating in the, I believe it's the Coca-Cola 600 this weekend. I'm not a huge NASCAR person. I'm just not, but my family, like my father and my sister, they've truly bonded over that. And that was their favorite driver. We would go over to my dad's house and, you know, Mikey, my son, would just yell, "Kyle!" just for fun. But, and like I informed them of it, what happened yesterday, and it's just heartbreaking. I mean, he's 41 years old. He has, two children, wife, and, his last post on Twitter that he posted, I think 3 or 4 days ago, was celebrating his son's birthday. And it's just, I'm getting choked up thinking about it right now, because it's just gone way too soon. Just terrible, terrible loss.
0: Well, to put it even more so in context, so I was born in Charlotte, North Carolina. I have a large amount of family that still live there. And my sister called me yesterday. She said, "Did you hear the news?" I'm like, "No, what happened?" He passed away. And you got to know, NASCAR and Charlotte are synonymous. I mean, that's where their headquarters are at, I believe, and also the museum for NASCAR is there too. So it certainly is hitting home there as well. But yeah, it's certainly sad to hear someone passing away at such a young age.
2: Well, that's hard to follow.
1: Yeah, no, yeah, and I'm sorry, but it is, like, this hit me I'm not a huge NASCAR person, but I'm a father. I'm a husband, and it's just a terrible thing. Terrible loss.
2: No doubt. Well, I'm going previous level performer of the day, and I'm going to give it to Dylan Brooks, because he's very corny and tries to be a villain. So he teamed up with Underdog. It's a sports betting app, and they teamed up to make an operation game, the game Operation, when you're trying to, like, pick out the stuff.
1: Yeah, right.
2: And it's SGA themed, and if you hit it, he gets fouled. So, like, he's, like, in this video, like, if you, like, hit SGA, he gets fouled, you get buzzed.
0: So he said he gets too many calls of foul calls as well?
2: Pretty much. It's called Operation Unethical Hoops. And, like, Dylan Brooks is, like, the one in the video doing it. And, he just tries too much to be a villain.
0: But it works, though.
2: It does,
0: you're literally talking about him
1: you're,
0: right now.
1: You're talking about it.
0: It works.
1: Yeah, and you're putting millions in his pockets.
0: Right.
1: Because
0: it worked to perfection. You just have maybe 5 to 10 people say, "You know what? I'm going to go check that out."
1: Yep.
0: And all it takes is 5, 10 from 1,000 different people, or maybe 1,000,000 people doing that. And there you have it.
2: Well, he got me, I guess.
0: Yeah, he got you good.
1: He got you for sure. But you're right. Dylan is he's a troll. He's a troll artist. I mean, he's fantastic. The fact that he was at one of the final LeBron games.
2: Lakers, the Thunder.
1: Just chilling courtside.
2: Laughing the whole time.
1: Just laughing.
0: That is next level trolling.
1: Yeah,
0: I got to give him his props.
1: Super. Yeah. Super into troll jobs.
0: All right, so we have this game tomorrow. Are you any part of you looking forward to it?
1: Yeah, of course. I mean, it's a playoff game. It's at home. You have the ability to. You can't right the wrongs of what happened in New York with everything tomorrow. But over Saturday and Monday's game, absolutely, you can be right there. The issue is I just don't have the faith that they're going to be able to win both games. I think they win game three, and then game four is, these could come down to last second shots or whatever. I just don't have the faith in, especially the coaching staff, that is going to be able to get this team over the hump, because how many, you know, Emmett talks about it all the time, is your stars get you two games, role players get you one, your coaching gets you one. I don't know if the coaching can get you one, Gerard. I just don't. I don't believe it.
0: Yeah, that's harsh, but we need to get something, because 3-0 doesn't.
1: 3-0, you're done.
0: Yeah, I mean,
1: 3-1, I think you're done. That's why I think you need to even the series. Both these games are must win.
0: Because if you even the series, you can go to New York and do exactly what you did in Detroit. I'm confident of that.
1: Sure, in game five?
0: It just changes the whole level of pressure. Because right now the Knicks are capable of this. They are capable of being up two games and being like playing with their food.
1: Sure.
0: They are capable of doing just that.
1: Yeah, no, they certainly could. The Knicks were not a team of destiny. You know, like they weren't this, oh my God, a 73 win team. They weren't that. They're a good team. Don't get me wrong. 53 win team or whatever they are. Mm-hmm. They're a good team, but they were inconsistent at times, a lot like the Cavs, but they found their stride in the playoffs.
0: That's when you want to find it, though.
1: And exactly. They found out what they had to do. They were down 2-1 against the Hawks in the first round and then haven't lost a game since. So it's just been super impressive. 10 straight wins by them.
0: Well, Nick, you're on radio again.
1: Oh, you know it, brother.
0: Well, coming up next, folks, we have the ESPN Cleveland special with Kevin and Nick. Slick can't not get enough of work.
1: You know it, brother.
0: Well, for Andre Knott, Tony Grossi, Brian Windhorst, Nick Paulus, who will be coming up shortly, Carmen Kahlo, and RJ and me with movie critic, that is. I can't say movie critic today, dog. I am Gerard Cherry, and you have been listening to The Next Level. We'll talk to you later, and happy Memorial Day. Peace.

0: There's a lot of golf outings this summer, but only one where your favorite shows come to life. 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
6: Familiar territory or whole new challenge? That is the question set in front of the Cleveland Cavaliers as the series they trail 2-0 to the New York Knicks in the Eastern Conference Finals, and they head home tomorrow night, 8 p.m. on, I believe, ABC tomorrow night. It'll be Game 3 in town. I am Kevin Arnold. He is Nick Paulus. We are the Buckeye Boys. Carmen Calo, the actual Buckeye Boy, who graduated from the Ohio State University, are alongside all of you today. Before we get into everything, just, guys, are you feeling better now?
7: Yeah, I mean, me personally, I've talked about it enough that it's one of those things where, like, as soon as my head hit the pillow, it's a new day, it's a new dawn. Let's get through this. I mean, for me, it's, again, I had all my rants and everything out by post game, by the post game show. For you though, like, are you how you feeling, brother?
6: So here's the funny thing. I think people are gonna find this. Funny, surprising. They're probably not going to believe me when I say this. Even after game one, I don't like it. It sucked. Sure. All of those types of things. But I've come on here on post-game shows, and like even I think game one of Detroit, people are like, oh, you're overreacting to game one. Why are you ranting? Why are you raving? Why are you so upset? And, back then it was because I'd seen this story before for eight games, and now we've seen it for what? How many games do they play in these playoffs?
7: This is now 16 games.
6: So they're 8-8, I think. 8-8 in 16 games. Like, so I've seen the story before, and I was, I felt like I needed to send a message. Well, I'm not angry. I'm not I'm a little surprised that they gave up that lead, but this is unfortunately who this team has been.
7: Yeah. Just the inconsistency all the way around. And I do feel that. And by the way, I do believe you, because you can only be angry for so long. Like there are moments in time, and I certainly had, my rant last night about Evan Mobley, but there only comes so much with this, because at no point in time in the second half, especially after that 18-0 run, did I think that the Cavs were going to be coming back. And that's maybe shame on me as a Cavs fan for not having faith. But I've seen that game way too many times, that this isn't a team that you're down by double digits with late in the game thinking maybe a little bit of a run. The best thing that we could have done, and we did it, what was that game? I think it was game five when they were down by 9 points against Toronto. Detroit. 9 points with about 2:30 left, and you were able to make the comeback and win the game there in Detroit and stunned everybody. It stunned myself. Made me and Gerard come out the very next day say that this is a more mentally tough team. Well, then they collapse in game six. They end up going crazy in game seven and then collapse in game one. And now you give up an 18-0 run in the second half of game two. And it always felt out of place.
6: Yeah, it's the ultimate giveth and taketh away type team. Dr. Jekyll, Mr. Hyde. However you want to categorize the opposite ends of the spectrum, there is no in between with this team.
7: The polar opposites.
6: I think
7: at times.
6: I think last night might have been the closest you get to in between. And I Brian Windhorst was just on with you guys with The Next Level. Go back and listen to that on the ESPN Cleveland app. The Land on Demand, yes, is now filtered into the ESPN Cleveland app. If you're wondering about that, your phone, smartphone should update already if you have the app downloaded and you're logged in. Nothing really should change there.
7: Yeah, and then, if you have the app, nothing's changed. It will just change the face of it, but that's it.
6: Yeah, but again, the landondemand.com still exists, and you can subscribe if you haven't ever before, but there's going to be more and more new content coming, other podcasts, that type of stuff. A new Dre in the Dugout should be going up here shortly to there as well. Recorded that with Dre while you guys were on The Next Level, and then you guys had him on. But Brian was kind of talking about you could handle, you never like losing, but you could handle a game like last night if you don't give up a 22-point lead in game number one, because you're on their floor, you're just not hitting shots. You could explain that one away, and there wouldn't be as much angst and criticism of some of these guys. You could criticize not giving them, you could question, okay, Evan Mobley, why didn't he get the ball? But that turns into an Aaron Goldhammer rant this morning because the angst that was built in game one. I would say last night's the closest to down the middle you're going to get with this team. Okay, you're on the road, they're hitting a bunch of shots, you're not, and you lose by 16 on the road, but it's not you're 16 points worse than the New York Knicks.
7: No, and there's always been that thought that, especially if you come away with this 1-1 coming back to Cleveland, we are having a world of a different discussion. They could have, if they would have won game one, that game two loss that happened last night, as bad as it sucks, it hurts. Sam Merrill missing threes all over the place. Evan Mobley just not getting a field goal attempt in the same. That all could be okay, it sucks, but we have home court because you split.
6: Yep.
7: But you don't, and you still haven't proven that you can beat this team. And that is an issue that is just starting to compound, and it is just not healthy when you think about, hey, coming home, a lot of things can change. And a lot of things can change. But what doesn't change is, for whatever reason, when you face against the Knicks, They have your number. And this isn't just this year, which I believe they are now, I want to say it's 4-1 this year against you, because it was 2-1 in the season series.
8: Yeah.
7: And now 2-0. So yeah, 5-1.
8: You actually look up those, like the first game, Carmen, see like if you can see if they give you like a quarter breakdown of like points and stuff. Like, I feel like it was very similar in the opening game as it was on Christmas Day, that like the Cavs were at least still in it, but then like.
7: So which one do you want? Do you want the first one or Christmas Day?
8: First one.
7: You want the first one. Yes. So that was a 119-111 loss. First quarter, 23-33 New York. Second quarter, 32-27 New York. Mm. Then you blew them out in the third quarter, 37-22. And then you lost the fourth quarter, 24-32 by 8 points. Oh, by the way, that's the game right there.
8: Yeah. So you came back in both of those games, and then you actually had the lead on Christmas Day and you blew that one. So like,
7: so the Christmas Day one, let me just pull that one up real quick. That was a 126-124. Whooped them in the first quarter, 38-23. Then they whooped you, 37-20. You whooped them, 38-24. And in the fourth quarter, you gave up 42 points and you only scored 28 to give up that lead. And there you go. They ended up taking that and ruining everyone's Christmas.
8: I mean, it didn't ruin my Christmas.
7: Like it was it as bad as Baker throwing four interceptions on Christmas Day? No.
8: No.
7: But this sucked. It certainly sucked.
8: If I didn't have Lincoln, if I didn't have my son and my wife, Jana, like, because back when Baker did, like, I was just dating Jana at the time. Yes, that was what year was that?
7: That was 2020. That was COVID. Yeah.
8: With the Christmas with Baker, was that 21?
7: You 21. You're right. Okay. Yeah, 21. So,
8: we were still dating, probably engaged at that time, but, like, having, like, even a bigger family and a kid that's just kind of, like, wants to smile at you, has no idea. Yeah. Like, he's opening presents, has no idea what your sports team just did to you that day. Like, it doesn't hurt as much. I tell you what, it became a little rough to watch Mickey as Donovan Mitchell, because we were watching that version of that game on Christmas Day. And I know, like, the teams were different. And, like, one time that you had James Harden, you did win at home. And you have a chance to – you have to win both games at home. But, you know, again, like, it just – it doesn't feel good – because you did what you did on Christmas Day. You did it again in Madison Square Garden. And you let them get into a rhythm that kind of carried over. And then you're letting Josh Hart, who can't shoot a three these playoffs, you let him find his rhythm as well. He's capable of it. Carmen, you were talking to me before you even went on the next level about how, like, it's not like Josh Hart hasn't done stuff like that. It's more so that he hasn't been good these playoffs.
9: 100%. I don't remember if it was last year or 2 years ago, but Josh Hart was getting like almost triple doubles like every game in the playoffs and playing very good. It's just he wasn't a scorer like that. He was still making a huge impact. We're acting like Josh Hart is a Sar Thompson on offense. He's not that bad. Like, he's an okay offensive player.
7: So the Christmas Day, he played 26 minutes. Josh Hart, 15 points, 5 of 9 from the field, 2 of 3. I'm sorry, 2 of 5 from three, 5 rebounds.
8: 40%. Like, that's still decent.
7: Right.
8: Know.
7: But I mean, you're not letting him shoot 11, threes. And, but he ended up making those. And again, 15 points is one thing. 26 is completely different, especially in the playoffs, whenever that is your career high. So yeah, it's just wild the way that, you know, that one sort of went down. And then the other game that you, ended up losing. To the Knicks, was that

0: But these players have been in the game of basketball for a long time. And they played at like high levels, AAU, college, like big time games for a long time. It's one thing to play the percentages and the guy's not shooting well to kind of give him more room and you're sagging off to then help on Jalen Brunson. You got to close out on a guy once he's hit a couple threes, especially when he's hitting a couple in a row. Like, you have to make the adjustment. And guess what? You're going to have to come from further away on the court if you're getting close to a shooter that's actually having a good game to then collapse and take care of Brunson and then sprint out and still close out and make the shot difficult. I don't care how tired you are or what excuses you want to give. That's just the job. I love what Brian Windhorst said several months ago when Jared Allen, I think, was dealing with an injury. And he said, if he's on the court, he's available. Have to judge him based on being available on the court. That's how all these guys are going to be judged. You put yourself in a position to have to play game 7 in 2 series. And you won both, which is great. You won one at home, one on the road. But you forced yourself to now play every other day since April, I think, Chris Oldak gave like April
1: 29th, I believe. Yeah.
0: 29th, you've played every other day. But only have yourself to blame.
1: Thank you for saying that because you're 100% right. You only have yourselves to blame. You played with your food against Toronto. That should not have been a series. You should have ended that in 5 or 6, at worst 6, but it went 7.
0: Mm-hmm.
1: Then Detroit, you had opportunities in that series as well to end them early, and you didn't. Like, if they would have ended Detroit in game 6, that would have given them, I believe, a 3 or 4 day layoff from right now. Like, they would be resting, you know, right now and be able to sort of recharge and do everything possible before game 3. But unfortunately, you didn't give yourself that opportunity
0: right. Because
1: you played with your food. This is all on the player. It's all on the entire team. It's not just the players, it's the entire group.
0: Like, yeah. I mean, you know, I know we'll talk about Kenny Atkinson in a hot seat later and we'll dive into game 3 and all these types of things going forward. But like, in reality, it's maybe a cop out answer. It might be what, you know, the Emmett Golden answer where he's kind of on the fence, but like, it's very, very true. It's on everybody. Like, everybody has played a part in Mobley not getting the ball. Yeah. You could say scheme. You could say players not looking at him. Give me the ball.
1: Yeah.
0: He's not that type of player, but again, everything can be broken down. You could go to so many players and coaches on so many of the issues with this team. And of course, they are going to try to fix that going into game 3. Now, I want to remind people, the New York Knicks are not the Toronto Raptors and they are not the Detroit Pistons. It is not just a foregone conclusion you're going to win game 3 and game 4. You have to go win them. Confidence level, I know, it's all over the place for fans right now, Carm, and we have a unique way of asking today, as the Buckeye boys would, of your confidence level going into game 3.
2: Yeah, on X at ESPN Cleveland, we want to know, on a scale of Buckeyes, how confident are you the Cavs can come back in the series versus the Knicks? We got Jeremiah Smith, Julian Sayin, or Jaden Fielding.
1: I love this question so much.
0: And if I need to explain it, Jeremiah Smith, like supremely confident, you know he's a dude. Like, you know he's going to be very, very good. You know the Cavs are going to get the job done. You're saying Jeremiah Smith.
1: It's the equivalent of very confident.
0: Yes.
2: 100%.
0: Julian Sayin, you know, we saw a lot of good from him last year. But also in the key moments, like, he gave you a lot of questions coming out of that season. You're kind of riding that fence a little bit when you're in your confidence level with Julian Sayin. So like, somewhat confident, but like, you're
1: kind of confident,
0: teetering, confident to not confident, like back and forth. And of course, Jaden Fielding missing a 28-yard field goal or whatever the heck, however short
2: amongst
0: it was,
2: others.
0: Less than 30-yard field
1: right.
0: goal amongst others.
1: Yeah.
0: Just not confident at all. So you can vote on that on X at ESPN Cleveland. I'm at Kevin in 7. That's Kevin with an A. At Nick Paulus, at Carmen Kalo 2. Jump in the YouTube live chat or call 216-710-0850. We will answer that coming up next and look deeper at the issues going on with the Cavs and how they can get right coming up tomorrow night. This is an ESPN Cleveland special filling in for the guys Bo, Nathan, Gibbs, and Cleveland Browns Daily right here on 850 ESPN Cleveland.
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8: Getting your confidence level going in to game three that the Cavs can come back. We will get into that poll question in just a second. Call 216-710-0850. Tweet at us on X at ESPN Cleveland. I'm at Kevin and Seven. That's Kevin with an A, at Nick Paulus, at Carmen Kalo 2. Jump in the YouTube live chat. Before we do get into that and get the results where we stand already from Carmen, I just wanted to mention just a couple of things, guys, if I can, just real quick.
9: Sure.
8: On behalf of ESPN Cleveland and everybody around here, I send condolences, thoughts, prayers to Kyle Busch, his family, colleagues, everybody that knew him. What a sad, tragic story yesterday in the sports world, of course, and thinking of the family. And I know that there's reports coming out of what it could be and what may have happened. Not going to get into that, not because I don't want to report on it, but because when I see someone in that type of situation say, like, please respect the privacy of the family, mm-hmm. and all that type of stuff, I tend to err on that side. I know I'm in a

0: business of reporting, but I tend to err on that side, at least in this type of confines. And I also want to be, like Chris Berman always used to say before every holiday when they were on Sunday NFL Countdown, be among the first to, of course, thank all of our servicemen and women on this Memorial Day weekend, those that have paid the ultimate sacrifice for our freedoms. We thank you. We, of course, send well wishes to the families that may have lost someone in that regard, but it is the ultimate sacrifice for a great country, and we do think of you guys here on the Memorial Day weekend. No easy transition out of that, but, of course, on this Memorial Day weekend, the Cavs will be playing two games, Saturday and Monday, at least for right now. And, Carmen, boy, oh, boy, did they shake our confidence going in to Game 3 at home.
1: Yeah, on X at ESPN Cleveland, we want to know, on a scale of Buckeyes, how confident are you the Cavs can come back in the series versus the Knicks? We got Jeremiah Smith at 20%. We got Julian Sayin at 20%. And we got Jaden Fielding at 60%.
0: Ooh. And, of course, Jeremiah Smith, ultimately confident. Julian Sayin kind of teetering, kind of confident, kind of not. And Jaden Fielding not confident at all. Paulus, where do you come out? Of course, we borrowed this, and everything gets borrowed in this industry, everybody. But, like, Next Level does the scale of Jacksons. So, like, not just trying to say the same thing over and over again. We're Buckeye boys. Why not use, you know, a Buckeye scale for that? Because we don't really have anything. As I look down, we don't have any Buckeye schedule, but we can always add it in if people want. People, that's what you want us to talk about. We can always bring something up about the Ohio State Buckeyes.
2: Yeah, and I love this question just because it is our little twist on the confident, you know, very confident, kind of confident, not confident at all. So the question itself, how confident are you the Cavs can come back in this series? Now, when I read that, I hear come back to like an even series, like a 2-2 even series. That's, maybe not win it, but come back.
0: It's each their own on how they interpret it, but that's what I was thinking as well.
2: I got to say, I'm not extremely confident. I'm not Jeremiah Smith GOAT confident whenever it comes to that. But I also know that this team plays different at home. They just do. They have, you know, 6-1 in the postseason this year. At home, and, you know, great home record all throughout. I'm kind of confident. So I'm going to say Julian Sayin on this because, again, 6-1 at home, but I understand that you need to win both these games. I think you're going to get one. The second, I don't know. That's where the kind of confident comes in.
0: Go ahead, Carm.
1: Well, I call me crazy.
0: Buckeye alumni.
2: Yeah.
1: Call me crazy. I am a Jeremiah Smith confident.
2: You are crazy. You are crazy.
1: And if you look at my Twitter, you might think, oh, I'm lying, but I frustration tweet a lot. So I sometimes say the series is over. But the reason I say that, when you look at the grand scheme of things, game one, they should have had it. Obviously, we knew what happened. They blew it, but they should be up 1-0 there. And then yesterday, they just got to hit their shots. They hit their shots. They win. They have a formula to win. They just have to execute. And I believe at home, they're going to execute. And then all you have to do is win one on the road, come back, and you win this series. I think they can do it. They just have to execute. I'm a Jeremiah Smith level of confidence.
0: Man, shooting a basketball, I unfortunately know the feeling that not nowhere near the level of Sam Merrill and not like any high level, but like just shooting a basketball and like going through a moment like that, game like that, a time period like that where, you know, the form looks great, but there's just something either mechanically off or you're just not, there's something little off that people can't see just through the TV or while they're at the game. Like they're, you know, you go back and watch the film and it's like, how was I, you know, leaning this way every single time? How was I, you know, how was I letting it off my pinky finger? All those little things that we're not going to see, but you just know the feeling that's going through. I know Aaron on RBS brought up, you know, thinking that, I don't know how you thought about this, Paulus, how you reacted to it, but thinking that it was because of the shot in game one where he had a chance to win it, that going out, then that shook his confidence. I just don't see that in a guy like Sam Merrill.
2: So I don't think that it was fully there for that, you know, for all seven misses from three. But I'm not going to lie, like it didn't cross my mind. It did not cross my mind whenever it came to it, because at a certain point in time, you're going to miss the first one. You miss the second one. Okay, whatever. Hey, shots miss, whatever. I'm a shooter. I'm going to keep on shooting. 3, 4, 5. By shot 6, I'm like, bro, if this ain't going in, what the bleep is going on? And then the seventh miss, I figure, like, at that point in time, like, maybe it did creep in for him a little bit. But I don't think that initially it was one of those where it's like, oh, hey, I feel like because I missed that game-winning shot at the end of game one, that I'm just all over the place with that. So I think the way Sam Merrill handled his business, I don't think that he would have changed anything. You know, the shots just weren't going in. He felt like he was on like a triple rim, you know, instead of the standard, NBA rim. But
0: man, I hate the double rims at the park, man.
2: Oh, of course. Like, everyone does.
0: That's not like, if you come from playing like pickup basketball at the park.
2: Yeah.
0: And you're at a park with the double rims, like that's, you know, like if you get out of there and like have success in the game of basketball, like it's because of those double rims, because right. You knew you had to shoot just perfectly or kiss it off. Like in Wycliffe, like at our parks, it's not like, it's not glass. It's not like plastic or anything. Sure. Like it's like this, like
2: plexiglass, like, or something like that.
0: It's not even that. It's like, I don't want to say it's steel, but it's some sort of like material like that. Like,
2: okay. the rim itself.
0: Not the rim, like the backboard.
2: The backboard, okay.
0: So, like, you know, there's not cracks in it like Kyrie did and, like, learning how to, kind of get it from every angle or whatever. But, like, to kiss it off the glass just right or to get it to go through and be nothing but net every single time, like, that takes a certain skill and that takes proper form. And if you get that, then you're going to have success on a single rim. But if I'm being honest, I'm going to say Julian Sain as well. I'm not going to the Jaden feeling because I can't ever do that. Like, not confident in my teams. There's exceptions to every rule. Not going to get into those. But look, Julian Sain, and we saw so much good, and we talked about it on Buckeye Game Day all the time. We saw so much good throughout the year, and, you know, like the connection he had with Jeremiah Smith and the wide receivers and the type of ball that he threw and some of the dimes he was dropping, whether it was good competition or not. You know, we saw him against Texas in the first game, and they didn't let him air. They didn't let him go full go because they were, you know, they had Julian Sain level confidence in Julian Sain to start the year, and they wanted him to earn it. You got to earn that higher level of confidence back in this team by going out and doing what you're supposed to be doing. We said it before, and everybody's going to keep saying it. It's not a foregone conclusion. Just because you're at home, you're going to win. We saw it in game six, but that was more so because you didn't bring the energy and the effort. I expect that to happen, and I expect the crowd to help infuse that in game three, because we haven't seen an Eastern Conference Finals here since 2018. And we know our city understands the game of basketball when they need to pick up their team and when they need to, kind of give them a little reprieve or whatever like that. We're very smart sports fans here in Cleveland. Some may not think that, but on average, we are pretty smart sports fans when our teams need us here in the city of Cleveland. But you're going to have to go take it. And I just, that's where my confidence is wavering on whether they can go take it and take it to the Knicks. Even though they're at home, I can't just say it's a foregone conclusion they're going to win game three or both games here in our city.
2: Yeah, that's 100% agree with you. I don't see we shouldn't be counting our chickens before, the eggs hatch. That is for sure. You need to go out there and take that. And I feel confident that even Knicks fans are sort of thinking like, okay, game three, probably not going to be our game, but game four, that's where we, kind of get our, comeback sort of thing going on. Because the Knicks have won 10 straight playoff games. It's the most in franchise history for them. And they've been in the playoffs a bunch of times in the past, never won 10 straight games. So it is going to be fascinating to understand and see exactly how both these teams come out on, tomorrow night's game. But if they come out flat, the crowd will let them hear it. And that is going to be something where
0: it's another way that we're smart.
2: We will have to then start examining a little bit more like, what do we have to do in order to get to the next step, to the next level, the ultimate glory spot, which is the NBA Finals.
0: And I know Brian Windhorst said you can make you can make an ass out of yourself if you say right now Kenny Atkinson should be let go because we're just recency biased and there's still a lot of good in there that has gotten them to this point. We will talk about Kenny Atkinson in the hot seat, though, so we're going to kind of go against Brian Winterhurst's wishes there.
2: I don't have an issue looking like an ass, so I'm all for this one.
0: We all know that. I don't think any of us do at times. If we feel strongly enough about something, you know, that's what we're going to do. But coming up next, we will hear a little bit from Wendy and some of the post-game sound, kind of react to it. There's comments that the reason why I'm kind of, you know, not as confident and want to talk about Kenny Atkinson and his job, like, I just don't like the things that I'm hearing. We'll talk about that coming up next right here on this ESPN Cleveland special, filling in for Cleveland Browns Daily on 850 ESPN Cleveland.
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0: Well, this is how we do it on a holiday weekend. Upcoming, Cleveland Browns Daily, and everybody in our office is now gone. And you get the Buckeye Boys here for your afternoon
2: drive. There we go.
0: Oh, man, the alumni almost missed that one, man.
2: It was close.
1: I'm busy over here.
2: I got things to do.
0: Excuses.
14: We've got no time for excuses.
2: Thank you, Obama.
0: You are welcome. But we are talking Cavs and, you know, starting to, I know that, yeah, we're still talking game two, but, like, what happened in game one and game two, I feel like, is what's fueling the storylines going into game three. Like, everything we're talking about that was wrong, Evan Mobley not getting

0: hitting the ball, not hitting shots. You know, when you get a lead, you can't hang on to it. All these types of things. This is all going to have to be corrected and taken care of in front of your home crowd, because like you said in the last segment, Paulus, like I was giving Cleveland credit and being like smart, like basketball fans knowing yeah. when like to give the energy. And like if a team's coming back, like, and you haven't made a few shots, like, okay, like let's give them the, mm-hmm. the positive energy. Let's get them back on. Let's give them their run. They can also tell you when, you know, they need to let you know that they don't like what they're seeing.
1: We can absolutely, and we as in like Cleveland sports fans, we can absolutely know, we absolutely know when a team is doing half-assery sort of things, that teams aren't giving their all, or even if you're missing shots, like we understand, like Sam Merrill going out there 0-7, he's trying, okay? But there are times where you just see guys just mentally check out. Last night, I saw a guy mentally check out, and it was late in the game, and I get there was like 30 seconds left, but he just wanted to hit the showers early. That was Max Strus. Max Strus ended up getting his sixth foul and just walked off. And it's one of those where, like, he understood, yeah, you know, like you weren't coming back, whatever. But it's one of those things where it's like, come on, like you literally just fouled the guy just because, like, hey, come on, I want to go. So we can absolutely tell when somebody's you just wants to get out of there and when they don't. And I'm not holding that against Max. I think Max did about as best as he could, you know, guarding a guy like Jalen Brunson. But there are going to come things where if you don't have this proper, if you don't come with the correct amount of energy tomorrow, we're going to let you know.
0: If the role players are going to get you one, you know, Emmett always brings up the who originally said it. It was
2: Udonis Haslem.
0: Like the role players get you one. If they're going to get you one, and I don't know that Max Strus has been brought up a lot today, and that's okay because he's not an issue. Like,
1: Max is a fantastic ball player, no doubt about that.
0: But he was with Merrill, one of 15 between those guys of shooting the 3-point shot last night, and we're going to need all, like, we know we're going to get tenacity. We know we're going to get a dog in Max Strus. And I think not enough credit is being given to Max Strus, not because of his performance. I think credit's been given there. Remember, this dude didn't start playing until March.
1: Yeah.
0: And everybody is in, you know, they're past midseason form. They're gearing up for playoff mode, and he's trying to get his season started, and he's one of the main reasons, if not the main reason, you were able to beat the Pistons and turn that story around of how you were defending Cade Cunningham and allowing them to, you know, guys that don't usually shoot threes to shoot threes like that. His, you know, pestering and just being a nuisance, him alone with Schroeder, like that's what turned that storyline around. Totally. If you're going to turn this around, Max Strus is going to be a big reason why.
1: Yeah, you need Max. You need a lot of guys to step up, no doubt about that. And again, we're not ridiculing Max or anything like that. But again, it just, guys, you come out with the proper amount of energy. I think that you're going to win this game. If you come out with the right energy, the right force, being physical, dominating, like doing the things that got you the 7-game series win against the Pistons. It's what you got to do on this one as well.
0: Yeah, we want to see a team that, like, okay, if you end up going down the Eastern Conference Finals, I want you to, like, leave it all out there. Like, yeah. I want to know that I got your best effort. And at the end of the day, it, you know, you got to find a new level of best, whatever, you know, whatever that is, and answer those questions in the offseason. I don't want to have question marks. And right now we have a question mark about this team because you should be 1-1 coming home. There's no ifs, ands, buts about it. You should be 1-1 coming home. You're not. So now you're in a situation where you have to extend more energy to come back in a series trailing 2-0 instead of being tied or just trailing by 1 in the series. And that takes more out of you with a team that's already had to expend a lot of energy to only their fault, only because of how they've played around and messed with their food, as they say. Chris on the YouTube chat says, you know, loves that we're talking about Strus, but can't have Strus, Merrill, and Schroeder have less than 15 points combined, like they did in game 2.
1: Again, 1 of 15 from 3 from your bench. Like,
0: that can't happen.
1: God awful.
0: I need Schroeder like to be the guy that we've seen, like when he has good games, like go up strong to the basket. Like he's always searching for a foul, and like always, like when he goes to lay it up, he's like falling away. You know, like
1: Well, another guy that I really want to, you know, take a look at, and I understand, you know, he sat for a majority of the last couple of games, is Jalen Tyson. Now, Jalen, during this regular season, it's second year in the league, he mm-hmm. really broke out. I think he was fourth. By the end of the season, he was like fourth in three-point percentage made. Now, it's not like he's going out here, Steph Curry, shooting, you know, 17 threes a game or anything like that. But he's been a much more consistent, beyond the arc type of guy for you. And he has that bulldog sort of mentality where he's going to go and bleep stuff up.
0: Yeah.
1: But the reason why you haven't been able to play him the last couple of games is because in playoffs, you got to have a different mentality. You have to be able to reel yourself back in. And the whole reason why he wasn't able to get any sort of playing time recently is because when Kenny does give him the opportunity, he goes out there, he does the bulldog mentality, and it, even in the playoffs, it's too much. And he's starting to chat up with other guys and just get into it. Last night, he had the opportunity to go in. He had 10 minutes. He went 0-3 from 3.
0: Yeah.
1: You can't, if you're given an opportunity, you can't screw that up. And I'm not saying you got to go out there and make all three, by no means, especially in a bad shooting night all around. But he was wide open. There were wide open corner shots for him, and he just bricked them. And you can't do that, especially if you're a role player. Come home. You got the home cooking.
0: Yeah.
1: Let's get the job done.
0: There's been points this year where second-year players looked like a fifth- or sixth-year veteran.
1: Oh, yeah.
0: In these playoffs, Jalen Tyson, the reason why you're sitting on the bench is because you look like a second-year player. And making,
1: at times,
0: and not allowing, you know, not forcing the coaches to keep you on the court. Keon Ellis, supposed to be a defender. Like, I would love to be able to have him out there and get like a 4 or 5 minute good stretch of defense against Brunson and these guys, because he can steal the ball. And then, you know, you go on a 12, 13, 14-0 run or something like that. You're not impacting the game when you're out there, and then Kenny's not trusting you. He's got to trust seven or eight guys out there, and they're not a part of it. But Keon, you were brought in for your defense. Like, I want these guys to be out there because I know what they're going to give us. I know they're going to give us the energy, but you still need the offense, and you can't score 93 points. Real quick, before, you know, we are going to talk Kenny Atkinson to close out the hour, but, Carmen, you have a couple cuts from Wendy and Aaron that we wanted to just touch on real quick, because I thought that these were very important in reaction to game two yesterday, and something, you know, hopefully the Cavs are talking about moving forward.
2: Yeah, first one I got for you guys is Wendy does just talking about like why they lost last night.
3: You know, in all honesty, I know that the defense is easy. It's red meat. It's very frustrating to see how they're getting exploited by Jalen Brunson. I don't think they lost that game because of defense. And I want to be clear, obviously, they've got to figure out a better way than to just leave Harden on the island. But they scored 93 points, guys. They're not winning with 93 points. First off, their bench was awful. Nobody could hit anything off the bench. They were 1 of 15 on threes with their bench players. And that's why Harden and Mitchell only had 3 total assists. But they couldn't get the bigs involved. In all honesty, like, that L was because of offense. And that's the way the Cavs are going to have to play to win. They're going to have to be great on offense to win games at this point in the postseason.
0: Sorry, Wendy, didn't mean to steal your thunder there and say 93 points isn't enough. But I think we all kind of know that. But in hearing Wendy say that type of stuff, like, it really is, like, it feels more complex than that, than, like, missing shots last night. But it was, like, that's how everybody explained it because of game one. That's what's fueling all of the extra angst from all of this. From you know, just not being able to, like, clearly see. You didn't make shots, and then it gives them a run, and now they're in control. And when you're trying to scratch and claw your way back in, if a team just starts to suffocate you, figuratively, of course, offensively, and what you're trying to do, you know, then that game, that's when it gets out of hand to 16 points.
2: Second one I got for you guys is Wendy on why you should still believe in the Cavs in game three.
3: Part of me just believes that the Cavs will shoot the ball better because they're going to be at home. And, you know, I think the Knicks had a great offensive game yesterday. And, you know, maybe they won't have such as good of offensive game in game three. I think it absolutely could tighten up. And I don't know what the line is, but, you know, I would feel comfortable believing the Cavs could win tomorrow night if they played something better than a C-minus game.
0: Yeah.
1: It feels like majority of these playoff games were 8-8 on the, you know, in the postseason. Majority of these games have been C games, C-minus games. And
0: it goes back to the regular season too. Like a 50-32 teams feels like a 500 team.
1: Yeah. No, but that's, I mean, whenever you lose, I mean, we were what, a 64 win team, the year prior. Yep. And then you get down to 52. I understand you got 12 more losses. Okay. I get that. But when it really boils down to it, it's how you're losing these games. Like, you're going to go on runs in games in, you know, in the game or, you know, in games as well in the regular season.
0: Yes.
1: But in the postseason, it's all about consistency. This team has never been consistent all year long. The only thing that they're consistent at is inconsistency. And the New York Knicks, they were the same exact team in the regular season. But, you know, as the Cavs, I say, and then in the playoffs, they had those two hiccups against the Hawks. And then they said, you know what? We're just better than them.
0: Yep.
1: And they went out, beat the brakes off of them. And then they went and beat the brakes off of Philly, who beat Boston.
0: Yeah.
1: In Boston.
0: Yep.
1: Like,
0: teams
1: find themselves, and then you could say Philly lost it because, you know, Joel is always injured, whatever it is, and they couldn't put up much of a fight. Going into this series, even though that we were beat up, nobody was on the injured list. If you're not injured, you got to go out there and give me A-plus effort.
0: And the reason why they found themselves and the Cavs haven't is because the Knicks still had some good habits throughout the year that they could fall back on and they could get themselves right. The Cavs did not have good habits for the majority of the season. You were consistently inconsistent. And people, even like Paulus, back to our podcast days, have gotten on me. Like, when I've, you know, called out issues early on in the season and people just tell me, well, you know, it's so early. It's so early. There's so much more season to go. It's because of this conversation that I don't want to have to have. Your habits that you now establish throughout the year turn into your identity. If they're bad habits, boy, oh boy, does that spoil your identity and make it very difficult to find any sort of consistency, especially at winning time in the playoffs.
1: Real quick, I know we're up against it, but more times than not, I'm realizing that you are 100% right on that, in the fact that, like, you need to be able to practice what you preach, and you got to be more consistent. You got to give A-plus effort and everything like that. That said, there are those special teams that like can flip a switch.
0: Right.
1: But you have to have generational talents out there. LeBron
0: spoiled Cleveland fans.
1: And that's the biggest thing that we all have to come to realize. Because even though it was a decade ago, that championship, they were able to flip switches that we just, quite frankly, can't do because we don't have that type of generational talent. Donovan's great. Donovan's probably a future Hall of Famer. At the end of it all, he's probably a future Hall of Famer. But generational talents are just completely different.
0: You know, you guys do Grind My Gears every Tuesday on the next level, right around 1:45. You can hear that weekdays, the show weekdays 1 to 3 with Emmett, Gerard, and Nick. The flip the switch phrase really grinds my gears.
1: Oh, I'm sure it does.
0: Ever since, you know, after the LeBron era and people talking about flip the switch, guess what? There's exceptions to every rule. When you play like the Cavs did all regular season, there ain't no flip that's going to correct anything. You just got to be all on you to do that. There's no magic switch. We will talk Kenny Atkinson, hot seat, coming up next right here on this ESPN Cleveland special on 850 ESPN Cleveland and the ESPN Cleveland YouTube channel.
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6: Buckeye Boy, take over here on ESPN Cleveland. Fill in for Bo, Nathan, Gibbs, the entire crew, Gabe, and Dr. J, as they like to call him. With Cleveland Browns Daily. They are off for the weekend. They will be back on Tuesday. Of course, we will have normal programming tomorrow with the golf show at 9, and Hammer and Emmett on ESPN Radio. Sunday, still
7: Paulus, 10 to noon.
6: Yeah, so you guys go, from covering the game to late.
7: Saturday night, after the Cavs game, hopefully after a Cavs win, game 3, post-game show. I believe it's Aaron and Emmett,
6: okay.
7: I believe.
6: Yeah, I saw it was TBD because I was out of town, so I wasn't able to do that one. But I will be on with Chris on game 4 on Monday. But Monday we will not have, outside of Cavs post game, it'll be ESPN National for most of the day until about 10:30 when game 4 ends and we have post game there. But of course you will still have post game, like I said, tomorrow night, Pawn Paulus on Sunday. And so until Monday, normal programming as typically scheduled. You know, guys, this is going to be, just stay with me on this analogy, all right? My son, Lincoln, loves the game The Floor is Lava.
7: Yes, yeah.
6: And you go back and forth between, like, you're feeling, like, really good. You're just dancing around. You know, like, nothing, everything's good. And then all of a sudden, the floor is lava. Like, you got to get up. You got to get off the floor.
7: Yeah.
6: Like, you know, like, you don't want to get burned or anything like that. I feel like Kenny Atkinson has been playing the floor is lava game and playing it with us this entire, especially this postseason, because it feels like he, you know, the floor is lava, like that seat is getting real hot.
7: Yeah.
6: And then all of a sudden, like, he does something and the Cavs win or they come back in a game seven and like everything's feeling good because you got to the point that everybody wanted you to get to the Eastern Conference Finals. And then like you have game one where you don't call a timeout. Like, it's just this back and forth. Like, oh man, like we're feeling really good. Oh no, we're not feeling very good about this back and forth. And mm-hmm. I know it's prisoner of the moment, but there are just things like somehow Harden was still getting in, like still finding a way to be involved in pick and roll, like switches on defense and going one-on-one with Brunson, and we're just okay with it?
7: Right. Yeah, I mean,
6: we didn't change that from the end of game one.
7: And not just that, but like even the in-game adjustments, that's a pre-game, hey, let's set this up and everything. How about the in-game adjustments where you find a guy that is hot and, mm-hmm. and is scoring and looking like the second coming of Hakeem Olajuwon out there in Evan Mobley, and you're like, okay, yeah, keep feeding the big man. Okay, he's fine. We're finally going to get the Evan Mobley playoff yep. game that we've been begging for years. Now, he's done it in some playoff games. The Celtics game was a game five closeout game, and you know, he ended up dominating, which is great. You still lost the game. But, like, yesterday, he was so great in the first half. And then not getting a field goal attempt in the second half, only getting two rebounds and two assists for the second half of that game is quite frankly inexcusable. Not just from, not for Evan Mobley, but for Kenny Atkinson and the players as well. You have to understand and realize, like, when you have a good thing going, you keep going. That's exactly what the New York Knicks did yesterday with Josh Hart. They realized, like, oh, you're going to leave him wide open. He's going to make one, two, three, a couple in a row, and you're like, okay, there you go. Evan was great. I mean, he was posting up Mitchell Robinson, like just going through and dunking and doing
8: that reverse dunk. I'm like, sick. This is Evan Mobley's day.
7: Sick.
8: Took him baseline, dunk. Mm-hmm. Should have been his day.
7: And then going 2 of 3 from three, like to show that when before the postseason started, Evan Mobley shot a three, and I'm like, come on, man. Like, and every once in a while they go in. But in the playoffs, money, dagger threes. I'm like, I love this. Stretch four, let's go. But Kev, then nothing. And I knew it yesterday in the third quarter. I said, is he even going to show up in the fourth? And nothing. It's something that he needs to do a better job at
6: yeah.
7: telling others, like, hey, bro, get me the ball. Kenny Atkinson being one of them. And then the players going like, I hear Donovan all the time say, like, I want him to be more vocal. I want him to do this. I want him to do that. At some point in time, Evan's just going to need to say, give me the damn ball. And I don't know when that's going to happen.
6: Freddie on the YouTube chat says, I remember all y'all saying the season is a success if they reach the Eastern Conference Finals. Now they made the Eastern Conference Finals, and it's fire the coach. I haven't said I want to fire him yet. I said he's on the hot seat.
7: Sure.
6: I said he's teetering between hot seat and not. Now, Freddie, we'll get to the cut here in just a second, but Wendy would agree with you in terms of, like, you know, we don't want to necessarily do that unless you actually have a plan. I will say personally, I never said it was, I know I said it wasn't a success yeah. yet because I, you know, maybe I have too high a standards for some of my teams, and that's just me. But I know that was a main message here. And you're right. Like, to go from it's a success to now
7: fire someone,
6: you know, fire right. someone. I get it, but the story in front of you, like what your eyes are seeing when you're still seeing the same stuff, like you felt like that burden was off their shoulders once they got through game seven. They got to the Eastern Conference Finals. Donovan Mitchell finally made it to a conference finals. Like, you thought that weight was off the shoulders, and then it seems like it's weighing you down even more. Like, there are questions about the coaching, but also about the playing. I'm just bringing up the questions. This was Wendy earlier on the Next Level saying, not so fast.
9: This is a vacuum situation, okay? I'm not talking about Kenny Atkinson or the Cavs. If you are going to replace a coach that has been successful, all right, you better be damn sure. And I can't underline damn anymore. You better be damn sure who you got to replace him, okay? You better tell me what your plan is from A to Z, because if you do it out of frustration and anger, and next thing you know, you're on your fourth or fifth option, you got a giant mess on your hand, okay? I've seen this happen numerous times before.
6: He's right. Like, you gotta, if you do it, if this goes, now this is like an if scenario. This is if it goes, if you get swept or a gentleman sweep, like those conversations amongst Kobe Altman and Dan Gilbert. And guess what? The reason I'm bringing up this kind of conversation isn't because like I necessarily want to have it.
7: Yeah.
6: But I know the owner of the team, and he's not patient, and he's all about winning and actually does things to create a winning culture and a winning organization for you. So like, I know that if a certain scenario happens, those questions are going to come up within the building anyways. So I just at least have to question it. I have to question it.
7: Sure.
6: Show me, prove me wrong in these next two games. Now we're back to like, oh, everything's safe. We're dancing around. We're having a great time. We're going to go try to get game five if we can tie up this series. But that's just the back and forth we're going to do.
7: Real quick, who was the person on
6: Freddie.
7: Okay, Freddie, shout out because it's a great point. No matter what we say, and we say a lot at this station, other stations, you know, it doesn't matter. We're going to say what we believe is you know, safe for, you know, is it a successful season? The only thing that matters is it a successful season for Dan Gilbert? And we've seen Dan Gilbert make some quick moves in the past. There's no doubt about that. Now, I will say this. Dan understands what it takes to have a winning culture here. Okay. He's the only guy in my lifetime that has brought a championship to the city of Cleveland. He was able to patch up things with LeBron James, in which it was completely fractured whenever he left. They were able to patch it back up, and you were able to get the job done. No matter what we say, Kevin says, I say, Carmen says, doesn't matter. Like, I thought, yeah, I don't want to move the goalposts. I said, you make it to the Eastern Conference Finals, it's a successful year. The thing that matters, though, is that if Dan even said, like, oh, yeah, that's a goalpost there, Dan's allowed to move it.
6: Yep.
7: And if Dan wants to move the goalpost and say, we get gentlemen swept or swept, whatever it happens, and it looks bad.
6: Yeah.
7: And it's looked bad. Game one, it looked terrible. Yesterday was, it's an understandable loss because it's on the road. You just missed shots. It happens. But that game one loss, if it comes back to bite you and you're down, you know, a gentleman swept and it looks bad the entire time through, Dan might be making that move. And as much as Wendy's saying, like, hey, I don't want to look like an ass for saying, he is on the hot seat or he's not. The only thing that matters is what Dan thinks. And honestly, Dan could be thinking a lot of different things right now. There are available coaches on the market that have finals experience. I'll leave it at that.
6: We don't have to like it. We don't have to like it, but I'm going to trust if Dan decides to move the goalposts and make a quick decision because, like,
7: whatever Dan chooses to do is going to be the right choice. Not only is it his franchise, it's his call, but Dan's also the only guy that's brought the championship here.
6: Yes.
7: He knows what it takes to win a championship. He's put the right pieces in place for the championship. I 100% believe whatever Dan does is going to be the right move. And if he decides to, the right move is to move off of Kenny Atkinson and go after a championship laden coach who has finals experience and they're out there, I'm not going to question that.
6: You're listening to 850 ESPN Cleveland, WKNR Cleveland, a good Karma Brands radio station. You are absolutely right. You wouldn't like the coach suggestion they have in the YouTube chat, though. Just hired by your school. Trying to get Mike Malone trying to, you know.
7: Hey, I love Mike Malone, but I want him to be staying in North Carolina.
6: That you do. Crazier things, though, have happened. We talk about Dan Gilbert and him when getting the ownership group that won a championship here in the city of Cleveland, one that's still looking for some consistent winners. That is the Cleveland Browns. We will talk about them coming up next. Tony Grossi has his main storyline that he is watching in these OTAs and this offseason program right now. How do we feel about that? We will talk about that next right here on 850 ESPN Cleveland, the ESPN Cleveland special.
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6: If you thought we could go a whole show on ESPN Cleveland or just sports talk in general here in the city of Cleveland without talking quarterback in the Cleveland Browns, yes, Carmen, you would be wrong.
7: You're outside your mind. 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
6: As it was, Tony Grossi had an article up on the ESPN Cleveland app. Reminder, the ESPN Cleveland app is now what the Land on Demand was. All the same stuff is there. More stuff will be coming. The Land on Demand app is now filtered into the ESPN Cleveland app. If you already had it downloaded, it should have already updated on your device. But the landondemand.com is still where you can go and subscribe and still get all that great content and prepare for more great content that will be coming to the revitalized app. And of course, during football season, you're going to want access to everything because no one covers high school, Ohio State, and NFL Browns football like 850 ESPN Cleveland. And our Browns analyst, Tony Grossi, talked about his number one storyline the offseason, and that is Deshaun Watson emerging as QB1. Paulus, do you think they're making the right call when it seems like that's the direction they're going?
7: So it seems like that. And the only reason why I'm saying that it seems like that is because the QB tracker that we have, and go follow it at ESPN Cleveland on X. But, he was far and away the guy that led the way with the amount of reps out there. And from all indications, what it sounds like is that he's actually finally healthy. And the man is 30 years old, so it's not like he's ancient or anything like that, but it has been forever, Sandlot reference, forever since we've seen him be good, you know, on the field consistently. Yeah, I know there was a stretch where, you know, it was 5-1 or whatever it was, but again, you need to be better, you know, especially on the field with the stats that he was throwing out there, because we were winning a lot of those games solely because of the defense. I think that if he's the guy moving forward, I can live with that just because I need a guy that can go out there and understands Todd Monken's offense and can run it without any issues or anything like that. And you're more importantly, go out and win games. Now, Deshaun has been able to do that in the past. It's been a long time since we've seen something like that. I just want to have a guy out there that is competent and that can win games. If you're telling me that he's finally healthy and he's going to be able to go out there and withstand 17 games and throw for 35 to 3,800 yards and 20 to 25 touchdowns and limit the interceptions, and more importantly, we're 11 and 6, I'll take that. But I got to see it first. So I understand that's what Tony's talking about. The emerging quarterback one is Deshaun Watson. It's also May 22nd. Yeah, we're not even at Memorial Day yet. So I'd like to hold off on naming a quarterback until I see him go through a training camp, get hit, you know, do a lot of things, survive training camp. How about that first?
6: Here is Tony Gross, your own Browns analyst, on the Really Big Show, kind of talking with Hammer and Paw earlier today. You can go back and listen to the full segment. He was on for a full hour today with RBS. You can go back to listen to that on the Land on Demand, within the new ESPN Cleveland app. But here he was kind of talking about that article he wrote today.
13: And I will say this, and this is the reason I wrote the story that I did today, was he's the story of the year right now for the Cleveland Browns. Last year, I said the story of the year, or the importance of last year, was to for those rookies to develop. And I kept saying this season is not about Shador Sanders or Dylan Gabriel. The two rookie quarterbacks were the least important.
14: It was about Graham and Schlesinger and Fannin and Judge.
13: But right. I'm not saying that this year. I mean, this Watson story is starting to take root as potentially a major comeback story. Potentially.
6: Oh, like, I get what Tony...
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0: to answer the question that I know you kind of put together for us earlier, Paul, it's like, do you think this is the right move? I don't. And nothing's going to change my opinion on that. Because guess what? I am back in my mind back in 2022, in March of 2022, when it came down that he had changed his mind and was going to, you know, accept the trade to Cleveland and sign the $230 million fully guaranteed. I didn't want it then. I don't want it now. And it goes beyond the field of football. And guess sure. what? I know people are going to tell me that, oh, if he wins, like, you're going to be able to let it go. I'm not one of those type of people. I don't like that I have to go back to the place of like battling with my fandom. If that is the guy that you
1: because
0: put out
1: morality.
0: There first. Because of morality. And you can tell me that, like, that doesn't matter. All you want to see is wins. And I want the Browns to win. If they are winning, even if he is at the helm, like, that, I love that for the city of Cleveland and the fans around here, because I say it all the time, just off the cuff, off the air. Football, the professional level of football was invented an hour south of here. The ultimate team is an hour south of here in Canton, Ohio. So, like, one place where football and pro football should be really good, and it, like, a fan base that deserves it to be really good, whether you think I'm biased or not, is right here in the city of Cleveland. So I'm not going to have issues with a city on fire and having a great time with a great season and sure. all those types of things if we ever get there. I'm just telling you, I don't want to go back to the place of having to battle with my fandom because of stuff way even beyond the football field. And on the football field, it hasn't been good anyways.
1: And I've always said to that sort of, you know, feature, you know, not feature, but, you know, that sort of morality complex, you know, that really does come to a head, with, having Deshaun Watson as your quarterback. I'm as consistent as I've ever been on anything in my entire life. If you truly feel that way, that is 100% your feelings. And I will never tell anybody why the hell are you a Browns fan then? That is not my place to say that. That is the way that your fandom is. There is nothing wrong with that. The way that I view this is I view this as just strictly sports and, you know, everything that, and like what Todd Monken has talked about, you know, he's all about giving a second chance, you know, and, mm-hmm. you know, you could say it's a billion chances
0: yes.
1: to right whatever wrongs or whatever it is.
0: And if you win in professional sports, you're going to get all those chances.
1: And that's what it is. That's what it boils down to.
0: But he hasn't.
1: But he hasn't. And he's the only reason why he's still really here is because the contract
0: yes.
1: has stated thus that he really can't go anywhere until it's 100% done. I don't believe the fact that, you know, there are rumors out there that, oh, if he does look good, then you're going to re-sign him. You're going to do this. You're going to do that. I don't know. I highly doubt that would be the case. I still think that he's going to be a post June 1st, 2027 cut, but I've seen crazy things happen. That might be the craziest thing of all time, though, if the Browns were to re-sign him or extend Deshaun Watson at that time. I highly doubt it, but I've seen a lot of crazy stuff in my life, too.
0: And I've had deeper conversations on all of this with, you know, the powers that be and stuff like that behind.
1: Sure.
0: You know,
1: yeah.
0: I'm not going to justify going further into why. I can just tell you how I feel. I didn't say that I'm not a Browns fan or that I'm
1: no,
0: not.
1: No,
0: like,
1: no, no, no, no.
0: Like, I don't know how I'm going to feel in the moment. Like, winning could change everything. Like, winning could change my mind, or I could
1: sure.
0: cloud, like, what I'm saying right now. I fully understand that. I can just tell you how I feel. And the question posed is, do you think it's they're making the right move?
1: Mm-hmm.
0: I don't. But again, if this city gets good football,
1: there you go. Right. Yeah.
0: There you go. I don't know what else to say beyond that. I was looking for, but I don't have the sound check sheet in front. I don't know if Coop put it on. It was Zagura yesterday on CBD, and we are filling in for Cleveland Browns Daily. Nathan Zagura, Bo Bishop, Jason Gibbs, and the entire crew over there as they are off for the holiday weekend. They are on assignment until Tuesday. They'll be back in this 3 to 5 time slot. He was breaking down how Watson is an unrestricted free agent after this season, but the money goes out to 2029 with a salary cap hit. So if he did play well and you try to sign him, the whole conversation was like, how does that even work? Because there's already money on the books
1: yeah.
0: that he's costing you, plus then you're signing him.
1: Yeah. The whole thought was at June 1st of

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1: Whatever reason, he was not able to hold players accountable. And to me, you've seen that not only through like the likes of like a Zion Johnson, who was talking about accountability, like you're out there and if you screw up, he's going to pull you. And you don't want to leave the field. You want to be able to earn your spot on the roster. And he even said, Zion would go on to say, like, it made you think. It makes you, like, not want to give up any sort of big plays or you know, any sort of penalties or anything like that. Because if you do that, he's going to pull you because he hates watching bleepy football. We know that. I think Todd Monken, to me, is the number one storyline because if he can coach and he can get these guys in the position to win, I have faith his offense is going to look fine. You know, as much as everyone's going to be like, oh, well, it's a brand new offensive line. You got a bunch of wide receivers. You have Deshaun. I get all of that. He, wherever he goes, his offense is typically very good. And I feel like if he can bring the accountability, that is the major thing that we absolutely need as an organization, as a franchise, as a team, as a whole. You need accountability. I think Todd brings that. If Todd can bring that throughout the entire season, I think you have a winning record. I think you surprised a lot of teams.
2: You can give us your number one storyline right now for the Cleveland Browns as you see it. 216-710-0850. Jump in the YouTube live chat or tweet at ESPN Cleveland. I'm at Kevin in 7. That's Kevin with an A at Nick Paulus at Carmen Kahlo. I never know if I still need to give the Kevin with an A thing.
1: Because, yeah, like, I think it never hurts.
2: Yeah.
1: Never hurts.
3: It's your signature.
2: Yeah. Yeah, well,
1: that's true.
2: My parents spelled my name with an A and 7 I. Don't know what to tell you. I didn't have any control over it. I was a day old. I don't know what to tell you there. But I would say my number one storyline, and you guys are going to probably laugh at me because like this probably you wouldn't think would come out of my mouth. It's going to be the structure of the offensive line. I know that Spencer Fano has been told like he's going to be the left tackle. Right now he's you know being forced to earn it. He's with the twos at times in OTAs and you know DeJuan Jones for right now is out there in the left tackle spot. But like how does that end up getting configured as you go through the offseason and training camp? Like what best five is out there and how quickly can they build chemistry? Because we know that is, you know, there's a lot of communication that goes on that we can't hear that, you know, the one thing you don't want to hear is, offensive lineman's number throughout the game. Because guess what? That's probably means there's a lot of yellow laundry out there on the field and they're the culprit of that. Todd Monken doesn't want that. And he's going to try to put the five guys together that he gives him the most confidence that he won't hear a lot of those. Penalties, and if they get a lot of penalties, you're going to be out and someone else is going in because that's the accountability piece there. So that's how these two stories kind of tie in. But I mean, you have Quinshon Judkins coming back and you're going to want to have a good balance of run and pass and give time to whoever's back there. Because guess what? Whether it's Deshaun, Shador, Dylan, Taylen Green or some guy that we're not even talking about. It's not even on this roster right now because, you know, we have one of those years. Knock on wood. I don't want that. We've seen it. We have seen several quarterbacks playing 1 year. None of them will succeed if they don't get time to, you know, let some routes develop or scan the field and get the ball. You got to get the ball quick, and that's on a quarterback. You got to have protection in front of you.
3: Yeah, so one of the biggest things the last 2 years with the Browns is just how bad the offense has looked. You know, they make moving the ball and scoring look like rocket science. Some of that's on the quarterback, but a lot of it's also on the playmakers, the pass catchers. So I'm very curious to see kind of who has a better season between KC Concepcion and Denzel Boston.
1: Yes.
3: I think they could both make some big impacts.
2: Yeah.
3: But, you know, KC coming in, you know, he has a dropping the ball problem. We've seen a couple in the practice videos. But, you know, hopefully they fix that. And then Denzel's that bigger guy, more reliable pass catcher. So I'm just kind of curious to see who ends up having a bigger impact. And maybe they both have a similar one, but that's my biggest storyline.
2: I mean, the ideal, of course, the perfect scenario is that they both have
3: 100%,
2: you know, really good seasons. And that means like you're getting, you know, Concepcion is getting over the middle and gaining a lot of yards after the catch. And then Boston maybe catching some stuff down the red zone or he's getting those deep shots. So he may only have three catches on a day, mm-hmm. but he's got like 97 yards because a couple of them are deep touchdowns. Like, yeah, that's the ideal thing. But I do like that distinction between Concepcion and Boston. It's not because

0: I don't feel like they're competing just because like how closely they were drafted to each other, but like, you know, both have something to prove because there's questions and marks about Concepcion catching the ball, and Denzel Boston thought he was going to be a first rounder and he dropped to 39.
1: Which was crazy. Anyway, on top of that, though, I'm also curious how those two impact Jerry Jeudy, because now not everything's on Jerry Judy's hand to be that guy.
2: So I think that it's a great point, because the playmakers of this team, they completely revamped the wide receiver room, grabbing those two wide receivers in KC as well as Denzel. I think it is fascinating with those as well. And Jerry, if he's going to be your second or third option, like, that's great. But that means that Boston or KC are going to have to be that guy. Now, early on, obviously, we've all seen the videos. Boston hasn't looked like he dropped anything. He's you know, catching 40-yard touchdown passes, you know, diving, doing everything. KC looks like, you know, when he's out in space and he gets the ball, he's great. He's gone. I look at it from the standpoint of the concentration, the catches, or more so the drops for KC. A lot of great wide receivers have dealt with the dropsies. Like Terrell Owens, one of the greatest wide receivers of all time, dealt with drops. And like, you can live with them if you're going to give me 1,300 yards.
1: Davante Adams,
2: a great one there as well. Yeah. You can live with that. You can live with 17 drops in a season. You're like, that's a lot. But if he has 1,500 yards, we ain't batting an eye. If you are that type of guy, we'll let it slide. Just like Myles Garrett jumping off sides, and he does it every single game, we live with it because he typically has two sacks in that game as well.
0: The one thing I didn't like this week, and like, you know, where we all know that it gets, you know, convoluted in breaking down these types of practices, but that's, again, that's all we have to go off of. We don't know what this team is going to look like on the football field against other NFL competition. But like, using the thing, may have been at end of practice or just before the Denzel Boston catch, like where KC had a similar play and he had like go like lay out for it.
2: Yeah.
0: Defenders all over for him, and like people are using that as like, yeah, that's like, look, he's got the drops. Like, he, you know, can't be dropping touch. Like, the dude, like, I'm sorry, you're indoors and you're like, the dude's like all over you. And
2: the guy like dove for a full extension of, okay.
0: I saw a guy give him maximum effort, and like, I feel like he's going to make some of those plays too. Like, I don't like using just one thing for a big conversation and try to like criticize a guy. Like, I know, I'm sure he's had some concentration drops there, and I'm sure our people have seen that.
2: And he's even said so.
0: And he's like, yeah, he's even admitted to it. Let's not just use like the one, like, let's keep it in context, please.
2: Like, nobody, and I think Andrew Berry said this when they drafted him, like, nobody has Larry Fitzgerald's hands. Like, Larry just never dropped anything. He is the one of one guy that just didn't drop stuff. And that, he's one of one. Casey's not that guy. But if Casey can be one of, you know, like, and again, Davante Adams is a high mark. I look at him more as like a Brandon Ayuk without the ego, without the baggage. And if you look at Brandon Ayuk's career, when he's healthy and when he's good and like given the ball, like he has like, I believe it's like a 1,400 yard season. You know, like the guy is able to do things in space that you just can't quite frankly do. And if he's able to catch the ball and you're able to win, nobody's going to bat an eye. And he will be getting a major contract and everything's going to be great. But let's baby steps. Let's get there first. And then we can start talking contracts a couple years from now.
0: Yes. And let's see how Denzel and KC do against.
2: I am excited for Denzel, though. I'm not going to lie.
0: I'm excited to see Denzel against Denzel.
2: Yes, that'll be fun.
1: Denzel was my favorite of like the tier two receivers.
2: I got just real quick. I have a fantasy football rookie draft coming up, and no one cares. I get that, but it's coming up on Monday. Thank you, Carmen. You care. Denzel might be
0: find the one that I want right now.
2: Denzel might be my pick. If he's there at 109, and he might be, he might not be. If he's there at 109, I'm taking Denzel. Although I have Fannin already, so I don't know. We'll see.
0: I was looking for the, is this guy for real? But
2: right.
0: There is so much on these.
2: There is a lot. I think there's like 78 cuts over there. We need to cut that down.
3: Is this guy for real?
2: There you go.
0: Thanks. All right. So, yes. And if you didn't know who you're referring to, Denzel Boston and Denzel Ward.
2: Yes.
0: That's who we are looking forward to. I think Denzel Ward's still overseas. I think I saw he was like in a picture in Singapore or something.
2: Okay.
0: So well, he's doing some world traveling.
2: That's all. There you go.
0: But we will talk about.
2: Yes.
0: You can't be winning like they are. And we can't, like, we go at show without talking about them. Gardo's coming up next.
3: First, you could listen. Then you could watch. Now you can wear. ESPN Cleveland Shop.
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2: Little remix right there. I love that.
0: Winners of six in a row, your Cleveland Guardians, as they are now in Philadelphia to take on the surging Philadelphia Phillies, who fired their manager, and now Don Mattingly is working for his son.
2: Really?
0: Is that, I
2: don't follow Philly sports that much, but
1: I missed what you said, sorry.
0: I think Don Mattingly is now the manager of the Phillies, and he's working for his son, who's the GM of the Phillies. Look that up.
2: That's cool.
0: I don't want to shoot from the hip like Aaron does. I thought,
2: If that's the case.
0: But when you guys start looking at me questioning, like.
2: Well, no, I was like.
0: I felt so confident about that, though.
2: I was 99% sure Mattingly was the guy for the Phillies now. So, like, because I knew that they struggled early and they did make a change. I heard it was Mattingly, but I didn't know that the GM

0: was the son. So if that's the case, that is
1: they were talking
0: wild.
1: About like, would you ever be able to work for your dad on RBS though?
0: That
1: or like or be your dad's boss actually.
0: Yeah,
1: would you ever be able to be your dad's
0: no.
1: boss?
2: No, you are correct.
0: Wow, yes. Great. Shooting from the hip. Hell no, you had that one down.
1: I
0: don't think I could manage my father. I think that would be all bad because like we would just get in shouting matches and like we love each other, sure, but. Different philosophies, I'm sure, would come to a head, and yes. it would be all bad. But
1: yeah, I'm not. Yeah, family or anything right. like that. Not trying to get into any sort of business like that. But Andre Knott, which you can now go to the ESPN Cleveland YouTube channel or find the audio in the ESPN Cleveland app, where the Land on Demand has been infused into for Dre in the dugout. We try to record at least once a week. Keep up with all things Gardos and. He has always told me in passing and even Andre in the dugout that Memorial Day is kind of like a checkpoint for identity. Well, here he was kind of explaining that Andre in the dugout that you can catch right now.
3: You know, JP Morosi of Fox Sports was at our game yesterday. He's from Detroit. And we saw him and he was like to him. He was like, 2 years ago, this team was in the ALCS with no offense. The offense is 10 times better now. He goes, and the pitching is pretty much the same. This is a scary team for our opponents to play. And I think that's the way I'd put it. They're a scary team. You know, we talked about the schedule early on, how it was something that had them worried. They got through that hard part of the schedule. And now that they've gotten to their division, you're starting to see them, you know, get away from everybody else. You know, knock on wood. But I think they're becoming the vision of what Terry Francona and Stephen Vogt have always wanted to play off of the great defense, but finally have the young players kind of meshing at the right time with Betts.
1: And we've had this conversation for a while. Like, you know that you're going to get great defense. You know you're going to get chaos on the base paths. And, guards ball can be funny to some when sure. when the offense isn't going well and they're only able to generate one or two runs just because of, some sort of base running miraculous type of event in a game or whatever. But like Dre just said there, like we question focusing on the young guys. And I know the young guys, like it's a long season. They're going to go through their, their ebbs and flows, just like every team does. Every player does.
0: Mm-hmm.
1: It's 162 games. This isn't a 17 game sprint. This is a 162 game marathon in the game of baseball. But overall, the young guys are now adding the pop that we always wanted to see on this team.
0: It is early, and I get that. I mean, we're 50 games in, so we're a third of the way through the season, and the bats have finally started to turn around. We had Andre on a little bit earlier on the Next Level as well, and we talked about Hosey was starting. It was Mendoza line Hosey for a while.
1: Mm-hmm.
0: Over the last 7 days, look at that. The weather picks up. And so does the bats a little bit.
1: Yes.
0: And he's hitting .407 the last 7 days. So the man knows what he's doing. And to everyone's point, like we understand these guys are going to hit their averages. It's just what happens with ball players. You get 500 plate appearances at a certain point in time. You're going to eventually hit the average that you're accustomed to hitting. So that's why I've never been worried about Hosey. But the way that this team's streaking right now, again, winners of the last six, you've won the last three series. You've now won 9 of the last 10 games. You are the hottest team in baseball. There will be a letdown eventually.
1: Yes.
0: I'm hoping it's not tonight. I'm hoping you go and you handle business against Phillies in Philly.
1: I mean, they got their number one guy on the hill.
0: But we got Gavin.
1: Yes.
0: You got Gavin on the bump, and I feel great about Gavin and everything that he's done, him, Parker Messick, everyone. You're right, though. It is the young guys that have stepped up, and it's not like the rookies, Bazana, DeLauder, they've been fantastic. Parker Messick is a rookie. Gavin Williams is a very young player. Rocchio is playoff Rocchio right now.
1: Yeah.
0: And I'm not saying that, I'm worried about peaking too early, but Dre even said with us, he was saying how, you want to start to see what your team is right now, right around Memorial Day, because if you're streaking right now, you're not selling off pieces. Detroit sounds like they're planning on selling.
1: Yeah.
0: And if the next month
1: Tigers
0: or so.
1: Fan, Chris Castellani is having major crash outs.
0: He's having,
1: I know he works for Big Play now. You ever seen him? Just look it up. He reviews every single Tigers game ever.
0: He's having a rough go. I've seen a couple of them. Yeah, he's having a rough go. But they are planning. They're probably going to be selling guys off. And Tarik Skubal is going to be one of those guys. He's not even pitching right now because he's injured. But he's going to come back in 2 to 3 months. If the Tigers are completely out of it, which they're 9.5 back right now. It's early. We get it. We came back from 15.5 down last year late in the season, but that's not normal.
1: No,
0: I think the Tigers would then much be more willing to sell that. And if you sell one of the most talented teams in this division, I don't think the Sox are going to be here. I know they're hovering around 500 right now. They're only 3.5 back from us, but that's a young team. Now, if they continue to upswing, great for them. Good for them. I don't think that that's happening. I think it's going to be you, and it's going to be you and the Royals. That's what I think it's going to come down to. And if you get the lead large enough, you might not have to even worry about that by the start of August.
1: Alfonso from New York in the group chat. I know he's working his way to Cleveland because he's going to like a watch party for the next couple games. He is a Knicks fan, but he's a fan of every other Cleveland team. Sure. So like we always have fun with him. He's talking about how he's not a big fan of Slade Ciccone. I'm keeping my eye on Slade because the last couple
0: Slade's
1: outings,
0: Slade's been better.
1: Like Slade's been finding it. Like I feel like something was missing there. We'll see if he can add that consistency. But you know the brilliant thing about what we've always wanted, kind of like a deeper lineup, a lineup that instills more fear into opposing pitchers because there's more guys you have to worry about. Is okay. Let's say some of these young guys do struggle for a little bit. I know in the game of baseball, one or two guys can't carry you, but they can carry you for a couple stretches.
0: Oh, absolutely.
1: Like if Kwan and Hosey get hot, like, still trying to get to that 4 or 5 run game and like you're still not, still not great. And I'm not even thinking that this team is peaking right now, even though they're on a win streak. I don't think that they're peaking right now because there's a lot of things I see, like Bazzana's defense, like in turning double plays. Like there are things that still need to get better. I don't think that this is their best baseball. And that's what makes them scary. Like, Dre was just saying from JP Morosi from Fox Sports, like talking about that, saying their identity is scary because of it truly is guards ball. But guards ball with power and offensive abilities.
0: And I think that you've seen that with like DeLauder, the first 20-ish games. I mean, he was unstoppable. He was great. Yeah. Especially the first week of the season when he ended up having what, like 5 home runs in the first week. But we're talking about stretches of being able to be carried by certain players. Wait until Hosey gets to carry the team.
1: Yes.
0: And that's going to be down the stretch. We know that.
1: Yes.
0: But, like, he's going to hit his numbers. And if he hits his numbers and DeLauder comes up with numbers that we can only imagine, Bazzana's the same sort of way, this is going to be a team of reckoning.
1: Yes.
0: But we have to understand that it is a young team. They need to learn how to win. They need to learn how to win properly. And this team, with as great of a manager as Stephen Vogt is, if they all come together, everything could just be right for this year.
1: The last thing, the other thing that I really love right now about this and like knowing that there's still a lot more that we can get out of guys, you mentioned it. DeLauder got off to that hot start and was hitting home runs, and everybody expected him to come up and be like that home run threat. No one's talking about the fact that like since the beginning of the season, like he's not hitting one like all the time. Like it's not a consistent thing for him.
0: Yeah.
1: You know why? Because he's a professional hitter. He is acting like a veteran. He gets deep into counts. He takes walks. He gets on base. That is the whole mentality behind guards ball. Get him on, get him over, get him in. You may hate to hear that, but guess what? It's resulting in more runs because other guys are going. And you mentioned him, Brian Rocchio, give it up to him. You know, playoff Rocchio is now in the regular season as well. Dre always said that his issue in the regular season, watching the scoreboard, looking at those stats up on the scoreboard. In the playoffs, those numbers don't matter. I think he's found a way to get that mentality into the 162 game regular season. Love to see that. One final segment to go here on the ESPN Cleveland special on 850 ESPN Cleveland. We will go back to the Cavs and look ahead to game 3. How can they get themselves back in the series? We'll answer that. 216-710, tweet us at ESPN Cleveland and jump into YouTube live chat. One final segment to go right here on the home of the Browns, 850 ESPN Cleveland.
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1: One final segment to go. Appreciate the opportunity. Cleveland Browns Daily, of course, they are on assignment, getting to fill in here with this special, the Buckeye Boy takeover of ESPN Cleveland the entire day. And of course, most of the day we have been talking Cavs. The second hour, we've kind of dipped into the Browns and the guards, but we started with the Cavs. And Carmen, if you can, let us know our interesting poll from a Buckeye Boy standpoint. Confidence level going in to game three based on, you know, TNL has the scale of Jacksons.
0: That's right.
1: We got the scale of Buckeyes.
9: Yeah, we got Jeremiah Smith at 22.2%, Julian Sain at 18.5%, and the good old Jaden Fielding at 59.3%.
0: So a lot of people not believing that the Cavs can. No, I'm not. Because, again.
1: Prisoner of the moment?
0: Maybe for some of them, sure. But then I also like to think that a lot of the people that are tuning in, listening, and voting on this poll is of the understanding that the Pistons and Toronto, those were different animals. The New York Knicks are a different beast. And what I mean by that is that it doesn't mean that they are so dominant on one end of the spectrum. They know how to play defense, and they've played defense extremely well this entire postseason. However, the offense is what's scary. They haven't even clicked yet. And when they click, you've seen it happen against Philly when they score in a closeout game 140-plus points on you. They have the capability of doing that.
1: They won by what? 50 against.
0: I think they won by 30. Well, in that closeout
1: in
0: game.
1: Atlanta,
0: yeah, you know, you're right. 50. It was like 50.
1: Yeah.
0: Yeah. And they put the game away early. They know how to close. They're an experienced playoff team. I don't know. You couldn't say that about the other two teams. This team, though, is dangerous.
1: Yeah, and you have the experience, too. Now, not necessarily in the conference finals. Really, that's just James Harden. Like, he's been to this level before. Donovan Mitchell experienced it for the first time. He had the most. He's the player with the most playoff points ever before getting to the conference finals in playoff history in the NBA. I mean, I'm also not surprised by it. Again, I think it's prison of the moment, but like that usually gets used as like a negative connotation. Like, you know, like, oh, like you're wrong. Like you're wrong to feel that way. People aren't wrong to feel that way. Like it, especially after game one.
0: Yeah.
1: Like that's showing that it's not, we haven't gotten rid of it. I hope the Cavs have. And it seemed like they did, especially the way they started yesterday and taking the lead in the first quarter. It's just come third quarter, you get it tied coming out of halftime. You're down four, you get it tied right away. And then all of a sudden, 18-0 run, and you're not hitting anything. Like that's the difference right there. Yeah. You know, make or miss league.
0: No, it certainly is. It certainly is.
9: The Cavs and Kenny Atkinson are almost like too level-headed to a point where it's like annoying. Like they're smiling after. It's like, oh, okay, whatever, we lost, we'll come back. Like it's a good thing, but not at the
1: nonchalance
9: same time.
1: Gets on my nerves.
0: I think what it is that it's a little mix. Honestly, I think it's a little mix of nerves, but I also think that it's the it's like a, almost like a laid back, almost you know, like hey. We got this, like in understanding. And I feel like there is an appropriate amount of fear in that. Again, nervous and fear, completely different. Okay. You know, like you can be, you know, like strong, but kind of like, I don't know. Like, you know, like there are differences. I just feel like there are a little bit of nerves that sort of seep through when you see Kenny just joker smile. And then I also think that it's the urgency. They don't know what or how to handle urgency, because I'm here to tell you, down 0-2 against this Knicks team, like the fact that
1: they're not going to let you breathe
0: four of the next five games, like, and that sounds impossible to do. I don't know, like maybe it's me being a bad fan and not believing in this team enough, but I feel like that they feel like they're more overconfident, and I hate that.
1: If there was ever a time for sense of urgency, it is tomorrow at
0: right now.
1: Right now. I don't need the nonchalance. I don't need you telling me like, oh, we know that they're going to come out and try to like continue to put the foot on the gas and all that. Like you tell me these things all the time. I was told by you that, you know, Toronto, we knew that they were going to give us trouble. Detroit, sure. Like, oh yeah, like I know that they're probably going to try to, they're going to come at us in game six at home. And like, we got to be desperate as well. You don't do it. You say it, but you don't do it. Don't talk about it, be about it.
0: That's the one that hurts me the most. Is that now, obviously game one this series was brutal. There's no doubt about that. I've already come out and said it's one of the worst gut punches I've ever felt watching a game. But that game six, luckily I didn't do this, but I can only imagine the betting community would have bet their mortgages on the Cavs winning in game six against the Pistons. And they came out as flat as I've ever seen the team come out. And just from the get-go, man, to me, that is what is most bothersome about this team. They're just too cool for school sometimes.
1: I'm not dipping into people's pockets here, but I have like one question just to the, to the cosmos.
0: I've been hot, so.
1: Can we please make sure that the Knicks fans don't take over Rocket Arena?
0: Yeah, that
1: these
0: be
1: prices are like the cheapest price I saw up top was $190 for just one ticket.
0: Yeah, the average ticket's like $500. Average ticket's like $500 right now.
1: $6,100 to sit courtside.
0: Yeah,
1: I don't need. You know, I know Spike Lee's going to be here. I don't need Chalamet and Stiller and all these people. Like, oh, man, Mike Breen saying, like, oh, look how New York took over Cleveland.
0: Yeah, you know? I don't want that.
1: Like, I don't want it. But I also know people here, like, it's hard.
0: Mortgages, man.
1: It's difficult, man. I know it. It's just, please show up. Somehow, Cleveland, show up. Even if you got to stand around the arena.
0: Yeah, let's go.
1: Make sure that sound just filters in. That's going to do it, though. Hopefully the Cavs can get back in it. We are talking about some wins coming up. for Carmen Calo. Nick Paulus doing a lot of work today, filling in on the holiday. I am Kevin Arnold. Boy, oh boy, thank you so much for tuning in. Go Cavs, go Guards, go Browns, go Cleveland forever and always. This has been the ESPN Cleveland Special on 850 ESPN Cleveland.

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5: I'm Chad Ryder. NASCAR driver Kyle Busch experienced shortness of breath, felt he was overheating, and was coughing up blood the day before his death, according to a 911 call obtained today by the Associated Press. Busch died yesterday at 41 years old. No cause of death has been given. NBA Game 3 of the West Finals tonight in San Antonio, with the Spurs taking on the Thunder, and the series even at 1 as the Spurs look to bounce back after their Game 2 loss. San Antonio star big man Victor Wembanyama says they have to focus on the game plan.
6: It's all in the scouting. I have to trust the scouting. We have to trust it and do our work early. It's a straight effort.
5: And Game 3 of the West Finals between the Spurs and Thunder is tonight on ESPN Radio and the app, with coverage starting at 8 Eastern. San Antonio guard Dylan Harper, a game-time decision for the right adductor injury. And the Spurs are currently a 1.5-point favorite. It's been 2 years since the Thunder have been underdogs in the playoffs. Day baseball at Wrigley. They're heading to the ninth. The Astros lead the Cubs 4-2.
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8: 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JR deep in the heart of Texas.
9: Harry Douglas, as a lifelong Saints fan, man, I used to hate you because you would kill us, dude. I'm so glad you sitting over there on the radio and TV. And I was like, who is Harry Douglas? We will stop Julio. We will stop Roddy White. We stop Tony Gonzalez and Harry Douglas. I said, man, I wish they'd get rid of this dude. I got much love for you today because it's love. Friday, baby.
10: Well, JR, you know, like Jamie Foxx said, I had to make it do what it do, baby. Thank you, New Orleans, for getting me paid. I had to make it do what it do.
8: This is Freddie and Harry.

0: And of course, tonight, you got game three as the series shifts to San Antonio. Spurs and Thunder tonight. Tomorrow, though, we have game three as the Eastern Conference Finals shift to Cleveland, a must-win situation for the Cavaliers. Let's bring aboard ESPN New York host Ty Butler, joining us here on Freddie and Harry on ESPN Radio. Ty, thanks for joining us. So the last time the New York Knicks lost, which was just about a month ago, just about exactly a month ago, the Knicks were down 2-1 to the Atlanta Hawks. Do you remember what your line of thinking was at that point?
1: Well, listen, my line of thinking, and I appreciate you guys having me on the show, Zaz and Harry. My line of thinking was I'm not panicked just because I hadn't really bought too much into Atlanta. But I'll tell you this, man, I took phone calls after game three, and they were Knicks fans who wanted to, how about this, fire Mike Brown. They were calling for him to be fired. They wanted the starting lineup to change. Mikal Bridges, they wanted him out of town. And since then, you could argue they've looked like the best team, at least in the playoffs. And so just to give y'all a snapshot of what this city feels like right now. So I'm at the Garden last night, and I had to leave after the third quarter because I had to be on TV before the radio show. And so I'm walking to my car, guys, and I'm watching the game now on my phone. So I go from watching in real time to, you know, the delay that happens when you're watching on the phone. But because you have the crowd of Knicks fans outside at these various watch parties screaming and yelling, I knew something positive was happening before I could even see it. Like, Cat gets the ball in the post, and you just hear a roar. I hadn't seen it yet, but I knew he was going to score. And they are showing up in droves. Level of enthusiasm many of them haven't had in a quarter century, which brings me to this point that I put on Twitter, at Ty D. Butler. With all due respect to the Yankees, who I love, nothing quite hits this city like when the New York Knicks are good, and now they're 2 wins away from an NBA Finals.
2: Yeah, that's powerful. I want to touch on Mike Brown a little bit. The job that he's been able to do, there are rumblings about people probably wanting Mikal Bridges to be benched early in the playoffs. He stuck with him in the starting lineup. You look at how that game one played out when he had to sit Josh Hart, but then Josh Hart worked on this game a little bit, shot a little extra shots, came back and performed in game two. What's the difference between Mike Brown at this juncture in the Eastern Conference Finals versus a Tibbs last season?
1: Well, it's about empowering your players and getting them to buy in to a big picture. And Harry, you're the perfect person to talk about this with because you are a former athlete, right? And you understand that when egos get in the way, sometimes that can derail a team's, you know, expectations of winning a championship. And you have, like, and I say, this is the ultimate compliment I can pay to the Knicks, right? Their press conferences outside of Josh Hart comparing analytics to, like, drunk guys and lampposts, their press conferences are pretty boring because they say all the right things. And you can tell it's not sincere. Like, these dudes genuinely believe it's about the team. They want to do everything in their power to, you know, lift each other up, and whatever is required, they're going to do. And so when Mikal Bridges in that Hawks series has to sit there in the fourth quarter in crunch time and watch his team play, he's not sweating that. He just wants to go out there and perform the next time he gets called on. And the same thing with Josh Hart, who, as the Knicks are coming back from that 22-point deficit, he's on the bench. And then how does he respond to that? Well, he has the best playoff game of his career, 26 points, 7 assists, and 4 rebounds. So it just speaks to, as you mentioned, Mike Brown and what he's got in this team as far as their attitude. He garners the respect of that locker room. He's got their attention because they know the ultimate prize is what matters more than the individual accomplishments, and that starts with him. That also, you know, goes into the brilliance of Jalen Brunson as a leader, as the captain of this group, that despite the fact that he had a poor first half, they're able to be up at halftime because the empowerment. Those guys believe in themselves, and we saw that yesterday.
0: Ty Butler, ESPN New York, here with us on Freddie and Harry on ESPN Radio. I'm Jonathan Zaslow alongside Harry Douglas. Where does Jalen Brunson right now stack up as far as all-time great Knicks?
1: This is the question right now being had, being discussed on talk radio in New York, because there are some folks who have already said he's the greatest Knick of all time. And it's hard to do that when we know Clyde Frazier dropped 37 and 19 to clinch an NBA Finals, right? Like, we saw Willis Reed before the injury. He was discussed as the greatest Knick of all time. Patrick Ewing went to two NBA Finals in the 90s. And so at this point, as great as Brunson has been, and we see every time there's a Knick game that there's a stat. Brunson's doing something no Knick has ever done before. Or the only guys in NBA history to do what Brunson has done, it's like MJ, LeBron, and Kobe. As great as he has been, as much as he has captivated this crowd and this fan base, you got to win a championship. You have to do that. And so if he does accomplish that feat, and it's the first time they've done it, you guys know, in 53 years, and he's a small guy to do it. That's another part of this. Like, you look at NBA history, guys that size to be the best player on a championship team. It's Steph, the second greatest point guard of all time. It's Isaiah Thomas, one of the all-time great point guards, and that's the entire list. So if Brunson is able to buck that trend and do it for this franchise that has been starving, I think at that point he jumps the list as far as all-time great Knicks.
3: Ty, you mentioned how the city is charged up in a way that is unique to when the Knicks are great. Yeah. Why is that, and how does a potential Knicks championship compared to, let's say, when the Yankees win a World Series?
1: All right, so the different, you know, Harry, you retired, correct me if I'm wrong, back in 2017.
3: That sounds about right, yeah.
1: Okay, and so the Knicks were on their way back in 2017 to a 17-win season. Like, they were the laughing stock of the NBA. And actually, this was around the time the fan base got excited, because you get charged up, to use your phrase, heading into the lottery. And, you know, who's the big prospect we can get out of college? What's our free agency plan? That was what the excitement window was for Knicks fans. And then you fast forward a decade later, and it's back-to-back conference finals. It's three straight 50-win seasons for the first time since the 90s. And so this fan base, man, has been starving just for relevancy. And now they've tasted it. And now they are on the doorstep of what many people feel like is destiny. Because that's the only way I can describe how Sam Merrill, at the end of game one, Mike Breen was on the cusp of saying, bang, that ball was halfway down. 99 times out of 100, that goes in, and the Cavs go on to win. Juxtapose that with the, you know, two possessions earlier, the Landry Shamet shot, 44 seconds left to go in the game, where it hits every part of the rim, and it was actually the inverse of what happened to them last year on the Halliburton shot. And so there are a lot of Knicks fans who feel like this is destiny because of the sequencing of moments in these games. And also, OG Anunoby, 2 years ago, he comes up hobbling. He was cooked. It was over. And now it feels like he's avoided a significant injury. And so you couple how long it's been since the Knicks have been really good, there's a generation, or maybe multiple generation, of Knicks fans who have never quite experienced this. With the Yankees, who we sometimes just get spoiled by. Look, I was born in 93. I've never seen a Yankees team have a losing season. Like, that's how great they've been. I know they haven't won a championship, but they have consistently been above 500. Whereas this Knicks team, as I mentioned, have been such a disaster. And that is why you get to a feeling like you're walking around this city is nothing like it. And it's also the only team, or the only sport, where you don't really split teams as far as real estate. With all due respect to the Nets, it's a Knicks town, whereas in baseball, it's Yankees and Mets. In football, it's Jets and Giants. Hockey, it's Rangers and Islanders. So what we have going for us right now, a lot of people have never quite experienced this.
3: Ty Butler, ESPN New York, here with us, Freddie and Harry, on ESPN Radio. So tomorrow, Game 3, is the series shifts to Cleveland. Look, the Knicks are going to lose eventually. They won 9 in a row. Okay, I don't know if it's going to be this series, but they're going to lose a game at some point. What do we expect from the Cavaliers? Do the Cavs bounce back tomorrow, or do you feel like, hey, 18-0 run in the third quarter last night, this Cavs team, they may be dead man walking?
1: So let's just go back to Game 1 and look at so the final score is 115-104. If the story of that game was just that the Knicks were better for four quarters, then I would feel differently headed in tomorrow, because I would assume desperate team back against the wall. They're in the conference finals, so they've proven they're one of the two best teams in the conference. They still have two all NBA, you know, Hall of Fame guys in Harden and Donovan. So the expectation is with that crowd behind them, they'll hit a bunch of threes and maybe get the win. But it's because, Zaz, of how they lost game one, man. You're up 22 points. And they vomited, and you saw it in their faces. They wanted no smoke with the Knicks. They you could tell by the body language. They knew that they were going to lose that game, and you've been watching basketball your whole life. The moment the underdog, a heavy dog, loses a game like that in that demoralizing fashion, they're cooked. And I said after game one, they might as well just go to Cancun now. The series is over. And so, yeah, maybe they come out with desperation and they look good, but because the Knicks are scorching hot, and they're in their heads, and the Cavs deep down know they can't beat this team. And I heard you guys talking about last segment, Donovan, he might be dealing with an injury. I expect the Knicks to win game three tomorrow night.
3: One more for you here, Ty. Ty Butler, ESPN New York, here with us, Freddie and Harry on ESPN Radio. It's one thing for the Knicks fan to be able to travel to Philadelphia, a train ride away, not that bad. Do we expect the Knicks fan to be in attendance tomorrow night in Cleveland?
1: So here's the issue with that. Dan Gilbert has all of a sudden become popular on social media. He's tweeting out, and I'm talking about the owner of the Cavs, and he is trying to like keep that confidence level high with his team, and you know, not get too down on themselves. They were down 2-0 to Detroit. Detroit's a different animal than the New York Knicks. I don't know if it's going to be quite like what we saw in Atlanta or what we saw in Philadelphia, just because of, you know, proximity to New York. I expect there to be a lot of Knicks fans, but the Cavs, again, based on what we saw last series, their fans have to still feel like they can win it. Even if the team doesn't, the fans have to say, hey, we played great in game one. We just couldn't finish the last 740. And then in game two, we had one bad quarter. They allowed an 18-0 run. So I think their fans still show up, but the Knicks ultimately still win the game.
3: At Ty D. Butler, you can check him out on Twitter, ESPN New York. Ty, excellent job. Thanks for joining us here. Appreciate it.
1: I appreciate you guys. Have an awesome weekend.
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4: 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New York leads it 2-0.
5: We have enough camaraderie to hold each other accountable. And when you have a group of guys that do that, you know, sky's the limit.
3: So tomorrow, game three will be exactly 1 month to the day since the Knicks' last loss. It was way back in the first round where the Knicks fell down 2-1.
2: To the Atlanta Hawks. Okay.
3: All right. That's not something to stand on business, Harry. Like, they lost.
2: Well, no. But the New York Knickerbockers have not lost to the Cleveland Cavaliers or the Philadelphia 76ers. So you mean to tell me the only team to beat the New York Knicks, not once, but at least twice in these playoffs, were the Atlanta Hawks?
3: I mean, it's like, who cares? I mean, they lost the first round. They were up 2-1. They didn't win again. This is not the hill to die on here, Harry. All right?
2: The only reason why I'm trying to give the Hawks a little bit of credit here is because we traded our franchise player in the middle of the season. And no one, Freddie Coleman, point on top of point this entire season. Oh, the Hawks aren't going to do this. They're not going to make the playoffs. They're bottom feeders the whole nine. Only to catch a heater, make the playoffs, and the team that is the hottest in the playoffs right now have won 9 straight games. Yeah. The Hawks were able to beat them at least twice.
3: Yeah, by a combined 2 points. That is correct. But
2: that's the only sunshine from that series.
3: A win is a win. Now, it had me thinking, all right, I would be interested. I want to know how people felt. I want to go back in the Wayback Machine, all right? Uh-oh. After the Knicks fell down 2-1, because I remember a little bit of some of the things that I was hearing, all right, after the Knicks went down 2-1 to the Atlanta Hawks. So you know what? Our pals Shannon and Eric, they have helped remind us. Here it is.
6: Hart gets it in, now gets it back. Hart dribbling on the left side, now in the middle. He gets to Brunson. Brunson on the baseline. Brunson forces it underneath. It's knocked away. It's loose. And it's picked up by the Hawks. And Atlanta wins. The Atlanta Hawks have won game three to take a 2-1 lead. The New York Knicks absolutely positively screwed up the final play of the game. And the Atlanta Hawks have taken a 2-1 lead in the series as they have defeated the mighty Knicks 109-108.
7: I have on these sunglasses because obviously when the lights are the brightest, the New York Knicks don't show up. When the lights are the brightest, the Knicks don't show up. So my vision right now is it is blurred. So I need to put these sunglasses on because the New York Knicks keep playing with me. One minute I think, man, oh, they're going to contend. They're contenders. The next minute, when the lights are the brightest, that's why I got the glasses on. When the lights are the brightest, they become pretenders.
8: This team is not trustworthy. It's unbelievable to watch the same mistakes happen over and over and over and over again. There's no reason for me to believe that a night like tonight isn't emblematic of why this team can't get to the NBA Finals and won't win the NBA Finals.
9: We're talking about Giannis. Let me tell you who you give up for Giannis. Everybody but Jalen Brunson. I don't give a damn if it's the dance team, the cheerleaders, the concession workers. Don't think about the guard and know how I feel. I love these.
10: Oh, you're going to trade him.
9: I'll trade him 100%. I'd have to trade him. If you're telling me I'm going to get Giannis, I got to trade some of y'all too. They know.
3: Not the concession workers. You can't give up the concession workers. Excellent job there by Eric. How about that? A little reminder, great job, Eric, a little reminder of some of the things that were being said after the New York Knicks fell down 2-1. My favorite, Harry Douglas, that I heard were people, again, they're down 2-1, all right? They're not down 3-1, they're not going to game 7, they're down 2-1, and the last two games were each decided by a point. The Knicks are down 2-1. And we're talking, you gotta trade Karl Anthony Towns. Gotta get rid of him. Gotta trade him. That was my favorite. People were saying that.
2: And Karl Anthony Towns ended up being the best player for the New York Knicks in the series versus the Philadelphia 76ers, in my opinion, and also the series versus the Atlanta Hawks. He has been steady, man. He's
3: been great.
2: Stepped up to the building. And I'll tell you right now, there's a team by the name of the Minnesota Timberwolves that wish they had Karl Anthony Towns.
3: Oh,
2: on
3: they don't like Julius
2: right
3: Randle these days.
2: Instead
3: You're
2: of
3: right.
2: Julius You're
3: right.
2: Randle.
3: You're right. So the Knicks, since that montage right there, have now won 9 straight playoff games, the longest streak in franchise history. They have outscored their opponents these last 9 games by a total of 212 points. And for those of you out there who are not quick with the math, that's a plus 23.6 point per game differential. The best point differential by any team over a 9-game span in NBA history, regular season and playoffs. Harry Douglas, has this recent playoff run changed your perception of the New York Knicks, Harry?
2: No doubt, 1,000%. It's because they're playing team basketball. They're not reliant on one person to get things done. Karl Anthony Towns is orchestrating the offense, but on any given night, it could be anybody. You look at their starting lineup last night versus the Cleveland Cavaliers, and you had every single guy in double figures. You had Josh Hart with 26.7 assists, 5-4-11 from the three-point line. Jalen Brunson with 19 points, 14 assists. Karl Anthony Towns, 18 points, 13 rebounds. Mikal Bridges was 9-for-12 from the field, 19 points. OG with 14 points. They went on an 18-0 run in the third quarter. And then when it got to the fourth quarter, when Cleveland brought it down to 7 points, you had OG Anunoby hitting a 3. When the lead was brought down to 8 points, Mikal Bridges hitting the basket, bringing it back to double digits. So what the Knicks were able to do in game 1, if anybody thought the Cleveland Cavaliers was going to be able to do it in game 2, the New York Knickerbockers, especially from an offensive standpoint, said, no, no, no. Not in here. Not in Madison Square Garden. No, no, no. They showed up and showed out. And the way that they're playing right now, everything that they're doing, they're moving in unison. And they love each other on the court. They love each other off of the court. And if a player doesn't play, they aren't bitter. They are not bickering. It's a team environment and atmosphere. And the way that they're playing and the heater that they're on right now, it smells like it can be an NBA championship. Here's the biggest challenge. Game three is.
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2: Game three is the most important game of the entire season for the New York Knicks and also for the Cleveland Cavaliers. But can you go on the road in game?

0: be on vacation, and how are you running the show, boy? You know. But you let me tell you something about Towns. You know when he started playing good? When Shaquille O'Neal, the Shaq, got up in his butt and told him to grow up and play the whole game. And ever since then, I'm telling you, man, he has turned the corner. But the New York Knickerbockers are gelling, man. They just gelling. They feeling it. It ain't over. But guess what? We're going to game three. We're going to game three, brothers.
1: You know, I'll tell you, and thanks for the call, Big Al. I think that is when it happened, Harry. I think when Shaq did that, that is when it happened, yeah.
2: Like, and sometimes you need a player that's an all-time great to really get into a guy that when he sees the potential of him being a difference maker for the New York Knicks as a basketball team. Big Al, sometimes you got to get all up in that bidet.
1: Got to get up in it.
2: And for something to turn around for a player, Shaq getting into that bidet of Karl-Anthony Towns.
1: Get up in it.
2: We've seen him turn things around. I love the way Cat is playing. And every night, he doesn't have to be the highest scorer, but rebounding the basketball, assisting the basketball for the most part, being a big that can step away from the basket and knock down the three. We see him a lot. He has the ability to knock down a three-point line, from the three-point line, but he's not living out there. He understands that his size is to his advantage. His skill set is to his advantage, and he's utilizing that in the proper manner. And Mike Brown, as a head coach, is putting him in the positions to be fantastic.
1: Let's look ahead to tonight. What do the Spurs need from Victor Wembanyama to protect the home court this evening and take a 2-1 series lead over the defending champ? We'll tell you next. That's after Harry has this from 5-Hour Energy.
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2: I'm John Ryder. The NBA's West Finals moved to San Antonio for Game 3 between the Spurs and Thunder tonight, with the series tied at 1. Oklahoma City winning Game 2. Thunder star and MVP Shai Gilgeous-Alexander heading into the Game 3 matchup.
8: They're a good team. They're going to challenge you, and they've challenged people all year, and that's why they're a good team. And it's no different. It's vice versa. Like, we're going to challenge them. They're going to want to win. They're going to have to get better, and that's what's going to come down to. So that's what we got to focus on. We did that tonight. We got better offensively and defensively from Game 1 to Game 2. We got to keep doing that for Game 3.
2: 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Spurs guard Dylan Harper is a game-time decision with a right adductor injury. Former Wisconsin guard John Blackwell is withdrawing from the NBA draft and will play at Duke next season. NHL Stanley Cup playoffs, Game 2 of the West Final tonight in Denver between the Avalanche and Golden Knights, and on ESPN TV at 8 Eastern. Vegas winners of Game 1. Colorado star defenseman Cale Makar out for a second straight final game with an upper body injury. One final in baseball today. The Astros double up the Cubs 4-2.
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0: to the NBA Conference Finals. 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

0: Friday, but tonight we got game three of the Western Conference Finals. Can Victor Wembanyama and the San Antonio Spurs take a 2-1 lead over the defending champs? I don't know. I can't predict the future. But let's bring in someone who might be able to help us here. Mark Kestisher, ESPN Radio. He is on the call tonight, NBA on ESPN Radio. Kesty, always good to have you aboard here. First, though, the atmosphere, the first couple games in Oklahoma City. Set the scene for us there, what those two games were like atmosphere-wise.
1: Fantastic, Harry. Good to be on with you. It's off the charts. You know, it was kind of like the finals last year. It's one of the loudest buildings in the league. Obviously, they love the long rebuild and what they've, how they've come out of it. And it's the biggest thing in the state, you know, Sooners football and, well, the Oklahoma Sooners in a couple of sports, mainly football, and the Oklahoma City Thunder. So it's a happening. Obviously they were, you know, taken aback a little by losing game one, which had happened a couple of times last year in the playoffs, but that place was buzzing. My ears are still, you know, trying to recover. And I expect the same tonight here in San Antonio.
2: Kesty, I think the biggest thing when you look at this game three tonight between these two teams, number one, the injury to J-Dub with the Oklahoma City Thunder. Number two, it's the questions and the wondering if De'Aaron Fox or Dylan Harper or maybe both of those guys are gonna play. I want to lean towards San Antonio. Who needs to step up if neither one of those guys are able to go tonight for San Antonio?
1: Yeah, I'll start San Antonio because I think of all those injuries. To me, that's where it feels like we have this little tipping point here tonight. And De'Aaron Fox was able to play through the pain at the end of the Minnesota series. Clearly hasn't the first two. I mean, his assist to turnovers in his career and this year are incredibly high in the positive side. And that's what they need. They need some ball handling right now. I don't want to call out Stephon Castle because I love the kid and he's a great player, but things are going a little fast. They're asking them to do a lot on the defensive side, on the ball handling side, and this Oklahoma City team just gets at them. So, you know, if Fox and Harper can't play tonight, we saw in game two toward the end, they went to veteran Jordan McLaughlin, who, you know, has not averaged a ton of minutes this season, but is a trusted ball handler. And I don't know if they have a plan B after that. You know, if, you know, Devin Vassell can help out, you know, take a few possessions off ball handling. I don't know if they go to Carter Bryant, the other lottery pick that came along with Dylan Harper, and maybe he could take on SGA and take some of the defensive pressure off of Castle playing on both sides of the ball. Maybe that will help him. So I think you're right. To me, that's the biggest storyline between now and 30 minutes before the game, which is when I expect we'll get word on those two guys if Fox or Harper can play or if neither can play. That's a huge deal here tonight.
0: Kesty, you've been doing NBA playoff games on ESPN Radio for a long time now. Can you think of many examples where a player who has made his postseason debut is playing at the level that Victor Wembanyama is?
1: It's a great question, Zaz, because my first year here at ESPN Radio, really being with the A team and being in the studio, was 2004, and that was, you know, LeBron James' first year, and obviously they weren't a playoff team then, and so by the time he got to the playoffs, we, you know, kind of had seen kind of that Wembanyama type thing, and then of course they got to the finals in 07, so that may be the closest, but I have to say, when he was putting up the 40-20 game in game one, the double overtime game, I remember during one commercial break, and I told PJ, I said, I remember being a basketball nerd when I was a kid and looking up old box scores and trying to figure out how Will Chamberlain had 56 points and 32 rebounds in a game. And here's Victor kind of getting close to those numbers. So I don't know in my time, you know, in 20, 25 years covering the NBA for ESPN Radio that, you know, we recall anything like this.
2: When you look at Isaiah Hartenstein, I thought he did a phenomenal job being aggressive and bringing that physicality to Victor Wembanyama. Now, there are a few plays I did not like, the grabbing and, you know, just plays that weren't basketball plays. From an officiating standpoint, do you think the game will be tighter from that standpoint? Because Victor Wembanyama is a superstar player, and he's also, in my opinion, a face of the NBA.
1: I have to think, Terry, in the last 48 hours, that's been a big point of emphasis. You know, we'll see Mark Davis, Courtney Kirkland, Justin Van Dyne are our officials tonight. You know, we, you know, expect things to change from game to game. And you're right, Hartenstein got incredibly physical with them. And that was despite a couple of early fouls, too, because I'm sitting here and I'm thinking, well, if Hartenstein has three fouls in the first 5 minutes, you know, we'll kind of get the idea that, you know, message was received. But you're right. I mean, you have to be physical with him. You have to make sure he can't just plant himself 5-8 feet from the basket. But the tugging on the elbows, the grabbing of the wrists, I think Victor also is going to have to get physical right back. I heard Julian Champagny say that earlier today at Shoot Around, where he's like, we got to match their physicality. And that's what I'm expecting Mitch Johnson, the head coach, you know, to tell PJ and George and I when we get into the coach's interview in an hour or so, is they're going to have to expect that physicality again. How much will the officials let them play? We'll find out. And how much will the Spurs match that physicality? I have to imagine we'll see that in game three.
3: Kesty, do you sense that these teams don't like each other? Is it real animosity?
1: I think it's building. You know, I keep hearing that Victor hates OKC, and he and hate is a strong word, but, you know, it definitely doesn't like Chet Holmgren going back to, you know, FIBA days. But you can sense that it's building, and it's building quickly. It kind of feels like we're playing game five tonight and it's game three, you know, just because it's going to get testy. And it's unfortunate that a couple of guys have gotten injured, and I hope everybody can play. I can't imagine, you know, that everybody's going to be healthy tonight just based on 48 hours and the every other day set up here in the conference finals. But, you know, if this is going to be the rivalry we all think it's going to be over the next few years, this is just kind of a scratch the surface of good old fashioned sports hate that we're getting.
2: Because J-Dub will not be playing in this game three, who outside of Shea needs to be sensational for OKC?
1: Yeah, I think, you know, and Chet Holmgren has really struggled, not just in this series, but against San Antonio all season. I mean, I think he's averaging 10 points per game, and they've played six or seven times, you know, so far this season. A.J. Mitchell has been the answer, you know, in the Lakers series and the end of the Suns series when J-Dub was unable to play. When we last saw A.J. Mitchell, I thought he was grabbing toward his right quad. He's not on the injured list. You know, I've been told from the Thunder people that he's good to go today. So that's one of the guys. And then obviously Alex Caruso has been incredible in the first two games. The bench was tremendous. But I think, you know, it's probably got to be Chet Holmgren having some kind of breakout. And if he's healthy enough, A.J. Mitchell has to, you know, do what he did for the six games that J-Dub was unavailable.
2: Kesty, I don't understand why Chet Holmgren only shoots the basketball when Victor is not in the doggone game. Like, I noticed that the last game, like, he really only shoots the basketball when Victor is not in the ball game. And I would never understand that mindset. What say you?
1: Yeah, maybe it's just all the minutes they've logged together, and you just get this sense of this hasn't worked. And so now I'm going to peel off or not shoot. And I don't know if you can retrain yourself. I'm guessing you can. I think, you know, you have to approach the game a little bit differently. Maybe that's throwing him off as well. But yeah, there's something about Wembanyama that so far has Holmgren a little bit crossed up this year, for sure. There's no doubt about it. You know, and that's part of the reason why San Antonio's had as much success against the Thunder all the times they've played is, you know, we see OKC when they're humming. You know, we saw it on Wednesday night, you know, game two, turn the ball over, get the engine going, get that bench playing. But Holmgren, you know, his numbers were up a little bit, but they weren't substantially up. For some reason, there's a little bit of a block there, you know, a physical block, a mental block, whatever you want to call it, that, you know, he's going to have to work on because he's got a lot of years to go against Wemby in San Antonio.
3: Mark Kastashur, he's on the call tonight, 8:30 p.m. Eastern, as the Spurs have game three in San Antonio hosting the Oklahoma City Thunder. Kesty, have a great call. Enjoy the rest of this series. Thanks for hanging out with us.
1: I appreciate it. I can't predict the future either, but I can almost guarantee a margarita on the Riverwalk at about 11 Central Time tonight. The future for me. I think.
3: All right, you're in control of that.
2: Especially on a Love Friday, Kesty.
3: Great job, Kesty. Thanks a lot.
1: Talk to you soon, guys.
3: You know, that building's going to be on fire tonight. The Spurs have gone, their last championship was 12 years ago, the Spurs. And at that championship in 2014, it was their fifth in the span of 15 years. So think about that, Harry. Five championships in 15 years, and they've gone now 12 years without a single one. This is as close as they've been in a long time, the Western Conference Finals. That building's going to be charged up this evening. Coming up next, Matthew Stafford. That's right. They drafted a quarterback in the first round this year, the Rams. But Stafford gets a monster extension. We'll tell you about it next. Freddie and Harry on ESPN Radio.
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0: Freddie Coleman. He, of course, is Harry Douglas. You can catch us, of course, also streaming on ESPN+. 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Hey, last week's NFL schedule release means the NFL season is right around the corner. 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How excited did you get, Harry? Like when we start to get small news items that trickle out every now and then, you know, the end of May into the beginning of June. Can you start to taste it that we're getting there? We're getting close?
1: Yes, I can, Zass. The closer we get to the NFL season, the more excited I get as well. I know we all like our individual teams, but just the smell of football and OTAs for a lot of these football teams, and me being here in Atlanta, I'm going to go up to the Falcons complex soon and check those guys out and see some of the work that they've been putting in. But in this country, football is king, and everyone has the goal of trying to win an NFL championship and hoist up that Lombardi trophy. Only one team, when it's all said and done, actually get to do it. But the hope is where the offseason starts. Everyone thinks they have the capability of doing it, but we all know that's not true. But right now, fans, players, a lot of other people, they're living their dreams because they believe their team can actually win it all.
0: Well, one team that has more than just hope to win the Super Bowl next year is a team that is the odds-on favorite, according to DraftKings Sportsbook, to win the Super Bowl, and that is the Los Angeles Rams. And the Rams have given quarterback Matthew Stafford a one-year, $55 million extension. The reigning NFL MVP Stafford and the Rams agreed to this yesterday. So the deal, it can rise to as much as $60 million for that year with incentives. And now Stafford is signed through the 27 season, and it's a total of $105 million.

0: remaining on his contract. So, Harry, when you see the news, and of course, they selected a quarterback, Ty Simpson, in the first round of this year's draft, your reaction to the $55 million extension for Matthew Stafford was what?
1: Yeah, make sure that you keep your quarterback happy. On top of, Matthew Stafford played at an MVP level in 2025. What you don't want to happen is Matthew Stafford play at that same level again. And what if he wins consecutive MVP awards for the regular season and goes out there and hits on all cylinders from a playoff standpoint and holds up that Lombardi Trophy for a second time in SoFi Stadium, in their home stadium, and doesn't want to retire from football and still wants to play? There's no reason to rush Ty Simpson out there because you drafted him in the first round.
0: Totally.
1: Yep. When you have a guy by the name of Matthew Stafford, but not only I feel like the Rams wanted to make sure that Matthew Stafford is happy, our very own Chris Canty from Unsportsmanlike feels the same exact way too.
2: We just want to make sure that you're happy because we know what we did didn't maximize your window to contend for a title before you retire. That's what this is about to me. This is Les Snead saying, hey, Matt, you're coming off of Matthew, you're coming off of an MVP year. We're planning for the future. We're going to use one of the two first-round picks that we entered the offseason with on trading for an all-pro corner, but then we're also going to use one of those first-round picks on a quarterback of the future, neither of which directly helps you. So we're going to make you feel better about that approach by giving you $60 million.
0: Look, it can be both, Harry. It could be both, where they selected Ty Simpson because they expect a quarterback you take in the first round to be your quarterback for 10, 12 years. They didn't necessarily expect him to be the quarterback right now. They want him to be the quarterback long term. So this doesn't prevent that. And on top of that, if Matthew Stafford was upset at all, this is where Canty's right. If he was upset at all that they drafted Simpson in the first round, here's $55 million. Keep it moving. Keep it moving.
1: It is what it is.
0: It is what it is. That's a good saying. It is what it is. Crust or no crust? That is the question. We'll tell you what we mean next. Freddie and Harry on ESPN Radio.
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9: May 15th, 1981, a date most Cleveland Indians fans need no introduction to. 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
10: Len Barker getting a sign from Ron Hassey. Wind up, here it comes. Fly ball center field. Manning coming on, he's there. He catches it. Len Barker has pitched the no-hitter. A perfect game for Len Barker.
9: That highlight courtesy of 3WE. Barker tosses the only perfect game of Cleveland Indians history and the last no-hitter. He never got a three-ball count in that game and struck out 11. The Indians got a 3-0 victory over the Blue Jays. It was the 10th perfect game in Major League history and one of the most attended games in Cleveland history. Even though 7,290 people are being truthful about their attendance of Len Barker's perfect game.
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13: I'm John Ryder. We have an anticipated Game 3 of the NBA's West Finals tonight in San Antonio with the Spurs taking on the Thunder and the series tied at 1. Oklahoma City winning Game 2. Spurs guard Stephon Castle had 25 points but also 9 turnovers and 3 fouls in the loss. Castle and the adjustments he has to make for Game 3.
14: I think it's more personal on my end, just really speeding myself up, you know, not allowing our screeners to get hits. So it's like, it's putting me in a position where, you know, I have to play fast or, you know, my screener might get an offensive foul. So, you know, I put us at a disadvantage to start the game with those. But, I mean, some of it comes with fatigue, but, I mean, at this point of the season, it's really no excuse. So.
13: 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NFL news, sources telling ESPN that veteran quarterback Jacoby Brissett and the Cardinals are still not close to reaching an agreement on a reworked deal for next season. Golf second round of the Byron Nelson in Texas. Siwoo Kim has the lead at 17 under. He's 4 ahead of Scottie Scheffler. Jordan Spieth is 5 back.
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16: Damn it, Freddie, I'm going to get right into it. 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Hey, yo, okay. It's Love Friday. It's me and her night. It's Love Friday. When I get that feeling, have them babies
15: Love
16: in that
15: Friday.
16: Bed. By a certain time.
15: Why did I open that door?
16: 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I'm at home. It's Love Friday. 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I got this 5-hour energy, baby. It's time to rock and roll.
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0: 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You got the big plans tonight, Harry, for Love Friday?
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2: So let me say this. So recently, my wife owns a dance studio, and they had a recital, and one of the parents of the kids came to me and said she listens to Freddie and Harry every single day, but she dies laughing every Friday when we play that open at the 6 o'clock hour. She says, I know it's coming, and I am tickled to death every single time I hear it. 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We adore you, Zass. I know you're filling in for Freddie, but every time you do fill in, like, you take pride in everything that you do to make sure that this show continues to roll on and be up to the standard. So thank y'all, thank y'all, thank y'all. Y'all know what today is. It's Love Friday. Zass, what do I have in my hand right now?
0: You got the 5 hour energy.
2: I got that 5 hour energy, baby. See, I just don't talk about it. I am about it. Yeah. I live this 5 hour energy life.
0: Come on,
2: 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And you know, we love the explosion. And we love to eat as well too, Zass. Take it away.
1: Love Friday.
0: I'm picking up what you're putting down. I know what you're saying. I love Love Friday too. I know what you're talking about. Come on now. It's not going over my head. Quick update here tonight.
1: Love Friday.
0: Game three tonight. Spurs and Thunder. It sounds like you're drinking my milkshake there. Spurs Dylan Harper. He's dealing with the adductor strain. All right. Game time decision tonight versus the Thunder. Shannon producing the show back there behind the glass up in Bristol. Still no word on De'Aaron Fox. Is he also considered
3: both,
0: game
3: Dylan time? Harper and De'Aaron Fox both listed as questionable. I have my crack staff on it right now in San Antonio, working on this as we speak. We got boots on the ground. I'll give you an update here in about 25 minutes on the status of both guys.
0: Nice. All right. So we'll let you know. We should know within the next hour as the game gets going tonight, 8:30 p.m. Eastern. Of course, you can hear it right here, NBA on ESPN Radio, as our pal Mark Hessinger and PJ Carlesimo on the call. Now, the New York Knicks last night, Harry Douglas, they take a 2-0 series lead. They have a chance tomorrow to take a commanding 3-0 series lead. I mean, can you even imagine what New York City would be like? Think about this. If the Knicks sweep the series, they'd be done on Monday, and you're sitting around waiting for June 3rd, which is game one of the NBA Finals. I mean, New York City will be on fire leading up to the Knicks being back in the finals for the first time in 27 years. But after a 2-0 series lead, this is a relatively calm New York Knicks team. This is a Knicks team that is, they're loose, all right? And that was very apparent last night after the game, all right, where Josh Hart and Karl-Anthony Towns are doing their post-game media availability, and Josh Hart walks into the media room. He's got a large pizza. He's walking in with the New York-style pizza. And as he sits down and he's eating, and he turns, well, you know what? I set it up for you. Here was Josh Hart with a slice of pizza in his hand talking to Karl-Anthony Towns.
4: Are you a crust guy?
5: It depends if it's garlic crust. Or a good crust, like a good crust pizza.
4: You want to try to see some of that?
5: Mm-hmm.
4: Be dough and be nuts.
6: Yeah.
5: Domino's crust.
6: The garlic crust.
5: Joe's Pizza?
6: Yeah.
5: Joe's Pizza collab.
0: So if you didn't hear there, Josh Hart, he's eating pizza. He turns to Karl-Anthony Towns. Are you a crust guy? And Karl-Anthony Towns says, well, it depends. Is it the garlic, you know, like Domino's or like Joe's, he mentions there. So he seems to be into the crust if it's that garlic crust, you know. Otherwise, I guess he's one of those guys who's counting the carbs and he leaves the crust in the box, which to me, that's malpractice. I don't understand these people, Harry.
2: So you're an eater.
0: Of course I eat the crust. What am I, a heathen? Of course I do. These people who they're eating the pizzas, and then you look in the box and there's a bunch of crusts, a bunch of lonely crusts that weren't eaten. What are we doing here? Come on now. Who doesn't eat the crust?
2: I'm just like Carl Anthony Towns. I'm picky. What? I'm uppity when it comes to my crust. If it's not exactly what I like, I'm not eating it. If it's exactly what I like, I am downing every single bit of it. But it has to be to my liking. If I don't like it, I don't eat it. If I love it, I achieve it.
0: Okay, now hold on a second. So regular crust, you're like Carl Anthony in that spot? The regular crust, you're like, I don't do it like this? I'm not about that regular life?
2: So I don't like too much bread. Right? So
0: New York style is not too much bread.
2: That's why I can't eat all crust. Now you talk about some stuffed crust? You stuff something in that thing? Man,
0: Wow, you're aggressive with that stuffed crust.
2: You better believe I am.
0: Nah, man, I'm not about the stuffed crust. It's too.
2: So you don't like the stuffed crust pizza?
0: No. I like regular natural crust.
2: That just regular dry old crust.
0: No. No one's saying anything about dry. Okay, I like regular natural crust.
3: Come on, Zach.
7: Thin or thick?
3: Yeah. Ooh.
2: Oh, that's it. So this is a big question.
3: Huge. Grande, if you will.
2: Do you like?
0: It's a good question.
2: That thin crust.
0: Right.
2: Or that thick crust.
0: I'm about that thick crust life.
2: Ooh,
0: that's right.
2: Ooh, Garfield.
0: That's how I like it. That's how I like it. Not everybody likes that. I like the thick crust. That's correct.
3: It's funny that you guys mentioned the stuffed crust. Like, I haven't had stuffed crust in a while. Like, I remember that was a
2: stuffed
3: big thing.
2: Stuffed crust is so
3: like,
2: good.
3: I remember that was a thing, like, in the 90s when Pizza Hut, I think it was.
0: Oh, yes. They thought they were it was like a revolution.
7: Yep.
3: Yeah, it was like.
7: Everyone has it now, though. Even Domino's.
2: Yes.
0: Most places now, they, like, every. Especially the chains, they used to have their style. Like, this is their style of crust. But now every place has, you could order it however you want. It could be thin, it could be regular, it could be pan, it could be garlic, it could be stuffed, which of course is how Harry likes it. I don't know if any of them offer dry, like Harry suggested. No one wants it dry, all right? Just want an au naturel.
2: Right. What about you, E?
7: Nice and buttery ooh, usually, yeah, but I also like really love stuffed crust. Mmm.
0: Are you a crust guy? 888-SAY-ESPN, 888-729-3776, or you want...
2: Wait a second. Now, this just doesn't pertain to guys. Are you a crust guy or woman?
0: Oh, did I make it sound like we only want to hear from the men here?
2: But I just want to make sure that we take care of our ladies, because we have a lot of ladies. And yeah. Listen to Freddie and Harry.
0: Oh, you know what? Maybe I did make it sound like, 'cause I think I said, are you a crust guy? Are you a crust... Person. Yeah, that's
2: there
0: right.
2: There you go.
0: Okay, that's on me.
2: 888-729-3776. Call us right now to let us know if you love to eat crust or you can do without it.
3: Like, does it lessen the experience when you're eating that pizza and you don't have the crust?
0: Yeah.
2: No.
0: Yes.
2: I think it's based on how good the pizza tastes.
0: If you're getting after it, so get after good, it.
2: Okay, that's a good point.
7: What about What about other crust? Did you guys used to take like crust off of your bread or anything like that?
2: So I do not like the ends of bread. So every sandwich that I make, and I make sure I trained my kids the same exact way too.
0: Really?
2: I cut off the ends of grilled cheeses, ham and cheese sandwiches, peanut butter and jelly sandwiches. And here's the thing. If I eat a burger, I don't eat the bottom bun. My son Princey has taken after me in that capacity as well too. He doesn't like
0: really?
2: The bottom bun. Yep.
0: So it's funny that you say that, because I love the crust on sandwiches. Grilled. I can't imagine cutting the crust off the grilled cheese sandwich. That seems crazy to me. I love the crust. But this past season on ESPN Radio's College Football Campus Tour that I do with Amber Wilson, I discovered, because they take care of us. We have a spread every morning for the games and then for lunch. They really take care of us. And I discovered for the very first time in my life, Uncrustables. I had never had an Uncrustable.
2: We have a freezer full of them. My daughter takes one to school for lunch every single day.
0: I discovered for the first time in my life as a grown man, I'm 45 years old. I know I look more like 35, maybe even closer to 30, but as a grown man, 45 years old, for the very first time in my life, I was given an Uncrustable. And let me tell you something. That's a good sandwich. I loved Uncrustable. I pass by it now in the supermarket here. I point it out to my wife. I say, can we get some Uncrustables? And she looks at me, you know, predictably like I'm a child. And she won't let me put it in the cart. But I'm glad. I can't believe I lived most of my life without these Uncrustables. I love it.
2: For everyone listening right now on Freddie and Harry, 888-729-3776. Are you an eater when it comes to the crust on pizza?
0: All right.
2: Scott in Illinois. Spotlight's on you, bud.
8: All right, so I don't really like thick crust. I like thin, but if I'm going to have thick crust, I'm going Chicago-style deep-dish pizza with a buttery crust around the edge.
0: So you're not going
2: to
0: like
2: so
0: that,
2: Scott,
0: Harry.
2: How do you like to – do you eat it crust first or you eat it pizza first?
8: Pizza first.
2: Okay.
8: Yeah.
0: Crust first? What are you, a sociopath?
2: Well,
0: you eat
2: some
0: the
2: people,
0: crust first?
2: You'd be surprised. Some people just like to just dive right there.
0: How are you holding it then?
2: Well, obviously, by the other end, you hold it like you're holding a baseball in your hand, and you just...
0: That's nutty. That's crazy. All right, let's go out to Texas. Let's hear from David. David, are you a crust person? Go ahead.
9: Hey, now, you know, mo pie, pizza's good anyway. Pizza, I have an old man's analogy of pizza.
0: Go on.
9: Pizza is like loving. Bad pizza is still, hey, it's pizza, so it's good. Bad loving, hey, still got it. It's still good.
0: Yeah, it's a good job, David.
1: Love Friday.
2: It's a great way to look at it, David.
0: Yeah.
2: Either way it goes, like you're going to probably be happy.
9: Yeah, exactly. And, I'm not from Texas. I just live here, and I'm getting out of here in 2 months and going home.
0: Very hard to disagree with David there. Yeah. Pizza's pizza. Some of it's better than others, but hey, take any kind of pizza. Let's go out to Michigan. Let's see. You know what? There we go. Because we're asking if you're a crust person. Let's hear from Melissa. Melissa's in Michigan. She's up next. Freddie and Harry on ESPN Radio. Go ahead, Melissa.
10: Hi, it's Melissa. Hi, Harry. I just
2: hey,
10: wanted
2: Melissa.
10: To tell you, additionally to the crust thing that everyone in my work now calls me Aunt Melissa because you said that you told me that once, quite, that I had that going on because my voice, even though I was 60. So I want to appreciate that. I mean, I wanted to say I appreciated that and that... I love listening to you guys. I'm on my way to the airport to see my daughter suddenly because she's not well. And I haven't smiled for days, but I turned this on and I started smiling right away. So thank you. And regarding the pizza, like I personally like New York style and I'm depends on the crust, really, whether or not I bother to eat it. But I will tell you, you should try Detroit style pizza because that doesn't have a crust and it's really good too.
2: Ooh,
0: all right.
2: I think I need to try that. Melissa, we're going to keep your daughter in our prayers. Thank you for always listening to us. I want you to be able to lean on our shoulders when things aren't all the way right at home or any capacity of your life. So, Melissa, we're going to be praying for you, and we hope your daughter well. I'm going to pray for her tonight as soon as I get done with Freddie and Harry.
0: It is the greatest compliment that can be paid to any of us when someone like Melissa says something like that. If you're having a hard time and just popping in and hearing Freddie and Harry, now you're having a good time. So appreciate that very, very much, Melissa. Do you know what Detroit-style pizza is, Harry?
2: I mean, I eat Little Caesars. It's a square one, right? The triangle?
0: Oh yeah! Now that I'm thinking about it, I guess that is Detroit.
7: You also get like Sicilian slices. You can get
0: I love Sicilian. Yeah. I love Sicilian. All right, Detroit style pizza. It's a thick, rectangular, deep dish pizza with a light, airy focaccia like crust.
2: You know what? I love deep dish pizza.
0: Well, that's Chicago. That's their thing. The deep dish pizza, Chicago.
2: I mean, but I love.
0: But it's kind of like pizza soup, you know.
2: Well, sop up that soup then.
0: Yeah, yeah.
2: The deeper, the better, especially when it comes to your pizza.
0: I know. I know.
2: Let's go to Jamie in Pittsburgh. Jamie, what do you have for us, bud?
11: Hey, what's up, guys? How y'all doing? Love the show. Harry, you're the best. Zaslow, been listening to you forever. I grew up in Fort Lauderdale area, Coral Springs. Go Panthers, go Heat, brother.
0: Thanks, Jamie.
11: But, yeah, man, to the crusty, crusty people that don't like their crust, I got the perfect solution. You just get a little bit of marinara sauce or some garlic butter on the side, and dip that bad boy in, and then just tear up that crust. That's the solution.
2: So, Jamie, let me ask you this. So you're saying the best way to deal with that crust is to make sure that that red sauce is involved.
11: Yeah, a little side of, you know, your favorite marinara, maybe the sauce that was on the pizza, a little garlic butter. You know how Papa John's gives you that little garlic butter on the side? You can dip that in at the end, and then you're done with the whole shebang. I'm telling you, that's the way to go.
2: That's the world, y'all. Some people do butter. Some people do that red sauce marinara like Jamie. Shout out to Jamie in Pittsburgh.
0: And you tear it up. That's how you do it. You tear it up. Let's go out to Philadelphia. This is Greg. Greg, crust or no crust?
12: You got to go with the crust. Jamie was so close. You need the sauce, but ain't nobody got time for garlic butter, marinara. You eat the pizza, you eat the crust at the same time.
2: Oh.
0: Interesting. What do you think about that?
2: Greg, is Greg still there? So, Greg.
12: I'm still there.
2: What you're telling us is that it's not the right way unless you have a mouthful?
12: Two mouthfuls. Half a mouthful pizza, a mouthful of crust.
0: Good for you, Greg. Good for
2: Greg, you're a star, man.
0: Good for you.
2: We're going to put Greg at the top of the call list from here on out. Because Greg is not a star. He's a superstar. Shout out to Greg.
0: Who would have known? Josh Hart.
7: G-Reg.
0: Josh Hart. G-Reg with the third leg. Josh Hart, he walks into that press room availability, and he's got a huge New York pizza, and it evolves into us asking everyone if they like crust.
2: How do you want it? How do you feel?
0: Let's go out to Arkansas. This is Dustin. Dustin, you're on Freddie and Harry on ESPN Radio. Crust or no crust?
13: Hey, Melissa, if you're still listening, man, you've got some prayers from all over the place. So hope everything goes well with you. Hey, when you mentioned the Uncrustable, I got to tell you, you pop one of those Uncrustables in the air fryer for about a minute or two, get it lightly toast on the outside, some ooey-gooey jam on the inside, especially if you got that Nutella Uncrustable. Oh, my Lord, it's so good. It's so good. Your wife needs to let you start buying them, Laszlo.
0: Right. Why does she get to choose everything that we buy when we go to the supermarket? Why can't I put a few things? Look, maybe it's kind of for children, but whatever. I'm a child at heart. Why can't I have it?
2: I'm going to answer your question on the back end. Dustin, tell us about that crust, though.
13: You heard that other caller, you dip it in some marinara, or you fold the pizza in half and you eat it almost like a little pizza burrito or something. So you get that crust in with the bite with the cheese. But you know what? If you don't finish your crust, you should not get another slice of pizza. You're not done with your food yet.
2: We have another one for the red sauce, a.k.a. marinara. Dusted in Arkansas and also our buddy in Pittsburgh. So let's get to the last one before we go to break. Eric in Connecticut, how do you like your crust pizza? Whatever you want
14: boys, come on now. We all know that Connecticut, New Haven specifically, is the pizza capital of the world.
0: Oh, I didn't know that.
14: It had the undercarriage nice and cooked.
2: So how do you like to eat it, Eric?
14: So the crust is the extension of the pizza, really. So the undercarriage is cooked nice, it's crispy. You got to have the crust. There's no other way to have it. That's the way to do it.
2: So basically,
14: we all know that. Go ahead.
2: Finish it or don't start it at all, right? That's what you're telling me?
14: Oh, no, we finish. Don't we finish that? No. That's how it works. It's an extension of the pizza. You can't finish a slice if you don't eat the crust.
0: If you didn't get in it, you got to get in it. Yeah.
2: Oh, we lost Eric.
0: Do you know what New Haven style pizza is?
2: No, but the next time I go to Connecticut, next year for the 2027 NFL draft. The
3: annual visit to Connecticut.
2: I'll try it.
0: It says here, a thin crust pizza famous for its oblong shape, chewy texture, and signature dark charred crust.
3: Oh, yeah, no, Connecticut pizza. Connecticut,
2: oh, that sounds like an E-Dog type pizza right there, then.
3: Hey, what you got on that Connecticut, that a pizza? What you got?
0: You know about that pizza, Eric?
2: The dark charred?
7: No, I've never heard of it.
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6: As families head into summer travel season, there's one thing many people forget to plan for. 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Joining us now is Dr. Peter McCullough with some smart ways to be prepared before summer begins. Doctor, summer is supposed to be relaxing, but travel can come with surprises. 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
7: Because there's always stress about getting sick on a trip and then ending up in the urgent care.
6: What are some of the most common issues that families will run into during these summer trips from a medical standpoint?
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5: I'm Sean Ryder. It's game three of the NBA's West Finals tonight in San Antonio between the Spurs and Thunder, with the series knotted at one. Oklahoma City racking up 122 points in their game two win. Thunder head coach Mark Daigneault on the team's offensive efficiency in that win.
6: We're a lot better, obviously. I thought some of that was just us playing better. You know, we just didn't play a great game there tonight. Yeah, you know, some of that stuff, just watching on film, you're sitting there like, if we say nothing and do nothing, we'll just play better. And then I did think we got some fundamentals in the game that are critical against this team, and it gave us some cracks. I just thought the overall flow tonight, rhythm, was really good. Put everybody at advantages. We had our foot on the gas. It was a real positive game in that respect.
5: Game three, Thunder versus the Spurs tonight, is on ESPN Radio and the app, with coverage starting at 8 Eastern. San Antonio guard Dylan Harper, a game-time decision with a right adductor injury, and De'Aaron Fox is questionable. In the NHL, the Stanley Cup playoffs, game two of the West Final tonight in Colorado. Avalanche facing off against the Golden Knights. It's on ESPN TV at 8 Eastern. Vegas winning game one. Colorado star Cale Makar out for a second straight game.
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0: 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He's Harry Douglas. I'm Jonathan Zaslow. Good to have you aboard here. It is a love Friday. You know how we do here, Freddie and Harry.
1: Love Friday.
0: Yes, you. So, game time decisions for Dylan Harper and De'Aaron Fox tonight at 8:30 p.m. Eastern. And, of course, you can hear right here NBA on ESPN Radio. Spurs, Thunder, Game 3. You know what's been my favorite part of this series? And this is, I can't possibly be the only home that this is happening to. And the main catalyst is Victor Wembanyama. And what Victor Wembanyama, a player like this, means for sports fans and specifically young sports fans. So I have two boys in my house, two teenage boys, 17 and 14. And the 17-year-old has been way into sports almost his entire life. All right. The younger one was a little bit slower to catch on to wanting to sit down and watch sports. And Victor Wembanyama specifically has grabbed enough of my younger son's attention that he wants to watch the entire game of Spurs and Thunder. Like the other night, it's the Spurs and Thunder, and it was, it was appointment television for the two of us. We're sitting on the couch here watching the game. But like at the start of the fourth quarter, it's like, all right, I'm gonna go upstairs. I'm tired. I'm gonna go watch the rest of my bedroom. All right, good night, man. He's like, you don't want to watch the end? I'm like, nah, but I'm gonna watch it in bed. You know? He's like, but I want to watch the rest of the game, which he had never done before, you know, like to sit down and watch all four quarters when it's not the Miami Heat, when it's not the team that we're invested in. He's like, let's just go watch. We'll watch in my bedroom, you know. And I was like, oh, all right, cool. So being able to experience that with my son, I can't be the only house that is getting that. That's what a player like Victor Wembanyama, who we've never seen anyone before like him, I think is probably doing for a lot of really young sports fans.
2: Zaz, it's the same thing in my household. The only difference is that my son is 6 and he falls asleep. But he really does love watching Victor Wembanyama because he is so different from everyone else on the court that he's watching.
0: Yeah.
2: And already at a very young age, he understands that. But Drake says a line in one of his songs, you know it's real when you are who you think you are? And that's Victor Wembanyama. He understands faithfully who he is as a basketball player, a basketball savant, and a student of the game of basketball. And he is the person, Shannon, if I'm not mistaken, when we did the selection committee, he was number one on our list, right?
3: Absolutely. He's a person or an event that we pay good money to
2: see. That we'll pay good money for.
0: Right.
2: Now, Zaz, I don't have to pay for a lot of things that I go to. But you know one thing I would pay my hard-earned money to go see?
0: Right, right.
2: Is Victor Wembanyama. Yeah. Because his passion, love, how he never cheats the game, how he studies it, but it's all about his mind, body, and spirit or soul that he taps into as well. And the encouragement that he gives his players or his teammates. Vassell shot a ball the other night when they were trying to complete a comeback, and it would have cut the lead to either one or tied the ball game. And I immediately said, man, I would love for Victor Wembanyama to have that ball in that case. You know what Victor Wembanyama did? He went over to Vassell and said, that's a great shot. Shoot it every time. That empowerment for the best player, not just on your team, but the entire NBA, speaks volume, in my opinion. So Vassell in game 3 at home in San Antonio tonight, will never be hesitant about shooting a basketball in crunch time when the game is on the line because of that empowerment from the best player in the league.
0: Well, and also, you know, a huge deal, a huge part of being able to win at this level is, you know, can you enjoy your teammate's success? It doesn't have to be all about you. Can you enjoy your teammate's success? And granted, it was an incredible play when Stephen Castle in game 2, when he funked it right on top of Isaiah Hartenstein's head. Like, amazing, right? But the camera caught Wembanyama jogging back up the floor, and his face was, woo! like he was excited. He was in awe of he was enjoying his teammate's success in that moment.
2: And that's part of it, right? And think about, go back to game one when Vic had that stretch when he was just going off and he stood in front of his bench and you see the entire bench look at him and praise him. Like that's our leader. That's our guy. That's who we trust every single night.
0: Yeah.
2: I'm here to tell you in this game three tonight though, Victor Wembanyama, because we don't know if you know, Dylan Harper or De'Aaron Fox is going to play. And a lot is going to be on the plate of Stephon Castle from a guard perspective handling the basketball. We have to see that outstanding, the best player on the court, even though Shea won MVP from Victor Wembanyama tonight, in my opinion.
0: So what does it mean for the Spurs? We don't know yet, but if Dylan Harper, if De'Aaron Fox, if they cannot play tonight, they are both game time decisions. What does it mean for the Spurs? Well, Sean Elliott, Spurs TV analyst, NBA champion, he joined us here yesterday on Freddie and Harry, and here's what the Spurs need to do.
1: I think it's a collective thing. That's the biggest thing. When I watch the games, you know, it's about coming strongly to the ball, like Pop would say. You come strongly to the ball. You don't use your body to protect passing lanes. You make two-handed catches instead of one-handed catches. You make two-handed passes. You're a lot more deliberate on the offensive end of the floor. And so, you know, Steph's got to improve with his decision-making and some of the passing. But at the same time, we have other guys that need to do the same thing as well.
0: Of course, he's referring there to Stephon Castle, who in the first two games of this series on the road had a combined 20 turnovers, including 9 in game 2. I just, even if Harper and Fox are out tonight, I have a hard time believing that the Spurs, Mitch Johnson, and specifically Stephon Castle have do not make adjustments to what has really ailed him as far as having to take on the brunt of the handle and the basketball duty. I have a hard time believing they won't adjust.
2: For Steph Castle, it's about understanding and knowing who you're playing against too. You can't get cute. You can't play with the basketball in front of elite defenders. Corey Alexander joined us earlier in the first hour at 3:30 hour. If you want to go back on the podcast and listen to that interview. But he talked about not always trying to hit home runs if you're Stephon Castle because of who you're going against. Anybody else, I wouldn't even have an issue with it. But because you're going against the best team in the NBA defensively and a team that has been elite for 2 years straight, you don't always have to hit a home run. It's okay to place hit that baseball and hit a single. It's okay to hit a double. You don't always have to go for the home run and make the spectacular play. Just make the right play. So it's not leading to live ball turnovers, in which 28 points off of the 23 turnovers in game 2.
0: It's a killer.
2: Oklahoma City got.
0: Yeah, I mean, think about that. Those 23, just to put in the simplest of context, that was 23 possessions then that the Spurs didn't even give themselves an opportunity to score. And instead of all those opportunities to score, the Thunder got 28 points as a result. It's a monster number.
2: Look, the Thunder, they're already a hard enough team to beat. Don't help them. Don't help them. I just think some of those turnovers that the Spurs have had in game 1 and 2, I think some of them can be prevented if they do what Sean Elliott just talked about, being strong, going to the basketball, protecting the guy that is throwing the basketball to you, making the simple play instead of the spectacular play. Understanding if you're on the break and it's 2 or 3 on 4, that you don't always have to force the issue.
0: I think tonight's going to be pretty great. I don't think home court advantage matters. I'd rather have the game in my building. You know, if I'm San Antonio, I like that we're back home. The crowd's going to be great. It's going to be a lot of fun. They haven't had a Western Conference final in San Antonio in a really long time. It's going to be a tremendous atmosphere. But this is the kind of series where I need... These teams aren't fazed by playing on the road. These teams aren't fazed by the crowd getting on them, free throws, what have you. Now, you know, if I'm not saying that if you're not in the middle of a massive run, like in game 1 at Madison Square Garden, that you shouldn't use a timeout to try and break it up like you're Kenny Atkinson. Hello. Who thought maybe the timeouts carry over to game 2. I'm not saying that you should allow that, but these two teams are playing at such a high level, and it's great for us as fans watching, but they're playing at such a high level that, like, it doesn't even matter the games in San Antonio tonight. It's a pick 'em. It's a toss up.
2: But also, I think for OKC's perspective, I want to see how they fare up tonight without J-Dub, Jalen Williams, that is, when you're going against also an elite opponent defensively. Mm-hmm. Because we've seen A.J. Mitchell be phenomenal versus the Phoenix Suns and also the Los Angeles Lakers. Now when that opponent is elite defensively just like you, A.J. Mitchell, are you going to show up tonight and do it consistently while J-Dub is out?
0: You'll hear the call tonight right here, NBA on ESPN Radio, an 8:30 Eastern start time, Spurs, Thunder. He's Harry Douglas. I'm Jonathan Zaslow, in for Freddie and Coleman, in for Freddie Coleman. Coming up next, we got the call of the week and other news right here on ESPN Radio and the ESPN app.
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1: As families head into summer travel season, there's one thing many people forget to plan for. What happens if someone gets sick when you're away from home? Joining us now is Dr. Peter McCullough with some smart ways to be prepared before summer begins. Doctor, summer is supposed to be relaxing, but travel can come with surprises. So why is summer a time when families should think ahead medically?
9: Because there's always stress about getting sick on a trip and then ending up in the urgent care.
1: What are some of the most common issues that families will run into during these summer trips from a medical standpoint?
9: Various forms of food poisoning or traveler's diarrhea, getting viral upper respiratory tract infections that get too far along and they become a bacterial secondary infection like a bronchitis. 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

0: Man, I love me some oldies ass.
1: It's been a funny show today, yeah?
0: Yes, it has.
1: All right. 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
4: One of our new favorites is Rennell in Arkansas. Woo pig. Rennell, Cavs collapse or a Knicks comeback and why?
5: First off, I just want to apologize to you all. Down twice yesterday talking noise, but I'm going to tell you the truth. It was a collapse. Because I remember getting in the shower last night, and we had a comfortable lead, my Cavaliers did. By the time I got out the after shower, I was scratching my head wondering what the heck I was watching. That is unbelievable. Like, I didn't even take a long time in the shower. I got out of the shower and we was in overtime.
0: Rodell, could you imagine? Y'all, could you imagine getting in the shower and then you drying your ass off, literally, only for your team to have given up the lead and no longer winning a basketball game. And you sit there wondering,
5: what is going on? I've got in the shower comfortable because I don't watch the game. I think I'm a G. So I'm just watching, you know, little highlights on my phone. And I get in the shower, I'm thinking, oh, we got this one in the bag. I get out the shower, and I'm like, what in the... I'm trying not to cut.
6: A question for both of you guys, right? Have you had an experience where your team was up big, you like, we got in the bag, I'm not going to watch, or you had to wake up maybe doing a show in the morning, it was like, I'll check it out in the morning and find out that your team lost?
0: Oh, that's happened to me a couple times. Not just my particular team, but like just a game period I may have been watching, only for me to... I remember I woke up in the middle of the night one time, Shannon, and I always sleep with my TV on ESPN to wake up to highlights of a basketball game, or it may have been a football game, and the team that I thought won had lost. And I was so discombobulated, I thought I was dreaming, only for the team that I thought had won actually lost.
1: Yeah, I mean, it'll happen to me where if my team, like it's the Heat or it's the Panthers, and I mean, look, I'm getting up there in age. Like I said, I may look like I'm closer to 30, but I'm 45 and I get tired. And so if it's on the West Coast, I'm not going to see the whole game. So I won't see what ended up happening. It's the first thing I do in the morning. I'll check who won. But like if I'm available, if I'm up, my team could be up a lot or my team can be down a lot. I'm never turning it off. Because my biggest fear is when my team is down and then they make the huge comeback and I didn't get to, I mean, even if it's 1 out of 100 times that happens, the one time that it does happen to not be able to experience how great that feels, it makes me crazy. So like I'll sit through the blowout because maybe this is that 1 out of 100, you know? So I don't miss anything.
6: Just like if you were at an NBA finals game or something and you thought your team was going to lose a game six at home and then you start losing just to find out that Ray Allen hit a corner.
1: First of all, it was like a dozen people that left. Everyone makes it sound like it was a mass exodus out of American Airlines Arena. It was like 11 people. It's so not a big deal.
6: All right, the closest thing, and I'm...
7: Everybody love everybody!
0: Well, actually, it is a big deal.
6: All right, 2019, Yankees losing to the hated Astros in the playoffs or what have you, whatever. And so they were losing, so I turned it. I turned it and fell asleep. Woke back up, was like, oh, well, let me check and see what happened, thinking the game was over. Turned it back, found out that DJ LeMahieu hit the home run, tied the game up. And so then when I woke up just in time to see Aroldis Chapman give up the home run to Jose Altuve.
1: That's
6: the part I saw live. Yeah,
1: that story is awful.
6: So then the next morning, I actually thought it was a dream because like there's no way that they came back from down to tie it up just to give up the game winning home run to Jose Altuve.
1: That entire story is awful. So you didn't get to experience the really cool.
6: No,
1: you woke back up in time.
6: Yep.
1: To get the terrible.
6: Absolutely.
0: There's only like one jinx. Way for the Yankees to make this better, or make this right. Win the World Series this season. Would that make you forget that moment, Shannon? Would that make you forget that moment?
6: I mean, we've beaten the Astros in the playoffs since, so I'm good.
0: Well, I'm talking about, I said World Series. Like if they won, if the Yankees won the World Series for the first time,
3: I think he would tell that story regardless.
0: Yeah. You do?
3: Yeah.
0: Okay.
3: I've heard this is like my seventh time hearing it already.
0: But if the Yankees actually won a World Series,
6: it happened
0: this season. You don't think that story would dwindle down a lot?
6: No, because it makes you stronger. Like the heartbreak. Think about it, the heartbreak is that's the one that we remember more than the victories. It really does. Like we remember where we were experiencing the heartbreak.
3: When the Rangers won, I was doing Carlin versus Joe with Chris Carlin, and he still remembered that loss of the Cardinals way more than even the jubilation of winning it.
0: Oh wow.
1: I didn't have that experience with the Braves
0: when they won the World Series. Like, I forgot about a lot of those times, them losing to the Yankees. Like, I'm on to better things now.
1: It depends. I'd like to believe, right now,
3: unless they match up and lose again in the World Series. How about that?
1: I'd like to believe that the winning feels better than the losing feels.
7: Love Friday.
0: It's all about the feel.
1: All right, there it is. Harry, excellent job. I had fun with you today. For Harry Douglas, I'm Jonathan Zaslow. Amber and Ian are next on ESPN Radio.
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4: John Ryder, we have an anticipated Game 3 of the NBA's West Finals tonight in San Antonio with the Spurs battling the Thunder and the series tied at 1. Oklahoma City winners of Game 2. Spurs guard Stephon Castle had 25 points but also 9 turnovers and 3 fouls in that loss. Castle on the adjustments he has to make for Game 3.
13: I think it's more personal on my end, just really speeding myself up, you know, not allowing our screeners to get hit. So it's like it's putting me in a position where, you know, I have to play fast, or, you know, my screener might get an offensive foul. So, you know, I put us at a disadvantage to start the game with those. But I mean, some of it comes with fatigue, but at this point of the season, it's really no excuse. So
4: 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Former Wisconsin guard John Blackwell drawing from the NBA draft. He will now play at Duke next season. NHL, we've got Stanley Cup playoff action tonight. Game 2 of the West Final in Denver between the Avalanche and Golden Knights. And on ESPN TV at 8 Eastern, Vegas won Game 1. Colorado star defenseman Cale Makar out for a second straight game with an upper body injury. NFL sources telling ESPN that veteran quarterback Jacoby Brissett, the Arizona Cardinals, still not close to reaching an agreement on a reworked deal for next season. Giants defensive lineman Roy Robertson-Harris tore his Achilles at today's OTA workout. He's expected to miss the entire 2026 season. Got one final for baseball. Day baseball at Wrigley. The Astros defeat the Cubs 4-2. Chicago has dropped 6 straight.
14: 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As NFL OTAs continue to roll on, I'll tell you the storylines I'm most paying attention to this week. 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

0: way tonight. 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This is Amber and Ian. No, Ian tonight, though. It's home team Brandon Leak hanging out. Fill in for Ian, kind enough to do so. Hello, home team.
1: The pleasure is always mine when you invite me in, Amber Wilson.
0: Say more. So, obviously, we've got the Western Conference Finals. Also, we've got a hell of a show over there in the Eastern Conference Finals as well. The Knicks go up 2-0 in that series last night. That's the first time, Brandon, that the Knicks have been 2-0 in the Conference Finals since 1994. You were just a wee little buck in 1994.
1: Yeah, I was a little bit older than that, but it was a long time ago, and they have earned it.
0: It's all relative.
1: They have absolutely earned it. Outside of the series with my Atlanta Hawks, where they found something those last two games, they have been the most consistent, the most ball-sharing, the most paint-dominant, and the most clutch team we have seen in the postseason. And where they are, you have to give credit to those Nova Knicks. You have to give credit to Karl-Anthony Towns. You have to give credit to Mike Brown. They have done this as a collective unit. And it just looks like right now the Cleveland Cavaliers do not have the answers in the beginning, or in particular at the end of the game, where you have to know the Knicks are going to bring it, and you have to have the proper amount of adjustments, resistance, and clutchness. And right now Cleveland just does not have any of that, and the Knicks have it all.
0: Yeah, the Cavs certainly had the answer in the beginning of game one. Heck, they had the answer through the first three quarters, and then that's when it all went to bleep, because they were up 22 points in the fourth quarter, and they end up in overtime, and of course the Knicks end up winning that game. In game two, very different story. I mean, it felt like they never had the answer last night against this New York team. Now, pump the brakes, everybody, because Cleveland, not so good at on the road. Cleveland, very, very good at home. And I understand they're going to have to take one on the road in order to win this series. But I'm just saying that series shift, now that they're going to be headed back to Cleveland, maybe that's a momentum swing. We've seen Cleveland do it before. We've seen them be down 0-2 to Detroit. So are they going to be able to do that here against New York? But what I do know is how fun this has been, watching this team in Madison Square Garden in front of that crowd. And I am saying that as a Heat fan. I'm supposed to hate the Knicks home team, but I can't hate this Knicks team. This version of the Knicks, not very hateable. You know who I think is actually more hateable right now, who might be becoming more hateable than this Knicks team? And I think it's too soon, but I think they could get there, is this Spurs team, because I think right now Wemby's very lovable, but I also think Wemby has shown us that he has this other side to him, where when he also is here dominating for years, like we all expect he will be, and then he's out there saying some of the things, and he's out there admitting that he's got the chip on his shoulder because he's watching SGA get the MVP trophy, and he's out there saying the stuff, you know, and he's making it pretty obvious that he doesn't love Chet and the things that Wemby does. Maybe we won't find that team quite as likable, but Jalen Brunson's New York Knicks, it's weird because it's the Knicks, but Jalen Brunson's New York Knicks specifically, because that dude is likable, it feels likable. And so this begs the question, home team, who would you rather pay to see? Victor Wembanyama or Jalen Brunson in person?
1: You have to know my journey to know who I am, Amber, and I feel really dirty right now. I mean, I need to be soaked in a bathtub full of Clorox, Ajax, and whatever other degreasers you can find, because I have no love at all for the teams from New York City based on what they did to me as a young fan. What the Yankees did to my Braves in 96 with the Jim Leyritz home run. What they did to my Braves in 96 sweeping my Atlanta Braves. What I just had to see down at State Farm Arena, where the Knicks have just gone buck wild, sharing the basketball, up 51, up 61 in my own building. I'm telling you, I have no problem when things go wrong in New York City, which is why I feel dirty, because I might have to just go right now with Jalen Brunson.
0: Oh, wow.
1: And I'll tell you why. Because when you are a giant in basketball, you are expected to dominate. You are expected to have an equal, that if you are the big guy on the court, there should be another big guy out there to at least neutralize what you do. When you are not 6 feet tall and everybody is a giant and you are the underdog and you have to contort yourself and find a way to take contact to get these shots and to get bumped and not get a foul call and still make the shot. Jalen Brunson, the little guy, he makes everybody look at him and say, man, I wish that was me in some capacity. So as painful and as dirty as it makes me feel right now, I would have to run the credit card, RTC, to run the card to watch Jalen Brunson close out a game.
0: To your point, traditionally in hoops, the big guy does not sell as well. Like the big guy's shoes, that's not going to sell like the little guy's shoes, right? And there's some exceptions to that rule like Shaq, but that's traditionally how it goes because people can't relate to the big guy. And so I am going to be interested to see if that does plague Victor Wembanyama at all, or if his greatness is just such and the way he plays basketball is so freakish at the height that we do end up embracing it because it's like nothing that we've ever seen before. I don't know. That'll be really interesting because the reason that I think the little guy tends, you know, the AIs, the little guy tends to sell better is because it's relatable. I mean, even MJ, you know, it's like it's human. It's relatable, right? Like we can't ever be Michael Jordan, but at least like you feel like you're on the same planet as Michael Jordan. And with Wemby, you don't feel like that. With these huge, super tall, insanely large men, you don't feel like they're even playing the same game of humanity that you're playing. So I do think that it'll be interesting to see if that's the situation here with Jalen Brunson and Wemby, where Jalen Brunson is the far more relatable player because he's a lovable little guy and somehow they feel like underdogs even though they're technically not at all underdogs in their series. Jay Williams, ESPN basketball analyst, was on Get Up. He says Brunson might be the greatest New York Knick ever.
2: If you're a Knick fan, you're saying, let's go to Cleveland and get one. Like, we get one, we come back, let's close it out at home, right? And if you think about the way this is lining up, let's say Spurs and OKC go to six, they go to seven, and they beat the hell out of each other. And then you get a scenario in which you're playing in the NBA championship, a team is tired, you have a fighter's chance, right? And I will go back to saying this, because I said it a couple weeks ago, it was the first time I ever said in my time here at ESPN, I believe the Knicks can win a championship. 2 years ago, Alan, you and I were on this show, and I said to you when they were playing against Ball, I was like, hey man, it's trending in this direction. I know that you have to win a championship to do so, but I not only think that Jalen Brunson has been the best player in this playoffs because he's 6'2", and the difficulty in doing that at that size and that frame compared to the 7'4 alien on the Spurs, but if he win a championship, I said to you, I think he has a chance to be the greatest Knick ever. It's not only the way it's his leadership, it's everything. 14 assists last night, 28 plus points the night before. He just has a variety of different ways of showing up, and his toughness speaks for itself.
0: And you heard Jay Will say it right there. When it comes to the height, like we're grading on a curve with Brunson because he's so much shorter because he's regular sized almost. Not that 6'2 is average, but you know what I mean? It feels right. More regular there, home team. And so he becomes that lovable guy. Certainly he becomes one of the greatest instantly. If you want a championship, obviously. I mean, it's been decades since the Knicks have been able to do that. 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All of that being said, home team Wemby, through the first two games of this Western Conference series, is averaging 31 points per game, 20 and a half rebounds per game. The only other two people to ever do that in NBA history is Shaq and Giannis Antetokounmpo. And we always say that sort of stuff with Wemby, like we throw in the stats and he's always right there amongst just the greatest to have ever played the game. And that's where we know that, or we feel very strongly, like barring, you know, injury and who knows, it's a long career, but we feel like that's where his career is going to be headed. And because of that potential for greatness, we're not just talking, like with Brunson, we can talk about him being one of the greatest Knicks ever. We're not going to talk about him being one of the greatest NBA players ever. With Wemby, that's what we're going to talk about. And because of that, I'm spending my money to see that guy because then I'd be able to say I saw him in person.
1: Yeah, there are two different roads to the point you just made, Amber. One, the road is shorter for Jalen Brunson because the truth is all of the Knick greats and even the guys that didn't win the titles, they are greats. But a lot of the guys who were champions, their headshots are in black and white. It's been, you know, you're going back, you know, more than half a century when Walt Frazier and Willis Reed were out there doing that. And as great as Patrick Ewing and Charles Oakley and Bill Cartwright and Alan Houston and John Starks were, they did not win. Carmelo Anthony, they didn't win. If he wins, he automatically ascends to the top, and he is forever immortalized in New York City. You're right. Where Wimby is, because he is a big guy, the Shaqs, the Kareem Abdul-Jabbars, the Wilt Chamberlains, those were guys who did it for multiple decades. They did it for multiple teams. They did it, you know, for 19 and 20 years. And so with Wimby being in San Antonio with a legacy of Tim Duncan and David Robinson already there, his road is much longer. But the fact that he's 22 years old and he's able to do these things, a 24-rebound game, and don't forget about the block shots. I mean, that game one was, we'll talk about the 41 points and 24 boards, but it was the block shots that really helped seal the deal to stop the Thunder from coming back at the end. This guy could be the total package. It just, unfortunately, because he's over 7 feet tall, will take him a longer time, I think, to be appreciated for what he has to do.
0: So we'll see him tonight against OKC. Again, we are taking you up to Spurs Thunder right here on ESPN. Radio coverage for that is going to begin at 8 p.m. Eastern. Tune in for baseball action. Let's not forget about baseball. This Sunday, the Angels are hosting the Rangers. 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Right here on Amber and Ian with home team Brandon Leake filling in for Ian.
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0: presented by Gusto. You're listening to Amber and Ian. No Ian tonight. Home team Brandon Leak is here. He is hanging out. We are taking you up right up until that Western Conference Game 3 action. But right now, let's find out what's a big deal and what's not a big deal.
1: It's making headlines.
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1: But is it a big deal or not a big deal with Amber and Ian?
0: And our producer tonight, Josh Kapke. Hello, Kapke.
3: Hello, Amber. So we'll get started here in the NFL. Rams, Matthew Stafford, reigning NFL MVP Matthew Stafford, and the Los Angeles Rams reached an agreement on Thursday on a one-year, $55 million extension, sources told ESPN. The deal for the star quarterback can rise as much as $60 million with incentives. Amber, is this a big deal or not a big deal?
0: I think it's a big deal. I think it's a big deal because home team, we're talking about a 38-year-old quarterback. I don't think any of us felt like, obviously coming off the season we just saw Stafford have, that he was going to retire. But I think whenever you work out those contracts with a quarterback of that age, and then, oh, by the way, when the Rams took your replacement in a very questionable draft choice, right? So then there's that, and whatever tension might exist there between him and the organization, if any at all, money certainly always help soothe feelings, home team. And I would imagine, I don't have much experience with it, but I would imagine $55 million would probably make me feel decent for 1 year of work.
4: Look, you were eliminated by the Super Bowl champs. You can still win a Super Bowl, and he is still upright and able. So this is a big deal that you're able to get him, maybe while he is still in the highest of power band he is going to be, and you still have a chance maybe to get one more Super Bowl with a quarterback who has a great relationship with his coach.
0: Yeah, I don't think that the extension changes the timeline in any way for Ty Simpson, because if you're the Rams, you can't make that draft pick thinking that the Stafford experience is you know, running its course, and so now we got to get Ty in, and we got to get, that's not the situation there. It feels like in Los Angeles, it's going to be Matthew Stafford's team for however long he wants it to be his team, and then when in fact he is ready to retire, then you have Ty Simpson there who has developed under him for years, plural. I mean, it's, I guess, somewhat significant. This is only a year, but I don't think it's significant for Ty Simpson, frankly, because all we know, Matthew Stafford's going to go sign another extension in a year from now.
4: That's the future. Ty Simpson.
0: Yeah.
4: The current, the present, the right now, can we get another one, is Matthew Stafford. And there's not even a conversation that needs to be had. There's nothing wrong with stashing your quarterback. There's always this rush when you draft a quarterback to hurry up and see. Well, you don't need to hurry up and see. You got a guy as a Hall of Famer, a guy who's already a Super Bowl champion, a guy that still can get you another one. There's nothing to talk about except for Ty Simpson watching, waiting, and learning from Matthew Stafford.
0: Yeah, they always say it's because of the rookie contract and you got to capitalize on the rookie deal. And there's some truth to that. But in Green Bay, they did figure out, like, there was the small extension that he signed after Aaron Rodgers in order to keep that clock running before handing him the monster money. There's ways to do it. When there's a will, there's a way. That much we know. Hello, Josh.
3: All right, we are going to the NBA hardwood. They're calling them the Thunder Dogs. Oklahoma City, they're not playoff favorites for the first time in 34 games. It has been 2 years and 34 games since the Oklahoma City Thunder have been underdogs in the playoffs, a streak that puts them in line with the Chicago Bulls dynasty of the 1990s. Wow. The Spurs entered today as a 1.5-point favorite over Oklahoma City. Now the Spurs sit at -2.5, according to DraftKings. The Thunder will be playoff underdogs for the first time since Game 6 of the 2024 Western Conference Semifinals against the Dallas Mavericks. The Thunder's 33-game win streak was the third longest since 1990, according to ESPN Research. Home team, is this a big deal or not a big deal?
4: It's not a big deal. You're still talking about a champion. You're still talking about a team plays at a high pace. You're still talking about a team that can make, and has already shown they can make adjustments against what Wimby is throwing out there. So, yeah, it is a thing, but it's not a big deal. They still have to be eliminated, and things will get tougher. Injuries are going to show up. You're going to have some tough moments. You're going to have some things that don't go your way. They've already been through that, been to the top of the mountain, and now they're trying to go back up there again. The Spurs are on their first trek of this journey, and that's why, even though they may not be favorites all the way now and things change at this point, it is not a big deal.
0: Okay, so typically I would say it's not a big deal because really who the heck cares about whether they're favorites or not. But here's why I think it's a little bit of a big deal, because OKC at 33 games as favorites is an unbelievable streak, obviously. But through most of that, through so much of the OKC experience, when we've known they were coming, when we've recognized SGA's greatness, when we've seen them win a championship home team, for so much of that, there's been so much talk about who the heck's going to be able to challenge this team. They're so young and they're so good. And then here we are right away, basically, and we have the answer potentially that, hey, one of these teams that's certainly going to challenge them is going to be the Spurs, who also, you know, is very young and very good. And so I think from that perspective, the fact that already you've seen this shift just in terms of the odds, you've seen the shift where now the odds makers are giving the nod fine
4: worthy of knocking you off. You don't have to be the favorite forever to still

0: this weekend on Sunday, in the shadow of a Las Vegas casino, comes a one-day competition that has sparked controversy. The enhanced games will open Sunday following months of headlines. Rather than ban the use of PEDs, organizers of the enhanced games have built an entire event and company around their use and appeal. Amber, is this a big deal or not a big deal?
1: Okay, I actually love this. I love this deal. I'm one of those people that, like, during the steroid era in baseball, I'm out here like, let everybody take steroids. Like, let's just do it. It's awesome. Baseball's so much better with everybody juicing. I'm also a person that that feels very strongly that people overestimate, you know, how easy it is to just, like, they think, like, you're just going to inject yourself with a needle and then, like, everybody's, like, everybody's just walking around like Hulk Hogan if they want to be, you know? And it's like, no, that's not how works. There's still a lot of work that's involved there, but I like the idea of let's just lean into it. And what can athletes look like, home team, when they are at the most optimum levels of things like testosterone? Let's go.
2: It's worth also mentioning that the face of the events for this weekend, his name is like James the Missile Magnuson, which is just the most on-brand nickname the for missile. That thing.
3: It's a genius. I'm upset at myself, Amber. I had something crazy like this pop in my head. The do what you like games. You just do what you like. You know, you want to do steroids? Do steroids.
2: It's a buffet.
3: You want to NASCAR track and put, you know, a NASCAR truck on a track and then put the space shuttle engine on it? Do it. You want to bench press 500 pounds with no spotter? Do it. The do what you like games. I don't have a problem with this. This is awesome. This is a big deal. Somebody went outside the box and let people do what they wanted to do.
1: Wow. The PED Olympics. I am here for it. And then everybody's on the same playing field, though, so it's not like anybody's going to have an advantage. Everybody's taking them. Coming up next here on Amber and Ian, home team filling in for Ian tonight. Charlie Ward, former Knicks point guard and, of course, Heisman Trophy winner. He will be joining us to talk about the New York Knicks right here on ESPN Radio.
4: 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Plus, has Joe Burrow put added pressure on himself this season? It's Unsportsmanlike, 6 a.m. Eastern, right here on ESPN Radio, ESPN2, and ESPNU.
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3: Chad Ryder, the NBA's West Finals moved to San Antonio for Game 3 between the Spurs and Thunder tonight with the series tied at 1. Oklahoma City winning Game 2. Thunder star and MVP Shai Gilgeous-Alexander heading into the Game 3 matchup.
4: They're a good team. They're going to challenge you. And they've challenged people all year, and that's why they're a good team. And it's no different. It's vice versa. Like, we're going to challenge them. They're going to want to win. They're going to have to get better. And that's what it's going to come down to. So that's what we got to focus on. We did that tonight. We got better offensively, defensively, from Game 1 to Game 2. We got to keep doing that for Game 3.
3: 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Spurs guard Dylan Harper, a game-time decision with a right adductor injury. Fellow guard De'Aaron Fox, questionable with an injured ankle. Thunder star swingman Jalen Williams, questionable with a hamstring injury. To the NHL and the Stanley Cup playoffs on ESPN TV tonight at 8 Eastern. It's Game 2 of the West Final in Denver. Avalanche facing off against the Golden Knights in Colorado, again without star defenseman Cale Makar, out with an upper body injury. In golf, 2 rounds of the Byron Nelson complete in Texas. Siwoo Kim has the lead at 18 under. He's 5 ahead of Scottie Scheffler. Jordan Spieth is 6 shots back. On the baseball scoreboard, Gerrit Cole making his season debut. His first start since 2024, the World Series in the Bronx. And the Yankees and Rays scoreless in the second inning. Tampa Bay's won 4 in a row. They currently have a 4.5-game first-place lead on New York. The Mets lead the Marlins 1-0 in the second in Miami on Juan Soto's 10th home run of the season.
5: Hey, it's Evan Cohen. Coming up Monday, we'll continue to react to the NBA Conference Finals. Plus, has Joe Burrow put extra pressure on himself? It's Unsportsmanlike, 6 a.m. Eastern, right here on ESPN Radio, ESPN2, and ESPNU.
6: To Amber and Ian, home team Brandon Leak filling in for Ian tonight. We are taking you up to OKC San Antonio. We are going to have the pregame for you right here on ESPN Radio starting at 8 p.m. tonight. Of course, Knicks Cavs are going to get it going in that series, Game 3. That's tomorrow night at 8 p.m. Eastern. Speaking of the New York Knicks, let's bring in Charlie Ward, head basketball coach at Florida A&M University, and also, of course, former Knicks point guard. And Charlie, thanks so much for joining us. I don't want to get ahead of ourselves, okay? I know we're just a couple games into this series, but what has impressed you most so far? About what this Knicks team has done?
7: Just the focus that they've had throughout this playoff run. You know, they lost those 2 games against Atlanta, and you know, everyone was, of course, putting them on their deathbed, but they refocus. You know, Coach Brown has done a good job of getting guys to buy in and play certain roles, and that's what you need in the playoffs. And, you know, the guys have taken on those responsibilities. You know, Carl Anthony Towns and Jalen Brunson. But just last night, you know, against the, you know, with Josh Hart, you know, the big thing out of Game 1 was he, you know, he didn't finish the game. And everyone wants to make a big story about it. But he comes out and gives a performance that he gave. And, you know, he didn't finish the game, but he gave him a good boost to finish. So, you know, their overall focus has been very impressive, because when you won a lot of games in a row, especially in the playoffs, there are a lot of slippage that could happen, but they haven't really had that so far.
8: Charlie, you mentioned Jalen Brunson. He has been an absolute butcher, no matter who's been in front of him. How would you best describe the evolution of the point guard position from the time that you were playing to what we see going on today?
7: Well, we've had guys like him. I just wasn't that guy. And it's understanding, you know, your role and your team's makeup. And so Jalen is a guy that, you know, last night he had 2 points at a half. And so he, second half, you know, I think he ended up with, I'm not sure, I know he had 19 at one point. And so it's just, you know, but the other things, you know, he had 14 assists, which that's not normal, you know, when you start thinking about what he's been able to do. So his impact is not only with the basketball, scoring it, but getting others involved, which is also another good sign for the Knicks, because he commands double teams, and you need a guy like him to be willing to get off the basketball and trust his teammates.
6: Well, and they certainly do that. Charlie Ward joining us here on Amber and Ian Home Team, Brandon Leak filling in for Ian tonight. Charlie, Brandon mentioned it there. I mean, certainly there's been an evolution of the point guard position. How would your game translate to today's NBA?
7: Well, I would definitely need more guys. Well, my game would be the same, you know, because my job would be to get guys in the basketball that needed basketball, and then I would be the one that would more than likely be making the next plays, which was very similar to what I did when I played. I passed the ball to Allen Houston, Latrell Sprewell, and Larry Johnson, and I got out of the way. And I played in the corner and made things happen from, you know, whether it was making shots or making the next best play. So I don't think my game would change any different than when I played to now.
8: Now, Charlie, you were on the last Knicks team to make it to the NBA Finals back in 1999. What was that team like? What was the experience like? And what was your favorite memory from that run?
7: Well, of course, you know, we were AFC, and that year was a shortened year. So we had just gotten a few guys from a trade, you know, from trades. And so it was hard for us to kind of put it all together throughout that shortened season. But we hit our stride at the right time, which was playoff time. And so it took us a minute, but once we hit it, it was, you know, a thing of beauty, because guys started to understand Coach Van Gundy, and Coach Van Gundy started to understand, you know, certain guys that hadn't been there. And so it was a beautiful thing. And of course, you know, us beating Miami, in game five of that year was a memorable year. The shot that Allen hit to, help us move on. And so it was just, you know, one of those years that you want to remember, because it helped us get to where we were trying to go, which was the NBA Finals. But going through the Eastern Conference and winning that first round series as an eighth seed was something that I will always remember.
6: Former Knicks point guard Charlie Ward joining us here on Amber and Ian Home Team, Brandon Leak filling in for Ian tonight. I don't want to get too far ahead of ourselves here, but you know what we do here on Sports Radio, Charlie. So if Jalen Brunson and the Knicks were to win a title, where would it put Jalen Brunson among the New York Knicks greats?
7: Of course he'll be up there, because I mean, that's where he belongs. It hadn't been done in quite some time, and since 72, 73, or whatever that, you know, that time frame was. So you can do the math. Mm-hmm. So he'll definitely be ranked up there. But the great thing about Jalen is, you know, he keeps everything in the middle role. And that's the great thing I like about him, is he shows up each and every day. He understands his role. He's not bigger than life. And those are the type of people that you want to support and you want to see have success. And so I think he'll, you know, go up there with all the greats, even though, you know, he's been there for, I think, 3 or 4 years now. But when you win a championship in New York and you're one of the main reasons why, you're going to be known for a long time.
8: Charlie, you're the only Heisman Trophy Award winner to play in the NBA. There's a lot of discussion about kids focusing in on one sport or parents locking in on one sport. How much did your football career help you as an NBA player?
7: Well, of course, they go hand in hand. I just enjoy sports, so that's the reason why I did multiple sports in college. And then it was time for me to focus on, you know, whichever sport it was. God opened and closed the door from a professional standpoint. But people have to do what's best for themselves. And I'll always say, when we make choices in life, we have to be willing to live the consequences. And so that's the reason why we have to make sure our choices are calculated and we be willing to live whatever those consequences are. And that's what I did. You know, I made a choice that I was going to play basketball my senior in college, and I had to be willing to live with not being able to get drafted in the NFL draft if it came to that, or the NBA draft, because I had no clue at the time. But I wanted to give myself an option to play multiple sports. I'm play professionally one of the sports, and then God opened and closed those doors, and then I had to continue to build, you know, what the opportunities that came about daily. And so I think just being able to, you know, make choices and being willing to live those consequences.
6: Well, it certainly all worked out for you, and now you're taking all that experience to Florida A&M since you're the head basketball coach there. Charlie Ward, we so appreciate your time. Thanks.
7: Thank you guys for having me.
6: It's really incredible. I mean, obviously the only person in NBA history to have a Heisman Trophy and to have played in the NBA. Such an incredible thing. Tune in for baseball action tomorrow as the Cubbies host the Astros, presented by Progressive Insurance. 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That game is headed your way in a little less than 20 minutes from now right here on ESPN Radio. So let's get you set for it.
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10: 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What happens if someone gets sick when you're away from home? Joining us now is Dr. Peter McCullough with some smart ways to be prepared before summer begins. Doctor, summer is supposed to be relaxing, but travel can come with surprises. 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

0: 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Home team Brandon Leak has been hanging out, filling in for Ian tonight. And I said has been hanging out because it's been short. It's been sweet. It's almost over. It's been fun though, Brandon. I mean, I know it's heavy lifting, these shows that we're doing here this week, because we're taking the people up to the basketball action, and that gets started right here on ESPN Radio at 8 p.m. Eastern. So you only get an hour of Amber and Ian tonight, but that's all you need. We get in, we get out, we get everything covered for you. You can find Brandon at
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0: You can find me at Amber W Sports. So we are going to get you ready for Western Conference Finals Game 3. Before we get back into that series between the Thunder and the Spurs, though, I do want to mention this, Brandon, because Kyle Busch, you know, the NASCAR legend, he passed away at just 41 years old. We got the news yesterday. I was not on air yesterday because of basketball, and so I didn't get an opportunity to react to it at all. I don't know how much of a racing fan you are. I don't know if you got to spend time on it on your Atlanta show, but I'm not a big racing gal at all, and yet this one struck me. Because obviously he's 41, he's got two kids. Also because him and his wife have done incredible things, charitably for, couples that struggle with fertility issues. They've been very, very big in that space. So certainly he has been a legend on and off the racetrack. But we all know about Kyle Busch. I mean, you do not have to be a big NASCAR fan to know who Kyle Busch is and to know about him, know about his legacy, kind of the bad boy of racing for a long time there. And you know about him and his brother and some of the battles that they had. And you know about all of it because he's one of the most recognizable faces. But also the reason, Brandon, that it struck me the way that it did is because I happen to be listening to Marty and McGee. And I guess I tune in basically to Marty and McGee every single weekend right here on ESPN Radio. So I fired up my radio on Saturday, tuned in to Marty and McGee. And when I tuned into them, it happened to be right as Kyle Busch was coming on with them. And he did an entire interview with them 5 days before he passed away. And I listened to it live. And so it was wild. And he was coming off of a truck win. And it was wild because I felt like I got to know him even more during that interview. And again, I'm not somebody who's consuming a bunch of NASCAR racing content. So outside of Marty and Miguel, I don't always get those opportunities. And that's the power of sports radio, man. Like that is the power where when I heard he passed away, it hit me harder because I had just heard him on sports radio, and I was so glad that I happened to turn on my radio that day.
1: Yeah, I'm not the biggest NASCAR fan. I had a chance to cross paths with him years ago at a Daytona 500 that I covered, and I don't think it's hyperbole to say he's, Michael Jordan of his sport.
0: Yeah.
1: You know, all the wins that he had, more than 230 wins, and he drove everything. I mean, he drove the truck series. He wanted to stay in a vehicle. I mean, if they would let him drive a dune buggy around the track, the guy just wanted to drive a personality and a face, for a generation. So, very sad for NASCAR, for his fans, for his family, for his wife. And so just very shocking there. There are really no words when, somebody just is here one day and the next day they're gone. And he was still so young. And still just seemingly had so much to give to the sport. So you just have to, pull on the people that love you as much as they do when you're in the family. And for those who loved him from afar, you just have to appreciate the time that he gave and that he spent in the NASCAR world, giving us a lot of great memories through the course of his career.
0: And Richard Childress Racing, we did get the news today, is retiring Kyle Busch's number 8, at least temporarily. They said that it would be available if his son, I believe his son's name is Braxton, who's 11 years old, and is already racing, by the way. So he's already been following in his father's footsteps. No pressure, kid. But if he does make it to NASCAR, then they said that would be the only way that they would unretire that number. And that's the number that's so associated with him. So that's obviously a beautiful thing to do. So I wanted to touch on that because I mean, he was so young. He meant so much. Somebody said that we lost our Kobe Bryant of racing. And I think that that is probably the closest thing to really liken it to in that world. If you don't know racing, like in that world, that's what Kyle Busch is. Like that's what that is for the entire racing world to have lost him. So anyway, so moving along, no easy way to segue off of that, but we do need to get into the Western Conference Finals game three because we are taking you up to that action. The pregame will start in a little less than 10 minutes from now. And then of course the game will tip at 8:30 p.m. Eastern. So let's talk about this one because SGA, we know that man's a back-to-back MVP home team, but a lot of people don't like the way that he plays. They don't love watching SGA, and part of that is because he's flippy-floppity. Okay, so Kendrick Perkins was on ESPN's Get Up, and he talked about whether SGA flops too much.
2: You would have an argument if this man wasn't one of the most efficient scorers this game has ever seen. We do know that he just joined the company of Michael Jeffrey Jordan. Again, four consecutive seasons of averaging 30, shooting over 50% from the field. Now, when you talk about complaining to the refs, let me tell you this. The Thunder, they dead last in the league when it comes to getting technical fouls. They don't complain. They get back in transition. So you mean to tell me that Kobe Bryant didn't sell calls? You mean to tell me that Michael Jordan didn't sell calls? Paul Pierce sold calls. I played with Paul Pierce. When he struggled, he used to come to the sideline and say, I'm going to get to the free throw line. He used to do a Paul Pierce cut and yell and get a call because somebody would give him a nice chuck and he would sell it. That's what great players do.
0: I agree with that to an extent. I feel like it's a different game today, though, than back then. Like, I feel like back then, sure, those guys would do it some. And I feel like today's superstar in the NBA does it a whole lot more than some.
1: Yeah, it is over the line. I don't blame SGA. And the answer is yes, he flops too much. It doesn't matter what his accolades are, or if he wins four MVPs in a row, or anybody else who tried to gain favor for a call. Reggie Miller, known for kicking the leg out. Jamal Crawford would kick the leg out on three-pointers for mm-hmm. four-point play. So there's gamesmanship. There's a difference between gamesmanship, Amber, and looking like there's a stunt double on the floor. And he's always on the floor. Mm-hmm. A guy is on the side of him. He's on the floor. A guy puts a hand on a closeout in front of him. He's on the floor.
0: Always.
1: I think those are the things that agitate fans to no end. When you are a great player, you are a great finisher, you are a good free throw shooter, you are a great mid-range shooter, you are a great closer, you are a great player, and you're always on the floor when somebody is just trying to play halfway decent defense against you. I don't blame him. I blame the NBA. I would go hardcore. They need to start calling technical fouls on obvious flops, give two free throws and the ball to the other team, and it'd be cleaned up within a year and a half.
0: Yeah, it certainly would be. You'd have maybe a lot of challenges because there's subjectivity, and so there'd be a lot of
1: sure.
0: cries, and the Players Association
1: care.
0: Would
1: Players
0: not
1: adjust.
0: Be fans of yeah. that sort of thing. But I'm with you, cleaning it up certainly, I think, could go a long way, and that certainly would be the way to do it. It does seem like gravity really bothers SGA. Like, he's living under a different level of gravity than the rest of us
1: it's
0: are.
1: Like he has an inner ear infection and he can't keep his balance.
0: He's got
1: after
0: vertigo.
1: He's halfway to a 30-point night. He doesn't need to do it. And it's the, in my opinion, the philosophy of it. You're not even trying to score. You're trying to fool the refs into giving you an opportunity to score points when it's already difficult with bigger, faster, stronger players to officiate the game.
0: But it's like you said, don't hate the player, hate the game, right?
1: No.
0: And he gets rewarded for it. He's one of the best, so it's not going to stop anytime soon. Jay Will on Get Up said it's hard to root for the Thunder because of it.
3: When you watch OKC play, every single call, every single time they shoot, SGA is landing in somebody's region, he's falling down, and you're just like, how do I root for that? I see why I can root for that. I can't root for that.
4: You're rooting for ethical hoops.
3: As a fan of the game, I just want to see the game respected. Mm. And there are times when I watch OKC play, I don't feel like they respect the process of the game. It's too much.
5: But as a competitor, you understand that the Thunder are doing what works for them right. and what wins.
3: Sure. Sure, but when you fall down 95% of every shot that you take in the fourth quarter, at some point, and I'm glad that the refs are not calling it, I get psychologically exhausted. Mm. It makes me check out of the game.
1: It's unethical hooping. That's what it is.
0: Unethical.
1: Unethical hooping, Amber. And if you are a lesser player, if you are a player that's in the league your first year, first 2 years, and you're trying to get some kind of relationship with the officials who will know your game and know your strengths and your weaknesses, there may be a little bit to that, but when you're at this level, you're this late, you're trying to be a back-to-back champion, there's no place for it, and it is to some degree a bit shameful that a player that good is on the floor as much as he is.
0: As much as he is, I mean, it's certainly unbecoming from an aesthetic perspective, but also, if it wins, then they're gonna do it. That's just the reality of the situation. We got the word that De'Aaron Fox for the Spurs, Dylan Harper, they're both cleared to play tonight in game three. Jalen Williams for OKC has been ruled out of game three. So we will have more on those injuries as the pregame coverage heads your way right here on ESPN Radio. Spurs Thunder, we will see. We think that this thing's going seven. Me and home team think this thing is going all the way. We want it to. It's such a darn good series. Right now, it's headed your way right here on ESPN Radio.
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10: Tilapia. 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I had him over one time, and we were doing a fish fry, and he was like, do not buy that tilapia. It's a bottom feeder, and it's not a real fish, genetically engineered. I'm like, really? I go to him for all kinds.

0: construction, stuff like that. Mm-hmm. So I am guilty of the following. If you are like great at one area,
1: yeah,
0: I will superimpose that on
1: you know about everything.
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0: Right. Oh, you make some mean-ass fried fish, though.
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0: need some power steering fluid.
2: 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Telling you right now, my mechanic told me to stay away from tilapia. I'm staying away from tilapia now.
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5: Here's Harper getting by DeSumo. Left-hand throwdown. Dylan Harper. The inbounds pass stolen by Wemby. Up ahead to Castle. Castle against Clemson. Throws it down. SGA up ahead to Holmgren. Leaking out. Jams it with a right hand. Wembanyama with seven to shoot. Drives hard. Wynn Nelson home. Gildas Alexander drives, got the whistle, tucked it at the rim, somehow it went down. Shai Gildas Alexander with a magical shot.
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7: After Wemby was all-world in the series opener, the league's two-time MVP stepped up for the champs in Game 2.
5: Looks for SGA, finds him on the bounce. SGA drives inside the arc, pulls back, jumper. Good for SGA! 30 points in Game 2 as the Thunder lead by 7. 120 to 113, Thunder, 40 seconds to go.
6: They ISO'd him on the left side, and he made him pay.
7: OKC now 8-0 after a loss over the last two postseasons after Shai Gilgeous-Alexander scored 30 points, added 9 assists, his fifth 39 postseason game, all coming in the last 2 years, all coming in wins, Brian Windhorst.
8: This is the best game he's had in several weeks. You know, I mean, the Lakers really sold out, tried to stop him. There was definitely the Spurs game plan in Game 1, and especially when Jalen Williams went out, they just needed him to be himself, and that was what we got tonight. 50% shooting game. Over the last five games, he'd been in the low 40s. This is a guy who shot 55% in the regular season. Got back to the line, got back to his mid-range, was able to shake three of those double teams. Hunted getting to his spots, back to that 30-point number. Grade-A MVP performance tonight combined with the defense on Wembanyama. This is why this series is 1-1.
7: It means the series is now best of five with the venue San Antonio for the next two. The home team Spurs have 44 turnovers in the first two games, the most in the first two of a conference finals since 1998. The OKC depth on full display in that second game as their bench outscored the Spurs 57-25. Victor Wembanyama, 21 points, 17 rebounds. He now has 62 points, 41 boards over the first two games of the series. Wilt and Kareem, the only other players to put out such numbers in the first two of a conference finals. Wemby on how to turn it back his team's way for this game three.
9: We didn't do a great job at it today, but we need some poise for sure. Taking care of the ball, helping, you know, the main ball handlers, and being aggressive just like we were in the third quarter.
7: Now, the winner of game three of a series in a best of seven that's tied at one has gone on to win 16 of the 20 such series. The Thunder have won each of their last four on the road in the postseason. All this year in their franchise history, they've never won five straight playoff games away from home. And consider this, with SGA on the floor tonight, the first time since March 12th of 2025 at the Celtics, the Thunder are underdogs. The NBA Countdown on ESPN Radio is presented by SoFi. Get your money right. Big storyline coming into this third game of the series is the status of players like De'Aaron Fox, Dylan Harper, and J-Dub, Jalen Williams. With more on that, a look ahead at this third tip, let's send you to San Antonio and our team of George Sedano, PJ Carlissimo, and Mark Kestisher.
5: Jim, thank you. We welcome everybody to San Antonio. The Fiesta colors all around the building tonight for this game. Three Spurs preparing to host its first conference finals game in exactly 9 years. San Antonio opened the series with that double overtime win on the road before the defending champs answered back in game two. That Wednesday game, as Jim just mentioned, included a number of injuries to key players, and their availabilities have been